0: buildings after several customers reported fires. I'm Lisa LaSera. This is Fox News.
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1: News, I'm Roxanne Evans. Democrats on the clock in Maine. Graham Plattner submitted his paperwork today, officially withdrawing from the U.S. Senate race. Plattner facing allegations of sexual assault, which he denied. Maine Democrats now scrambling to find a new nominee. Fox's Kristen Goodwin.
2: Because he withdrew before Monday, his name will not appear on the November ballot. Democrats have until July 27th to name a replacement.
1: Several Democratic hopefuls have been jockeying for position. The U.S. is demanding Iran keep the Strait of Hormuz open and end all attacks on commercial shipping or face a harsh outcome. President Trump saying talks will continue, but the ceasefire is over. 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
4: Sonny Hostin on The View, talking about Graham Plattner facing the rape accusations, say it's it may be a credible and corroborated, but she's disagreeing with an awful lot of people saying he should leave the race. And she says, take a cue from Republicans who they know the bar is so very low. Here's Sonny Hostin describing why she would still vote for Plattner if she lived where he did.
5: It is a disgusting time in politics where we decide what we're willing to morally accept based on the jersey you're wearing. And if you are one of those people that was willing to plug your nose, you're the problem.
6: Well, then I'm the problem, because I was one of those people, and I said it. If I lived in Maine, I would have, you know, plugged my nose, and I would have voted for him anyway. I think that we are in a time of existential crisis in this country. I think Republicans fall in line. They don't fall in love. Democrats want to fall in love and not fall in line.
7: Oh, my God.
6: You know, the Republican Party, the bar is so very low. I can't believe, I cannot believe that they want to try to assume the moral high ground of the Republican Party.
4: She said, you can miss me with all of that, especially when you have Pete Hegseth, confirmed by the Senate as a cabinet member, had one drinking allegation. Two, he had a tattoo controversy about a
7: Nazi tattoo.
4: Yeah, about a Jerusalem cross. I mean, this is unbelievable.
8: He's got the more high ground because he's not a Nazi. He's not a rapey, Jew-hating Nazi. We all have the high ground on this guy. I mean, seriously, she's the Republicans fall in line. The Republicans fight amongst each other all the time. That's why they never get anything passed.
4: Yeah.
8: It's the Democrats that take their marching orders like good little Marxists.
4: Yeah, that's right.
8: It's complete gaslighting.
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10: 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And as you gaze out at the clouds from 35,000 feet, realize those airplane windows are shaped that way for safety. Early passenger planes actually had square windows. But in the 1950s, several de Havilland Comet jetliners, the world's first commercial jets, suddenly broke apart in midair. 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Tiny cracks formed in the metal, then slowly spread until the aircraft failed. Round windows distributed pressure more evenly, reducing the risk of catastrophic failure. 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Matt Murphy, Fox News.

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9: To the left of Kennesaw on a map, if that helps.
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9: Would that be west of Kennesaw you're trying to tell me?
11: This way I'm pointing. So.
10: Okay, this way that I'm pointing.
12: I guess east and west is very difficult for people these days. It's to the left of Kennesaw.
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12: You mean to the west?
10: Yeah. Have you ever looked at a map before? Caw, man. It's to the left of Kennesaw.
12: Can't tell you how many times I've said that to my wife. Just go south on 400, yeah. Exit, and head east. And she's like, what do you mean?
11: Exactly. Tell her to turn right next time.
10: That's right. And right, she'll know exactly.
12: No, that would not be to the right when you're heading south.
10: No. Fine, just let it go. I won't embarrass him anymore, man. It's not time to pile on the child. You know? Sorry, man. You'll get it. You'll get it. You'll get it. It's fine. Go home, tell your daddy.
12: I turned right like you said. No, you didn't.
10: But, yeah, go home, tell your daddy. You don't know how to read that. And then tell me how to change a tire. And he's going to feel like the biggest disappointment ever.
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Jesse Kelly Show, final segment of the Jesse Kelly Show on a wonderful Friday. I hope you are prepping for a wonderful weekend with family and friends. And there should be something to do out there. Look, go do something.

0: You look who made it to work on a big Friday episode of Fox Across America with Jimmy Failla. A man who does not know if Mitch McConnell is alive right now. Not to make light of it, but we're in a really sticky situation as a country. We used to have this thing called investigative journalism, but now we're being openly told by members of Congress we truly don't know what's happening with Mitch McConnell.
1: What in the wide, wide world of sports is going on here?
0: But take a number on that one, because we're still trying to get to the bottom of this back and forth in Iran. The Trump man doesn't sound like he's happy, and we've got some new revelations on the Graham Plattner fallout. He is not signing the paperwork to leave the race till Monday, leaving all of his options open right now. I don't know what that means, but it wouldn't be the first time he refused to take no for an answer based on what we've been told. 888-788-9910 if you want to be a part of a hyped up show. Jenny Failla, my wife, has made weight and she is on the program today.
2: What the hell did you just say?
0: Oh, you have no idea. I'll tell worse jokes about her to her face. Jenny's a good sport. Come on. She's going to be on Fox News Saturday night next week. And Riley Gaines is in the house as well. Riley Gaines is, of course, in so many different ways, a hero to so many different biological women, because she was one of the people that stepped up when a guy by the name of Will Thomas, who was ranked in the 300s as a male swimmer, decided to jump in against the women.
3: That's not right.
0: True story. Will Thomas became Leah Thomas, also the first women swimmer in history to battle her competitors while also jumping into the pool and battling shrinkage. But you know the deal. No matter where you weigh in on any of these issues, you are all welcome today and every day on the program. The only rule we have, you could be a Republican, we don't care. Nobody's going to discriminate against you if you're a Democrat. I have no political preference for our callers, for our guests. We're just trying to have the frickin' conversation. Do you remember the conversation? You'd just talk about it and you'd move on. It doesn't really work that now you disagree and they're...
2: Somebody ought to belt you in the mouth.
0: They want to kill you. You can't coexist. You know, that's...
4: They'll break you in half like a little toothpick.
0: That's how debate works now. You're like, I want to close the border. And they're like... Well, men can have babies. And you're like, wait, what?
5: You're a stupid man.
0: Weapons grade stupid if you believe such things. But we're going to get into it either way you slice it. And as I said, be a Republican, be a Democrat, Libertarian, Independent, just don't be a bang. Happy Friday. I'm in a good mood. Hannity tonight. No Hannity. It's Hannity minus Hannity. Remember that old Garfield? Garfield minus Garfield. I get Hannity tonight with Kellyanne Conway in the hot seat. So if you want to see me and Kellyanne do our thing. Looks like an episode of Dancing with the Stars. It'll be fun. I love doing TV with her. And, of course, tomorrow night, my TV show, Fox News Saturday Night with Jimmy Failla. Hey, girl. That show features not only CIA superstar Mike Baker, Gianno Caldwell, comedian Aaron Berg, but one of our guests this week, Tiffany Smiley, who I absolutely love in media. Like, she's just a great hang, great energy. She is going to be there as well. Tiffany Smiley famously ran for Senate in Washington. Did not win, unfortunately, and that's their loss. But she is a hog farmer in Washington, for real. And there's some commonality there because I dated a lot of hogs in college. I mean, oh, man.
6: Fat, drunk, and stupid is no way to go through life.
0: Oh, so. Fat, drunk, and stupid is how I went through a lot of college. We had a damn good time doing it. But as we get underway today, the Mitch McConnell thing is just completely inexcusable. And I want to start here for one simple reason. We're now accepting things from our government that are unacceptable. I've said this to you a lot lately. My biggest challenge as a talk show host is there's a huge contingent of this audience that obviously leans to the right, as I do. I get that. Okay, but so much right-wing media now just wants you to own the libs. But owning the libs doesn't mean the government's going to represent your interests. Think of how hard we fought in the last election for Trump to get up off the mat after winning election. And then 2020, losing an election.
7: Wrong.
0: Okay, I'm just saying he was no longer the president. They swore in Joe Biden.
7: I don't remember that ever happening.
0: But it did. He did become president. Okay, and yes, he did not know where he was at any point during those 4 years.
8: I'm Kamala Harris, and I approve this message.
0: But the point is, through watching Trump win an election, ostensibly lose an election, and win another election, we're now sitting here with hard-fought wins in the House, the Senate, and the White House. Yet, we are nowhere near getting the Save America Act passed. Voter ID that 97% of Republicans want. 97% of Republicans want. On an overall, it's 84% of American voters in this country want voter ID. Yet Donald Trump right now on a Friday is refusing to sign a housing bill because he thinks it's the only way John Thune and the Senate's going to get off their ass and try to find the votes to pass a bill that 97% of Republicans want. Think of the insanity of that. So my challenge is when you get on the air every day, I don't want to sit here and own the libs because what does it get you? You might feel better. We might get some funny memes out of it. But the goal has to be to kick the government in the pants and get them to do their frickin' job.
3: When you're right, you're right, and you're right.
0: And another one of their jobs is not just representing the will of the voters, but it's keeping the voters informed on what's happening. Okay, there is a viral video right now of Mitch McConnell, who is seemingly being thrown into an ambulance after he had a heart attack 3 weeks ago. Horrific. Obviously, you don't wish that on anybody. But the fact that it's been 3 weeks and we don't know and we're getting these, you know, like Scott Jennings is a good guy. I've met him at parties saying, oh, I just spoke to Mitch McConnell for 20 minutes. You're like, I don't know. Did you? But when you see like three more people tweet out the same statement, just spoke. He was energetic. He was spunky. We talked about Iran and Ukraine. You go, oh, this looks a lot like those coordinated talking points that we get out of the Democratic Party. Okay, it really does.
5: I admire your honesty.
0: I mean, yeah, you got to be honest, man. You're just a talk show host. Okay, but let me give you some of this because there's so much to get to. Here is even, I'll give News Nation credit for this. Okay, I like News Nation right now. I don't really know anybody there. I've never watched a second of their programming. But Katie Pavlich has a show on News Nation. And if you remember, Katie Pavlich was a general in the Fail of Fashion Army before she wound up on Nation. We loved Katie Pavlich. Okay, just because she's sort of at a competitor doesn't mean we don't like Katie Pavlich. So I'm, you know, sending them all the good vibes in the world. And the representative from Indiana, Marlon Stutzman, he's being honest. Here he is, clip one.
9: As a Republican, I think we need to hold our own party accountable. And so the fact that we haven't heard anything really from Senator McConnell is very discouraging and concerning. And I think that for the representation of the Republican Party and to get some of the bills done that we want to get done in the Senate, it's critical that we have a senator from Kentucky voting in the Senate chamber.
10: Do you know that he's alive?
9: I don't. You know, just the things that I've heard and seen from some friends is that he's obviously not doing well, but don't know if he's alive or has passed away.
0: I mean,
11: this could be a problem.
0: So he's being upfront with you. That is an elected official in Congress telling you that even through his own congressional sources, he doesn't know if Mitch McConnell is alive or passed away. Because that's insane. This is an elected official who represents millions of people, who has controlled the Senate for the better part of 40 or 50 years. Okay, I mean, it's 1984, I believe, when he got on the Senate. But yeah, what are we talking about? 42 years. That's bananas. Okay, and we're now living in an America where we don't get the transparency from our government that we deserve. Now, there's some people out there that are like, they technically need to say he's alive till the August 3rd ballot cutoff on their Senate race and whether or not he'd have to be replaced before the end of his term. And that sounds conspiratorial. But every day that you don't get an answer, the conspiracies grow. That's the biggest challenge we have right now. Here's Scott Jennings. He started this in saying that, you know, I spoke to him today. He called me and everybody was like, come on, this sounds like the old I've got a really hot girlfriend, but she doesn't live around here. This is the incredulity of pretty much everybody in America is based on this statement right here. Clip three.
10: You know, as we wrap up here, do you think he'd be willing to call into the show? Could we get him on the phone now?
12: You know, I wasn't really expecting him to call this morning, to be honest. So when the phone rang and I was able to talk to him, I was frankly pretty grateful. And, you know, when things happen to him and happen to people in your life that you really care about, you know, you just sort of naturally feel extremely worried. So when I heard his voice today and he was clearly keeping up with stuff, that made me happy to hear from him.
0: Okay, and listen, we want that to be real. You want Mitch McConnell to be alive to call up Scott Jennings and catch him by surprise. But if you noticed, what she said was, do you think he'd call into the show? What he said is, I was happy to hear from him. It's always nice when you care about somebody.
13: Don't change the subject. Just answer the f***ing question.
0: Did he answer the question?
14: Not even close.
0: The only guy who has answered the question straight up is President Trump. Here he is on Air Force One, July 8th. It's always a little noisy on Air Force One, but Trump has asked if he's spoken to Mitch McConnell. He says no. He says, is he alive? He says, I have no idea. Listen to this. Clip two.
5: No, I have no idea. I have no idea how he's doing.
0: That's the president of the United States saying he has no idea how Mitch McConnell is doing.
11: You gotta do better than that.
0: That's not acceptable. Like, if Trump is running interference for something else, it's still, it's not acceptable. Like, I voted for Trump. I like Trump. I think his policies are so much better for the country than anything coming out of the Democratic Party. I do. I could, you know, talk about it for 20 hours. Okay, off the top of my head, I can give you 20 hours worth of dissertations on why Trump is better for America than probably the next 50 years of Democrats will be. And it's true. And it's really simple. He's prioritizing the country. Closing the border prioritizes the country. Cutting taxes prioritizes the country. Okay, getting Iran to relinquish permanent control of the Straits of Hormuz makes us energy dominant, prioritizes the country. You might not think it matters. It matters. You know, the things he wants to do in Greenland, he's not doing them for funskies, like his golf course was closed this weekend, so he thought he'd go invade Greenland. He knows that energy is going to dictate who is the preeminent superpower 50 years and 100 years from now. And Greenland has a lot of the rare earth minerals we need if we're going to stay away from China in this AI race, okay? But the reality of this moment is that answer Trump just gave you is not an acceptable answer. Like, there should be a follow-up question like, will you find out and let us know? And for some reason, we're all just kind of like chugging along. It's Friday. You guys are going to go to happy hour? Nah, we're going to go to Billy's ball game. We're going to go hang out. Tomorrow, we're going to go to the race. We're going to have a good time. And it's should be your priority. You live in America. It's Friday night. Be happy. I'm excited. Okay, but the fact that we spend as much time on politics in this show and in our everyday lives, and we're sitting here in the year 2026, where we have supposedly never had more information at our disposal than any generation in the history of the world. Between the proliferation of smartphones, which have, by the way, made us all dumber, the endless surveillance that surrounds every inch of consciousness that you have as a human being, the cameras, the traceable conversations, the digital imprint, everything that's going on in the world now can be accounted for in less than a minute and a half. You say something happened in Tuscaloosa, within a minute and a half, if the CIA wants to, if the government wants to, they can dump the cell phone towers and find out exactly what happened in Tuscaloosa. That's how it works. They can do anything. Okay. Tuscaloosa is just a hypothetical, by the way. Don't go looking around Tuscaloosa. Although you might find Mitch McConnell there for all I know, because the government isn't telling us anything. And the point is, in an age where it's never been easier to get answers, you can push a button on your phone right now and have a pair of pants in your driveway before the end of the day. Okay, order any food, subscribe to any steak service. I'm pretty big on the Omaha steaks myself. Deliver any food you want. Dude, you can literally hit a button on your phone and have any woman you're attracted to delivered to your house anywhere in the country right now.
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0: But you can't find out where the Senate leader is. Okay, and you can tell me John Thune might be the Senate leader, whatever. Mitch McConnell's like Nancy Pelosi. Whether he occupies the position or not, he is the guy that wields the lever of power in his party. But right now, we don't know if they're wielding him. Okay, and as much as I think the Democrats are a bunch of nutbags, and I have so many jokes to tell about them this weekend on TV, the harsh reality of right now is our government is giving us a giant middle finger.
15: 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You're right. When you're right, you're right. You're right.
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1: To the left of Kennesaw on a map, if that helps.
0: To the left of Kennesaw, okay.
1: Would that be west of Kennesaw, you're trying to tell me?
28: This way I'm pointing. So.
0: Okay, this way that I'm pointing.
29: I guess east and west is very difficult for people these days. It's to the left of Kennesaw.
0: Have you ever...
29: You mean to the west?
0: Yeah. Have you ever looked at a map before? Caw, man. It's to the left of Kennesaw.
29: Can't tell you how many times I've said that to my wife. Just go south on 400,
0: yeah.
29: Exit, and head east. And she's like, what do you mean?
28: Exactly. Tell her to turn right next time.
0: That's right. And she'll know exactly.
29: No, that would not be to the right when you're heading south.
0: No. Fine, just let it go. I won't embarrass him anymore, man. It's not time to pile on the child. You know? Sorry, man. You'll get it. You'll get it. You'll get it. It's fine. Go home, tell your daddy.
29: I turned right like you said. No, you didn't.
0: But, go home, tell your daddy you don't know how to read that. And then tell me how to change a tire, and he's going to feel like the biggest disappointment ever.
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0: Boom, there it is. Fox Across America with Jimmy Fallon. Busy Friday episode of the show. It is ladies' night, not just any ladies' night. It is biological ladies' night. Riley Gaines is going to be here. A bit of a folk hero. She has a great show on Al Kick. And, of course, Jenny Fallon, my wife, the woman Maury Povich said was the mother of my child. I mean, that is something. Those Mexican guys. Actually, they were thrilled. They weren't upset. It's a lot of money. Raise a kid in this day and age. But as we sit here right now, a couple of conversations are taking place simultaneously. As a conservative voter myself, I am attempting to hold my party accountable and get the lowdown on Mitch McConnell. I do not wish him any ill will. I'm trying to be tactful about this. But the only reports we have is that he had a heart attack 3 weeks ago, and not even the President of the United States can say whether he's alive or not.
1: This is total crap.
0: That's not acceptable. You know, we're going to make the case tonight on TV, tomorrow night on TV, and we'll continue to do so a little bit today on the radio. Because, you know, what basically happened in this, and I've said this so many times, it's like exhausting for some of you to hear. It's exhausting to say. But people in Washington don't respect voters anymore because they don't have to. Politics has just turned into, it's the Yankees versus the Red Sox. That's where I live in New York. Whatever you tell me the rivalry is by you, you're in, you know, you're down Texas, Oklahoma, it's the Red River Shootout, whatever it is. Army beat Navy. You know, whatever that perennial rivalry happens to be by you, the point is politics have become that for most Americans. And it's so much more important to beat the other side. That's basically what our circle is. The hamster wheel of consumption we're on is just the thing that keeps our paws moving every day is tell me why I'm better than these guys. Tell me why they're going to lose and we're going to win. Show me where they're wrong. Tell me what the thing, you know, that whole thing. But the reality is, okay, that is absolutely positively not the assignment. It's not the assignment that you were given by your founding fathers. You know, we have a republic. If you can keep it, everybody knows the iconic quote, and you keep it by holding your government to a higher standard. Okay, we're sitting here in a moment where the Democrats just nominated a Nazi sex pest and he only got run out of town because he fell behind in the polls. Okay, if the guy had stayed ahead in the polls, he would absolutely positively still be in the race.
2: I agree with that.
0: Of course he would. It's not his views. We have people in the race here in New York. They're not getting forced off the ticket. And they're calling for death to America. America deserved 9/11. Abolish the police. How is not disqualifying anywhere in the world?
3: I think he's got a point.
0: Yeah. The point is, if you're winning, you know the old Al Davis line? Old coach, old owner of the Raiders, just win, baby. That's how politics work now. You just want to win. There's no standard. There's no character issue. There's no bar. People say they lower the bar. There is no bar. Kamala drank the whole thing. But we're going to talk in the next segment about how we get back accountability. And I think me, the most ridiculous person who works in media, might have hatched a plan. And I will share it with you at the top of the next segment. Don't go anywhere. Class back in session.
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7: Fox News, I'm Carmen Roberts. The U.S. demands Iran publicly state that the Strait of Hormuz is open and that Tehran won't attack ships anymore.
8: President Trump posted that Iran requested more talks, but the United States has stated to them in no uncertain terms that the ceasefire is over.
7: Fox's Mike Tobin in Tel Aviv. Still, President Trump says the U.S. would continue talks aimed at putting a permanent end to the war. U.S. crude closed about 1% lower today at $71.41 a barrel. And the race is on in Maine. To find a Democratic candidate for the U.S. Senate.
9: Maine Democratic Senate hopefuls trying to claim Graham Plattner's policy mantle. Candidates aim to capture Plattner's priorities, but without the baggage.
7: Fox's Chad Pergram. Plattner filed paperwork today to officially end his campaign. 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
10: Sonny Hostin on The View, talking about Graham Plattner facing the rape accusations. Say it's it may be credible and corroborated, but she's disagreeing with an awful lot of people saying he should leave the race. And she says, take a cue from Republicans who they know the bar is so very low. Here's Sonny Hostin describing why she would still vote for Plattner if she lived where he did.
11: It is a disgusting time in politics where we decide what we're willing to morally accept based on the jersey you're wearing. And if you are one of those people that was willing to plug your nose, you're the problem.
12: Well, then I'm the problem, because I was one of those people, and I said it, if I lived in Maine, I would have, you know, plugged my nose and I would have voted for him anyway. I think that we are in a time of existential crisis in this country. I think Republicans fall in line. They don't fall in love. Democrats want to fall in love and not fall in line.
13: Oh, my God.
12: You know, the Republican Party, the bar is so very low. I can't believe, I cannot believe that they want to try to assume the moral high ground on the Republican Party.
10: She said, you can miss me with all of that, especially when you have Pete Hegseth, confirmed by the Senate as a cabinet member, had one drinking allegation. Two, he had a tattoo controversy about a
13: not a
10: tattoo.
13: Nazi tattoo.
10: Yeah, yeah. About a Jerusalem cross. I mean, this is unbelievable.
14: He's got the more high ground because he's not a Nazi.
13: Right.
14: He's not a rapey, Jew-hating Nazi. We all have the high ground on this guy. I mean, seriously. She's and Republicans fall in line. The Republicans fight amongst each other all the time. That's why they never get anything passed.
10: Yeah.
14: It's the Democrats that take their marching orders like good little Marxists.
10: Yeah, that's right.
14: It's complete gaslighting.
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16: There is now talk of a Democratic Party civil war ahead of the 2028 presidential election. On one side, Mayor Zoran Mamdani and fellow Democratic Socialists surging after a sweep of three House primaries. On the other, establishment Democrats, led by House Minority Leader Hakeem Jeffries, reeling after two incumbent Democrats were booted from office. Jeffries, though, is downplaying any concern about socialists taking control of his party.
17: I think there are two current members of the DSA that are part of the House Democratic Caucus out of 215. That number may grow to four.
16: Congressional Republicans delivering condolence flowers to Leader Jeffries' office after the losses, as House Speaker Mike Johnson says Jeffries has lost control of his party.
18: He has just proven that he cannot even hold the line in his own backyard. How can he possibly defend against the Marxist march around the country in these other districts?
16: Democratic Socialists won 9 out of 10 primaries in New York City. Brian Yenis, Fox News.

0: Oh, girl, they're playing Maneater on Fox Across America, which I don't think you can legally play in a liberal city like mine. I think you have to say Them Eater. They're a Them Eater, I think is how it goes. But now's no time to get into pronoun debates. We got some grown-up radio to do. It's Fox Across America. It's Friday. I'm in a great mood. You know what I'm going to be doing next Friday? With any luck, if everything runs on time, I will be in Monterey at the Golden State Theater doing stand-up comedy. My son Lincoln opening the show. That is as exciting as my life gets. Like, I'm not, you know, no, there's no hyperbole. You know, Joe Biden would say, not a joke. No hyperbole, Jack. I mean, well, Biden would say a lot of things, you know.
1: Make sure the television, excuse me, make sure you have the record player on at night, the phone.
0: But the point is, we'll be out there in California behind enemy lines. It's a big deal. Friday night, July 17th. Saturday night, the 18th, we're up in Napa at the Uptown Theater. And if you want tickets to those, they're at foxacrossamerica.com. And of course, July the 25th, we will be at the Grove in Anaheim. Yo, California, they can tell you you're the most liberal state in the country, but these people are showing up to these Jimmy Fallon shows. It is sick. It is sick. Blown away. My comedy pimp William would be the first one to tell you, wow, we're selling a lot of tickets in California, which is great. I mean, it's a big testament to our reach out there and some of the great stations we're on. I want to shout out KSRO, but I don't want to give Lawrence a big head. I'm kidding. We love Lawrence. But the point I'm trying to make here is I make human points on the radio. That's why I have a career. I am not like an astute political analyst. This is not me self-deprecating. I'm not putting myself down. I'm just telling you that my superpower in media is that I am consuming this either at your level of intellect or slightly below in the case of most of the audience. Like when my wife comes on in the third hour, we will talk about human stuff, raising a kid, sending him to college. I want to get Jenny's take on the Trump accounts. That's a big one for me because I thought that was the biggest thing that happened in the news this week. They're telling people of every color and background and ethnicity, you know, for all the Trump's a racist and he's selling us out to the rich friends. Guys, the Trump accounts take any kid in this country and put him on a course to be a millionaire by the age of 55, if you are literally banking $10 a week. We're not talking about thousands of dollars. There's a big misnomer out there, and I was a victim of it most of my life. I thought people who had millions of dollars were making hundreds of thousands of dollars. Or in some case, even millions of dollars. No. It's a lot of people who managed to find a way to keep expenses down, not make their disposable income too disposable, and just squirrel a little away. It's all Shawshank Redemption. You know, you pull out the rock hammer and you just tunnel into the wall. That's all compounding interest is. The Trump accounts put $1,000 in the bank. Now you're tunneling away. $10 here, $10 there. And that's it. Okay, and you could raise a millionaire. You could be making $18,200 a year, and you just gave birth to a baby. And you go, damn, I'm screwed. How am I going to keep the lights on? I was doing exactly that. But for one less pizza or burrito or whatever the hell you eat at the fast food place a week, that $10 can guarantee you that your kid might not have been born into means. But you are guaranteeing a world where your kid grows up to have a good amount of money. Whether they survive you, outlive you, you know, it doesn't matter. The point is, okay, whether you're around to see it or not, it's like life insurance. Okay, you're just doing it to know that you've looked out for them. And that matters so much more. And again, it is a reach out to the poorest people in the country. For all the talk about affordability, the Democrats keep telling you, oh, buying a house, paying for college. If that was a priority, they would be giving Trump a standing ovation right now for the Trump accounts. But of course they're not. Why?
2: Democrats are so full of crap.
0: Seriously, they're talking about the reflecting pool, what's going on out there in Iran. They're telling you Iran is winning. It's still probably for all the funny things that happened with me and Donald Trump when we were alone in the Oval Office. As the media was leaving, he goes, you believe these people say I'm losing the war? Like, and he was saying it like it was hilarious because he's like, you know, he knows they're full of, you know what? But it's like, that's a level of play acting that you still, you know, you want to be able to put that past people. You want to be like, well, Iran doesn't have a navy. They don't have an air force. The one Ayatollah's dead. The second one is in Mitch McConnellville. We don't know if he's alive or not. Okay, yeah, they're setting off some mines in the Straits to try to keep this thing going. And yeah, they're trying to slow roll us in the negotiation. But the point is, the scoreboard says America 59, Iran nothing.
3: He knows what he's talking about.
0: And the media is still on TV like, it's not working. Nah, it's going bad right now. Trump doesn't know what he's doing.
2: The media is a bunch of losers.
0: I'm like, how many videos do they need to show you of things blowing up in Iran? Okay, just put it in your head. Whether you're watching all these videos or you're not watching these videos. Thankfully, by the grace of God, there's no videos of things blowing up here. And we need to keep it that way. Okay, because we are dominating the game. Dominating. And we need to keep it that way. But the fact that the media has prioritized just make Trump look bad at all costs means that when he does something that is so tangibly good that literally every American of every background benefits from it, they just have to pretend that it never happened.
4: Journalism in this country is dead and buried.
0: I started this week looking for clips of people acknowledging how good the Trump accounts were. Okay, we had three of them by Tuesday. But we kept scouring the media all day Tuesday, all night Tuesday, all day Wednesday, all night Wednesday, all day Thursday, all night Thursday. It was like the Lionel Richie song, all night long, that whole thing, all night Thursday. We started with three clips. We invested 72 hours more. And do you know how many clips we have now? Three. It was mentioned to my count three times on TV this week, once by Scott Bessent, who's in the Trump administration. They were otherwise discussed. Dana Bash will give her credit, and CNBC mentioned it once. But you understand, this is, if you are raising a child, if you are running a household, if you're trying to save for a rainy day, but more importantly, force a generation of Americans into a conversation around financial literacy. Think about how many kids right now have student loans that don't come with a job that they're having trouble paying for. Now, if we had a financially literate generation of people in this country, how many of the people do you think would have taken out those loans? Okay, the correct answer is probably like 2% of them.
5: Correctamundo.
0: Probably 2% of them. If you sat down, the average person's smart enough to know that if you sit down and they go, all right, well, you're going to study art history. Oh, that's great. Yeah, that'll be $475,000. And congratulations when you get out of college. You're going to have blue hair, a pierced nose, but man, are you going to be able to make an iced coffee at Starbucks? Oh, look out, world. You'll have a $475,000 degree. And if someone comes up to that counter while you are misspelling their name on a cup and they bring up art, man, are you going to be equipped to talk to them while you're working a double at Starbucks? And I am not besmirching working a double at Starbucks. I look like I dress like an overweight figure skater. There's no job beneath me. Okay, but the point is, you're not supposed to be working at Starbucks with a $200,000, $300,000, $400,000 degree that a university got away with charging you for because we convinced a generation of kids they need college. Okay, do you know what kids need right now? If you're raising a kid right now, you wanted a kid that was going to be rich, financially independently rich. Okay, you need a kid that wants to go be an electrician. Because there is such a massive shortage of electricians that on major projects right now, instead of training people, they don't have the time. They're literally just poaching electricians from other jobs. Do you know how many people, I'm not making this up, have kids who are making bank because they learned to trade? If you're a plumber, okay, you know how to do something with your hands, the carpentry union, whatever the case may be, that's where the money is. Because it doesn't come with $500,000 or $200,000 or $100,000 worth of overhead. Okay, if we had a conversation around financial literacy, kids would attack adulthood. And instead of being like, I want to be this or I want to be that, you'd actually look at it through the lens of what's it going to cost me to do it? What might I possibly make back? How is this going to, you know, further my lifestyle or hold it back? And this is the calculated decision I've tried to make. It's all I'm doing with my kid. I told my son everything there is you could possibly know about being a comedian and a TV host. Everything on earth you could possibly learn, I know. Not because I am a fountain of knowledge, but because I have literally screwed up every angle of approach you can to success. But if you're willing to persist, those failures become teachable moments. They could become assets. They become arrows in a quiver because you're learning from your own mistakes. I say this all the time. Everybody you know that you think is successful, you want to tell me Elon Musk, how many rockets did Elon Musk blow up before he got one to take off? Think of the first guy to walk on the moon. Okay, Neil Armstrong. Go out to Wapakoneta, Ohio, where my wife is from. Every elderly person out there that's a farmer has at least one story about Neil Craig.

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2: Oh, you want to secure the border? What do you got against brown people? Oh, nothing. Tell them to come legally. Bring as many as you want. Tell them to come legally. Sign up, pay taxes. That's what we do. Okay, the biggest problem the Democrats have right now is they're electing socialists. But their most viable voting demographic, I said this to Harold Ford yesterday on the Five, is immigrants. Okay, and you know why the immigrants are coming here? They're fleeing socialism. So you don't flee socialism to come to a country that's going socialist. That's insane. So the Democrats are really riding the rails on that one. But the reality is they're also derelict in their duty to inform their electorate of what actually matters and should be focused on. That's the biggest challenge right now. And that's the way you get the government to be accountable again. That's how you focus. You consume what matters. If you click on the link that says, what's up with the reflecting pool? Guess what you get more of in your political discourse? The reflecting pool. Does the reflecting pool matter? It doesn't. I mean, from the standpoint of, we want it to look good. It's our national mall. It's the first thing people see when they come to our nation's capital. Yeah, it should look good. That's why we didn't complain when Barack Obama spent $42 million fixing up the same pool. Okay, but Donald Trump comes along 10 years later, spends $13 million to fix up the pool, and the media's like, hell no! Ain't nobody gonna spend that kind of money on no pool!
3: The media's a bunch of losers.
2: It's crazy! And people click, and they go, oh, what's going on with the pool? Trump says somebody vandalized it. I don't think they vandalized it. Let's get Jim Acosta down there to report on this. And if you click on the link, guess what you get? You get more of that. And that's really the only way you're ever going to change the substance of the conversation in this country. If you click on sensationalism, politics revolve around sensationalism, there's no accountability. They run on sweeping generalizations. Okay, think about something as insane as Joe Biden running for president on this is a battle for the soul of our nation. I was on the radio saying, hey guys, I know I'm new to media here, maybe I'm missing something, but what do we get? If we win the battle for the soul of our nation, does that lower the phone bill, put an extra gallon of gas in the car, make college a little more affordable for the kiddo? Nothing. Oh, we get nothing. We just get to claim some type of valor. That's what we're running on here. It's like saying we live on stolen land. Lincoln went up to visit college the other day. I told him, I said, listen, you're going to die laughing because even if you don't go to a woke college, it's going to seem like the wokest place in the world because every college skews to the left. So they do a lot of the performative BS. And sure enough, he got a land acknowledgement when he showed up to college the other day. And my kid's not a political activist. He doesn't want to do it. Okay, but the point is he still got that acknowledgement. But if he was smart, he, you know, wanted to have fun. And that's not his bag, meaning he does not want to be a provocateur and get in fights on campus. But if I am ever at a land acknowledgement, you have to ask, hey, are we giving it back or are we just bragging about stealing it here? Because that's what a land acknowledgement is. If you truly believe it's stolen, which it isn't, every parcel of land in this country that has ever been occupied was basically lived on by somebody who got killed by somebody who got killed by somebody who got killed by somebody who got killed by somebody. Okay, tracing all the way back to the origin story of this inhabitable land we call America, there is nobody who isn't technically guilty of stealing it. That's how it works. But the point is, those conversations, those superficial ones, allow bad people to feel good, but offer you no deliverable. To the point I was making earlier, the substantive conversations matter. Okay, I literally sat my kid down and wanted him to graduate high school and make a serious, well-thought-out decision about his future. And as I said earlier, I have learned every lesson that you could possibly learn about showbiz, success, failure, everything in between. I dumped all of it on it. Comedy, TV, radio, writing jobs, commercial pitch man, private speaker, anything you can think of that happens in showbiz. I taught that kid the ways of the Force. And he was like, yeah, I want to be a gym teacher. He's like, you're out of your mind, fatso. But the point is,

0: He made that decision with a full depth of knowledge about what he was deciding on. Now we're sending kids off to college. The college doesn't come with a job. They're $300,000 in debt. No wonder people think capitalism is failing. It's failing them. And the only guy doing anything to turn it around and have a real conversation is Donald Trump. But is anybody even mentioning it on the left?
1: The answer would be no.
0: And that's why we can't have nice things.
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8: 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OpenAI is officially releasing GPT 5.6 to the public. This is the latest model for their artificial intelligence, the one that the Trump administration pushed OpenAI not to immediately release to the world, citing security concerns. That resulted in the Sam Altman-led company agreeing to let the U.S. government have exclusive use of the model for 2 weeks. So what's 5.6 do? OpenAI says it can take information from your most used apps and create a slew of finished products on your behalf, such as documents, spreadsheets, and presentations, and even web apps. It also connects to Google's productivity suite and even office tools like Slack. The update comes just as OpenAI releases the newer version of GPT Live, which gives a more human-like voice interaction with the AI in which it's okay to talk over one another. With Fox on Tech, I'm Eben Brown, Fox News.

0: is Fox Across America. Your main man, Jimmy Failor. Riley Gaines coming by in the next hour. And then we will close it out. I'm doing a full hour with Jenny Failor. Third hour of the show today. You guys, I don't know if you think I'm kidding when I say this. The only time I get to talk to my family during the week is if they're on one of my shows. If they're on TV, Lincoln's on next Thursday night. Lincoln just graduated high school. Do you think he's hanging out with me right now? We play wiffle ball on the weekend. But other than that, he is getting hammered with his friends. They're out having a wild time right now, as they should be. Okay, but then Jenny, you know, I see her, you know, come home at night, I see her, talk about TV and stuff. But the point is, we don't really get caught up, unless I have her on the radio. We're home, we're doing things. There's a dog, two cats. There's a lot happening. Bixby's at the vet right now. I think his white blood cells were up or something. They're telling me somebody might have fed him too many pork chops last weekend. I have no idea who that would be.
1: You are so full of sh-
0: No, no idea. It's the first time hearing of this. Pork chops were in my house last weekend. I had no idea. That's kind of, I had nothing. But shout out to the Bix. And we'll talk to Jenny in a little bit about it. But in the very next hour, at the very tippy top of the next hour, this is my favorite part of the rinse and repeat fraudulent media. Now that they've kicked Graham Plattner to the curb, they're willing to be honest about the man, his character, his flaws. You know, all the stuff they were covering up a week ago, they're now willing to get out there and tell you, no, you don't understand. These are things we knew all along, but they're all full of
2: That's why I don't read the newspaper, because it's garbage. And the editor that let it come out is garbage.
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5: You're in need of a haircut, so you look for that familiar spinning red, white, and blue pole that lets you know you've found a barbershop. That pole is a relic from a time when barbers did far more than cut hair. In medieval Europe, barbers also pulled teeth, performed minor surgery, and carried out bloodletting, believed to treat a variety of illnesses. Patients are said to have gripped a wooden staff during the procedure to make their veins more visible. One popular theory suggests that staff, along with blood-soaked bandages associated with the treatment, inspired the barber pole, with the bandages twisting around it to create the familiar red and white spiral. The blue stripe on U.S. barber poles was added later, possibly as a nod to the nation's colors. Barbers eventually left medicine behind, but the pole remained, a spinning reminder of the trade's medical past. Matt Murphy, Fox News.
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7: Wait in Utah. I'm Lisa Lacerra, Fox News. The judge overseeing the hearing for Tyler Robinson, the man accused of killing Charlie Kirk, says he will make a formal statement in September on a trial. Today was the last day of testimony in the pretrial hearing.
8: Thursday, prosecutors put a state investigator on the stand who testified about finding DNA matching that of Tyler Robinson on the rifle used to kill Charlie Kirk. Today, attorneys for Robinson put ATF forensic expert Caitlin Oliver on the stand to downplay the evidence.
9: Correct. With forensic evidence, it's impossible to state with 100% certainty anything. That's why we report a likelihood ratio to speak to that uncertainty with a statistic.
8: The judge then watched surveillance video of the shooting and of the suspect's movements afterward, during which Kirk's widow Erica and Charlie's mother were seen crying in court.
7: Fox's Jessica Rosenthal. As negotiations with Iran restart, the U.S. is demanding Tehran make a public statement saying the Strait of Hormuz is open and that ships won't be attacked on the vital waterway. That's That's according to the Associated Press. A federal appeals court has rejected an effort to defend a Texas law that allows in-state tuition for some undocumented students.
10: In a 2-1 ruling, the 5th U.S. Circuit Court of Appeals said groups could not intervene in a case that ended enforcement of the Texas DREAM Act. Passed in 2001, the law allowed students who graduated from a Texas high school or earned an equivalent diploma, lived in Texas, and pledged to seek permanent residency to pay in-state tuition, even if they did not have legal immigration status. Last year, the Justice Department sued, arguing the measure violates federal law barring special benefits for non-U.S. citizens. Texas declined to fight the suit, but advocacy groups, Austin Community College, and a student fought to restore the act.
7: Fox's Christian Goodwin, Governor Greg Abbott calling the ruling another major victory for the rule of law. Maine Democrat Graham Plattner has formally withdrawn from the race for Senate. 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
7: At least 12 people have died in a massive wildfire in Spain.
14: Aircraft dropping water on the fire to try and douse the flames. Some 150 firefighters and 22 soldiers from Spain's military emergency unit battling the fire. Several victims from the southern province of Almería, a popular holiday destination, found inside burnt-out vehicles and were thought to have perished while trying to escape the flames. In a post on X, Prime Minister Pedro Sanchez offered his condolences to the families of those who died. Authorities have not confirmed the cause of the fire, but say many of the initial emergency calls reported a downed power line that sparked a fire, which quickly spread into a nearby forest. CJ Papa, Fox News.
7: The government of Nigeria says students who were abducted by Muslim militants in the southwest of the country in May have been rescued. A government spokesman didn't give him any details on how many students were taken. 8 militants were arrested. Costco has been hit with a class action lawsuit alleging that one of the products it sells contains dangerous levels of heavy metals.
15: The lawsuit centers on Orgain protein powders, which are marketed in stores and online as providing good, clean nutrition. 7 plaintiffs from across the country say Costco failed to screen the products for toxic heavy metals or disclose their presence to customers. According to the complaint, independent testing commissioned by the plaintiffs found that Orgain's vanilla bean flavor contained lead levels exceeding California's Proposition 65 limits by more than 600%. Orgain pushed back on the allegations, saying its products are safe to consume. Costco's protein powder listings include a disclaimer stating, quote, product details have been supplied by the manufacturer and are hosted by a third party.
7: Fox's Gianna Gelosi. Wall Street stocks ticked higher, showing investors are still hungry for AI stocks. The Dow plus 149, the Nasdaq added 74. I'm Lisa LaSera. This is Fox News.
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5: Ever have a screwdriver slip out of a screw head while working on a project? In the 1930s, that problem was a major headache for manufacturers. Traditional flathead screws often slipped, slowing down assembly lines. Inventor John Thompson came up with a solution, a screw with a cross-shaped indentation that helped keep the screwdriver centered. But Thompson couldn't get manufacturers interested. That's when businessman Henry F. Phillips stepped in. He bought the rights to the design, refined it, and marketed it to major manufacturers. General Motors was one of the first to adopt Phillips head screws, and before long, the design spread throughout the auto industry and beyond. So the next time you reach for a Phillips screwdriver, remember, John Thompson invented it, but Henry Phillips made it famous. And nearly a century later, his name is still in every toolbox. Matt Murphy, Fox News.
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0: Yo, we got a big hour coming up on the radio. You can say big. We have a plus-sized hour coming up on the radio. Riley Gaines is going to be here. She's a big damn deal. We're also going to have Jenny Failla on the back end of this thing to close the week out in style. It's Friday. It's Fox Across America. You live in the greatest country in the world. You got to get fired up.
17: Freedom!
0: Amen. 888-788-9910. We may get to some calls a little bit later on. But right now, we got to do some adulting in regards to Graham Plattner.
18: This guy's a serious ass.
0: GP. He calls himself P. Hustle, according to John Fetterman. And we're at this perfectly fabulous stage of political discourse where the Democrats make the pivot from standing up for a guy and trying to human shield his flaws and sell you on the idea that this is exactly what we need in the Senate to they're now doing that gymnastics routine where they all pretend they never liked the guy in the first place.
19: Democrats are so full of crap.
0: Are they ever? And this one is cartoonishly funny because you got to understand. Until we get to a place, said this on the 5 yesterday, where there is societal accountability for the people who push years-long lies. Like, remember how they told us it was the sharpest Joe Biden had ever been?
19: If you like Biden so much, name 3 of his complete sentences.
0: But they told us that for 4 years.
20: Start your tape right now, because I'm about to tell you the truth. And F you if you can't handle the truth. This version of Biden, intellectually, analytically, is the best Biden ever. Not a close second. And I've known him for years. The Brzezinskis have known him for 50 years. If it weren't the truth, I wouldn't say it.
21: You're either crooked or you're stupid.
0: Joe Scarborough's case, it was actually both. Crooked and stupid. He knew Biden didn't know what planet he was on. Biden wasn't even chairing his own cabinet meetings in the first year of his presidency. The reason Biden was appealing to the Democrats is he allowed them to be president. They ruled through an auto pen. They outsourced the responsibility of presidenting. But unfortunately for America, our enemies don't take their cues from Rachel Maddow or Joe Scarborough. Them going on TV in their angry lesbian glasses and being like, Biden's fine. He's great, you guys. The Republicans are ageist, racist, white supremacists. And that went on for 4 years. And then unfortunately, they agreed to let Joe Biden do a debate.
22: Uh-oh, I'm in trouble.
0: He was in big trouble, okay? He couldn't even speak in coherent sentences.
23: Making sure that we're able to make every single solitary person eligible for what I've been able to do dealing with everything we have to do with, look, if we finally beat Medicare.
24: Thank you, President Biden. President Trump.
25: I really don't know what he said at the end of that sentence. I don't think he knows what he said either.
0: Okay. Did that sound, Joe Scarborough, like the sharpest Joe Biden there's ever been? But they all told us that for 4 years. And when the jig was up, we didn't slam on the brake as a country and go, hey, let's name names here. Who just lied to our faces for 4 years? They should feel some sort of shame. Like, we shouldn't watch them. We shouldn't consume them. I mean, networks should fire them for perpetuating that level of fraud. Okay, I'm a free speech advocate. Free speech means you don't go to jail for the things you say. Okay, but should you be able to keep your job if you're literally and intentionally gaslighting the country to divide us to the moon? Of course not. But they did the same thing with Graham Plattner. Okay. They knew he had a Nazi tattoo. They knew he had dozens of accusers. They knew about all of his Reddit comments. But they were telling you he relates to the working class. And the people of Maine like him. And he's standing up to the big people, the billionaires. Even though the billionaires were propping up his campaign. But that was the fantasy. That's what they went with. And they sold it. And just like Biden, they sold it up until the moment it became politically expedient to be like, hey, what is this guy doing here? He's terrible. And the minute he left, all of the people who were praising him immediately pulled the goalie and started bashing him. It's my favorite thing in the world. Okay, The View. How many times have I played you the clip of The View saying, yes, we don't like his character, but you got to hold your nose and vote for him because he represents the people.
1: The View is awful.
0: Well, here's what The View is saying now. We went from hold your nose and vote for him. Okay, that's what they were saying, to this. Clip four.
2: The point being that I just think that this is such a missed opportunity. And there's also this question of the moral high ground. I think Democrats really wanted to go into the midterm saying we are running on the moral high ground. We hold our own accountable. And it's harder to argue that when you got now have several people who you defended the bigoted statements he had. You stood by him when he had the Nazi tattoo.
3: Yeah, but they
2: tattoo.
3: Got rid of him now. So it's
2: eventually, like, how long does it take?
17: You know how long it takes. It takes, you know, who is still sitting there.
2: And sometimes
0: Oh, God, it's so embarrassing. Yeah, Joy's like, yeah, but they got rid of him. No, no, but did you hear the point she made? You stood up for a Nazi sex pest. Yeah, yeah, but we got rid of him. No, no, no, no. But we have to acknowledge the fact. It's like a cop stopping you and going, are you drinking? And you go, not now. No. I haven't drank since I left the bar. A while, about an hour ago. No. I mean, I was drinking then, but what does it matter? We stopped drinking. Well, it matters because your car's in a pond, sir. But it's the same thing. That's what they're doing. Let me give you Tony DeCoppel over at CBS. Not exactly throwing a perfect game over there, but he's at least being honest. He's saying, yeah, they got rid of Graham Platner because he's a loser. He's losing. Were they saying that a month ago? No. A week ago? Not even. Here it is, clip six.
18: The big question tonight is, why did so many in the Democratic Party, the party of Black Lives Matter and Believe Women, continue to see Graham Platner as a future star, despite scandal after scandal that seemed to undermine those principles and more? Despite his old Reddit comments about, among other things, why Platner thinks black people don't tip, despite his chest tattoo with a Nazi history, and despite the accusations of abuse against women, through all of that and more, Platner downplayed or denied the claims and was defended by the party and some of its biggest voices. But after Platner was accused of rape this week, it turned out that theory had its limits. Character does matter. Platner denied the accusation, but for some Democrats, he had committed the one offense no political party can tolerate. He started to look like a loser.
0: And that's what it is. So you understand, guys, okay, that's why he's off the ticket. It's not because of his views. They were willing to lie to you and tell you he was great. He represented the interest of the working man. He was going to give us a fighter in D.C. Oh, God, like, good luck getting through my monologue on TV tomorrow night without me playing at least 35 Elizabeth Warren clips. And I don't mean to, but sociopaths fascinate me. And this is not even her fault. It's Gavin Newsom's fault. I was there when Newsom debated Ron DeSantis. He's an actual sociopath, Gavin Newsom. Not in a way that turned me off. I was like, well, this is neat. It's like watching a magician. You're like, there's a trick to this. I get it. You lie, but you never stop. So if you never, ever stop lying, you don't have to acknowledge that they caught you in a lie because you just tell another lie. So the greatest one, when he was talking about cleaning up the streets of California and DeSantis put up the poop map in San Francisco, for real, that's a real thing. They have an app of where people have pooped on the sidewalk. And Gavin Newsom would no way, shape, or form have any statistic tracking this, but he heard about the app and he goes, well, if you look percentage-wise in the district you're looking at, the number of poops are actually down in that district, and we've been there's no stat for that. But instead of just taking the hit of you've let things get so out of control, there is an app to track poops on the sidewalk. He pivoted to, well, let me explain how this is a strength in a Gavin Newsom administration. It was sociopathic. And I was drawn to this, not in like, I want to do it, but like, wow, this is an interesting case study. And there are so many Elizabeth Warren clips I could play you this weekend. Here, let me just take this one. This is clip 19.
22: Graham Platner is the real deal. He's a fighter, and he's ready to take that fight to Washington. Graham Platner has the grit to go against the grain and to fight for what is right. That's the energy, that's the fighting spirit that the Democratic Party needs now more than ever.
0: Elizabeth Warren. If you didn't understand that, allow me to translate. Hi-ya, hi-ya, hi-ya, hi-ya, hi-ya, hi-ya, hi-ya. Never stop making fun of her
1: for faking her ethnicity to get ahead. But this is the same type of sociopath. She didn't walk away after she got caught. Elizabeth Warren, guys, got caught lying and saying she was Native American to help her get into law school, to help her get ahead in politics. She was listed as a person of color. Like, yeah, granted, she dyes her hair, but that's not what they meant by person of color. I mean, that is bananas. And instead of feeling shame, she just kept on lying. She put out a cookbook called Pow Wow Chow. That's real. That's not a joke. The first time somebody said that to me on the show, I was like, oh, that's a funny joke. No. She put out a real book, like faking her ethnicity. And when she got caught, like, remember Rachel Dolezal's a white chick who claimed she was black her whole life? And then when they caught her, she was kind of like banished from polite society because they were like, that's shameful. What a lunatic. What kind of nutbag fakes their identity? That's crazy. Got to get her out of here. And they did. But a few years later, it actually became fashionable to do such things. Rachel Dolezal was just ahead of the curve. Elizabeth Warren is trans native. I don't know. A pretendian, I think, is the clinical term. But the point is, because she got away with lying about herself, she could lie about Graham Platner. She didn't feel anything. There's no guilt. There's no shame. Listen to this one. This is also Elizabeth Warren, clip 20.
22: I am here because Washington needs fighters, and Graham Platner is the fighter we need. You bet. I said to myself, that's my kind of man.
1: Oh.
22: Because that is a man who not only has the values, but a man who believes in accountability. And we need a little accountability coming out of Washington right now. We need Graham Platner to come in and get rid of the corruption in Washington. Time for new laws.
3: Garbage like you just makes me sick.
1: Just an absolute sociopath. And when she says Graham Platner believes in accountability, do you know who Graham Platner blamed for his resignation after he was caught with a Nazi tattoo? Multiple women filed allegations against him. He got caught in a Reddit thread. I mean, slandering black people is the most generous way I can say it. Slandering veterans. He had a dating profile on a child predator sex app. Graham Platner, the man Elizabeth Warren just told you believes in accountability. Do you think he blamed Graham Platner for any of this? Take it away, Grammy. Clip 9.
6: I just want you to think about like what you would do as a regular person in a position where a much larger world, large forces were working against you personally to accuse you of the worst thing that a person could do, and it was not remotely true. I learned about this through press inquiries with no time to truly respond, no time for investigations before a corporate media system and the political establishment got to act as judge, jury, and executioner. Accusations are supposed to be the beginning of things, not the end. I think it's really important to understand why this is happening in the timeline. Why this is happening right now.
8: That was embarrassing.
1: Does that sound like a man who believes in accountability? Okay, special interests, corporate entities did not tell him to get a Nazi tattoo. Corporate entities did not tell him to hold a woman against her will violently. Corporate entities did not tell him to rape a girl or start a dating profile on a child predator sex app. You know who told him to do those things? He did. And Elizabeth Warren's telling you, Graham Platner is exactly what we need to have accountability in Washington. Pocahontas, man. And she is the actual proof that we are living in the death of shame. Like, there should be a slam on the brakes moment where, as a country, we go, hey, who are the people who told us every day for 4 years that Trump colluded with Russia? Who are they? Because once the Mueller probe comes and goes as a country, if you're going to have faith in anything in terms of institutions, it has to start with our press. They're there to be a check on the people in power. That's their job. So if the press is not going to hold people in power accountable, they're going to instead inflame tensions by making up things about them that are fake. And of course, shielding things about their preferred party that are true, like Biden's cognitive state, then the only way to have accountability is for the people who are citizens to slam on the brakes and be like, yeah, who made up the Russia story? Because they should never be watched again. And that would change things. But because you were sold the Russian story as a liberal for 3 years and that it didn't pan out, you were like, well, it's the Republicans' fault it didn't pan out. I bet Putin bribed Robert Mueller. I'm going to turn into Rachel Maddow tonight so she can tell me Joe Biden's sharp as a tack and the vaccine blocks COVID and Graham Plattner's the man of the year and Trump said there were fine people on both sides and he never condemned the neo-Nazis and the white nationalists in Charlottesville.
9: And you had people, and I'm not talking about the neo-Nazis and the white nationalists because they should be condemned totally. But you had many people in
10: this
9: that group.
10: This thing is going to become gargantuan when the Son of Man comes.
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2: 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The problem, though, is that not all savers have the same goals, risk tolerance, and financial situation. If you're willing to take a more hands-on approach, you may find that you're able to score higher returns and reduce your fees at the same time. Now, this doesn't mean that target date funds are a bad choice for savers in general, but if you don't look outside of a target date fund, you may end up with sluggish returns, saving you money. Hillary Barsky, Fox News.
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0: Fela, a three-hour audio masterpiece brought to you by the fine folks at Prevagen. It is for your brain. And if your brain is functioning properly, you're going to stick around because Riley Gaines is in the very next segment on this show. A woman far too classy for a radio house of ill repute like this, but she's like the Garth Brooks of media. She's got friends in low places. I happen to be one of those friends in one of those places. So we're fired up to have a talk with Riles, who, to be honest with you, became a national figure because she was the first consequential pushback against the reality that the Democrats had created a gap between what people believed to be true and what they were willing to say in public. Meaning nobody thought it was fair that men should compete against women. Nobody thinks it's right to this day that biological men should be in women's dressing rooms. But people were going along with it at first because they didn't want to be called transphobes and bigots and intolerant and everything else. And gals like Riley quickly came to understand everybody was getting tolerance except them. Like their views didn't matter. Their comfort. Okay, their level of playing field wasn't a thing. So she was the person who spoke out against it. And that's what obviously put her on the map. And then people came to know her as phenomenal and funny and fun and everything in between. And she's a brilliant mind. And you see her in and out of the White House and making national news all the time. But today her ship has really sailed in because she is on the radio with a guy who dresses like an affordable male stripper, most of the time. But the point is, I'm someone like her who cares. Okay, I have a child. I watched him grow up and go through so many periods of what you call transition. Except we didn't try to make any of the transitions permanent because those of us who grew up watching Mr. Rogers knew the truth.
1: Boys are boys from the beginning. If you were born a boy, you stay a boy. Girls are girls right from the start. If you were born a girl, you stay a girl and grow up to be a lady.
0: Now, if Mr. Rogers were to say that now in the modern Democrat Party, oh my God.
2: He should be behind bars.
0: Suffice to say, Mr. Rogers will not be voting for James Tallarico in Texas. Riley Gaines, join us in studio next. We're excited.
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5: Fox News, I'm Chris DeMeo. The U.S. is calling on Iran to make a public statement declaring that the Strait of Hormuz is open and that ships can now pass through safely.
6: The U.S. hit roughly 170 targets in Iran this week, including rail bridges the U.S. says were used to transport weapons.
5: Fox's Mike Tobin in Tel Aviv. A search is underway for a candidate to replace Democratic Senate hopeful Graham Plattner in Maine following his withdrawal from the race.
7: The party is planning a nominating convention to replace Plattner on the ballot. Monday is the deadline for Plattner to officially withdraw.
5: As Fox's Chad Pergram on Capitol Hill, Plattner withdrawing following sex assault allegations from a former partner. A small plane crashing in the Bahamas Friday, killing 10 people. The crash happening in North Andros, just west of Nassau. And stocks finishing the week in positive territory, the Dow ending up 149 points. 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
11: Sonny Hostin on The View, talking about Graham Plattner facing the rape accusations. Say it's it may be a credible and corroborated, but she's disagreeing with an awful lot of people saying he should leave the race. And she says, take a cue from Republicans who they know the bar is so very low. Here's Sonny Hostin describing why she would still vote for Plattner if she lived where he did.
12: It is a disgusting time in politics where we decide what we're willing to morally accept based on the jersey you're wearing. And if you are one of those people that was willing to plug your nose, you're the problem.
13: Well, then I'm the problem because I was one of those people. And I said it. If I lived in Maine, I would have, you know, plugged my nose and I would have voted for him anyway. I think that we are in a time of existential crisis in this country. I think Republicans fall in line. They don't fall in love. Democrats want to fall in love and not fall in line.
14: Oh, my God.
13: You know, the Republican Party, the bar is so very low. I can't believe, I cannot believe that they want to try to assume the moral high ground on the Republican Party.
11: She said, you can miss me with all of that, especially when you have Pete Hegseth, confirmed by the Senate as a cabinet member, had one drinking allegation. Two, he had a tattoo controversy about a
14: Nazi tattoo.
11: Yeah, yeah. About a Jerusalem cross. I mean, this is unbelievable.
15: He's got the more high ground because he's not a Nazi. He's not a rapey, Jew-hating Nazi. We all have the high ground on this guy. I mean, seriously. She's and Republicans fall in line. The Republicans fight amongst each other all the time. That's why they never get anything passed.
11: Yeah.
15: It's the Democrats that take their marching orders like good little Marxists.
11: Yeah, that's right.
15: It's complete gaslighting.
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16: What is the impeachable offense? 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If they didn't make you, they can't break you. Politics made Eric Swalwell. That's why politics killed Eric Swalwell.
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0: There it is, Fox Across America with Jimmy Fallon. There is no higher honor than bringing a guest on to Billie Jean. Like, that's a sign of, I can always tell what the producers think of the guest by the song they get. You know, I had a girl on this week, he just played Taps. He was like, this is bad for ratings. But if you're getting Michael Jackson, that can only mean one thing. Riley Gaines in the house and the crowd goes wild. Hey girl.
1: I am so glad to be on with you. Did you watch the Michael Jackson movie?
0: Let's talk about Michael Jackson, cause
1: I go around my house singing Human Nature. Like, without ceasing.
0: Is that a real thing?
1: Singing, dancing, moonwalking to the best of my ability, all hours of the day.
0: Listen, I grew up in a big Michael Jackson house because I was an MTV generation. Thriller was a big deal. He
1: 100%.
0: Became a werewolf.
1: 100%.
0: Although the most shocking part of Thriller is that Michael had a girlfriend. I mean, look, at the time it wasn't. At the time you were like, werewolf. But you watch it now and you're like, girlfriend. What the hell? What's going on here? That's why the moon's full. Something's happening here.
1: I'm thrilled. I'm going to the Michael Jackson show tonight.
0: That's amazing.
1: When in Mom Donnie's New York?
0: Can I jump in? Well, that's a safe place to be. You gotta be in big crowds if you're gonna be in Mom Donnie. what's funny about, the Michael Jackson play, because I was there with Jenny Fallon recently, is there are people in the audience that talk through the movie, and you're going to like it.
1: Oh, wow.
0: Like, I'm not spoiling anything, but there's like a scene where he's like getting dressed, and you will hear this, the beginning of the second act of the play. I'm spoiling nothing, because it's just him dancing. It's a lot of what the play is, okay? But he's like, he's getting dressed, and you know he has certain things, like the hat, the glove, cane. And literally, it starts with him in the dark putting on an item, and you'll hear somebody be like, put on your glove, Michael! You know what I mean? And like, oh, you got your cane, and everyone, it's a weird thing. It's very communal. You're gonna love it.
1: I can't wait.
0: Come on, Riley Gaines. Well, it's nice to have you in New York. A lot of people don't know this, but our friendship is based on Broadway plays. I'm kidding.
1: No, that's what it all goes back to. We go way, way back.
0: She's going to see Michael, and then she's going downtown to see the Dylan Mulvaney play. It's great.
1: Well, I want to see Ketanji Brown Jackson
0: she
1: on
0: was
1: Broadway.
0: In, yes, she was
1: on
0: Ketanji Broadway. Brown Jackson. That was a real thing.
1: You know what? I don't even think that's the most disqualifying thing about her.
0: No. Oh, no. If you
1: Which
0: were to
1: is
0: get into
1: sad.
0: This, no, Ketanji Brown Jackson, when you hear her talk, you realize that there are Democrats who truly believe women are too dumb to get voter ID. Like, you think it's a farce.
1: Not just women, black women.
0: Yeah, specifically. You think it's a farce, and then you hear her talk, you're like, oh, maybe. Yeah, maybe not. But I have so much to get to, and I'm just happy to have you in town. I always tell people this. This is about probably the highest functioning white trash I know. Okay. And I'm not saying that to self-deprecate. I went to community college. I majored in Nintendo. I spent most of my life driving a cab. But what makes me work is I'm like very human. And I love to have you in human moments where it's just you and me, because we obviously know how to do media, but our default is like, if you guys could see, well, you can see her on Fox Nation. She's just hanging out in her jean shorts.
1: That's it. I know. And this is like dress up for me. Normally I'm in my like, oversized sweatshirt, comfy shorts, like athletic wear.
0: Yeah.
1: You know?
0: You look at it.
1: And so the whole media side, actually, I was telling you this prior to, you know, coming on. I love being on with you because, I mean, you said it best. You're like a human being, a real person, raw, authentic, just genuine. And people don't oftentimes, I feel like, get to see that side of me, because when you're doing the news, you know, you're talking about these very serious topics that I care very deeply about, but you don't get that real personal connection with someone.
0: It's
1: so I love
0: being
1: on with you and talking about Dylan Mulvaney and Michael Jackson and Ketanji Brown Jackson.
0: And Riley, that was Riley's very fancy way of saying that, like Garth Brooks, she has friends in low places.
1: I see what you
0: did there. You classed it up.
1: It's a Nashville.
0: You didn't want to take a direct shot. You're like, I'll give you the country take on this. Did Garth Brooks' bar open yet in Nashville?
1: I think it is.
0: It is so crazy because like I was hanging out in Nashville when I was first got into comedy, I was doing comedy on the road, and it really was like a tattoo parlor, a boot place, you know, the barbecue joint, a couple of hot, and that was it. And now it is Nash Vegas, like they
1: 100%.
0: Call it.
1: Now and, you might, if you're walking on Broadway, get a chair thrown on you from the top of Morgan Wallen's bar.
0: You might get it.
1: You never know.
0: You know what's funny about Morgan Wallen throwing a chair off that roof? Because obviously people are aghast that something like that could happen. But if you spent any time down there on Broadway, like whoever got hit by the chair didn't feel it.
1: No.
0: There was no way they felt that chair. He could have been sitting in that chair, and the person who got hit would not have felt it.
1: To be real, it probably hit one of those pedal bikes. Things going by anyways. That's what like plagues our streets, is bachelorette parties and birthday bashes and those pedal bike contraptions.
0: Nashville is the drunk white chick hall of fame.
1: But it's a good time.
0: It's a great time.
1: It's a good time. I feel like Nashville, obviously we have a stupid liberal mayor, Freddie O'Connell. He's like on his umpteenth COVID booster still. Super crazy liberal. Not like New York liberal, but nonetheless liberal. But even still, I feel like Nashville is one of those cities where majority of the people are still red-blooded Americans who share the same values that you and I have.
0: Yeah, there's no way to escape that because, like, it's a beer town.
1: Yeah.
0: Beer towns, by default, their factory settings are very human.
1: Yeah.
0: You know what I'm saying? If you're in a winery, you know what I'm saying? It might go the other way, and that's nothing against wine. I'm drinking it right now. I'm kidding. Stop it. We're talking to Riley Gay, and she's in studio. But, yes, beer towns have a heart, and that's what I love about a good beer town. Well, something I wanted to get into anyway, because I know you're trying to get your money back from Graham Plattner's campaign.
1: Yes, yes.
0: Are they going to give refunds? How does this work?
1: You donated
0: a lot of cash. I'm kidding. You picked out the tattoo parlor. I understand. I'm kidding. But, you know, this is the season we're in. You know, people talk about seasons, okay? We're in this fun season, and this is what I wanted to get into. You know, like, whenever we're lied to about somebody, okay, they like say they told you Joe Biden, it was cheap fakes. He'd like shake hands with invisible people, and we'd be like, he shook hands with invisible, and they'd be like, no, it's a cheap fake. You didn't see that. And of course, they human shield the guy for 4 years, but the minute it's no longer politically expedient to protect him, everybody's like, oh yeah, we knew he was nuts. Remember that whole thing? So we're in that season with Graham Plattner now. Everybody who human shielded him is now doing their gymnastic floor routine to pivot to I never liked him in the first place.
1: Yeah, which is like the least surprising thing ever, to the point where it doesn't even get much media attention. Granted, the media runs cover for them generally, but even among, like, you know, right-leaning outlets, it doesn't even get much attention anymore because it's the least surprising thing ever. Here's what I will say about Graham Plattner, really the state of the Democratic Party. They don't care about democracy. They have zero regard for democracy. That was made very, very clear with the whole Kamala Harris, like, here's this presidential candidacy.
0: An actual coronation.
1: Run with it. Yeah.
0: Because she gets paid in Crown Royal doesn't mean you should coronate her.
1: But honestly, that's when I really had my eyes open, to holy moly, they go by Democrats. Mm-hmm. They don't care about democracy in the slightest.
0: No, it's not even pretend, because in this primary, they said 215,000 people voted, and, they're going to let 600 size up whoever comes next, which is bananas. So the donors, it's like, for all the talk about money in politics, like, first of all, Kamala outspent Trump about 5-1. She spent $1.5 billion in 100 days. So they're fine with money in politics. They're fine with values, because this is the larger point I've been trying to make about Graham Plattner, is we all know they overlooked all kinds of nonsense and chicanery, and obviously things changed when he started to lose. If it really was a come to Jesus moment about views, everyone running for Congress in New York would be kicked off the ballot.
1: Right.
0: These are literally like, we're here to bring down Western civilization. Like, how do you elect someone who's like, I'm here to upend your way of government?
1: But that's kind of the standard now. Yeah. And I really thought following the 2024 election that we would start to see, like, you know, slowly recanting from their super crazy radical stuff. Namely, honestly, the trans stuff. That to me, and maybe it's because I've been, like, personally involved and that's been my mission, but the people who think that women need prostate exams and that men can get pregnant and that tampons belong in boys' bathrooms, like, you are legitimately insane.
0: You're an insane person.
1: I thought they would recant from that.
0: Mm-hmm.
1: But that's not at all what they've done. They've leaned into it. They've only become more radical. Look at who they've put forward in Texas, for crying out loud. A pastor who believes that God is non-binary and there are six genders. Like, they're only becoming more radical against what your everyday common sense American, at least how you have to imagine and hope and pray they would vote.
0: You know what it makes me think, Riles? It makes me think that that's where the donor money is.
1: Well, that's for me.
0: Because there'd be no other reason not to walk away from it.
1: It's the only real explanation. And I think it goes across the board. It's not just politics, but any big institution. Healthcare, I mean, doesn't matter. It's all about dollar signs and money. And so you have to imagine it's the same here too.
0: Amen. We're talking to Riley Gaines, and I try to explain this to my friends, because as a comic, every green room I'm in New York City, I am absolutely in the minority politically. Everybody's in showbiz liberal. And,
1: but like, really?
0: A lot of them, yeah. No, I don't mean, I know what you're talking about. The people that are strategically liberal,
1: yeah,
0: think that'll get them roles. It's just the city as a whole is pretty liberal. It's come a long way. Like, to be clear, 5 years ago, I'd walk down 6th Avenue and people would be like, psst, I like you on Fox. But now they say hello from 3 blocks away. They're like, Jimmy! But, you know, 5 years ago, you know, they'd be like, hey, yeah, are you here in this store to buy a MAGA hat? I'm like, no, I was meeting a hooker. he must be running late right now. I don't know where this guy is. I don't know, MAGA. Good God, no, I was meeting a boy toy, you know. But it's come a long way in terms of, like, the open embrace of conservatives in New York. That is a real thing. I will give you that. But what happened in New York is, like, Mamdani wins with low turnout. You know, like the primaries that just went down, 7% of the people voted. So they really don't represent a majority. But because it's kind of what happened to you as a female swimmer, they had just created a gap between what people believed to be true and what they were willing to say. And that's what kind of New York runs on. Nobody thinks it's good that we have Congress people saying America should abolish the police and ICE and we just destroy our system of capitalism. But they also don't want to be on the wrong end of like an outrage mob. And that's how this stuff kind of succeeds. There's like an apathy.
1: Do you think the people here, well, really across the nation, do you think they're tuned in? Obviously not as much as you and I, who are like fully immersed in the political realm, if you will. But do you think your average American knows really what the Democratic Party stands for? And it's not just like the Mom Donnies. Like, you would be really, really hard pressed to find a moderate Democrat. They don't really exist. Even people like Governor Beshear of Kentucky.

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2: Oh, it's just two guys. They're like, we're fine here. So that's the point, is if men could get pregnant in prison with the things men are doing, do you know how many babies we would be supporting in prison right now? Oh, my God. Talk about birthright citizenship. You'd be a citizen if you got born in a shower in a prison.
3: Well, to that point, the same men who claim to be women, they're getting into women's prisons, right?
2: Yeah, yeah. That's
3: and
2: crazy.
3: They are impregnating women. I've talked to several female inmates now at this point who have either contracted AIDS or HIV from men. And men's prisons, it runs rampant over there. They're coming to women's prison for simply declaring they are a woman. They're getting AIDS, raped, impregnated. So, to that point, the bigger point that men can't become women.
2: They can't. I'm telling you because I care. Listen, we got a minute more with Riley Gaines. Don't go anywhere.
3: That's it?
2: Well, we got a quick commercial break and then we got to wrap this up. Let's go. Back after this. Riley Gaines making demands. She has taken over the program.
3: I'm the boss here now.
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0: girl. They're playing 99 Red Balloons. I hope that's Riley Gaines approved, because she has comments about everything in the studio. She's, I booked Riley Gaines, but I got my old Italian grandmother with no filter. Hey, you got fat. I'm like, wow, good to see you, Grandma.
1: No, Captain Phillips.
0: That's right. You took over. She is the captain now.
1: Precisely.
0: Do you know that in the sequel to Captain Phillips, they don't hijack an oil tanker? They open an empty daycare in Minneapolis.
1: Perfect.
0: It pays better.
1: Perfect. Like,
0: we don't need your oil money. We got a fake hospice. We got a Leering Center. Get out of here.
1: What about them? It seems as if finally being held accountable.
0: I love that.
1: I do too. I do too.
0: I wish that as a country, I say this all the time, a lot of what we focus on in media, okay, is predicated on what we click on. Like, so I'll give you an example. This week, the Trump accounts got launched. They're the biggest thing that has happened in a long time, because for all the talk about affordability, the American dream being out of reach, this for a new generation of people ensures that that won't happen. If they actually just seed this account for $10 a week, you'll have an 18-year-old kid who has a couple $100,000 in the bank. So when you think about all these kids now that take on massive college degrees that don't come with a job and they can't buy a house, they think capitalism is failing because the path they're going down is kind of a dead end. But because that, we don't focus on the substantive thing. The fraud to that point is a substantive thing. If we focus on that as Americans, because it's like we're the richest country in the world, we're $36 trillion in debt. That's not technically acceptable, but one of the reasons we're in that debt is because we haven't paid attention to things like fraud. So
1: totally.
0: If we start playing smart ball, you could actually improve things. Riles, look at us.
1: Totally. I'm super excited about the Trump accounts.
0: That matters.
1: Margo is here in studio.
0: No, she left. She walked off.
1: She's actually the captain of the ship now, Margo.
0: Her daughter, Margo, who can't technically walk, but is at that stage of toddlerhood where you walk by holding on to things.
1: Yes.
0: The way Riley looks leaving a bar.
1: 100% in Nashville, downtown honky tonk, Morgan Wallens. I might throw the chair off the top. We just started the Trump account.
0: Mm-hmm.
1: Super duper cool. You can fully fund it, I think, for $5,000 a year. I forget what the numbers are, but by the time, if you do, you know, the full $5,000 a year for 18 years, you're nearly $1 million. Yeah, it's like $800,000,
0: $900,000
1: by the time you're 18 years old.
0: Which is bananas. And when you talk about like all of the other stupid socialist things they're pushing, none of them have to happen if you just have this conversation around financial literacy.
1: Totally.
0: So that's, oddly enough, you know, when you get past me making balloon animals and dressing like a affordable male stripper.
1: Do we ever get past that?
0: No, you're not supposed to. But there's a lot of substance to things like that. And what I think is interesting, for real, is, you know, I grew up in the mindset that people who had a lot of money just had a lot of money. I didn't realize you could be poor and accomplish like what we're talking about with the Trump accounts. That's why I think it is pretty cool. But tonight is not about the Trump accounts. It is about the Michael Jackson play. I'm going to tell you this now. The guy you're going to see is so good at playing Michael Jackson, people won't let their kids around him. Like when the show's over, they're like, do you want an autograph? They're like, no, we're good. We're going to get out of here.
1: Does he stay the same color throughout the entirety of the show?
0: He does. Like, this is what they do, is they just kind of start him there. You know what I'm saying?
1: Yeah.
0: So you don't get the full Diana Ross Michael Jackson. Because by the end of real Michael Jackson, his nose falls off. He was like a Japanese lady.
1: Honestly.
0: And he's missing his nose, and it was crazy. And I enjoy it. I can separate the art from the artist. And you know what I love about the Jackson family is I consume things like levels of achievement through the lens of sports. So the Jackson family started in Gary, Indiana, the poorest suburb in America right now to this day, as it was when they started. And through the work and discipline and commitment, he was able to create what that became. It's a great American story at
1: 100%.
0: Its core. Things always go sideways if you hand anybody that kind of money. If somebody handed me $1 billion, like, I say this to my friends, because they'd be like, oh, Justin Bieber's out of control. I'm like, dude, if you had $100 million when you were 13, you would have been dead.
1: Okay, but he also bought Bubbles, the, like, chimpanzee.
0: The champ. You're back to Michael.
1: And
0: that's
1: a genius financial decision.
0: Bubbles, a chimpanzee. Greatest animal story, really quick, before I let you go. In the Netflix documentary about the making of the song We Are the World, Lionel Richie is at Michael Jackson's house with, like, 2 hours to write the song, but there's a fight had broken out between Michael Jackson's dog and his parrot, because the parrot can talk. The dog is barking and the parrot's going, shut up, shut up, shut up, and the dog is losing his mind. And Michael goes, come on, Lionel, I want you to meet my chimp. And he goes, yo, brother, I ain't got time to meet no chimp. But Riley Gaines, you are free to go meet the chimp. There it is,
1: so excited.
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7: A decision weeks away. I'm Lisa Lacerra, Fox News. The judge overseeing the trial of Tyler Robinson says he will determine in September whether the case should move forward as the pretrial hearing concluded today.
8: The Kirk family released a new statement writing in part, as difficult as these last few days have been, it brings our family comfort to know that the world has witnessed the overwhelming evidence of what occurred to Charlie that day. Nothing will ever undo the loss of our beloved Charlie. As this case moves into its next phase, we pray that truth will continue to be heard through a process that is fair, transparent, and grounded in the facts. Today, court ended with a compilation of surveillance video showing the shooting suspect on campus. Earlier today, Judge Graff ruled that the camera in court could not broadcast images of exhibits for today only. The judge says it was a sanction against the media.
7: Fox's Matt Finn in Provo. Tyler Robinson is charged with aggravated murder. He has not entered a plea. The U.S. is demanding Iran state publicly that the Strait of Hormuz is open and guarantee an end to all attacks on commercial shipping as U.S. talks with Iran resume. Yesterday, an unknown country fired on targets in Iran.
9: One Iranian lawmaker pointed suspicion at the United Arab Emirates. It happened after Iran once again fired missiles at its neighbors. On Friday, Qatari negotiators supported by the U.S. arrived in Iran with the goal of de-escalation and a return to talks. President Trump posted that Iran requested more talks, but the United States has stated to them in no uncertain terms that the ceasefire is over.
7: Fox's Mike Tobin in Tel Aviv. Earlier this week, the U.S. struck Iran after Iran targeted civilian ships in the Strait of Hormuz. Apple has filed a lawsuit against OpenAI, accusing the company and two former Apple employees who now work for OpenAI of stealing trade secrets as it looks to build its own hardware for ChatGPT. 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
7: More than 1,000 people diagnosed with a parasitic infection that may be linked to fresh produce.
8: It's caused by a microscopic parasite called Cyclospora. Dr. Shoshana Ungerleiter says the symptoms are similar to other stomach bugs, but tend to linger.
13: Watery diarrhea, cramping, bloating, fatigue, nausea, sometimes vomiting, and it can last for days to weeks if it goes untreated.
8: The CDC confirms infections in 31 states. The highest numbers are in Michigan, where state health officials report more than 1,500 total cases, at least 44 requiring hospitalization. The disease is rarely fatal and can be treated with antibiotics. In Atlanta, Jonathan Seri, Fox News.
7: The Gordie Howe Bridge linking Detroit and Canada is expected to open by the end of the month after U.S. and Canadian officials reached an agreement to resolve a dispute. That's according to the Associated Press. President Trump had threatened to block the opening. The music industry gets serious about an AI-generated songs.
14: A new program for labeling AI music has been announced by a coalition of music industry trade groups led by the Recording Industry Association of America and the Global Recording Industry Group, IFPI. The labels are simple icons that distinguish between those that are AI-generated and AI-assisted, and they are designed to be adopted by digital music services, distributors, and others. The track labeling is voluntary. The program would be akin to how explicit music is currently labeled on services, that little E-box listed beside a track. This would be a capital AI for AI-generated and a separate lowercase AI for if a recording was substantially human-created. Michelle Polino, Fox News.
7: Britain's King Charles has hosted Prince Harry and his family for the first time in years in an apparent attempt to ease a family rift. I'm Lee Silasera. This is Fox News.
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0: Oh, hot damn, final hour of the week on Fox Across America with Jimmy Failla, and we are going big. We have booked my wife for the entire hour.
19: That's stupid. Use your common sense.
0: I don't know. Jenny has her fans on this radio show, which is not taking place on stolen land. That being said, it came to our attention this week at Parents that our son might be going to school on some stolen land. We're going to discuss that in a big parenting final hour of the week on Fox Across America. But first and foremost, the woman of the hour, and that hour is snack time. Jenny Failla. Yeah, you look great. Good to see you, babe.
20: Hi.
0: It wouldn't be us without a cheap shot,
20: That's
0: no?
20: That's true.
0: I was making this comparison earlier in the week, and I think this is the highest form of compliment I can give you. Okay, in this matter.
20: Okay.
0: I was talking about how there are people cranky on America 250, the people who got mad. And I said, like, it's almost embarrassing to get mad on America 250 because you legitimately are there to celebrate the greatest source of good the world has ever known.
20: 100%.
0: No country has given more humanitarian aid. No economic system has lifted more people out of poverty. There is no safer, more religiously tolerant, socially tolerant country in the world. So whatever you want to say about us, in any area you want to criticize us in, we're better than anybody else. Okay,
20: yeah.
0: To be clear. And I said the people who can fight on America 250 are like you and me on vacation. And I was basically explaining to them how you and I on the come up got married, didn't have any money, we're raising a kid, you're making homemade diapers, and would not fight.
14: Yeah.
0: But if we were to leave on vacation, what would happen?
14: Oh, we would fight. Because I think we're out of our element.
0: Yes,
14: when
0: adversity.
14: We don't have the adversity.
0: You miss the adversity. That's what
14: we
0: I'm
14: need
0: saying.
14: Something to overcome. Yeah.
0: The people complaining about America are like Jenny and I at an all-inclusive in St. Thomas. Someone hands you a wristband and unlimited food, and we're like, yeah. What are you looking at?
14: Yeah.
0: I have
14: to say we've gotten much, much better in like the last several years, but in the beginning there, yeah. That is so true, man.
0: Yeah, the term she's looking for is dead on the inside. But Jenny's here for
14: just
0: the full
14: don't care
0: hour.
14: Anymore.
0: It is a Friday. It was a week of milestones, but while you were taking our son up to college orientation, something I had joked with him about, every college in America is a little woke.
14: Yeah.
0: Okay, they are all social justice warriors because by definition, that's the safer side of every issue to be on.
14: Uh-huh.
0: If you are a corporate entity, it's actually a lot more convenient and safer to take woke positions. Not to say some of the people don't harbor those positions, but the point is I told him going up to college, you're going to laugh because it's not where we grew up in Nassau County.
14: Yeah.
0: We grew up in Nassau County surrounded by women who say friggin'. You know what I mean? It's totally, half of them have my accent.
14: Right.
0: They're playing loose ball.
14: Yeah.
0: But it's a bit of an adjustment. That being said, nobody going through a bigger adjustment than you. How was the week of college orientation? I haven't talked to you. How are you taking this?
14: You know what? I thought I would be a little worse for the wear, just be a little extra sad, but it actually was pretty cool being able to walk around, to see him. There was parts that we were together, parts that they split us up. Uh-huh. And to be able to see
0: that's
14: him.
0: That's called an arrest. Go ahead.
14: Parts where I could see him walking around with like their group and see him make new friends like right away, just even in that, you know, little mm-hmm. orientation part. And that gave me a lot of comfort. Also, me learning the campus a little more is helpful because I feel like I know where he's going to be. Like I'm, you know, because I before this didn't know anything about that town.
0: Yeah.
14: So, yeah.
0: This is, yeah, having a little more intel makes you feel like you're along for the ride a little more.
14: A little. Like at a distance, obviously it's like his thing. This uh-huh. is going to be his new experience. But, mm-hmm. you know, if he says something to me like, oh, well, I was at this building or the, uh-huh. you know, the rec center or the whatever, I could like have a visual in my mind. Mm-hmm. Cause, you know, you have this child who you basically know everything about them while they live with you. You mm-hmm. know their friends, you know their teachers, you know, like at their schools. You uh-huh. know, if you're a parent that works in the PTA or does volunteers, you know the insides of the school. You know the outside of the school. Uh-huh. And now all of a sudden, we're just sending him this place that I don't know. So orientation actually did make me feel a little bit better.
0: I would like that for you.
14: Yeah.
0: Listen, no matter who he winds up learning from, mm-hmm. under what auspices they teach him,
14: yeah,
0: I promise you, he has better professors than the one I'm about to tell you about. If you didn't see this story this week, I don't know that we're going to cover it on Fox News Saturday night tomorrow night because we have a phenomenal panel of people you know and love, Mike Baker.
14: Love.
0: Gianno Caldwell, Aaron Berg.
14: Yay.
0: Yeah, so that's happening. And Tiffany Smiley, who I revere, is making her debut on the show. But I don't know, in all honesty, as loose as she is on this show, this one's after lunch. Did you see the flight instructor story by any chance?
14: No.
0: Oh my God. Well, here you go.
14: Okay.
0: And I don't know how many of Lincoln's professors you met, but I promise you, they're all better than what I'm about to tell you. So a dude was taking flight lessons this week. 10 minutes into the flight, his instructor said, you know what you have to do, keep going, and jumped out of the plane to his death.
14: What?
0: It wasn't even like a prank, like a skydiver. His instructor just killed himself mid-flight lesson, and this guy had to land the plane. And this is why I don't fly Ryanair. No, I'm kidding. It was not Ryanair. It was just a real guy at a flight instructor school.
14: What? But where? Do you know where?
0: I was coming home from in Argentina. I was coming home, and I guess this is when they were down 2-0 against Egypt. But that flight instructor, just as he hit the ground, he heard, goal! He's like, well, maybe this was a bad idea.
14: A little premature.
0: Yeah, they came back at 1-3-2. But yeah, the guy killed himself. The other guy, thankfully, knew how to land the plane. But the point is, as long as none of Lincoln's professors jump out of the plane, I think he's going to have a good run up in college.
14: Yeah, I think so. My God, that's crazy.
0: My favorite tweet, the comment in the Twitter thread was, it's traumatic, but this form of teaching is very effective. God. And you have to
14: baptism
0: laugh.
14: Baptism by fire.
0: You have to laugh. And to the guy's credit, he landed the plane.
14: Yeah.
0: We're talking.
14: Now, will he ever go fly again, though?
0: Yeah,
14: or is that
0: exactly.
14: So traumatic?
0: You know, come fly with me. Come fly without me. Come fly without me. What? You'll fly. You'll fly away. Like, hey, where are you going? What's going on, Sinatra? I'm confused. We're talking to my wife. It's Friday. And that one got me. Do you want to know the second one that got me? Like, I feel like I could be doing a game with you right now, which is not a game. Where it's like if I was reading you a headline, you have to tell me if this is real or not.
14: Yeah.
0: Are you ready for this next headline?
14: Okay.
0: This is another one. Great one. Arsonist cuts off penis, uses it to start a fire. No, I'm kidding.
14: My first question is how? Like, I'm going to need the next sentence in this article.
0: I'm going to need some additional context.
14: How, so, do, you know.
0: Let me pull up the story for you.
14: I don't think they double as matchsticks, right?
0: Like, what? The New York. I got to be honest. If they did, I would have figured it out when I was a kid.
14: I was
0: going
14: to say, someone
0: you
14: has.
0: Go through, you know, hold on a second. Let me see. I'm going to give you the full headline. Okay. Well, this is great.
14: This is wild.
0: I know. This is amazing. And it's real. I'm talking to Jenny Fela. As I said, I'm running her through. Oh, man. Indiana man accused of cutting off his genitals.
14: I mean, isn't that a pretty easy...
0: That's what I was going to say.
14: The accusation is it's either he did or he didn't.
0: Using them to start a fire. It would seem to me like if you put the guy in a police lineup, there's a pretty obvious
14: probably
0: tell.
14: Point him out.
0: They're out in Fort Wayne. You and I spent some good time out there.
14: Yeah.
0: I'm laughing. A man in Indiana accused of cutting off his genitals, using them to start a fire, according to authorities. Christopher Peden, P-E-D-E-N. Mm. Is charged with one count of arson, which carries a potential prison sentence of up to 12 years. Fort Wayne firefighters dispatched a garage fire in May, while at the same time, authorities were called to reports of a stabbing. Peden told police he was staying up somewhere downtown and someone had threatened him the day before. While at the hospital, he allegedly told an officer he was dishonest at the stabbing scene and wanted to be truthful. He said at about 2 a.m., he went to the garage, used a kitchen knife to cut off his nuts. Peden said he then poured gasoline on the dismembered organ, set it on fire, leaving the garage and walking away until he found police. While investigating the scene, officers found gasoline container, four letters, as well as the kitchen knife. Court records do not detail whether the genitals were located. He's due back in court next week.
14: How did he walk away?
0: Delicately.
14: Like,
0: I mean,
14: like, wouldn't you like to see those footprints in, like, the snow if it was, like, winter?
0: Oh,
14: just
0: no.
14: Where
0: they're
14: had to
0: so
14: put your
0: close
14: feet.
0: Together.
14: Yeah.
0: You know what it reminds me of?
14: Shuffle. How do you do that?
0: Uh-huh.
14: Dismember your own body and then do something else.
0: Yeah.
14: Like anything else.
0: Well, listen, I mean, he is a committed arsonist. If you get to say else, this is a guy committed to the bit.
14: But
0: to be
14: couldn't
0: clear.
14: You just like, if are they flammable? Like what was like highly flammable? What was the purpose of using this? He couldn't have gone in his dryer and gotten some like lint. Like that'll start a fire real quick. I've never heard of, you know, testicles.
0: It was 2 a.m. We've been to Fort Wayne. We have friends in Fort Wayne. We've done that comedy club there.
14: Yep.
0: Maybe he had a stuffed Pee Wee Herman doll. Okay. This makes no sense to anyone listening right now. But Jenny and I were once gifted a haunted Pee Wee Herman doll.
14: Yeah.
0: And I want to tell you this story because this matters. We were out at the Fort Wayne Comedy Club on my birthday weekend. This is probably 2022.
14: Yeah.
0: 22, 23 around then. Things are happening. Career's picking up. I just found out I have a book coming out, maybe a TV show. It's a big time to be us. Jenny and I had a gig in Fort Wayne, Indiana that weekend. Of course, her parents are out there. They're our faves. So we drove so we could spend extra time with the family. At least that was the plan.
14: Yeah.
0: My mom had gifted me a Pee Wee Herman dog. She knows I love Pee Wee, that she got at a garage sale.
14: Mm-hmm.
0: So, as you know, we did the silly thing you do with a stuffed animal. We threw him in the backseat, put a seatbelt on.
14: Yeah.
0: At the time we did this, my Bronco, which was a few months old, had never known any adversity whatsoever, left New York only for an immediate blizzard to ensue to the point that Route 80 was closed. We were forced into a hotel.
14: Yep.
0: Couldn't have drove if we wanted to, but weather happens in the winter. It's December.
14: Yeah.
0: We're not surprised with that. But we get back in the car the next morning. We have a crack in my windshield.
14: Yep.
0: That becomes a second crack as we drive. And things get progressively worse from there. So much so that when the comedy show is over in Indiana that night.
14: Uh-huh.
0: Okay, we get in the car to find out one of the tires happens to be low on air. We get an indicator.
14: Yep.
0: It's about negative 12 degrees. But it's aggressively leaking air. To the point that Jenny and I, who were trying to drive from Fort Wayne, Indiana back to New York.
14: Yep.
0: Okay, are now getting out of the car every 10 miles.
14: Filling
0: in negative 12 degree weather.
14: Oh,
0: at any gas station that has a pump.
1: Yeah.
0: With completely, I mean, what is the frostbitten finger?
1: Yes, I was going to say, like, bending our fingers.
0: Yes.
1: Like, could have made them crack off completely.
0: They could have cracked. Like, we were using our mouths at one point to twist the pump onto the, I'm not even making that up. And through the course of the night, we went from one leaky tire to a second one.
1: Mm-hmm.
0: To our windshield in the cold while we were out of the car refilling it. The cracks expanded because it was so cold out.
1: Yep.
0: And turned our windshield into a full-blown spider web.
1: Yeah.
0: Okay. Unable to find a 24-hour garage, even like a truck stop garage, at 2 in the morning on a Saturday night heading into a Sunday,
1: mm-hmm.
0: we decided to make a calculated decision. New York was out of the question. Let's try to drive to your parents' house south of where we were in Ohio.
1: Mm-hmm.
0: So we got onto Route 75, not before attempting to go to a garage in Toledo.
1: Yes.
0: It was a, have you ever been to an auto garage where they don't have a sign out front? They have graffiti on a wall that has a phone number and says it's a garage. We went to a business that had no windows, a wooden front door,
1: boarded up for
0: a front door with a lock on it.
1: Yeah.
0: That said they were open 24 hours. We legitimately knocked on it because we were so delirious
1: and desperate for help.
0: Completely, you know, blissfully ignorant of the fact that if someone had opened that door, it was to make stew out of our bodies when we got inside. But anyway, whoever was cooking the meth or cracking out on it at 5 in the morning decided not to answer the door.
1: Didn't answer.
0: So we live on to try and drive down to your parents' house.
1: Mm-hmm.
0: At which point, this is real, the windshield eventually shatters. The one tire gets a full bone blowout.
1: Yep.
0: As
1: on
0: we're trying
1: highway.
0: To pull off the highway, we have a blown out tire, another one with the check engine light on. Our actual windshield is shattered. And as we roll into the Speedway gas station, the check engine light comes on in the car.
1: Yep.
0: At which point we just jumped out of the car, grabbed the Pee Wee Herman doll and like threw him into a dumpster, like your parents' burn pile or whatever.
1: Yeah.
0: But lo and behold, that car was left there and had to be towed down to Ohio,
1: parents,
0: like another 80 miles. We had to fly home out of Dayton and abandon the Bronco.
1: Yep.
0: And we did, to our credit, torch the Pee Wee Herman doll.
1: Yeah.
0: So my
1: Got
0: only thought, knowing that this happened in Fort Wayne in the same town we did, is maybe they had the Pee Wee Herman doll.
1: Maybe.
0: Maybe this guy who cut his nuts off and then lit his garage on fire was possessed by Pee Wee.
1: Maybe.
0: I don't know the answer to that.
1: Yeah, there might be something there.
0: We're going to get to the bottom of this because it's the kind of hard-hitting journalism Jenny and I do on a Friday. I mean, to his credit, though, if you were going to have one guy teaching Lincoln, would you rather have the arsonist or the professor who jumps out of the plane?
1: I mean, I don't quite know. I mean, I don't think he has any, I don't know.
0: I mean, the arsonist will at least give you a package deal. Come on, Jenny! What are we doing here? Don't go anywhere. My wife's gonna stay with me, I promise. She's back after this.
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10: I'm Gianna Gelosi with your Fox True Crime Minute. New court filings in an Iowa murder case offer a glimpse of the prosecution's evidence in a fatal shooting that shook the real estate industry 15 years ago. 53-year-old Kristen Ramsey was arrested last month for first-degree murder in the April 2011 death of Ashley Auckland. Auckland was working an open house at a model townhouse when she was shot in the face and the chest at close range. Court documents say a woman who was in a neighboring townhome said she heard two loud noises a few seconds apart, then saw Ramsey by the model home's front door before she was seen by her car talking on her phone. The filings show that call was to an employee of the company that owned the development. At the time, Ramsey was a sales manager. After Ramsey drove off erratically, the witness went to the home and found Auckland unresponsive. Two search warrants were executed at Ramsey's home, including one carried out less than a month after the shooting. In both cases, the document says authorities found guns, illegal substances, and posters threatening violence. There's more on this story at foxnews.com or subscribe to the Fox True Crime Podcast. I'm Gianna Gelosi with your Fox True Crime Minute.
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26: On January 19th, 1989, President Ronald Reagan bid farewell to Americans in his last address as president.
27: I've spoken of a shining city all my political life, but I don't know if I ever quite communicated what I saw when I said it. But in my mind, it was a tall, proud city built on rocks stronger than oceans, windswept, God-blessed, and teeming with people of all kinds, living in harmony and peace. A city with pre-ports that hummed with commerce and creativity. And if there had to be city walls, the walls had doors, and the doors were open to anyone with the will and the heart to get here. That's how I saw it. And see it still.
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0: There it is, Fox Across America with Jimmy Failla doing a damn thing with Jenny Failla on a Friday, putting the family to work. This time next week, we will technically, although we're working, I have a stand-up show in Monterey, we'll be on vacation.
1: I'm so excited.
0: We're the weirdest people I know because every vacation we've ever taken has three or four stand-up shows in the middle of it.
1: Yeah, yeah.
0: But we're just away. We're on our own. It's right. Me, you, it's the Link Man. We do a show. We go out to dinner. We have a great, I'm so excited.
1: I'm so pumped.
0: Monterey.
1: Yeah.
0: Friday night, if you're listening, Golden State Theater, this Friday night, a week from tonight anyway, mm-hmm. 17th. We're going to be in Napa the 18th. That's a banger. And then we have to get off the grid for about a week before we go down to Anaheim and raise holy hell at the Grove in Anaheim. But I'm in good spirits with Jenny Failla just the same. It's Friday. We got a big show coming up tomorrow night. And we are right now, okay, 35 minutes away from happy hour because I have Hannity tonight. You know how that works.
1: Yep.
0: And usually the way it works for me is, and you know this, I don't drink when I do stand-up because it slows down my brain.
1: Mm-hmm.
0: I, you know, some comics get bombed and, you know, do just comedy. I don't particularly like that. So for my Friday night TV hits, I take usually some of my TV team to happy hour and I eat Irish pub food, which to me is more redeeming than anything you can pour in a glass of alcohol.
1: Yeah.
0: A shepherd's pie, Terry at Langan mm-hmm. sends out flatbreads, some weird meatball thing and gives you a big Irish, oh, you gotta, you know, that whole
1: thing. She's the best.
0: We love Terry. If you're in the Tri-State area, if you're listening on WOR, if you ever come to a taping of Fox News Saturday night, you have to go to Langan's next door. It's called Studio L, and it's where a lot of us spend our time when we have a free minute during the day.
1: Mm-hmm.
0: And you'll meet Terry, and you'll meet the whole Barnyard Jamboree, and you will be emotionally wealthier for having done so.
1: Oh, yeah, they're wonderful people.
0: Irish pub owners, especially the ones who moved to America, have such a better disposition than their customers.
1: Yeah.
0: You know what I mean?
1: Big time. Yeah,
0: Langan's a very happy place. A lot of happy people in there, but their default is happy. They're Irish pub owners.
1: And it's gorgeous, and it's nice, and they're just so warm and friendly.
0: I know, but they're, you know what I think it is? It's because they moved here from a place where it rains every day.
1: Yeah.
0: That's why Annie on my TV show is in such a good mood. She moved here from Seattle.
1: Yeah.
0: So
1: yeah,
0: she went from in the rain every day, stepping on syringes on the way to work, to now she's in Fox in New York City. You just got a couple
1: stepping
0: of
1: stepping on syringes on the way to work.
0: Fair. Okay, great.
1: Just a little better weather.
0: And she has to cover her face in public because of Mom Donnie. You know, the hijab, that whole thing. I kid. But Jenny and I, when we come back, I'm going to get into what I believe to be the story of the week in politics. We're going to do some adulting. Sometimes we have to do this. It's kind of a kitchen table show. Isn't that what I say, Jenny?
1: Yeah.
0: Because we both look like we're eating all the time. I'm kidding. Stop it. But we always talk about kitchen table issues on the program. So the one disclaimer I issue constantly on the show is everybody who covers politics for a living covers headlines. Mm-hmm. But the headlines are often inconsequential.
1: Yeah.
0: Meaning, let me give you an example. We spent a month covering the reflecting pool on the National Mall.
1: Yeah.
0: Now, if you were like somebody struggling to get by, you know, somebody going through anything, trying to get your feet on the ground, build a family, get a job, go to college, whatever the hell you're doing.
1: Yeah.
0: The reflecting pool doesn't matter.
1: Right. Right.
0: Okay. One thing happened this week. It's not war in Iran. It's not Graham Plattner, that fat out of work walrus sexting another woman being forced out of a campaign race. Okay. There's one thing of true consequence that happened this week for every single American. And it's a huge happening, like literally probably as good of a conversation as we could be having politically. Jenny and I on our little kitchen table show. We're going to take a quick commercial break, eat our snacks so we don't get caught on the Fox Nation cameras. We'll wipe off the crumbs. We will be back with the ultimate kitchen table issue after this on Fox Across America.
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4: I'm Deborah Dallentine. There are reports that Iran is requesting another round of peace talks with the U.S. despite mixed signals between the two nations. Fox's Kevin Cork.
5: Three U.S. officials say the message was sent to Tehran through regional mediators.
4: President Trump says that the U.S. is open to additional peace talks with Iran, but for now the ceasefire is on hold. The U.S. is also calling on Iran to make a public statement declaring that the Strait of Hormuz is open. A search underway for a candidate to replace Democratic Senate hopeful Graham Platner in Maine following his withdrawal from the race. Fox's Chad Pergram has the latest from Capitol Hill.
6: Maine Democratic Senate hopefuls trying to claim Graham Platner's policy mantle. Candidates aim to capture Platner's priorities, but without the baggage.
4: His departure comes following sexual assault allegations, which he denies. 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
7: Sonny Hostin on The View, talking about Graham Platner facing the rape accusations. Say it's it may be a credible and corroborated, but she's disagreeing with an awful lot of people saying he should leave the race. And she says, take a cue from Republicans who they know the bar is so very low. Here's Sonny Hostin describing why she would still vote for Platner if she lived where he did.
8: It is a disgusting time in politics where we decide what we're willing to morally accept based on the jersey you're wearing. And if you are one of those people that was willing to plug your nose, you're the problem.
9: Well, then I'm the problem because I was one of those people. And I said it. If I lived in Maine, I would have, you know, plugged my nose and I would have voted for him anyway. I think that we are in a time of existential crisis in this country. I think Republicans fall in line. They don't fall in love. Democrats want to fall in love and not fall in line.
10: Oh, my God.
9: You know, the Republican Party, the bar is so very low. I can't believe, I cannot believe that they want to try to assume the moral high ground of the Republican Party.
7: She said, you can miss me with all of that, especially when you have Pete Hegseth, confirmed by the Senate as a cabinet member, had one drinking allegation, two, he had a tattoo controversy about a
10: not a
7: tattoo.
10: Nazi tattoo.
7: Yeah, yeah. About a Jerusalem cross. I mean, this is unbelievable.
11: He's got the more high ground because he's not a Nazi. He's not a rapey, Jew-hating Nazi. We all have the high ground on this guy. I mean, seriously. She's and Republicans fall in line. The Republicans fight amongst each other all the time. That's why they never get anything passed.
7: Yeah.
11: It's the Democrats that take their marching orders like good little Marxists.
7: Yeah, that's right.
11: It's complete gaslighting.
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12: You want the big secret that the Democrats won't talk about?
13: Yes, please give to me.
12: They know they can't beat him in an election.
13: That's right. It's been proven.
12: So this is what they have to do.
13: That's right.
12: They have to galvanize their base in the hopes that they can make these people so fervent, so crazy that they will do the nuttiest stuff in the interest of, because people, I think, inherently have an idea that they want to be good.
13: Yeah, I mean, I think that's, I think
12: and
13: that's instilled in
12: good
13: you.
12: People, there's there's what they have galvanized their people to believe is that there is no limit of evil in the interest of what we're telling you is good, which is getting rid of President Hitler.
13: That's right.
12: I mean, they'll shoot at him. They'll do whatever they're going to. They will elect a guy who's been accused of multiple sexual assaults with the Nazi tattoo and Reddit and everything else, all that baggage, but they looked at it, it's in the interest of our good, of the good.
13: Just came to me. Everything that they said about Donald Trump and have said about Donald Trump is embodied in Graham Platner. Everything, dude.
12: Every
13: assault.
12: Thing.
13: They call him, you know, the assaulter in chief or whatever.
12: All the silliness. Yeah.
13: They call him a Nazi. They call him all, dude, everything they say about him, they wrapped their arms around with Graham Platner.
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0: Ah, damn. There it is. Final half hour of the week on Fox Across America. We got Jenny in for the full hour, although it's felt longer to me.
1: We're on hour six right now.
0: I'm kidding, Jenny. You're the best. Always great company. Jenny Fallon, who is not on my TV show this weekend, you will be on for the summer block party.
2: That's right.
0: In 2 weeks. It's Tom Shalhoub, who we love.
2: Yep.
0: Tom Shalhoub is great TV.
2: He is.
0: And he's great.
2: He's so funny and goofy.
0: Yes, and he's great live audience TV. Like, if you ever come to a taping of Fox News Saturday night, like, Shalhoub's walkouts are funny.
2: Oh, they're so
0: funny. He dances, because, you know, people clap along to the music during the commercial break. Yeah. He dances.
2: Yep.
0: He's great. So Shalhoub, Kennedy's going to be there. I think Danny Polishuk is on, and who we love. And Jeff Foxworthy.
2: Yeah.
0: That's the Foxworthy interview.
2: Yeah.
0: Jeff Foxworthy has a great laugh. You know his laugh.
2: Yep.
0: He is phenomenal. So that is the Fox News Saturday night summer block party, which doesn't actually air until July 25th. But right now, no time for time travel. Jenny and I sitting here in the studio having a Friday chit chat about all things America. Something I brought up earlier in the week, and I don't think I spent enough time on it, even if I spent hours on it. The Trump accounts kicked off officially on the 4th of July. Every kid born between 2025 and 2028, now alive with $1,000 in the S&P 500.
2: That's incredible.
0: And according to the reporting, if you were to feed this thing $10 a week, $10 a week means $520 a year. Until your kid is 18, you have guaranteed your kid will be a millionaire at the age of 55.
2: Wow.
0: And you know what's bigger than that is I know there's a lot of people listening going, damn, I have a four-year-old. I missed that. But you didn't miss that. This conversation is your reminder that compounding interest is such a big deal for accumulating wealth in this country that just the difference between a 20-year-old and a 30-year-old, if you were a 20-year-old, that extra 10 years of compounding interest is worth nearly $500,000 in your wealth accumulation.
2: Mm-hmm.
0: So imagine what the extra 20 years is worth if you start saving for a kid right now.
2: Mm-hmm.
0: So I love this story so much. It got no sugar in the news because it was like, who did Graham Plattner show his wang to?
2: Mm-hmm.
0: Are we going to blow up the gay Ayatollah again, which I understand are consequential things if you run a news network. But if you're listening to this radio show as a person, like starting a family and getting on their feet in life, there is no more important conversation to have than financial literacy, because ultimately that's the determining factor in everything you're trying to do in your life. Can we pay the bills?
2: Yep.
0: Can we keep the lights on? Do we have to move? Do I need a side job?
2: Yep.
0: You know, this is one of those ways where the brokest person listening can be the smartest person listening and finish up ahead of the other guy.
2: Oh, yeah.
0: Let's say you're a rat race person, which I don't think anybody should be, but let's assume you are a rat race person. You're competing. You got like siblings or friends or neighbors trying to be better than them. They might make $500,000 a year more than you. Okay, they might make $500 a year. You might make 30, okay? You could end up with more money than them if you're smart about putting it away. Because oftentimes those people who make a lot of money spend a lot of money. They don't necessarily save a lot of money.
2: Right.
0: Or you have a good job, but you marry someone like I did who blows it all. I'm kidding.
2: Right.
0: My whole life is a giant Amazon box. In theory, you would think she was spending me at a house and home, but it all cost $2.18.
2: Yeah.
0: We're not paying people to make these dresses. What are we talking about here? Mow! Get back in there! But the point is, the brokest guy listening to the show right now could guarantee his children $1 million.
2: Yeah.
0: If you literally opened up a Trump account. If you got a four-year-old, you aren't eligible, just open up an account. Throw your 10 bucks in there.
2: Just start one.
0: 10 bucks is literally one value meal that you're probably going to eat this week.
2: Mm-hmm.
0: And I understand. And I know some of you might say, well, then I'd have to go without for that meal. Then do it.
2: Well, yeah.
0: I mean, maybe that sucks.
2: Cook one extra meal instead of getting something like that. Yeah. There's ways to try.
0: $10. Okay.
2: Yeah.
0: And believe me, I do not dismiss the significance of $10. Mm-hmm. We were very broke when I was a cab driver. I was not eating food. Like I was I was buying dollar bananas. They were three for a dollar. And bringing two granola bars.
2: Mm-hmm.
0: That was a 12-hour workday. You'd get fun every 3 hours. Every 3 hours, you get a banana. Then on the 6th hour, you get a granola bar. Then on the 9th hour, you'd get a banana. Then on the 12th hour, you'd get a granola bar on the way back to the garage. That was my life. I was doing that.
2: Yeah.
0: Oh, and it's amazing because I didn't look like I was doing that.
2: Well, I know. I mean, even when I was in college and working my way through school, my meals were when I worked. I would make sure that I had shifts because then you could have a certain amount of things for free or I could get something for like 60% off, something like that. I'd pick like the kid's meal and for like $2 I'd have dinner. Like,
0: It's amazing. But in the overall scheme of things, like even if you're not getting fed at work and you're feeding yourself outside, it is called sacrificing.
2: Yeah.
0: And that's what so many generations of Americans did to get ahead. The problem now for a lot of people is they are in a rat race and they open up Instagram and they see somebody sitting next to the window of a plane
2: Yeah.
0: Without realizing that if you pulled wide on the camera, it's their dryer.
2: Yeah.
0: They're doing that shot where they fake the plane.
2: Yeah.
0: But the point is, don't worry about what everybody else is doing. This is truly a way to help yourself. I wish it got more coverage in the media because the whole idea of financial literacy and bettering your life for the next version of you who gets it is oddly missing from political discourse.
2: Yeah.
0: I think one of the reasons why is people were smarter and a little more self-reliant 10 or 20 years ago.
2: Mm-hmm.
0: So maybe they didn't need to teach this in home ec.
2: Yeah, but don't you think they should?
0: Yes, 100%.
2: I think now,
0: yes.
2: Like I really do. I think there should be something, you know, that tax, like the whole financial literacy, but like just what you were saying too, like somebody to really try to like get into these kids' heads that constant comparison.
0: Mm-hmm.
2: You're not like, and I heard something and I'm sure it's been said a ton of times too. It's like when you compare yourself to somebody online, you're comparing your reality to their highlight reel.
0: Yes.
2: And
0: that's a good point.
2: No one is, you know, there's a few people who have made content showing.
0: You know Tom Papa? The
2: comment? Yeah, of course.
0: He's a great fan. He's like, how you guys doing? You crushing it? You're crushing it on the gram every day. Are you maxing out, crushing it?
2: That's so funny.
0: And he's like, yeah, nobody's crushing it.
2: Yeah. It's so true. There's very few content creators who have made like their thing showing how flawed.
0: Yeah.
2: Like this one girl, she's so great. She's like, you know, I'm here to show you what like real houses look like. Blah, blah, blah. She's like, oh, look at this mess. This has been here for 3 days. Ah. And like, you know, so it's funny. It's like a little bit of like, okay, let's bring everybody back to reality here.
0: Yeah, man. And the truth is, again, you can really hook yourself up long term, hook your kids up long term. You don't need a lot of money. That's the, and
2: right.
0: To be honest with you, I didn't know that.
2: Like, no,
0: when I was a young kid, I had money that I could have invested, and technically I did, but it was at a blackjack table.
2: Or a car.
0: But imagine if all the money I blew gambling before I met you was in like a stock market. We'd be loaded.
2: Yeah.
0: I could afford to leave you. Holy hell. As it stands, I'm like 2 contracts away. I'm busting my ass over
2: here. Listen, keep making it. I get half of it.
0: Hey, girl. Jenny Fail is shaking me down. But the point is, that's a conversation that we should be having more of, because like when people keep saying, especially on the socialism side of things, like, you know, the government needs to give you this. You know, they've got to, you know, give you free health care. They've got to, you know, free child care. They've got to give you free college.
2: Yeah.
0: The government's got to help you buy your house. You know, all of those things.
2: Yeah.
0: None of that is necessary.
2: Mm-hmm.
0: If you put yourself in a greater position to succeed. But the government doesn't have that conversation because the people pushing big government codependency don't want you to be self-sufficient.
2: No.
0: That's the point.
2: Right.
0: The biggest argument against welfare is they were like, you understand you're going to subsidize so much poverty that there are going to be generations of people who lose their resolve to fight through adversity.
2: Yeah.
0: Because they go, well, if we just break up and quit, we have a check coming.
2: Yeah.
0: I mean, I know people. Legitimately know people who adopt babies because they get money from the government.
2: Oh, yeah.
0: And it doesn't necessarily mean they're spending the money on the babies.
2: Right.
0: It just means they're adopting a lot of babies, getting a lot of money. Now they have a big mess. They basically have a bus terminal of a house.
2: Yeah.
0: But that poverty-stricken bus terminal is putting $30,000 a month in their pocket.
2: Yeah.
0: Now, I'll give them credit because they're at least adopting babies. I also know other people that are opening daycares with no babies in them.
2: Well, you know, it's a big problem all the way around, too, because I actually knew somebody a long time ago whose mother fell on hard times, and that's what...
0: Yeah.
2: You know, those government assistants, they're for, like, they're a safety net.
0: Yes.
2: And she ended up having to use these benefits, but was trying so hard to work her way out of it and was working really hard, taking extra jobs, like, doing all of this, and got promoted at her job. I think she was working at a grocery store, but so she had health insurance for her 2 kids. She was a single mom.
0: Yeah.
2: And working really hard, really did not want to be on this. The pride was like, I don't want the help, but she had a family to support.
0: Yeah.
2: So she worked her way up and got to be a manager, but still put her at, like, she was going to struggle. She was going to make more money, but they were going to take her if she went off, they were going to take her health insurance away.
0: Wow.
2: If she took this raise. So instead of trying to be able to work her way off of it, she's like, she didn't take the raise because then she couldn't afford if she got more money, she couldn't pay for the insurance. And instead of finding a way to easily transition out, it's like they almost keep you on it.
0: Incentivized poverty.
2: Yeah.
0: It's a real thing.
2: Yeah.
0: We're talking to Jenny Fail, and we were talking about the Trump accounts. It went into effect July the 4th. I was playing these clips all week long. Dana Bash on CNN praised them. CNBC was like, yeah, this is phenomenal. And the truth is, if you're listening right now, if you have a newborn kid, go download the Trump account app. It's actually really easy to use. All you have to do, when you apply for a Social Security card for your newborn, it's the same place now where you'll get your Trump account.
2: Wow.
0: It's seeded with $1,000, but the Dell family is giving you an extra $250. There's two other grants. One is for $324, one is for $200. But the point is, if that, say, $1,700 went into account today for a newborn baby, if it's not touched, it's worth about 10 grand at the age of 18. But if it's funded regularly, it's worth 50 grand.
2: Wow.
0: If it's funded $10 a week through the age of 18, it'll mature to be worth nearly $200,000 by the time they're 30. And if it's continuously funded at $10 a week till they're 55 years old, they will have $1 million.
2: That's
0: now, again,
2: wild.
0: You could be making $20,000 a year.
2: Yeah.
0: And still be giving birth to a kid right now that will be a millionaire by 55.
2: Yeah.
0: And a million may not find go as far as it did then or now, whatever
2: right.
0: the case
2: but
0: may
2: be. Right,
0: it's
2: still something.
0: But it's $1 million!
2: More than zero.
0: Thank
2: I was
0: going
2: to say, even if it matured to nothing.
0: Yes.
2: It's still $1,700 that you did not contribute to it. That's amazing.
0: That's amazing.
2: What a gift.
0: Somehow this just turned into the Dave Ramsey show. Don't worry. The smut will return. We'll return to our regularly scheduled smut in a minute. Jenny Fallon closing out the week after this.
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6: I guess east and west is very difficult for people these days. 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
6: You mean to the west?
4: Yeah. Have you ever looked at a map before? Oh, man, it's to the left of Kennesaw.
6: Can't tell you how many times I've said that to my wife. Just go south on 400, yeah. Exit, and head east. And she's like, what do you mean?
3: Exactly. Tell her to turn right next time.
4: That's right. And right then she'll east. Know exactly.
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4: 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Fine, just let it go. I won't embarrass him anymore, man. It's not time to file on the child. You know? Sorry, man. You'll get it. You'll get it. You'll get it. It's fine. Go home, tell your daddy.
6: I turned right like you said. No, you didn't.
4: But, yeah, go home and tell your daddy you don't know how to read that. And then tell me how to change a tire. And he's going to feel like the biggest disappointment ever.
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0: bottom of the ninth of Fox Across America with Jimmy Failla. Jenny Failla in studio for the full hour this time next week. You can meet Jenny Failla in person.
1: That's
0: we
1: right.
0: We will be out in Monterey. Hey, girl. Mm-hmm. We're going to be at the Golden State Theater in Monterey next Friday night, July the 17th. Saturday the 18th, the Uptown Theater in Napa. Hot damn. We're going to see William and Kyle.
1: I'm excited.
0: That's a big damn deal.
1: Yep.
0: We've never had a bad second with William and Kyle.
1: No, never.
0: Do you remember last year after the Hannity shows, we went to Barfly in Safety
1: right.
0: Harbor, Florida?
1: Mm-hmm.
0: Your parents were there.
1: Yep.
0: Lincoln and I discovered lobster quesadillas.
1: Yeah, you did.
0: How amazing was that night? There's nobody's company I enjoy more than William and Kyle.
1: Yep.
0: So that's next Saturday night, Napa Uptown Theater. And then we'll be off the grid, undisclosed location. I'm not going to talk about it.
1: Yep.
0: But July the 25th is our last stop out in California. That's the Grove in Anaheim. Tickets to all of those shows, foxacrossamerica.com. But right now, you don't have to fly to Monterey to see Jenny. She is right here dragging down my show in studio. My favorite story of the week. This may or may not come up on Fox News Saturday night. An inmate, prison inmate in Michigan, copped to smuggling wine in her vagina.
1: Oh, man.
0: They call it the prison pocket
1: yeah.
0: in some parts. But my question to you, and answer this honestly, guys, this is on thesmokinggun.com. This is where I found this story. So mm-hmm. if you want to look it up yourself, you can. Jenny, I'm going to ask you in a second to look at the computer monitor.
1: Okay.
0: And tell me if you believe this prison inmate has a vagina.
1: Oh, okay.
0: Can you take a look when you're ready? Take your time. You can get off the mic if you need to.
1: No.
0: That is the prison inmate.
1: No.
0: Smuggling. I want to go out on a limb and say it might have been the back pocket, if you will. I don't know that there is a front pocket on this person. Guys, thesmokinggun.com, recognizing that the 12.5% proof was in the pudding, a Michigan woman pled guilty to trying to smuggle into jail wine that was hidden inside her body, according to court records. Before its discovery, the unopened bottle of Cupcake Vineyards Pinot Grigio, you had that, was stored inside the vagina of Monique Megashiani. I do not believe that is Monique Megashiani. That is a man, baby.
1: Yeah, that's a misprint. That has to be a misprint for somebody.
0: Either that's the wrong photo.
1: Yeah.
0: That is no way.
1: That's what I mean.

0: follow-up question. Regular size bottle or the liter?
1: Now, listen, if that really is a woman.
0: Yeah.
1: Okay. And that wine was inside her hoo-ha.
0: Oh, my gosh.
1: I'm going to go out on a limb and say that's the only thing that's ever been in there. I'm not trying to be mean, but Jenny.
0: No, yeah.
1: She looks like my man Eddie, who comes to all the TV
0: tapings. Yeah.
1: She looks like Eddie at Langan.
0: Yeah.
1: If I see Eddie at the taping Saturday night, I'm going to show him this picture and ask him if he recently pled guilty.
2: Brother or sister.
1: And that doesn't mean he looks like a woman. He doesn't.
0: No, he doesn't.
1: He doesn't look anything like a woman.
0: No.
1: But you know who else doesn't look like
0: this
1: a woman?
0: This person.
1: So here's my next question. Uh-huh. Because, like, when you are smuggling alcohol into prison in your hoo-ha, it is literally a one-shot deal. Okay? You only get booked once.
0: Yeah.
1: I mean, listen, I'm sure you enjoy it because they probably don't serve booze in there. Is that what it is?
0: I guess so, but don't they make it? Like, if I watch any of those movies, they figure out how to make hooch in a toilet or
1: cologne
0: something like that.
1: With some,
0: they get very scientific.
1: Potatoes, uh-huh. You squeeze the alcohol.
0: Yeah.
1: I want to believe they do, but I can't imagine.
0: But again, how do you walk? Like the guy with the arsonist, there's like, I need to see like not only a police lineup of this, but I want to see like how, you know, in that episode of Reno and she makes him do the drunk walk.
1: Yeah.
0: I need to see these people walk.
1: You know what kind of full circle moment we're having? I spent the whole week bashing Grand Platner for spanking the monkey in a porta potty.
0: Yeah.
1: But as we sit here on a Friday, one guy cut his nuts off and used them to start a fire.
0: Yeah.
1: This gal put a bottle of wine in her hoo-ha.
0: Yeah.
1: Grand Platner 2028, I think. He might be the most normal.
0: Yeah, I was going to say, not even
1: all
0: top
1: of this,
0: 10 weird stories.
1: He didn't even make the medal podium.
0: No.
1: After all, my God, what happened, America? We're better than this. Jenny Fallah. Oh, I can't imagine this time next week we got to do some live stand-up comedy. Linkman's going to open the show.
0: Yeah.
1: Isn't it fun watching him do a show?
0: It so is. He's so comfortable.
1: Yeah.
0: And it's funny to watch that because he definitely gets that from you.
1: Yeah.
0: It's just
1: sweet,
0: pretty
1: though.
0: Cute to watch.
1: When
0: we
1: were in San Luis Obispo and Lincoln opened the show, and as he was walking on, somebody goes, Clark Rams.
0: Yeah. And he's like, hell yeah, Clark Rams.
1: And then he just did his jokes. Then we got to Vegas and there were porn stars and drag queens and magicians.
0: Oh, right.
1: And
0: I forgot about that.
1: How amazing was that?
0: Yeah.
1: My man Chuck from Payday Loans hanging out. We have the most outrageous time on the road because we do the show, we meet all of you amazing people, and then we usually go, if we're in California, to like an In-N-Out Burger and eat within an inch of our lives and do something and talk about the show and all the fun stuff. So I'm excited to do that. I get to share the Fallah family with you maniacs next week in California. They'll probably be on the road again this fall. I'm not sure when, because Lincoln has college.
0: Yeah.
1: Jenny might come on the road.
0: Yeah.
1: I'm going to bring you on stage like Ainsley Earhart.
0: You're going to have
1: Ainsley brought herself on stage at the Hannity shows. You can just pull an Ainsley and just walk on stage.
0: Yeah. I think she has a little more pull than me.
1: She's face of Fox and Friends, song and dance. But that's not nothing, Jenny Fallah. You're here. You're on fire. You're on two shows. You have a media. And think about that, Jenny. Like, I wanted to work in showbiz my whole life. Wanted to do radio. Wanted to do TV. And put about 20 years in to get exposure in either one.
0: Uh-huh.
1: You've just managed.
0: I didn't want to do either.
1: And now you're on TV and radio constantly.
0: Whose fault is that?
1: Jenny Fallah. I guess
0: not mine.
1: Yeah.
0: I don't ask.
1: Jenny Fallah sleeping her way to the middle.
0: When are you going to get there?
1: That's enough out of you, Jenny. I'm just doing fine. Tomorrow night, next time you'll see me, weather and news permitting tonight on the Sean Hannity program, but sometimes news breaks.
0: Yep.
1: Sometimes Trump gets a little mad at the Ayatollah. Like, the one thing we've learned is that Trump is a nice guy because he didn't bomb the Ayatollah during Pride Month. That convinced me the Ayatollah being gay was true.
0: Yeah.
1: Because Trump is magnanimous in victory, and how he usually, like, everyone who calls him a Nazi, he hires.
0: Yeah.
1: And like that whole thing. So I think he really gave the Ayatollah Pride Month. He did the state out of the way, but he is first week of July
0: now.
1: Bombs away. It has not been pretty. So, news permitting, I'll be on Hannity tonight, and assuming we haven't turned Tehran into a parking lot. Fox News Saturday night, tomorrow night, Mike Baker, Gianno Caldwell, Aaron Berg, Tiffany Smiley, an embarrassment of television riches. But this show, this radio embarrassment is over. Now, Jenny did great. Did it go fast?
0: So fast.
1: This was really like the fastest hour of radio I've ever done. Like in theory, because we've covered 700 topics. We did serious news like the Trump accounts.
0: Yep.
1: We did the arsonist cutting his nuts off.
0: Yep.
1: Which, by the way, reminds me of the John Wayne Bobbitt story. Do you remember when John Wayne Bobbitt got his nuts cut off?
0: Yeah.
1: And they found it on the news.
0: Yeah.
1: And the cop famously asked, is this it? and the running
0: How
1: joke.
0: How many others?
1: Yeah, how many dongs do you find on a street corner? in this day and age. But that's another question for another time. The show is over. Pay up. Get out. Happy Friday. Jenny Failey, you know her. You love her. We will see you all on TV this weekend. Either way, have the best weekend allowable by law. Go enjoy your unique American privilege. Be a Republican, be a Democrat, or as Lincoln says,
0: just don't be a Jimmy Failey.
1: Oh, that's enough out of you, Jenny Failey.
2: Get her out. Get her out of here.
1: Seriously.
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7: Preliminary hearings end. I'm Deborah Valentine, Fox News. The preliminary hearing for the man who's accused of killing activist Charlie Kirk wrapped up today in Provo, Utah. The judge is weighing whether Tyler Robinson will go to trial in Kirk's killing.
8: The defense finished questioning its last witness, an ATF firearms expert, as it tries to cast doubt on the ballistics evidence. But court began this morning with a fiery statement from the lead prosecutor imploring the judge to wrap things up. Yesterday, the courtroom camera briefly aired Tyler Robinson's alleged confession note, an exhibit that wasn't supposed to be made public. And as a result, the judge ruled that today the camera could not show any more exhibits, only the testimony. The defense finished questioning Caitlin Oliver, an ATF firearms expert who analyzed the alleged murder weapon. The defense argued the bullet recovered from Charlie Kirk's autopsy could not be conclusively linked to the alleged murder weapon tied to Robinson.
7: Fox's Claudia Cowan reporting from Provo, Utah. A new warning involving Iran and President Trump as Israeli intelligence tells the U.S. Tehran set up a plot to assassinate President Trump. Still, the White House says diplomacy will continue even as military strikes in the region intensify.
9: The president is well aware that Iran wants him dead, and country leaders there will keep trying.
10: I don't really care because I'm doing my job, and I'm doing it, I hope, better than anybody's ever done it.
9: The Wall Street Journal is reporting that Israeli intelligence recently shared with U.S. intelligence an assassination plot involving Trump. But the president told the New York Post today Israel did not alert to a new threat. The president in that same interview with the New York Post said that he's aware of the same general overall threat that exists from Iran. President Trump left Turkey on the old Air Force One this week, prompting speculation that the new plane which he flew into Turkey on wasn't equipped to handle threats.
7: Fox's David Spont reporting. 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
7: Officials in Columbus, Ohio, provide an update on 8 men who are indicted for allegedly planning a terror attack during the UFC 250 event at the White House in June. FBI Special Agent in Charge Jason Cromarty says investigators uncovered the alleged plot while investigating the first suspect, Tyson Proper of Ohio. Investigators then moved quickly to identify other suspects all across the country allegedly involved.
23: Command post coordinated interviews, intelligence analysis, an execution of search warrants around the country quickly identified additional participants and evidence of this conspiracy. This resulted in additional subjects being arrested by the FBI over a matter of days in several states.
7: Officials say all 8 men face 2 conspiracy charges tied to this alleged plot. A Pennsylvania man is indicted after alleged YouTube threats to a U.S. lawmaker and others.
24: Federal prosecutors say Robert Halovchek of Shaler Township posted comments on YouTube videos threatening a member of Congress, Democrats, transgender people, and various minority groups. According to the 12-count indictment, at times the 32-year-old would identify himself as a white supremacist and a Nazi, detailing acts of violence he wanted to carry out, including mass shootings, assassinations, and running people over with his truck. He faces charges including interstate threats and influencing, impeding, or retaliating against a federal official by threat. If convicted, he could face up to 10 years in prison. Kristen Goodwin, Fox News.
7: A new bridge linking Detroit and Canada is expected to open by the end of the month. U.S. and Canadian officials have reached an agreement resolving the dispute that delayed its opening. Commercial traffic could begin crossing before August 1st. A battle brewing between Apple and OpenAI, the iPhone maker, is suing the AI company, accusing 2 former employees of trading secrets involving ChatGPT. I'm Deborah Valentine. This is Fox News.
25: 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If you're trying to reduce your waste footprint, there are apps that can help you cut back on food waste while even saving you some cash, like Too Good To Go, which is a free app that connects you to local restaurants and stores that have leftover food that's sold for a discounted price before they close for the day to the public to avoid food waste. Also, Flash Food is an app that links you to local grocery stores that are selling foods like fruits, vegetables, bread, meats, desserts, and more at a discounted rate. 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Food Hero is similar to Flash Food, and there's Olio that focuses on reducing waste by allowing individuals and local businesses to list surplus food for free pickup. 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
1: It is Friday, July the 10th, 2026. Welcome one and all to the Guy Benson Show. I'm your host, Guy Benson.
0: political analyst at Fox News and senior columnist at the Washington Examiner. And we are here together for the next 3 hours. Happy Friday, everyone. 3 to 6 p.m. Eastern every weekday. 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We've got a really good lineup for you today, starting with our first guest in just a moment. Later on, we have a Paul Morrow here this hour. We have a Kimberly Strassel here next hour. We have Mary Catherine Hamm joining the program in our final hour. We'll also bring you a policy warning from here in California. There are many. There might be a brand new one soon. Hopefully not. We'll explain that. It's all coming up over the course of the show. We're going to cover a lot of ground, but I want to begin overseas with our first guest, our colleague Lucas Tomlinson, correspondent for Fox News Channel, based in D.C., but he is currently in Tel Aviv, Israel. Lucas, great to have you here.
2: Guy, thanks for having me on. Let me lead off.
0: You bet. Well, there's a lot of news coming out of the NATO summit and everything going on with Iran, some of the concessions that President Trump was hoping to extract from our allies at NATO, this potential assassination plot that was warned about by the Israelis against President Trump. Let's walk through this. Let's start with NATO. What went down in Turkey, in your mind, that could be significant? What are the newsworthy takeaways from that confab?
2: Yeah, I attended the two-day NATO summit in Ankara, Turkey, Turkey's cap. With headwinds, you know, over the last year since the last NATO summit in The Hague, President Trump and really putting his foot up the ass of NATO, telling countries you've got to spend more on your defense. There are issues all over the world, not just Iran, China, all over the world. Maduro, Europeans need to step up and take care of more of their own defense. And the United States cannot just provide a blanket of security for all of Europe to allow countries to spend money in other areas, social programs, education, healthcare, et cetera. And so when President Trump came in, he was pleased to hear that the NATO Secretary General Mark Rutte called it the Trump trillion. He called it that. Over the past year, since President Trump had called for increased defense spending, that NATO allies, all 32 of them, including the United States, had spent over $1 trillion more in their country's defense. So it's very significant. Now, with the summit in Turkey, one of the big questions coming in was, would President Trump move forward with selling F-35 stealth fighter jets? These are very advanced fifth-generation aircraft to Turkey. This was something that we had heard right here in Israel from the Prime Minister, Benjamin Netanyahu, saying he didn't want. There were sanctions in Congress not allowing this. President Trump said he would consider it. However, at the end of the conference, despite some leaks, apparent leaks to the press, he said he would consider it. The big issue overall, of course, that dominated the summit, though, was Iran. During the summit, Iranian forces attacked three commercial ships transiting the Strait of Hormuz. That prompted President Trump to declare the ceasefire, the memorandum of understanding with Iran, over. He launched counterstrikes against Iran over two consecutive nights on Tuesday and Wednesday. It's my understanding that more strikes were planned last night. Those did not happen. It appears the Trump administration now is waiting for Iran to make the next move to see what they do next. We've heard that the Qatari mediators have gone into Iran today to continue discussions. We've heard from the Pakistanis. But Iran certainly dominated the summit in Ankara from a U.S. perspective because of these attacks. It's very clear that President Trump felt slighted. He felt angry that Iran, it appeared, was trying to disrupt some of these talks with these attacks. Mm-hmm. Because before then, the talks had seemed to be bearing some fruit, despite objections from many lawmakers on both sides of the aisle that Iran was getting a lot of concessions up front.
0: So he was fed up in the comments that we played on this show where he said, look, you know, they're evil. They're, he had all these, I think, accurate words to say about the nature of the regime. And a reporter asked him, well, you know, just not long ago you said that they were, you know, smart and reasonable and, you know, what changed? He said, well, I got to know them. So, and you could see Secretary Rubio sort of chuckle behind him. It very much seems as though, and I saw one of the post that was put out today by President Trump was that the Iranians are once again, you know, burning up the phone lines saying we really want to make a deal. We really want to talk, you know, please let's keep talking. And he's like, yep, you know, fine, we'll keep talking. But the ceasefire, the memorandum of understanding, whatever that brief status quo was that was violated repeatedly by the Iranians, that's done. That's over. So it kind of, it seems like we're at another juncture here where he's still open to having a conversation, having mediators hammer something out. But he's also saying, I'm not sure if there's a real point to that because these people aren't serious, right? I mean, it does seem like there's been a major shift or recalibration in the president's thinking.
2: There's no question. It all had to do with those attacks in the Strait of Hormuz. When you have a Qatari ship, LNG tanker loaded with liquefied natural gas coming from the largest natural gas or gas field in the world in the Persian Gulf getting hit, a Saudi tanker got hit, another ship, a third ship got hit. This was all during the NATO summit. It was all very insulting for President Trump, and he was angry. And that's why he launched airstrikes over two consecutive nights, including some of the strikes that went all the way into northeastern Iran and Mashhad, which took out a railway junction, which Iran was using to trade goods and services with Iran, or excuse me, with China and Russia. And also, of course, let's also talk about the backdrop of these events. It was during the six-day state funeral for the late Ayatollah, and of course he was just buried in Mashhad, and that's where that railway junction were, so it appears some people weren't able to attend that, and that really irked the Iranians. But it was President Trump that felt that he wants the Strait of Hormuz open. Yes, some ships are getting through, but far,
0: that's what they agreed to. Like, it can irk the Iranians, but they fired on these ships once again, at
2: no
0: least
2: question.
0: Partially reneging on one of the only commitments that they've made. So, like, once again, if they're going to provoke and violate, there has to be a serious response. I just have to jump in and add that. And, Lucas, I know you're very well sourced. We've had various guests on this show. I've talked to different people. I just wonder if, let's say, at this fork in the road, Trump really does decide, forget it. These people are not serious. They are evil and fanatical. Let's, quote unquote, finish the job. He used that term. What does that mean exactly? I mean, could this be a big military ramp up and reimposition of the blockade and, you know, potentially taking Karg Island and, you know, hundreds of more bombing sorties? Or, you know, what's in the realm of possibility here, do you think, realistically?
2: It could. Well, President Trump was very clear in that final press conference in Ankara. He did not want to see a return to the war. There were other actions taken during the summit. We heard from Treasury. They are revoking Iran's license to sell oil. You mentioned the blockade guy. That was actually the question I was going to ask President Trump. If you were revoking Iran's license to sell oil, how do you enforce that without a blockade? Now, we've seen on commercial satellite imagery, both the aircraft carrier strike groups, Abraham Lincoln, George H.W. Bush, have moved back into the Gulf of Oman. They're in striking position. That means the guided missile destroyers in the strike group have easier access to targets because they're closer to land for the Tomahawks. This is all in the realm of possibility. But President Trump says he doesn't want to return to war. And of course, we also saw him take his old the backup Air Force One out of Ankara at the end of the two-day summit because of threats to his life. We've seen the posters, the millions of Iranians mourning the late Ayatollah now saying they want to kill President Trump. It looks like there were some very real threats. Let's not forget that Turkey shares a 332-mile border with Iran. It certainly played into the president taking the backup Air Force One to Mildenhall, a Royal Air Force Base in the UK, and then boarding the new Air Force One, the gift from the Qatari royal family, the red, white, and blue plane.
0: Okay, so on that point, right, they were chanting, as always, death to America. This is what the regime is all about. It's their animating kind of, you know, lifeblood, is hating us and wanting to destroy us, and then also the Israelis and any other allies that we have. They say it. They were holding up giant signs and placards that said, you know, death to President Trump, kill President Trump, Trump must die, that sort of thing. By the way, they were joined by a handful of Americans who went over there to mourn the Ayatollah and to call for the death of America. So I feel like maybe we shouldn't let those people back in if they want to come back in, just spitballing there. But I digress. On the Air Force One question, and on the apparent very real intelligence, hard intelligence, about a plot to assassinate President Trump, what do we know? It seems like there were different strands that were being pulled on from our side, from the Israeli side, deemed serious enough to actually alter the president's plans, right? Tell us those details.
2: Well, the new Air Force One that President took to Turkey did not have to refuel. It was President Trump's first overseas trip in the new plane gifted from the Qatari royal family. We saw him fly west to North Dakota and to South Dakota for the Teddy Roosevelt Library and Mount Rushmore celebrations, all part of the ramp up to 250. It was very notable when he did not board that same aircraft to fly home. Instead, he boarded the backup plane, went to the UK. The story put out from the administration was they wanted to show off the new plane to the troops in Britain. But it's very clear there was some kind of threat that made it necessary for the Secret Service and the U.S. military to tell the President of the United States, you're not going to board your new aircraft. There's a lot of talk, a lot of speculation, and some pretty good sourcing that says it was because the new plane has not been outfitted with all the defensive capabilities that the old plane had. And that sounds very reasonable, because why else would the President disrupt his schedule and fly the old plane out? Because being on the ground when the new Air Force One arrived, it arrived to big fanfare. There was President Recep Erdogan on the ramp to greet it. You had an American flag popped up through the hatch. It's a different color scheme on the new plane, the red, white, and blue. But a lot of officials are saying it did not have all the necessary defensive capabilities that the old plane had, and that is why the president boarded the old plane.
0: Okay, and I know there was some speculation. We don't have the exact intelligence, but I've seen at least conjecture that there was a worry that perhaps there's going to be some surface-to-air rocket or missile fired at Air Force One. That was maybe what the Iranians were going to try to do as the president departed from Turkey. And if it's true that the new plane with the new livery, and it's the gift from this Qatari government, that I don't like anything about that situation. I know it's very luxurious and beautiful. I'm sure Trump loves it. I'm sure he insisted that we're going to fly this plane now. But to me, I'm not sure if it's wise to accept that gift from that government at all. But setting that to the side, Lucas, to me, it would be almost shocking and really irresponsible to be flying the President of the United States around on an airplane, an Air Force One, that was somehow less protected than the previous versions of Air Force One. I mean, I understand that you want a newer, nicer plane, but if there are, you know, countermeasures, missile or whatever countermeasures designed to protect the president, and now he's kind of let the world know potentially that the new plane doesn't have them yet, that seems like a very good argument among many others. Either don't take the plane or don't use it until it is fully capable. I mean, I don't think that's a crazy point to make.
2: That sounds very reasonable. It sounds very reasonable. And let's not forget why the threat was there. Where was President Trump going? He wasn't going to Paris. He wasn't going to London. He was going to Ankara, Turkey. Turkey shares a border with Iran, an over 300-mile border. And it certainly, while Turkey has been a great ally of the United States, many say it's very unfortunate what President Erdogan has said about the Israeli prime minister and about Israel in general. There's a reason I couldn't fly direct here from Turkey to Israel. I had to fly all the way back from Germany. I have two layovers to get here today. But certainly, while Turkey's been a good ally, it is positioned in a very tough place, sharing that big border with Iran. And there's no question that's what all went into the intelligence warnings, including some intelligence warnings from right here in Israel.
0: so much happening, and we wanted to open the show with all of that, with Lucas Tomlinson, Fox News Channel correspondent. He is live from Tel Aviv, Israel, in that theater, in that region. Lucas, we appreciate it very much.
2: Guy, thanks for having me.
0: We are just getting started. It is Friday on the Guy Benson Show. We're glad you're here with us. Stay tuned.
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21: Sonny Hostin on The View, talking about Graham Plattner facing the rape accusations. Say it's it may be a credible and corroborated, but she's disagreeing with an awful lot of people saying he should leave the race. And she says, take a cue from Republicans who they know the bar is so very low. Here's Sonny Hostin describing why she would still vote for Plattner if she lived where he did.
27: It is a disgusting time in politics where we decide what we're willing to morally accept based on the jersey you're wearing. And if you are one of those people that was willing to plug your nose, you're the problem.
28: Well, then I'm the problem because I was one of those people. And I said it. If I lived in Maine, I would have, you know, plugged my nose and I would have voted for him anyway. I think that we are in a time of existential crisis in this country. I think Republicans fall in line. They don't fall in love. Democrats want to fall in love and not fall in line.
29: Oh, my God.
28: You know, the Republican Party, the bar is so very low. I can't believe, I cannot believe that they want to try to assume the moral high ground of the Republican Party.
21: She said, you can miss me with all of that, especially when you have Pete Hegseth, confirmed by the Senate as a cabinet member, had one drinking allegation, two, he had a tattoo controversy about a
29: Nazi tattoo.
21: About a Jerusalem cross. I mean, this is unbelievable.
30: He's got the more high ground because he's not a Nazi. He's not a rapey, Jew-hating Nazi. We all have the high ground on this guy. I mean, seriously. She's and Republicans fall in line. The Republicans fight amongst each other all the time. That's why they never get anything passed.
21: Yeah.
30: It's the Democrats that take their marching orders like good little Marxists.
21: Yeah, that's right.
30: It's complete gaslighting.
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8: 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According to Vanguard, around 60% of 401k plan participants had their money in this type of fund last year. Target date funds can be an effective selection for some, but if you rely on one, you may wind up sacrificing growth potential in your 401k. 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The problem, though, is that not all savers have the same goals, risk tolerance, and financial situation. If you're willing to take a more hands-on approach, you may find that you're able to score higher returns and reduce your fees at the same time. Now, this doesn't mean that target date funds are a bad choice for savers in general, but if you don't look outside of a target date fund, you may end up with sluggish returns, saving you money. Hillary Barsky, Fox News.

0: I'm Guy Benson. Some easy breezy music for this segment on the live broadcast, but not an easy breezy topic. A really repulsive attack, political attack, one Democrat against another. Usually I'm like, yeah, you know, whatever. But Haley Stevens is one of the Democrats running for U.S. Senate in Michigan. She is the non-total socialist Islamist candidate, sort of the establishment candidate, if you will, still quite left. I would not support her. I don't think she's a good candidate or politician. Disagree with her on most things. But she's getting attacked by Abdul El-Sayed's campaign. Why? Because after Charlie Kirk was assassinated in cold blood in public, Haley Stevens, as a member of the House, voted yes in favor of a resolution to honor Kirk's life and legacy and to condemn political violence. And the El-Sayed campaign is using that to attack her. The official campaign tweeted out not Haley Stevens carrying the flame and then a unflattering photo of her. Haley Stevens voted to praise and honor the life and legacy of Charlie Kirk. That's an attack that they're launching in their primary. Because she was just decent and human in voting for that resolution after that atrocity. Bad, says the El-Sayed campaign. Ben Shapiro notes that El-Sayed's campaign condemning Haley Stevens for paying tribute to Charlie Kirk. This would be the same Abdul El-Sayed who engaged in sympathy with constituents over the death of Ayatollah Khamenei, and who really thought it was quite complex to condemn a terrorist attack, jihadist attack against a synagogue in his state. Man, some of this stuff is really depraved. He's got a good chance of winning in Michigan. We'll see, and we'll be right back.
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4: News. I'm Chris DeMeo. Accused Charlie Kirk assassin Tyler Robinson's lawyer is questioning the ATF agent who analyzed the alleged murder weapon as a preliminary hearing concludes.
5: An ATF report could not positively link the bullet recovered from Charlie Kirk's autopsy to the rifle tied to Robinson. But the prosecution countered the report was inconclusive because the bullet had broken into fragments.
4: Fox's Claudia Cowan in Provo, Utah. The first semifinal match in the FIFA World Cup is set for following Friday's quarterfinal when Spain topped Belgium.
6: For the second time this tournament, Mikel Moreno subbed on for Spain and scored a game-winning goal. They win it 2-1 to advance to face France in the semifinal.
4: Fox's Tony Genualdo. The World Cup final takes place next Sunday in New Jersey. Stocks ending the week in positive territory. 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
10: Sonny Hostin on The View, talking about Graham Plattner facing the rape accusations. Say it's it may be a credible and corroborated, but she's disagreeing with an awful lot of people saying he should leave the race. And she says, take a cue from Republicans who they know the bar is so very low. Here's Sonny Hostin describing why she would still vote for Plattner if she lived where he did.
11: It is a disgusting time in politics where we decide what we're willing to morally accept based on the jersey you're wearing. And if you are one of those people that was willing to plug your nose, you're the problem.
12: Well, then I'm the problem because I was one of those people. And I said it. If I lived in Maine, I would have, you know, plugged my nose and I would have voted for him anyway. I think that we are in a time of existential crisis in this country. I think Republicans fall in line. They don't fall in love. Democrats want to fall in love and not fall in line.
13: Oh, my God.
12: You know, the Republican Party, the bar is so very low. I can't believe, I cannot believe that they want to try to assume the moral high ground on the Republican Party.
10: She said, you can miss me with all of that, especially when you have Pete Hegseth, confirmed by the Senate as a cabinet member, had one drinking allegation. Two, he had a tattoo controversy about a
13: Nazi tattoo.
10: Yeah, about a Jerusalem cross. I mean, this is unbelievable.
14: He's got the more high ground because he's not a Nazi.
13: Right.
14: He's not a rapey, Jew-hating Nazi. We all have the high ground on this guy. I mean, seriously. She's and Republicans... And fall in line. The Republicans fight amongst each other all the time. That's why they never get anything passed.
13: Yeah.
14: It's the Democrats that take their marching orders like good little Marxists.
10: Yeah, that's right.
14: It's complete gaslighting.
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1: 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With us now is our friend, our colleague, Paul Mora, Fox News contributor, attorney, and retired NYPD inspector. Paul, great to have you. Happy Friday.
2: Happy Friday, Guy. Glad to be here.
1: Well, I'm here in California. We're broadcasting live from the Golden State. And I want to start here in California because, what was it, a week or two ago, Governor Gavin Newsom came out and preemptively said the Justice Department, you know, Trump's stormtroopers are out here trying to create some investigation around me and it's all politically motivated. This was, you know, obviously him getting out in front of something. I didn't know how legitimate it would be or not. We've seen mixed results on that front in the last couple of years, but he was at least, you know, raising awareness that something was happening behind the scenes. I reported it, moved on, didn't put too much stock in it, kind of wait and see. Then there was some sort of revelation that someone close to Newsom had apparently been wearing a wire as part of whatever this probe is. I know that raised your antenna, given your background. What do you see here?
2: So very clearly, for them to go to the point that they would put a body wire in place, potentially reaching all the way into the office of the governor of California, there is something there. Now, it doesn't necessarily mean that it's going to go all the way to Newsom. But if you think that as they went into their superiors to get the search warrant, because you need legal process to start building this case that could lead all the way into the governor's office, if you don't think that they were thinking, wow, we may snare Newsom in this, then you don't know how this stuff works. But in short order, just to explain how it went, somebody must have tipped them, because $250,000 in the scheme of the NGOs and the machinations of California politics is not really a lot. So somebody, I think, tipped them off that this guy McCluskey, who was the chief of staff for Xavier Becerra, who was now running for governor, that he got a $250,000 payoff in order to stay in his position with Becerra when Becerra went to Washington as the head of Health and Human Services. And that person, whoever that was, I guess had some kind of a motive, you can speculate. And when they started following the money, ultimately it turns out that political operatives in Sacramento, some of whom are close to Newsom and close to Becerra, seem to have done exactly that. Transferred money from an old account of Becerra's campaign and got it to McCluskey, who then gave his wife a no-show job and paid her the $250,000.
1: Okay, so again, a lot to unpack, a lot that we don't know, but, oh, you know, someone wearing a wire and this is sort of in high level Democratic politics in California, just something to keep an eye on. Paul, shifting now, and this is kind of putting on two of your hats, your law enforcement hat and your legal hat. As you see what's been going down in Utah at this trial, or at least the pretrial preliminary hearings, we've had several guests on and analyses and reports from those proceedings in Utah this week. What is your read on what has been discovered and where this thing is headed?
2: The case is really, really strong. You rarely see a case that is so strong. I don't see any way that he could beat this at trial. Unless you get a real rogue juror. You've got a very strong narrative now. You've got video, and you have the linchpin is the roommate, Lance Twiggs. Twiggs, I was told when I was out there, we quote-unquote have him where we want him. And that didn't mean just physically, because I was inquiring, where is he? But also, they have him in terms of evidence where they want him. And he's giving them exactly what they want. He's telling them that he had conversations with Tyler Robinson, wherein Robinson told him, I'm engraving bullets. That happened before the shooting. And then you find the rifle that has the engraved bullets still in the rifle, along with a spent shell that is the bullet that killed Charlie Kirk. And then you have an admission, not only in the text messages, but then Lance Twiggs telling the attorneys here that he, in fact, admitted it. Robinson admitted it to him and was actually expressing remorse, wished he hadn't done it. But, of course, he was saying he wished he hadn't done it after he realized that he couldn't get the gun back and law enforcement had the gun with the towel, all kinds of DNA, et cetera. And so at that point, reality was starting to bite. So I don't see how he gets around that. My gripe, of course, is that this went on for a week and this judge has been so deliberative, way over the top. And it's cruel, frankly, from where I sit to the Charlie Kirk family. I know they want transparency, but that should happen at trial, not during a probable cause hearing. This thing should have been a day and done. This judge is dragging it out. He was only appointed and took that seat about a month before the whole case landed in his lap. So I get it. He's new. I'm sympathetic. But he's got to move this thing forward. And as of now, he won't even make a determination relative to probable cause until sometime in September.
1: Paul, closer to home for you, a bit of a controversy stirring in New York City, where Mayor Zohran Mamdani, his administration, rolled out this map of immigrant neighborhoods and enclaves in New York City, and they include dozens of these communities, including what they're calling Little Palestine, of course, Little Bangladesh, and others. And immediately critics were like, wow, there are several big ones missing here. The Italians, the Irish, Jewish immigrant communities, those apparently didn't make the cut, but a ton of other ones did. You know, it's just some graphic that they put out there. I think some people might be overblowing it a little bit, but I think it's also a window into the type of politics that this guy wants to practice and some of the divisive stuff that he uses to his advantage, or thinks at least can be used to his advantage. Oh, is this a news story? Is this like some passing fascination?
2: No, I think it is. I think it is a news story. You know, and I often don't go the other way on these kinds of things where I say, like, oh, come on, we got bigger fish to fry. Let's move on. But I think you're right. It's an X-ray into the soul of the Mamdani administration and the people that he has surrounded himself with. One is more radical than the next. And the idea that Little Italy is, you know, there's a little bit of an urban myth that the Little Italy in New York has disappeared. It actually, over the last couple of years, has grown a little bit. It's not the old Little Italy of people who are necessarily immigrants, but the streets that have Italian restaurants and stuff down there are actually holding fairly strong, and a few are new. So that's a canard. Many of them are nowhere near the ones that he used on that map, are nowhere near as sort of cogent and consolidated
1: established
2: as the Little Italy is. And so he's really, really reaching. And, you know, he just wants to erase the European identity of New York's past. That doesn't mean that you can't have these other places. Of course, we get it. But to characterize, let's say, Bay Ridge as whatever you put, a Little Palestine or something, when the old school Irish still outnumber every other group out there, just shows us they're making conscious decisions to erase the people that built this city. And I actually think from what I'm seeing online, we're probably going to get some kind of a rally down in Little Italy. And it's not just going to be the Italians. It's going to be a lot of people who feel like Mamdani, who I think is truly a bigot, wants to erase the European, Jewish, and other older New York groups away from
1: the
2: New
1: omissions.
2: York
1: the omissions say a lot, and people are joking, oh, it's colonizing, is ethnic cleansing. Well, it's a look. Paul Morrow, appreciate your time. We'll talk soon.
2: Thank you, guys.
1: And we'll be right back.
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0: Guy Benson Show. Glad that you're listening. Thank you for that. So this guy, Hassan Piker, and you might be thinking, that guy talks about him a lot. Yeah, it's because he has enormous influence now in Democratic politics. A lot of these DSA left-wingers are scrambling for his support, and he bestows that support onto a lot of them. And it's like the worst possible candidates generally, from an ideological and I would say ethical and moral perspective, they get his seal of approval and they want it. And his large following, they pay attention. His fans. And when you talk about influencers, it's almost like some kind of, you know, spiritual guru for the dirtbag left. He is near the very top of the list right now. Right, he is a campaign surrogate, not just an endorser. He's a surrogate for a lot of these people. He'll show up, he'll campaign with them. So some of the worst examples that we will bring to your attention around the country, odds are, if they're terrible, they have the Hassan Piker blessing in their race. And for younger left-wing voters, he's sort of one of these people who's helping drive not just the conversation, but actual electoral outcomes as well in these primaries. And he is an absolute radical extremist who hates America and is a terrorism apologist at best, straight up. As we have pointed out many times, he said unequivocally, angrily, passionately, that the United States of America deserved 9/11. That's what he said. He's made every excuse in the world for Hamas. He loves Hezbollah, which is a terrorist organization with tons of American blood on its hands. I think he probably views that as a feature, not a bug. He went to China and talked about, you know, how great the CCP is and how terrible America is and how he has no patriotism for this country that's made him fabulously wealthy. He was part of that dirtbag crew that went down to Cuba and used up all the electricity on the island to have their little concert for propaganda purposes. That's who this person is. And there are so many terrible things that he says all the time. It's like a full-time job to keep tabs on it. And you would say it's just like this kind of fringe character. What's the point? Except for all the reasons that I just mentioned. That he has a real sway on the left, seemingly growing sway on the left. So just this week, of course, he was a big Graham Plattner guy until he wasn't. Right? He said ultimately that the Nazi tattoo was a red flag for him, which just doesn't make any sense to me for various reasons. But Piker was very angry about everything that went down with Plattner, and he decided that he was going to say some things on his stream, including this in Cut 20.
1: Fox News is rape TV, okay? It's the pro-rape network. One of their rapist hosts is now the f***ing Secretary of War. Pete Hegseth also has a Nazi tattoo on his motherfucking chest. He was such a prolific rapist that his own mother sent him an email begging him to stop raping.
0: Okay. Fox News is rape TV, the pro-rape network. I mean, these are vile slanders. Not terribly surprising coming from this person who himself is vile. I'm not a legal expert, but there is a line that can be crossed when it comes to things that are said or written about someone where it's either slander or libel that is actionable. Defamation. And to call the Secretary of War, Pete Hegseth,

0: I do enjoy that he has now adopted Secretary of War. Many on the left refuse to do that. It's Secretary of Defense. But he did embrace Secretary of War, but he called him one of our, at this network, former, quote, rapist hosts, who he claimed had a Nazi tattoo on his chest. No, not a Nazi tattoo. Crazy thing to say. You can Google that whole situation. That is nuts. As opposed to the Graham Plantner Nazi tattoo, which is an actual Nazi tattoo. This is a totally false equivalence. And I guess for his low-info followers, and now he's leading them to believe that Hegseth had something like that. False. Wrong. But he called him a prolific rapist. A rapist host, a prolific rapist, where his mother begged him to stop raping. No. That is defamatory. I think clearly defamatory in my mind. I'm not a lawyer. I'm not, you know, advising Pete on anything. But there is a line that I think was clearly crossed there. And it is a sick, sick thing coming from this person. The reason I raise it is not to necessarily amplify this nutty claim, and it's a broader smear, by the way, of all of us who work here. A pro-rape network, that is a terrible, revolting, repugnant thing to say, and false, and defamatory. But it is also quite interesting and rich coming from Hassan Piker, who is apparently a big anti-rape crusader in his own mind, so much so that he's going to sort of make up these claims about other people that he wants to slime and smear. But here is the very same person back in May of last year dismissing and shrugging off certain rapes, verifiable rapes that we know actually happened. Why? Well, because of who committed them and who the victims were. All right, take it away, Hassan. Cut 21.
1: Doesn't matter if rapes happen on October 7. Like, that doesn't change the dynamic for me even this much. So that's the other part of this problem that many people that can't contend with. Like,
0: it doesn't matter if bleeping rapes happened on October 7th. It doesn't change the dynamic for me even this much. So basically, the documented fact that Hamas terrorists used rape and sexual violence as one of their many weapons during their slaughter of nearly 1,200 people, he didn't care at all. He says it doesn't matter if the bleeping rapes happened. It doesn't change his opinion of October 7th at all in his calculus, where, of course, he takes a pro-Hamas, terrorism apologetic, rape apologetic standpoint and stance. He said it himself. So he's willing to invent claims against other people that he views as ideological enemies, including, like, broadly at this network, where he's very anti-rape and accusing us wrongly, disgustingly, of being pro-rape. And then you just roll the tape back from not long ago, and he is just giving the back of the hand to actual rapes because it was Hamas doing them and Jewish women being victimized. Those don't really count. That doesn't really matter. He truly does not care. So he is a rape opponent, asterisk. Exceptions apply. This is one of the most important, influential voices in left-wing politics today, ladies and gentlemen. And to me, the way you discredit him is simply playing audio of the things that he says. Because he says terrible, stomach-churning, nausea-inducing things on a regular basis. It's actually kind of his whole thing. That's kind of his brand. And I want to bring this one to you as well. You might call it a heuristic or a shorthand. I do in my mind. If there's a candidate who has the blessing and the stamp of Hassan Piker on them, that's a pretty easy way to say this person should never hold elective office. And here he is making the case against himself yet again. A new hour of the Guy Benson Show coming up next. Kim Strassel joins us straight ahead.
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0: A warning from the Commander-in-Chief. I'm Chris DeMeo, Fox News. President Trump reiterates the ceasefire is over, but warns Iran to open the Strait of Hormuz or else. Over 100 targets were hit as military strikes continue in the Middle East.
8: The U.S. hit roughly 170 targets in Iran this week, including rail bridges the U.S. says were used to transport weapons. As U.S. strikes finished, another round attacked southern Iran. The source of that attack remains a mystery. The U.S. says American forces didn't do it. One Iranian lawmaker pointed suspicion at the United Arab Emirates. It happened after Iran once again fired missiles at its neighbors. On Friday, Qatari negotiators supported by the U.S. arrived in Iran with the goal of de-escalation and a return to talks. President Trump posted that Iran requested more talks, but the United States has stated to them in no uncertain terms that the ceasefire is over.
0: Fox's Mike Tobin. A pair of quarterfinal matches taking place on Saturday at the World Cup. Fox's Tony Genualdo with a preview.
9: Two more teams are set to punch their tickets to the FIFA World Cup semifinals today. The action begins at 5 p.m. Eastern on Fox as Norway faces England. Norway has been one of the stories of the tournament so far as their fans have been seen rowing across the country. Erling Haaland has led the charge for the Norwegian team with 7 goals. But England is coming off a win against co-host Mexico in the round of 16, and their captain Harry Kane has 6 goals. Following that, at 9 p.m. Eastern on Fox, Argentina faces Switzerland. The defending champions are being led by Lionel Messi, who has the most goals of any player in this tournament with 8. Meanwhile, Switzerland will try to keep their momentum going after a penalty shootout win against Colombia. Tony Genualdo, Fox News.
0: The World Cup final will be played next Sunday. 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
3: Graham Plattner's time as the Democratic candidate in Maine's crucial Senate race officially ends.
12: While he announced his plans to suspend campaign operations Wednesday, Graham Plattner formally withdrew his candidacy for U.S. Senate Friday evening, sharing a signed letter he wrote to the Maine Secretary of State's office. The 41-year-old was set to face incumbent GOP Senator Susan Collins in November, but he's been plagued by scandal, including an accusation from a former girlfriend who says he drunkenly forced her to have sex, which Plattner denies. Maine's Democratic Party has until July 27th to name his replacement. Earlier this week, the party announced plans to hold a convention before that deadline to find a new candidate, as a number of contenders have thrown their hats into the ring. Kristen Goodwin, Fox News.
3: A judge in Utah is set to decide whether or not there is enough evidence in the case to send Charlie Kirk's alleged assassin to trial.
13: U.S. District Judge Tony Graff is now tasked with sifting through mountains of evidence presented in the five-day preliminary hearing in Provo, Utah. Evidence that prosecutors say includes surveillance footage and a confession, according to testimony from Robinson's roommate and lover.
14: I just asked him in person if what he said was true the night before, and he said it was. He started crying a little bit and said he wishes he hadn't done it.
13: Evidence also includes DNA, in which the defense argued is inconclusive. Charlie Kirk's family members attended the hearing. Robinson has yet to enter a plea. Prosecutors are seeking the death penalty. Jeff Manasso, Fox News.
3: A brand new bridge connecting Detroit and Canada is expected to open by the end of the month after a dispute delayed its debut. The Gordie Howe International Bridge linking Detroit and Windsor, Ontario will open to traffic by August. The 1.5-mile bridge will feature six traffic lanes and a dedicated pedestrian path. I'm Chris DeMayo. This is Fox News.
15: This is House Call for Health. A commonly used gym supplement to build muscles could help fight depression. That's according to new research that says creatine could help improve depression symptoms. Researchers say creatine monohydrate could be beneficial as an add-on treatment for major depressive disorder, based on a review of five randomized trials. In one trial, women with depression who took 5 grams of creatine per day plus an antidepressant found there was greater improvement after 8 weeks. Another study shows more benefits when creatine is added to cognitive behavioral therapy. According to researchers, past studies have shown that people with mood disorders process creatine differently in the brain, and scientists think those disruptions may contribute to depression. Researchers say the evidence is still preliminary. The review was published in the Genomic Press Brain Medicine Journal. 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I'm Lisa Brady, Fox News.
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0: 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So with us now is Kim Strassel, Fox News contributor, Wall Street Journal columnist, the Potomac Watch columnist, also a member of their editorial board, best-selling author, all sorts of accolades. Kim, always good to have you here.
18: Hi, Guy. Great to be here.
0: So I want to start with something as a point of personal privilege, as I've been doing a little bit this week, and I'll talk more about this at the end of today's show, but I want to ask you, if it's okay, a slightly personal question, which pertains to the reality, God willing, that we're about to become parents for a second time, hopefully within the next week or two. We have a boy. We're expecting a girl. I know that you're a parent. I met your kids, actually, and they were amazing. I'm just wondering if you have any advice or thoughts on going from one to two, and the difference in your experience. I know all kids are different, but your experience between boys and girls and how that whole dynamic looks.
18: So, by the way, congratulations. I had no idea, and I'm just actually so thrilled that I'm, like, finding out about this and live as well. So I'm so thrilled for you. I'm so thrilled for both of you. Obviously, the biggest thing is just you're now going to go man-to-man, literally, meaning, it like, in terms of strategy. Like, now there's not two of you to look after one, but, you know, you're going to have to sort of divide and conquer because they will suck up all of your time, and in a good way, in a wonderful way. But going from one to two does make an enormous difference in the work and the time. But boys and girls, I'll have to be honest, I'm really excited you're getting a little girl. Little boys are wonderful. All boys are wonderful. But what I love about them is they're kind of like what you see is what you get, kind of like a puppy dog, right? Like they come in and they're like, I had a great day. Or they come in and they say, it was a terrible day, Mom, and you know what you're dealing with. Girls are a mystery, and I think everyone should need to learn to deal with girls. When they say up is when they say up, it's down. When they say down, it's up. And you're going to spend the next however many decades just guessing what it all means.
0: Trying to unravel the mystery. You're scaring me, Kim, a little bit. Just a little bit. I have to admit.
18: Because... No, but you know what? Twice as many is twice as much joy, too, because kids are just a joy.
0: Well, I appreciate that. Thank you for those kind words and the advice. And there will be pictures. Don't worry. And God willing, it's all coming soon. Okay, so, Kim, I do want to turn to politics and a few different topics to get to here. Let's start with one of the big political stories now for weeks on end, but especially this week sort of coming to a head, the giant mess for the Democrats in the state of Maine in a Senate race that they themselves have flagged as essential to their path to victory in the U.S. Senate. And they've now forced out of the race, much to his own chagrin, it would seem, their nominee. They've discarded yet another election that they don't like. And this is, you know, a Senate nomination election with hundreds of thousands of votes gone in the dumpster. And now they're going to have apparently some, you know, insider convention with several hundred people to decide who the new person is. I just wonder what you think of the demise of Plattner. I saw the New York Times had a story about some of the sort of hangers-on and the true believers in Plattner, including women, given everything that's happened and come out about him and has been alleged, saying that they're very disillusioned and angry that he's been forced out of the race. Let's start with him before we get to what could come next. What's your read on all of this?
18: So, by the way, this in no way is an endorsement, obviously, of anything about Plattner's life. He obviously has many, many issues, many problems. He's a very troubled individual who probably needs some help. But I do have this sympathy for him in this regard. He was plucked out of obscurity by shiny Democratic consultants who saw him as a tool to achieve something. And then they continued to nurture him through all of these scandals instead of having him get out at an earlier time. They kept telling him it was all fine. And so in that regard, to now have the National Party over the will of the voters, by the way, I would just note that the vast majority of Mainers knew about most of these scandals when they went and voted him overwhelmingly to be their nominee in June. So now the National Party comes in and says, hey, actually, we're erasing that whole vote that you made. We have decided that this guy that we stood up is now not the guy we really like anymore, and he's too big of a problem, and he risks our Senate ambitions, so he's out. And I do find that notable for the, quote, party of democracy.
0: Uh-huh. Yeah, especially after what they did with their presidential nominee in 2024, where there were millions of votes, tens of millions of votes, I believe, cast, and they're like, yeah, just kidding, never mind, he's out, someone else is in, because the giant lie that we told about him, and all the warnings, we said it wasn't true, but oops, it is true, and now we want to win, so bye-bye election. I mean, it does, and I liken this to use a sports analogy, it's as if they believe elections are just sort of exhibition games for fun. And when they want them to stick, fine. But when they don't want them to stick, it's kind of this inconvenience they can just sort of, it's nettlesome, and just wipe it away. And I do find that very, very strange from a party that claims to champion democracy. It's not so strange if you're thinking about a party that ruthlessly pursues power at all costs, which is what this actually is, right?
18: Well, right. You just took the words out of my mouth. If this is your only goal is power, your only goal is to be in control, then none of the rules matter, right? I mean, how many times have we heard from the left that they care about, that they're the party of free speech and free elections, but they'll rig an election if they need to. They'll use intimidation to shut down free speech if it serves their purpose. They don't believe in tradition. I mean, they only believe in standards and you know, the long-standing way of doing things if it serves them at the moment. But when they get in power next, yes, they'll get rid of all of that if it means that it can increase their domination over everything. And this is what happens when you have a party that's no longer running on ideas that are saleable to the American public. Instead, you have to make it all about criticism of the other side and then maneuver to get into positions of power.
0: Yeah, and I would just say, I can imagine some of our left-leaning audience right now kind of screaming at the radio or their device saying, well, what about Trump and the Republicans, and don't they do? And it's like, look, I don't think that either party has some sort of vice grip on credibility at this point or moral high ground. I think the difference is the Democrats present themselves as these high-minded, holier-than-thou protectors of democracy, and they label everything they dislike as a threat to democracy, and now routinely just nullify elections that they don't like. So, I mean, I'm willing to concede some points about the GOP, but I just don't want to hear from these people about democracy. They don't actually seem to believe in it, you know, when it comes down to brass tacks.
18: Well, it's that old line. If Democrats didn't have double standards, they'd have no standards at all.
0: Right.
18: And, you know, Graham Plattner is the perfect example of this. I can't even begin to think of the number of double standards that were put into play to justify his candidacy. You know, we're going to look past allegations of sexual misconduct because it came from a Republican or conservative woman. We now have a veteran that we like. By the way, I'm trying to think of how they treated Tim Sheehy in Montana when he was running for his Senate seat. They tried to smear his record. They tried to destroy his companies. But, you know, now we have a veteran in Maine, and we're not allowed to look at his military record or question anything about what he did in that time or the years after because of his service. You know, it's just a remarkable, like, whatever they say yesterday doesn't count today anymore.
0: Mm-hmm. Yeah, and I mean, you had Graham Plattner out there posting about how he enjoys watching a video of an American service member getting shot by the Taliban and saying he didn't deserve to survive. Meanwhile, yeah, the Democrats were vicious with Tim Sheehy in Montana, and a bunch of Sheehy's brothers in arms came to his defense, and as several people have noted in this case, not so much the case really at all that I'm aware of for Plattner, which I think speaks volumes, but now he's gone. So he's yesterday's news, at least for now, because I think he is saying that he's technically not going to file the paperwork to drop out until next week at the very, very end of the deadline process. So that could get interesting again. That being said, the Democrats are now tripping over each other to get into the race and signal that they're wanting to be the nominee. And there were some people, I think, almost embarrassing themselves, claiming that Plattner was going to endorse them. And then that was swatted down, and people who eagerly endorsed Plattner even after all the stuff came out, including the allegations from women against him. And now they're saying, oh, well, I'm actually, never mind, horrified, don't want his endorsement anymore, but please vote for me. I want to be the senator. You have written a column about how Maine Democrats could be at risk of getting themselves another Plattner on the ballot to replace the other Plattner. What do you mean by this?
18: Well, what I mean is, this ought to be the moment that Chuck Schumer Schumer and Kirsten Gillibrand, who runs the, you know, Democratic Senatorial Campaign Committee, you know, they're the, quote, establishment that were being humiliated by the Plattner candidacy, right? Bernie Sanders and Elizabeth Warren and all these progressives went out and they said, you, the person you pick to run in Maine is not the people we want to represent our party. They meant Janet Mills, the well-known and by the way, electable governor. We need a firebrand. We need a populist. We need someone who's for Medicare for all. So they gin up Graham Plattner design and push Mills out of the race. This ought to be the moment that Schumer and Gillibrand are like, hey, you guys have made a clown car out of this race. And we now, the adults, are back and we care about winning elections. And since, by the way, let's not pretend that the voters are going to have anything to do with this new decision. We're going to push and demand that we get a candidate that really can win in Maine. And instead, the minute Plattner, even before he got out, all the progressives came rushing out and say, never mind, don't look at what happened there, but we're re-upping our demands that we have to have somebody else that looks like Graham Plattner, at least in terms of their progressive policies and their sort of socialist democratic leanings. And those are the people that are now all in the race. So there doesn't seem to be any adult control going on here. I mean, not to say that they can't win a race, but most of these people are little known. They are people that have lost other elections in the state. The only thing they have behind them is the progressive backing, and it's not clear any thought is being gone into getting a quality candidate that can actually really challenge Susan Collins.
0: Yeah, well, one of them is this guy, Troy Jackson, who ran for governor as the Bernie Sanders type guy and the kind of, you know, working class, wears a baseball cap thing. And he apparently has all sorts of baggage, including issues with women and allegedly like throwing a bottle recently at some woman. And he's, lo and behold, Kim, I see people online going through his social media sort of trail and footprint and discovering that just now, wouldn't you know it, he's discovered the issue of Gaza and quote-unquote genocide in Israel. He's become very interested in tweeting about that when he never apparently had prior to this. I guess he knows what the base really wants, which is Israel hatred. That's like the number one issue to them in the main Senate race and virtually every race.
18: Yeah, it's astonishing. I mean, there's another person out there kind of considered a frontrunner, Jordan Wood. He's 36, he's never been in elected office, and his main claim to fame is that he was a congressional aide in Washington. Beyond that, in his progressive bona fides, he wants to be a senator, the senator of Maine. And I'm not saying there's anything wrong with youth or ambition, right? But if I'm an average Maine voter and I'm looking and I've got Susan Collins, who is the ranking member on the Appropriations Committee in the Senate, who brings home Maine pork, who has been working there, working for the state of Maine for decades now, never missed a vote in the Senate. And then some person I've never heard of in my whole life, whose entire claim to fame is that he once worked for a congressperson. I'm not sure that's a tough choice for me, guy.
0: Yeah, but maybe you just want to yell and scream about a conflict thousands of miles away in the Jewish state and genocide or whatever, and that's, you know, they'll fall right back in love with the next person. I guess we'll see. Kim Strassel, I do want to turn to foreign policy and the Iranian conflict in just a moment. Let's take a quick break. Return with that subject right after this.
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26: Sonny Hostin on The View, talking about Graham Plattner facing the rape accusations. Say it's it may be a credible and corroborated, but she's disagreeing with an awful lot of people saying he should leave the race. And she says, take a cue from Republicans who they know the bar is so very low. Here's Sonny Hostin describing why she would still vote for Plattner if she lived where he did.
27: It is a disgusting time in politics where we decide what we're willing to morally accept based on the jersey you're wearing. And if you are one of those people that was willing to plug your nose, you're the problem.
28: Well, then I'm the problem, because I was and I said it. If I lived in Maine, I would have, you know, plugged my nose and I would have voted for him anyway. I think that we are in a time of existential crisis in this country. I think Republicans fall in line. They don't fall in love. Democrats want to fall in love and not fall in line.
29: Oh, my God.
28: You know, the Republican Party, the bar is so very low. I can't believe, I cannot believe that they want to try to assume the moral high ground of the Republican Party.
26: She said, you can miss me with all of that, especially when you have Pete Hegseth, confirmed by the Senate as a cabinet member, had one drinking allegation. Two, he had a tattoo controversy about a
29: Nazi tattoo.
26: Yeah, about a Jerusalem cross. I mean, this is unbelievable.
30: He's got the more high ground because he's not a Nazi.
29: Right.
30: He's not a rapey, Jew-hating Nazi. We all have the high ground on this guy. I mean, seriously. She's the Republicans fall in line. The Republicans fight amongst each other all the time. That's why they never get anything passed.
29: Yeah.
30: It's the Democrats that take their marching orders like good little Marxists.
26: Yeah, that's right.
30: It's complete gaslighting.
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31: Saving you money, I'm Hillary Barsky. A lot of people are becoming aware of wasting less food, especially when the cost of living keeps going up. If you're trying to reduce your waste footprint, there are apps that can help you cut back on food waste while even saving you some cash, like Too Good To Go, which is a free app that connects you to local restaurants and stores that have leftover food that's sold for a discounted price before they close for the day to the public to avoid food waste. Also, Flash Food is an app that links you to local grocery stores that are selling foods like fruits, vegetables, bread, meats, desserts, and more at a discounted rate. Stores participating in this app may be your local supermarket, grocery, or convenience store looking to avoid throwing out food that is still perfectly good. Food Hero is similar to Flash Food, and there's Olio that focuses on reducing waste by allowing individuals and local businesses to list surplus food for free pickup. Saving you money, Hillary Barsky, Fox News.

0: here on the Guy Benson Show. The Wall Street Journal's Kimberly Strassel is still with us. Kim, I want to ask you about Iran and the big changes there. President Trump declaring that the ceasefire is over in his mind. I think just practically speaking, that's obviously the case and has been for a while. It seems like that memo of understanding has been ripped up. A lot of us were critical of it at the time. He gave peace a chance, as they say, and the Iranians, as usual, didn't want to take it. What's your analysis of where we go from here?
1: Well, look, I want to give the president credit. There were a lot of people who really believed, I know we've talked about this, that believed that memo of understanding was a kind of cave to politics, right? We need to put this whole issue on ice, get gas prices down, and just not think about this until after the election again. So I give him credit. It wasn't working. And even though there is some real political risk to this, gas prices could go back up. You know, there's going to be ongoing kind of havoc. It sucks up a lot of airspace when Republicans would much rather be talking about domestic achievements and priorities. He decided that he was not going to let them get away with it. And I bet that that was an enormous surprise to Iran. I think the question going forward is, does he double down on this? And is there a plan as part of this? Right now, we seem to be doing bombing. I'm sure that there is thought behind the sites that are being hit. But is there a bigger plan, a bigger strategy tactically for using this in a way that does take away Iran's ability to hold the Strait of Hormuz hostage? That was always the issue from the beginning. And then how does this work out in terms of our ambitions and making sure they never get a nuclear weapon?
0: Yeah, and I think that we kind of have a hint here of how the Iranians will behave, because it's how the regime always behaves. And now they've made it, I think, crystal clear that they're not interested whatsoever in making peace or making meaningful concessions. And now the United States and the Trump administration and the American public needs to decide, okay, how serious are we willing to get if there are sacrifices to be made? What do those look like? It seems like there's pretty low pain threshold among the American people for these things. You know, for whatever you think of that, it's just a political reality. I think that the Iranian regime understands that, which is why they're doing what they're doing. And the next steps ahead here are going to be very, very important. Kim Strassel is a Fox News contributor, a member of the editorial board of the Wall Street Journal, where you can read her Potomac Watch political column all the time. It's excellent. You can follow her on social media at Kim Strassel. Read her best-selling books. Kim, always appreciate it. We'll talk soon, I hope.
1: Guy, I'm still just so thrilled by your news. Congratulations.
0: Oh, thank you very much. Thank you, Kim. And with that, we will step aside and be right back. It is the Guy Benson Show.
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4: Fox News. I'm Deborah Valentine. Qatari negotiators have arrived in Iran with the goal of de-escalation and a return to peace talks between the U.S. and Tehran. More from Fox's Mike Tobin in Tel Aviv, Israel.
5: President Trump posted that Iran requested more talks, but the United States has stated to them in no uncertain terms that the ceasefire is over.
4: The U.S. is calling on Iran to make a public statement declaring that the Strait of Hormuz is open and that ships can now pass through safely. Apple suing OpenAI, accusing it of stealing trade secrets. Fox's Lisa Lucera has more.
6: The suit filed in federal court in California says the theft of Apple's trade secrets by the maker of ChatGPT was part of a coordinated pattern of misconduct at an institutional level.
4: Two former Apple employees are named in the lawsuit. OpenAI says it has no interest in other companies' trade secrets. America's listening to Fox News.
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2: Sonny Hostin on The View, talking about Graham Plattner facing the rape accusations. Say it may be a credible and corroborated, but she's disagreeing with an awful lot of people saying he should leave the race. And she says, take a cue from Republicans who they know the bar is so very low. Here's Sonny Hostin describing why she would still vote for Plattner if she lived where he did.
10: It is a disgusting time in politics where we decide what we're willing to morally accept based on the jersey you're wearing. And if you are one of those people that was willing to plug your nose, you're the problem.
11: Well, then I'm the problem because I was one of those people. And I said it. If I lived in Maine, I would have, you know, plugged my nose and I would have voted for him anyway. I think that we are in a time of existential crisis in this country. I think Republicans fall in line. They don't fall in love. Democrats want to fall in love and not fall in line.
12: Oh, my God.
11: You know, the Republican Party, the bar is so very low. I can't believe, I cannot believe that they want to try to assume the moral high ground of the Republican Party.
2: She said, you can miss me with all of that, especially when you have Pete Hegseth, confirmed by the Senate as a cabinet member, had one drinking allegation. Two, he had a tattoo controversy about a
12: Nazi tattoo.
2: Yeah, yeah. About a Jerusalem cross. I mean, this is unbelievable.
13: He's got the more high ground because he's not a Nazi. He's not a rapey, Jew-hating Nazi. We all have the high ground on this guy. I mean, seriously. She's and Republicans fall in line. The Republicans fight amongst each other all the time. That's why they never get anything passed.
2: Yeah.
13: It's the Democrats that take their marching orders like good little Marxists.
2: Yeah, that's right.
13: It's complete gaslighting.
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1: We are halfway through the Guy Benson Show on this Friday. 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Podcast free every day on demand. Bonus Benson on the weekends as well. Well, we are broadcasting from the Golden State of California. And as I look around, it is a beautiful place with great weather, with lots of mismanagement in terms of the policies and politics out here. And things could get worse. That's the chipper news of the day. And it looks like some people, leftists in California, are actively trying to undermine the state in the name of course, good governance and fairness and all of that. And they have put on the ballot for this November something that Californians will be voting on. Now, there's another referendum on voter ID, which I think is a very important thing for Californians to get out and support. But this wealth tax that will also be on the ballot for billionaires, it might sound good and scratch some itches for people, but this is a movie that has been seen before, and it ends in failure inexorably. And joining us now to discuss it is Benjamin Jaros, who is an economic and research fellow at the Hoover Institution, our great friends there at Stanford. He specializes in public finance and financial economics and economic history. He's got a focus on federal, state, and local taxation, which, of course, is right here, central to the debate in California and this policy that has been introduced for this public referendum in November. Benjamin, good to have you here. Welcome.
2: Thank you, Guy. Great to be on.
1: So if you can just explain for us, what is this question that will be put to voters? What is the policy that they're asking voters here to approve? And then we'll get to the potential consequences if it succeeds. But let's just start with, what are they proposing first?
2: Okay. So the proponents are proposing a quote unquote one-time wealth tax on individuals in the state who were residents of the state of California on January 1st, 2026, so this past January. And it is a one-time 5% tax on those individuals' net assets.
1: So not their income. This is like their, what, entire net worth? They'll go in and estimate that and grab 5% of it?
2: Yeah, so it is their entire net worth less residential property, and it is up to the taxpayer to submit documentation that their assets are a fair market value, but then California's Franchise Tax Board will audit all those valuations.
1: Okay.
2: If they disagree with
1: so
2: them. Yeah.
1: We have seen people in that bracket getting out of here already, right? Once this became a possibility, they're like, all right, well, it's California, so if it's bad, it very well might happen. So we might love it here, but we can't stay here anymore because they're hostile to success and wealth, and they want to come and say, oh, it's only one time, 5%. I mean, that's an enormous amount of money. And I think a lot of people say, yeah, I don't want any part of this, and I don't believe that it's going to be one time only and all of that. What have we seen in terms of, you know, voting with their feet type activity even before this thing gets voted on?
2: Of course. So from when it was filed in the fall to the snapshot cutoff date of December 31st, really functionally to January 1st of this past year, Larry Page, Sergey Brin, Peter Thiel, and four other billionaires change their residence, or at least are actively, you know, bought a residence outside of California, and the New York Times and other sources have documented that they are moving. And those individuals, the pre-snapshot, accounts for about 28% of what they estimate would be the revenue. So when they filed it. So right before the snapshot date, individuals said, okay, exactly like your point, Guy, we're getting out of here. We're going to move to Texas. We're going to move to Florida. Coral Gables, real estate market, probably pleased with the Billionaire Tax Act. So,
1: mm-hmm. Now, there's probably a lot of people around the country, including here in California and elsewhere, saying, oh, these poor billionaires, you know, crocodile tears, the heart bleeds. These people have so much money. You know, if it's just 5% and it's only one time, isn't that fair? Think about what they can pay for with all of this. I think a lot of that is just sort of like politics of envy, class warfare, you know, kind of classic politics where they can sell things a certain way and it might pull relatively well. But ultimately, I think policies have to be judged on outcomes and what actually flows from a policy that's implemented, not because of the motivation behind it, not because of the intentions, but because of the actual results. We have seen wealth taxes imposed and attempted around the world many times. And I've noted in the past that, for example, in Europe, where this kind of thing was very popular and all the rage and they put it into effect, many, many, many of the places where it was implemented, it has now been rescinded because it was so counterproductive and disastrous. Tell us about the outcomes here.
2: Exactly. So what you're talking about is there in 1990, there were 12 OECD countries, largely in Europe, that had a wealth tax. And nowadays, there's only four. And I'll talk about three of them just quickly, and their repeal. Why did they repeal it? You know, first, you know, Sweden repealed it, one of our favorite Nordic countries pointed to, by proponents of more public sector spending. And they repealed it, giving the reason that it caused decades of capital and investment flight. France, which is where some of the proponents are from, when they repealed it, they estimated that 10,000 millionaires left over the previous 15 years. And then Finland, another Nordic country, when they repealed it, cited the reason that it negatively impacted new business formation, which makes a lot of sense, especially in a place like California. That reason should resonate in that, you know, we're talking about the co-founders of Google, Larry Page and Sergey Brin. You want to start a business in California today when you have this potential cost, or if you're sitting in the, you know, upper hundreds of millions right now, are you going to move your company tomorrow? And then what happens? Are you going to hire in California tomorrow, or are you going to hire in new locations where you've relocated? So exactly to your point, they gave the same things that these countries repealed their taxes for, we should be concerned about as members of the state of California.
1: Yeah, because it didn't work, right? And by the way, the reason this is a national story and not just a California story is because a lot of bad ideas start on the West Coast, and then Democrats nationally embrace those terrible ideas, even if they're proven to be terrible. So it doesn't just stay in California. So it's sort of this red flag warning here, but it can be defeated in California at the ballot box in November, and they'll say it's just one time, it's just for the billionaires, this is good for you. And as we've seen time and again, when they try these things, they make the same arguments and it doesn't work. And it ends up driving away business and success because you're punishing it, and you can dress it up however you want, but the results speak for themselves. I do want to ask you, what about this notion where they insist, oh, no, one time only, never going to do it again. Oh, and it's only for people who are billionaires, so no one else has to worry about that. You know, I'm not so sure.
2: Yeah, and you shouldn't be so sure. If you read the ballot initiative, it's now called Prop 40, that's the name of it. If you go towards the end of the act, it's the Billionaire Tax Act, you know, page 25, 26, somewhere in there, they have a legislature amendment clause so that if the legislature with two-thirds, you know, majority, which this is the state of California, that is potentially plausible to amend this tax, can amend any section of the Billionaire Tax Act. Mm-hmm. That includes the threshold, that includes the rate, and that also includes one time. So you're amending the state constitution with the vote, but then you're also enabling the legislature to change in the future. Right? Currently, there is a cap from, what I want to say, 70s, 60s, potentially even earlier, a cap on intangible assets that limits statewide. And so it is repealing that cap. And it also is enabling the legislature to amend it in the future. So, you know, whether they can commit to one time or not, well, do you trust the California legislature with that language?
1: No, you do not. You should not. So Californians, vote no on 40 this coming fall. And for the rest of America, beware. Because this is what they're trying here, and it might be coming to a state near you if people are unwise, and often people are unwise. Benjamin Gyros is an economist and a research fellow at the Hoover Institution doing work on this very issue. Benjamin, thanks so much for your time.
2: Guy, thank you so much for having me. Have a great day.
1: We'll be right back after this short break.
0: In the swamp, not of the swamp. Guy Benson.
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10: Sonny Hostin on The View, talking about Graham Plattner facing the rape accusations. Say it may be credible and corroborated, but she's disagreeing with an awful lot of people saying he should leave the race. And she says, take a cue from Republicans who they know the bar is so very low. Here's Sonny Hostin describing why she would still vote for Plattner if she lived.

0: I can't believe, I cannot believe that they want to try to assume the moral high ground on the Republican Party.
1: She said, you can miss me with all of that, especially when you have Pete Hegseth, confirmed by the Senate as a cabinet member, had one drinking allegation. Two, he had a tattoo controversy about a
2: Nazi tattoo.
1: Yeah, yeah, about a Jerusalem cross. I mean, this is unbelievable.
3: He's got the moral high ground because he's not a Nazi.
0: Right.
3: He's not a rapey, Jew-hating Nazi. We all have the high ground on this guy. I mean, seriously. She's, and Republicans fall in line. The Republicans fight amongst each other all the time. That's why they never get anything passed.
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0: some audio of the Secretary of State using his authority, intervening in a case that has gotten some attention. And I think Marco Rubio has done exactly the right thing. I can't imagine who would disagree, except maybe I can. Who would disagree would be, it seems, the governor of Minnesota, Jazz Hands, Tim Walz, and his various left-wing cronies in that state. Right now, this is really, I think, a very instructive juxtaposition about the two political parties and the two political coalitions in this country and how they view immigration policy and how they view public safety. There is now a race to the bottom on the left when it comes to being pro-illegal immigration and pro-illegal immigrant, including criminal illegal immigrants. And we've seen this on display in places like Minnesota in the not-too-distant past, as you all recall, where it's not just Democratic officials objecting to otherwise law-abiding illegal immigrants or DACA recipients or anything like that being deported. It's really effectively an opposition, a fanatical opposition, which is what their base is demanding, to any and all enforcement on immigration whatsoever, which is why all the Democrats voted repeatedly to shut down the government and DHS for this reason, to defund and not give an additional dollar to ICE or, I'll remind you, Border Patrol, either of them. So in case you needed a more fragrant example, a more recent example, this is very recent, of how the two political parties view these issues, I direct you to this story out of Minnesota, where Tim Walz, the governor there, at least for now, he saw fit to pardon, and I know this came on the advice of some council, and this is what they decided in that state, that blue state run by one party. They were going to pardon an illegal immigrant who was slated for deportation, and some of the critics were saying, because of this pardon, perhaps the whole purpose of the pardon was to try to make this man ineligible for deportation. It seems as though some on the left have turned this man into a cause celeb, and they really know how to pick him. Whether it's Kilmer Abrego Garcia or Mahmoud Khalil or now this guy, who again was pardoned by Walz and that team in Minnesota, and now Rubio has come in and said, oh, nope, sorry, I don't think so. I'll let Secretary Rubio describe this for you, and then you can decide who you think is in the right and who is acting in the interests of the American people, the sovereignty of our laws, and the safety of the public. Here is Secretary Rubio with his announcement, Cut 18.
1: Just weeks ago, a convicted sex offender and a foreign national was shielded from deportation by the governor of Minnesota. Laotian national Tu Le Vang was convicted of repeatedly sexually abusing a 10-year-old girl in the state of Minnesota. He even tried to pay his victim for her silence, and he called his heinous crimes a minor thing. Just days before this foreign sex offender was scheduled to be deported, Tim Walz, the governor, issued him a pardon, setting him free to once again endanger the children of America. Well, this week I revoked his legal status in the United States, and as a result, federal agents took him into custody

0: and as of today, he has been removed from the United States.
1: Rubio continued, cut 19.
0: Because of our action, this foreign criminal will never pose a threat to any American ever again. Americans must never be forced by their elected leaders to live alongside foreign sex criminals who have no right to begin with to reside in our country. This administration will always stand with the American people and defend them from violent criminals.
1: So, on one hand, you have Tim Walz and company pardoning this guy right before he was going to get deported. It's like, oh, well, now he's pardoned non-criminal, apparently, so you can't deport him. But thankfully, we have adults in charge. Secretary Rubio saying, yeah, that's not going to fly. I have this power. Goodbye. And again, I ask, who would object to this? And I guess the answer is a lot of people, at least in elective office, the activists and donor class of the Democrat Party, who apparently have not found a single, in some cases, illegal immigrant that they think should not be able to stay here. But I think of Ms. Chevalier, who's likely to become a congresswoman from New York City, asked repeatedly, is there anyone you would deport? And she said, nope, all deportations are wrong. What about a convicted rapist? Nope. All deportations are wrong. Well, I mean, that's one view. The other view is what you heard there from Secretary Rubio. This guy who was in our country illegally. He was here from Laos. He entered the country unlawfully. He had no right to be here. 20 years ago, he was convicted, not accused, convicted of first degree sexual criminal conduct, having repeatedly assaulted a girl at the age of 10. He tried to pay her cash to keep quiet about it. When interviewed by police, according to DHS, he justified his actions as, quote, a cultural thing. Well, I don't think that's true, but if that's his view of it, I don't want him with that view of his culture in this country. He's here illegally, or was here illegally. He violated the innocence of a young child. He was convicted of it. He was given a final order of removal all the way back in October of 2006 in the Bush administration. And yet this person has somehow managed to stay here for all these years. And I guess people on the left go, he's been here for so long. Have compassion. No, how about the compassion for the 10-year-old girl? And Tim Walz decided to do everything in his power, evidently, to keep this person in our country. Secretary Rubio said, nope. If you come here and say it's a minor thing to sexually assault a girl, that's the wrong sort of minor, by the way, sir, and call it a cultural thing, this administration, the Republican Party, conservatives, are not going to stand for that, and you can go. And now he has. And as you heard there from Secretary Rubio, you'll be, I think, most of us pleased to know that individual is no longer within the borders of the United States of America. Much to the chagrin of, and despite, it would seem, the best efforts of the Democratic administration in the state of Minnesota. So I ask you, America, not just Minnesota, I ask you generally, America, as you look at these issues, which one of these positions is closer to yours? That the convicted child sex offender illegal immigrant gets pardoned and allowed to stay? Or he gets deported? To me, it's not a close call. Final hour of the Guy Benson Show coming up next. Mary Catherine Hamm, best friend of the program, is here. Much to discuss with her coming up.
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7: Ceasefire. I'm Deborah Valentine, Fox News. Reports of Iran requesting another round of peace talks with the U.S. despite mixed signals between the two nations. Fox's Kevin Cork has the details.
8: The Trump administration demanding that Iran issue a public statement agreeing to stop firing on commercial ships and declaring the Strait of Hormuz open. Three U.S. officials say the message was sent to Tehran through regional mediators. President Trump has agreed to continue talks with the regime but maintains the ceasefire is over for now.
7: Israel alleging that there was an assassination plot from Iran against President Trump. Talks are expected next week in Switzerland. Eight people facing charges for allegedly planning an attack on last month's UFC event at the White House. The plot was thwarted before it could happen.
9: These eight men were indicted. They're from Ohio, West Virginia, Missouri, Nebraska, Washington State, and California. The case is being run out of Columbus, Ohio. They are allegedly involved in two conspiracies. They include conspiracy to provide material support to terrorists up to 15 years behind bars, and conspiracy to commit murder on federal government officials, including the president, vice president, and members of Congress, punishable by up to life in prison. The entire plot was discovered by authorities on June 10th after Tyson Proper's mother called police and said something was a little off with her son. Investigators tell Fox the alleged plan was to use drones with explosives to hit buildings near the event on the South Lawn.
7: Fox's David Spunt reporting. Maine Democratic Senate candidate Graham Plantner officially files paperwork withdrawing from his Senate race following sexual assault allegations. Senator Tom Cotton on Fox's Ingram Angle.
10: The replacement may end up not having a Nazi tattoo, and he may not abuse women, but he's still going to share the socialist agenda that Graham Plantner and these radicals in places like New York City and Denver do as well.
7: Plantner has denied all allegations against him. 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
7: Attorneys for the man accused of killing Charlie Kirk challenge key pieces of evidence in the case as the preliminary hearing concludes. Fox's Claudia Cowan reports from Provo, Utah.
15: An ATF report could not positively link the bullet recovered from Charlie Kirk's autopsy to the rifle tied to Robinson. But the prosecution countered the report was inconclusive because the bullet had broken into fragments. That wrapped up 5 days of testimony in Robinson's preliminary hearing. Looking ahead to next steps, both sides will need to submit briefs to Judge Tony Graff and then return to court for oral arguments on September 1st. The delay is not sitting well with Erica Kirk, who's been in the courtroom every day. And in a new motion, the Kirk family is asking the judge to file his probable cause determination by September 1st. In Provo, Utah, Claudia Cowan, Fox News.
7: A migrant who is said to have been in the United States illegally was fatally shot by a federal law enforcement officer in Houston. Fox's Alicia Acunyan has the details.
16: DHS confirms ICE agents were not wearing body cameras when one of them shot and killed Lorenzo Salgado Arojo, who was from Mexico and in the U.S. illegally for more than 3 decades. DHS says on Tuesday, ICE attempted to stop Salgado Arojo's van as part of a targeted enforcement operation. As agents in unmarked vehicles followed him, they say he tried to evade arrest. Quote, he rammed an ICE law enforcement vehicle, refused to follow multiple verbal commands, and weaponized his vehicle in an attempt to run over an ICE law enforcement officer, resulting in our officer firing his weapon in self-defense.
7: There were three other undocumented migrants with Lorenzo Salgado Arojo. Their attorney is disputing the Department of Homeland Security's account. I'm Deborah Valentine. This is Fox News.
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18: Barack Obama came in and talked about a fundamental change to America, and he started off with the apology tour. 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And Obamacare was just part of that. 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And so that's where, like, the basis, that's where it really got the, hey, we can win political power this way. 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
1: 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Bonus Benson on the weekends, of course, as well, if you're interested. 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It is a very good beverage. I strongly recommend it if you are 21 years of age or older, and if you are willing to please drink responsibly, of course, thelongdrink.com for more information there, including where it's sold near you. Oh, with us now, Mary Catherine Hamm, best friend of the program, Fox News contributor, co-author with me of End of Discussion, the book that came out, my goodness, 11 years ago. Mary Catherine, happy Friday. Welcome back.
25: Hello.
1: So before we get to politics, and I badgered, very politely, I think, Kim Strassel about this earlier, and she was very kind to oblige, and I'll talk more about this later this hour, as a matter of fact. But as a mother of four, I do want to just publicly solicit, if you don't mind, a little bit of advice, because as you know, we are expecting a daughter any day, hopefully, God willing, next week or so. And I'm a little anxious about going from 1 to 2. I know you went from 1 to 2 under extraordinarily difficult circumstances, so that's a whole nother story. But just the jump of multiple kids, and also the difference between a boy that we have and a girl that we're expecting. You have 3 girls and 1 boy, Any thoughts are welcome and appreciated.
0: I would just say a lot of the parenting game is not psyching yourself out. Like, people get so in their heads. You're going to go from one to two, and you can think about that as, oh, we're doubling it. Sure, I doubled it after two. We're at four now. But there's a marginal difference between the number of children. Like, you'll be fine. In the day-to-day, you'll be fine. And there will be hard times, as there always are, when you're transitioning and you've got a new baby who doesn't sleep very much at night or in long stretches, right? You have to adjust to that. But trusting yourself and your ability as a smart person to handle this situation is so much of parenting, because I really think that modern parents tend to overthink things quite a bit and put a lot of pressure on themselves that actually makes parenting much less fun. I would also say, I grew up with two brothers, so I think that, when I had three girls before I had a boy, I was like, okay, I'm just destined to be a girl mom, but I do love the dynamic of a brother and a sister. It's so fun to see, because they are different and they do interact in different ways. And I would say my third daughter, who hangs with her brother all the time, she's perhaps a little more tomboy-y because she's hanging out with him all the time. And I really enjoy seeing it. Now, I will teach you to French braid if necessary.
1: Yes, I will need help.
0: I can get on that. But in the meantime, there's bows everywhere. If you want to go that direction, they're available for you anywhere. I used to have a house just flooded with bows. We don't do it as much anymore because they've moved on. But we had a bow collection to rival them all.
1: Well, and who's to say that our daughter will have anywhere near the hair that your girls have? I mean, it's just like unbelievable hair in your household. So that's another question. We've got a few years, I think, until French braid comes into play, but I will definitely be calling and knocking regularly on stuff like that. Okay, Mary Catherine, from the pleasantness of families and kids and all that, let's turn to the unpleasantness of American politics. I want to talk, as we have several times today and all week long, about Maine and Graham Plattner. I think we've kind of said all the things that there are to say, except you know Lindsay Fifield very well. She's one of your friends. She is one of the accusers of Graham Plattner. She dated him for a period of time, and things did not go well, as she explained to the New York Times, and sort of got screwed over by the New York Times, and now I think is quite rightly feeling vindicated given what's happened this week. I just have to ask you about sort of the standard here, where she was drawn in by the New York Times to tell her story, and then they told it kind of, and they withheld some key things and didn't follow certain leads that they could or should have, and they minimized other things, and they kind of turned much of that story into a question about her politics and her potential motivations. And then all these people who either were extremely rude about her and, questioning her motives and calling her all sorts of names, now that they're worried that Plattner couldn't win a race and they've thrown him overboard, they're like, oh, well, they're not really talking about the Fifield allegation. It's all about this leftist woman who then came forward and said, actually, he did this to me as well. I mean, it seems like some of them aren't even trying to hide the notion or the reality that they believe all women only when the woman is sort of ideologically aligned or helpful. And it's like some of them aren't even really trying to hide it very much.
0: No, they're not, unless their standard, if they want to put it this way, is that intimate partner violence that's not sexual is okay. That's like not a line for them, because that was what Lindsay alleged with actual corroborating evidence. I think the most damning thing about the New York Times experience that both women had, because Jenny Rathcote also spoke to the New York Times and didn't go on the record about her allegations that were very serious about Graham Plattner, is that they both gave corroborating witnesses. They gave ways that you could get this information, and the New York Times chose to pass on a bunch of them. And then when she goes to Politico and then CNN does follow-up reporting, suddenly they can call all these people that they hadn't called the first time around. And I know from watching this story be shaped behind the scenes that the New York Times was telling Lindsay to reassure her that she would not be the centerpiece of this story, right? Because she was cognizant that being a right-leaning woman, that was going to put her out for a lot of abuse. And she was like, well, but if everyone else is coming forward and, it's important that we corroborate them with this pattern of behavior, I'm willing to do that. And then she really got hung out to dry with 11 paragraphs about her professional background instead of the allegations. So I also really appreciate the Rathcote got ticked off enough by the treatment of Lindsay that that is why she went to Politico. So they sort of Streisand affected the whole thing by ticking off Ginny, who then told her story much more explicitly and in pretty gruesome detail, that terrible interaction she says that they had.
1: And then just to wrap up this portion of the discussion, because I've sort of said my piece on it. We talked to Kim about it last hour as well, Kim Strassel, but this whole parade of leftists now congratulating themselves on the moral high ground that they occupy because they've thrown him out of the race, just in terms of, you know, personal ethics and morals and all of that, I think it is ludicrous and insulting that they're pretending like this is somehow evidence that they are better people. And then also just the little minor detail that here we have the self-appointed party of democracy nullifying another election that they don't like.
0: Yeah, there's a little bit of hypocrisy on both. I would say I came of age during the Bill Clinton, John Edwards years in politics. So I've always known they were full of it on this stuff, on the treatment of women, and that they were willing to go to the mats as long as it was for a person who was politically advantageous for them. Plattner, by the way, became politically disadvantageous slightly before this most serious allegation, which is why they were kind of turning away from him already.
1: Right.
0: It is very politically expedient to do so. I do think that they should try to have some sort of process that honors voters in Maine, like this thing where they just get in a back room again and are like, oh, that didn't work out because of our bad decisions, but our voters voted for it very overwhelmingly. What shall we do now? Let's just pick someone. As you said, it's sort of like an exhibition game. Like, this is not a we just hope everyone has fun out there situation. They chose somebody. And the way that they put someone on the ballot matters, as we saw with Kamala Harris, whose brat summer notwithstanding did not, pan out the way that they had hoped. But it's par for the course, man, right? It's always you guys are white supremacists, but our guy has a Nazi tattoo and that's okay. You guys mistreat women, but our guy has a rape allegation and that's okay. Or a domestic violence allegation was okay with them. And now you guys are undermining democracy, but we're actually just going to nullify yet another election.
1: Amazing how that works. Mary Catherine Hamm, our guest here on the Guy Benson Show. It's the happy hour. Let's shift gears with a new topic. A tough one after this.
22: Miss a minute, miss a lot. The Guy Benson Show.
2: Hey, gang, it's Neil Bortz. 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
8: Sonny Hostin on The View, talking about Graham Plattner facing the rape accusations. Say it's it may be credible and corroborated, but she's disagreeing with an awful lot of people saying he should leave the race. And she says, take a cue from Republicans who they know the bar is so very low. Here's Sonny Hostin describing why she would still vote for Plattner if she lived where he did.
9: It is a disgusting time in politics where we decide what we're willing to morally accept based on the jersey you're wearing. And if you are one of those people that was willing to plug your nose, you're the problem.
10: Well, then I'm the problem because I was one of those people. And I said it. If I lived in Maine, I would have, you know, plugged my nose and I would have voted for him anyway. I think that we are in a time of existential crisis in this country. I think Republicans fall in line. They don't fall in love. Democrats want to fall in love and not fall in line.
25: Oh, my God.
10: You know, the Republican Party, the bar is so very low. I can't believe, I cannot believe that they want to try to assume the moral high ground of the Republican Party.
8: She said, you can miss me with all of that, especially when you have Pete Hegseth, confirmed by the Senate as a cabinet member, had one drinking allegation. Two, he had a tattoo controversy. About a
25: Nazi tattoo.
8: Yeah, yeah. About a Jerusalem cross. I mean, this is unbelievable.
26: He's got the more high ground because he's not a Nazi.
25: That's right.
26: He's not a rapey, Jew-hating Nazi. We all have the high ground on this guy. I mean, seriously. She's the Republicans fall in line. The Republicans fight amongst each other all the time. That's why they never get anything passed.
8: Yeah.
26: It's the Democrats that take their marching orders like good little Marxists.
8: Yeah, that's right.
26: It's complete gaslighting.
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27: What is the impeachable offense? To think, and this is where I ask my leftist brethren, it took you 7 days to get rid of Eric Swalwell. You've had 10 years for Donald Trump. You really think the next one is the one that's going to do it? If they didn't make you, they can't break you. Politics made Eric Swalwell. That's why politics killed Eric Swalwell.
6: 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We'll be right back.

0: Welcome back. It's the Guy Benson Show. Thanks for being with us. We have MKH here. Mary Catherine, I want to talk about the Charlie Kirk assassination and the trial in Utah. We've been covering it throughout the week. And I actually addressed this earlier in the week with Riley Gaines. Our friend Dave Rubin, he's made the decision that he's not going to cover the trial at all on his show because he doesn't want to feel like he's exploiting for attention or clicks the trial about the murder of his friend, and I get that. I think from a journalistic perspective, it is newsworthy, A, and B, important to get the evidence and the facts out there given a certain cottage industry of really evil, I think, almost demonic people who have made it their mission, seemingly now, for months on end to smear his memory, smear his legacy, smear his surviving, grieving wife with all sorts of conspiracy theories that seem to be being knocked down thoroughly, every single one of them, like dominoes, by the actual evidence that's coming into play in these preliminary hearings this week with a trial still off in the future. And I know it's a sort of a very unpleasant thing to talk about. I've never seen anything like it, right? This large internet pile on the grieving widow. But it's been, I think, quite lucrative for some people. I think it's become this very deranged obsession as well for some of these people, and I'll mention one of them who's probably one of the big ringleaders in Candace Owens. I don't like breathing oxygen into her nonsense at all, but there are many people out there who have just sort of listened to her, and some of them seem almost brainwashed by it. And then there's just like the deep evil of doing to a widow what they're doing. You yourself having been widowed about 10, 11 years ago, I wonder how you're feeling this week, given what we now know. A lot of the evidence was already known, but like the specific nature of the evidence and how a lot of the people like Candace making these wild claims that have now been thoroughly debunked. And it's either like, oh, well, that's fake or the Zionists did it or never mind that. On to this new thing over here. Maybe it's like crazy person whack-a-mole, it's not worth commenting on, but so long as millions of people are ingesting this stuff and it's sort of in the bloodstream online, you know, I struggle with it, but I think it kind of has to be dealt with to some extent.
1: No, so many people are consuming this at such large quantities, right? And I do think her theories have met up with the facts this week in a you know, sane and measured court proceeding, which I know that we all get frustrated that things move slowly sometimes in our justice system, but the measured weighing of this evidence has been important, I think, for maybe getting some of the people on the margins out of the Candace Owens conspiracy theory whirlpool. There's going to be people who will always be devoted because she can weave a story. They love this sort of true crime soap opera thing going on. They make no allowances for the fact that these are real people's lives. And the great thing about like fed conspiracy / Jews is that you can just say it about anything. When this ends up hopefully convicting this guy who seems like he has very solid evidence against him, they'll just say the same thing again. And some people will be fooled by that. But I think you can pull out some people from the margins who had turned off their brains, who had decided that Erica Kirk was somehow bad or weird and they didn't like her, which, by the way,
0: or complicit.
1: I get this sometimes. Right. People say to me sometimes, and I've like mostly online, but occasionally in real life, and people that I don't think are crazy, that like Erica Kirk is like off or weird. And I say, that's interesting. Did you first encounter Erica Kirk when her husband had been cold-bloodedly murdered on camera? Because it could be that what you're reading is a person who is not knowing how to cope with this tremendous tragedy in her life and the anger that brings. And I think she reads as an intense person. And I think a murder of a loved one could take a person with a purpose and a fierce face and an intensity and turn her more intense. And lastly, it doesn't matter what you think of her personality, which to me seems strong and lovely and forgiving, mm-hmm. by the way. Mm-hmm. It doesn't matter.
0: Literally.
1: It doesn't matter in the balance of whether this woman is worthy of your sympathy. And people have turned this into a situation where they can just like run roughshod over a widow with two children because they've decided that it's open season for them, and I find it so disgusting. I couldn't have even imagined this type of treatment. I've seen widows be treated badly because I know a lot of widows. This is beyond what I imagined possible.
0: Yeah, I think that's right. I think that's well said. Kind of a hard pivot here at the end. This is something that I know you've been calling attention to now for quite some time and lamenting and raising concerns, and I'm right there with you. The literacy crisis in this country that you talk about all the time and the importance of reading, and it's not like we have necessarily an illiterate generation that's rising, but we have seemingly younger generations, and not just limited to younger generations, Americans who can literally read, but do not read very much and cannot bring themselves to read at length at all. Where there's like college professors who are at least reportedly discouraged from or banned from assigning long reading assignments. Even at places like Harvard, I saw students were treating like reading assignments as gatekeeping, and it's very unfair to expect them to read like many pages of something. There was some study about how many Americans like simply cannot comprehend after a very short period of time what they've read and then recapitulated or summarize it. They can't do it anymore, which is like a form of variant of illiteracy. This is something that I think we're not grappling with as a society. And I think a lot of what we're doing in the media is kind of catering to it because it's like, well, here's the new audience, so this is how you have to go. But man, I think there are some very, very bad downstream effects of this phenomenon.
1: Yeah, let me add one more bad stat, which is that the old version of reading comprehension passages on the SAT was 500 to 750 words. It is down to 25 to 150 for the SAT. So that even what we're attempting to measure is so much easier than it used to be. Okay, but now some good news. You can battle this in your own home. I have done it. I have raised readers. They are better readers than I am because I am, unfortunately, in a way, professionally required to be distracted by screens in a way that they're not, right? So we limit screens quite a bit, and it turns out the kids will read when you do that. I also read to them, which is really, really powerful, and this is something that parents have to understand, and I know you've heard it all before. It's the reason Dolly Parton's Imagination Library exists, that having books in the home is really important, but you reading to your children is a massive

0: magical experience. It turns out that they can understand things from you reading to them at levels way higher than they could if they were just trying to read. So you're getting them two or three levels ahead by reading to them. You also can entertain yourself by reading tougher stuff. I read Pride and Prejudice to a 10 and 12-year-old. And, yeah, they had some trouble with some of it, but they play up. They learn things. They learn syntax. They learn new vocabulary. So you can fight it in your home, and it's really a joyous experience. And then lastly, the other good news is that some states are actually solving this problem. So you've heard about the Mississippi Miracle and the Southern Strategy, where this Southern Surge, where in Alabama, Tennessee, Louisiana, and Mississippi, they basically put accountability and phonics back into public schools.
1: Yeah, and imagine that, and it's working, right? So that's how you combat it at a policy level. Then you do it in your own family, your own home, the way that Mary Catherine just described. Very good advice. Mary Catherine Hamm, Fox News contributor, best friend of the program. Mary Catherine, have a great weekend.
0: All right, have a good one.
1: And we'll be right back after this.
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4: I'm Chris DeMeo. President Trump threatening Iran early Saturday after the funeral of Iran's supreme leader Ayatollah Khamenei saw open calls for his killing. The president posting on Truth Social that 1,000 missiles are locked and loaded and aimed at the Islamic Republic of Iran, with thousands more to follow immediately should the Iranian government act on its threat. The president adding the U.S. military would completely decimate and destroy all areas of Iran. Accused Charlie Kirk assassin Tyler Robinson's lawyers questioning the ATF agent who analyzed the alleged murder weapon as the preliminary hearing concludes.
5: An ATF report could not positively link the bullet recovered from Charlie Kirk's autopsy to the rifle tied to Robinson. But the prosecution countered the report was inconclusive because the bullet had broken into fragments.
4: Fox's Claudia Cowan. 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
2: Sonny Hostin on The View, talking about Graham Plattner facing the rape accusations, say it may be credible and corroborated, but she's disagreeing with an awful lot of people saying he should leave the race. And she says, take a cue from Republicans who they know the bar is so very low. Here's Sonny Hostin describing why she would still vote for Plattner if she lived where he did.
7: It is a disgusting time in politics where we decide what we're willing to morally accept based on the jersey you're wearing. And if you are one of those people that was willing to plug your nose, you're the problem.
8: Well, then I'm the problem, because I was
2: That's
8: one of those
2: here.
8: People, and I said it, if I lived in Maine, I would have, you know, plugged my nose and I would have voted for him anyway. I think that we are in a time of existential crisis in this country. I think Republicans fall in line. They don't fall in love. Democrats want to fall in love and not fall in line.
9: Oh, my God.
8: You know, the Republican Party, the bar is so very low. I can't believe, I cannot believe that they want to try to assume the moral high ground of the Republican Party.
2: She said you can miss me with all of that, especially when you have Pete Hegseth, confirmed by the Senate as a cabinet member, had one drinking allegation. Two, he had a tattoo controversy about a
9: Nazi tattoo.
2: Yeah, yeah, about a Jerusalem cross. I mean, this is unbelievable.
10: He's got the more high ground because he's not a Nazi.
9: That's right.
10: He's not a rapey, Jew-hating Nazi. We all have the high ground on this guy. I mean, seriously. She's a Republican.

0: Republicans fall in line. The Republicans fight amongst each other all the time. That's why they never get anything passed.
1: Yeah.
0: It's the Democrats that take their marching orders like good little Marxists.
1: Yeah, that's right.
0: It's complete gaslighting.
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3: There is now talk of a Democratic Party civil war ahead of the 2028 presidential election. On one side, Mayor Zohra Mamdani and fellow Democratic Socialists surging after a sweep of three House primaries. On the other, establishment Democrats, led by House Minority Leader Hakeem Jeffries, reeling after two incumbent Democrats were booted from office. Jeffries, though, is downplaying any concern about socialists taking control of his party.
4: I think there are two current members of the DSA that are part of the House Democratic Caucus out of 215. That number may grow to four.
3: Congressional Republicans delivering condolence flowers to Leader Jeffries' office after the losses, as House Speaker Mike Johnson says Jeffries has lost control of his party.
5: He has just proven that he cannot even hold the line in his own backyard. How can he possibly defend against the Marxist march around the country in these other districts?
3: Democratic Socialists won 9 out of 10 primaries in New York City. Brian Yenis, Fox News.

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1: Earlier in today's program, in the first hour, Paul Morrow joined us. Of course, our Fox News colleague, longtime NYPD inspector, attorney. We had a lot to discuss with him. If you missed the conversation, here's part of it. I want to start here in California because, what was it, a week or two ago, Governor Gavin Newsom came out and preemptively said, the Justice Department, you know, Trump's stormtroopers are out here trying to create some investigation around me, and it's all politically motivated. This was, you know, obviously him getting out in front of something. I didn't know how legitimate it would be or not. We've seen mixed results on that front in the last couple of years. But he was at least, you know, raising awareness that something was happening behind the scenes. I reported it, moved on, didn't put too much stock in it, kind of wait and see. Then there was some sort of revelation that someone close to Newsom had apparently been wearing a wire as part of whatever this probe is. I know that raised your antenna, given your background. What do you see here?
2: So very clearly, for them to go to the point that they would put a body wire in place, potentially reaching all the way into the office of the governor of California, there is something there. Now, it doesn't necessarily mean that it's going to go all the way to Newsom. But if you think that as they went into their superiors to get the search warrant, because you need legal process to start building this case that could lead all the way into the governor's office, if you don't think that they were thinking, wow, we may snare Newsom in this, then you don't know how this stuff works. But in short order, just to explain how it went, somebody must have tipped them, because $250,000 in the scheme of the NGOs and the machinations of California politics is not really a lot. So somebody, I think, tipped them off that this guy McCluskey, who was the chief of staff for Xavier Becerra, who was now running for governor, that he got a $250,000 payoff in order to stay in his position with Becerra when Becerra went to Washington as the head of Health and Human Services. And that person, whoever that was, I guess had some kind of a motive, you can speculate. And when they started following the money, ultimately it turns out that political operatives in Sacramento, some of whom are close to Newsom and close to Becerra, seem to have done exactly that. Transferred money from an old account of Becerra's campaign and got it to McCluskey, who then gave his wife a no-show job and paid her the $250,000.
1: Okay, so again, a lot to unpack. A lot that we don't know, but, oh, you know, someone wearing a wire, and this is sort of in high-level Democratic politics in California, just something to keep an eye on. Paul, shifting now, and this is kind of putting on two of your hats, your law enforcement hat and your legal hat, as you see what's been going down in Utah at this trial, or at least the pretrial preliminary hearings, we've had several guests on and analyses and reports from those proceedings in Utah this week. What is your read on what has been discovered and where this thing is headed?
2: The case is really, really strong. You rarely see a case that is so strong. I don't see any way that he could beat this at trial unless you get a real rogue juror. You've got a very strong narrative now. You've got video, and you have the linchpin is the roommate, Lance Twiggs. Twiggs, I was told when I was out there, we quote unquote have him where we want him. And that didn't mean just physically, because I was inquiring, where is he? But also they have him in terms of evidence where they want him. And he's giving them exactly what they want. He's telling them that he had conversations with, Tyler Robinson, wherein Robinson told him, I'm engraving bullets. That happened before the shooting. And then you find the rifle that has the engraved bullets still in the rifle, along with a spent shell that is the bullet that killed Charlie Kirk. And then you have an admission, not only in the text messages, but then Lance Twiggs telling the attorneys here that he, in fact, admitted it. Robinson admitted it to him and was actually expressing remorse, wished he hadn't done it. But, of course, he was saying he wished he hadn't done it after he realized that he couldn't get the gun back and law enforcement had the gun with the towel, all kinds of DNA, et cetera. And so at that point, reality was starting to bite. So I don't see how he gets around that. My gripe, of course, is that this went on for a week and this judge has been so deliberative, way over the top. And it's cruel, frankly, from where I sit, to the Charlie Kirk family. I know they want transparency, but that should happen at trial, not during a probable cause hearing. This thing should have been a day and done. This judge is dragging it out. He was only appointed and took that seat about a month before the whole case landed in his lap. So I get it. He's new. I'm sympathetic. But he's got to move this thing forward. As of now, he won't even make a determination relative to probable cause until sometime in September.
1: Paul, closer to home for you, a bit of a controversy stirring in New York City, where Mayor Zohran Mamdani, his administration, rolled out this map of immigrant neighborhoods and enclaves in New York City, and they include dozens of these communities, including what they're calling Little Palestine, of course, Little Bangladesh, and others. And immediately critics were like, wow, there are several big ones missing here. The Italians, the Irish, Jewish immigrant communities, those apparently didn't make the cut, but a ton of other ones did. You know, it's just some graphic that they put out there. I think some people might be overblowing it a little bit, but I think it's also a window into the type of politics that this guy wants to practice and some of the divisive stuff that he uses to his advantage, or thinks at least can be used to his advantage. Oh, is this a news story? Is this like some passing fascination?
2: I think it is. I think it is a news story. And I often don't go the other way on these kinds of things where I say, like, oh, come on, we got bigger fish to fry. Let's move on. But I think you're right. It's an X-ray into the soul of the Mamdani administration and the people that he has surrounded himself with. One is more radical than the next. And the idea that Little Italy is, you know, there's a little bit of an urban myth that the Little Italy in New York has disappeared. It actually, over the last couple of years, has grown a little bit. It's not the old Little Italy of people who are necessarily immigrants, but the streets that have Italian restaurants and stuff down there.
1: 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When we come back, the home stretch, a little teaser on something that I've now been talking about a lot, but we'll discuss it with the team, plus some amazing audio that I did not know existed until yesterday. Oh, you've got to hear it next.
0: 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The Morning Extra from 6 to 10 a.m., then me, Glenn Beck, until noon, then Clay and Buck, noon to 3, Kimmer from 3 to 6, on Extra 106.3 and the Extra app.
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9: Sonny Hostin on The View, talking about Graham Plattner facing the rape accusations. Say it may be credible and corroborated, but she's disagreeing with an awful lot of people saying he should leave the race. And she says, take a cue from Republicans who they know the bar is so very low. Here's Sonny Hostin describing why she would still vote for Plattner if she lived where he did.
10: It is a disgusting time in politics where we decide what we're willing to morally accept based on the jersey you're wearing. And if you are one of those people that was willing to plug your nose, you're the problem.
11: Well, then I'm the problem because I was and I said it. If I lived in Maine, I would have, you know, plugged my nose and I would have voted for him anyway. I think that we are in a time of existential crisis in this country. I think Republicans fall in line. They don't fall in love. Democrats want to fall in love and not fall in line.
12: Oh, my God.
11: You know, the Republican Party, the bar is so very low. I can't believe, I cannot believe that they want to try to assume the moral high ground on the Republican Party.
9: She said, you can miss me with all of that, especially when you have Pete Hegseth, confirmed by the Senate as a cabinet member, had one drinking allegation. Two, he had a tattoo controversy about a
12: not a
9: tattoo.
12: Nazi tattoo.
9: Yeah, about a Jerusalem cross. I mean, this is unbelievable.
13: He's got the more high ground because he's not a Nazi. He's not a rapey, Jew-hating Nazi. We all have the high ground on this guy. I mean, seriously. She's the Republicans fall in line. The Republicans fight amongst each other all the time. That's why they never get anything passed.
9: Yeah.
13: It's the Democrats that take their marching orders like good little Marxists.
9: Yeah, that's right.
13: It's complete gaslighting.
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0: And now it's time for your favorite segment of the day, Home Stretch.
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2: 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Glad you're with us from the West Coast in Southern California. We're glad to have you along almost the weekend here together. 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So as we've been mentioning, producer Christine, a.k.a. Cookie, a.k.a. C. Diddy, a.k.a. Galleta, has been in Mexico all week, as is often the case with her. It's her second home, her home away from home, maybe her real home, and her home away from home is back home doing work occasionally. And so she's been having a great time, and we've, of course, been having fun at her expense just a little bit in her absence, as we often do. And when she's down in Mexico, long-time listeners are very familiar.

that clip, the little drop, all the time. Now, something that if you're a big fan of the show and you are a, let's say, a cookie connoisseur, you might know. In fact, I'll just pose the question to the class here. Raise your hand if you know what producer Christine's favorite musical artist of all time is. Who is that? That's right. If you said Phil Collins, you're correct. And apparently, somehow, YouTube figured out that I might be in the market for Phil Collins singing Down in Acapulco, which would simply cause Christine's head to explode if it existed. And I would have never imagined that he would have covered that song. Was I wrong? Sure was. Take it away, Phil. Cut 30.

and back to the chorus we go. That's really catchy. I was going to let that play. I mean, it is a good song. And to have Phil putting his own mark on it, he is undeniably, I'll give her this, he is undeniably an amazing talent. That voice, I like it was like slightly upbeat. Good song. That is, ladies and gentlemen, the Phil Collins cover of Cookie's theme song. So you can only imagine how delighted I was to discover this. And I may have sent it to one or two strategic people who could not believe what they were hearing. And then I waited for the right moment because I got a text from Christine from vacation. And she, I think, had been enjoying herself, right? Seems like that's kind of a theme here. And she was texting me about something. And I decided to just basically, with no context whatsoever, just send her the link. And I do believe, I think she survived clicking the link and hearing what she heard, but just barely. She was gobsmacked. And now she can't be mad when we play the drop, like when I say, hey, where's Christine? And we play this. I mean, the song was good enough for her Phil Collins to cover, so what's the problem, Cooks? Oh, the mileage we're going to get out of this. It makes me so happy. We'll have to revisit this with her and get her reaction. I truly think she was at a loss for words. She could not believe this thing existed. It never, I mean, neither could I. I think we have to keep the original, like the OG, as the drop. But again, she can't complain because of Phil. I love it. I love it so much. Now, we might raise this with her next week if she's back. But I say might because there's always the X factor. Will Cookie extend her quote-unquote vacation? Do the cartels have more work for her? I don't know. But if she's back to do some work, I will likely be here at the beginning of next week, I would say. But I might not because we are very much now at the mercy of our daughter who's going to arrive when she decides it's time to arrive. She's due within the next couple of weeks. But for various reasons, we have strong suspicions that it could be, well, I mean, any minute, right? It's technically we're in a full-term healthy situation now, thank God. And we have suspicions that it could be next week. And the moment that that phone call comes in, we spring into action and I will be gone for a period of time because I will be on parental leave. We will have you in very, very good hands here. And I don't want to like say all of this and then repeat myself next week. So I don't want to get too much into it, but I just want to give you that heads up. Obviously, I've been referring to it over the course of this week as well and talking about the forthcoming baby daughter. And we're very excited and very blessed and all of that. And please pray for good health and all of that. But because, and this is something that I don't always do, because we have this child coming at any moment, as I still do some traveling, I'm on hair trigger alert to drop everything and then go. And so what I don't often do is keep my phone on full ring at night while I sleep. But now, for obvious reasons,

0: I am. And so I got to California very late last night, probably got to sleep at the equivalent of 3 a.m. Eastern time just because of the time change and all the travel, fell asleep, and then my phone jolted me awake, ringing. This is a phone call, incoming phone call. I glance at my bedside table at the hotel. There's a clock there. It was after 3 o'clock in the morning Pacific time, so middle of the night here. And I immediately was like, oh, here we go. It's go time. She's on the way. I just got to California, but sayonara. I've got to head out. Then I looked at my phone, and it was indeed not that phone call. It was, bless their hearts, I'm not throwing shade at all. I get it, it's part of the gig. I'm not complaining. It's just funny. It was our friends at Fox and Friends who I guess had a last-minute cancellation. They were asking, hey, could I pop on and help? I could not. I'm nowhere near a TV studio. It was like 3:15 in the morning. I couldn't help. But I saw then who was calling. I'm like, oh, man. My brain instantly clicked into, like, dad mode. Like, gotta go, all the things, emotions running high. And then it changed 2 seconds later when I looked at who was calling. So I sent an email later after I woke up, slept for a few more hours. So that was fun. It's like a jump scare. And then it wasn't what I expected it to be, but this would be and will be, God willing, baby number two for us, something that I've talked about a few times. We have our son, who's roughly 2 and a half, and then our daughter, and details on all of that to come, knock on wood, prayers up, all of that. But we're excited, and I was just having lots of feelings this week and sentimental, and the room that used to be the studio that I would use for TV and some radio at home, that's now a nursery, and we painted it, and it's so cute, and all the decorations, and there's like little, like giraffe type things in there and sunshine rays, and that's kind of the theme that we're going for. Very much unlike what it used to look like even weeks ago. That's been relocated within the house. And I just spent some time quietly sitting in that room myself in the new rocking chair that we have. And you know, you just start to feel things. And if you're a parent, you know what I'm talking about. And so, yeah, any minute, any hour, any day, hopefully not more than a week, but I might be here to do an end zone dance with Cookie on Phil Collins in Acapulco next week, or maybe not. So that's just the heads up on what may or may not occur here. And so with that, I bid you a very happy and blessed weekend. I hope you stay sane and stay safe, and just keep us in your prayers and your thoughts and all the good vibes. And perhaps I'll see you here on the radio from the Midwest early next week. Maybe not. We'll see if Cookie shows up to work. That's always a roll of the dice. I guess we'll find that out together. Thank you so much for listening. You all mean so very much to me. Have a great evening. Have a great weekend. It's the Guy Benson Show. Christina's where? Down in Acapulco.
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0: The War of Words continues. I'm Chris DeMeo, Fox News. President Trump has an answer to threats coming from Iran that he be killed. Fox's Gary Baumgarten has the latest.
6: President Trump takes to Truth Social to threaten Iran after there were open calls for his death at the funeral of Supreme Leader Ayatollah Ali Khamenei. Trump writing, 1,000 missiles are locked and loaded and aimed at the Islamic Republic of Iran, with thousands of more to immediately follow should the Iranian government act on its threat. During the Khamenei funeral, mourners held posters or banners calling for Trump's killing, along with Israeli Prime Minister Benjamin Netanyahu. Gary Baumgarten, Fox News.
0: A pair of quarterfinal matches taking place on Saturday at the World Cup. Fox's Tony Genualdo with a preview.
7: Two more teams are set to punch their tickets to the FIFA World Cup semifinals today. The action begins at 5 p.m. Eastern on Fox as Norway faces England. Norway has been one of the stories of the tournament so far, as their fans have been seen rowing across the country. Erling Haaland has led the charge for the Norwegian team with 7 goals. But England is coming off a win against co-host Mexico in the round of 16, and their captain Harry Kane has 6 goals. Following that, at 9 p.m. Eastern on Fox, Argentina faces Switzerland. The defending champions are being led by Lionel Messi, who has the most goals of any player in this tournament with 8. Meanwhile, Switzerland will try to keep their momentum going after a penalty shootout win against Colombia. Tony Genualdo, Fox News.
0: The World Cup final will be played next Sunday in East Rutherford, New Jersey. The wildfires continue burning in Spain. At least a dozen are dead and 23 are missing. And stocks ending the week in positive territory, the Dow finishing up 149 points. 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
2: 106.3. Well, that sounds right up my alley. Hey, look out. Stand by. It's only me. It's only The Kimmer with Pete Davis in the mounds of Macon with Uncle Sam. Uncle Sam has paid a visit. He's got the hat. He's got the beard. And Old Glory is flying proudly here with The Kimmer, Pete. And Just Jeff. It's Just Jeff.
12: on our Literate Thursday. Anyway.
14: Illiterate see, Thursday?
12: What's that?
14: Illiterate Thursday?
12: Well, we could be doing that. Now, by the way, I thought you were going to start with that song I told you about.
14: Okay, well, we can do that.
15: No, we can't.
12: No. No. Well, okay. Yeah, that one. Play that one.
15: Okay.
12: All right. Here we go. It's kind of hard to hear where it starts. That was the end of it. Anyway, well, it didn't work too well.
15: All right. Well, it's the first day of the season. You know?
12: No, it's not. Okay. Actually, Take Me Home Country Roads is the way we should start this program because of a couple things. One, to salute the American freaking winning soccer team. So a little John Denver. We'll do some of that later on. You'll be hearing that. And when you do, when I hear it, again, they're playing it a lot. I'm hearing it on the radio a lot, and I love it. And when I hear it, for one thing, it's my daughter Sarah's song when she was a little girl for a long reason. Anyway, but also because of the soccer team and because of all the people in foreign countries. And, everybody's brought together, and even all these foreigners are singing Take Me Home Country Roads and, the country and Take Me Home and American Independence. And it's just, I just think it's a welcoming thing. So that's as we begin the program. It's not the 4th of July yet. It's not Independence Day yet. But it shall be on Saturday. That's how we're getting. So this is our last show of the week. And Flounders off. And just, Jeff, I'm very grateful that you're coming in today. And we got all our stuff handy, and it's well organized. Nothing missing, and
15: just like normal,
12: just like every day. Sorry, Flounder, I'm sure he's on the beach somewhere.
15: We like to dig.
12: We joke, we tease. one day behind the scenes, I'm just gonna take. No. Anyway, how you doing? Kimber Pete and just Jeff in for Flounder. And it's Independence Day on Saturday. And if you say Happy 4th of July, and we know you're not talking about the calendar date. You're talking about Independence Day. But, people get nicky picky and, but I don't. Yeah, it's not a big deal. Anyway.
15: We own the 4th of July.
12: Yeah,
15: we're American.
12: That's right. In fact, I heard somebody was, I think it was a Medal of Honor recipient I had on earlier on Ricky and Bob right before us. And the guy was saying, it's important to remember there's not another country in the history of human existence. There's not another country ever that's done more for the world than America. Name another country that, all things given, all things of your history and all things you've done, is there another country in the world that has done more for the planet?
15: In the last century alone, we've saved the world four times.
12: Yeah. And we're still the king. We're still it. Yeah, we're still
15: it. We feed the world.
12: Yeah.
15: We stopped two world wars. We stopped the Cold War.
12: Yeah. We saved the planet in World War II. I mean, it's really as simple as that. I'm grateful, and I hope you are too. And I hate these, these surveys that keep showing 60% of the Democrats are okay with, 66% are okay with socialism. We'll talk a lot about patriotism and some things going on to try to mess it up. But we got a lot of weird newsy things here today, including some crime stuff, which is, really, and also, the new way to take care of murderers in Idaho. And have you heard about the mock firing squad in the Bible church class in Kentucky? Kind of cool. Let's see what else we got. We got Flounder's Funnies. Neil Bort's going to join us at 4 o'clock from the Rocky Mountains, which would be exciting as well. In fact, we're looking forward to that at 4 o'clock. And then at 4:30 or thereabouts, we'll be giving away $500. As part of our $500 giveaway. Actually, it's two 250s put in together. So it's 500 balloons coming up. And there is a secret word or words that we'll unveil that if you're listening to the morning show. And so everything will be fine. So we'll do that 4:30 after Neil Bort's at 4 o'clock. Yes?
15: I wasn't listening to the morning show. What is the secret word? I missed it.
12: The secret word is, was that garbled? Did we do that? Signal? We lost the signal. I'm so, well, we'll try to rewind it because I can't find the words here somewhere. Also, Pete Davis has a quiz. Apparently, we're going to be having a little contest of some kind. This is always bad news. anyway, what else we got? We got a million things. Cover Pete and Just Jeff for Flounder. 404-741-1230. 741-1230. And, you know what? Can I ask you a question? And again, we'll do a lot of, like, independence type stuff and patriotic stuff here. But this happened the other day. I got a message on my Facebook page from, RJ. And he said, left me a message and he said, by the way, there's a guy who has your name on Facebook with a horse as his picture since he knows you talk about horses. When he contacted me on Messenger, he said a few things on what I have been up to, asked what I've been up to, I guess, and then starts with a government money scam which started years ago and wanted me to go to some page and send him info. Scam on meeting him with money, I told him if I brought him the money, the first thing I would do is whip his ass. Anyway, there's some guy with my name on Facebook with a horse for picture who gets people to talk to him and then ask for money? It's not me. Now, would people, well, this guy, RJ, you know, didn't get caught, but, is there anything I can do about this? Is this a thing? I hope the hell I'm not getting blamed for stuff or people sending money thinking they're, I do have that fund, you know, to help the Kimmer get a weekend woman, you know, for raising enough cash to get me a weekend woman. But I don't want them to confuse, the actuality with something going on in the world there.
15: Everybody should know that the Kimmer will never, ever ask for money from you online. He only does it in person.
12: It'll be person. If I show up in person with my hand, yeah, exactly.
15: He has his hand out. He's not to shake your hand. He's wanting cash.
12: I want the cash.
15: If you ask him if he wants a hot dog, he'll say no, just give me the cash.
12: You know, I actually did this once as a gimmick bit once at a bar when I walked up to this lady. I said, hi, how you doing? Can I buy you a drink or would you rather have the cash?
15: Did it work?
12: And it worked. I mean, chicks, man. Didn't quite. I might have. The approach worked. And it was great, but the timing wasn't. Nothing was going to happen, but it did work. I mean, it was a thing, you know. In fact, I will brag a little bit. I was pretty good at that stuff. Because I was never like, I was never like a knockout. You know, I was not hideous, you know, but I was never, you know, a Brad Pitt type guy. But I used to be able to do a little thing, you know, get the girl kind of chuckle laughing and then you're in, you know, you're started. Anyway, I don't know why I started. I'm so sorry.
15: Look at you giving studs like
12: poor Jeff
15: and me.
12: You can see Jeff's face around. He's going, oh my God, what have I gotten myself into? Poor bastard.
15: Oh, here's something.
12: What?
15: Here's something.
12: Yeah.
15: Jeff doesn't think we know these things, but we know these things.
12: Yeah.
15: Jeff
12: yeah.
15: was wearing a hockey jersey a couple weeks ago.
12: Oh, yeah. Is he a hockey man?
16: Carolina Hurricanes.
12: Atlanta Hurricanes?
16: Carolina Hurricanes.
12: Oh. Well, so now you're a hockey player?
16: Well, there is a Jeff Carter hockey player, but that's not me.
12: Oh, now as a young man
16: No,
12: you were. Are you a skater? Do you have any? Or just
16: the ponds didn't freeze in North Carolina, so I never learned how to do that.
12: So how did you become a hockey fan? Are you an actually hockey fan, or was that just something you picked out of class?
16: Well, the old company I used to work for, North Carolina Broadcast Company, were instrumental in getting the Carolina Hurricanes coming to North Carolina.
12: I got you.
16: And I was part of the original broadcast team.
12: Oh.
15: You stole them from the Hartford Whalers.
12: Yeah, that's vicious.
16: Yeah, we've got two Stanley Cups since then. So,
12: did you call hockey games?
16: No, I did a background production.
12: That's a very tough sport to be. I can't imagine calling hockey game. NBA basketball is hard enough, but, good if it goes. Hot Rod, what was it? Who's Hot Rod? What's his name?
15: Hot Rod Hundley.
12: Hot Rod Hundley. Good if it goes.
16: it was a bit of culture shock for hockey to come to North Carolina.
12: And yeah.
16: One of the smart things they did to promote it was they did a commercial with Richard Petty driving a Zamboni.
12: Oh, great idea. Great idea.
16: It worked.
12: In fact, we have
16: a birthday coming?
12: We have a birthday today. In fact, well, now I can't. Oh, that's music thing. Well, anyway, we'll
15: before you get to that,
12: yeah.
15: When you asked him if he had done play-by-play for the Carolina Hurricanes in NHL,
2: yeah.
15: My next question would be, what did you do to find yourself now board-hopping for the Ken Peterson?
12: Yeah, how far have you fallen, mister?
15: Asked to leave the state of North Carolina.
12: You used to be a respectable Southern gentleman. You working on the Kimmer Show? Oh, God.
15: What'd you do?
16: Welcome to broadcasting.
12: Yeah.
16: The wonderful there, world
12: there
16: of
12: you
16: broadcasting.
12: Go. It used to be something of respect, you know. Yeah. It used to be an industry that was actually successful. And, you know,
15: hold your head high.
12: Luckily, nobody in this stinking communications industry in this town knows me from Adam's house, Kennedy. So
15: I'll have you know, in the mountains of Macon, yeah. That brings a lot of respect when they find out what I do.
12: Oh, really?
15: Mm-hmm. And fear. I can see the fear in their eyes.
12: Yes, I was going to say, you don't let the Kimmer up there now, do you? They're asking.
16: Well, I think most of the people in the market who knew you in the broadcast industry don't have jobs anymore.
12: Well, that's very possible, including me. For many years too. So anyway, all right, look out. 314. All right, here's the number 404-741-1230, 741-1230. And by the way, for the record, we're going to hear every year for as long as I can remember, 30, 40, 50 years, whatever. I've played the Red Skelton bit. You're going to hear that later on. Also, I've asked, I did some auditioning of a song. We're going to play the Star Spangled Banner at the end of the show, the whole damn thing, and it's the one that I've been talking about for the Mormon Tabernacle Choir where they go high at the end, and you're going to hear the whole damn thing at the end of the show. All right, in the meantime, you're going to hear us coming up here on Letter of Thursday, patriotic time. It's almost Independence Day on 106.3. Look out.

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1: This was one powerful song, and they got their name by singing before a group of, I believe, mostly a black audience. And when they got done singing, the audience said, "That was real righteous, brothers." And that's how they picked their name, the Righteous Brothers. And it was on this day that Hi Zarrett, who wrote the song Unchained Melody, passed away at 99 years old. Hi Zarrett was at his home in Westport, Connecticut. The song does not feature the word unchained. It's been recorded more than 300 times. Zarrett wrote the song with composer Alec North for the 1955 prison film called Unchained. The Righteous Brothers' 1965 version, which you're hearing now, was produced by Phil Spector, famous for all kinds of other things. The Righteous Brothers. Man, these guys could sing. What was the other one? Unchained Melody. And what was the other one? Famous Righteous Brothers. What the hell was that?
8: Being born after 1960, I have no clue.
1: Jeff, come on. What's the, you have, oh, what was your other song? Oh, my God. Unchained Melody and, oh, I'm here. Pete Davis is flashing something on the satellite phone. So the American flag, I think. You're kind of breaking
8: it
1: up.
8: If I had a camera that worked, it would be.
1: Well,
8: nice.
1: We're not. Well, we don't have that high tech. We're going to get that.
8: I'm screwing it up. I know it's me.
1: No. It's probably me.
8: It's the flag. Don't tread on me, flag.
1: No, dude. From New Hampshire or Maine. New Hampshire. New Hampshire. Don't tread on me. Yeah. Anyway, Kimmer Pete and Jeff's in for Flounder, just Jeff, and our birthday list includes the naughty Jerry Hall. Jerry Hall is 70, formerly with Mick Jagger. Model and actress, started modeling in the 70s, one of the most sought-after models in the world, went into acting in the film in 1989, Batman. Also a partner of frontman Mick Jagger, she has four kids with him. And Jerry Hall was also wife number four for Rupert Murdoch until they broke up 4 years ago. Jerry Hall is 70 years old today. And this will take just a moment, but again, it's important because we're not working tomorrow and Independence Day is on Saturday as the 4th of July. So here's a little something just for the record on what happened on this day in 1776, which makes a lot of difference. It was a second Continental Congress in Philadelphia. They adopted Richard Henry Lee's resolution for independence from Great Britain. The vote was unanimous, however, New York State abstained. Originally, the resolution was going to be presented to Congress on June 7th, but it was clear that New York, New Jersey, and some others were saying, well, you know, we want to do this, but we're not sure we're ready yet. We kind of under that test. So they said, okay, tell you, we'll give you 3 weeks. So he appointed a committee, and they delayed until July 1st. So Congress appointed John Adams, Ben Franklin, Roger Sherman of Connecticut, Robert Livingston of New York, and Thomas Jefferson of Virginia, Jefferson being the best writer of the group selected to be the primary author. And by the way, Glenn Beck's been doing a lot of things on his show about the about these days back then. It was really been pretty helpful. But anyway, on July 1st, debate on the resolution was planned. A majority favored it, and they thought, well, we really need to make this unanimous. It was very important that this had to be unanimous for everybody, or it would be pretty weak when they sent it back to England. So until they waited, said, well, we'll do it tomorrow because we don't have all the votes, and the colonial delegates voted in favor of, but New York had to abstain because they weren't sure what's going on back in New York, and they were in Philadelphia now, so they said, well, we'll abstain. We won't vote no. John Adams wrote then, as they adopted, July 2nd, would be celebrated as the most memorable epoch in the history of America. Instead, of course, it's largely forgotten because it was July 4th when the edited version of Declaration by Thomas Jefferson was actually adopted. One last thing. I'll read just a quick line here at the very beginning and the very end. Incidentally, I'll bet you 90% of the people listening right now have never read the Declaration of Independence from start to finish.
8: Right.
1: It goes on for about 15 minutes, but it's about 9 pages long.
8: Yeah, it's long. It's long.
1: But it's amazing. I mean, really, it's honestly, I remember because I never read it as a kid. We didn't have to memorize it as, you know, fifth graders or something, as I recall. But as an adult, when you read this was a suicide pact. These people were, you know, we're all going to get killed. You know, they're going to come after us and try and kill us. So I just very quickly at the beginning. People think in the Declaration of Independence, I wouldn't have many people really understand and remember that it starts with these words. When in the course of human events it becomes necessary for one people to dissolve the political bands which have connected them with another and to assume among the powers of the earth the separate and equal station to which the laws of nature and of nature's God entitle them, a decent respect to the opinions of mankind requires that they should declare the causes which impel them to the separation. Then it says, we hold these truths to be self-evident, that all men are created equal and endowed by their creator. Again, a couple of times the creator and God right there at the very beginning. That's just the beginning. And it goes, honestly, it's a wonderful document. You really should, if you haven't read it, you should. Just quickly at the end, It ends like this. We declare that these United Colonies are and of right ought to be free and independent states, that they are absolved from all allegiance to the British Crown, and that all political connection between them and the state of Great Britain is and ought to be totally dissolved, and that as free and independent states, they have full power to levy war, conclude peace, contract alliances, establish commerce, and do all the other acts and things which independent states may of right do. And for the support of this declaration, with a firm reliance on the protection of divine providence, we mutually pledge to each other our lives, our fortunes, and our sacred honor. The Georgians who signed this document, Button Gwinnett, Lyman Hall, George Walton, the Georgia representatives who signed the Declaration of Independence on July 2nd. And then for the resolution, and then on the 4th. Anyway, there you go. All right, Kevin P. Jeffson for Flounder, 404-741-1230, 741-1230. Daniel Bort's going to join us at 4 o'clock, and then we'll give away our $500 prize as part of our little holy mackerel contest here coming up around 4:30. Let's see. Jeff, do you have any, you have a family in town or anything? Or you have a 4th of July traditions or anything come up here?
9: No, I'll be working the Braves game.
1: Oh, no kidding. I guess the Braves are playing on 4th of July, yeah. Which is nice. Are they still, what the hell is this? Who were they in town with? Pete, are you on fan too?
8: Cardinals right now. It'll be the Mets over the weekend.
1: Oh boy. Alrighty. And by the way, last night, I'm flipping around, and last night, as I was working on my stuff, I put it on the Braves channel, which I have on my thing there, just as a certain Braves player was coming up to bat and smacked that home run. And I thought, oh, I'm going to stop watching now because I... How'd it turn out?
8: Someone hit a home run. Huh?
1: I thought it was, wasn't that last night? Or am I hallucinating? I thought it was Albies hit a home run, didn't he? Made it 2-1? Or 1-1 or something.
8: I'm trying to find it here, but my lovely Apple product decides not to work when you won't.
1: I think it was Albies got up and smacked a giant home run and either tied it or went ahead 2-1. I think it was. Maybe that was the night before. I can't remember. Definitely all runs together. Oh my God, I'm pathetic. All right. And by the way, it's not all one world. And again, I'm appalled that the surveys keep showing that basically half the country doesn't respect America, doesn't like America, and would rather be socialist.
8: And you're correct, by the way. Albies did smash a home run last night. Yeah, two RBIs. I knew that. I didn't know he hit the home
1: thank
8: run.
1: Thank you, Lexi. I swear to God. I saw it. Anyway, in San Diego, they were having a board of supervisors led America's celebration for the Independence Day, 250 years, and then they sent it to a group of the board of supervisors, and all of a sudden they changed a few things for their celebration in San Diego. The main programming now has been changed, declaration reshaped to expect a feature of a tribal blessing, a land acknowledgement, and 2 hours of community story segments centered on historically unserved or underserved populations. One sponsor dropped out after saying, wait a minute, we have to go through a DEI series of principles in order to be part of the celebration in San Diego County. One guy, alternative, said, hey, wait a minute, how about acknowledge America's greatness, then celebrate with fireworks and the American National Anthem? How about that? The rundown that San Diego sent to a DEI committee includes a tribal intimate blessing welcoming to land, then a welcoming and land acknowledgement, a tribal invocation, the Black National Anthem, regular national anthem, and 2 hours of community story segments on the local tribal Latino, Asian American, Native Hawaiian, and Pacific Islander, LGBT, and Black and African communities, community stories for 2 hours. And then they have closing remarks, fireworks, and cleanup. It sounds like the opening ceremony for the Democratic Socialists of America. This is unbelievable. It's not about honoring America. Holy smokes. Anyway, the changes are a requirement to event donors and sponsors, if you want to be part of it, have to commit to supporting the county's DEI principles to celebrate America's independence in San Diego.
8: think they've lost the theme of the whole thing.
1: I mean, seriously. I mean, what happened to just, you know, have a parade, wave your flag, and, my God. I mean, seriously.
8: The Californians, they got a bitch about something.
1: I mean, this is, I mean, we got
8: they've
1: one
8: taken
1: after.
8: Their paradise and destroyed it.
1: I will say again, if you take all of our states and you take California, California is blessed with one of the most remarkable pieces of geography and land in the world. Anywhere in the world, it's got everything.
8: It's two states. It shouldn't be one state. It's too big for one state.
1: That's very true. Absolutely very true. And again, think of a better, anyway, whatever. All right, 3:31-ish. Timothy, Just Jeff for Flounder. We got stuff. And your calls, 404-741-1230. What are you doing for Independence Day? How do you feel? What do you think? Look out. Here we go.
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0: What are you calling a queen? 1971. Elvin Gallagher. Queen appeared at Surrey College in England on this day, 1971. It was the group's first gig with a lineup of Freddie Mercury, Brian May, Roger Taylor, and John Deacon. 1971, Queen. Kemmer, Pete, and Jeff's in for Philounder today, and we got your calls, 404-741-1230, including Wild Bill. Hey, Wild Bill, happy early Independence Day, man. What's going on? What's up?
1: Happy Independence Day to you, and thank you for your service in this great nation.
0: You are worth it, sir. Thank you very much.
1: All right. What I'm going to do on the 4th is I'm going to have a 5th.
0: A Jack Daniels,
1: right? Yeah, something like that.
0: You know, and by the way, why is it all? If someone says, yeah, you're going to get a 5th, they say a 5th of Jack Daniels. Nobody ever says a 5th of Crown Royal or a 5th of vodka. I mean, it's always, yeah, the 5th of Jack Daniels. It's kind of a cliche, which is fine by me, by the way.
1: I hate to tell you this, Kimmer, but I make my own, and it's better than either one of those.
0: You make your own liquor?
1: Technically, no. I would never admit to that on the line because that's slightly against the law.
0: Oh. Now, why is it against the law to me? Actually,
2: there's no reason.
0: Yeah. I mean, it's silly.
1: You can make, an individual can make up to 150 gallons of wine a year and I think 125 gallons of beer. But they make it illegal to distill because they get a lot more taxes out of it.
0: Huh. But just, yeah, I mean, that's silly. Yeah, I don't know why they're doing that.
1: Well, let me ask you this, Kimmer.
0: Yeah.
1: Do you ever exceed the speed limit? That's illegal, so you still do it.
0: Yes, I do. In fact, around here, where I work and live and stuff like that, I go, you know, I'm 8 miles over. I always go, if, you know, the speed limit's 35, I'm doing 41. I mean, or 45, I'm doing 50. So, but I don't do like 85, you know, or I don't.
1: No. I know that. I drive 9 miles over.
0: Yeah. But that's about right.
1: Keep it close. Yeah. But 10 miles, anything over 10 miles, they can get you.
0: That's right. If I ask, I'm not asking for it. I don't want cops stopping my car.
1: Nope.
0: It's just on general principle.
1: Go have a good 5th.
0: Thanks, man. Semper Fi and hoorah. Appreciate it. And now, hold on. We got Life Flight Gary, I believe, on the horn. Hey, Life Flight Gary, what's up, man?
3: Hey, how are you doing, Kimmer?
0: Yes, sir.
3: Happy Independence Day, of course.
0: Thank you, sir. You too.
3: Yeah, real quick, you might know me or might remember me a little bit, Earl Small kind of thing. And,
0: yeah.
3: And I'm the friend of Lynn Russell that kind of ushered them into you.
0: No kidding. Yeah, absolutely. Yeah, no kidding. Oh, yeah, yeah, sure, absolutely. Sure. Cool.
3: The reason I'm calling is, you know, I'm older now. I'm just about your age.
0: The poor bastard.
3: Yeah, with a similar sort of a military history and kind of thing. I flew in the Navy and I did helicopters in the Coast Guard.
0: Oh my God! Good for you, man.
3: Yeah, it was a great deal. But I'm a Harley guy too. I bought from Earl Small during his not his very last years, of course, but I got one of the very last true FXRs in '94.
0: No kidding!
3: A great Super Glide with a real police rear end and the light Sportster front end and the big motor and all that.
0: Yeah.
3: And I've kept it all these years, and it's great, but I'm older now. I hardly ever ride it, and I haven't ridden it much this year. But I'm going to ride it. I think I'm going to ride it on Saturday in commemoration of, you know, the great occasion that we're lucky enough to witness.
0: Yes,
3: kind
0: sir.
3: Of thing here. And I think I heard the other day, a couple of days ago, you were talking about getting your chopper out and riding around. And I was just going to invite you. I was getting a couple of people. I live on the 16th fairway at Pine Tree Country Club, and I was getting a couple of people to gather here and go up on Red Top Mountain. I don't know if you know that road, Red Top Mountain Road that goes through Lake Altoona. It's a great riding.
0: You know,
3: I was just,
0: God, it's probably been 30 years, but I've ridden that area. I'll bet it was the late 90s. The last time I was up in that area.
3: Really? Oh, well, it's still a great, it's just a great, it's one of my, it's one, yeah. You know, unless you go truly, you know, up to the tail of the dragon or something like that.
0: It's
3: just a great curvy road. So anyway, you don't have to, you know, say yes or no right now, but, if you want me to, I'll hang on and leave my locators kind of thing. If you're interested in joining us on Saturday, we're going to take a ride up
0: there. Oh man, there's no way I could do it. In fact, Victor was just in here. Our good buddy Victor is on the radio with us frequently. He was in here today. He was doing some work and he's going to take his Indian out, his you know, Indian chief or his Indian motorcycle, and he asked, you know, we talked about getting together, and I said, you know, the problem is I've got, you know, weekends are a nightmare for me in the best way, but there are things that I'm just, it's very hectic for me to try to make the organized stuff on those days. So, but if you don't mind, if you could give your address, I probably, what time of day would you be doing it? The ride.
3: Afternoon, you know, two in the afternoon or something like that.
0: All right. Well, I'm not sure I could pull that off, but for kicks, if you don't mind, hold on, and Jeff will get your neighborhood area or something. There's like a cross street.
3: I'll leave my locators with you, and if we don't make it this time, you know, maybe another time kind of thing.
0: Believe you, that'd be fun. Thanks, man. I appreciate it.
3: Before we part, let me thank you for one more thing.
0: Yes, sir.
3: The Willie B thing you did years ago. Thank you. Thank you so much. Thank you. We're still at parties. We still listen to that sometimes.
0: Gunga Wunga, man.
3: Willie.
0: Big Harry.
3: You came up with a whole language.
0: I know. I don't know what I was thinking.
3: It was beautiful.
0: Well, you're very kind. Well, listen, thanks, man, and hold on, and I doubt I can do it, but please don't wait for me. But again, anyway, thank you, and thank you. They're very kind words. Do we still have somebody else on, too, or are we done? We're good. All right, thank you. All right, sorry, but put them on hold. All right, Kimber, Pete, and Flounder, 404-741-1230, 741-1230, and we're kind of celebrating Independence Day, and we have all the newsy stuff, a lot of weird newsy stuff. They've indicted that guy about the pool vandalism business. I'll take on that in a second. Let's see, a little birthday thing here. How about, oh, here we go, Olivia Munn.
2: Yeah.
0: Olivia Munn is 46 years old. I've always liked her. Her mother is Chinese and Vietnamese, hence her exotic beauty. Olivia Munn was originally known as a correspondent doing work on The Daily Show. Then she was in that series Newsroom, which I thought I enjoyed. It was a really lefty, weird thing, but it was well done, so I watched. And she was a dish. And played a great, I mean, she's just an outstanding woman. And also, was an X-Men, Olivia Munn, 46, and stayed with that weird comedian guy who, didn't he rough her up or something? He broke up. Now they have a kid together. They got married or something.
2: He's a drug addict, basically, but he's, gotten out, you know, he's basically clean now. Yeah. I can never remember. Jeff Mulaney.
0: Mulaney. He's a very funny guy. I used to love it.
2: Sometimes.
0: Well, I remember used to get him on XM Radio when I used to pay for that, but I don't now because it got so stupid. But when one of his bits came on, I always listened. I thought he was a remarkable guy. I mean, they have a baby now, as I recall.
2: She was too good for him.
0: She was way too good for him. Yeah. She's just a lovely woman. Anyway, oh my God, it's 4:15 already. Neil Bortz joining us at 4:00. 404-741-1230. Very quickly, they've indicted that former Olympian canoe player. What do you call him? Davy Hearn, I think is his name. Indicted for felony destruction of property after they arrested him at the Lincoln Memorial Reflecting Pool. Janine Pirro says, oh, yeah, she's a shark. She's coming after everybody she possibly can. A lot of other people also arrested or cited for damaging the pool, which had a $14 million rehab project, thanks to Donald Trump. Anyway, he says, I wasn't doing anything, so we'll find out. But he's been under, he got indicted. And to be indicted in Washington, D.C., were those people there in a grand jury? They must have some pretty good evidence that he got caught doing something. Anyway, 4:15, how you doing? Kimber Pete, just Jeff in for Flounder, and your calls, and Neil Bortz at 4:00 on 106.3. Happy early Independence Day. How you doing?
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5: Here today with Evan Ward of Atlas Retirement. And Evan, I know a lot of our listeners, they've heard about the big, beautiful bill, but they might not fully understand all 900 pages of it. So what are some of the most important things folks need to know when it comes to taxes as they approach their retirement?
6: Oh, Kevin, I imagine the politicians don't know what half of that 900-page document was about. But as it pertains to financial planning, there's some major tax changes. Things like no tax on tips, some big deductions and changes to the way we pay taxes on Social Security. There's also some big changes to the way we're actually allowed to do SALT and other deductions to minimize what we pay from a tax perspective. But your CPA has got to be aware and got to be planning for that. 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
5: I know it's 900 plus pages, Evan, but ultimately it's probably not what everyone had on their summer reading list. 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
1: Old Dead Eyes with, or I mean, Old Blue Eyes. 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
2: Strangers in the night.
1: Number one on this day in 1966. What's that, sir?
3: What were the there's so many other changing condoms. This one is too tight.
1: Frank Sinatra, number one on the U.S. singles chart in 1966. Talk about the rock and roll days. Strangers in the Night, song taken from the film A Man Could Get Killed. Frank Sinatra. Man, they had some pipes. Kevin Pete, Just Jeff's in for Flounder today, and your calls too at 404-741-1230.
3: Hey, just a second.
1: Yes. Yeah.
3: Does Uncle Sam look a lot like Fred Astaire to you?
1: Yes, he does, actually. I'm not sure. Oh, you got a snap-on thing there? What you know? That looks.
3: Pardon me?
1: No,
3: excuse
1: hello.
3: Me? I don't have anything snap-on in
1: who's,
3: here.
1: Who's
3: I'm
1: there?
3: Not Billie Jean King.
1: Who's there? Who's in there with you?
3: Snap-on in here.
1: Is that Velcro? No, let's see. Hold everything. Let's do a birthday. How about, Montel Williams' birthday today. Montel Williams is 70 years old, and he's one of the guys, is the reason I call Carmela Harris, the former vice president of the United States, our Carmela side piece, because then she in fact was one of his side pieces. Montel Williams' side piece was Carmela, the former VP. Carmela also Willie, the California power broker, Willie Brown. Willie Brown. She was his side piece. He was still married when she used to be seen with him going to galas and everything, all dressed up and stuff as his side piece, and he made her Attorney General of California, which was her claim to fame as having some kind of a background, which was nonsense. Montel Williams, who made the side piece, one of the side pieces, 70 years old today, Montel, and I hope he's doing fine. Now, on this day in history in 1980, I just got a message from Bortz. Hold on a minute. I won't say where he is, but he's in contact, and he'll be joining us at about 4 o'clock today, which is nice. Let's see. On this day in history, it was 1881. President James Garfield shot by Charles Guiteau at the Baltimore and Potomac Railroad Station in Washington, D.C. Guiteau, believed to be thinking that he was deserving of an appointed position because he supported Garfield's presidential campaign. When Guiteau did not get an appointed position, he decided to kill the president. Garfield died in September. Took that long for the extensive medical treatment to fail, unfortunately. Guiteau was apprehended at the shooting. He was tried, and they hanged him.
3: A really good movie just came out less than a year ago on Netflix. It's called Death by Lightning, and it's about Guiteau and the forgotten President Garfield, and it's got a great cast. Ron Swanson, plays Ron Swanson, is in it. He plays Chester A. Arthur.
1: Really?
3: I don't know how accurate it is historically, but it's really well done.
1: Cool. Outstanding. Anyway, Neil Bortz is up and about, and he'll be joining us at 4 o'clock today. He's sending me pictures of where he is. Fine. I'll just be here, and you can be in these beautiful freaking mountains and streams and lakes.
3: No.
1: And
3: he in East St. Louis, gazing across the river to the Gateway City.
1: Yeah, there you go. And looking at the arches, if you can.
3: The Gateway Arch.
1: Yeah. Gateway Arches.
3: That's where he is, East St. Louis.
1: Yeah, that's it. That's it for sure. Let's see. 404-741-1230. 741-1230. Oh, hold everything. Phone calls take priority. What do you got there, Jeff?
4: We got Brian.
1: Brian. Hey, Brian, you're on the radio, man. Happy early Independence Day. What's up?
5: Hey, thanks, Kimmer. Hey, man, I haven't seen you since you spoke to our ball at Mag 42 20 years ago. Thank you for

0: that.
1: Oh my God! That was that in Cobb County? Where I'm trying to.
0: Yeah.
1: Oh, I was terrible. I'm the worst public speaker in the history. Oh, no. I'm the worst public speaker in the history of the world. I will never speak publicly again. I freeze. I get stupid, and I forget everything, and I think I'm entertaining, and I realize, no, you're an idiot. They're laughing at you. Oh, it's horrible.
2: Like the show.
0: Okay. Hey man, I'm so glad you're back. My mom passed away 3 years ago.
1: And then my buddy
0: Demo Dick from Mac42 told me you were back on. It was awesome. All the time.
1: I'll be damned. Well, that what a very nice thing. Have you got any plans for the 4th? Are you playing it by ear, or what's going on, you think?
0: Wife's out of town, and I'm doing nothing.
1: There you go. All right. Well, listen, raise a cold one and salute the flag, and we'll all be fine. And thanks, man. Thanks for the memory, and I welcome back. I'm glad you found us on the radio. Pete Davis right here, and Flounder will be around next week. He's on vacation today, too. So, anyway, thanks, man. I really appreciate it. Have a great day and a great weekend with the 4th. 3:55. Well, that's nice. Kind of a nice surprise. 404-741-1230, 741-1230. We have Flounder's Funny coming up here in, a minute 40. So, okay, a little short while. Also, I don't know whether you saw the video. There's a state representative in Pennsylvania, Republican guy named Eric Devanso, who showed up on the House floor, and the Democrat, black woman who hates Donald Trump, kicked him out. She said, you can't wear a patriotic jacket in here like that. He had like a flag jacket of white, red and white stripes. And he said, it's just stripes and a star tie with stars on it. And she kicked him out. She said, well, it's a costume. He said, since when is saluting the flag in America a freaking costume?
2: They hate this country.
1: They do?
2: Democrats hate this country.
1: And she's a black woman. She's the Speaker of the House in Pennsylvania. And she's black. And Democrat and angry. And every chance they get, ever since Donald Trump won the presidency and was even coming down that freaking escalator 10 years ago, this is what they've done.
2: They've hated the country long before
1: that's true. That's true. They were, well, you know, I think that's true, but it wasn't ready to be exploding like this the way it has been.
2: Right.
1: I mean, it's only because of Donald Trump that all of a sudden, oh boy, okay, now, and all of a sudden they started freaking out. And I mean,
2: they're resisting.
1: Yeah.
2: They're resisting.
1: It's like that, it's like that latest chick who's in the news and Colorado's gonna be the new communist and congresswoman. She's been a PhD student for 7 years. she's a PhD student for 7 years.
2: She's a grifter.
1: Yeah, she's 29 years old. That's her job.
2: Being a grifter.
1: Yeah. And with gender studies. Yeah.
2: Seriously.
1: Raising money. I am a first. The Flounder's Funny right here.
3: I don't do liberal jokes at all. So you're good. Don't worry. I don't touch y'all. Because y'all are not fun. Dude. Y'all are not fun. Some of y'all, man, I just said you're not fun. Okay? I don't make fun of y'all. Because y'all are sad a lot, too. And I feel bad. I don't know. Y'all like to be sad, I think. I have a buddy up here. I invited him out. I was like, you want to come out tonight? He's like, I can't, man. Everything going on in the world, it's just hard to even get out of bed. I was like, your dad pays your rent. Like it's hard to get out of bed because you're in a Tempur-Pedic, brother, okay? You know? $9,000 mattress. You know who the opposite is? I hate to go back to it, but it's rednecks, dude. They'll have the worst life, be happy as hell. I've had conversations almost exactly like this with people in my hometown. I'll just be like, Miss Hayes, I haven't seen you in forever. And the rednecks give you the past 6 months with a smile. Just be like, oh, I was on top of the trailer, right, taking the Christmas lights down. I trip, I fall, I break my damn neck, okay? They take me to the hospital. I got a tumor, stage 3. I got to go into chemo in 2 weeks, all right? While I'm at the hospital, found out my husband was and that hussy down the street, Brenda, you know that bitch at the bank, yeah. And my daughter Abigail, she got a divorce, right? Lost custody of the kids in the divorce. So when they were coming to pick up the kids, they hit the damn dog in the driveway, killed it. But I am blessed, man. I'm blessed, you know. I mean, the Lord gave me another day, you know. Sounds like he doesn't like you that much.
1: Happy 4th of July early.
4: There
1: you go. All right, boys. For Neil Borsch joining us right after the news check, and he's on ready to rip. Look out. Here we go.
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5: Fire. I'm Deborah Valentine, Fox News. The United States is calling on Iran to make a public statement declaring that the Strait of Hormuz is open and that ships can now pass through safely. Fox's Mike Tobin is in Tel Aviv, Israel. He reports attacks continue as President Trump says the ceasefire is over as Iran asks for more talks.
6: The U.S. hit roughly 170 targets in Iran this week, including rail bridges the U.S. says were used to transport weapons. As U.S. strikes finished, another round attacks southern Iran. The source of that attack remains a mystery. The U.S. says American forces didn't do it. One Iranian lawmaker pointed suspicion at the United Arab Emirates. It happened after Iran once again fired missiles at its neighbors. On Friday, Qatari negotiators supported by the U.S. arrived in Iran with the goal of de-escalation and a return to talks. President Trump posted that Iran requested more talks, but the United States has stated to them in no uncertain terms that the ceasefire is over.
5: President Trump has responded to threats coming from Iran that he be killed.
7: President Trump takes to Truth Social to threaten Iran after there were open calls for his death at the funeral of Supreme Leader Ayatollah Ali Khamenei. Trump writing, 1,000 missiles are locked and loaded and aimed at the Islamic Republic of Iran, with thousands of more to immediately follow should the Iranian government act on its threat. During the Khamenei funeral, mourners held posters or banners calling for Trump's killing, along with Israeli Prime Minister Benjamin Netanyahu. Gary Baumgarten, Fox News.
5: China's evacuated more than 600,000 people ahead of Typhoon Bavi's arrival in the major eastern city of Wenzhou, the typhoon blamed for 17 deaths in the Philippines. 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
1: Look out, here we go. How's it going? Kimmer, Pete, and Just Jeff in for Flounder, and by the sound of the dun-dun-dun-dun, Neil Bortz from the Rocky Mountains. Neil Bortz, how you doing? Happy early Independence Day. What's going on, man? How are you?
13: Oh, listen, Kimmer, how's the weather there?
1: It's hot and steamy, like 96 degrees and 800% humidity. Brutal.
13: Okay, you don't want to know what it is here.
1: I know, it's 61 for the high and 42 for the low.
13: No. We're at 7,600 feet now.
1: Oh, gosh.
13: We were at 9,600 feet.
1: Oh, well, it'd be 20 below up there, but 9,600, yeah. That's a lot. That's hard to breathe up. That's big-time Charlie stuff.
13: You know, I told you about my golf lesson up there.
1: Yeah, send a card for you, yeah.
13: Yeah, they had to. But anyway, this morning, low 48 degrees, the high temperature 78.
1: There you go. Beautiful. Gorgeous.
13: Yeah. But my voice, you can tell the altitude is affecting. I don't sound like an Adonis right now.
1: No, things change. That high up, I've told the story before. When I go visit my family out there in Colorado, it takes a day to get used to it, and then a day to come back down. It affects you. It does affect you.
13: Hey, did you like that picture of Big Thompson Canyon?
1: Yeah, oh, man, you got some beautiful, just gorgeous. Neil Bortz just sent me some photographs of the area where you might be, and it's gorgeous. Beautiful country.
13: Well, I had to drive through Big Thompson Canyon, and that's amazing. I am such a courteous driver.
1: Really?
13: You know, because I'm 65 feet long and weigh 30 tons with the toad on the back, I will pull off and let all those cars I've slowed down go by.
1: Oh, excellent. Well,
13: I'm just a great guy.
1: You are probably, you know, you in that trailer, you know, again, when,
13: I'm not going to rise to that again.
1: Pete Davis dared me to call your house on wheels a trailer again, like the last time.
13: Nope, you're not. I'm not rising to the bait.
1: Nope.
13: I'm not.
1: That's a beautiful freaking vehicle. I mean, you know, I mean, that's a home.
13: It is because Donna and I are so comfortable in here.
1: Yeah, I don't blame
13: you. You know, when we throw the slides out, it's so big I can be sitting in my recliner and in one side and she's on the couch and one of us, if I want to hand something to her, I either throw it or get up and walk over there.
1: Yeah. I mean, that slider thing is actually, it's like half a room that pops out from the side, I guess, basically.
13: Both sides, yeah.
1: I just, cool.
13: So, it's a tiny house. That's what it is.
1: Yeah. Outstanding.
13: So now you mentioned Willie B a while ago. In what context?
1: Well, that was when he died. I forgot exactly what happened, but he had died, and I started doing a thing about our special relationship and how I was going to miss him, and I started talking guerrilla language and stuff, and it was just went on, and I think it was bizarre, and I think it was on one of my Kimmer CDs, year-end review special things that we collected. That's where I raised all the money for Toys for Tots, like $250,000.
13: So that beats the heck out of your calling cadence.
1: Well, I don't do, you know, I was never a drill instructor. The only time I handled troops was when I came back from Vietnam and I had 3 weeks I had to stay at Treasure Island, at San Francisco, and they had nothing for me to do, so they made me march troops around.
13: Well, so, you know what I did with Willie B.
1: I kind of remember and I forgot the specifics. I know you have a story.
13: Well, they were trying to figure out a name for the replacement gorilla.
1: Yeah. Yeah.
13: And I said that we just ought to continue with the wonderful tradition of naming our Atlanta Zoo gorillas after the mayor of Atlanta, like they did with Willie B. So the new gorilla should be called Maynard. That went over like a pregnant, nun.
1: Well, being the first black mayor of Atlanta, they probably, you know, said, now, wait a minute.
13: Well, now, what are you implying here, Kimmer?
1: Well, that's what I'm saying.
13: Okay. Now, out here in Colorado, I guess the big news right now is this socialist.
1: It's unbelievable. We were just laughing. The woman spent 7 years getting her Ph.D. That's what she does for a living, is going to take college courses, apparently.
13: And she defeated, what is it, DeJet was her last name.
1: Yeah, 30 years or so she's been in Congress, longer than the communists have been alive.
13: Now, you know what her best moment in Congress was, this DeJet lady?
1: Yeah, no, I don't.
13: Okay. She is the one, when they were having a debate over gun control, she is the one that suggested, as I understand it, that all we had to do was outlaw magazines. And if we outlawed magazines, then the guns would become worthless because, as she said, once you've shot out of the bullets out of a magazine, it's useless and you have to throw it away.
1: Oh, God. Okie dokie.
13: She really said that. And then once people shoot all the bullets out of the magazines, there'll be no more magazines, and that's
1: end of the problem.
13: Yeah.
1: Problem solved. Problem solved.
13: So, a billboard report.
1: Yeah.
13: I think I heard you say something about billboards. I don't know.
1: Yeah.
13: I've seen two great billboards on this trip.
1: Okay.
13: You know I don't like lawyer advertising.
1: Oh, boy, you don't, indeed, yes.
13: I don't. But this one just said, our lawyers are in court, not on billboards.
1: Yeah, I've heard that one. We've talked about that one before. I don't even know who it's for, but I like it.
13: And then there was another one. It was just a white billboard, and in black letters it just said this, single white billboard looking for relationship.
1: Very clever.
13: Well, I thought that was clever.
1: Yeah, very clever.
13: And then you talked about David Hearn.
1: David Hearn.
13: The kayaker.
1: Oh, yeah.
13: Did you hear what he said when the cops picked him up for messing around with that liner on the reflection pool?
1: He denied it. I think he was trying to say he was trying to fix something, maybe. I've kind of forgotten.
13: Listen to this phrase. I was trying to satisfy my curiosity as a citizen. What the hell does that mean?
1: Yeah, well, he had the right to curiosity, apparently, in the Declaration of Independence and the Constitution, apparently. A right to curiosity, ladies and gentlemen.
13: Well, that's a good interpretation, Kimmer. The Constitution gives me a right to satisfy my curiosity because I'm a citizen. It sounds to me like they have him. You know, the feds don't indict somebody just for the fun of it.
1: Yeah, well, yeah, apparently they saw him ripping up a whole bunch of material with both hands. I mean, it was clearly, you know, they got caught. And Jeanine Pirro, man, she's in an opportunity now where she's going after everybody. I love it. So
13: well, I wouldn't want her after me. Would you, Kimmer?
1: No, thank you so much. No, appreciate it.
13: So, anyway, I want to thank Elon Musk for this amazing capability. I have
1: Starlink?
13: To go live with you from the mountains up here.
1: Oh, you sound great. Is that Starlink?
13: Starlink.
1: Yeah. You know what? What an amazing! You know, freaking Elon Musk. What a story! He was the treasure of the liberals in the world. Electric cars, no more gasoline, and then space. Oh, we got. I mean, then all of a sudden, because he just started trying to save money for the administration under Donald Trump, now he's a scumbag, and I mean, it's unbelievable. These freaking phonies, you know. I mean, good. What this man is? He'll be one of the most important 10 men in civilization in history in 100 years from now.
13: I mean, is he really that smart? He's talking to a guy about his spaceships.
1: Yeah.
13: And he was saying one of the most expensive things about space travel is these boosters. And, you know, we only get to use them one time. And a guy said to him, well, why don't you figure out a way to land them after they've shot their hydrogen? why don't you find a way to land them?
1: Yeah.
13: And Trump, I mean, Musk says, yes, a good idea.
1: Okay.
13: I'm going to work on that.
1: And he did. I mean, and the thing came down all smooth. I mean, it's unbelievable.
13: Well, he lost a few.
1: Well, sure, but hell, I mean, obviously, they can't just start, you know, get it right the first time.
13: But he's landing them on barges in the middle of the ocean.
1: I can't believe it. Yeah, it's amazing.
13: And the names he gives to these barges. You know, like the rocket boosters getting ready to land on Stop Picking Your Nose in the middle.
1: I don't know the names of the barges.
13: That was one of them.
1: That was Stop Picking Your Nose barge?
13: Yeah.
1: I love it.
13: Absolutely. Well. By the way, the idea, and I promoted this as best I could, but look, I'm retired.
1: Yeah.
13: The idea of naming a racehorse all pink has failed.
1: Okay, what happened? They turned it down, not enough letters or what?
13: Well, I don't know. It's just the Jockeys Association, which has to approve the names of all racehorses, and they did. They did, by the way, approve at one point a horse named Bortz.
1: I think I remember that story. In fact, it was because of you, actually, named after you.
13: It was.
1: Yeah.
13: I pretty much owned Ocala in the ratings, and that's horse country. That's where the international, what do they call it, Donna? The International Equestrian Center?
1: Yeah.
13: World Equestrian Center. Oh, my. Cameron, if you love horses, and I know you do, you have got to go see the World Equestrian Center.
1: You know, I have been all over that area. In fact, I think I saw the horse owned by Madonna and got people, celebrities like that, where they have them stabled down there. Yeah, that's beautiful territory.
13: The World Equestrian Center, it was created by the wife of some guy that owned R&L Trucking. If you ever see a truck out there, R&L, that's it. She put $1 billion into this World Equestrian Center. It has a hotel that arguably, in front of a gorgeous arena, that is the most luxurious, beautiful hotel in the entire state of Florida. They have an RV park that is fantastic. because a lot of these horsey people drive around in RVs.
1: Yeah. Yeah.
13: It's you need to go by there.
1: Yeah, I don't
13: you
1: think
13: really
1: I've seen, I've been to a lot of places, horse country down there, and of course I got my horse in Jupiter, Florida, but not put there. And I forgot the other name of the other real well-known equestrian center where they have a lot of events and so forth. But yeah, that's beautiful. I haven't been to that one in Ocala, but that's, you know, I'll be at the stable tomorrow, Friday, Saturday, and Sunday. We're off tomorrow. I'll be at the stable 3 days in a row taking videos of my other people's
13: horses. With your barn cats.
1: That's right, and my barn cats. I love those stupid cats. They come when I call them. They don't even see me. They hear my voice and come running. So,
13: I want a picture of some of, I sent you some pictures.
1: Yeah.
13: Now send me a picture of you and your barn cats.
1: Okay, well, I got videos of them.
13: I get, videos, fine.
1: I got millions. I will do that, absolutely.
13: Okay, now, let's get serious for a second.
1: All right.
13: Iran is telling these oil tankers, if you want to go, you got to go through the straits on the route that we specify. Their arrogance is getting really irritating, Kimber.
1: Well, I don't even know why this is still an issue. I thought we owned the Strait. I thought we controlled everything that happens in the Strait of Hormuz. That's obviously not true. If they're still shooting other boats and ships have to, you know, go a certain route, I thought we owned that place. I thought we said we can do anything we want over there, including allow ships to go through the Strait of Hormuz. I thought that was done.
13: Well, apparently not.
1: It's unbelievable. Well, they just bombed the living crap out of them again until they stopped it. I mean, we have all the cards. Why is this even an issue? I thought there were no more tariffs. I thought the deal was, you know, stop charging tariffs. And by the way, who gave Iran the right to say that they can charge tariffs? They don't own the Strait. Nobody owns it. It's freaking water. Nobody owns it. It's not theirs.
13: I'm just disappointed, and I think it's Trump's attitude is being driven by the midterms. He doesn't want to hear midterms are over. But, you know, Iran, they just need to be slapped to the ground.
1: Absolutely. They're digging us around. I mean, we all know what's coming, but they've been doing it from the beginning. We knew they were going to do it. You can't trust them anyway. So at some point, we're going. And again, I think you're right. It's all politics. I'm worried about the coming up election. And in fact, especially since the latest survey apparently shows that the trust fund Hollywood baby interim senator Johnny Ossoff is apparently leading Mike Collins by 10 points.
13: I know. I saw that.
1: Jeez.
13: Did you say Senator Ass?
1: No. No, interim Senator Johnny Ossoff as the Hollywood trust fund
13: baby.
1: Yeah.
13: Well, that's good.
1: Yeah.
13: What a nibbish.
1: And now he's playing all tough guy. Yeah, well, you know, he had an ad where he's all like Mr. Tough Guy all of a sudden, like he's been freaking disappeared since the beginning.
13: Can you see him stripping off his shirt to square off against somebody?
1: Yeah, that'd be funny.
13: And by the way,
1: yes.
13: Why do they, if you're going to square off against somebody, why is the first move to strip off your shirt?
1: Well, maybe so they can't grab the material and swing you around with it, I guess. Probably.
13: Well, there's a great video on TV. I've never looked for it. I just keep seeing it because I like to watch cops.
1: Yeah. Oh, yeah. Me too. Cop shows.
13: Yeah. And so a cop is fighting with some guy, and here comes another Thug Tavius coming up in the background, and he starts stripping off his shirt. Oh, I'm going to get in on this. And out of a sudden, out of nowhere, another cop comes along and puts Thug Tavius on the ground. It's a great video. And if he hadn't wasted time stripping off his shirt, he might have been able to get in on the fight.
1: Well, I guess that's part of it. I don't recall ever, in my last three fights, I can't remember ever taking off my shirt.
13: Kimmer, I can see why.
1: Well, now wait a minute. I was in shape. Well, I'm in shape now. I got fat when I got cancer and had all my treatments. I gained 30, 40 pounds. But I had been fit and trim when I had my last three fights. So
13: I have. The only time I was ever fit and trim was as a competitive swimmer.
1: Oh, I bet you've told that story. You were a big time Charlie guy. You never lost a beat. I never lost a race.
13: But what? You know what a boring sport.
1: Well, it's all work. I mean, God, you're in the water and swimming.
13: Let's go see a swimming match, dear. Oh, I was hoping you'd see out.
1: Yeah, that's not good, yeah.
13: No, it's a clean sport.
1: Yeah, I guess.
13: Anyway, back to the Democrat Socialists.
1: Yeah.
13: Stop calling them Democratic Socialists. They are Socialist Democrats.
1: They're communists. But the only reason they do, in fact, we've talked about this the other day. The only reason they call themselves Democrat Socialists is so they can use the word Democrat first and get on the ballot. And they're using the Democrat Party for all the publicity. That's where they're getting all these successes from. The Democrat, if you call yourself a Democrat, you're on the ticket as a Democrat, but you're actually a Democrat Socialist. You get to be a Democrat on the ticket. They're using their money. They're using their fundraising stuff. It's unbelievable. Unbelievable. The young wing of the party's taken over.
13: That's brilliant.
1: Yeah, that's right. That's why
13: did you think of that all on
1: No, no. We, in fact, our good friend Patricia the other day, we were talking about that very thing, and that's why they always start. It's not social Democrats. It's Democrat Socialists, so they can say they're Democrats. And go. There's only two parties that they'll get on a ticket. And that's why they do it.
13: I like the new law now going into effect in Georgia. I think it went into effect yesterday. I'm not sure. In K through 8th grade, no cell phones.
1: Oh, is that a state law? I didn't know it was a state law. July 1st is when most laws changed in the country, for that matter, a lot of places.
13: No cell phones, no smartwatches in government schools. If you go to a private school, they get to set the rules. But no smartphones, no watches, K through 8 in Georgia. That's the way I read it.
1: Excellent. Is this during a school time, I'm guessing?
13: In school.
1: Yeah.
13: And then next year, it goes all the way through high school.
1: Boy, that's going to be a thing. Wow.
13: Teachers are loving it.
1: Yeah, well, I'll bet. Well, again, everybody you talk to says the same thing. The kids aren't paying attention. They're on their phones. They're on their laptops. They're just not there. They're not paying attention to you. They're not respectful. You know, they got other stuff to do.
13: And now we have penny rounding.
1: Oh, yeah, because we're losing pennies. Nobody's using pennies. They stopped making them.
13: So you round up or down to the nearest nickel.
1: Yeah.
13: It ought to be to the nearest dime.
1: Well, again, you know, at some point, it's going to be the nearest dollar.
13: We need dollar coins. If you want to save money, we need dollar coins and $2 bills.
1: Yeah. Well, we had $2 bills, and we had dollar coins. We don't need more. You can still use them. In fact, I had a bunch I sent to my grandkids last Christmas, a bunch of silver dollars and Kennedy half dollars and stuff, because they'd never seen one.
13: So, how many grandkids, Kimmer?
1: I have three grandkids.
13: How many? What ages?
1: My first grandchild is a 20-year-old nightmare. And then I have a 15-year-old and a 13-year-old, 12-year-old, 15 and 12.
13: You know, down 18. Around the preteens and the teens, I've been doing this for decades. You go to the bank and you ask for uncirculated bills.
1: Right. Yeah.
13: My favorites are $5 bills.
1: Because of the picture?
13: No. Because they're uncirculated.
1: Yeah, well.
13: You know, they're brand new.
1: Yeah.
13: So you take these uncirculated, you put them in a vise or between two blocks of wood in perfectly aligned, and then over the top edge of all of them, you go to Michael's or somewhere, and you get something called padding cement.
1: Okay.
13: And you put there's a cardboard back on these $5 bills, and then the bills, padding cement. You paint that along the top edge of all of this, and then after it dries, you have a tablet of $5 bills that you can just peel off one after another.
1: Oh, I'll be darned. Like a checkbook or a notepad or something,
13: yeah,
1: you mean?
13: Yeah,
1: oh, I'll be damned. Well, I had not thought of that. Well, that's pretty cool.
13: And, well, I tell you what, if you tip somebody $10, it's yawn. But if you peel a $5 bill off of a tablet and hand it to them, they're just tickled. They're tickled pink.
1: Well, I hadn't even thought of that.
13: And then they'll look at it and they'll hold it up to the light. They want to see if it's real.
1: Yeah. Every once in a while, I get that at the store. You hand them a $20 bill and they check it, put that little ink pen on it, and hold it up, and so I think, geez, come on, lady, what, you know, that much?
13: Well, Donna's
1: counterfeiting going on around here.
13: Donna's kind of the suspicious type.
1: Yeah, that's what I heard. Yeah.
13: You know, my phone goes, burp, who's that?
1: Well, that could be a whole different thing. You know,
13: it's some guy that wants.
1: That's not necessarily.
13: It's some guy that wants to loan me $200,000.
1: Yeah, there you go.
13: Yeah. But anyway, where the hell was I going?
1: I don't know.
13: This?
1: $5 bill for kids, grandkids.
13: Yeah. And tipping.
1: Tipping. Right. Yeah.
13: Donna would never tip somebody $5. No. That's just too cheap.
1: Well, yeah, you got to go big time, Charlie. Your money.
13: Well, she's not like Hannity. Hannity tips 50%.
1: Yeah, well.
13: I think that's moral exhibitionism.
1: Exactly. Yeah, that's a lot.
13: And by the way, congratulations for saying Independence Day.
1: Well, again, you know, people say Happy 4th of July, and again, that's a calendar date, but and I don't really have a big thing about it, but I do try to make sure the people I hear use the phrase and say to them, Independence Day, our Independence Day. Summer.
13: Well, you know, ask them, okay, you say the 4th of July, the holiday is Independence Day. Let me ask you this.
1: Yeah.
13: In December, do you say Merry 25th of December?
1: Yeah, exactly. That's the point. Yeah, good point. Yeah.
13: So, okay, one more thing, because I know you're getting sick and tired of me.
1: No, not at all. Stay till 6.
13: The socialist.
1: Jeff, he's on till 6. Tell the sponsors a thing. We're going to make room. All right, go ahead.
13: So, I need more sponsors, Kimmer. I can sell.
1: Well, we can get you a few more.
13: I can sell poop in a bag.
1: Well, we have a poop in a bag sponsor, Mr. Dickey, back. I think he's gone to the ballpark.
13: Ask Mohawk Boy.
1: Ask Mohawk Boy? Is that some sort of Indian crack or what?
13: Look out the window. He's right over there, Kimmer.
1: Oh, okay.
13: You know, I miss coming to the studios there, but I have no plans to visit Atlanta anytime soon.
1: I don't
13: now,
1: blame you.
13: If Mr. Dickey would fly me up there, put me in the battery at a hotel, we could have some fun.
1: Well, he doesn't have your kind of money, so
13: he has a private jet.
1: Yeah. Well, yeah, but he doesn't have a jet like you have, you know, jets and stuff. So.
13: I've never had a jet.
1: Well, I don't know. I assume you probably have one of everything.
13: I was. So anyway, Social Democrat, there was an article, I don't know where it might have appeared in the Wall Street Journal, I don't know. But this person pretty much nailed down what it takes to be a socialist Democrat.
1: Yeah.
13: Number one, you celebrate 9/11.
1: Yeah.
13: Okay. You cheer the massacre of 1,000 women, men, women, and children by Hamas.
1: October surprise, yeah.
13: You cheer that.
1: Yeah, 3 years ago.
13: You want to defund the police.
1: Yeah.
13: You want to abolish prisons.
1: Yeah.
13: You want to end private property.
1: Yeah. And no borders.
13: And open the borders.
1: Yeah.
13: And that pretty much sums up what we call a democratic socialist, which is a socialist Democrat, and really, and if you really peel back the layers of that repulsive onion, they're all communists.
1: Yeah. And by the way, what makes it even worse is that's the stuff they're going to do just to kind of start. They're going to pack the court. They're going to make states out of Washington, D.C. and Puerto Rico, whatever. But the other thing is they're coming after. They've already said they're coming after Donald Trump. They're coming after his administration. They're going to impeach everybody who's in this administration, and they're going to arrest ICE agents. They actually have said they're going to arrest and charge crimes to federal agents for what they call the crimes of rounding up illegal aliens. I mean, they're coming after us with laws. I mean, they're coming with police, and they've said it. They said it out loud.
13: And most of their supporters are young.
1: Yeah, young, educated women. Young
13: and then
1: girls.
13: You get these young, especially women. There's one podcast that is beautiful. This guy brings in some gorgeous women. Okay?
1: Yeah, yeah.
13: And he sets them down there, and he starts asking them questions. They're all just stunning. And they have fun bags you can't believe.
1: Yeah.
13: And they've got tattoos all over them. And he starts saying, what country lies north of Mexico?
1: And, I've seen some of those clips. They're hysterical.
13: Did these go France? How many stars are there on the American flag?
1: Yeah.
13: It's kind of like 25.
1: Jesse Waters has this guy on the beaches at the end of his show every night, but right from, at the end of it, and he's asking girls in bikinis questions about it, and they have no idea what's going on. None.
13: they're dumb as sand crabs.
1: Yeah. 20-year-old girls on the beach are just no knowledge.
13: You know, how many is a dozen? Three.
1: And
13: they're gorgeous. And, you know, we
1: they're
13: know
1: perfect.
13: How this happened to them. They became gorgeous at a very young age, and they soon learned that all they needed to succeed in life was those fun bags.
1: Why
13: do I need to go to school? Look at this. I'm on OnlyFans. Look at all the money I can make just doing Polaroids.
1: Yeah. Now it's a living. Yeah. Now, social media is a living. There are courses on, making a living on social media, being an influencer.
10: No one's ever heard of that. We're influencer? Nobody used that word until a couple of years ago. No one ever heard of it. What does it even mean? I mean, seriously. The whole world's gone crazy.
13: You're an influencer.
10: Well, but I mean, it's not a job. It's a, I don't know. A career.
13: There's actually an Instagram account, I think it is, Influencers in the Wild.
1: Yeah, they're
13: and
1: I don't even know what that means.
13: there's some guy videotaping two people on a beach. He's up on a cliff, a man and a woman, and the woman's gonna get a video of him laying down on the sand, and here comes a freak wave and nails them both.
1: Oh boy! Well, there you go.
13: I love that kind of stuff.
1: Yeah, I love it. Well, we're going to give away our prizes, Neil Borch. But thank you so much as always, and have a great Independence Day celebration and your lovely bride. And best always, and thanks. I know you got stuff to do, and we appreciate you taking the time to be with us.
13: Well, there'll be
1: today.
13: No fireworks in the mountains. That's for sure.
1: Yeah, be careful up there. Too many echoes.
13: and fire danger.
1: Neil Borch, thanks, my friend. Oorah, Semper Fi, and happy Independence Day celebration. Kimmer Pete Flounder and Neil Borch and Just Jeff in for Flounder. 106.3. Money time, 404-741-1230. Next, we're giving it away. 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
10: My freaking stupid lap thing here, this piece of crap,
24: half-time
10: just
24: update.
10: Died on me. It just froze.
24: And the scoreboard. Stories
10: I hate this thing. I swear to God. And now, yeah, we still got the story count thing. We got to give away. It's snapping up now like it's doing. Oh, you ought to see this thing going crazy. Never mind. Sorry. God, I hate him. I just hate this. Okay, now, Kevin Pink, just in for Flounder. Let's get right to it. Forget the birthdays and all that stuff. All right, here we go. We're giving away...
2: No.
10: What?
2: No.
10: We're not?
2: No.
10: What?
2: What? Of the 11 stories you woke poor right. Jeff up with this morning.
10: Okay, I did. It was early. I'm sorry.
2: You've only done three.
10: That's not that good.
2: All right, now give away the money.
10: All right, hold everything. This morning on the morning show, they mentioned a certain word or words at a specific time. And for those who might be listening who are calling on the line now, let's see if we can find a contestant who remembers or heard and will repeat to us the winning phrase from this morning. Just Jeff, who's on the horn there?
25: We've got Carolyn.
10: Carolyn's on the line. Hi, Carolyn. It's a Kimmer and Pete and Jeff in for Flounder. How you doing?
26: I'm doing great. How are you?
10: Well, we're just fine and dandy, ready to celebrate America's independence. Now, there was a special word that was uttered this morning on the morning show, and for $500, can you tell us what that word was?
26: America.
10: America.
26: One and only one.
10: Oh, my goodness. It's America. It's America. $500.
26: Oh, boy, that's so cool.
10: Da-da-da-da. Well, good for you. Outstanding. We're very, very happy for you. And we've had a little fun giving away some money and talking to our listeners. Now, are you normally a morning show listener, or is this a new thing for you, or what?
26: All day long. I mean, when at 5 o'clock, every day at 5 o'clock, when your little military thing comes on, that is mine and my partner's song. He's completely blind, and we're 68 almost.
10: Oh, cool.
26: And that's our song. We run to each other and hug each other during your song every day at 5 o'clock.
10: Well, aren't you sweet? Well, thank you so much. Congratulations. Don't hang up now. We'll put you on hold and tell all your friends. We've had a lot of fun, and thank you for being part of it. We're really, really happy for you.
26: Thank you for making us happy every day.
10: Well, you're very, very kind. Thank you again, Carol. Somebody put on hold. Just Jeff, thank you. Well done, sir. And that's nice. That's very nice.
2: Wow, $500.
10: $500.
2: Good stuff.
10: That's a lot of money. I mean, that's, big time Charlie.
2: I just figured out why we're giving away $250 all week, though.
10: Why is that?
2: The 250th anniversary.
1: Well, yeah, we know. Oh, you thought there was another reason or what? Oh,
2: yeah, I just thought we were only 250.
1: Okay. Well, yeah, I mean, of course.
2: We're generous folk.
1: Well, now, you know, now in the next contest we do, we might have to get a little more specific on the rules and the background for it. Just, you know, but this was
2: what are you talking about?
1: Good
2: strike. Totally understandable after the fourth.
1: Yeah. After the fourth day, sure. I texted Bryce this morning and said, he's got it wrong.
2: No,
1: I swear to God.
2: He didn't get it right. He didn't say Russia. He said America.
1: Is this Russia?
2: Is this Russia?
1: Oh, mercy. By the way, can repeat it. Just Jeff in for Flounders. 439. Here's the number. 404-741-1230. Oh, a couple things, just kind of willy-nilly kind of stuff things. Apparently, Tay-Tay and Travis Kelce are already tonight. Married.
2: Well, or it's the Daily Mail says tonight.
1: Or tonight. Well, now, two things. Taylor Swift and Travis Kelce, there are several sources who are saying that they are already married. New York State requires a marriage license before you can do that. So, and the people in New York State say there's no record of it. However, apparently the sources say they got married in Tennessee. And Tennessee is where Taylor Swift moved to when she was 14 to become a superstar. That's where she got her start at that young age. And they say that they got married in Tennessee. And the other word, I didn't know, they're saying maybe they're getting married tonight. Of course, the big thing is supposed to be on Saturday at Madison Square Garden because July 4th is her favorite holiday. And by the way, they gave away $26 million. To charities today to say thank you for all your attention and we just want to spread the wealth. And the reason they picked the number 26 million is either because it's Taylor Swift's favorite number is 13 and they wanted to double it for the two of them. And it's also, 2026. So anyway, either way, they've given away 26 million bucks. So anyway, it could be that they're already, Tay-Tay and Travis are already married. Another thing I saw making the news, George Soros and his family have now bought 18 plots of land in the Hamptons. And the people who spend those millions and millions of dollars to have those mansions on the water in the Hamptons are going, now, wait a minute. George Soros just bought almost 20 new parcels of land. And they're thinking that's kind of a weird thing.
2: Aww.
1: Yeah, poor babies.
2: That sounds like a New York problem,
1: yeah.
2: In which case I don't give up.
1: Couldn't happen to more worthy people. Yeah, if you're putting up with that kind of stuff, especially with your kind of money, how could people with that, think about New York City. New York City, it was the capital of the world, and with the money and the power and the influence over business worldwide, how could they have let that happen to New York? I mean, seriously, how could the power people have let that happen to New York City as well as the state?
2: There's no more adults. The adults are not running the joint anymore.
1: You know, obviously, but you would think
2: 20, 30 something idiots.
1: You would think they would be able to buy it. They could buy they could still buy elections, and they obviously can't. Or they're in fact that's what they want, which doesn't make any sense. It's not good for their economy, for their own business.
2: I think we should do a wellness check on Jeff here.
1: What's he going? Is something bad in there, Jeff? What are you doing?
2: I'm looking at him in the camera, and he's literally doing hand gestures and talking to himself, and it's starting to worry me. You all right, Jeff?
0: No, I'm fine. I had to make sure everything got done so she could get her money.
1: Well, no, see, here's... All right, see, that's the other thing. He's working on her nice lady, Carol. I think it was Carolyn.
0: Carolyn, yes.
1: Yeah, well, and I've taken care of her, so that's nice.
2: Plus, we're going to find out which one of you two knows more about the Declaration of Independence.
1: You want to do it after the next break? You want to do it right now? I don't know whether Jeff maybe still be working there.
0: I'm good. We're done.
1: Next
2: break.
1: All right, we'll do it next break. Now, I made this a couple of observations today. Let's see. Oh, again, reminder, at the end of the program, we're going to do a Flounders Funny every hour at the end of the show, at the end of each hour. But also, after the Flounders Funny, at the end of the show before 6 o'clock, I'm going to play for you the entire version of the Mormon Tabernacle Choir singing the national anthem. And I auditioned a bunch of versions of it, and I went into Jeff and said, this one, because he was playing them. And it's the one where they go high on top of the high note at the end of the Star Spangled Banner. And it's worth playing Mormon Tabernacle Choir. You'll hear that at the end of the program. Also, coming up sometime in the next half hour probably, we're going to play the famous Red Skelton. routine that he did, and I remember seeing him on TV about the Pledge of Allegiance and what it means and what the words mean and how it was changed and so forth. And it's a moving. I assume everybody's probably who listened to a show like this have probably heard it before. But again, it's, you know, a couple of minutes and it's worth playing again. So then we're going to do that. Also, an observation just a little while ago, I saw a commercial on TV for endurance car repair. And they showed, I happened to see the TV in front of me, and it was endurance car repair, where you insure the car and they take care of the bill for you, sort of thing. And the girl doing it looked just like the NASCAR girl, the race car driver.
3: Who?
1: The NASCAR driver used to be go out to date with a quarterback for the Green Bay Packers who became a weirdo and go
2: Danica
1: to the...
2: Danica Patrick.
1: Danica Patrick. Danica Patrick doesn't do endurance. She does the other one, right?
2: I think so. I don't know. I'm not... Wait a second. Let me get my Danica Patrick insurance notebook out and see if I've written down.
1: Well, maybe it was.
2: I don't know.
1: And maybe she's entirely changed her look, but it looked like a different woman, a spitting image of Danica Patrick for a competing auto repair thing. I thought it was a different one. Maybe it was her in a different whole look. I'm confused.
2: Do you remember the actor Zero Mostel was in the...
1: Yeah, oh, yeah. The Jewish thing. Yeah. The fisherman.
2: No, he wasn't in Fiddler of the Roof.
1: He wasn't in there? What was he famous for?
2: You're thinking of Topol.
1: Oh, yeah, true. No, but Zero Mostel was very famous.
2: Zero Mostel was in The Producers with Gene Wilder.
1: Oh, that's right, too.
2: And funny thing happened on the way
1: on
2: to
1: the way
2: Forum.
1: On the way to the Forum, and maybe 28 Days Around the World or all those kind of movies from back then. Yeah,
2: the
1: Zero Mostel.
2: The story of him, he's walking down a street somewhere, and someone comes up and goes, "You are the spitting image of Zero Mostel." So he spit on him.
1: Oh, he's spitting him. Are you serious? Well, you asked for it, mister. Very funny. All right, hold everything. We'll do it. It's a quarter of six, or a quarter of five. It's a quarter of five. And we'll do a little quiz game here coming up very shortly. And,
2: I heard quarter to six. I'm out of here.
1: Yeah, me too. I gotta go home early. Anyway, Kimmer Feet, Flounder's off, and Just Jeff is in here for us today. And we got stuff and things, and holy crap, it's sports and a lot of, sports stuff.
2: Quiz.
1: And quiz next on 106.3. 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

0: most entitled pricks.
1: That's right. And it's as though they're feeling superior almost. It's like, well, I'm going to show them. I mean, really, it's backwards. It should be ashamed that they're not, you know, proud to be a member of this country. Oh, well, I know. It's just I can't preach to it. All right. Kevin Pete and Jeffson for Flounder. And let's see. So birthday here. How about that naughty little Lindsay Lohan? Lindsay Lohan is 40. She started out as a child star in the soap operas Another World and Guiding Light. She was a teen idol with the success of the film 22 years ago, Mean Girls. That grossed $130 million. She, Lindsay Lohan, starred in Parent Trap, Freaky Friday, Confessions of a Teenage Drama Queen. She released a couple of albums in 2004 and 5. Lindsay Lohan is 40 years old today. And on this day in history, speaking of the founding of America and our beginning, on this day in 1778, Bathsheba Spooner conspired with her boyfriend and two other guys to kill her husband. So they killed him, and they put Bathsheba Spooner's husband in the Spooner's family well. Bathsheba tried to get her execution delayed because she was pregnant with her boyfriend's baby. They denied her request. So they killed her and the baby. They hanged her. 1778. She was pregnant, and they said, that's too bad, and they hanged her with her pregnant baby. It was a 5-month-old baby boy. The first capital case of the newly formed United States, 1778, July 2nd.
0: Not a good start.
1: Yeah, not a happy good start there. I mean, wow, what a, you know, that's pretty.
0: But no abortion.
1: Yeah, right, yeah, can't do that.
0: Oh, no one kills mercy. The babies around here but me.
1: No, that's just the way it's going to be. Let's see. Oh, by the way, false waltz. It's kind of a serious news story here, which I even hate to mention, but you got to know about these slimy scumbags. We've been talking about these phonies. In fact, the social and business is basically coast to coast now. New York and Minnesota, Michigan, Colorado, California, stuff like that. So we know it's everywhere. And so is the business of the liberalism, even worse than we even thought in Minnesota. The Board of Pardons and Paroles, with the leadership of False Waltz, the dancing glad hands Tinkerbell fairy who turned his back on his troops in the National Guard when they went to war and pretended he was in a war when he lied about having a gun and so forth like that. Anyway, False Waltz led the event to have a pardon granted for a Laos national citizen named Tu Lu Vang, who is 42 years old, and he has now been pardoned for his crime. His crime was for sexually assaulting a little girl before he was going to be deported back to Laos. He was convicted in 2006 of sexual conduct of a 10-year-old girl over and over for 4 years, and at one point offered her $10 to shut up about it. He was convicted, first degree, pleaded guilty, spared him going to prison. And then the Governor Walz's decision to pardon him. He claimed that, well, you know, this is just the way we do things in our country. He submitted a letter saying, I'm sorry for what I did back then in 2005, but the girl was 10 when the abuse began, and he said his official excuse was he admitted to having sexual contact, but blamed cultural norms in Thailand, according to the complaint. And so they said, well, we understand that. So we're going to now, they were going to deport him. And so False Waltz and the Attorney General people, Keith Ellison and the rest of them, and this Chief Justice girl named Natalie Hudson, granted him a pardon. What does that mean? It means because they not only escaped going to jail because of his cultural difference of raping a 10-year-old girl for 4 years, but they also gave him a pardon, which means he no longer can be deported. He can stay here.
0: Yeah, that's what Democrats want, child rapists.
1: That's God.
0: Not you. They want the child rapist.
1: It's the party in favor of keeping illegal alien child rapists in the country.
0: Yep, that's what they stand for.
1: Not only did he get out of going to jail because of the and by the way, he's married and has 6 children. This Laotian guy. 6 children.
0: Cut.
1: Good Lord.

0: I mean, honestly, I don't understand that.
1: That's a working schlong you got there, buddy. It's famous something would happen to it.
0: Yeah, I like that idea. And I don't know about this. In a Kentucky Baptist Church, Mount Olivet Baptist Church, they had an incident that happened the other day with a Bible class. And all of a sudden, a mock firing squad dubbed the Commandos for Christ stormed into the church's vacation Bible school and executed the devil in front of little children. They had armed soldiers in combat uniforms with guns taking out the enemy. The pastor, Dwayne Walker, has told the kids, take him out, blow him up, kill the devil. They surrounded their satanic target, flailing on the ground, opening fire in front of the screaming audience. Noise of gunshots rang out in the room. The devil was shot and dragged out by a side door. Screaming scenes of fury. Police officers in Lexington, Kentucky got calls saying, oh my God, they're shooting up the Baptist church again.
1: Oh, boy.
0: It was unbelievably disturbing because some people say they're supposed to be safe places for kids. Well, the minister says, well, we have characters all the time representing good and evil, and we've had this evil against good fight in our vacation Bible school for 32 years. We're commandos for Christ. We were simply killing the devil. Okie dokie. And he said, well, we use air rifles and paintball guns. We understand you may think we're wrong, but we're painting a real picture for the kids to visibly see what's going on. Holy smokes. And by the way, it says here that Mount Olivet has one of the best interactive VBS in the country. What the hell's VBS?
2: Vacation Bible School.
0: I didn't know they had a phrase. Vacation Bible School has its own. Well, I didn't know that. I don't know that.
1: For decades.
0: Well, that's where I am. I don't know anything anymore.
1: Totally you don't go to church.
0: I don't go to Vacation
1: Backslider.
0: Bible School. As a ordained minister, I don't. The church is wherever I am.
1: You're a backslider, admit it. That's the name of my backup band, Pete and the Backsliders.
0: The Backsliders. I'm the double Corinthians.
1: Hey, the Deuteronomy 500 this weekend.
0: There you go. I hold everything. How about a little flounder's funny there, just Jeff? What
3: it's
0: do you
3: crazy
0: think?
3: Crazy how free we are in America. I know everyone says that, oh, there's no freedom anymore, blah, blah. No. Like, if I want to be a lady tomorrow, I can. That's how good we have it. I can just be a lady tomorrow, and none of you will say I'll be at the coffee shop, and your kids will be looking at me, and you'll be like, don't stare. Not one person's going to go, what's with the 6'4" bearded bitch? Not one person. That's how we just do anything. That's how good it is to be us. My dad couldn't have done that. My dad couldn't have just worn a dress to the factory. They would have murdered him. They would have murdered him. They'd have been arrested. The judge would have been some old white bigot. He'd be like, well, they had to kill him. He's wearing a dress. Not guilty. Get out of here, boys. Right? That's... Not now. Not in the good time. Now, if I wear a dress to work and you don't call me Christine, you're fired. What a time to be alive.
0: I love it. And who is that? We know who that is, Sergio?
2: Jeff Dye.
0: There you go. All right, boys, coming up on 5 o'clock. Kimmer, Pete, flounders off. Just Jeff is in here. We have, holy crap, we never did our quiz.
4: No, we didn't.
0: We never did our quiz.
4: You didn't do
0: it. I didn't do it. Well, we're going to do it.
4: Jeff
0: we're gonna,
4: and I were ready.
0: We're going to change
4: we're
0: everything.
4: We're cocked and ready.
0: We're
4: going
0: to do it right off the top of the hour after the news.
4: Sure we are, Captain ADHD.
0: I got it right here, mister. I'm holding up the paper and everything. Now I got to do it. All right, look out. It's 5 o'clock. Give me a look out. Here we go.
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6: As President Trump has an answer to threats coming from Iran that he be killed. Fox's Gary Baumgarten with the latest.
7: President Trump takes to Truth Social to threaten Iran after there were open calls for his death at the funeral of Supreme Leader Ayatollah Ali Khamenei. Trump writing, 1,000 missiles are locked and loaded and aimed at the Islamic Republic of Iran, with thousands of more to immediately follow should the Iranian government act on its threat. During the Khamenei funeral, mourners held posters or banners calling for Trump's killing, along with Israeli Prime Minister Benjamin Netanyahu. Gary Baumgarten, Fox News.
6: A pair of quarterfinals matches taking place today at the FIFA World Cup. Fox's Tony Genualdo with a preview.
8: Two more teams are set to punch their tickets to the FIFA World Cup semifinals today. The action begins at 5 p.m. Eastern on Fox as Norway faces England. Norway has been one of the stories of the tournament so far, as their fans have been seen rowing across the country. Erling Haaland has led the charge for the Norwegian team with 7 goals. But England is coming off a win against co-host Mexico in the round of 16, and their captain Harry Kane has 6 goals. Following that, at 9 p.m. Eastern on Fox, Argentina faces Switzerland. The defending champions are being led by Lionel Messi, who has the most goals of any player in this tournament with 8. Meanwhile, Switzerland will try to keep their momentum going after a penalty shootout win against Colombia. Tony Genualdo, Fox News.
6: The World Cup final will be played next Sunday in East Rutherford, New Jersey. The wildfires continue burning in Spain. At least a dozen are dead and 23 are missing. Stocks ending the week in positive territory. Dow finishing up 149 points. The Nasdaq up 74. 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
0: Herp! Herp! Help! Herp! Herp! Herp! Herp! Herp! Herp! Let's get it together, ladies. Left shoulder, right oblique, ready.

0: guards out. Hoo! Her! Help! Her! Really? Look out. It's only me. It's only the Kimmer with Pete Davis and just Jeff in for Flounder Day, who, by the way, just sent me a message I forgot to mention a few minutes ago when he sent it to me on vacation with the lovely Veronica, Mrs. Flounder, which I'll read here for a second. We have a game, a little quiz thing coming up for you. Politics, it's the 4th of July on Saturday. This is kind of our Independence Day preview celebration. We're going to do the Pledge of Allegiance thing coming up a little bit. We're going, and again, at the end of the show, it's about 2.5 minutes long. I'm going to play the entire, I even audition it with Jeff to make sure I got the right version that I love of the Mormon Tabernacle Choir, where they sing the Star Spangled Banner, and they do that real high note thing at the end, which I like. And so we're going to do that at the end after a Flounder's Funny at the end of the program, in less than an hour from now. Also, we'd love to talk to you about your plans. What do you think? How's your neighborhood? Are you feeling anything different? I wonder how you're feeling this year compared to maybe last year. Are you feeling any different? Is it worse? Or, I don't know. I feel worse about the nature, the nature of our country. I can't help, you know, I mean, I'm, you know, still willing to do whatever I can to save our land, but I'm kind of disappointed in the track our country's taken, which is so anyway, I don't know. I hope it's coming back. We can't lose this. It's way too important. But it bothers the crap out of me. Kimber P. Flounder, 404, and Flounder, and just Jeff, 404-741-1230, 741-1230. We gave her our $500, today was really fairly exciting. We're gonna play the Pledge of Allegiance, and we got Pete's Tweets, we got Flounder's Funnies, and we got Holy Crap at Sports and all kinds of stuff. And as promised, we're going to do a break format here.
1: Remember,
0: Johnny Olson, who's our next contestant on Holy Crap? Pete Davis has a game.
1: That'd be just Jeff and you, my friend. All right, you ready? You both think you know Declaration of Independence, do you?
0: Uh-oh.
2: I hope so.
0: Okie dokie.
1: All right. Whoever yells first.
0: Yeah.
1: All right.
0: Yeah.
1: Six people signed the Declaration and the Constitution. Name just one of them.
0: John Adams.
1: No.
2: Ben Franklin.
1: Ben Franklin is correct. Oh, my God.
0: You know, this is he's a secret freaking guy. We knew this the last time.
1: All right. The others were George Reed, Roger Sherman, Robert Morris, George Clymer, and James Wilson. In other words, Ben was the only one you would know.
0: Anyone would have known, and he knew it. And this is going to be brutal.
1: Right. Here's number two.
0: All right.
1: How many copies of the Declaration were printed?
0: Seven.
1: Oh. Higher.
0: Sorry. 42.
1: Higher.
0: 800,000.
1: Lower.
2: 50.
1: Higher.
2: 100.
1: Higher.
0: 200.
1: Kimmer gets it. 200. Okay. We have to shut the fridge. Anyway, how many are those copies still left that we know about?
0: Oh, actual 20. Original copies?
1: Higher.
2: 50.
1: Lower.
2: 45.
0: 40.
1: Lower.
0: 40.
1: Lower.
0: 31.
1: Lower.
0: 26.
2: Lower.
1: 25. 26. Oh, my God. He's got the numbers. Holy cow. All right. In 1989,
0: yes.
1: Adamstown, Pennsylvania. Let me take you there.
0: All right.
1: A copy was found tucked behind an old picture in a frame, cost the buyer $4. That version of the Declaration eventually acquired by TV producer Norman Lear from All in the Family fame for how much?
2: $1.2
1: million. Higher.
0: 5 million.
1: Higher.
0: 12 million.
1: Lower than 12.
2: 11 million.
1: Lower.
0: 10 million.
1: Lower.
0: 9 million.
2: 8.
1: Lower.
0: 7.
1: Oh, Jeff got it. 8 million. 8.1. All right. 2 weeks after Pearl Harbor, the Declaration, Constitution packed up and taken by military escort to where until 1944?
2: West Virginia? Was it maybe Biltmore House?
1: Nope.
0: Wow.
2: They moved it inland.
0: I have no idea. I can't imagine. I don't know.
1: You give up?
0: Yeah.
1: You give up?
2: Yeah.
1: Where would you take
0: Washington,
1: something
0: D.C.
1: valuable? No.
0: Oh,
1: they took it out of Washington, D.C.
0: Fort Leavenworth.
1: Yeah,
2: Fort Knox?
1: No, not Fort... Fort Knox.
0: Fort Knox. Well, Leavenworth,
1: Jeff,
0: Knox. Okay,
1: it.
0: All right. Prisons.
1: Fort Knox.
0: Yeah, okay, okay.
1: All right. Is there really a message written on the back of the Declaration of Independence like in the movie National Treasure? Yes or no?
2: No.
0: I believe yes.
2: I'd say no.
1: Kimmer, you're right. Oh. It's yes.
0: What's the message? What is the message?
1: What does the secret message say?
0: Well, that's a good question.
2: After 200 years, please try again.
0: I'm being held prisoner here.
1: Original Declaration of Independence dated 4th of July, 1776. That's what it says on
0: that's
1: the back.
0: That's what says on the back. I'll be darned.
1: Yeah.
0: That's pretty cool.
1: All right. After Thomas Jefferson wrote in his first draft of the Declaration, the other members of the Declaration Committee and the Continental Congress made how many changes to his draft, including shortening the overall length by more than a fourth?
0: I missed part of that question. I don't know.
1: Higher. How many changes did they make to Jefferson's first draft?
0: Probably 400. I mean, it made a crap. Lower. I heard Glenn Beck talking about
2: 15?
0: It.
2: 15?
1: Higher.
0: Probably a couple hundred 50? Messages.
1: Lower. Higher. 40? Higher than 50.
2: 40? Oh, 550. That's 60?
0: 110.
1: Higher. Lower than 110.
0: 105.
1: Lower.
2: 95.
1: Lower.
0: 92.
1: 80's good enough. 86 changes. Jeff gets it. All right. Jefferson was not happy with some of the changes, including one part taken out in which he attacked the British for promoting what?
2: Slavery.
1: Slavery. That's it. Gosh, Jeff.
0: He knows his stuff. The man's knowledgeable.
1: All right, Jeff is leading 5-3,
0: well,
1: so
0: I'm
1: it's
0: not
1: basically
0: surprised.
1: Over, Cameron.
0: It's
1: but
0: over.
1: You can save some.
0: Yeah.
1: You're like Austria against the Spanish
0: now.
1: It's
0: I got
1: not
0: nothing.
1: Looking good.
0: No, it's not good.
1: What year was the Declaration of Independence, along with the Constitution and Bill of Rights, formally delivered to the National Archives in Washington, D.C.?
0: Oh, this is like 1987 or something.
1: Lower.
2: 1815?
1: Higher than
0: 1850. 1860.
1: Higher.
2: 1881?
1: Higher.
0: Wow.
2: 1890.
1: Higher.
2: 1900.
1: Not higher.
2: 1920.
1: Higher.
2: 1930.
0: 1940.
1: Higher.
2: They're going to 1950.
1: They're gonna 1952.
0: I'll be damned. Was that Eisenhower?
1: Jeff wins 6-3
0: oh,
1: there.
0: Oh, man. It's not even.
1: Yeah, if it's December 13, 1952, that'd be Truman probably.
2: Yeah.
0: I guess it would be.
1: Inauguration would have been 50.
0: That's right.
2: 53.
0: Yeah. 52 would have been, 53. Yeah, cool. Yeah, 53. Oh, congratulations.
2: Well,
0: that's
2: thank
0: good.
2: You.
0: By the way, Flounder sent me a message that he got from the Fantasy Maestro, and it says, this is from a few minutes ago, it says, nobody declines an invitation more eloquently than the Kimmer Show.
1: That's true.
0: Which is bizarre. And by the way, since we're on the topic, and I think it's important that we not end here, let me also give you the very beginning and the very end of the Declaration of Independence. And again, it was on this day the 2nd of July in 1776, where they adopted the resolution to have an independence document. It was unanimous, but New York abstained, and so they delayed it. Anyway, we'll get to the thing before, but here's the very beginning of the Declaration of, and again, if you haven't read, I'll bet you, like I said before, I'll bet you 90% or more of the people listening right now, and anybody you know if you're listening, anybody you know who might not be listening, have not read the Declaration of Independence front to back. The whole thing. It's very long, and it's unbelievably interesting on how the words were put together and what they went through to put this on paper. The very beginning of it is the unanimous declaration of the 13 United States of America. When in the course of human events it becomes necessary for one people to dissolve the political bands which have connected them with another, and to assume among the powers of the earth the separate and equal station to which the laws of nature and of nature's God entitle them. A decent respect to the opinions of mankind requires that they should declare the causes which impel them to the separation. That's the beginning paragraph. This phrase, we hold these truths to be self-evident that all men are created equal and so on, that came right after that. Now, at the end of it, again, notice the mention of God in there. At the end, the very last part of it is, Let's see. These United Colonies are and of right ought to be free and independent states, but they are absolved from all allegiance to the British Crown. All political connection between them and the state of Great Britain is and ought to be totally dissolved, and that as free and independent states, they have full power to levy war, conclude peace, contract alliances, establish commerce, and do all the other acts and things which independent states may of right do. And for the support of this declaration, with a firm reliance on the protection of divine providence, we mutually pledge to each other our lives, our fortunes, and our sacred honor. Declaration of Independence. And again, read the whole document. It's really astounding. And Glenn Beck did a beautiful job this morning. He said this history stuff he's been doing is really, I mean, I've never seen it or I haven't ordered it or whatever, but it's really pretty damn interesting about what it must have been like for that time. Really just astounding. And really, again, congratulations. Really did a good job.
1: I tell people all this time, HBO's John Adams, if you want to know what was going on.
0: Yeah, it was a great series. Yes, it was. Holy Crap of Sports coming up, 5:14. Kimber P. Jeff's here for Flounder, and we got sports, and we got tweets, and we got Flounder's Funny, and we got Red Skelton, and we got patriotic stuff at 4th of July coming up. Here we go.

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6: First of all, and this isn't just Atlanta, I note that the nation's media is continuing to call these riots that are occurring on beaches and elsewhere, shopping malls, teen takeovers, when everybody with any observational power at all knows that it's blacks that are participating in these near riots. 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
1: By the way, on this, in 1972, the Supreme Court banned the death penalty. On this day, 1976, they said, we were wrong. You can go ahead and kill them. And wait to hear how they're doing in Idaho by state law. But first, holy crap, it's sports with Pete Davis.
7: Braves and the Cardinals in the rubber game tonight in Truist Park. The 5-6 Dustin May, a righty for the Cards. He's got an ERA of 4.30 against Hurston Waldrop, who has no record yet this season. Yeah. The first 15,000 fans tonight will get a free corduroy throwback cap from Napa Auto Parts. And if you get there at 5:15 this afternoon, which is like 4 minutes ago, so yeah. Hurry, yeah. You can watch the eating contest as 12 contestants compete to see who can eat a stack of 12 Crystal hamburgers first.
1: Holy smokes.
7: I could eat 12 right now.
1: I wonder if I could eat 12 crystal. Probably not.
7: That is child's play.
1: Yeah.
7: Make him eat a stack of 12 chili cheese pups from Crystals, and then we'll talk.
1: Yeah, don't be near them when they get done. You know, I don't know.
7: Yeah, you can't be around it for 24 hours. Then have them jog around the bases. It's only 97 degrees right now. They're getting a break. It's only 43% humidity.
1: You flunk.
7: Come on. Tomorrow night, there's fireworks, and the eaters will try to take down watermelon the fastest. Who cannot eat watermelon fast?
1: Yeah. Well, if it's cold, though, I guess probably. Maybe it might give you a cold.
7: Do they include the rind?
1: Well, that can't be true. But how far down do you have to go? Because, you know, about an inch before the rind is all just white, you know, untasty stuff. Well, there you are.
7: I know. Are they seedless, too?
1: Yes.
7: Yeah. On Saturday the 4th, there'll be a motorcycle stunt show. Featuring the camera on his chopper as he attempts to leap 12 double-decker buses stretched across the outfield and land in a kiddie pool. The Hendersons will all be there. Late at Pablo Fanke's fair. What a scene. Over men's and horses, hoops and garters, lastly through a hogshead of real fire. And this way, Mr. Kimmerer will challenge the world.
1: Can't wait.
7: Quick, what song is that from?
1: I have no idea.
7: For the benefit of Mr. Kite.
1: Meatloaf.
7: Beatles.
1: Beatles, of course. Oh, yeah, sorry, Lord.
7: The eating contest on Saturday is going to be apple pies.
1: Oh, I'm not a big apple pie fan.
7: Have you seen that scene in Stand By Me where they eat the blueberries?
1: Okay.
7: On Sunday, the first 3,000 kids will receive a Drake Baldwin Rookie of the Year mini bobblehead.
1: Excellent. That's a nice treat.
7: Yeah. Last night, the Braves won 5-1 behind Reynaldo Lopez, who improved to 4-1 by going five innings, gave up two hits and just one run. Four pitchers out of the bullpen shut St. Louis down the rest of the way. Ozzie Albies a home run and two RBIs. Harris, Dubon, and Riley the other ribbies. Here's how Michaels sounded.
8: The pitch. Swing and a line drive into left field. That'll get down for a base hit. It brings home Baldwin. Headed to third is Ozzie, and Michael Harris swings at the first pitch and drives in that insurance run.
7: Tom Hart.
8: 3-1 Atlanta.
7: On 680 The Fan, filling in for the vacationing, Ben Ingram.
1: Excellent.
7: Who's monitoring the situation from his mountain home.
1: Well, I'm sure he is.
7: There's a great video of Ozzy sliding safely into home, then looking up at the ump and winking at him. Have you seen that?
1: No, yet? I didn't see it.
7: It's funny as hell.
1: Cool.
7: Michael Harris II was adopted by the English soccer fans attending the game in the outfield last night.
1: Cool.
7: Why? Who knows? They're Limeys. Lovable Limeys, though. Welcome to Atlanta. They sang drunken songs to Michael, like Walking in a Harris Wonderland. And Baseball's Coming Home Again with Michael Harris. I don't know that.
1: Mercy.
7: Michael responded by throwing them a baseball and going 1-for-4 with an RBI. He then traded his baseball cap for an English jersey with a fan in center field.
1: No kidding. Outstanding.
7: I have no idea why they chose Michael Harris, but what the heck.
1: Whatever. Good.
7: Both Drake Baldwin and Albie scored a couple of runs last night. The Braves' lead is still 2.5 games ahead of the Phillies. Nay! 3 whole games as the Phillies have already lost to the Pirates today.
1: Oh, good. That's good. Get back up there. Yeah.
7: The Redbirds still in third place in the NL Central, 8.5 games behind the Brewers. Infielder Jim Jarvis called up from the Stripers. Rowdy Tellez DFA'd. In 11 plate appearances, Rowdy walked, singled, and homered. Jarvis is going to play shortstop tonight. He was tearing it up down there in Gwinnett.
1: Good.
7: I told you yesterday about this phenom Eric Hartman down in Single A.
1: Yeah.
7: Well, Eric is the first player in the history of the franchise in Rome to have 20 homers and 30 stolen bases in the same season.
1: Wow. For minor league.
7: He will remind you of Mike Trout.
1: No kidding.
7: A few years ago, we sat in the stands up in Rome, and we took Michael Harris was on his way to Atlanta soon.
1: Right.
7: So remember the name Eric Hartman.
1: Yeah. And I remember we looked at him. I kept saying to ourselves, they look like high school kids. They look like kids. Remember,
7: so
1: they just looked like kids.
7: So Michael Harris looked like he was should be playing at, you know, at the park or something.
1: That's cool.
7: That's not where he went, though.
1: No,
7: no. Point out.
1: Yeah.
7: A's prospect Ryan Lasco in stable condition after undergoing back surgery following that scary collision with a minor league teammate during a double-A game in Frisco, Texas. Lasco underwent spinal decompression and stabilization operation in Plano. They're going to fix his fractured C6 and C7 vertebrae.
1: Oof.
7: Broke his neck.
1: Oof.
7: I don't know if you've seen it.
1: No.
7: It's the scariest one I've ever seen. They basically dive for the ball and hit head first, and he doesn't move.
1: Oh.
7: Does not move. He's an outfielder with double-A Midland, playing the Frisco Rough Riders. He's 24 years old. Lasco selected by the Athletics, second round of the 23 amateur draft from Rutgers. He was batting .209 with 6 homers, 34 RBIs, a .635 OPS for Midland this season. So prayers out for him that he does better, Ryan Lasco.
1: Yeah.
7: The Yankees lost at home to the Tigers 6-2. Manager Aaron Boone saying some of his players are battling food poisoning. which led the Cespedes Family Barbecue to tweet, finally, some runs for the Yankees.
1: Runs maybe for the Yankees, you see.
7: Chili cheese pups, man.
1: Oh, boy.
7: That could have been it. World Cup, the world-spanning Spaniards embarrassed the Austrian Mountain Germans 3-0 today.
1: Oh, my.
7: Pablo Picasso painted all three goals for España. Beautiful to see. Tonight, Portugal tries to put a cork in the Croatians. Then the Swiss rolls take on the Algerian French Foreign Legion.
1: Oh, boy. Right.
7: The USA moves on to the round of 16 after the huge win in Santa Clara against Bosnia-Herzegovina 2-0 yesterday. Here's how the second goal from Malik Tillman's free kick sounded from Telemundo play-by-play man and Cerveza enthusiast Andres Cantor.
9: La carrera de Tillman. Ahí va Tillman.
1: They all have to do that. Oh, please. You know, hey, buddy, sir, excuse me. Oh, for God.
10: But wait, there's more.
7: It's better than mine.
1: Oh, now, come on. There's no way that that...
7: Why is this still funny?
1: Oh my God! These are the same people with that uvula, the horn, or whatever
7: that Vuvuzelas. Oh, no, he's from Argentina. God. Andres is a good guy.
1: Yeah.
7: And I tell you what, here's something I'll defy you to do.
1: Yeah.
7: No one but him, I think, can do that as long as he does it.
1: I bet.
7: Just hold your breath with your mouth open as long as he yells goal.
1: I know.
7: And see if you can hold your breath that long.
1: Yeah, I know.
7: And then do it again immediately.
1: I don't know how they do it.
7: It's amazing. Tillman made that kick with blood in his sock. Looked like Curt Schilling back in the ALCS for the Red Sox.
1: Yeah, no,
7: someone stepped on Tillman's foot so bad it bled.
1: Yo, that's a hard foot.
7: Yeah, had to change cleats. Unfortunately, the Byzantine rules of FIFA gave our best player, Balogun, a red card for something that was barely a yellow.
1: This
7: means our best goal scorer not only missed most of the second half, he'll miss the entire game in Seattle on Monday against Belgium. They got no problem penalizing our best player while looking the other way when Lionel Messi does the same damn thing with nothing happening.
1: I saw the video. They showed the video on the news to show the difference, and Lionel Messi, he did the same damn thing, actually even worse, and our guy was tumbling when he hit the guy's ankle. It wasn't, obviously wasn't intentional.
7: That's right.
1: It's just stupid.
7: They don't do it to Ronaldo. They don't do it to Mbappe. They do it because there's no respect for American soccer players.
1: And he has to miss a whole nother game at this stage of the competition. I mean, that's criminal.
7: Right. And basically, beating the Belgians now is going to be an uphill battle, especially against that Shaquille O'Neal guy they got playing down in the center. Have you seen the size of that guy?
1: No.
7: He's Lukaku, I think, is his name. It's like a battleship among a sea of tugboats.
1: Wow. Well,
7: he's huge. And basically, once he gets the ball, he just holds the person away from him. No one can get around him to get to it because he puts his arms out. It's like Charles Barkley out there.
1: Man.
7: And I cannot wait till our, basically, Bo Jacksons and Herschel Walkers and Charles Barkleys decide to take up soccer.
1: Yeah, I agree.
7: Because ain't nobody going to touch us.
1: Yeah.
7: If we get our best athletes out there, no one can touch us.
1: Yeah, I can't imagine. There's no money. If there were money in soccer like there is in baseball and football and everything else, you'd see it.
7: Well, there's money in Europe. If they go over there.
1: Yeah, not here. Yeah, not here.
7: No, not. Big Cat has a suggestion. He tweets, we need that Texas Tech judge to free Balogun.
1: Yeah.
7: Like he did Sorsby.
1: Yeah.
7: And LASIK.com is offering free LASIK to all the World Cup referees.
1: Uh-oh.
7: And get this, FIFA could actually suspend Balogun for more than just the next game if they feel like it. And the fix is in if they do that. We know
1: I
7: the fix
1: think
7: is in
1: there
7: if they.
1: Because
7: all the experts. We casually watch the game.
1: Yeah.
7: But the experts who know the game say, "Come on, that's a yellow at best."
1: Isn't that some kind of some official VAR thing or some kind of an official?
7: Yeah, the VAR did, and it's not supposed to be done for that.
1: Yeah.
7: You're not supposed to use VAR for that.
1: Yeah. Because it's not consistent.
7: They did it
1: anyway. Yeah. Yeah.
7: There was a rumor going around that the judge who, I forget where he's from, supposedly fixed a game once before in Brazil. I don't think that's true, but there's a lot of rumors going around.
1: It's not good.
7: Last night's victory, the U.S.'s first in a knockout game since 2002. Going into the match, the U.S. had not beaten a European squad in the last 12 games.
1: Wow.
7: They had tied twice but had not beaten anybody.
1: Huh.
7: It was a double loss for Congo DR coach Sebastien Desabre. What a great name. Not only did his team squander a 2-0 lead over England, he was stunned at the end of the news conference to hear the team's press officer announce that he'd also lost his father. The coach knew about his dad's passing. He just didn't know it would be broadcast to the entire world right then.
1: Oh, wow. That's
7: England now has to travel to Mexico City to play at Mexico. And even the coach knows it's going to be impossible to acclimate themselves to the high altitude of the Mexican capital.
1: Yeah.
7: Okay, we're high here in Atlanta. We're like the fourth highest city in America, over a million. There's Phoenix and Salt Lake and Denver are all ahead of us. But we're high at 1,800, something like that, 1,600. How high do you think Mexico City is?
1: Oh, it's like 9,000 feet or something. Is it 8,000 feet or something?
7: It is 6,200 feet higher than we are here in Atlanta.
1: Wow. Higher than we are. Wow.
7: And England's coach has asked Mexican police to make sure what happened to Ecuador's team at their hotel will not happen again. The car horns blasting all night to keep them awake.
1: Yeah,
7: the federales have not responded. What a shock, since no bribe has been sent their way yet. He says the English will bring earplugs anyway.
1: Please. That should be out. I mean, That's just not right.
7: No. By the way, lots of American food has gotten the approval of European visitors, none more than ranch dressing. It's like crack, said Elsa the Swedish bombshell, warned not to try to take it through customs. In fact, TSA has posted pics of bottles of the salad dressing left at airport checkpoints around the country.
1: Right.
7: What exactly is ranch? Can you guess the ingredients? Who knows what ranch is?
1: It would be mayonnaise, eggs.
7: Yes.
1: Cream. No. Maybe, what's the other thing that's not like mayo? Miracle Whip.
7: Mayo, buttermilk, sour cream, lemon, dill, parsley, and garlic.
1: Wow.
7: Guess which big company owns Hidden Valley Ranch dressing?
1: Heinz or something, probably.
7: Clorox.
1: Oh, no kidding.
7: Yeah.
1: Well, they clean their bottles real good when they're using them.
7: One Londoner was asked if he liked ranch. He said no. We then found out he tried to put it on his pizza. Ranch is good for salad, chicken wings, and celery, not pizza. That's for pineapple. That's my opinion. We welcome yours.
1: You are so wrong, sir. Pineapple does not believe I belong on pizza.
7: I stand
1: by it. By the way, I can take my pizza if I feel like it and dip it in some ranch dressing, and it's damn delicious.
7: Yeah.
1: I do the same thing with blue cheese dressing, too, if I feel like it.
7: No, blue cheese and ranch, if you dip the pizza in, but you don't smear it on the pizza.
1: No. Dip it.
7: No, it's got to stay cold.
1: Yeah, you got to cold. Yeah, you got to do that. All right, it's 5:30. So much more coming up. We're gonna do a Red Skeleton next, and we got so much more right up till 6.
7: Phrasing.
1: My bad. Kimber Pete and Jeff Infraflounder on 106.3, if you will. Here we go. Look out.

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8: I read a headline in the digital Atlanta Journal-Constitution talking about MARTA and the World Cup crowds coming to Atlanta. 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Have you ever heard that perception becomes reality? The World Cup ought to be interesting. Too bad we don't have Bill Campbell around to really screw it up.
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0: 1956, Elvis recorded Hound Dog at RCA Studios in New York. It was take number 31, which they released. It was the first time the Jordanaires worked with Elvis. The single sold 10 million copies of his best-selling song and topped the chart for 11 weeks, a record that stood for 36 years. And again, the Jordanaires included a guy who used to work with me, or I used to work with him, when I got here in 1972. He used to do a Saturday show at the radio station I worked for. He was a member of the Jordanaires. And I can't remember, I keep forgetting his name, and he was a radio broadcaster, people remember. Anyway, Elvis, 1956, doing that. Our birthday list, a couple of sports-type birthdays here, Pete. Richard Petty. Richard Petty is 89, the king. Stock car drivers, 58 to 1992, NASCAR National Winston Cup Series champion, number 43, Plymouth Pontiac Petty Enterprises. First driver to win the Cup Series championship 7 times, tied now with Dale Earnhardt and Jimmy Johnson. Richard Petty, 89. Yeah.
1: Every Southern boy my age, you can blame Richard Petty for why we drive like idiots.
0: Yeah, I know. You're right. You're absolutely right. Jose Canseco, Cuban-American former pro baseball player, had the home run knock off his head, admitted that he was taking steroids, and he claims he stuck Mark McGuire from behind in his butt with a shot of steroids, too.
2: Pardon me?
0: Jose, hello. Jose Canseco, 62. And let's see, Johnny Weir. The bizarre skating fellow, who now does commentary, I believe, still. Johnny Weir is 42 years old today. And let's see, we'll come back with some more. On this day in history, it was 1937. Amelia Earhart and fellow flight navigator Fred Noonan disappeared on this day in 37, trying to make a trip around the globe. They were traveling in a Lockheed Model 10 Electra, disappeared over the Pacific Ocean. Near Howland Island. A lot of theories about what happened, that they ran out of gas, sank in the middle of the sea, landed safely on the Gardner Islands, then perishing, landing maybe safely on the island of Saipan, where they were captured and executed, or that they were really spies for FDR, and that Earhart, Amelia Earhart, may have survived, moved to New Jersey, changed her name, and got remarried. So I don't know. Anyway, I mean, seriously.
1: No, I don't think the latter is true.
0: No, I don't think that's true. In fact, didn't they find some wreckage that they thought would be actually the plane washed up on shore or something, I think, or some
1: natives
0: found it. Yeah.
1: And they found some on the ocean floor, but they never proved
0: it. We know. Nobody knows anything. 541, Kipper Pete and the Flounders off, and Just Jeff with our great... thank you again, Just Jeff. I know you got stuff you'd rather probably do, and it's always a pleasure handing you and running the place well as we should and expect every day. And thank you again. Now, I mentioned the death penalty was overturned in 1972, and on this day in 1976, Supreme Court put it back. And just in time, the state of Idaho has a brand new way of killing people. They are opening their new $1 million killing chamber. Idaho has now said, we're not going to do that whole hotshot thing anymore because of a guy named Thomas Creech, who they tried to kill with the hotshot. And what happened was they tried to get an intravenous line for his injection, and they did it over and over, couldn't find a line. It was so bad, it was just excruciating for everybody. So they said, well, forget the whole damn thing. So they said, forget the lethal stuff. So now it's firing squad or nothing. As of today, the firing squad, Idaho, the only state in America condemning inmates, will be by default bullets, period. They have a blueprint. They will have three primary officers will fire fatal shots, two alternate standing by, and a sixth officer will act as team leader, and they will be volunteers from law enforcement officers in the area. Confidentially keeping their identities secret. They have to repeatedly hit a specific heart-sized target practice without missing during qualification testing. The state has purchased Daniel Defense DD5P rifles with .308 Winchester ammunition, scopes, suppressors, and bipods, $24,000 for these rifles, reducing recoil. The inmate will be offered a mild sedative the day they're going to kill him. He'll be escorted to the execution chamber, strapped into
2: a chair. They attach monitor to his chest. He'll have a request if he wants an eye covering or not. The volunteers will be 10 yards away behind a wall, aiming through a measuring opening of about a foot wide. Each officer will fire a single .308 caliber round at the same time toward his heart. And again, I'm surprised they don't do it to the head. I don't know. Anyway, but that's Idaho now. It's strictly the firing squad.
1: Now, how long before this is before every court and the Supreme Court?
2: I know.
1: They're going to fight this tooth and nail.
2: I know. But it's the only way.
1: Why don't they shoot him in the heart? Well, shoot him in the head.
2: That's what I said. How could they, you know, shoot him in the heart is a lot of things can happen. It takes 2 minutes to find out and study. Yeah, they're alive for a while. I don't know why they just don't, you know, spike his food and have, you know, with his stuff to make him totally go into a freaking coma and just drop a 2,000-pound rock on him.
1: Okay, that's called Presley. They did it at the Salem witch trials.
2: Yeah,
1: I think we've moved a little beyond that.
2: I don't mean a rock at a time. You know, that's punishment. I mean just wham while he's sleeping.
1: You know what they used to in Europe and South American countries? They'd have the firing squad, and then there'd be one guy with a handgun whose job is to go up there and the coup de grace.
2: Yeah, right. Yeah, well, as it should be, to double check. Anyway, well, now I've blown the whole thing. I'll tell you what, when we come back, you're going to hear the Pledge of Allegiance. We're going to have a Flounders Funny, and I'm going to play the National Anthem by the Mormon Tabernacle Choir. And by the way, if you're driving, you do not have to pull over and stand at attention or stuff like that. I mean, that's, you know, because we're ending the show.
1: Yeah,
2: but anyway, and it's one of my favorite versions of music, and you'll hear the whole thing. All right, 5:45. In the meantime, all that's coming up. Kimber P. Jeff for Flounder on 106.3, and kind of celebrating Independence Day on the 4th of July early here on 106.3, right? Here, look out.
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2: Little MJ. Michael Jackson, 1988, was the first artist to have 5 number one singles from one album. It was Dirty Diana. Went to the top of the U.S. charts. The other 4 chart toppers from LP Bad were the title track, I Just Can't Stop Loving You, The Way You Make Me Feel, and Man in the Mirror. Michael Jackson, 5 number one singles, one album. Kevin Pete, what's that?
1: Doug says it was Hugh Jarrett. What is he talking about?
2: Hugh Jarrett, yeah, was a Jordanaires. Remember the Jordanaires, Elvis Presley's backup group. Yeah, Hugh Jarrett. Yeah, thank you. I appreciate it. Again, whenever I would work Saturday morning, they'd call me in or something, and Hugh would be doing, playing music and having fun and stuff. And it's, yeah, you know, he's a member of the Jordanaires. I said, oh my God. I don't think anybody knew it. I mean, I guess they kind of did. I got there in 1972, and he was a big, I mean, it was pretty cool. He's just a nice man. I had no idea. He was just a nice guy playing records, having fun, talking and stuff. Anyway, I used to do his news. Did his newscasts. He'll never remember that because he's probably long gone. It was 50 years ago. Hell, that was 54 years ago. That can't be right. My God, that's right. I came here 54 years ago. All right, hold on.
1: He's got the Forgotten Jordanaire, Elvis history blog here.
2: Oh, is that he has a blog? Oh, he died?
1: He died at 78, May 31st, 2008, in an auto accident.
2: Oh, no kidding. I don't remember that. Oh, wow. What a shame. Hugh Jarrett. Yeah, nice man. A quick birthday, 64. We're going to do the, hold on a minute. We're going to do it here in just 1 second. Tom Cruise birthday on tomorrow, 64 years old. He does his own stunts these days, an amazing thing he can accomplish. He started with Risky Business, Top Guns, Mission Impossible, Jerry Maguire, Eyes Wide Shut.

0: Remember a teacher that I had. He says, I've been listening to you boys and girls recite the Pledge of Allegiance all semester, and it seems as though it's becoming monotonous to you. If I may I recite it and try to explain to you the meaning of each word? I, me, an individual, a committee of one, pledge. Dedicate all of my worldly goods to give without self-pity. Allegiance, my love, and my devotion to the flag, our standard, oh glory, a symbol of freedom. Wherever she waves, there's respect, because your loyalty has given her a dignity that shouts, freedom is everybody's job. United, that means that we have all come together. States, individual communities that have united into 48 great states. 48 individual communities with pride and dignity and purpose. All divided with imaginary boundaries, yet united to a common purpose. And that's love for country and to the Republic. Republic. A state in which sovereign power is invested in representatives chosen by the people to govern. And government is the people. And it's from the people to the leaders. Not from the leaders to the people, for which it stands. One nation, meaning so blessed by God, indivisible, incapable of being divided, with liberty, which is freedom, the right of power to live one's own life without threats, fear, or some sort of retaliation. And justice, the principle or qualities of dealing fairly with others. For all. For all. Which means, boys and girls, it's as much your country as it is mine. And now, boys and girls, let me hear you recite the Pledge of Allegiance. I pledge allegiance to the flag of the United States of America and to the Republic for which it stands, one nation, indivisible, with liberty and justice for all. Since I was a small boy, two states have been added to our country and two words have been added to the Pledge of Allegiance under God. Wouldn't it be a pity if someone said that is a prayer? And that would be eliminated from schools, too.
1: Red Skelton. I just remember that for years and years and years. Oh, just what a story.
2: It's scary. What we just took as normal, the way it should be, that yeah. The government was supposed to be run by us, the people, not the other way around,
1: yeah.
2: And all the other things he said,
1: yeah.
2: Half the country doesn't believe any
1: yeah.
2: of that anymore.
1: I know. Such a shame. Flounder's Funny before we go, and then some song you're going to love as we wrap it up. A little Flounder's Funny here.
3: So my wife bought two chihuahuas on Craigslist. How's y'all's world going?
4: Yeah.
3: That happened. I'm sitting on the couch. She runs in like it's Christmas morning. Hey, baby, I just found two little puppies on Craigslist. And here's all we got to do. We got to go to Walmart and get some money and just meet them like at 11 o'clock tonight.
1: Okay.
3: 11 o'clock at night at a Walmart. She goes, what do you think? I think you should go by yourself. And we never been to this Walmart before. I know, right? I look like I've been to all of them. This is the nicest shirt I have, and I stole this from a mannequin when he wasn't looking. So I'm putting the address in my phone for the Walmart, right? And she goes, where does it say we're going, baby? To the scene of the crime. Yeah, go put on your good clothes. You go be in the paper. So now we own two keycup chihuahuas because I wear the capri pants in the family. We take these damn dogs everywhere with us, everywhere, because she goes, we got to take them, Dale. They're our babies. Well, if they're our babies, why don't we leave them in the car like Dad did with me? A chihuahua's not a baby. A chihuahua's what happens when a vampire bat has sex with a piranha. See? Somebody's with me. I saw that on Animal Planet too, Dale. We take him to the grocery store with us. We do, but not on a leash. Oh, no, she bought matching puppy carriers for us to wear. don't know if you guys have ever seen a puppet carriage.

0: But it's got a lot of zippers and pockets in it. And in one of those pockets is my suicide note. So finally, I put my foot down. I said, guess what, woman? I ain't wearing this puppy care anymore. And I was wrong. That's a woman clapper right there.
1: I knew that one from the start.
2: And by the way, even these days in San Marcos and San Diego County, the Homeowners Association of Companies finding a homeowner been flying his American flag for years and years. But they say when Donald Trump was elected, it was a symbol of politics and are finding him. And they're saying we're not taking it down, period. Yeah. Here we go. How about, let's see, Christine, save me home, baby. I got to go. You're killing me. And God bless America. Jeff, if you will. Oh,

0: Listen as Clay Travis and Buck Sexton recap another week of exposing hypocrisy and fight to protect our freedom. This is Clay Travis and Buck Sexton. Sound off.
1: Welcome, everybody, to Clay and Buck. A busy, busy news day unfolding, and we are here to make sense of it all, bring you the latest, as, of course, we are live with you all across America and in some cases around the world. We've got a whole situation once again with Iran. We have strikes, a lot of strikes, and the Iranians fighting back. Is this the end of the MOU? We have Trump speaking about that this morning, the memorandum of understanding. Gas prices, Clay, unfortunately, going up a little bit right now. People are expressing some concerns about where this is all heading. And certainly if you listen to Trump's latest from this morning, by the way, the latest from this morning might be shortly superseded by Trump speaking in Ankara, Turkey, the capital of Turkey, for those who are wondering.
2: I don't think I would have gotten the capital of Turkey. I don't think I would have gotten that one.
1: Yeah, the CIA taught me some things. And I think that, we'll hear from Trump shortly covering a whole range of issues. Now he's there to speak about NATO. He also had some harsh words for Spain. Is this maybe Clay 4G chess to throw them a bit before their big World Cup game coming up? I don't know. Because he said the nation of Spain, we don't want to trade with them anymore, and that they're not pulling their weight in NATO. Maybe he's throwing a little brushback pitch for World Cup purposes. I don't know. It could be.
2: It would feel a lot better if the brushback pitch were in favor of our men's soccer team and we hadn't been obliterated by Belgium, the team that is going to be playing Spain.
1: Yeah, but sometimes you just want to be a hater. So we have that to work through. We also, by the way, have more details from the trial of the alleged Charlie Kirk assassin, the early stages here underway of really preliminary hearings, and we'll see where that goes. But we've also got a lot of presented in a court, sworn evidence, testimony, facts, real things. We are a fact-based show. We are a reality-based show. We will present you with what is true. What is verified, what is sworn by many, many people who are in either law enforcement or, oh, guys, we have Trump speaking right now. I think we need to take it live. He's a leader of the free world. He's in Turkey right now. Let's hear what the president has to say.
2: By the way, say this. We are also trying to stream this live on our video feed at Clay and Buck on YouTube. We will see if it works or not, fingers crossed, but you should definitely get the audio.
3: Well, when you look at Iran, essentially demolished their military in a couple of weeks. They had a good military, they had a good navy, they had 159 ships, everyone's at the bottom of the sea. They had hundreds of airplanes, they're all gone. They're all lying burned up on the runways. They were totally decimated, their radar's gone. Everything's gone. Their leaders are gone, frankly. And their combat capability is pretty low. They have a small percentage of missiles left. They have some of the missile launchers left, call them launching pads, but most of that's been destroyed too. So we have the strongest military in the world by far, not even close. Everybody admits it. Last year's summit in the Netherlands was great also, and we achieved an unprecedented agreement to increase the annual defense spending, and it's the benchmark, raising it from 2% to 5% of GDP, which everybody said was impossible. And now they're all thanking me, and most of the countries have agreed to it. We have a couple of that didn't, but I have a feeling they're going to, and pretty quickly. In fact, today they were very positive. One of them in particular was, I didn't think, a good team player. Today was a great team player. As all of the leaders understand very well, the United States remains by far the largest contributor to NATO, monetarily and maybe otherwise, and the strongest military anywhere in the world. And they respect us as a country. Again, they didn't respect us 2 years ago. They laughed at us. NATO laughed at us. Everybody laughed at us. They don't laugh anymore. There's no more laughing. This year we invested a record $1 trillion in our armed forces, and we're going to be asking for $1.5 trillion coming up. We have the money being spent on the best equipment anywhere in the world. In the working session this morning, we discussed the progress other members are making toward the 5% target, and they're making great progress. Many of these countries are very rich, by the way. We'd have to feel sorry for them. But it doesn't mean they're properly protected. There's a big difference. Some have truly answered the call, and others are making big changes and will be answering the call. I think I can say in all cases they're going to be answering the call. And we'll be taking in over $1 trillion a year toward defense. And that's a tremendous amount of money. It's a big up. They were at 2%. They were actually at 1%. I got them to 2%. Then I wanted to get them to 5. And we got up to 5 the last time. And if you could have seen the respect and the love in the room, and it's love really for the country, for our country. I don't want to say me, because you'll say, oh, he's so conceited. He's such a conceited person. But they do. I mean, you know, they like the job I'm doing. They said, we love you. These are grown people saying that. Isn't that nice? Maybe they're trying to get to me. And in a way they did, because there was tremendous unity in that room. And I urge all nations to accelerate their plans to get the benchmark as quickly as possible. The benchmark is going to be that 5% number. That's the number it should have been for years. As a result of the commitment we achieved last year, defense spending of other NATO members surged by more than almost $150 billion in 2025, and much of that money is being spent on American-made equipment. They all want American-made equipment. We're pushing very hard to have the defense companies. They're great. We make the best equipment, the Patriots and the Tomahawks, and everything we have is considered to be the best. Not by me. It's everybody wants it. I wish we made it faster, because we could sell as much as we could make. And as you know, I had Lockheed and every one of the companies, all of the companies who are talking, Raytheon as an example, Boeing. So many of those great companies are now building plants. They had big plants, but they were using them 24/7. I said, that's not the way to do it. You have to build more plants. You don't have to just go overtime. No tax on overtime. Remember that, please? No tax on overtime. Those people are happy. But they were doing literally 24 hours to get the Tomahawks done and the Patriots done and all of the other defensive and offensive equipment done. It's the most sought after equipment in the world. You saw that with Venezuela, where they had a lot of great equipment. It wasn't ours, and it didn't work. Our equipment works, but we have to produce it faster for other countries. For everybody, including ourselves, we have to produce it faster. So we think within a year, year and a half max, we'll be.
2: All right, we're going to continue to monitor this NATO hearing, or rather NATO press conference, and we will bring you the highlights of it. And right now, Trump is talking pretty specifically about the NATO situation. I assume, Clay, he will get into what is much more on America's radar right now, so to speak, which is the situation with Iran. I know he is there to talk about the North Atlantic Treaty Organization and what's going on with Turkey, and there's an F-35 deal in the mix and a whole bunch of things. But the reality right now is it looks like the negotiations with Iran are, there is no deal. There is no deal. There is a lot of explosions happening in Iran. We're blowing up a lot of stuff there. We have in the last 24 hours. And Trump says we're going to blow up a lot more. And more to the point, Clay, I mean, I think this is what really gets to the situation as it stands now. Trump is essentially telling everybody, look, they're bad guys. They're bad people. And I hear he is saying, this is cut 17, guys. This is at the NATO summit. He's saying, these are scumbags. Play it.
4: I had a very good talk with President Putin. We had a long talk yesterday. It lasted a long time. And I also spoke with President Zelensky right after that. I think they both want to make a deal. It's too bad it took so long. But I think there's going to be something's going to come out. And the president's also helping us with that. But I think there's something. You know, I settled 8 wars. And I think we're going to be settling. And it doesn't seem likely now. But sometimes with war, I see when it's least likely, that's when it happens. I had a very good talk with President Putin. I had a very good talk with, I would say, as a combination. A lot of times I'd do well with Putin and Zelensky would be a problem, or vice versa. Zelensky would be great and Putin would be. They both want to get it settled now.
1: Okay, that's the wrong clip. I want him on the status of the ceasefire with Iran. Cut 17 on the list. For Wednesday, July 8th here, guys, the ceasefire with Iran. Can we play that, please? Or let me know if we do not have it, because that is the critical issue right now. Do we have this cut? Okay. Clay, you know what we're going to do? We're going to tee this one up, and we're going to come back to it so everyone can hear. But the long and the short of it is, quote, Trump saying, quote, to me, I think it's over. I don't want to deal with them anymore. They're scum. They're led by sick people. As far as I'm concerned, it's just a waste of time dealing with them. We're blowing up their stuff. We're calling them scum. You can expect the Strait of Hormuz to see a massive cessation of traffic. It already was at about 30% before this. Clay, what happens now?
2: I think we're just going to continue to do this. I think your mow the grass strategy is probably accurate. The price of oil and gas had dropped back below where it was on, before we actually had, invaded, before we had begun the war with Iran. It hasn't really come back that much. Here's one thing that I think is going to be significant going forward. And I don't know that Iran really has thought through this, because I'm not sure they're actually very good at contemplating significant economic decisions, clearly. A lot of people are just going to stop using the Strait of Hormuz. And there is now going to be, I think, a multi-year move against this. And so whereas 20% of oil and gas in some way had been able to transit the Strait of Hormuz at some point in time, right now, I think, first of all, a lot of the backlog has been taken care of. The reports are that we're getting 30 or 60 ships through. And so I think that's partly what has frustrated the IRGC. We should dive into this. There's been a lot of reporting that Iranian leadership is feuding. And what's really going on is the hardliners in the IRGC are reaching out and attacking ships, even though sort of moderate component of Iran opposes this. But I think long term, Iran is cutting its own throat, because I think the usage of the Strait of Hormuz is going to continue to decline. But we'll talk about that a bit more when we come back and what the impact is. The price of oil and gas, $75, got down to about 68, 67. So it's still not much different than it was in February. And prices, as many of you have noticed, have come down substantially all over the country from the highs that were set back in May.
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15: Most voters consistently rate the economy negatively these days. As for their own finances, only 1 in 10 say it feels like they're getting ahead. Meanwhile, 3/4 say they don't trust the federal government. That's a record high. Looking at the big picture, our Fox News poll finds nearly 2/3 are unhappy with the way things are going in the country. That sounds pretty bleak, right? And then there's this. A majority believes America's best days are ahead. 54%. That optimism cuts across almost every line, holding true for men, women, those with and without a college degree, young people, and seniors alike. Still, views on the nation's future are closely tied to partisanship. Republicans are much more likely than Democrats and independents to believe the best days are ahead. In fact, compared to 2 years ago, optimism among Republicans is up by more than 40 points, while it dropped 20 among Democrats. I'm Dana Blanton. That's your Poll Parade.
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2: Welcome back in. Rolling through the Wednesday edition of the program. President Trump still speaking in Turkey. A lot of the attention, again, we're following the Charlie Kirk situation, Graham Plattner, what's going to happen in Maine. But the biggest story out there right now is the latest on Iran. And Trump has just said in his talk here, and we'll grab this for you as well, quote, I'm seeing, we'll probably hit them hard again tonight. So Trump saying that we are going to hit Iran hard again tonight. This is what he said, cut 17, a bit earlier today.
4: To me, I think it's over. I don't want to deal with them anymore. They're scum. You know what scum is? They're scum. They're sick people. They're led by sick people. And they're vicious, violent people. And if they had a nuclear weapon, they'd use it. As far as I'm concerned, it's over. I'll speak to our negotiators. They want to negotiate. They're good people. Steve Witkoff, Jared Kushner. But they have to come back to me. As far as I'm concerned, it's just a waste of time dealing with them. They're liars. We make a deal. And they, if I make a deal with him, we have a deal. And he goes out, he talks. We make a deal. Everyone's agreed. No nuclear weapon. We make a deal. They go outside, talk to the press. They say, we never even talked about it. There's something wrong with them. They're cuckoo. As far as I'm concerned, it's over. They're bad people. And frankly, I don't want to waste my time with them. Now, I'll let our wonderful negotiators keep talking if they want, but I don't see it. I don't like these people. You know that?
2: I mean, Buck, this from President Trump is effectively like strip away the geopolitical implications. Anybody who's ever done a business deal, Trump sounds like somebody who has decided the guy that he's been negotiating with can't be trusted and he's just done with the negotiation period. That would not make me feel good if I were Iran right now.
17: Well, let me say though, I don't think this is posturing by Trump. I think, and Clay, this is what, you know, my experience of dealing with Mideast crazies before I got into media was, I think, informative for my view that there's no deal. There's no deal to be had. Even if you have a deal with Iran, they will break the deal. There's no deal. There's no such thing as a deal with these people. They will break their word. They will break their bond. They will lie. They will cheat. They will steal. They will kill. That is it. And I'm not saying Trump isn't aware of that. And maybe you can say he has to go through this process of trying to do this with them. But now we are in a situation where, and I use the mow the grass analogy very early on, it's going to be, okay, guys, let's have a talk. You don't want to talk? Boom, boom, boom, bombing a bunch of things. Okay, guys, have you had enough yet? No? Boom, boom, boom, bomb a bunch of, I mean, this is where we are.
2: I think the question that's now going to become readily apparent is, do we take out more of their leadership?
17: I don't know that we can. I think their leadership has learned some lessons from the sucker punch that we gave them in that massive meeting.
2: And
17: right?
2: that may well be true, that they're hiding better and it's not as easy to take them out. But I think that's the
17: Israelis probably can. The Israelis can sneak grenades into their Cheerios. So, you know, there is that.
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10: Sonny Hostin on The View, talking about Graham Plattner facing the rape accusations. Say it's it may be a credible and corroborated, but she's disagreeing with an awful lot of people saying he should leave the race. And she says, take a cue from Republicans who they know the bar is so very low. Here's Sonny Hostin describing why she would still vote for Plattner if she lived where he did.
20: It is a disgusting time in politics where we decide what we're willing to morally accept based on the jersey you're wearing. And if you are one of those people that was willing to plug your nose, you're the problem.
3: Well, then I'm the problem, because I was one of those people, and I said it, if I lived in Maine, I would have, you know, plugged my nose and I would have voted for him anyway. I think that we are in a time of existential crisis in this country. I think Republicans fall in line. They don't fall in love. Democrats want to fall in love and not fall in line.
21: Oh, my God.
3: You know, the Republican Party, the bar is so very low. I can't believe, I cannot believe that they want to try to assume the moral high ground on the Republican Party.
22: She said, you can miss me with all of that, especially when you have Pete Hegseth, confirmed by the Senate as a cabinet member, had one drinking allegation, two, he had a tattoo controversy about a
21: Nazi tattoo.
22: Yeah, yeah, about a Jerusalem cross. I mean, this is unbelievable.
23: He's got the more high ground because he's not a Nazi. He's not a rapey, Jew-hating Nazi. We all have the high ground on this guy. I mean, seriously. She's and Republicans fall in line. The Republicans fight amongst each other all the time. That's why they never get anything passed.
2: Yeah.
23: It's the Democrats that take their marching orders like good little Marxists.
2: Yeah, that's right.
23: It's complete gaslighting.
24: 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And here's what you missed.
21: You want the big secret that the Democrats won't talk about?
2: Yes, please give it to me.
21: They know they can't beat him in an election.
2: That's right. It's been proven.
21: So this is what they have to do.
2: That's right.
21: They have to galvanize their base in the hopes that they can make these people so fervent, so crazy, that they will do the nuttiest stuff in the interest of, because people, I think, inherently have an idea that they want to be good.
2: Yeah, I think that's, I think that's instilled in
21: good people.
2: Yes.
21: There's what they have galvanized their people to believe is that there is no limit of evil in the interest of what we're telling you is good, which is getting rid of President Hitler.
2: That's right.
21: I mean, they'll shoot at him. They'll do whatever they're going to. They will elect a guy who's been accused of multiple sexual assaults with the Nazi tattoo and Reddit and everything else, all that baggage. But they looked at it. It's in the interest of our good, of the good.
2: Just came to me. Everything that they said about Donald Trump and have said about Donald Trump is embodied in Graham Platner. Everything, dude.
21: Every
2: assault. Thing. They call him, you know, the assaulter in chief or whatever.
21: All the silliness. Yeah.
2: They call him a Nazi. They call him all, dude, everything they say about him, they wrapped their arms around with Graham Platner.
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23: Would that be west of Kennesaw, you're trying to tell me?
25: This way I'm pointing. So.
2: Okay, this way that I'm pointing.
21: I guess east and west is very difficult for people these days. It's to the left of Kennesaw.
2: Have you ever...
21: Mean, you mean to the west?
2: Yeah. Have you ever looked at a map before? Caw, man. It's to the left of Kennesaw.
21: Can't tell you how many times I've said that to my wife. Just go south on 400, exit, and head east. And she's like, what is what do you mean?
25: Exactly. Tell her to turn right next time.
2: That's right. And right, she'll know exactly.
21: No, that would not be to the right when you're heading south.
2: 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Fine, just let it go. I won't embarrass him anymore, man. It's not time to pile on the child. You know? Sorry, man. You'll get it. You'll get it. You'll get it. It's fine. Go home, tell your daddy.
21: I turned right like you said. No, you didn't.
2: But, go home, tell your daddy you don't know how to read that. And then tell me how to change a tire, and he's going to feel like the biggest disappointment ever.
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1: Welcome back into Clay and Buck. Every time I hear that song, I gotta tell you, the intro music there, all I can think about is Beverly Hills Cop, which, as everybody knows, is one of the 10 best movies of the 80s. And it's just a great scene, a great intro. Government tax stamp, you can't beat that. It's just fantastic. If you haven't seen Beverly Hills Cop or you haven't rewatched it in a while, let me just tell you, go back and enjoy. A side note, we're about to get into Iran and war and peace and the most important news issues in the world. I have seen a lot of chatter that this Young Washington movie, which is in theaters, is quite good. And
2: they've already announced a sequel. I mean, based on making over $20 million in week one. Just FYI.
1: And Ali, isn't this Angel Studios? Is our man Kevin Sorbo involved in this? Who is this? We should get somebody on from, I think it's an Angel Studios production, and people are saying it's a great, because Clay, our baseline thesis on this, kind of the same way that I said that Twitter, starting in 2011, I'm like, so Twitter is boosting communists and it's a totally rigged game. And people are like, that's a conspiracy theory. And of course that was true and we all knew it was true later on, all came out. If you made good movies for the American people, they don't have to be super expensive. It doesn't have to be the Transformers 7 or Avengers 15 or Fast and the Furious 35. You can make a movie about a great story rooted in American history. And just with good writing and acting, people want to see it. We are not done with movies. We are not done with great stories. And yes, sir.
2: What did I accidentally hit a button here trying to post one of our social media clips and it went out loud.
1: Clay gave me the like, loudly. I thought he was about to drop like a bomb here on the air. Like, oh, guess what? But no, instead he actually just unked the board, which is a thing that he does.
2: Yes.
1: He unked it. So. I just want to give a shout out to that because I haven't seen it yet. I want to see it. I'm not going to see The Odyssey. We'll talk more about this. I've seen enough in the previews. I've seen enough in the pregame. I don't want to contribute to this. I'm also not a Christopher Nolan guy in general. I like the Batman movies. That is it. I'm not a fan of his other movies. I thought they were all ponderous, boring, and really self-important. So I'm not a big Christopher Nolan guy, period. But this Odyssey thing, Clay, no, not going to do it for me.
2: Did you see the video of Ellen Page coming out in the suit?
1: Yeah.
2: Stand. Here is a question. I'm just tossing it out there. Has anyone changed their gender appearance and looked better as the new gender? Elliot Page looks like what she is, a tiny woman pretending to be a man, like a pre-adolescent male. Ellen Page was actually a cute girl.
1: It's now very sad.
2: Trying to make him Achilles. Like, maybe I'm
1: wrong.
2: No,
1: they're not. It's not Achilles. That was actually that was apparently.
2: Wrong.
1: She is in the movie. Whatever. Sorry, she is in the movie, but I don't think that's Achilles. That's some other role. I'm not sure.
2: Okay, but here's, and I'm probably
1: that. By the way, that would have tanked the movie. Like that actually would have killed the movie.
2: I am going to be probably put on some hit list. Can anyone name a man who has decided to identify as a woman or a woman who has decided to identify as a man that looks better? And by the way, we can almost always tell, right? Like if there's picture.
1: Always. In person, always. Photos can be deceiving, and with AI and filters now, sure, you know, some of you guys out there who are on dating apps, watch what you're swiping. You don't necessarily know what's going on, but that's 2D. When you get into 3D, I always know. You always know.
2: I mean, I think that is a good example. And maybe Ellen, Elliot, whatever, Paige is happier now, and that's fine. At least this person waited until adulthood to make the switch. But I remember, was it Juno, the movie that she won an Oscar for, I think? Pretty good movie. She was cute.
1: Do you know why liberals hated that movie?
2: Because
1: the left
2: kept
1: hated
2: the baby.
1: That movie. Because she actually had the baby. God forbid you actually give life to your child when you're stressed out about it, because obviously they want everyone to just abort the baby. It was really, really horrific. By the way, to this day, like, that's the part of Dirty Dancing that I'm like, that's just sort of like in the background, is women had to have like a, you know.
2: Oh, I didn't even remember that.
1: A backroom
2: aspect.
1: Abortion, Dirty Dancing. This is a part of Dirty Dancing that, you know, everyone's like, oh, it's such a sweet movie. I'm like, no, it's not, actually. It's actually not such a sweet movie. But anyway, shall we talk Iran now?
2: Yes,
1: I wanted to do the movie thing just because the Washington, I love that these YouTubers made this obsession movie. Apparently it's super violent, so obviously don't watch that with your kid. I haven't seen it yet either. There is that one scene though that maybe does remind me of a couple of ex-girlfriends, neither here nor there, where she just goes, you know,
2: goes
1: no,
2: crazy
1: no,
2: at the
1: no,
2: dinner.
1: No, no, yeah. In the restaurant. It's really, it's classic now. So Obsession has done super well financially, and I'm just happy to see an independent movie like that do well. And now this Young Washington movie is apparently great. Why don't we have a thing? There should be a portal where I'll pay movie ticket price for a movie like this to watch it at home. Why isn't that?
2: I think
1: more
2: it
1: of a
2: will
1: thing?
2: Be on streaming very quickly. It seems like they go to streaming very fast. But I think there still is a cachet associated with trying to get people to go to movie theaters.
1: No, I agree, but you know, yeah. I would be happy to pay the movie theater, like I would buy this
2: it
1: movie for $30.
2: It doesn't surprise me at all that you don't want to go to the movie theaters and that you would pay whatever it takes to not have to be surrounded
1: this
2: by other
1: true.
2: People and watch movies so that you could see it in your home by yours. That does not surprise me at all.
1: I feel judged, everybody. I feel like I'm being judged right now. A little harsh. But yes, that is true. I would pay $30 to be able to watch it at home. I'd pay whatever to be able to watch it at home. So Young Washington, go check it out. And guys, let's reach out to the team who's behind that movie because we should have them on and talk about it. All right. At Iran. Let's get into it. Trump, talked about how, look, he says we hit him very hard yesterday. Obviously easier to do these strikes at night. We're hitting them again tonight, he says. Play 12.
3: They are behaving very badly, as they have for 47 years. And, you know, we hit them hard last night after they launched a couple of, you don't have to know about this, you got stuff on your mind, but they launched a couple of drones and one rocket, one missile at Chips, because they were in the strait, which they have every right to be. And so we hit them very hard last night, very, very hard. Probably hit them hard again tonight. I'll give them a little warning, we're going to hit them hard tonight. But we'll see how it all works out. No, I'm not happy with them. I think we've made a lot of progress, and they'll get out of the room. We'll talk about it like we're here. They'll agree on everything, and then they'll go have a news conference and say we never even talked about it. They're cuckoo. There's something wrong with these people.
1: I mean, this is, can I just say, Clay, I have been saying this all along. These Iranians, people will say, oh, no, they're rational actors. Well, yeah, I mean, sometimes Ted Bundy was a rational actor, but then there was the bad stuff that he did, right? I mean, they can be rational insofar as they can see their interests and that, but their view of their interests and what is a good outcome for the region and the world is dramatically different from ours. They are cuckoo.
2: Yeah. And look, I think one of the big challenges, and we'll play these other cuts too, but I think one of the big challenges out there is there is a rash based on my reading. There is a rational element of Iran that once recognizes that economically they have been left behind over the last 47 years and wants to make rational changes that would theoretically make the economic situation in Iran better. But there is a hardline element that is fighting against that. Buck, I also think there's a big story here that is receiving very little attention. Is the gay Ayatollah even alive? I mean, he supposedly is the supreme leader. The New York Times had a bunch of stories where they said, we don't know what's going on with him. And also, by the way, he doesn't actually dictate choices anymore. He hasn't shown up for any of the mourning surrounding his father, his wife, and his kid, who all killed, evidently, in this attack. Now, to your point, there may be nervousness about him being in public because he's going to get taken out, too, all those things. But I do think that what we're really seeing happen and play out in Iran is a battle between somewhat rational Iranian leadership that Trump feels like we're negotiating with. And then as soon as there's an agreement, the crazy hardliners come out and immediately undercut any sort of agreement at all, which is why I'm back to, do we just say Israel? Maybe you're going to have to wipe out some more leadership and we'll keep killing people until we find somebody that actually has power that we can negotiate with.
1: The people who are going to take over from those people are also going to be crazy. They have rooted out nobody in the power structure there with real power is going to be reasonable. They are all complicit in the madness. They all hate Israel and the Jews. They all think America is evil. They all believe the sort of post-colonial, everything is America and the West and Israel's fault. You know, this is the problem. So, you know, I don't really see where this goes. I just hope that we get the gas prices down. So, or keep them down or have them down by election day so that the lunatic communist Democrats don't take over because of this war, which unfortunately it's very clear that they still can cause problems in the Strait of Hormuz. So this is, we're seeing the reality here, which is that we were not able to destroy them enough that they are entirely defanged. But Trump says we're going to hit them again. Okay. I think we also, Clay, have this idea that, oh, the Iranian people, the suffering of the Iranian, you know, military or the Iranian people overall is such that they'll eventually cry uncle. Their capacity to take, this is why, remember I talked about they used to have a special brigade in the 80s, not that long ago. The Iranians, okay, the Iranian Revolutionary Guard Corps had a brigade that had this really advanced idea for clearing minefields with their war with Iraq, which was have people walk across the minefields. That's who we're fighting, everybody. Okay? That's who we are up against. They have not gotten more normal since then. And once you understand that, and people are signing up for that, they're like, sweet, put me in the mine clearing role. Then you can see how much suffering they can take. Making them cry uncle and concede, really, in a meaningful, this is by Clay, the reason we can't get a deal with them is Trump keeps saying, okay, you'll agree to this, and then this mechanism for enforcement, right? Right? No. No. They'll agree as long as they can break the agreement. Ah. Then we're gonna keep running back into this. This is gonna be the constant cycle.
2: I think I, and most people out there, just want low gas prices. And I think that's the way that most Americans think about this right now. So my hope is that we can have some form of, normalcy through the midterms. And then the question becomes, how committed is Trump to really trying to remake the situation in Iran? Again, do we just take the handcuffs off Israel and say, all right, go kill whoever you want?
1: I mean, by the way, he's talking once again about taking Karg Island. This is 14 on the list, guys. Let's hit this one.
3: We're not attacking at the highest level. The highest level of the bridges there, which we can knock down. I would say in one day, we knocked down every single bridge in Iran. There's not a thing they can do about it. Their electric manufacturing facilities, right? Their electric plants where they make their electricity there. We will, if we have to, we'll take them out. I don't want to do that, but if we have to, we'll take them out. They have desalinization plants. We'll take them out if we have to. I hate to do that. That's probably the one I would like not to do least. We attacked Karg Island last night. We knocked out a piece. I said, don't touch the oil because maybe we'll take over Karg Island. You know, we may take over Karg Island. There's not a thing they can do about it. But I said, don't hit the pipes. Just hit everything else. And they hit it. They may hit it again tonight.
1: Clay, the real question with all that, it's all true what he says, of course. We could do all those things. Do the Iranian leaders believe we would do those things, that Trump would do those things?
2: It's a great question.
1: We can get into that here coming up in just a second.
0: Looking for normal in a crazy world? Clay and Buck have your back.
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1: As we celebrate our nation's 250th birthday this month, this milestone is a reminder of the impact our nation has had on people around the globe as well. 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
2: Years ago, President John F. Kennedy said, Israel was not created in order to disappear. 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
1: I'm Bill Hemmer, and these are the most impactful moments in American history. Can you put a price on treason? Robert Hansen could. 1.4 million. When Hansen joined the FBI, he took an oath, swearing to defend the U.S. Constitution against all enemies. Beginning in 1979, Hansen would spend the next 22 years of his career as a Soviet spy. While operating within the FBI's Soviet counterintelligence program, Hansen supplied Moscow with some of America's most sensitive secrets. And on February 18, 2001, the deception was brought to an end. A cold day in Virginia's Foxstone Park, beneath a wooden bridge, Hansen dropped a garbage bag filled with classified materials. And with that, Robert Hansen was caught red-handed. For more, go to FoxNewsPodcast.com. I'm Bill Hemmer, Fox News.
2: Yes.

0: Buck, you were asking the question, does Iran believe that Trump is willing to truly unleash, in the words of your, one of your favorite movies and mine too, Gladiator, will, do they believe that he will truly unleash hell upon them?
1: Can I just tell you, I think the answer is no.
0: You,
1: I don't think
0: they do.
1: Believe it. I don't think they believe it. Nope.
0: I think they do. If they don't, then he may have to unleash holy hell on them. Because you have to, the only thing, I do think Trump gets this. For these dictators, the only thing they respond to is fear. Right? And if you're right, and they don't actually fear that Trump truly will do what he is threatening to do, then there is no negotiating leverage that we have. So, I think they do fear that he'll do it. Now, what is the impact of truly going into, Iran in a very significant way as he has threatened to do? I mean, look, that opens up its own proverbial can of worms. But if they truly don't fear Trump, then we have no negotiating leverage, because they believe that with the midterms coming up, Trump is going to back off. And honestly, like, I feel like he's going to have to do something to prove that he is, willing, maybe not rain down holy hell on them completely, but do something more significant than what they anticipate.
1: The thing that comes to mind would be, and he's talked about it, so this isn't, and he's just said it in that clip before, taking Karg Island. Say, okay, now we actually have our foot on the throat of your entire economy. Will you say uncle?
0: What do you think would happen if we took Karg Island? We'll talk about this in the next hour. Cause I mean, this is where it gets challenging. You're basically playing game theory and you're trying to contemplate what the impact is. On a positive side, we would then control Iran's oil supply completely. Presumably we could keep that running. Would Iran blow up their own oil because we had control of it? They're crazy. I mean, that's what I'm saying. Like, this is one of the challenges of this situation is you're not dealing with rational, capitalistic, motivated, money-motivated actors.
1: And I think their out is always, okay, let's talk. We're willing to talk now. And we go through this,
0: yes,
1: and they don't agree, and then Trump has to bomb them. And you know, at some point, I think people also, they probably assume, the Iranians think, that there'll be American voter fatigue with, okay, now we're going to bomb them again, or back in negotiations again, and, you know, I don't know.
0: I think
1: maybe Kushner and Lutnick weren't the best guys to send as emissaries on this. That's also something to think about.
0: Also, everybody has dealt with somebody who, in a relationship, who is an attention hog. How much of this is just Iran wants the attention because it legitimizes them in some way?
2: It's like having your house at the perfect temperature all the time. Preset Clay and Buck on the

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3: In honor of the 343 members of the New York City Fire Department who made the ultimate sacrifice on 9/11, the foundation is delivering the same number of mortgage-free homes to heroes and their families while continuing their efforts to eradicate veteran homelessness.
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5: 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How about the rain?
6: Goodness, no rain expected today in San Francisco.
4: As heard in the OpenAI demo video, they call it full duplex architecture. 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
9: Threats and new warnings. I'm Pam Husso, Fox News. Reaction from President Trump after another alleged assassination plot is uncovered.
10: The president is well aware that Iran wants him dead, and country leaders there will keep trying.
11: I don't really care because I'm doing my job, and I'm doing it, I hope, better than anybody's ever done it.
10: The Wall Street Journal is reporting that Israeli intelligence recently shared with U.S. intelligence an assassination plot involving Trump. But the president told the New York Post today Israel did not alert to a new threat. The president in that same interview with the New York Post said that he's aware of the same general overall threat that exists from Iran. President Trump left Turkey on the old Air Force One this week, prompting speculation that the new plane which he flew into Turkey on wasn't equipped to handle threats.
9: Fox's David Spunt. A judge in Utah is set to decide whether or not there's enough evidence to send Charlie Kirk's alleged killer to trial.
12: U.S. District Judge Tony Groff is now tasked with sifting through mountains of evidence presented in the 5-day preliminary hearing in Provo, Utah. Evidence that prosecutors say includes surveillance footage and a confession, according to testimony from Robinson's roommate and lover.
13: I just asked him in person if what he said was true the night before, and he said it was. I started crying a little bit and said he wishes he hadn't done it.
12: Evidence also includes DNA, in which the defense argued is inconclusive. Charlie Kirk's family members attended the hearing. Robinson has yet to enter a plea. Prosecutors are seeking the death penalty. Jeff Manasso, Fox News.
9: A devastating plane crash in the Bahamas has killed several people. One person reportedly survived. The twin-engine Cessna went down just west of Nassau yesterday in a forested area near the airport. 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
9: He's not going quietly. Amid mounting scandals, Graham Plattner of Maine withdrew from a hotly contested U.S. Senate race this week. Fox's Natalie Chuck describes a letter Plattner wrote.
16: Plattner posted the letter on social media as well, closing it out by saying, quote, F ICE and free Palestine. It comes the Friday before Maine's deadline for candidates to drop out. And now begins the scramble for Democrats to replace him by Monday, July 27th. The deadline is clear, but exactly how the Democratic Party in Maine to choose that next candidate is a bit muddy. Party leaders there intend on holding a nominating convention to address the vacancy, but still no date or many details have been released.
9: Some Democratic leaders have avoided commenting on Plattner's controversies, but Senate Minority Leader Chuck Schumer told Plattner to withdraw from the race and said he was disturbed by the allegations against him. Flooding in Missouri leads to emergency rescues at a popular campground.
17: Campers were forced to scramble to the top of a building Friday at Bearcat Getaway Campground near the Black River following relentless rains and flooding about 85 miles south of St. Louis. The respite from the rising waters was short-lived as the building collapsed. Emergency crews had to pull about 20 campers from the water. The Reynolds County Sheriff's Office says they've rescued more than 90 people in all after parts of eastern and central Missouri were inundated with wet weather. The National Weather Service estimates some areas received as much as 12 inches of rain. Tom Graham, Fox News.
9: A bit of chaos in Pamplona, Spain during today's running of the Bulls. One runner was gored in the face and many more were lucky not to be seriously hurt. The Bulls knocked runners to the ground, causing several pileups on the cobblestone streets. The last death at a Bull run occurred in 2009. Gorings and broken bones are common. I'm Pam Husso, Fox News.
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0: Listen as Clay Travis and Buck Sexton recap another week of exposing hypocrisy and fight to protect our freedom. This is Clay Travis and Buck Sexton. Sound off.
1: Welcome back in. Hour number two, Clay and Buck. We are rolling through the Wednesday edition of the program. All right, several different things that we are monitoring. What is the latest going to be on Iran? President Trump has spoken in Turkey. We are breaking down that. Graham Plattner is still the main Senate nominee, I want to dive into that situation a bit here coming up. And the hearing on the alleged assassin of Charlie Kirk also is entering its third day. I texted with Donald Trump Jr. just a little bit ago. He is going to come on the program and talk about what he has seen as the evidence is being presented in this preliminary hearing, which would allow the murder trial to follow. And so that is coming later this week. But, Buck, let's talk Graham Plattner here for a moment. You tell me what I'm missing. And I do think this is intriguing, and also we can come back in on Iran during the course of this hour as well. And 800-282-2882, a bunch of you can weigh in. I've been spending a lot of time on this Graham Plattner story because I think it really kind of demonstrates Democrat complete hysteria on one hand, and also hypocrisy. It's just, to me, a perfect story that distills how dishonest they are. They were willing to overlook a Nazi chest tattoo. They were willing to overlook the fact that he was sexting half a dozen people while he was married, that he supposedly met on this adult site, but it's actually also really popular with teenagers, this Kick site. I've never really been on any dating site because this all predated me, but I'm told that even for people that are online dating, this Kick site is particularly hook up a bull, if that's a way to describe it, and also very popular with teenagers. So all of that they're willing to handle. The New York Times comes out with a story that suggests that he's been physically abusive with at least one ex-girlfriend, shoved her in a room, locked her in there, that he would regularly say he would rape anybody who tried to rob him. We've got all these different...
2: Not in a gay way.
1: Not in a gay way. It's important.
2: Yes. That was his quote.
1: Which is one of the craziest quotes of all time. I would rape anybody who tried to rob me, but not in a gay way. Which I would encourage even the gay men out there to explain to me how that's physically possible. I don't know. And he's got all these posts on Reddit, right, where he basically goes after black people, people who have been in armed forces, women, like whatever, right, in a very serious way on this Reddit forum. Reddit, for those of you who don't know, is probably, is it fair to say, Buck, probably the, along with Blue Sky, probably the most left-wing site on the internet. Reddit forums are crazy left-wing, I think, in general. I think they banned a lot. They did have, like, pro-Donald Trump forums, and they basically banned them. I've never posted on Reddit, really. I haven't spent much time there, but that's my read on it. Okay, all of this contextually, all that's true. Graham Plattner got 90% of the vote in the Democrat primary last month, okay? So, Buck, let's pretend that we are, we're going into a dark place here. Let's pretend that we are Graham Plattner or Graham Plattner advisors. If he doesn't drop out by July 13th, he's on the ballot, he's the nominee. Other than being given millions of dollars, which it may come to, and he may just say, I'm willing to take all this money, Graham Plattner is an unsuccessful in all facets of his life so far. His dad bought his house. He's an oyster farmer who has only one client, his mom's restaurant. The best thing he has ever done in his life, Buck, is become the Democrat nominee for Senate in Maine.
2: Yeah.
1: Why should he give this up? Like, doesn't he have all the leverage here? What am I missing?
2: No, I prefer it when I can tell you you're crazy, but unfortunately you and I see this the same way. You're crazy that Kamala Harris is smarter than AOC, by the way. None other 100%. Than our good friend, extremely astute commentator, our good friend Tommy Lahren has come to my side of this issue. And I think Tommy is, she is an expert on, both mocking Kamala and AOC, to be fair. I think she goes after them pretty equally. But she says that AOC is smarter than Kamala. So I'm just saying the evidence is piling up on my side of that one. But back to this one where we actually agree, sadly, for the purposes of radio banter. If I'm Graham Plattner, I don't think there's an inducement, because remember, if you drop now and you're Plattner, everything up to this point is kind of nullified and actually worse than your reputation before, and you know,
1: yeah.
2: This whole thing becomes a negative for you. Why not take it to the end, say that, you know, you fought for the people of Maine, even if you lose to Susan Collins, and even if Democrats say they're turning on you, you say, well, I'm sorry that they believed lies about me, and I just wanted to do my best for Maine. I don't know what kind of inducement, I don't know what threat that they could come up with. Maybe that's even more appropriate. To his reputation and his future, that would be sufficient. If I am him, I stay in, and I see, again, if I am him, which is kind of a scary place to be, I see it through, because, you know, the only vindication that he can claim is either winning or taking it to the end and saying, I fought hard for the people of Maine, and I didn't let the untrue allegations derail my mission.
1: I'm surprised you and I agree 100% on this. We're the only people in media saying this. No one else is saying this. And so my point on this is, if I'm Graham Plattner, first of all, I don't even buy that Democrats are not going to support his campaign. Meaning national Democrats. If he stays in the race and he keeps it somewhat competitive with Susan Collins, all Democrats care about is power. Are you telling me that in October, if this race is close and if the base hasn't abandoned him, which I don't think they would, that Democrats wouldn't, through shell companies or through special interests that they can disclaim responsibility for, that they wouldn't buy a bunch of ads on his behalf and suddenly jump right back on his bandwagon if they thought he was a path to potential power? They have nothing that they stand for other than power at this point. As long as he provides a pathway to power for them, he's useful. If he does drop out, his basic life is over, right? And I hate to be as crystal about that, but this is the greatest life accomplishment he's ever had. He's never going to be able to run for office again. Buck, if he runs and he loses, I don't know, 53-47, he can come back and run for governor another day and say, look, that a lot of people still supported me and they didn't believe these allegations.
2: Look, Clay, at the way that this played out while Joe Biden was president with his son Hunter. The media were in full-blown Praetorian Guard. They were like the janissaries of the Biden family, man. They would do anything to say, not only did Joe not have dementia, but that all the allegations about Hunter Biden were overblown. The laptop was fake. And when finally that didn't work, it was, oh, be sympathetic. He's an addict. This is about a father's love for his child. Anything. They would say anything.
1: Yes.
2: And then when Joe was no longer going to be the guy, it was like, yeah, maybe Hunter's got to go to prison. He's a scumbag and he's corrupt. I mean, it's just, you know, they don't care, man.
1: Yes.
2: They don't care at all.
1: So,
2: you know, the New York Times, all these things, they do not care about what's good, what's true, what's ethical.
1: This is why you and I see this the same way. I think because a lot of people just kind of follow the herd on this story. Here's a fun question. Name someone in politics who, and Joe Biden, they got him, right? They had him, they forced him out, like they were able to
2: spend. He got himself, to be fair. The whole debating early thing, that was hubris. That was hubris from Joe and his Lady Macbeth, Dr. Jill. That's what happened.
1: It's so true, because we said this. If he had just waited till September, he would have been on the ballot, right?
2: Yep.
1: When they usually have these debates. Now, I still think there's a question out there. Did they not shoot him up? Jill Biden has basically let it be known. We know that they were juicing him. He would come out sometimes and he'd have all this vim and vigor and vitality. He'd be like, that's not Joe. Did they give him a placebo and he thought he was going to get shot up? And really, we just saw what Biden was really like.
2: I mean, maybe Donald Trump's onto something with his 24 Diet Cokes a day. Maybe. You know
1: maybe
2: what I mean?
1: So.
2: People, you know?
1: Leaving aside Joe Biden, because obviously that was a different kind of situation, I think Graham Plattner, using the Biden example, can say, like, if he just came out forcefully and said, I'm the nominee, Maine people knew all these lies that are being told against me, I'm going to fight against Democrats and Republicans, evidently. I'm going to fight for the people of Maine, not for Democrats, not for Republicans. I'm just saying, if I were his advisor, he's going to get 45% of the vote no matter what. Like, this idea that suddenly he's going to lose like 80 to 20. I mean, they would vote for an actual Nazi in Maine if it were the guy who's running against Trump. 45% of Maine people at least.
2: And I do think the code red on Joe Biden was actually pushed more by the panic over down ballot damage than anything. There's no down ballot damage here that anybody cares about.
1: Correct.
2: In the Maine Senate race. And so it turned into, Joe, this isn't just about you and the presidency, which is a much bigger deal than a Senate seat. It's about all these other Senate seats, all these House seats, all these governor's mansions. And that then became too much for the system to bear.
1: So if he just comes out, Buck, think about this. Now, maybe they're debating this. Maybe they're not. If he just comes out and says these allegations are all false, if I step down, it would be acknowledging that they are. His career's over as a politician. He's 42 years old and he's just going to vanish in Maine and never have any, like, he's going to be a unsuccessful oyster farmer for the rest of his life. Like,
2: he's one good social media speech away from having just enough stupid Democrats believing him or wanting to, really more wanting to believe him from being right back where he was.
1: Correct. So my point on this is by the way,
2: he should just say Donald Trump was accused of rape and you guys all say that that's not true. So I was accused too. I'm also innocent, just like Trump. I'm moving forward. End of story.
1: Yes. Like, what am I missing here? This is 100 billion% what he should do.
2: I mean, you know, he's our friend and I, you know, I think the guy's doing a great job, but Pete Hegseth has accusations against him that I truly believe are false. And there's a lot of reason why I can describe that. But my point is, if I'm Graham Plattner, I say, Secretary of Defense, President of the United States, look at all, Joe Biden was accused of sexual assault. Look at all these people accused of sexual assault.
1: Yeah.
2: If I were Plattner, I would be like Brett Kavanaugh. They turned on Brett Kavanaugh and there wasn't evidence and he stayed in. I'm not going to bow to, you know, scurrilous and false again, speaking from the Plattner perspective, because if you bow out, you are saying, I can't beat these. They must be too legit. They must be too true.
1: Yes. I mean, I don't know why no one else is saying this. To me, it's a no-brainer play. And by the way, once July 13th is here, it's over. He's the nominee. He only has to make it and deal with all of this pressure. Cause guess what? As soon as July 14th, you wake up, Democrats are not going to be demanding that he drop out because they have no other options. So all he's got to do is handle 4 or 5 days more of negative attention. He doesn't even have to say anything if he doesn't want to. He's the nominee.
2: If I'm him, I do a video. I put on my most frayed trucker hat. I wax out my mustache. I get me shucking some oysters and I just say, hey, you know, I don't let the machine tell me what to do. I'm an innocent man and I'm moving forward for Maine and, you know, end of story. And that's
1: by the way, all
2: those
1: examples.
2: If I were him, that's what I would do.
1: You could also say, look at what happened with Kamala. We lost every state that mattered when they tried to do this nationwide. I'm not going to let them do it to Maine. Like, I could write this speech. I could give it in 3 minutes.
2: We're going to start getting yelled at for being too helpful to the Plattner campaign, by the way. You know that, right? We're about to, the talkbacks are about to start flying
1: in. But I think,
2: like, shut up, YouTube.
1: You got to be honest. And oh, by the way, I don't like the idea that someone from 5 years ago can just come out, or 10 years ago or 15 years ago or 20 years ago, and say he sexually assaulted me and then it's just over. Like, you're just supposed to say, hey, I mean, whether you're a Democrat or a Republican, I don't like that standard being applied.
2: Yeah, I think that there is, this is why I think that Platinum probably stays, but we'll see. You got us here, Clay.
0: 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Clay and Buck owning the airwaves.
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2: As we celebrate our nation's 250th birthday this month, this milestone is a reminder of the impact our nation has had on people around the globe as well. Countries like Israel, for instance, founded just 78 years ago.
1: Years ago, President John F. Kennedy said, Israel was not created in order to disappear. 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
12: To the left of Kennesaw on a map, if that helps. To the left of Kennesaw, okay. Would that be west of Kennesaw you're trying to tell me?
13: This way I'm pointing. So.
12: Okay, this way that I'm pointing.
2: I guess east and west is very difficult for people these days. It's to the left of Kennesaw.
12: Have you ever...
2: You mean to the west?
12: Yeah. Have you ever looked at a map before? Aw, oh, man, it's to the left of Kennesaw.
2: Can't tell you how many times I've said that to my wife. Just go south on 400, yeah. Exit, and head east. And she's like, what do you mean?
13: Exactly. Tell her to turn right next time.
12: That's right. And right, she'll know exactly.
2: No, that would not be to the right when you're heading south.
12: Yeah. Fine, just let it go. I won't embarrass him. It's not time to pile on the child. You know?
14: Sorry, man. You'll get it. You'll get it. You'll get it. It's fine. Go home, tell your daddy.
15: I turned right like you said. No, you didn't.
14: But, yeah, go home and tell your daddy you don't know how to read maps. And then tell me how to change a tire, and he's going to feel like the biggest disappointment ever.
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0: Welcome back to Clay and Buck. Have we got some Mainers who want to weigh in on the Plattner thing? Love to hear from you. Anybody actually even in the New England area who's following this pretty closely, love to hear about it. Also, Clay, are you an Oysters guy? I can't remember.
1: Love them.
0: I'm an Oysters guy, too, even though you're playing with fire with Oysters, everybody. One day you're going to get a bad one, and you're going to remember it. I'm just telling you, everyone I know, it's happened to me, everybody I know eventually, so, but I love them anyway. You got to, you know, you only live once, YOLO. You gotta YOLO if you're an oyster eater though, because oof, when they go bad, they go
2: the
0: bad.
2: The danger on oysters is different than the danger on potato chips.
0: Oh, you know? Yeah.
2: Yeah.
0: Big time. Big time. All right, Brett from Colorado Springs, A on the talkbacks. Let's hear from him.
3: I have to side with Buck on this. AOC is smarter. She doesn't know her left from her right or up from down, but she is smarter because at least she doesn't, you know, have the, we do the things we do. When we do what we do to do the things we do type moments.
2: I just don't think AOC has done that many interviews. Remember when she got asked about strategic ambiguity in Taiwan and she was completely unable, despite being in Congress for 8 years, to functionally answer that question? I think she's avoided all negative media. And so she never really has had her feet held to the fire like Kamala has.
0: Yeah, I know. And she gets very angry when people talk about carpet bombing some of these Iranian installations because she's like, we should not destroy their carpets. That's not nice.
2: That is kind of mean to take people's carpets, you know, away. I mean, when you really,
0: they have very nice carpets in Iran, and the carpet bombing of them is like really unfair and like really mean and like not cool.
4: Looking for normal in a world of crazy? Clay and Buck have your back.
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0: As we celebrate our nation's 250th birthday this month, this milestone is a reminder of the impact our nation has had on people around the globe as well. Countries like Israel, for instance, founded just 78 years ago.
2: Years ago, President John F. Kennedy said, Israel was not created in order to disappear. Israel will endure and flourish. Those words captured the spirit of a young democracy determined to survive.
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5: Sonny Hostin on The View, talking about Graham Plattner facing the rape accusations. Say it's it may be a credible and corroborated, but she's disagreeing with an awful lot of people saying he should leave the race. And she says, take a cue from Republicans who they know the bar is so very low. Here's Sonny Hostin describing why she would still vote for Plattner if she lived where he did.
9: It is a disgusting time in politics where we decide what we're willing to morally accept based on the jersey you're wearing. And if you are one of those people that was willing to plug your nose, you're the problem.
1: Well, then I'm the problem, because I was that's one of those people, and I said it, if I lived in Maine, I would have, you know, plugged my nose and I would have voted for him anyway. I think that we are in a time of existential crisis in this country. I think Republicans fall in line. They don't fall in love. Democrats want to fall in love and not fall in line.
10: Oh, my God.
1: You know, the Republican Party, the bar is so very low. I can't believe, I cannot believe that they want to try to assume the moral high ground on the Republican Party.
5: She said, you can miss with all of that, especially when you have Pete Hegseth, confirmed by the Senate as a cabinet member, had one drinking allegation. Two, he had a tattoo controversy about a
10: Nazi tattoo.
5: Yeah, about a Jerusalem cross. I mean, this is unbelievable.
11: He's got the more high ground because he's not a Nazi. He's not a rapey, Jew-hating Nazi. We all have the high ground on this guy. I mean, seriously. She's and Republicans fall in line. The Republicans fight amongst each other all the time. That's why they never get anything passed.
5: Yeah.
11: It's the Democrats that take their marching orders like good little Marxists.
5: Yeah, that's right.
11: It's complete gaslighting.
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13: Would that be west of Kennesaw, you're trying to tell me?
15: This way I'm pointing. So.
14: Okay, this way that I'm pointing.
16: I guess east west is very difficult for people these days. It's to the left of Kennesaw.
14: Have you ever...
16: You mean to the west?
14: Yeah. Have you ever looked at a map before? Aw, man. It's to the left of Kennesaw.
16: Can't tell you how many times I've said that to my wife. Just go south on 400, exit, and head east. And she's like, what is? What do you mean?
15: Exactly. Tell her to turn right next time.
14: That's right. And right, she'll know exactly.
16: No, that would not be to the right when you're heading south.
14: Yeah. Fine, just let it go. I won't embarrass him anymore, man. It's not time to file on the child. You know? Sorry, man. You'll get it. You'll get it. You'll get it. It's fine. Go home, tell your daddy.
16: I turned right like you said. No, you didn't.
14: But, go home, tell your daddy you don't know how to read that. And then tell me how to change a tire. And he's going to feel like the biggest disappointment ever.
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18: 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OpenAI is officially releasing GPT 5.6 to the public. This is the latest model for their artificial intelligence, the one that the Trump administration pushed OpenAI not to immediately release to the world, citing security concerns. That resulted in the Sam Altman-led company agreeing to let the U.S. government have exclusive use of the model for 2 weeks. So what's 5.6 do? OpenAI says it can take information from your most used apps and create a slew of finished products on your behalf, such as documents, spreadsheets, and presentations, and even web apps. It also connects to Google's productivity suite and even office tools like Slack. The update comes just as OpenAI releases the newer version of GPT Live, which gives a more human-like voice interaction with the AI in which it's okay to talk over one another. With Fox on Tech, I'm Eben Brown, Fox News.
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1: Welcome back in, Clay and Buck. We got a lot of you who want to weigh in. We've been talking about Graham Plattner. We've been talking about Iran. And the latest on both, we will see what is going to end up happening with Graham Plattner, whether he is going to drop out or if he's going to say, I'm staying in, and use the fact that he is the nominee to not do what Joe Biden did, which is step down and let Democrats pick a replacement who had not been selected, voted for to be the nominee. Paul in Winter Springs, Florida, you've got a take on the Plattner situation. Fire away.
2: Hey, Clay and Buck. Hey, thanks for taking my call. I lived in Maine for a few years. Definitely backwards up there. Definitely different people. But I hope he still stays in the race. Just better for, what's her name, Susan Collins?
1: Yeah, you think that he is a poor candidate, so you would rather him stay in than Democrats replace him with someone who might be a better candidate.
2: Well, it's just going to be the same thing with Kamala, or Kamala, whatever her name is. It's going to be the same thing with her, what they did with Joe Biden. Oh, we got to replace him. We're going to put her in. It's going to be the same thing like that they're going to do up in Maine.
1: Yeah, okay, thank you for the call. Look. I think you can make a strong case if you are a Republican that Democrats selected Graham Plattner as their nominee, and Graham Plattner had a lot of skeletons in his closet, may have more, and Democrats made their choice. They wanted him to be the nominee. 90%, around 150,000 people voted for him in that primary just last month, and Democrats should have to run the person that they're political party selected. Irene is fired up. Irene, what, you're listening also in Florida. What you got for us?
3: Yes, I am. Wow, am I fired up. I listen to you guys every day. It's not like you're almost giving him the way to beat this charge against him. Two women, not one woman, first of all. It's two women. And it's almost like you're giving him the okay to stay in. What the hell? Trump had somebody against him one day. Stay in. It's okay. We don't care about your
1: background. Well, let me just ask you this. I like Irene. I like the fiery nature here. Don't you think, hold on, Irene. I'll let you tell me why I'm wrong. Don't you think that a general standard, whether it's a Democrat or a Republican, maybe I think differently because I'm male, maybe you think differently because you're female, but the general standard of if someone accuses you, meaning a candidate, Democrat or Republican, of sexual assault, the idea, there's no criminal charges being brought. Now, criminal charges could change things in such a significant way, but there are none, and there's no suggestion so far that I've heard that there are going to be criminal charges. Why should you immediately, whether you're Brett Kavanaugh, whether you're Donald Trump, whether you're Pete Hegseth, or to be fair, whether you're Graham Plattner, why should you be expected?
4: Joe Biden, by the way. Yeah.
1: Why should you be expected to immediately step down? Because I think it's fair to say there's lots of incentives for people who are very strongly committed politically, women, to say, this guy sexually assaulted me, if only because you disagree with their politics. I think it's fair to say the standard should be allegations, regardless of the political party, should not mean that you have to step down.
4: I want to hear Irene yell at you. It's all Clay's fault, Irene. Light him up.
3: Well, you're coming up with a reason. This guy came into this party and they put him in with the Nazi tattoo on his chest.
1: Yeah.
3: Put him in, and that alone, all of that alone, let's set aside the women, the sights he was on, the proof they have of that. Where do you draw the line?
1: I wouldn't vote for him, Irene. Yeah. Yeah.
4: Okay, hold on. Now it's my turn. Hold on, Irene. I think we're getting a little bit. Hold on a second, Irene. Just give me 1 second and I'll let you respond. We're getting a little bit, wires crossed here. I mean, you know what wargaming is, right? It's when people will look at things from different perspectives. Somebody plays the enemy in a war game. Doesn't actually mean they're the enemy. We're talking about from the Plattner perspective, why would he stay in? We think he's a disaster, a mess, not a good person, all of the above, but we're assessing at this stage, because there's only days left for the decision to be made, whether or not he, from his perspective, playing from his place on the card table, if you will, whether he's going to fold or he's going to stay in it. Does that make sense, Irene? So we're not telling
3: what you're saying. Yes, that makes sense of how you're playing it. Yes. Let them find a candidate. Let them look like a bunch of asses like they are, and let the whole thing fall apart and let them scramble for the next 13, 12 days and see what
4: we like your
3: tomorrow.
4: Fire, Irene, and they we like that you it. Listen every day, and we appreciate you. Thank you for calling in, Clay. See, I was able to help that there. She was a little fired up at you, buddy. You got to explain to her that we're not sitting here saying that
1: I would not
4: what
1: vote.
4: Plattner's positions would be good, but we're just saying if you are Graham Plattner, if you are this guy, what are you, you know, if I'm sitting here saying, here's what I think the Iranian mullahs are going to do, I'm not saying I am an Iranian mullah and they're good guys. I'm just saying, here's what I think they're going to do.
1: And maybe I don't even think about needing to explain this. This is all lawyers do. We are hired guns, right? Like, you come to me and you say, hey, I might have an issue on any stretch, right? I need a divorce. I may be bankrupt. There's a body in my trunk. Like, there's a lot of reasons you could need to talk to a lawyer, all right? You have to then game plan, okay, what is the best way to handle this situation? And you try to put yourself, even if you disagree with someone, in the position to advocate and think as they are. I would not vote for Graham Plattner if I lived in Maine, but
4: Clay
1: is
4: just saying that when it comes to Plattner, if it does not fit, you must acquit. I mean, Clay is just taking a very mercenary position on all things Plattner right now.
1: I also think that it would be a good position for Republicans to adopt, because in the future we're going to have other candidates that we like.
4: But can I give you counterpoint here a little bit?
1: Yes.
4: A little bit on this, because I think now is where I think we would be subject to fair criticism from the right and from Republicans, even who understand the exercise here that we're doing is, what do we think Plattner's going to do? That's what we're trying to, this is understanding the enemy's moves, if you will, in advance. But there is a difference between the allegations against Plattner, if we are going to weigh the evidence, you and I know this, but just saying this on the record, you have named women in circumstances where there was sexual contact. Everyone agrees there was, you know, he was having sex with these women. The issue is whether or not it was consensual and whether he used force and or violence. That is an entirely different universe from, hey, this guy that I can't even prove that I knew or met or talked to almost 40 years ago kind of grabbed me at a party at a house I can't remember in a year that I can't remember. And oh, by the way, I'm now a hero to all Democrats for making up all this nonsense. That is what happened to Brett Kavanaugh. So yes, it's not just an allegation is an allegation. There are differences in allegations. I think the allegation against Trump, she didn't remember what year it was. I mean, I think that alone, I think if something really traumatic happens to you, I think you remember the year. I think if someone sexually assaults you in public, I don't think you forget what year. She forgot what year it was.
1: Yeah, believe all women is wrong. And I would even say, like, yes, that's important. You have to analyze every situation. But when you incentivize, when you're saying hashtag believe all women, you end up with, I bet you would agree with this. I think most people would agree with it. Al Franken is wrong on a ton of things politically. The fact that he lost the Senate seat, that they made him resign because he was doing a silly thing on an airplane while
4: they threw him to the mob because that was peak Me Too.
1: Yes.
4: They threw him to the mob on their own side. They ate their own, if you will, in that instance. But, you know, this case with Graham Plattner, if we're going to come, it is nothing like the Trump allegation. And I think that's probably what was a little bit getting Irene fired up there, which is fair. It's nothing like
1: it's
4: the Trump allegation.
1: But what you do
4: hold on, counselor, hold on.
1: Yeah.
4: It's nothing like the Trump allegation. It's nothing like the Kavanaugh allegation in terms of what is presented, the seriousness of the evidence or the corroboration or any of that. It is very similar to the Pete Hegseth allegation, to be clear. It's similar. I didn't say it's the same, But a woman, there was contact, there was sex, that's agreed upon. It's a, was it consensual? Trump isn't saying, oh, it was consensual with EG. He said, I don't even know this crazy person, right? That's what he has said. Kavanaugh wasn't saying, oh, it was consensual. By the way, no one even said he had sex. He's just saying, I don't even know who this lunatic is. That's different from we had sex, but she's claiming that it was forcible or there was no consent involved. So, you know, I do think that you can treat those as very separate things.
1: Yeah, and I would also point out with Pete, the woman never put her name out there, right?
4: Yeah.
1: I think when you put your name out there, it makes it more credible. And I get that people say, hey, I don't want my name out there, all these things, right? And in fact, I've said this before, I'll just say it again. I don't think rape shield law should still exist. I don't think you should be able to try to put someone in prison for the rest of you. As soon as a guy gets accused of rape, everybody knows his name, right? The minute somebody comes out publicly and says, oh, he raped me, your name is out there. I don't think you should be able to put, you can't put somebody in prison for the rest of your life if you're robbed, if you're, somebody shoots you, your name is associated with it. I think people are going to get fired up about this. Some people, I think that is a relic of a different era when being raped was something that was so stigmatized that you couldn't even live a normal life if your name was associated with it. If you did nothing wrong and you're a victim, whether you're robbed, whether you're shot, whether you're beaten, whether you're raped, like somebody should pay that punishment. Somebody should go to prison for it. But I think we have created an incentive structure, this is me getting on the soapbox a little bit, where the allegation is treated as truth against the male, and the woman doesn't even have to put her name behind it. That's different than this current situation. So I just don't like, and this is the lawyer in me too, I just don't like the idea of I accuse, j'accuse back in the day, and suddenly it is, oh, you got to get out. I also think elections should matter. Like, he's the nominee. They picked him. Overwhelmingly, 90% of people showed up and voted for him. Same thing with Biden. I don't think Democrats should get to be in this position where they can just eradicate the will of their voter and go pluck somebody new that they think is more likely to win. You made your choice. Wear it for good or bad. That's the whole purpose of primaries.
4: There we go. We'll see.
1: I don't even know what part of that's going to get plucked. I said plucked. And turned into a headline, but it's all true. What do I have to talk about?
4: We'll see if Plattner is still in it tomorrow. If he's not, we'll have to just redo all this analysis and say, wow, we were wrong on this one. So,
1: well, he's more of a coward, or he was more willing to take money than maybe we anticipated, because I do think they will give a job to his wife. That's what they're offering now. They're saying, hey, we'll give you $400,000. You can be in this think tank. Hey, Graham, don't you want to make $500,000 next year and work for Think Tank Inc. that believes that capitalism is wrong? It's amazing how often these guys who are opposed to capitalism turn into big capitalists themselves, isn't it?
4: I'll tell you this, though. A man who is a real man will accept no amount of money that means that he is thought of as a rapist when he truly believes that he is not.
1: True.
4: No amount of money. If you truly believe you're innocent of this charge, you would not accept the public believing you are guilty for any amount of money. I truly believe that too. So we'll see.
1: I agree.
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1: 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After the 9/11 attacks, Victor joined the search and recovery efforts at Ground Zero. It was a selfless act that would later cost him his life.
4: In this 25th anniversary year of 9/11, we continue to see the toll that day is taking on heroes and their families. Victor fought pancreatic cancer with courage, leaving behind his wife, Adriana, and their four children.
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10: Sonny Hostin on The View, talking about Graham Plattner facing the rape accusations, say it's it may be credible and corroborated, but she's disagreeing with an awful lot of people saying he should leave the race. And she says, take a cue from Republicans who they know the bar is so very low. Here's Sonny Hostin describing why she would still vote for Plattner if she lived where he did.
11: It is a disgusting time in politics where we decide what we're willing to morally accept based on the jersey you're wearing. And if you are one of those people that was willing to plug your nose, you're the problem.
12: Well, then I'm the problem, because I was one of those people, and I said it, if I lived in Maine, I would have, you know, plugged my nose and I would have voted for him anyway. I think that we are in a time of existential crisis in this country. I think Republicans fall in line. They don't fall in love. Democrats want to fall in love and not fall in line. Oh my.

0: Republicans fall in line, the Republicans fight amongst each other all the time. That's why they never get anything passed.
1: Yeah.
0: It's the Democrats that take their marching orders like good little Marxists.
1: Yeah, that's right.
0: It's complete gaslighting.
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3: 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Hey, it's the camera. How's it going? Here's what you missed from the Talkmaster.
4: Donald Trump. Again, don't get me wrong. I like a lot of what he has done. I just don't like what he is. He's made the East Wing of the White House and the Oval Office look like a French whorehouse. I would have said brothel, but I'm a little irritated right now.
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0: Welcome back in here to Clay and Buck. By the way, I think all of our talkbacks here, Clay, almost, are weighing in on the important issue facing the Republic. Who is dumber, Kamala or AOC? This is a version of the 90s classic, Dumb and Dumber, which, because neither of them are geniuses, as we know.
1: How much would you pay for a legit, some sort of test that you could watch between AOC and Kamala live on television, where they didn't have, like, help, and you just got
0: more money
1: test
0: than I've ever paid to go to any live sporting event, speaking event, you name it, ever before? It would be my number one. I'd pay, like, Super Bowl ticket money to see that. It would be incredible.
1: It would be riveting, I think.
0: Jay from Arizona, this is Talkback B. He wants to weigh in.
2: The question shouldn't be who's smarter, AOC or Kamala Harris. The question should be who's dumber. And as much as I think AOC is probably dumber, I think she would actually perform better in a debate because she would answer the questions with confidence and authority, even though the answers are ridiculous.
0: Can I weigh in on this one too, by the way? Clay was like the captain of the Kamala Harris's good looking club, by the way, all the time. I mean, she's not bad looking.
1: I mean, she's okay. Good looking.
0: She's okay.
1: I mean, she's 62 or whatever. Like she looks good.
0: She's aged well. To be fair, she's aged well. You know, ladies, don't get drawn into all this, like do all this stuff. I'm begging you, please don't do all this stuff to your faces that people are doing now with all the Botox and the injections. It's not good. Okay. We all can just age gracefully. Kamala looks good for her age, to be fair. AOC would do better in the perception of the audience on stage. And this is going to sound superficial, but people are superficial. She would do better because she's prettier.
1: People would like her more. I mean, look, I mean, JFK, I'm going to protect you because inevitably the headline's going to be sexist. Buck Sexton says JFK was better looking than Nixon. And I mean, that's the great example of radio versus TV. You listened, you thought Nixon won, you watched, you thought Kennedy won. I think people are giving AOC a better benefit than she deserves. Kamala wasn't awful at all in the Trump debate that she had. I'm not saying you liked her. I don't think AOC, when has she ever really been pushed on a public setting where she didn't know questions in advance? I think she would do worse than Kamala. I really do. This is a fun debate. When we come back, we'll go back, I'm betting, into Iran, more on Graham Plattner, the Charlie Kirk third day of the assassination trial. Preliminary evidence is all being put out there. All of that going on next.
3: Looking for normal in a crazy world? Clay and Buck have your back.
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6: First of all, and this isn't just Atlanta, I note that the nation's media is continuing to call these riots that are occurring on beaches and elsewhere, shopping malls, teen takeovers, when everybody with any observational power at all knows that it's blacks that are participating in these near riots. 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
7: Attention, I'm Paul Stevens, Fox News. President Trump has an answer to threats coming from Iran that he be killed.
8: President Trump takes to Truth Social to threaten Iran after there were open calls for his death at the funeral of Supreme Leader Ayatollah Ali Khamenei. Trump writing, 1,000 missiles are locked and loaded and aimed at the Islamic Republic of Iran, with thousands of more to immediately follow should the Iranian government act on its threat. During the Khamenei funeral, mourners held posters or banners calling for Trump's killing, along with Israeli Prime Minister Benjamin Netanyahu. Gary Baumgarten, Fox News.
7: A preliminary hearing for the man accused of killing activist Charlie Kirk wrapping up yesterday in Provo, Utah. The judge now weighing whether Tyler Robinson will go to trial. Here's what happened in court yesterday.
9: The defense finished questioning its last witness, an ATF firearms expert, as it tries to cast doubt on the ballistics evidence. But court began this morning with a fiery statement from the lead prosecutor imploring the judge to wrap things up. Yesterday, the courtroom camera briefly aired Tyler Robinson's alleged confession note, an exhibit that wasn't supposed to be made public. And as a result, the judge ruled that today the camera could not show any more exhibits, only the testimony. The defense finished questioning Caitlin Oliver, an ATF firearms expert who analyzed the alleged murder weapon. The defense argued the bullet recovered from Charlie Kirk's autopsy could not be conclusively linked to the alleged murder weapon tied to Robinson.
7: And that's Fox's Claudia Cowan in Provo, Utah. Chaos erupting during today's running of the bulls in Pamplona, Spain. One runner gored in the face, several others knocked down in big pileups. While deaths are rare, the last one in 2009, gorings and broken bones are common. 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
12: That heat's going to be out there for one more day.
13: Temperatures being 30 degrees above average.
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7: Graham Platner's time as the Democratic candidate in Maine's U.S. crucial Senate race is officially over.
14: While he announced his plans to suspend campaign operations Wednesday, Graham Platner formally withdrew his candidacy for U.S. Senate Friday evening, sharing a signed letter he wrote to the Maine Secretary of State's office. The 41-year-old was set to face incumbent GOP Senator Susan Collins in November, but he's been plagued by scandal, including an accusation from a former girlfriend who says he drunkenly forced her to have sex, which Platner denies. Maine's Democratic Party has until July 27th to name his replacement. Earlier this week, the party announced plans to hold a convention before that deadline to find a new candidate, as a number of contenders have thrown their hats into the ring. Kristen Goodwin, Fox News.
7: Now, Democrats who could replace Platner on the ballot include the Secretary of State, Shenna Bellows, and former Maine State Senate President Troy Jackson. Two transgender girls have officially withdrawn their legal challenge to President Trump's executive order regarding participation in women's sports.
15: Two transgender girls who were the first to challenge President Trump's executive order keeping men out of women's sports have dropped their lawsuit in New Hampshire. The decision follows last month's U.S. Supreme Court ruling upholding bans on transgender girls and women competing on female school and college sports teams. Their attorney praised the teenagers' courage in the face of what he called extraordinary hostility, saying the personal hardships they endured, along with the Supreme Court ruling, led them to end their legal challenge. Carmen Roberts, Fox News.
7: And Spain now heading to the World Cup semifinals after scoring a dramatic late goal to beat Belgium 2-1. Spain now advancing to face tournament favorite France on Tuesday. That'll be in the Dallas area with a spot in the World Cup final, of course, on the line. I'm Paul Stevens, and this is Fox News.
16: I'm Bill Hemmer, and these are the most impactful moments in American history. Can you put a price on treason? Robert Hansen could. 1.4 million. When Hansen joined the FBI, he took an oath, swearing to defend the U.S. Constitution against all enemies. Beginning in 1979, Hansen would spend the next 22 years of his career as a Soviet spy. While operating within the FBI's Soviet counterintelligence program, Hansen supplied Moscow with some of America's most sensitive secrets. And on February 18, 2001, the deception was brought to an end. A cold day in Virginia's Foxstone Park, beneath a wooden bridge, Hansen dropped a garbage bag filled with classified materials. And with that, Robert Hansen was caught red-handed. For more, go to foxnewspodcast.com. I'm Bill Hemmer, Fox News.

0: Listen as Clay Travis and Buck Sexton recap another week of exposing hypocrisy and fight to protect our freedom. This is Clay Travis and Buck Sexton. Sound off.
1: Third hour, Clay and Buck gets going right now. Thanks for being here with us. We're joined by our friend Steve Yates, senior fellow at the Heritage Foundation, host of the podcast network, CNB podcast network show, Nation States with Yates, which is awesome. Definitely go check that one out, guys. Mr. Yates, pleasure to have you as always. I wanted to have you react to, we played as the first hour of the program, but I wanted to have you react to what Trump has said as of this morning on the Iran negotiation situation. Guys, play 17.
2: To me, I think it's over. I don't want to deal with them anymore. They're scum. You know what scum is? They're scum. They're sick people. They're led by sick people. And they're vicious, violent people. And if they had a nuclear weapon, they'd use it. As far as I'm concerned, it's over. I'll speak to our negotiators. They want to negotiate. They're good people. Steve Witkoff, Jared Kushner. But they have to come back to me. As far as I'm concerned, it's just a waste of time dealing with them. They're liars. We make a deal. And they, if I make a deal with him, we have a deal. And he goes out, he talks. We make a deal. Everyone's agreed. No nuclear weapon. We make a deal. They go outside, talk to the press. They say, we never even talked about it. There's something wrong with them. They're cuckoo. As far as I'm concerned, it's over. They're bad people. And frankly, I don't want to waste my time with them. Now, I'll let our wonderful negotiators keep talking if they want, but I don't see it. I don't like these people. You know that?
1: They're sick people. They're scum. Yates, doesn't sound like this is about to get to a happy ending. What, where did Steve go? He froze.
3: We talked that we're going to get back him back up. We've got the videos. Just FYI, we're going to have 3 hours of video. That probably means that we'll have now opportunity to have tech failures on both video and audio, which is, you know, something that may happen.
1: Hey, but we're live. Very few people do this live, 3 hours, video, radio, everything.
3: But the positive is most of the time this will work and we will be able to be everywhere. 600 radio stations, satellite radio, and now you'll have a video version of the program for those of you out there that want to stream it on YouTube. We're going to have it lots of other places. Is Steve back up and rolling now?
1: Did the Iranians...
3: Okay, so they're going to try to get him
1: the Iranians
3: on
1: knocked off his comms, Clay. Yeah, the mullahs, the Gayatollah, as you call him, clearly running a cyber op against Yates so that he cannot explain the next steps to defeat Iran on the show.
3: The Gayatollah, we got Steve Yates back. Yeah, I don't know if he heard your question, Buck, but basically we were saying Trump says, Steve, that he can no longer trust in any way Iran. What happens now? What is the next step so far as you can see it?
4: Well, Clay, I mean, really, for a lot of us that have deep experience in this, we're not surprised at the president arriving at this point, but can sort of forgive him for having been impeached multiple times and butchered by the establishment, that he wants to experience some of these things for himself when he's asked why he said that it was the negotiations were going well before and why they're so bad now. He says, because I got to know them. And I think he did. And so I think he's arrived at the correct judgment. We had lifted some of the economic pressure temporarily. The Treasury Department put that back on yesterday. The president made clear we're hitting them last night and tonight. And so I think we're back to basics. The main question is, how much further can we degrade the IRGC? That is the Revolutionary Guard. That's the most radical element that has military capability. And he's trying to beat them down into a place where we can maybe get some kind of a management routine.
1: So the options that are being discussed now, Steve, are still things that we've heard. They're things we've heard about before. But, for example, the one that really sticks out to me is I don't believe, and more importantly, I don't think the Iranians believe, and if you disagree, by all means, Steve, let us know, that Trump is going to blow up their desalinization plants and blow up all their power plants. I don't think he's going to do that. Karg Island, though, to me, that I put in the more of the realm of the possible. Do you assess that similarly? And if we were to do the Karg Island operation, what would that look like, and Could we pull it off?
4: Well, we always could have pulled it off. It was a little bit of a mystery to me why that wasn't early in the mix. There probably was a reason that it was just beyond my line of sight. I see it identically in that I don't think he wants to nuke essentially the civil infrastructure of the country. That creates a whole range of uncertainties that could be problems for our allies, could be problems for us. And so I think he wants to try to focus on degrading the militancy. And I think we can do a lot of that by doing what they've been doing along the coasts. They can hit deeply into the military decision-making process. They've hit the manufacturing. The Karg Island part should be the game over point because that is what allows the regime to fund and survive. And I think that we have the capabilities in place to be able to do it with minimal risk of casualties. And so
1: would four-star General Yates in our scenario, would four-star General Yates tell the president, Mr. President, we should do this, we should take Karg Island? Like, that's the only logical next step. Where do you put it?
4: I would put that very high on the list. First for me, the absolute priority is we have to prove that anyone can move in the straits, and that if they're fired upon, the enemy is greased immediately. That just has to be the case. Because we have to demonstrate that freedom of navigation matters. I think Karg Island is a longer term step. It means that they pay a price for the rope-a-dope that they've used on the president for these several months. And it's not invading and occupying Iran proper. It's an island. And so I think it falls short of the red line of no invade and occupy, but imposes a cost that I think most of the world, and I think most Americans would agree, they deserve to pay.
3: Okay, I'm fascinated by this, and Buck and I were talking about it a little bit earlier. So two-parter for you on the Karg Island front. One, do you believe that we would be able to take Karg Island and continue to basically produce, refine, whatever is necessary, Iranian oil and gas to keep going onto the market? Not dissimilar in some ways to what has happened in Venezuela, right? Except in Venezuela, we had Delcy Rodriguez, who was a partner that would work with us. Is that possible in Iran? That's part one. Part two, and I asked Buck this earlier, you're dealing with crazy people on some level in Iran. Is it possible that if we seized Karg Island, that Iran, elements of Iran, might decide, okay, fine, we'll just blow up our own oil and gas infrastructure? Are they that crazy? That's two big ones.
4: Well, I think that second big one is legitimate and front and center. I think we can't put that at zero probability. In fact, I do think there's a sort of suicidal element to this cult that runs this theocratic state. And so if they perceive themselves to be losing, and I do perceive them to be losing, then they would potentially reach for things like that. So to me, Karg Island, the value is taking it off the table for them. The United States of America will survive if Karg Island does not exist. And so taking it away from them, I think, is step one. If it could be used in the Venezuela sense, that's an intriguing probability, one that we have to have a high sense that President Trump would be interested in exploring. But the security of that is very, very problematic because of its geographic proximity to mainland Iran. So to me, it's first take it out of their hands, prove that that can be done, and see whether we've got a different set of facts to deal with this regime.
3: Do we, Buck, a question on this. Do we have any idea how many people it would take to take Karg Island? We're talking about how many people?
1: Uh-oh.
3: We may have lost him again.
1: I think
3: the Gayatollah might really be trying to take out Steve here because he's given us some good information. The question that I asked him, Buck, I think is a huge part of this. It is how many people would need to be involved in order to secure Karg Island, right?
1: Well, it would, the taking it, I think, is a lot easier than the holding it, most likely, because, okay, Steve, you're gonna run us through the operation to take Karg Island. Strap on your helmet, get out your M4. What happens?
4: Well, no one hired me to be a special ops general, but I would say, you know, basically your ways of decisions. I mean, there's a lot that we can do with technology without having to risk the lives and well-being of our troops. So there's a lot that we can do to make this island go silent. And then once it's silent, sort of like we used to say in the Vietnam War, we rule the night. And so we have abilities that no one else has. And just like when they went into Venezuela to invite Maduro to peaceably come to the United States of America to face justice, there are things that we can do. I don't think it is beyond the realm to do it with low risk of casualties, heavy emphasis on technology and unmanned kinds of platforms. And really, again, the question would be, do you just leave it to rot? Do you try to operate it? Or is it going to just be blown up?
1: Speaking of Steve Yates, Nation States with Yates is his podcast on all things national security. Where do you see this going, Steve? Now I'm asking for crystal ball Yates. Where do you think this goes next? I mean, the president clearly very frustrated, but also it doesn't seem like to me he's surprised, right? There's a lot of frustration, but not a lot of surprise in his tone. So he knew that this was a possibility. What do you think the next 90 days looks like, and how confident are you in the oil price situation continuing to be at a reasonable, stable place?
4: Well, that gets, first and foremost, we have to demonstrate that we're escorting and providing security for vessels to move through the strait. And it's more of annoyance fire from the Iranians at this point. And we should be able to help defend against that. We should be able to pressure allies to step in and do more to defend against that. That will have a bigger impact on oil markets than wither this regime and these on again, off again ceasefires. Now, I think that basically the president is intent on thumping them pretty hard and seeing whether they're going to come back and get serious. And he says he doesn't have any more use for negotiations, but he seems to have an endless appetite for searching for deals. And so I think he's trying to change the fact pattern, see where we are. But I think it's important that we fundamentally degrade the IRGC in this season of the next week or so. See what's going on in the Strait in the next week or so, and do we have to move on Karg Island in the next week or so? If we don't have any meaningful change on those variables over that period, then we're just sitting, I think, spinning wheels.
1: Who's going to win the World Cup, Steve?
4: Well, I know that you have planted the flag on the country that we defeated in the Revolutionary War. I have to say that I am among the many that have been taken in by the Viking, who is the most charismatic figure of this World Cup, I would say.
1: Oh, yes.
4: And I think there are not odds on favorite. Clay may know better these odds of this foreign sport to me known as soccer. But I have to say it's been much, much more interesting than I expected. And I am all for Team Norway at this point.
1: Wow, the Vikings will row their way to victory. I'm going to tell you, Steve, that would be a heck of a prediction. So let's see.
4: Unlikely,
1: let's see how that one goes.
4: If I'm right, it's amazing.
1: Of course. We'll only remind
3: France,
1: everybody.
3: France, by right. The way, Buck, France, Spain, Argentina, England are the top four. Then Norway as the fifth most likely to win the World Cup at this point.
1: There you go. Yeah. Steve Yates, everybody, go check out Nation States with Yates.
4: We all watch.
1: There we go. Thank you so much, Steve.
4: Thank you.
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0: While it didn't go flawlessly there with Steve Yates, he did have a lot of interesting information to give us. And I do want to continue to hammer this because I do think it's going to be awesome. We now have, what am I looking at? I just pulled it up. 131,000 of you have subscribed to the YouTube page. We're going to have 3 hours of the show in the near future on the YouTube page. Cool things like when the White House is having live press briefings, when we are playing the audio for you on the radio feed, you'll be able to watch the video of President Trump or J.D. Vance is speaking right now. Any of these video events that are live that are occurring during the course of the show, boom, we're going to be able to show you that video. I think it's going to be really cool. And obviously there's going to be a lot of short clip versions of the show if you're out and about. And if you're just trying to share, let's say with your kids or grandkids, Buck's son is only a little over one. The primary way that I share news stories now with my 18-year-old, who is the oldest in the family, going to be going off to college this fall, I grab things that I see on social media that I think he would respond to, short videos, whatever they are, and I send it to him. Knowing that that's pretty much the way that his generation is going to communicate. Now, you can fight against it, and you can say, boy, I wish there was more depth of knowledge, all those things. But if you got a 2-minute clip, and you know you can get 2 minutes of attention from your son or daughter, your grandson or your granddaughter, we're going to now be providing that for this program. Now, I want you guys to hang out with us for 3 hours every day. Video, audio, wherever you are, I want you to spend 3 hours with us. We know everybody's busy, so I want you to be able to get information every way you possibly can. Go subscribe to the YouTube page. I think you're going to be impressed with what we are producing there in the days, the weeks, and months ahead. So my name, Clay Travis, Buck Sexton. Boom, type it in on YouTube. It's easy to subscribe, and you will be having access to video versions of all of this. Okay, Steve, big question, Buck, is – I still think, what is the exit strategy for the situation in Iran? Let's say we go into Karg Island, right? My concern is, and you've hit on this a lot, we are dealing with fundamentalists who hate us. How do we get out of Karg Island if we put boots on the ground and we take over Karg Island? We know what happened in Afghanistan, how disastrous that withdrawal was. We know what happened in Iraq. That's my concern. I'm curious what you would say about this, and we can talk about it when we come back here in a moment. But what is the exit strategy by which we are able to get out if we go in?
1: Well, I'll say this, which is a great dodge from your question, which will have to hold everybody through the break to get real answers on the other side. But the problem with having an exit strategy is at some point you actually have to exit. And those are not the same thing. You can have an idea as to what you'd like it to look like, but the enemy gets more than just a vote in this process, and it can get very messy. And for a lot of people, Trump had a very clear promise. He's calling this a military operation. He won't call it a war. Once you start having troops on the ground, and if we start losing people, that's a war. Everyone knows that's a war. Trump said no, so we'll talk about this more.
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1: As we celebrate our nation's 250th birthday this month, this milestone is a reminder of the impact our nation has had on people around the globe as well. 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
0: Years ago, President John F. Kennedy said, "Israel was not created in order to disappear. Israel will endure and flourish." Those words captured the spirit of a young democracy determined to survive.
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8: Sonny Hostin on The View, talking about Graham Plattner facing the rape accusations. Say it may be credible and corroborated, but she's disagreeing with an awful lot of people saying he should leave the race. And she says, take a cue from Republicans who they know the bar is so very low. Here's Sonny Hostin describing why she would still vote for Plattner if she lived where he did.
9: It is a disgusting time in politics where we decide what we're willing to morally accept based on the jersey you're wearing. And if you are one of those people that was willing to plug your nose, you're the problem.
10: Well, then I'm the problem, because I was one of those people, and I said it, if I lived in Maine, I would have, you know, plugged my nose and I would have voted for him anyway. I think that we are in a time of existential crisis in this country. I think Republicans fall in line. They don't fall in love. Democrats want to fall in love and not fall in line.
11: Oh, my God.
10: You know, the Republican Party, the bar is so very low. I can't believe, I cannot believe that they want to try to assume the moral high ground of the Republican Party.
8: She said, you can miss me with all of that, especially when you have Pete Hegseth, confirmed by the Senate as a cabinet member, had one drinking allegation, two, he had a tattoo controversy about a
11: Nazi tattoo.
8: About a Jerusalem cross. I mean, this is unbelievable.
12: He's got the more high ground because he's not a Nazi. He's not a rapey, Jew-hating Nazi. We all have the high ground on this guy. I mean, seriously, she's the Republicans fall in line. The Republicans fight amongst each other all the time. That's why they never get anything passed.
8: Yeah.
12: It's the Democrats that take their marching orders like good little Marxists.
8: Yeah, that's right.
12: It's complete gaslighting.
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13: This is House Call for Health. A commonly used gym supplement to build muscles could help fight depression. That's according to new research that says creatine could help improve depression symptoms. Researchers say creatine monohydrate could be beneficial as an add-on treatment for major depressive disorder, based on a review of 5 randomized trials. In one trial, women with depression who took 5 grams of creatine per day plus an antidepressant found there was greater improvement after 8 weeks. Another study shows more benefits when creatine is added to cognitive behavioral therapy. According to researchers, past studies have shown that people with mood disorders process creatine differently in the brain, and scientists think those disruptions may contribute to depression. Researchers say the evidence is still preliminary. The review was published in the Genomic Press Brain Medicine Journal. 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I'm Lisa Brady, Fox News.
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1: Welcome back to Clay and Buck. What's going to happen with Karg Island? Is Trump going to hit Iran against tonight? Very important questions. But I'm going rogue right now. That's what I'm going to start calling you, Clay, when I want to throw something random in the mix. I'm going rogue for a minute here on the show because I may be flying in just a matter of days. And I think this is going to get a lot of people, this is going to get a lot of people fired up. There is a, by the way, it's your favorite, Clay, Southwest Airlines.
2: Oh yeah.
1: It is. So I know what side of this you're taking. New York Post reporting that Southwest Airlines has issued a Dallas-based airline posted the following message on Threads. You won't get off the plane faster by standing up 0.001 seconds after the seatbelt sign turns off. This is about the practice, I'd never heard it called this before, of aisle jumping.
2: Yeah.
1: Now, this is more complicated than some people think. Because I agree you won't get off the plane faster. However, who among us has not experienced the, oh, I am going to just sit like a civilized person until it's close to me to get up, you know, it's close to my turn to get up in the plane to depart and get off the aircraft. And I'm about to stand up now and pull from my overhead bin, perhaps my one bag, because I'm a civilized person who doesn't bring 10 bags with him. And I try to go, and then you have that rush. It's like the running of the bulls at Pamplona. Everyone's just trying to push past you. The barbarians rushing through the gate while you, trying to be civilized, are all of a sudden deeply inconvenienced, and it's quite rude. Where do you come down? What is the proper thing to do when you land? By the way, not clapping, okay? We don't clap that we're not all dead. Beyond that, that's point one. Point two, should everyone, if you try to sit, what about the people who still stand up in the aisle?
2: Everyone, I will civilize all airline travel with several basic rules, and I'm 100 billion% right on this, and if you disagree, you are in the wrong. First of all, everyone exits in their row order. There are subtle variations that could change. For instance, I'll give you one, right? General rule, and then there are exceptions. Sometimes on Southwest flights, and I have, not trying to brag here, currently 2.5 million Southwest airline points. I should get to shake the hand of every pilot every time I'm on a Southwest airline. So I'm not kidding about this. In my Southwest Airlines account, I have 2.5 million Southwest airline points. That has to put me in 99.9 percentile of Southwest Airlines flyers. Get off in the order in which your seats are there. Do not try to skip ahead. Exception. Sometimes they will come on and say, hey, there are 20 people on this flight that have to catch a connecting flight. We're asking everybody to remain seated so people who have to immediately go to catch a flight can get off first. That's civil.
1: And you know people cheat, though, on that, right? Which I think, but if you cheat, if you're one of those people, by the way,
2: yes,
1: a special place in hell for you. When you pretend you have a connection so you can just smoke on by everybody on the plane. I'm not saying everyone does that. I'm saying there's always one or two. When they go by two, you can kind of tell.
2: Most people are going to agree with me on that. Second point. You should never check a bag ever. I'm just going to be straightforward on this. I don't know if you sign off on this. There are a lot of women who are going to be angry about this one. Buck, I would be fine going into any city that I am going into and just buying a new shirt and a new pair of shorts. You can go to Old Navy and you can buy 40 shirts and 8 pairs of pants and it costs like $26, okay? Like you can make up a whole brand new wardrobe with
1: I was in New York for a media event for us, so with Barrett Media was great, but I forgot to bring like person with a job clothing, which was not wise on my part. All I had were like sweatpants, t-shirts and shorts, cause you know, that's how I roll. I went into this place, Clay, I swear, first time ever in my life, that was near our studio. I just typed in closest place I can get like pants. Uniqlo? I went in there. Have you ever been in one of these places?
2: I know the
1: before?
2: Brand, but what did it cost you to buy new clothes?
1: I bought pants were like $30.
2: Yeah.
1: And they were nice, by the way. They're very nice. But beyond that, I've also never felt so old in my life. I feel like everyone shopping in there was like 16. And I was like the old guy, like, do these pants have a tight hem? Can someone explain to me whether there's an elastic waistband version?
2: Unless you are a fashion model, no one cares what you wear that much, right? Like, I understand if you are the head of Gucci, like, what clothes you travel with matter. People are going to judge you for it. You can go buy off the rack and you will be fine. The standing and waiting for your bag like a member of cattle and hoping that somebody remembered to put it on. God forbid you're having to go to another airport, and hope that your bag gets there so that you can wear whatever crappy clothes you happen to pack. It's not worth it. Pack less. If you have to buy something, clothes don't cost that much. All right. So one bag, put it in the overhead. If you can't travel with one, and look, if you're going to, if you're going away to college for 8 months, you should drive in a car, right? Like, you can't go to college, or if you're moving to a new city, I'm not talking about that. I'm talking about going for somewhere for like a vacation or a weekend trip. Here's
1: we got off the topic though of so what do on the plane when someone's
2: I immediately stand up.
1: So you're a quick stander. You're a quick stander.
2: Well, I always go aisle. So I'm getting old. I want to stand up and I want to stretch out the hamstrings and everything else. I unbuckle the minute, you know what happened to me this past flight that I took over to Mount Rushmore this weekend, Buck? A woman flight attendant came around. She, you know when they say put your phone in airplane mode?
1: Yeah.
2: I never put my phone in airplane mode.
1: No one does it.
2: Okay.
1: No one does it. Yeah.
2: The flight attendant stood over me and made me put my phone in airplane mode.
1: Yeah, she knew who you were. She was a lib and she enjoyed every second of it.
2: She said, sir, is your phone in airplane mode? I was like, yeah, we're fine. She said, let me see you put it in airplane mode. I've never had it happen. A woman across the aisle from me was like, I've never seen this happen. I was like, have you ever seen this happen before? A flight attendant, first of all, the airplane mode does nothing. All right. Like, you're not going to bring the plane down because your iPhone is not in airplane mode.
1: The whole thing is absurd. And we're going to get pilots who are like, but it could theoretically.
2: Ducks could also
1: fly in the engines at the same time. Like, we can't worry about this. All right. That's crazy. Okay. But I have one more for you since we're talking about the quick standers. Which is a thing that I've just made up, which should probably catch on, because that's what it's a quickstand, right? You, instead of quicksand, you immediately stand up as soon as the plane lands, like right away. The people who are always blocking the lane when it's not their turn, when they're boarding by, you know, like 1 through 7 or 1 through 8.
2: Yes.
1: And you're like, okay, I'm in zone 3 or I'm in zone 5. It is now my time to go up. And you're like, shouldering around all these people who are right where they're supposed to walk in, and they're like, I'm zone 8. And you're like, well, is this your first time on an airplane? Is this the first time you've ever done this before? Like, if it is, that's okay, but if it's not, we have to have a talk.
2: Yeah, you're blocking everything. It's a bad problem. Southwest has done away with the A, the B, the C, which, I thought worked pretty well, and now they have all these zones. Nobody has any idea. It's like Nam out there. One more for you, Buck. I flew Hawaiian Airlines, back, and I was in a window, which is not my ideal choice, all the way back in coach. I'm not kidding. I might have had 2 inches of space for my knees. I'm 6 foot. It's not like I'm huge. I'm 6 foot. The guy in front of me reclined. We have got to end all reclining on, unless you're flying to Europe and it's like, hey, everybody's going to sleep. Reclining your seat on another man who is around normal size.
1: He might as well curl up in your lap. You know what I mean? He might as well just snuggle up to you.
2: I can't even bring down my tray then. So there are no reclining. Don't check your bags and no jumping to try to save 8 seconds on deplaning. And by the way, let me also add this. I'm going to give a positive. Men should offer to put bags up in the overhead bin more than men offer to put bags up in the overhead bin.
1: We, it's your opportunity to be an everyday hero all the time, but I will say you will occasionally come across a female.
2: Yes.
1: Notice I didn't say lady, a female who is like insulted by the notion that she needs help. That is another thing that will happen.
2: I'm fine with that. If you're insulted because I'm too kind to you, that's on you, not me. I see some men, able-bodied men, women, and I will say, you're bringing a bag that's too big, to be fair, but they are trying to, I mean, it's like they have to muscle every ounce of their physical strength to get the bag up high enough.
1: Well, it can be dangerous for bystanders too, because then you have the wobbly bag pusher who all of a sudden you're and like there are like women and children nearby who might get hit by this bag now.
2: My wife and your wife, not tall. It's actually it's not only the lift, it's also quite a bit taller. If you're a normal sized man, this is my charge to all of you. Offer to help women put their bags up more frequently. If you're in the aisle, I try to always sit in the aisle because at least you have a little bit of more movement and space. Literally the least you can do is try to help women. By the way, it's faster. Oftentimes, you know what happens, Buck? Women try to get those bags up and then they put it in the wrong way, right? So the overhead doesn't shut. So then they're standing up there trying to change it like 8 different ways, especially, by the way, elderly women, even more difficult. Men should offer to help women get their bags in the overhead more than we do.
1: I think the only time I actually started to become in favor of like the Chinese social credit system, yeah, they have, where it's like every aspect of your life is data that is collated and ready for the government, is when it comes to flying, it should be almost like a driver's test. Like you should be able to show that this isn't the first time you've ever done this. And like, you're not going to show up at TSA with 6 Diet Coke bottles in your bag. Like, you can't bring these on the plane. And then you're not
2: to be fair, it's been 25 years since 9/11. A quarter of a century, right? This is the only advantage to TSA PreCheck is in general, people have flown on airplanes before in the TSA PreCheck line. The number of people, this is why we can't change rules. 25 years after 9/11, people, I can't bring my gun? No, you can't just walk through. You just can't just walk through with your gun. Like, the rules are not that complicated. Learn them.
1: Yeah, I agree with all that. But yeah, quick standers. Getting heat from Southwest. They're saying you don't need to stand. I don't know. I think I have to establish my aisle control right away. And I think everyone knows that, because otherwise you just allow people to just cut past you, because that's what they do, because the world is a cruel, hard place. It's a jungle out there, and there are barbarians in our midst. All right. We'll close out here. Maybe we'll solve the Iran problem in the last segment of the show.
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9: Barack Obama came in and talked about a fundamental change to America, and he started off with the apology tour. Many of us who were kind of open-minded, like, all right, let's see what's going to happen here. Many of us looked at it as, all right, this is the apology tour for America's push into the Middle East, and most notably for Iraq. Not so much for Afghanistan, but mostly for Iraq. And

0: Welcome back in. We got tons of reactions. I bet the talkbacks are going to be amazing after all that. Let me try to run through as many of you that have been waiting a while to get to you. Christian in Atlanta, you said you had a great deplaning experience. What happened?
1: Yeah, can you hear me okay?
0: Yeah, we got you.
1: Okay, so I was in Spain yesterday, got back last night on Iberian Airlines. And the way they do it is they land and make an announcement. Everyone, please remain seated. We will make announcements on deplaning. And when we get to the gate, they say, rows 1 through 5 may now get up and board. Everyone else remain seated. And they give them a minute, and then they say, now rows 6 through 10 may get up. Everyone else remain seated. And we got off of that plane in like 5 minutes. It was so organized.
0: So it works better.
1: Germany. It was crazy.
0: It works better. Thank you. I've never heard of that before, Buck. You ever heard like deplaning by row? I haven't ever heard of that.
2: No.
0: Thank you, Christian. That's interesting. I'm all in favor of whatever could get you on the plane and off the plane.
2: Although my father-in-law tells me, by the way, Clay, in real, who was a retired American Airlines pilot, he says that COVID, during COVID, when people started flying again, obviously, deplaning went as it should. Everyone stayed seated until the row ahead got up. It was a thing of beauty, but now it's back to chaos. So there was
0: people
2: a time.
0: Were better behaved. I wonder if that's just the quality of person that was flying early in COVID days was more considered. I don't know. More considered. Is that possible? Dave, and we got a lot of variety of topics.
2: No, I think people were just scared to be close to people. I don't think it was courtesy. I think they were scared of...
0: It wasn't me. I don't think I ever stopped flying. I was flying in May of 2020. Dave in Kentucky.
3: Hey, Clay and Buck. Thanks for taking my call. Before I get to my Iran thing, as a retired Southwest Airlines pilot, I can't thank you guys enough for being so kind to my beloved airline. And all that you're saying is absolutely true about what some of these changes to try to encourage some civilian behavior.
0: Thank you for your service at Southwest. I love you guys. And what were you going to say about Iran?
3: Well, Iran, I happen to agree with Steve Yates a lot that it seems to me that we have an amazing amount of technological ability that we could pick and choose strategically to inhibit control of Karg Island, inhibit control of water and electricity in places that are going to kneecap these people in the best possible way and put them under some severe pressure. And we can do it without hurting the civilian population. At least that's my thought anyway. Thank you.
0: Thank you. All right, 30 seconds, Sean. Maybe 10 seconds. All right.
4: With President Trump is done with Iran's crap. Why don't they prioritize the rest of the targets and start hitting the target every hour until Iran goes on TV public and submits?
0: I just love the way he said target, Buck. I think Trump's done with fed up. I mean, I think it's an interesting point. Donnie in Florida says, what about people with bags that are too big? Yeah, how about you figure out whether it's going to fit in the overhead or not beforehand? Pack less. Help
2: what
0: women lift
2: skis?
0: Their bags. Be civilized.
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2: As we celebrate our nation's 250th birthday this month, this milestone is a reminder of the impact our nation has had on people around the globe as well. 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
0: Years ago, President John F. Kennedy said, Israel was not created in order to disappear. 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
4: Would that be west of Kennesaw you're trying to tell me?
6: This way I'm pointing. So.
5: Okay, this way that I'm pointing.
7: I guess east and west is very difficult for people these days. 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
4: Have you ever...
7: You mean to the west?
4: Yeah. Have you ever looked at a map before? Caw, man. It's to the left of Kennesaw.
7: Can't tell you how many times I've said that to my wife. Just go south on 400, yeah. Exit, and head east. And she's like, what is? What do you mean?
6: Exactly. Tell them to turn right next time.
4: That's right.
5: And right, she'll know exactly.
7: No, that would not be to the right when you're heading south.
4: Yeah. Fine, just let it go. I won't embarrass him anymore, man. It's not time to pile on the child. You know? Sorry, man. You'll get it. You'll get it. You'll get it. It's fine. Go home, tell your daddy.
7: I turned right like you said. No, you didn't.
4: But, yeah, go home, tell your daddy. You don't know how to read that. And then tell me how to change a tire. And he's going to feel like the biggest disappointment ever.
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8: In the Middle East, I'm Pam Puso, Fox News. A U.S. fleet led by two aircraft carriers is traveling near Iran following days of renewed fighting. Forces are gathering as President Trump issues a deadline for Tehran to publicly renounce attacks in the Strait of Hormuz.
9: The U.S. maintains Iran violated the MOU when it attacked ships transiting through the Strait of Hormuz. To get confidence that Iran is serious about a peace deal, U.S. officials reportedly want Iran to admit they made a mistake. Per Axios, U.S. officials want Iran to publicly acknowledge the strait is open, commit to stopping attacks on commercial vessels, and recognize that shipping lanes will remain open without tolls. U.S. officials have insisted part of the problem with reaching a long-lasting agreement is that the leadership structure in Iran is fragmented, and there are hardliners who are pushing for aggressive action.
8: Fox's Madeline Rivera. The warning comes amid reports of a new Iranian plot to assassinate President Trump. A judge in Utah is set to decide whether or not there's enough evidence to send Charlie Kirk's alleged killer to trial.
10: U.S. District Judge Tony Groff is now tasked with sifting through mountains of evidence presented in the 5-day preliminary hearing in Provo, Utah. Evidence that prosecutors say includes surveillance footage and a confession, according to testimony from Robinson's roommate and lover.
11: I just asked him in person if what he said was true the night before, and he said it was. He started crying a little bit and said he wishes he hadn't done it.
10: Evidence also includes DNA, in which the defense argued is inconclusive. Charlie Kirk's family members attended the hearing. Robinson has yet to enter a plea. Prosecutors are seeking the death penalty. Jeff Manasso, Fox News.
8: The judge's decision is expected in September. 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
8: He's not going quietly. Amid mounting scandals, Graham Plattner of Maine withdrew from a hotly contested U.S. Senate race this week. Fox's Natalie Chuck describes a letter Plattner wrote.
13: Plattner posted the letter on social media as well, closing it out by saying, quote, F ICE and free Palestine. It comes the Friday before Maine's deadline for candidates to drop out, and now begins the scramble for Democrats to replace him by Monday, July 27th. The deadline is clear, but exactly how the Democratic Party in Maine to choose that next candidate is a bit muddy. Party leaders there intend on holding a nominating convention to address the vacancy, but still no date or many details have been released.
8: The Republican nominee is incumbent U.S. Senator Susan Collins, who is seeking a sixth term. A New Jersey woman is accused of sexually assaulting a child, then posting the video on Snapchat.
14: 25-year-old Victoria Ann Cranmer faces charges including manufacturing and possession of child sexual abuse material. According to court documents, she sexually assaulted a child under the age of 13, recorded the alleged abuse, and then shared at least one video to Snapchat. Investigators uncovered additional videos saved to Snapchat's memories feature. Cranmer was arrested after investigators identified her through several distinctive tattoos. Her ex-roommate, who'd asked her to move out, discovered the recording on a phone Cranmer left behind. Deborah Valentine, Fox News.
8: A bit of chaos in Pamplona, Spain during the running of the Bulls. One runner was gored in the face and many more were lucky not to be seriously injured. The Bulls knocked runners to the ground, causing several pileups on the cobblestone streets. The last death at a Bull run occurred in 2009. Gorings and broken bones remain common. I'm Pam Crusoe and this is Fox News.
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16: 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For many of us, this is our number one financial asset. That's our home. And if it's not your number one financial asset, it's your number one emotional asset. That's where you put your head down at night. That's where we raise our families. And we got to make sure we help you and make great informed decisions. And we are sponsored by the All Four Seasons Garage Entry Doors and Windows people. And Dan is not with me again today. Dan Watkins, the founder of All Four Seasons, is not with me. He's out helping people in the field, doing his thing, helping you protect and get those openings all just beautiful around your home. So today I'm going to have to go solo, keep going with it. And don't forget, if you missed some of this episode, you want to catch out some of the other stuff, you can go check out the Extra 106.3 app. And that's out there on the podcast. That's out there. 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And today, I have a very special guest in, and we're going to talk about something a little bit different. And I have Paul Italian here from CycloneSolutionsUSA.com. So Paul has a long history of helping people in their homes when bad things happen. He has a long history of restoration, a long history of helping people. I'm going to have him tell us a little bit more about his story and what he's doing now with his company.
17: Well, good morning. Thanks for having me, Chris. And again, I am Paul Italian. Had a restoration company for 20 years. We did about 7,000 projects. We do a lot of work with the insurance companies over the years. Things have changed. The industry is changing rapidly. Now I'm a licensed public adjuster. I own Cyclone Solutions. We work with a company called Claim Detectives USA. And we help people when they have a situation of loss and sometimes before the loss.
16: So you mentioned this Cyclone Solutions, and you said something that I don't know if a lot of people know what that is, because I didn't either when you first told me about it. I am a public adjuster. Now, what is that? Because that sounds like a government employee.
17: It really does, doesn't it? We are definitely not government employees yet. Public adjuster works for the public. Most adjusters, you think, are an insurance adjuster that works for a State Farm, Allstate, whatever, independent. We work on the behalf, legally, of the for the homeowners, the business owners, commercial property that have a loss, so we can navigate and get some prices and everything set up and get it back to where they're supposed to be. A lot of people don't realize, Chris, that insurance is only a transfer of risk. And we're seeing that right now. It's amazing. You see these articles online on Google and everything where there's a lot of insurance that's not, stuff's not being covered, mostly in Florida. Last year, they said that 2 out of 5 claims weren't covered in the state of Florida.
16: So, wow.
17: Yeah. Everybody's upset with the insurance companies, but it's really because their policies don't cover a lot of the stuff that happens.
16: This is an amazing thing. 2 out of 5 were not claimed. We're not covered.
17: We're not covered.
16: So I sit there and pay all my insurance. Something happens to my house, and when I go to file a claim, it's not covered.
17: Well, Chris, the funny thing is, in the world of insurance, when it started, it used to be called fire insurance. You know, but now we have water damage. The reason 100 years ago we didn't have water damage, realistically, it started in New York, is there was no running water in houses. It was always fireplaces or wood stoves or, you know, in Chicago, the cow kicked over the lantern and burned half the town down.
16: That's right.
17: So it was in fire. It was not running water. So that was an issue.
16: So it was fire insurance.
17: It was fire insurance.
16: And so today now it's fire, it's water, it's trees falling on houses, it's act of gods, it's all these other things that can happen to us.
17: It is. It's very strange, Chris. Like you were said when we were leading in, it's your most valuable asset. Now, I'm not a foodie, but the foodies I know, they're more concerned about how a meal's cooked when we go to a restaurant than what they are paying for to cover their most expensive asset. And as a public adjuster, we are trying to change that to educate the public before the loss. Because once the loss already happens, whatever you have is set in stone. But reviewing your policy, see what you have. I have gone to people's houses where they don't have the right policy, so I go in and there's still wood floors 6 months later because something wasn't covered.
16: When we talk about that, what give me some examples of things that we should be looking for in our policy.
17: All right. The biggest thing, and I always give a project that I just consulted on, so they figure your value of your house, let's say it's $500,000. Most policies give you code upgrade of about 10%. So you have $50,000. Well, there's rules, and they don't call it code upgrade. It's law and ordinance. It's what the codes say, you know, mostly in Georgia. And they're very strict. If you remove half the drywall or whatever paneling in a house, you have to replace all the electrical most of the time because that's the way they want it. As you know, being what you do, breaker boxes, fuse boxes have changed. They're being upgraded. They won't pass you if you don't upgrade the fuse box a lot of times. To redo an electrical in a house could cost you $15,000 to $20,000 to spend it on a house. And if you don't have code insurance, you're eating that out of pocket.
16: So everybody should be looking at their policies right now and looking for code insurance.
17: Yeah, yep, code, a law and ordinance. And here's the funny thing, being on this side of the coin now instead of a contractor, is you can get 10%, which means if you've got a $300,000 house, it's $30,000. For about $30 a year, you can get 50%, which means 50% of your value. So you can get $150,000 in code upgrades for, you know, under $50 a year.
16: So it's not a big expense, but it's something that's often overlooked.
17: It's not a big expense. We're doing a house in Marietta right now. It's an older house, and they have slats, and then they have the shingles over it. Code is you can't use slats anymore. It has to be plywood. Well, it's what? It's expensive to be done. If you don't have the code insurance, you're paying for it or your house can't get put back together.
16: But that's great advice. We're listening to Paul Letalian from Cyclone Solutions, who was on the restoration side and as a licensed contractor and knows what it takes to build and rebuild homes. And now he's on the other side helping you as a public adjuster make sure that you have the right policy. So you mentioned that on the policy. What is another example of something we should be looking for?
17: You know, do you have sewer backup? You know, a sewer backup can easily be $50,000. What is your mold cap if you have mold? It's expensive. It has to be tested and everything. Do you have asbestos? Now, did you decide to build a huge shed in your backyard and it's almost as worth as much as your house? So usually in a policy, if you have a $300,000 policy for your structure, you get 10%, $30,000. There's a lot of people I know have shops and sheds that are worth a lot more than 30 grand.
16: That's right.
17: You know, here's one of the crazy things is we have a lot of contractors out there who are doing work that don't permit the work. Okay. Insurance companies, if something fails and work wasn't permitted and it was supposed to be, they can deny the claim because they did not sign up to take that risk.
16: So let's talk about that one a little bit, because as a licensed contractor who has general liability and workers' comp insurance, when I go in and work on somebody's home, had I not done something correctly, that would be on me as the contractor. But you're saying that if the homeowner tried to make a claim with an uninsured contractor, they could have their claim denied.
17: They could have their claim denied, definitely, because – and they can go after you if you're still in business.
16: Right.
17: You might not be in business.
16: Yeah, so that's a big part as well. Just talking about that, what's the name of that insurance that we should make sure we have on our policy if work is being done? It has to be permitted, but is there a certain line?
17: There is no name. It is just, and if you read through your policy, if you have hours and look through it, or you can have us as public adjusters, we review policies way before a damage happens. Hey, you know, you might want to ask your insurance company about this.
16: So people can get you and come in and you can consult with them and review their policy, because you're right. I'm not going to go read. I do not have 2 hours of my life to go read my insurance policy all the way through.
17: No, but, and there's a lot of amendments, exclusions, what perils are perils are a loss, you know, whether it's, is it a fire, water, vandalism. A lot of stuff is not covered, mostly if you live at the beach now. They're really changing stuff. And so you have to pay attention. And you also have to pay attention. I never really thought about this before, but being a public adjuster, it's almost a good call, not because we want to do the work for you, but give you a little bit of advice. I have people now that will file a claim for $2,000, and it will be called a zero claim, where basically there's no money put out. And that's what happened in Florida and California. Stuff wasn't covered, but it was still a speeding ticket on your insurance record.
16: So let's talk about that one a little bit. People have asked me that. My advice is, should you always let your insurance company know that if you have something, even there's going to be no compensation due to you?
17: No, definitely not.
16: So is there a level that we should say, okay, maybe I need a claim?
17: I believe sometimes you don't know what you don't know. And if you bring a PA in, they can do a test. What do we have going on? Did the moisture affect something else? You know, you should not really be using insurance just to, you know, get a $1,000 claim or even really anything under $10,000 covered, because by the time you pay your deductible, which is an average of $2,000 to $5,000 these days, you might not be out of pocket that much.
16: I think that's a great point that a lot of people don't understand, is that when I've come into houses, and I've come into a lot of houses over the 18 years I've been doing the Trusted Toolbox, and people said and asked me my advice, you know, should I do a claim? And I'm like, it really depends on your deductible and how much you want to do. But this insurance is really there for that big one. Know your policy. Be preventive. Know what you're doing. You're listening to the All Four Seasons Home Show. I am Chris LaLamia, and we bring this to you every Saturday, and we try to bring you the best and brightest that's going to help you with your house and your number one financial asset. That is going to make sure that you are protected. This is what today we're going to be talking about: protection, not just the sexy stuff around the house. We're going to be talking about what you can do to prevent those big problems and what you can do if there's a big problem going down the road. So we want to make sure you are taken care of. We'll be back right after these messages, and you hear some great stories from Paul. And what we're going to talk about next is going to be really interesting. So stay tuned.
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16: Sonny Hostin on The View, talking about Graham Plattner facing the rape accusations. Say it's it may be a credible and corroborated, but she's disagreeing with an awful lot of people saying he should leave the race. And she says, take a cue from Republicans who they know the bar is so very low. Here's Sonny Hostin describing why she would still vote for Plattner if she lived where he did.
20: It is a disgusting time in politics where we decide what we're willing to morally accept based on the jersey you're wearing. And if you are one of those people that was willing to plug your nose, you're the problem.
21: Well, then I'm the problem because I was one of those people. And I said it. If I lived in Maine, I would have, you know, plugged my nose and I would have voted for him anyway. I think that we are in a time of existential crisis in this country. I think Republicans fall in line. They don't fall in love. Democrats want to fall in love and not fall in line.
22: Oh, my God.
21: You know, the Republican Party, the bar is so very low. I can't believe, I cannot believe that they want to try to assume the moral high ground of the Republican Party.
16: She said, you can miss me with all of that, especially when you have Pete Hegseth, confirmed by the Senate as a cabinet member, had one drinking allegation. Two, he had a tattoo controversy about a
22: Nazi tattoo.
16: Yeah, about a Jerusalem cross. I mean, this is unbelievable.
23: He's got the more high ground because he's not a Nazi. He's not a rapey, Jew-hating Nazi. We all have the high ground on this guy. I mean, seriously, she's and Republicans fall in line. The Republicans fight amongst each other all the time. That's why they never get anything passed.
16: Yeah.
23: It's the Democrats that take their marching orders like good little Marxists.
16: Yeah, that's right.
23: It's complete gaslighting.
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16: Welcome back to the All Four Seasons Home Show. I am Chris LaLamia, your favorite handyman with the Trusted Toolbox, coming to you every Saturday talking about all things to that consider with your home. We don't have Dan Watkins with us today. Dan is out there helping you out in your homes with the garage doors, maybe a front door. Not sure what he's doing, but he is not here with us, but he'll be back next week when we are always going to bring you the best and brightest of the companies that can help you here in Atlanta with your home. So let's get started. Let's get back to this. We're with Paul Italian from Cyclone Solutions. This is something that a lot of us don't like. It's called insurance. Something that we always kind of bristle at. It's called insurance. But it's something that we all need to have. Now, you probably have heard about all those claims going on in Florida, and some people are now self-insuring, and you probably heard some of that crazy stuff. You're like, oh, okay, that sounds like a great idea. But I don't know if that's a great idea, but I've got Paul Italian here, and what is going on? Is this self-insurance thing actually going to be a thing that happens?
17: You know, it probably will. What it's going to do with the insurance going up and non-coverage is going to affect the price of houses in Florida, which we've seen. There's thousands of houses for sale, and I look, and it's funny because I look, and it's like price dropped 200 grand. My house isn't worth 200 grand, so I don't, like, that's a big... It's a big thing because if you can't insure it, you've got to have a couple hundred thousand dollars in a bank because the amount of damage is unbelievable.
16: That's an area that I'd heard about. That's why I brought it up. Paul didn't even know I was going to ask him, so I just brought it up anyway, and that's self-insurance. So don't think that's a great idea. We're all going to have to live with insurance. But Paul is here to talk to you about how you can look at your policy and prevent it, and then talk about how we can also prevent claims. And going into the break, Paul, I brought up that you said, get a water key. Absolutely got to have that. Let's stop that water. And I said, hey, one step further. Mow and Flow, or, and that's the one I use. That's the one I know. There's other products out there, but that's the one that monitors the flow in the water in the house and will turn it off electronically if it senses it's going on too long. What other preventative measures can we do in the house?
17: Well, when you're bored, go through and test all your supply line shutoffs, because nobody worries about their supply line shutoff to the toilet until 20 years when they need a toilet. And they, I can do it myself, which you might be able to replace your toilet yourself. I mean, it's not that hard these days. But if you or you call somebody else, make sure that the supply line works. They say, professionally, go turn them off every 6 months. Because realistically, I've been in houses 40 years old. They've never turned off the water supply line. Well, you could break it off. It's so stuck. It's like from the Titanic.
16: I'm shaking my head just in disbelief because, yes, as handymen, we run out there and people ask us, hey, can you just do this small little task? And we've actually had to train our guys that if you're touching the water, the first thing you're doing is knowing, number one, where's the shutoff to the home? Because something bad could happen. And number two, yeah, we're going to do this, but we always bring a piggyback in is what we call it. So if the shutoff valve doesn't shut off, they can at least get it closed off quickly and then go figure out what to do and help the homeowner with the solution.
17: Yeah, it's really big. I had one up at the lake a few years ago, and it was some younger generation kids, and I showed up, and the water was pouring out from underneath the sink. And I'm like, what are you guys doing? They're watching TV and eating popcorn. It was fun. I wanted to join the football game they were watching and everything, but they didn't know how to shut the water off to the house, so they just let it run.
16: Oh, boy.
17: And, boy, it was really coming out. But nobody knew how to shut the water off. It's critical. It turns a $200 fix into a $50,000 claim. Move out. You don't have your kitchen for a few months.
16: Yeah, that's the other part, that it's just such an intrusion into your life to go through a water claim, because you, like you mentioned, you may have to move out of your house for a while to have this fixed and done correctly. And that's really painful.
17: Yeah, it is. And a lot of people have pets. So you have to find a pet friendly place, and, you know, dogs and cats and whatever other animals you might have. They don't like to be moved. They're kind of set in their routine. So you got to put them, you know, in the doggy hotel or whatever. And it's just, you know, there's so much stuff you can do to rectify this problem if you spend just a little bit of time. You know, do it, when you're doing nothing after Thanksgiving dinner or before Thanksgiving dinner, if your significant other's cooking and you're like walking around the kitchen, maybe she'll tell you, Chris, go check the valves.
16: There you go.
17: Go check the valves, Chris. Okay, I'll do the valves, you know.
16: Yeah.
17: But do that kind of stuff, because you might see things. You might see a leak under the sink. You might see a garbage disposal that's rusted through. You might run your hand on the back of the toilet and realize the porcelain has a small crack in it. I mean, I would rather be proactive than reactive, mostly with how their lives are so busy.
16: One of the things I remember you telling me years ago, and I've given this advice to a lot of people, is that as Americans with houses here, especially in Atlanta, we have daylight basements, so we like to store a lot of stuff in basements. So we store a lot of stuff. And, Paul, we're Americans. We love our stuff. So how should we store our stuff in the basements?
17: You know, water goes downhill. And if you're going to store stuff in your basement, get rid of the cardboard boxes. Because they hold moisture, they hold mold. Go to Target and buy the plastic ones, or hell, go to yard sale and you can get some. But put your stuff in plastic because it doesn't hold the moisture. And declutter. My mother just moved. I've been up in New Hampshire. I'm decluttering her house, and I don't know why we need all the fancy china. I'm going to bring it over to Chris. Maybe bring Dan some at his new place. But
16: I think Dan needs a lot of new china to fill out his house in Waleska, especially since he's not here. I'm going to volunteer. We'll just truck that sucker right up there.
17: I have no problem with that. He can have everything he wants. You know, it's just we have so much stuff. And if you look through your policy, it's amazing that contents are worth almost as much as your house on these policies. The problem is they want a list of stuff you have. Okay. So maybe Thanksgiving before you eat the turkey, Chris, or Christmas after you open up all your new pajamas and socks you've got, take a digital camera. That's a thing that doesn't have a phone attached to it, by the way. And go through and take 300 pictures of your stuff. If you've got firearms, write the serial numbers down. If you've got expensive guitars, write the serial numbers down. Take some good pictures and put it someplace. Put it on the cloud. Put it on the drive. It's not going to cost you anything. And boy, it'll help you, because I guarantee if I took you out of your house today, you could only name about, they say, about 5% of the stuff you actually own.
16: That's another great point that I remember you telling me. It's just, and that's basically, you need to catalog your inventory. But it's not that full. You just go around and just snap a ton of pictures and then get it stored somewhere. So in the event something really bad goes bad, you will have at least the documentation, the pictures to say, oh, look at all this stuff I forgot about.
17: Well, that's right. And the insurance company is starting to go to younger adjusters, are starting to use a lot of AI, which is artificial intelligence.
16: I've heard of it.
17: AI, that's great. So it's good, but you really have to be mechanical with the stuff you own and what you have in your losses, because with AI, there's not as much gray area.
16: Interesting. We've been talking proactive. Now let's talk about reactive. Something bad has happened. We've talked about this with you in the past, in your prior life, and I've always admired the fact that you said, you know, I came in and I realized that I was part counselor, in trying to help them through the process. But in this process, what should we be ready to do? And how do we involve you in this process? So I have a fire or I have a big flood.
17: Call the public adjuster right away if is what you might need. We'll come out, and we have a Rolodex of people to contact, whether it's hotels, people to board up the house, people with a Red Cross, depending on what you've got going on, all of that stuff. You need someone to kind of guide you through, because it's overwhelming.
16: It is.
17: It's completely overwhelming. Nobody says, well, I got free time. Let me, well, some people might. Let me burn my house. My house is going to burn, right? My mother left the stove on. Now we've got smoke everywhere. And I will tell you, from doing this forever, a smoke damage sometimes is worse than a complete tear down rebuild, because you're trying to get the smell and the soot that goes everywhere. It's unbelievable.
16: Yeah, I've witnessed that. I've been to a house that had a fire a year earlier, and we were in to do the punch out after a restoration claim, and they had some other work done, and I could smell the smoke.
17: Yeah, and you can, and that's one thing. Get a decent restoration company when they come through. Sometimes the insurance company will argue, and that's why a public adjuster is really knowledgeable. We sometimes take soot samples, and the threshold for soot, like mold, is different. You can have a little bit of mold because mold's outside. Any soot is too much soot when they do a lab test. So if there's anything showing up, then you have got to take care of that, clean it, replace the insulation, whatever you have to do. There's no, because once it heats up and gets humid, it starts to stink again.
16: So I'm going to go back to the, I've had an event at my house, and right now my instincts always told me to contact my insurance agent. So what would you do? You say call the public adjuster, get Paul on your phone. And
17: I would
16: make
17: call
16: sure.
17: Public adjuster, call us, and we'll walk you through it. And sometimes it's not to be the PA, but to give you a little bit of guidance, make sure you get the right repair estimates. Another service that we do is sometimes you'll have a contractor that wants to do the repairs. It's great, but he doesn't know how to write it up for the insurance company. Most of them use Xactimate, and it's been around forever, and it's kind of the standard. But it changes its prices as inflation, as wood goes up, as wood goes down. It really keeps pretty good track. But if you're not speaking the same language as the insurance, you might as well add 2 or 3 months to your claim.
16: That's another great point. You brought up a piece of software that many of us contractors not in the insurance world don't use, and that's called Xactimate.
17: Yep.
16: And that's kind of the baseline, or the I don't want to use the word the Bible for the insurance, because that would assume that they're all the holy rollers. But they are, that's, let's just say, the baseline. And that's right. It does not speak the same language as most of us when it comes to fixing a home.
17: No, it really doesn't. And I've seen it being doing this for 25 years, I've seen it where it's getting better and better. But it also, there's so many different categories, different types of baseboard. When I started, there was maybe four or five. Now there's 25 types of baseboard. So you have to know.
16: No, that's a great point about knowing the different stuff that comes out and gets involved in that. And so as I use a public adjuster and you guys get involved in the process, and I guess you're my advocate when it comes to the insurance company, is that what you guys will do?
17: Oh, yes, we will. Yeah.
16: And so how far along, how long will you stay with me? Is it all the way through the end of the repair or just to get the process
17: started?
16: We'll
17: stay until you get everything paid, your additional living expenses, which people don't understand. Like, for example, you might say, well, my house burned. I'm going to go live with my relatives. Well, somebody's going to be compensated for that. You've got things you have to go out and buy different foods. You can't use your washing machine. Your dog has to go to the pet hotel. You know, certain things like that. There's so many things, and people get nerve-wracked. We have lists so you can fill out, PDFs we can send you. So everything looks standardized because – this is one of the worst things. You're always going to remember when your house flooded or really if your house burned. You're not going to forget that. But you've got everything else going on. We try to make it as easy as possible to do stuff you had planned when you have something that wasn't planned.
16: So as you go and you're my advocate, the insurance company comes out and they give us a number. And typically what I've seen is that number's very low. Now what?
17: We either write our own, we talk to the insurance company, we send a supplement in. We've got one now that our tornado came through in Dallas about a year. And there's still supplements coming in because this fence that was broken, it was a horse farm. So we're doing it, but it's been a year and they've been through seven adjusters. And seven adjusters is like Groundhog Day, the movie. Where it doesn't really carry over from one adjuster to the other. You're literally starting fresh. So when you have six or seven adjusters, which is happening now in a lot of big insurance companies, we have to be the record keeper all the way through. You can't just keep changing out because you'll never get it. You'll never get your house put back together.
16: That's an amazing point. Again, using a public adjuster, we're talking with Paul Italian from Cyclone Solutions here on the All Four Seasons Home Show. We're going to jump back into it here in just a second. Just want to remind everybody, if you're missing some of this episode or you want to catch some of our old episodes, you can go out there, get the app, the Extra 1063 app. Look for the All Four Seasons Home Show, and you can listen to all of our past episodes. You can even go to the website, the Extra 1063 website. Go to the down to the podcast or the shows. You can see all four seasons and you can get some of these great episodes because we love bringing this stuff to you every week and love helping you understand more about your home. And today we're talking about something is that the unfortunate, and that is we have insurance. We had a claim. Now we're using, we can use a public adjuster like Paul Italian from Cyclone Solutions. So Paul, as we get back into this, in those first hours of this happening, I think everybody's in a lot of panic. How much should we do to our home and how much should we not do? Because there's also now a scene. I wouldn't say a crime scene because not something happened, but how much should we do?
17: You cannot be negligent. So if you can shut the water off, shut the water off. If you can move the cars out of the garage, if it was something with the house, move them out. Do not hurt yourself doing it. I've had some where people will try to save stuff in a water-filled basement when the power's still on. Very dangerous.
16: That's a dangerous move.
17: Yeah.
16: Water and electricity don't mix, people.
17: No. Get away from the house. Make sure the power's off if you can shut it off. Again, turn the water off. And, if you have, you can get a tarp over the roof, a tree hits it. That's a really great thing. And we can talk about trees if you like.
16: I'd love talking about trees because we're in the city trees here, Paul.
17: We are
16: Atlanta.
17: In the city of trees.
16: So let's talk about trees.
17: Right. So if you have a chance, cut your trees down away from your house. I know people love the shade, but they don't like branches. They fill up the gutters. Some people have neighbors, and they will call me and they go, my neighbor has a tree. I think it's going to fall on my house. But you're not an arborist. You really don't know. So the rule is, general rule of thumb is, you can tell your neighbor, hey, I want you to cut the tree down. Your neighbor might say, yeah, I'm not going to cut the tree down, which is fine. You can get an arborist to inspect the tree. And if you send a letter from him certified to the homeowner and the tree fails, and hits your house, most of the time his insurance is liable for your loss because you warned him of the peril that could affect your property.
16: If you have an arborist come out.
17: Yeah, an arborist, that's about a $200 or $300. It's cheaper than your deductible. And if you have the letter and you have a copy of it and they sign for it, they know there's a problem. So now you're kind of covered on your end and it won't affect your insurance rates.
16: Interesting. Another great way to be preventative around the trees around your home. And I do know we've had a number of tree companies on. Northside Trees is one that comes to mind where they'll come out and inspect your home because they want to protect the trees as much as you do.
17: Sure.
16: And want to be able to give you great advice on that as well. So we're talking about the trees. Go back to the water and the fire and what happens. So my question is, if it was a water damage, and I start cleaning everything up, how far I should go and make sure I'm not negligent, so I'm cleaning everything. Yeah. But I want the inspector to be able to see all the stuff that I have to expect them to take care of.
17: Sure. Well, we have cameras, and camera phones document some stuff. Walk around, show what's going on. If you've got something you can get out of the water, get it out of the water. Maybe put it in a house that's not a place that's not affected. We did one. This fellow had a music room, had a little bit of water loss, had probably $100,000 worth of guitars. He's like, "What would you like me to do with these?" And I said, "Put them in the bedroom that's not affected at all. Wipe them down, put them there, take pictures. Let's see if there's any damage. Have them appraised later on. See if there's any damage." So you just think about what you would do. If you were in a car accident, what would you take out of your car if they were going to tow it? That's the way I tell people.
16: That's a great point for us just to all remember that. Is what if you were in a car accident, what would you take out of the car?
17: Before it goes to the tow yard.
16: Before it goes to the tow yard. Love that. I want to talk about one thing that happens, and it happens to us a little bit more than I would hope it would. I brought it up earlier. The insurance company comes back and says it's going to be worth $3,000 to fix something. And we come back and say it's going to be about $7,000 to fix something. And we are double. But I know that my rates are good. I know that the Trusted Toolbox as a company, we've been very competitive over the years for a licensed insured contractor with an office to do the work. I don't feel like my prices were out of line. What do we do in that situation?
17: Get a competing estimate. And it happens sometimes. It's not as prevalent as it used to be because there's a lot of specialty stuff. So now get a competing estimate. And, you know, usually if you're in the ballpark at all, you're only going to be 10% difference. It's not that big of a deal. A lot of adjusters, not myself, but a lot of adjusters were not contractors. They were guys that took the test and they became an adjuster and they liked the electrical equipment. When I started the restoration company, most of the guys that were adjusters for the insurance companies were retired construction guys. And they had a lot more, pull. We could settle a claim sitting in the back of a pickup truck, drinking a soda, or he's showing me his garden or something. We could figure it out. Okay. Send me what you got. The mutual trust between contractors and insurance companies has gone by the wayside.
16: Correct. Yep. There's no trust in that situation either. So, Paul, we've got the situation. We bring in a public adjuster. This is a common thing. I don't know if many people knew that this was an option. So talk about that and why you decided to do this.
17: When I went for my license, guys, and I'm a licensed contractor, GC for light commercial and full residential, it was pretty strict taking the test and everything. There's certain guidelines. When I became a public adjuster, it was stricter than being a contractor. You had to send your contract to the insurance commission, and it kicked it back three times because I didn't have something. Something was changed. The last time, for those of us who know about computers, one of my last lines, it was in 11 font, and the insurance commission comes, it has to be in 12 font.
16: Okay.
17: Okay, so they are very strict. And I think it might be because the state of Georgia, the insurance commissioner is an elected official compared to most states. So they do hold our feet to the fire. And there's a ton of regulations. You can't be a public adjuster and be a contractor on the same job. It's against the rules. There's so many certain things you can't, you can't give somebody a referral unless they're a public adjuster. It's kind of like in real estate. So there's a lot of rules, and as the insurance companies are being less, not forthcoming, but less personal, public adjusters have a good spot for just about any loss.
16: Interesting. Helping us navigate a potential loss or maybe a critical loss. It's fire, it's water. We've learned a lot about this. Insurance companies are difficult to deal with. We all have insurance. We have to have it. You better know a lot more about your policy than you do today. This is something where you get a public adjuster to come in like Paul Letalian from Cyclone Solutions, and he'll get you all figured out, all set, and that way, if a bad thing happens, you'll be ready. We'll be back right after these messages where we'll talk more with Paul about how to protect your number one asset here on the All Four Seasons Home Show.
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7: You want the big secret that the Democrats won't talk about?
27: Yes, please give it to me.
7: They know they can't beat him in an election.
27: That's right. It's been proven.
7: So this is what they have to do.
27: That's right.
7: They have to galvanize their base in the hopes that they can make these people so fervent, so crazy, that they will do the nuttiest stuff in the interest of... Because people, I think, inherently have an idea that they want to be good.
27: Yeah, I mean, I think that's... Yeah, I think
7: and
27: that's still
7: good
27: do,
7: evil.
27: Yes.
7: There's there's what they have galvanized their people to believe is that there is no limit of evil in the interest of what we're telling you is good, which is getting rid of President Hitler.
27: That's right.
7: I mean, they'll shoot at him. They'll do whatever they're going to. They will elect a guy who's been accused of multiple sexual assaults with the Nazi tattoo and Reddit and everything else, all that baggage, but they looked at it, it's in the interest of our good, of the good.
27: Just came to me. Everything that they said about Donald Trump and have said about Donald Trump is embodied in Graham Plattner. Everything, dude.
7: Every
27: assault. Thing. They call him, you know, the assaulter in chief or whatever.
7: All the silliness, yeah.
27: They call him a Nazi. They call him all. Dude, everything they say about him, they wrapped their arms around with Graham Plattner.
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16: 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And if we read your question on air, we're going to give you an extra $50 off any service. But this week, I want to just get back into this because there's so much more for us to really understand. I have Paul Italian with CycloneSolutionsUSA.com. And what we've been talking about is how to make sure you're prepared in the event of a disaster by understanding your policy, number one. Number two, making sure that you documented your contents of your home. Number three, storing things in the right spot, decluttering that house, getting going. But now we're going to talk about some other stuff. And Paul, you work with another group, and you mentioned that in the beginning of the segment, that it was Claims Detectives. What is this thing?
17: USA. It's another group of public adjusters. There's four of us. And it's good to have some resources. We're very strong, obviously, in our community, but we also a big part of the Korean community. So we do losses. We have a couple of fellows that are they're Korean, and they help that community because they're business owners. They own, you know, nice houses. They own rental properties. And there, we found out that there was nobody to really help them communicate with the insurance companies. So we brought these guys in, and now we've got claims detectives, and it makes us, we can cover a bigger area and help people that really need help.
16: So you're part of a network. This helps you allow and help more people in the metro Atlanta area.
17: Yeah, and it gives us a little more resources, which everybody needs a good resource.
16: Absolutely. I know, because you want to make sure you can, if you haven't figured this out, everybody from the radio, Paul is a very thorough individual who can absolutely help you with your home as a public adjuster. The other area that we didn't get a chance to talk about, and this one's coming up for me because I have a daughter who's about to go get her own place for the first time ever. Thank the Lord. But she needs renter's insurance. But what is going on with this stuff, and what should we get?
17: Rental insurance is probably the best thing for the buck. Got a coworker, an old coworker. His house burnt down. His rental house burnt down about 3 months ago.
16: Bummer.
17: I said, well, at least you got your rental insurance. He goes, yeah, I let it lapse. His rental insurance was $160 a year.
16: Wow.
17: It would have covered his ALE, which is additional living expenses. It would have covered his NASCAR collection. It would have covered a ton of stuff. He probably lost $75,000, maybe more, of stuff that was not covered. For less than, my math is not very good, $4 a week.
16: $160 a year, yeah.
17: Yeah, wow. Yeah, it doesn't make any sense. And there are so many rental properties. There's new houses going up that are just rental stuff now.
16: And the trend for more and more of the younger folks are to rent for a while, yeah. Because they're not ready. They're not sure they're ready for home. The kind of the homeownership toils that it takes, but having renter's insurance is such an important part.
17: It is critical. The property management company that I am part of, we make sure by the rule, if you're going to lease from us, we're going to do a contract, you have to have rental insurance, and it has to stay in force.
16: Huh. So interesting. And so now as we talk about more preventative things, one of the things you mentioned to me that you'd like to talk about, and I forgot about this one, and that's fire extinguishers. And I'm like, well, all right, yeah, I mean, fire extinguishers, but that's for commercial properties, right?
17: We have microwaves that catch on fire.
16: They had one here at the studio just the other week.
17: Is that because of Dan? Is that why he's not here anymore?
16: Dan may be blackballed, or he may be out golfing today. I don't know. He's out. I think he's out helping people. But fire extinguishers in the home. Talk about that and how we should have them placed.
17: Obviously, one in the kitchen. Everybody knows about the kitchen. I would have one. The way my house, I have one in my bedroom in a closet.
16: Okay.
17: And the reason is, you know, if you live in two stories, you don't want to have to jump out the window. You could have a fire in your hallway somewhere, you know, with a thermostat or something going on. And how are you going to get to the kitchen to get the fire extinguisher?
16: Uh-oh. You know,
17: right?
16: Yep.
17: The other one is I have one by where my cars are in the garage. Cars catch fire. If you have a Tesla, I don't know if a fire extinguisher is actually going to help you. But for us with the ICE, you know, combustion engine cars, the fire extinguisher will help. And I have one by my furnace.
3: Okay.
17: So
3: furnace, fireplace, bedroom, bedroom closet, and out there where your cars are.
17: Yeah.
3: So we should have at least that many fire extinguishers.
17: At least four. And it sounds like overkill, but it's only $200.
3: It's not a lot of money.
17: No.
3: It's a good thing to be thinking about and a great preventative measure for a lot of us to do this. That's another great one. What other piece of advice would you give us around preventative maintenance and preventative things that we can do to prevent those big things? Clean your gutters.
17: Clean your gutters, because it sounds crazy, but we have more damage on houses, as you know, because people don't clean their gutters. They don't see what's going on. Walk around your house. Take a look, see what's, spend a little bit. Instead of being glued to the Google or, you know, see what's going on in the world, walk around your house and see what you have that could cost you money out of your pocket.
3: Amazing. Just thinking about the gutters and that. You also mentioned something to me years ago that I've often told other people is that in your attic, you should have an axe up there. And I can't remember why you told me that, but I have told other people about this and everybody gives me this look like, why? I said, because Paul said so.
17: Oh, well, that's a good reason. I like axes, you know.
3: Yeah.
17: You know, with some of these houses, and I've only seen it a few times, where houses will flood. I mean, creeks run over. We've seen

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2: Sonny Hostin on The View, talking about Graham Plattner facing the rape accusations. Say it's it may be a credible and corroborated, but she's disagreeing with an awful lot of people saying he should leave the race. And she says, take a cue from Republicans who they know the bar is so very low. Here's Sonny Hostin describing why she would still vote for Plattner if she lived where he did.
3: It is a disgusting time in politics where we decide what we're willing to morally accept based on the jersey you're wearing. And if you are one of those people that was willing to plug your nose, you're the problem.
4: Well, then I'm the problem because I was one of those people. And I said it. If I lived in Maine, I would have, you know, plugged my nose and I would have voted for him anyway. I think that we are in a time of existential crisis in this country. I think Republicans fall in line. They don't fall in love. Democrats want to fall in love and not fall in line.
5: Oh, my God.
4: You know, the Republican Party, the bar is so very low. I can't believe, I cannot believe that they want to try to assume the moral high ground of the Republican Party.
2: She said, you can miss me with all of that, especially when you have Pete Hegseth, confirmed by the Senate as a cabinet member, had one drinking allegation. Two, he had a tattoo controversy about a
5: Nazi tattoo.
2: Yeah, about a Jerusalem cross. I mean, this is unbelievable.
6: He's got the more high ground because he's not a Nazi.
5: That's right.
6: He's not a rapey, Jew-hating Nazi. We all have the high ground on this guy. I mean, seriously. She's Republicans fall in line. The Republicans fight amongst each other all the time. That's why they never get anything passed.
2: Yeah.
6: It's the Democrats that take their marching orders like good little Marxists.
2: Yeah, that's right.
6: It's complete gaslighting.
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2: Sonny Hostin on The View, talking about Graham Plattner facing the rape accusations. Say it's it may be a credible and corroborated, but she's disagreeing with an awful lot of people saying he should leave the race. And she says, take a cue from Republicans who they know the bar is so very low. Here's Sonny Hostin describing why she would still vote for Plattner if she lived where he did.
3: It is a disgusting time in politics where we decide what we're willing to morally accept based on the jersey you're wearing. And if you are one of those people that was willing to plug your nose, you're the problem.
4: Well, then I'm the problem because I was one of those people. And I said it. If I lived in Maine, I would have, you know, plugged my nose and I would have voted for him anyway. I think that we are in a time of existential crisis in this country. I think Republicans fall in line. They don't fall in love. Democrats want to fall in love and not fall in line.
5: Oh, my God.
4: You know, the Republican Party, the bar is so very low. I can't believe, I cannot believe that they want to try to assume the moral high ground of the Republican Party.
2: She said, you can miss me with all of that, especially when you have Pete Hegseth, confirmed by the Senate as a cabinet member, had one drinking allegation. Two, he had a tattoo controversy about a
5: Nazi tattoo.
2: Yeah, about a Jerusalem cross. I mean, this is unbelievable.
6: He's got the more high ground because he's not a Nazi. He's not a rapey, Jew-hating Nazi. We all have the high ground on this guy. I mean, seriously. She's and Republicans fall in line. The Republicans fight amongst each other all the time. That's why they never get anything passed.
2: Yeah.
6: It's the Democrats that take their marching orders like good little Marxists.
2: Yeah, that's right.
6: It's complete gaslighting.
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7: You want the big secret that the Democrats won't talk about?
8: Yes, please give it to me.
7: They know they can't beat him in an election.
8: That's right. It's been proven.
7: So this is what they have to do.
8: That's right.
7: They have to galvanize their base in the hopes that they can make these people so fervent, so crazy, that they will do the nuttiest stuff in the interest of... Because people, I think, inherently have an idea that they want to be good.
8: Yeah, I mean, I think that's... Yeah, I think
7: and
8: that's still
7: good and evil. There's what they have galvanized their people to believe is that there is no limit of evil in the interest of what we're telling you is good, which is getting rid of President Hitler.
8: That's right.
7: I mean, they'll shoot at

0: him. They'll do whatever they're going to. They will elect a guy who's been accused of multiple sexual assaults with the Nazi tattoo and Reddit and everything else, all that baggage, but they looked at it. It's in the interest of our good, of the good.
1: Just came to me. Everything that they said about Donald Trump and have said about Donald Trump is embodied in Graham Plattner. Everything, dude.
0: Every
1: assault. Thing. They call him, you know, the assaulter in chief or whatever.
0: All the silliness. Yeah.
1: They call him a Nazi. They call him all, dude. Everything they say about him, they wrapped their arms around with Graham Plattner.
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6: The War of Words. I'm Paul Stevens, Fox News. President Trump answers to threats coming from Iran that he be killed.
7: President Trump takes to Truth Social to threaten Iran after there were open calls for his death at the funeral of Supreme Leader Ayatollah Ali Khamenei. Trump writing, 1,000 missiles are locked and loaded and aimed at the Islamic Republic of Iran, with thousands of more to immediately follow should the Iranian government act on its threat. During the Khamenei funeral, mourners held posters or banners calling for Trump's killing, along with Israeli Prime Minister Benjamin Netanyahu. Gary Baumgarten, Fox News.
6: Rounds of heavy rain triggering flash flood threats across the heartland and the south. All this coming after Missouri declared a state of emergency Friday as severe flooding swamped parts of that state. Fox meteorologist Adam Klotz.
8: What a scary situation across Missouri. They saw in some of those communities on the high end as much as a foot of rain from Thursday. Thursday really into Friday when all that was coming down. We're still tracking a risk of some flooding as we move through the weekend. Now that's shifted a little farther off towards the east. This morning we're seeing at least some flooding, flood alerts, flood warnings there across portions of southern Illinois, getting into Kentucky. So really along the Ohio River Valley, those are the areas where that rain is going to continue to come down. We've got a frontal boundary that's just kind of dripped across that region. A whole lot of humidity there, and these storms are just one after another after another. When you start to see these storms train, that is when these rainfall totals can start to get really high.
6: Meantime, the National Weather Service continuing to warn of heavy rain and possible flash flooding across Mississippi, Tennessee, and the Ohio Valleys all the way through the weekend. Chaos during today's running of the bulls in Pamplona, Spain. One runner gored in the face, several others knocked down in big pileups. Deaths are rare. The last one, 2009, though gorings and broken bones are common. 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
6: Graham Plattner's time as the Democratic U.S. Senate candidate in Maine's race is now officially over.
10: While he announced his plans to suspend campaign operations Wednesday, Graham Plattner formally withdrew his candidacy for U.S. Senate Friday evening, sharing a signed letter he wrote to the Maine Secretary of State's office. The 41-year-old was set to face incumbent GOP Senator Susan Collins in November, but he's been plagued by scandal, including an accusation from a former girlfriend who says he drunkenly forced her to have sex, which Plattner denies. Maine's Democratic Party has until July 27th to name his replacement. Earlier this week, the party announced plans to hold a convention before that deadline to find a new candidate, as a number of contenders have thrown their hats into the ring. Kristen Goodwin, Fox News.
6: And Democrats who could replace Plattner on the ballot include Maine Secretary of State Shanna Bellows and former Maine Senate President Troy Jackson. A migrant who is said to have been in the U.S. illegally was fatally shot by federal law enforcement in Houston.
12: DHS confirms ICE agents were not wearing body cameras when one of them shot and killed Lorenzo Salgado Arojo, who was from Mexico and in the U.S. illegally for more than three decades. DHS says on Tuesday, ICE attempted to stop Salgado Arojo's van as part of a targeted enforcement operation. As agents in unmarked vehicles followed him, they say he tried to evade arrest. Quote, he rammed an ICE law enforcement vehicle, refused to follow multiple verbal commands, and weaponized his vehicle in an attempt to run over an ICE law enforcement officer, resulting in our officer firing his weapon in self-defense.
6: And that is Fox's Alicia Acuna. Spain heading to the World Cup semifinals after a dramatic late goal beats Belgium 2-1. Spain now advancing to face tournament favorite France on Tuesday in the Dallas area with a spot in the World Cup final on the line. I'm Paul Stevens. This is Fox News.
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1: 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My name is Tug Coward, along with Daniel Madelon. He is the CEO of a Second Chance Bail Bonds and a Second Chance Monitoring. And we have a very special guest who's come back. Daniel, I couldn't believe you got him to come back after the first time we kept him here for so long.
13: I know.
1: I'm so surprised
13: He's back. A
1: friend of Daniel's and a friend of the show has decided to come back. His name is Dwayne Chapman. You probably know him better as Dog the Bounty Hunter. Dog, what's up, man?
14: What's up?
1: How you been? Y'all?
14: Good. You guys?
1: Gosh, man, I better than I deserve. You know what I mean?
14: Okay, well, we all are like that.
1: Yes, sir. Absolutely. Yeah. God is good.
14: Especially if we're married.
1: Yeah, that's for sure. Speaking of, your beautiful bride is here today, and we're going to speak with her a little bit later and even do a show with her, too. So,
14: yes, thank you.
1: Yeah, well, it's just anytime we can spend time with y'all, it's a good day. The only question I would have, I want to start with this one just because I'm a big Braves fan, and you know, you were here at the Battery Atlanta, you know, the Truist Park home of the Braves. If you could you track us down a pitcher? Yeah, because every one of the Braves pitchers are hurt, so well, we need the bounty hunter to go out and get us a pitcher.
14: My nephew is the coach or the agent for the Los Angeles Dodgers.
1: Okay.
14: And they've won three times in a row.
1: Yeah, they've done pretty well,
14: which I don't know if anybody's ever done that, so I have to stick with family. So I'm a Dodgers fan. And I wonder when women are going to start pitching in men's baseball.
1: We need time. At this point, we'll take anything. As a Braves fan, we'll take anything because everybody's hurt. Spencer Strider, he's hurt, and hopefully he'll get back. But I understand your allegiance, and I'm with it. But if anybody said, hey, what could Dog do for y'all, it'd be go out and locate us a pitcher. Track us one down. Yep.
14: All right, I'll try. That's a challenge. And how much is the reward when I...
1: Daniel, can you answer that question?
13: We're gonna have to see on that one. We'll have to get back to you on that.
1: That's
13: one.
1: Right.
13: TBD.
1: Yeah, that's right.
14: Maybe what's TBD mean?
13: To be determined.
14: Oh, okay. That's good.
1: I love it. No, but, you know, it's fun to have you. And most people recognize you from the shows that you've done, but you've captured 10,000 fugitives in your career doing this for 40 years.
14: Well, 40, I started in 1980, so...
1: Yeah, longer than that. Goodness. Yeah. Like 40, what would it be, 46, I guess, right?
14: Yeah.
1: Goodness gracious. Does it seem like it's been that long?
14: Yes.
1: I didn't expect that answer, Daniel.
13: I did. Okay. I did because I work in the industry, yeah, so I did.
1: Yeah. Oh, I can't remember from the last time. How did y'all connect?
14: We have a mutual friend, Jeff Kirkpatrick.
13: Yep.
14: And Jeff told me, listen, you'll love this guy because he's like you, and he named his company Second Chance Bail Bonds. And I'm like, wow, because a lot of bondsmen, they don't give you a second chance. They don't care. It's all about money. But Daniel's not like that. You know, you have to eat, make a living, and all that. But his programs, when someone gets out of jail, and his guys and him help the people that get out of jail. They just don't get them out 10%. Thank you, see you, go get in trouble again. So he's a good bondsman. So I like to be around good bail bondsmen.
1: Absolutely good people. Daniel, explain that to maybe people that don't understand it, because, like, I don't doubt dog whatsoever, but I don't know what that means. You know, like a good bail bondsman versus someone that is hoping you get in trouble again. Help me understand that.
13: Well, look, I mean, essentially our purpose is to guarantee their appearance in court, right? And, mm-hmm. but what he's talking about is more the thorough side of the process, right? What happens afterwards, right? And, you know, we try to provide and give those people the resources that they have because in most cases, some people have never ever experienced this before. You know, they need the resources. So we try to provide all of those things. And there's just a lot of intangibles that we provide that other people just don't.
1: Dog, what does a second chance mean to you? You know, and then, because I've heard that, you know, you've heard that old saying, yeah, guy getting a second chance. And it could be even over at the stadium, because I started out talking about the Braves and us being here at Truist Park. You know, pitchers get a second chance, batters, hitters get a second chance. Sometimes it's coaches getting a second chance. What's it mean to you, dog?
14: Well, one thing is that I know I won't get a second chance with my new wife, Francie.
1: That's right. Well, yeah. Probably not. And she's going to take Samson with her too, by the way. But Samson is their dog that I just got to meet.
14: So I have had plenty second chances. So it should be like, change your name to 100 Chance Bail
13: Bond. last chance.
14: Yeah.
1: Why are
14: you laughing, Daniel? You know, everybody deserves a second chance, sure. And I've been lucky and got, like I said, many second chances.
1: You've seen people, though, burn people given second chances, too, I bet.
14: Yes.
1: And you know, it leads you to question, maybe, the way people are. Do you genuinely think that there's people out there that want a second chance, and that's what Daniel and maybe you can help provide?
14: Yes, there are people out there that want a second chance, and if they take advantage of it and they don't, then I'll beat them down, and it's called bounty hunting.
1: That's exactly right. Do you believe, though, that there are people out there that want a second chance and genuinely do the right thing?
13: 100%.
1: Is there a percentage? How do you know?
13: I mean, you don't know. Only the person knows, you know. That's, you know.
1: But... So, dog, when you see somebody saying, hey, I want a second chance, what stands out to you when you think, okay, I genuinely believe this person?
14: Well, I believe a lie until the truth is known. So, you know, I believe everybody if they're telling me that. And, again, if they don't, then they jump bail and we go get them.
1: Yeah.
14: But through my career, I've had several people that have been on the show or not, you know, come up to me and say, dog, you changed my life. You gave me that chance no one else would, and I was on TV, and, you know, now I'm famous, right?
1: Yeah.
14: So it's very gratifying when someone comes up to you and says, you know, thank you, dog, for arresting me.
1: Yeah. I can't imagine that being the case. Somebody saying thank you for arresting me, but.
13: Well, you know, sometimes it's they're at that point in their life, and that it's that moment, right? So, you know,
1: where do they go from there, do you think, when they get the second chance? Do most of the people that you've ran into maybe on the show, did they turn it around, or do you feel like that they didn't?
14: Well, 80% did.
1: Okay? Wow. That's an extraordinary number.
14: And some that I arrested will never get out of prison.
1: Wow.
14: So I believe, again, in second chance.
1: 80%. Daniel, is that, do you see that with your, like, at a second chance bail bond?
15: I mean, I think with our systems and the way we run things, we have a very high success rate if you're coming through a second chance, if that's where your bond is. You know, but look, the numbers are all over the place, right? I mean, there's no way to specifically lock in on that, but.
1: Yeah, man, I just can't imagine. I guess I just feel like, you know, every time you turn on the news at night, you're seeing somebody get it. If you were to turn on the 11 o'clock news,

0: But it's what the person's willing to do with the opportunity, right?
1: Sure.
0: I mean, you can only put it in front of someone, and it's only what someone's willing to put into it.
1: I don't believe that most people think that, 80% would, if you were to quiz 10 people here at the office, and you asked them how many people turned it around after they were arrested or caught by Dog the Bounty Hunter, none of them are going to say 80%. Nobody. Why do you think that is?
0: It depends where you're talking about and, you know, things like that.
1: Why do you think most people don't believe that the number would be that high?
2: I have no idea. They watch too much television, I guess.
1: Yeah.
2: So how many do you write a lot of, how many percent, Daniel, of people do you write another bond on after?
0: Well, I mean, the repeat offender is probably higher than most people think, I would say. I don't know what that number is, but I would say once you have been arrested, I believe that there was a higher probability it could happen again, you know?
2: Well, you're also, not to say nothing bad about law enforcement, but you're also targeted. As soon as you get arrested and he pulls you over, runs your thing,
0: right,
2: then you're a target. So, yeah, the criminal justice system, now they're letting guys out for free, girls out for free. So this state has got a good bail system. And you're the number one bondsman in the state now, right?
0: Mm-hmm.
2: Hallelujah.
1: Amen. Yeah, I'm giving folks a second chance. People working through the pretrial, the bail bonds, as far as a second chance or second chance monitoring companies, oftentimes this is the first person that's held any of these people to account. And probably the first person that you've talked to after you've been arrested, before the courts, before the probation, any of that. What do you think that the moment means for whether a person ends up going down the right path after this because of the accountability?
0: I think it comes down to what their situation is and, you know, if they get legal advice, if not, I mean, cause obviously we're not lawyers, our purpose is to get them out and, you know, for the duration of the case and guarantee their appearance in court. And obviously as an extra, we add a lot of resources and stuff for people, but that's where we have to draw the line as far as the services we provide.
2: But we say we're not lawyers.
0: Right.
2: But we do give legal advice. Because
1: I've got to arrest you. I've got to take you back over there.
2: Some lawyers are not, you know, like when they lawyer up is what it's called. Some lawyers don't care, right? So we try to tell them, listen, you just be cool. You know, plead no contest or something. Don't plead guilty. Yeah, we kind of act as a psychiatrist, psychologist, right, Daniel?
0: You do deal with every aspect of their life. In some cases, you do kind of go all the way in.
1: So you don't physically give, like, you can't, you're not the counsel necessarily.
0: But you're faced with all of their life problems, now become your problems because now they're in front of you. So, you know, of course, you have to deal with it. So
1: we're going to talk about the changes that have happened in Dog's life, the life of Daniel and second chance bail bonds and the second chance monitoring. As a matter of fact, last time Dog was here, this show had a different name, so there's all kinds of changes that have happened. We'll get into some of those changes, what Dog's been up to lately. Next, here on Justice Unfiltered, presented by Second Chance Bail Bonds and a Second Chance Monitoring. My name is Tug Coward, along with our guest today, Dwayne Chapman, Dog the Bounty Hunter.
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1: 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My name is Tug Cowart here on Extra 106.3. Our guest today, Dog the Bounty Hunter, Dwayne Chapman, a guy that you know probably from television and going after the worst of the worst and bringing justice to them. And sometimes, as Dwayne talked in that first segment, sometimes putting people on the right path, it has to be a rewarding thing to see people do right after they've been in a situation where they didn't.
2: Yes, it makes you feel that whatever you do is worth it, that your job is worth what you do. Yeah. A lot of times it's dangerous, right, Daniel? Like, you know, sometimes you never know if you're coming out of that door or whatever. So it makes you feel good when someone, usually men, change their life and comment, you helped me, you changed my life.
1: Yeah, and I know you said you saw it, Daniel. You said you've seen it, too.
0: Oh, yeah, 100%.
1: So the last time you were here, the show was called a different name, now called Justice Unfiltered. It was called Back Your Blue. Then, since you've been gone, since we've had you, what's been going on in your life? What you been up to?
2: Well, you know, still bounty hunting once in a while. And now I'm going to hook up with Daniel. And we're going to, you think you're number one now.
1: Yeah.
2: We're going to break records, brother.
1: Let's go.
2: Yes. So
1: what y'all going to do?
2: Bounty hunt. Well, some of his guys probably don't need the training, but teach them the tricks of the trade, applications, what to fill out, you know, for the defendant. There's a lot of stuff that the reason I was so successful was the way I handled my job.
1: Okay.
2: So I'm going to, you know, Daniel doesn't get involved in that, but his guys do. So I'm going to boss all them around.
1: I love it. So
2: I'm the leader.
1: You've got
2: that.
1: There we go. You've got a famous and very successful lead bounty hunter now.
0: Yeah.
1: I think people are fascinated by this because, like, what Dog does and has done on TV seems like fantasy land to people, right? But it just seems like something that you only see on TV, but that's something that, unfortunately, in your business, you have to be
0: well-versed on. Look, and he is the best bounty hunter to ever do it.
1: Without a doubt, absolutely. Yeah. But So now having that, what does that mean for a second chance, do you think?
0: Well, look, I mean, we're, you know, two decades into this thing now, right? So, and, you know, this is just kind of something that naturally happened in life. There's opportunities and, you know, timing is everything and Dog and I connected and plan to collaborate on a bunch of different new things and very exciting and Francie as well too. So yeah, it's a,
2: well, we're going to both write bail, Francie and I here.
0: Yeah.
1: Oh wow.
2: And, do a lot of things. You do a lot of awards or what do you call it?
0: Community service.
2: Yeah. And I've done a lot myself. Right.
0: With your foundation as well. Yeah.
2: Yes. So, all things will grow. You know, when you come together as a team or a family, then the businesses grow.
1: Talk about the foundation that you started at Second Chance, Daniel.
0: Yeah, Second Chance Community Foundation, which was, you know, built because we do so much in the community already, but this allowed us to even have a bigger footprint. As we continue to grow all the Second Chance brands. So it allowed us to just have a bigger spot in the community and be a part of that.
1: What are some of the things that y'all be focused on? Because I know you've done backpack drives, you've raised money for fallen officers. Yeah, I mean, you've done it all.
0: Right. We do a ton of stuff, but really now we're zoning in on kind of what touches the brand and the community and a lot of the youth, a lot of kid, a lot of programs with the juveniles and things like that. So, just anything touching in that area, but you'll see a lot of stuff coming out of different initiatives that we're getting behind. And
1: Dog gonna be in part of that too, a little bit.
0: I think you might see him around town.
1: Okay, that's
2: well,
1: good.
2: Well, Francie thinks she's the boss, but I told her this morning Daniel's the boss. Of me.
1: Daniel's the boss. Of me.
0: I don't know about that. I think we're just gonna leave it as Francie's the boss. Okay.
1: I gotta tell you, man, I'm not going up against Francie. I'd much rather go up against Dog than I would Francie.
0: I already told him I'm not messing with her. There's no way.
2: She, and we just not say that to be funny.
1: She's a bad woman.
2: She is amazing. Yeah, she's tough.
1: Yeah, she is.
2: And her friend Dawn, who you meet, is also tough. I mean, if those two women jumped on a man,
1: that'd be over.
2: Number one, the eyes would be gone. And you know what would hurt for
1: oh, my. We'd probably need a bag of frozen peas to sit on. Now, talk about your foundation, Dog, because I don't think I know anything about it.
2: Well, I talked to Francie about that.
1: Okay. So all right. Yes. Yeah, we definitely will bring it up.
2: Yes.
1: That means Francie's in charge. What Francie tells me to do.
2: I pay my own bills, even my credit card.
1: Okay.
2: Says Francie Chapman. So,
1: I love it, man. She is definitely in charge.
2: Yes.
1: But going back, how have you seen, at least in the world of bail bonds, because that's where Daniel operates and monitoring too, how have you seen that change, Dog? Have you seen big changes there?
2: Well, absolutely. The worst change is the states that let people out on, felonies. And, you know, I never wrote a misdemeanor. Well, once in a while I'd write misdemeanor bail, but felonies that, you know, people deserve to be in prison when they hurt someone really bad. And so some of these judges, some of these states will just let them go free. And a very high percent of those people, you know, kill someone again. And, of course, you can't sue the state or the judges if you're a victim. Yeah, isn't that nice? So I think, it used to be bail. The law says bail, the Constitution says bail is a continuance of the original imprisonment. You're still in jail, but we're your wardens, okay? Pretrial, as you mentioned, works 8 to 5, Monday through Friday, and off on holidays and off on weekends. Holidays are our biggest one. And off on weekends, we're constantly answering the phones. And, you know, we can counsel them, say, slow down, Billy. She didn't mean to do that. You know, don't hit her again or I'm going to come get you. Pre-trial, don't care. I mean, they just get paid so much an hour. They don't care who it is. Our application has many, you know, do you this? Are you a twin? What's your shoe size? There are 6 questions that pre-trial asks someone. And, okay, it's a PR bond. So that kind of stuff is ridiculous. Now, with the new, how do I say it without being political, the new regime that's in right now, just imagine if that other one would have won. Everybody would have got out free. So already President Trump has said no more cash bail stuff at the federal level. So, you know, the plumbers, I've heard plumbers, all they have to know is poop don't run downhill. So once you start right there and it runs downhill, then already I've seen a lot of different states go back to bail bonds. I mean, first time arrest and all that, I believe, you know, as long as it's not a violent crime, then they should get a PR bond or a misdemeanor. Right. But violent crimes, no, that's uh-uh. That's terrible.
1: And unfortunately, we're seeing that across the country where people are saying, we're just going to turn people loose and no matter really what the crime is.
0: Yeah.
1: That, which seems like a bad idea. And I'm not, that doesn't seem like it would be a political statement, but unfortunately, right, it seems like these days that is a political statement. It's tough because, I mean, most people just want to live in a safe neighborhood, Daniel.
0: Yeah, because it's not really political. I mean, it's not. I mean, in the sense that the right, problem is not political.
1: Right. Right. Yeah. But it seems like some municipalities decide for political reasons.
0: No, it absolutely shakes out that way. Yeah. No, 1,000%. But, yeah, it's not. I mean, yeah, it's something that, you know, in some areas you can make progress and in some areas you can't, you know. Yeah. And we just try to, you know, put our best foot forward and you know, offer our resources.
1: Sure. Cashless bail, not a good idea. You need cash bail, right? I mean, last time you kind of touched on that, dog.
2: Yes. Well, we charge only 10%. Is that what you charge here?
0: Well, no, in Georgia, up to 15%.
2: Up to 15. Yeah.
1: Okay.
2: So if we do $1,000 on, we get $100.
0: If
2: right?
0: We get 10 to 15%, yeah. So $150.
2: Yeah, $150. Max, yeah. Yeah. So we, you know, we have skin in the game, okay? We have money. So we make sure that person goes to court. Again, with the personal reconnaissance or an OR bond, nobody cares. One time I was pulled up to this Latino restaurant and it was in the hood. And so, you know, dog, this three or four guys. So this one guy said, listen, I'll give you $20 right now to watch the truck because it's full of camera gear and all that, right? And he said, okay, so we got done. He goes, you know, that's amazing. I just went to jail for burglary of a residence. I go, oh, who bonded you out? And he goes, nobody. And I go, what do you mean nobody? So he pulls out this yellow piece of paper and it said personal reconnaissance, court date, blah, blah, blah. I said, brother, you know, you're lucky you've been arrested before. He goes, oh, plenty of times. And I said, you're lucky. You better go to court or you will never get another PR bond. He's like, oh, dog. They're just teasing because he didn't think it was real because he's always had to post bail.
0: Right.
2: And now he got out for free. And I said, no, they're not teasing. He goes, oh, I love you, brother. Can I get a signature? I go, sure. So, yeah, a lot of people like spouses, mostly women will call domestic. Now they let the guy out right away. Or a lot of people call the police on their own kid. Because he's doing drugs.
1: Sure.
2: And then they go to jail, and the next morning, ding-dong, and ringing the doorbell, and mom and dad open the door, and it's him again. Where's he go? Back in the basement doing drugs. They call the cops after the second time. The cops say, sorry, there's nothing else we could do. It's civil.
1: Hmm.
2: I mean, you know, so the whole idea of bail was set up when President Lincoln set it up or something, didn't he? But it's been around for a long time.
1: Yeah, no doubt about it. And it obviously is an important part of the legal system. Dog, you've made Georgia home now.
2: Yes.
1: I know you from Denver originally and you worked a lot out west. What was it that attracted you to the state of Georgia? How come you made home here?
2: Well, I was born in Colorado and stayed there till I was 14. Then I went to Arizona, Texas. Then I was 26 years in Hawaii. And I met Francie in Colorado, and then we have a great pastor, Apostle Jeremiah. We were driving back and forth from Bianca City, Florida, to there, and we decided until we sell our house, we'll rent a house here and stay in Georgia. And then coming here, meeting the people, I don't like the, what's that yellow stuff all over my...
1: Oh, pollen. That's Georgia pollen. Snow.
2: Yeah. Yeah. Man, I never... Pollen. I Google it, says been, it's hadn't been that bad in 25 years.
0: There
2: was
0: you
2: it
0: go.
2: That bad yet?
1: Yeah, it's pretty rough. I'm thinking Google might have misled you a little bit.
2: Well,
1: you can't always believe what you see.
2: It's amazing, but the people
1: are
2: really cool. I fit right in, so
1: okay.
2: And so does Francie.
1: No, that's awesome. It is great. Georgia's a great place to be and a great place to live, and a lot of people coming here for the exact reasons that you talked about, with the exception of the Georgia snow, a.k.a. pollen, which a lot of people getting a harsh introduction to, and I'm born and raised here, and I still struggle with it. My throat's scratchy today because of
2: brutal.
1: It. Yeah, it is. It's rough. Dog, you've been on the chaser side. You've been on the bondsman side. You've been on the defendant side. Something we didn't get into last time. Most people have just done one. You've done all three. You've chased people, skipped bond. You've been a bondsman putting up the money. You've personally been through the system. Why do you think, because you've done all this, it gives you the most honest point of view about bail and how it actually works?
2: Well, I'm not proud of it, but as far as the criminal background I have had, but I've been there and I've done that. You know, I've understood what it means to be disrespected and someone to get into my space and all that. So
1: sure.
2: I can talk to them, you know, very well.
1: When you wrote a bond, going back to the fact that you've done all three, when you wrote a bond, somebody skips out, what's the first thing you think?
2: I'll never catch them.
1: Really?
2: Oh, yeah.
1: No way.
2: Oh, yeah. Yeah, especially the bigger bonds.
1: No, because that's what you've made a living doing. What are you talking about? I can't imagine that being the first thing.
2: Well, in Hawaii and Colorado, we had 30 days to 60 days. And it would come right down to begging the judge, please give me a little more time. And they did. But so many of the big bonds, because I always have a mugshot of the guy, right? And I'll put it up on the dash of the car in the house by the fireplace, and it looks like that Jesus rock in Wyoming.
1: Yeah.
2: And the eyes keep falling around.
1: Right.
2: He'll be saying,
1: I saw that.
2: Yeah, so did I. You're never going to catch me. I'm the first one to get away. And A&E wanted the fish that got away. I told him, you ain't getting that. You know, well, you caught them all on the show. I go, and I'm going to keep catching
1: them. Yeah, that's right. Don't you try to tarnish my
2: don't
1: reputation.
2: Do that, right.
1: Yeah, no, that's awesome. So you think I'm never going to catch them. But that's obviously not the case. Is it more often than not that you don't catch them? I mean, I'm not asking you to give too many of the secrets, but.
2: Well, we'll go back to that. So also when they.
0: He's not ready for that.
2: Okay,
0: yeah.
2: When they stare at me like that, they also say, I'm the guy. You know, someday you think you're going to get shot. I'm the guy that's going to kill you.
1: Oh, no.
2: And I'd be like, oh, Jesus and Jesus.
1: Yeah, Lord, please help
2: me. Please do it on cameras.
1: Oh, no.
2: And so everybody will love me. Right?
1: You understand the benefits of Hollywood.
2: Now, what was the question that I ignored?
1: No, it's just I can't even remember now.
2: Spinning.
1: No, yeah. And maybe that's it. No, that's right. Good at it, for sure. No, it was about the percentages of catch versus don't catch. I mean, you don't have to give me the details, but you don't catch more than you do or vice versa?
2: Come on, bro. The only person that have gotten away from me is when the feds or the marshals say back off or they die.
1: Yeah. Right. You never stop looking.
2: Oh, well, here you get a year or something, right?
0: Well, no, I mean, it depends. It depends at what part,
2: what
0: at what
2: you
0: point
2: got.
0: You're in the process and things like that.
1: Are you able
0: but
1: to?
0: You definitely have more, you definitely have more time, but, it also depends on, you know, what the circumstances are also.
1: Yeah.
0: You know, it's an individualized case by case basis, for sure.
1: Are you able to help a dog with that? Like maybe just because of just your experience, Daniel, just in the business, knowing how to maneuver.
0: Yeah. I mean, so that's the defense side, right? We call that defense, right? That's the defensive side of the ball. And, totally different world, different processes, different systems, different strategies.
2: Well, a lot of reason I was successful, so much successful, as soon as we get a show cause means the judge says, you know, show me cause why you don't have to pay this.
0: Right.
2: Immediately when we got a show cause, I went after him right then. Because the longer you wait, the farther they get away.
0: Agreed.
2: And it's very strange that even the killers now wanted by the feds on Fox and all that, They don't go 15, 20 miles away from where they committed the crime. You know, years ago, they would take a jet and they're gone, right? Or go right. To, nowadays, it is getting easier with the modern technology, and your guys are going to teach me some about the computer stuff and all that.
1: No, right. I would imagine that's monitoring.
0: Right. We're bringing his
1: into the 21st
0: his seasoned, his seasoned veteran skills, and then we're bringing him to 2026.
1: I love
0: a
1: it.
0: Second chance style. So yeah.
1: Is that going to make his job easier? I would imagine.
0: I want to make his job as easy as possible.
1: We just need you to smile on TV.
0: That's my goal. My goal is to make his life easier.
1: Right. Because you've already had it rough, man. Wouldn't it be easier using technology just to sit back and kind of go, okay, I've got a hand on this. I don't have to worry because I don't think
0: we can keep him sitting down.
1: Well, of course not. Yeah. But just knowing where people are through the monitoring system seems like it would make your job easier just out of the gate.
2: Which is, like I say, they don't have a chance, do they? They don't have cut and run. Andrew Luster cut and ran. And listen what happened to him.
1: Who is this?
2: Andrew Luster.
1: I don't know who that is. Who's this?
2: We'll tell you in the next podcast. It's a long story.
1: And it's a long tease.
2: Yes.
1: I just got the long tease. I love it. That's awesome. Do you think the system is set up for people to fail, dog?
2: No.
1: Okay, good.
2: No.
1: All right.
2: I mean, you get a chance. You do what you know, the court says do this and that. Don't do drugs. Some have a curfew. Some can't go out of the county. You know, there's certain rules that they have. And if you're a rule breaker, which you were in the beginning, then, you know, the system is for that, okay? Now, is the system perfect? No. It's called the criminal justice system because that's exactly what it is. The criminal's justice, right? You're not in America. Well, in Mexico, you're guilty until you're proven innocent.
1: Exactly.
2: And allegedly, here, you're innocent until you're proven guilty. That's a crock. Everyone's guilty till they prove they're innocent. That's why lawyers are lawyers. They cost a lot of freaking money to go into court for a half hour and talk. All you went to school for is, or college is like 4 years.
1: Talking about spinning.
2: Yeah, you, a brain surgeon, you know, doesn't make as much money as some of them lawyers.
1: That's funny.
0: I mean, in defense of my defense lawyers, you know, I mean.
2: Sorry, brother.
0: There are levels to it.
1: Sure.
0: I would say there are levels to that game.
2: We need lawyers. And Jesus didn't like them, but you know.
1: And he likes everybody.
2: Nowadays, couple lawyers have saved me.
1: Yeah. So there are a few good ones out there,
2: yes,
1: you're saying.
2: Yes.
1: Yeah.
0: They're absolutely.
1: Yep. After 10,000 captures, what's the thing you think most people get wrong about why somebody might skip bond?
2: Well, a lot of people say if he's guilty, he wouldn't have ran. I have captured guys that were not guilty and they ran because they were scared of the justice system or scared to go to jail. Or they told on their friend 5 years ago. And if you go to prison or jail in this today in America and you're a snitch, a rat, what they call a confidential informant, you got a problem. So they get scared. They take off. Others are guilty and they like, you know, it's like hide and seek. Catch me if you can. And those are the ones I love.
1: Yeah, right. Absolutely. Yeah. Do they leave crumbs that they don't realize that you're going to pick up on?
2: Yes.
0: Yeah, phone calls, text messages. They provoke you. You know, it's a game. Like you just said, and those are the ones I like too as well because it's more challenging. It's more strategic. You have to use your mind.
1: How involved have you been in one of these?
0: Oh, for 20 years. I mean, all of them.
1: Like you're
0: I don't go out. I don't do any of that anymore. Once my wife shut that down a long time ago.
1: Anymore though, but you did before.
0: Oh, in the beginning, yeah.
1: So I didn't know that. And we've been doing this show for 2 years.
0: Yeah. And you have to because I mean, I was by myself. So I mean, when you're a bondsman in as a smaller bail bondsman, you're doing your own from A to Z, you know.
2: Yeah.
0: But yeah, so.
1: Man, I want to, when we wrap up the show in the next segment, you're listening to Justice Unfiltered on Extra 106.3 with Daniel Matalon, CEO of A Second Chance Bail Bonds and A Second Chance Monitoring, and our guest is Dog the Bounty Hunter. So much fun talking to you, and I appreciate you being here, Dog, again. It's always good to catch up with you. When we come back, you built your career on a way of doing things I want to go into some of that technology, how you've gone from maybe pagers or handshakes, you know, or secret handshakes, I don't know, to the monitoring. And then, because you talked about, Daniel, you brought it up, phone calls, like people's digital exhaust that now exist, and how you can track people just through the things that they do using technology. I want to know how that affects what you do, dog, and what you do, Daniel, next on Justice Unfiltered.
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4: Sonny Hostin on The View, talking about Graham Plattner facing the rape accusations. Say it may be credible and corroborated, but she's disagreeing with an awful lot of people saying he should leave the race. And she says, take a cue from Republicans who they know the bar is so very low. Here's Sonny Hostin describing why she would still vote for Plattner if she lived where he did.
5: It is a disgusting time in politics where we decide what we're willing to morally accept based on the jersey you're wearing. And if you are one of those people that was willing to plug your nose, you're the problem.
6: Well, then I'm the problem because I was one of those people. And I said it. If I lived in Maine, I would have, you know, plugged my nose and I would have voted for him anyway. I think that we are in a time of existential crisis in this country. I think Republicans fall in line. They don't fall in love. Democrats want to fall in love and not fall in line.
7: Oh, my God.
6: You know, the Republican Party, the bar is so very low. I can't believe, I cannot believe that they want to try to assume the moral high ground on the Republican Party.
4: She said, you can miss me with all of that, especially when you have Pete Hegseth, confirmed by the Senate as a cabinet member, had one drinking allegation, two, he had a tattoo controversy about a
7: Nazi tattoo.
4: About a Jerusalem cross. I mean, this is unbelievable.
8: He's got the more high ground because he's not a Nazi.
7: Right.
8: He's not a rapey, Jew-hating Nazi. We all have the high ground on this guy. I mean, seriously, she's and Republicans fall in line. The Republicans fight amongst each other all the time. That's why they never get anything passed.
7: Yeah.
8: It's the Democrats that take their marching orders like good little Marxists.
4: Yeah, that's right.
8: It's complete gaslighting.
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9: I'm Bill Hemmer, and these are the most impactful moments and American history. Can you put a price on treason? Robert Hansen could. 1.4 million. When Hansen joined the FBI, he took an oath, swearing to defend the U.S. Constitution against all enemies. Beginning in 1979, Hansen would spend the next 22 years of his career as a Soviet spy. While operating within the FBI's Soviet counterintelligence program, Hansen supplied Moscow with some of America's most sensitive secrets. And on February 18, 2001, the deception was brought to an end. A cold day in Virginia's Foxstone Park, beneath a wooden bridge, Hansen dropped a garbage bag filled with classified materials. And with that, Robert Hansen was caught red-handed. For more, go to foxnewspodcast.com. I'm Bill Hemmer, Fox News.
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10: 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My name is Doug Cowart, along with Daniel Madelon. He is the CEO of Second Chance Bail Bonds and Second Chance Monitoring. A friend of the show. I hope I can call you a friend of the show.
11: Yes, sir. Please.
10: Dog the Bounty Hunter, Dwayne Chapman, joining us here on Justice Unfiltered. I want to get into the technology end of what y'all do, because I know technology is being utilized with police departments. Daniel, we've had people come in from the different municipalities around town, and they use technology, traffic cameras, people's cell phones, all of it. And I want to know how that, because when I jump on my computer, if I've talked about something, the next ad I see is for the thing I talked about. And I know so many people have run into that. Dog, what is it about technology that you've been able to implement or you've seen implemented and used, like somebody's cell phone, being able to track them down with that and with that information?
11: Well, years ago, you could ping their cell phone. And now without a warrant, you can't. So I think Daniel can answer better about the new technology than I can.
12: Well, yeah, no, I mean, there's
0: nothing pertaining to that because no one's pinging anybody's cell phones or anything like that. But there is a lot of new stuff. And look, as you use your phones, obviously, you know, you would imagine it's just
10: connects to a tower, right? And when the police, but police are able to use that if they think somebody's been.
0: Yeah, and more people are on social media and, you know, live streaming and all that kind of things. And, you know, geofencing and putting locations all over the place.
10: That's so fascinating. So. I think, dog, that knowing that stuff is out there is going to make your job so much easier.
11: Yes. Well, we did a Facebook once, and the girl on Facebook needed a baby crib. So Leland has a fake whatever. And so she met us in the parking lot with her husband, and we arrest her. And she's, how do you know? We go, because you wanted a baby crib. So there's
10: so you use Facebook Marketplace just to go.
11: Yes. Genius. So there's a lot of tricks. That,
10: genius.
11: Like I said, they don't have a chance anymore.
10: Not with technology, and especially the way people love to post about what they're doing or what they've done.
0: Yeah, but they can also flip it around and leave bad information also. Uh-huh. So that's the other part is with all this AI stuff is you can create something that actually doesn't even exist, right? So you might be looking at something or looking for somebody that is just not real.
11: On AI, this guy told me the other day, he put in his criminal record and that he was out on bond on a 50-something. And he said, what is the probability of Dog the Bounty Hunter arresting me? And AI came back with 100%. And I'm like, yay, AI. Right?
10: Let's go, dude. Yes. That right there, when you've infiltrated AI and AI knows who you are and knows what you're capable of, Daniel, that has to say good things about the partnership that you have with Dog.
11: Yes.
10: 100%?
0: Hey. If I'm a businessman, you like those numbers,
10: yeah,
0: right?
10: Yeah, exactly. How can you not? Back in the day, though, it was pagers and knocking on doors.
11: Correct.
10: It's not that way anymore.
0: Well, but you do go back to that, though, because so that side of it, when you get into someone where you're actually really having to go look for someone, like, I mean, really go look for someone, that old school does have to come back.
11: You pass out warrants, you put them in the grocery stores.
0: Yeah, you get into the communities and you start talking to people and, you know, I'm not saying it's not going to go away, you know, and AI is not changing all that stuff and technology is not changing that, but you still need to do that in some of these cases, the harder ones.
10: Yeah. Goodness.
11: Yeah. Yeah.
10: When you're ready to just shut it down for a day or two, I guess I should start. Do you ever just shut it down for a day or two and relax and take a day off ever?
11: Well, yes. And Francie, though, like vacation kind.
10: Yeah, sure.
11: We have been together 5 years, 4.5 years, and we've never taken a vacation.
10: Oh, my.
11: Never.
10: You should probably change that.
11: But Daniel's going to give me a week, 2 weeks.
10: Look at there. As an employee, he's got 2 weeks, buddy. He's gonna take
0: he just got it right there.
11: Do you have
0: on spot.
11: Yeah, we can sign off on this right now. I said yes, Daniel.
0: Where are we going, dog? Where are we going?
10: Yeah, that's right.
0: Where are we going?
11: I want to go to... the Virgin Islands or, you know, somewhere that's an American place.
0: Yeah.
11: Yeah, did you hear that? Could I have a copy of this?
10: Yes, absolutely.
0: U.S. Virgin Islands.
11: Raise your right hand. I would give Dog and Francie.
0: Dog's coming to the dog's going to U.S. Virgin Islands.
11: Yes.
10: And you have a little bit of connection down there, maybe a little bit?
0: Maybe. I don't know.
10: I don't know.
0: I might know somebody.
11: I do.
0: I know he does.
10: I know, right? Dude, I love it. It's so funny to see the deals being done right here in real time.
11: Hey, man, let's do this again.
10: No, that's exactly right.
0: Yeah, he said, let's do this again.
10: Absolutely. Let's get more vacation time.
11: Yes.
0: Oh, man.
10: But what do you like to do? Now that we've established you're going to have some vacation time, you get down to the Virgin Islands, you're going scuba diving? What are you doing? You're just going to sit on the beach and drink Mai Tais? What
11: no,
10: are you doing?
11: No, I don't drink at all.
10: Okay, yeah, yeah.
11: I like fishing and, you know, sunbathing. I'm a sun guy. And I don't want to say that with Francie because that's X-rated.
10: But everybody knows where you are. Okay, yeah,
11: so,
10: we understand.
11: Yes.
10: It's PG, it's PG.
11: All our kids are grown now, so hasta la vista.
10: That's right, y'all get on out of here.
11: Yes.
10: No, I think it's so awesome, and I think people are going to be so interested in what, you know, this next chapter of life looks like for you, you know?
11: Amen.
10: And I wonder, you know, do you feel like, cause I know you're a very faithful man and as am I, church on Sunday and Christ is my savior. I love the fact that you've found your faith. Do you feel like that, you know, that the good Lord has put you where you need to be?
11: Oh, absolutely. 100 million percent. Exactly.

0: everything. And he gives us a choice. You know, he's a loving God, but he's also, the Bible says, he gets angry.
1: Absolutely.
0: And jealous.
1: Yes, sir.
0: So he gives us a choice whether to go that way or, you know, go to hell. And we both know a lot of men and maybe some women that are going straight to hell.
1: Yep.
0: So my faith has got me through a lot of stuff.
1: Do you ever feel like, and we got about 25 seconds here.
0: Okay.
1: Do you ever feel like that where you are now, you can positively influence those people through faith, influence those people that you're having to go track down?
0: Well, Francie, Don, you'll meet Don soon. Our calling is to pull people out of hell. They both speak in women's prisons. I speak to, one of the biggest women's prisons in Florida. And, I mean, I think that those are our people, you know, whether they're on the run, in jail, whatever, that's what I'm called for.
1: Yes, sir.
0: You know, I can't wear like a white collar, get up there, you know, do
1: None
0: all that
1: can.
0: Preaching,
1: yeah.
0: You know. And I like to speak in churches, but it's mostly my testimony, where I came from and where I'm going to go.
1: Yes, sir. God bless you. I appreciate you you sharing that. I appreciate you sharing all the things that you have today, and I look forward to seeing you more often now that you and Daniel have a professional partnership there at Second Chance. Daniel, I know you have to be proud of this.
2: Yep, very excited. Yeah, we're excited.
1: Let the journey begin.
2: Let the journey begin.
0: Hallelujah. So can we say a prayer real quick?
1: Yes, sir, I'd love that.
0: Lord, thank you for this day, and please have Francie not be upset at me because of what I answered. And bless everybody that listens to our voice and keep us all safe. In Jesus' name, amen.
1: Amen. I love it. This is the first time I think that's happened, and it's an honor that it happened with you.
0: That's
1: very cool. So for Dog and for Daniel, this is Justice Unfiltered on Extra 106.3, Unpacking Justice, one conversation at a time.
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4: Sonny Hostin on The View, talking about Graham Plattner facing the rape accusations. Say it may be credible and corroborated, but she's disagreeing with an awful lot of people saying he should leave the race. And she says, take a cue from Republicans who they know the bar is so very low. Here's Sonny Hostin describing why she would still vote for Plattner if she lived where he did.
8: It is a disgusting time in politics where we decide what we're willing to morally accept based on the jersey you're wearing. And if you are one of those people that was willing to plug your nose, you're the problem.
9: Well, then I'm the problem, because I was
4: That's
9: one of those
4: here.
9: People, and I said it, if I lived in Maine, I would have, you know, plugged my nose and I would have voted for him anyway. I think that we are in a time of existential crisis in this country. I think Republicans fall in line. They don't fall in love. Democrats want to fall in love and not fall in line.
10: Oh, my God.
9: You know, the Republican Party, the bar is so very low. I can't believe, I cannot believe that they want to try to assume the moral high ground on the Republican Party.
4: She said, you can miss impressed me with all of that, especially when you have Pete Hegseth, confirmed by the Senate as a cabinet member, had one drinking allegation. Two, he had a tattoo controversy about a
10: Nazi tattoo.
4: Yeah, about a Jerusalem cross. I mean, this is unbelievable.

0: He's got the more high ground because he's not a Nazi. He's not a rapey, Jew-hating Nazi. We all have the high ground on this guy. I mean, seriously. She's and Republicans fall in line. The Republicans fight amongst each other all the time. That's why they never get anything passed.
1: Yeah.
0: It's the Democrats that take their marching orders like good little Marxists.
1: Yeah, that's right.
0: It's complete gaslighting.
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0: Well, Flounder found this. Steve sums it up.
1: Yeah, Steve.
0: If a former meth-cooking drug dealer, prison convict turned country rap star with tattoos on his face can't make a relationship work with a single mom, former stripper, and Las Vegas escort who asked for an open marriage, then who can?
1: It's a modern relationship.
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4: Want Iran to admit they made a mistake? Per Axios, U.S. officials want Iran to publicly acknowledge the strait is open, commit to stopping attacks on commercial vessels, and recognize that shipping lanes will remain open without tolls. U.S. officials have insisted part of the problem with reaching a long-lasting agreement is that the leadership structure in Iran is fragmented, and there are hardliners who are pushing for aggressive action.
5: Fox's Madeline Rivera, the warning comes amid reports of a new Iranian plot to assassinate President Trump. Missouri is under a state of emergency after catastrophic flash flooding. Fox Weather's Jane Minar is in Ironton.
6: As of last night, as operations came to a close, we have now confirmed 351 people have been rescued here in Reynolds County, all safely. 200 of those rescues were children from Camp Tomsock. Those children, around 2:30 in the morning on Friday, had to be moved up to the dining hall. It's a camp that sits right along the shores of the Black River, and that water came quickly. Now, thankfully, the campers are all safe. They were all, in fact, bused back to the St. Louis metro area as of last night. But in order to get out of the camp, they had to be choppered out.
5: Rescue efforts continuing. 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
5: A police sergeant in Indiana is recovering after being shot while pursuing a stolen vehicle. Sergeant Justin Heflin, who is a 12-year veteran of the force, got into a crash with the suspect yesterday. Officials say that's when the trooper was shot multiple times. The suspect sped off. A short time later, police found the vehicle and discovered the suspect's body in a nearby cornfield. A New Jersey woman is accused of sexually assaulting a child and then posting the video on Snapchat.
19: 25-year-old Victoria Ann Cranmer faces charges including manufacturing and possession of child sexual abuse material. According to court documents, she sexually assaulted a child under the age of 13, recorded the alleged abuse, and then shared at least one video to Snapchat. Investigators uncovered additional videos saved to Snapchat's memories feature. Cranmer was arrested after investigators identified her through several distinctive tattoos. Her ex-roommate, who'd asked her to move out, discovered the recording on a phone Cranmer left behind. Deborah Valentine, Fox News.
5: A royal family reunion took place as King Charles and Queen Camilla met with Prince Harry, his wife Meghan, and their children yesterday. But Prince Harry and his family did not stay at Buckingham Palace after being denied royal accommodations. The trip marks the family's first known visit to England since 2022, when they attended the Platinum Jubilee celebration, honoring the late Queen Elizabeth's 70 years on the throne. The generation gap is widening when it comes to live music. Gen Zers are outspending millennials on concerts, even as ticket prices soar. A new survey has revealed that Gen Z spent a little over $100 on music events every month, while millennials spent $94 monthly. Folks who took the survey say the price of tickets is the biggest barrier. Campuso, Fox News.
13: This year marks a special anniversary as the Warrior Alliance celebrates 5 years at the Battery Atlanta. Thanks to the incredible generosity and partnership of the Atlanta Braves and the Atlanta Braves Foundation, the Warrior Alliance has been invited to base their headquarters in the heart of Braves country, serving veterans, service members, and their families every day. Together, we're building a stronger future for those who served our nation. Thank you to the Atlanta Braves for giving the Warrior Alliance an amazing home right here at the Battery Atlanta, just outside of Truist Park. And today's doubleheader two-part episode on the Warrior Alliance Network is a very special presentation as we welcome the Atlanta Braves Foundation's Danielle Badesi, who helped make this all possible. Thank you, Danielle, and go Braves!
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15: What if the real scoreboard in professional sports is not about wins and losses, but rather about lives changed, communities strengthened, and opportunities created? Today, we'll meet a very special Atlanta Braves executive who is helping to redefine what it means to win. Tug and I are proud to be joined by Danielle Badesi, Vice President of Community Affairs and Executive Director of the Atlanta Braves Foundation. The Atlanta Braves Foundation provides over $6 million in annual grants, in-kind donations, and programs to support children, families, and communities across Braves country, including the military population. Danielle Badesi, thank you for your incredible work and all the work that you and ABF do every day, especially in support of veterans and military-connected families. And welcome to the Warrior Alliance Network.
17: Thank you so much. I'm excited to be here today.
15: It's great to have you.
13: Yeah, it is. What you do is so important to the team. And I think people know it, but they don't see it as much. You know, you see the Braves logo. You know what that is. You see great play on the field, the fact they got the best record in baseball. I mean, there's all kinds of things that they see. And I know they hear about the things that y'all do behind the scenes, but I don't know that they know about it. And I'm glad that you're here to explain it to everybody that listens to the Warrior Alliance Network and Braves fans specifically. So I know you have a passion for philanthropy. Why is it important for the Braves?
17: Well, so interesting you said that. I think if everybody feels it and they don't see it, our fans feel it, maybe they don't always see it, that's my job. Then I'm doing my job really well. They should feel it. Ironically, my passion was really sports. From the time I was 4 years old, I knew I wanted to, I actually wanted to be an Olympic athlete.
13: Oh my gosh. What, I mean, was there a particular?
17: I watched, the sports. Women's gymnastics team in the Olympics. And I'm not going to tell you exactly which ones, but, you know.
13: Well, last year, I'm sure.
17: Yeah, for sure. Like, maybe Nadia Comaneci and Mary Lou Retton were there. I don't know.
13: Yeah, I grew up watching them too, and they're amazing.
17: I mean, incredible. And just, I think what really caught me even at a young age was just, like, the spirit of the Olympic Games and the idea that sports brought people together. And it was legitimately the only thing that stopped war. There is so much of a connection to sort of the social impact or social side of sports that was really fascinating to me from a young age. So I just knew. I'm like, first I was going to be an athlete. That didn't work out exactly how I planned.
13: For most, it doesn't.
17: Yeah. Then I thought maybe I mean, my undergrad's in kinesiology. Like, I thought maybe sports medicine. Sure. I watched knee surgery in, like, my fourth year sports med class, and I was like, this is not going to happen. Then I ended up looking at sports psychology and doing a master's in sports psychology because I thought maybe I would do, like, athlete and mental health and really wanted to work on, like, high performance for athletes. You know, if there's that 90% is physical, like, there's that 10% that you just need, you know, the balance of out of your body. And none of that, I mean, it spectacularly failed in some ways.
13: I said the good Lord's got a plan.
17: The good Lord has a plan, because in my sort of internship in that year between my masters, I had a chance to actually work in media, again, dating myself, George Michael and the Sports Machine, NBC4 Sports in Washington, D.C., and I was charting baseball games and going back and forth to who are now the Commanders, but Redskins training camp, met up with the Commanders community affairs and public relations team, and they offered me a job. And I was like, do I go back and continue this route on side of the sports psychology and medicine, or do I kind of explore this? Because this is like professional sports. It's an NFL team.
13: This is my end.
20: And they're giving you a role.
17: And they're giving me a role. Yeah. And we had some negotiations on the home front because my grandfather was a diehard Giants fan. So
20: that wasn't going to fly.
17: That was a little bit of a challenge at first. You know, they were all obviously so supportive. And
13: house divided.
17: Divided a little bit.
13: I've seen car tags with that on that before.
17: And unfortunately, you know, I'm pretty sure, you know, he's had many of those experiences since. But yeah, it was an opportunity to work on the PR side and communications, and I ended up doing community relations. And when they offered me that role, I was like, I had no idea what it was, but I said, yeah, sure. And I fell absolutely in love.
13: Well, there's a sweetness to it.
17: It is a way of using something that I love so much. The competition, the vibes of sports, the brand, the community, you know, that brings everybody together, and going and doing really good things for people. And whether that's, you know, bringing some light to a child in the hospital who's just a big fan, and helping them just have a bright moment, or it's literally, you know, changing a community, changing lives through, you know, the day-to-day efforts. You know, here you guys are the Warrior Alliance Network, you know, putting the Warrior Alliance here at the Battery in 2021 was such a novel idea. I mean, we're the only major league team with a veteran service organization here on campus, and there was a, like, what is this going to look like? How is it going to evolve? What is going to happen? You know, where are we looking?
13: And
17: where are we going?
13: Where are we headed?
17: Now, to see our entire organization, you know, really get a chance to embrace the work of the Warrior Alliance, and vice versa. I mean, the Warrior Alliance is now serving 7,000 veterans on an annual basis because of this partnership. And
20: it's a huge win. It's a huge win for the Braves, for veterans, for the Warrior Alliance.
13: Everybody wins.
20: We're going to get to that. I want to talk all about that for sure, but I think Tug and I want to know, how did you wind up from Washington to the Braves?
17: Oh, goodness. Again, God's divine plan, I think. So amen. I ended up actually leaving Washington in 2007. I was actually working at the time for a athletic ministry. So some of the football players that I'd worked with were part of a church in Washington, D.C., and they had asked me one summer to come and help them plan a football camp for kids and for youth. So I kind of got into working with this athletic ministry and this church and supporting that work, and I really, you know, allowed me to sort of combine my faith and sports and, you know, literally find a place for, you know, God to work.
13: It's the most encouraging thing, and you light up when you're talking about it. I can tell you care about it.
17: It really was. It was a special time. And in 2006, I kind of found out, like, the athletic ministry was actually going to move to Indianapolis. And for me, that wasn't really, like, the next step. And while I loved the church that I came up in, I thought, you know, I really wanted to make sure that I had the sport connection. So I started looking for jobs. My family's in Canada. I grew up in Canada.
20: Yeah, I read that you're a dual citizen.
17: I'm a dual citizen. So I was born in the States. Neat. My parents are American, but they moved us to Canada when I was 5. So I did all of my K-12 school, and I actually did my undergrad in Canada. The Olympics were being hosted, you know, in 2010 on the West Coast. I was like, this sounds like a really cool opportunity. Applied there. Olympics are still my big bucket list. I've not made it there, but I will eventually at some point. And then this opportunity came up with the Toronto Blue Jays, and they were looking for an executive director for their foundation. And I'm like, this is something I could do, you know, and I've knew one person in Toronto at the time and, sort of got connected and made some calls, and they called me on December 23rd of 2006 and offered me the job to come to Canada and wanted me there on like January 1st. I said, I can be there January 17th, but that's about as quickly as I can get there. Now, the only mistake I made is I actually went up to see Toronto mm-hmm. in August, which is absolutely the most beautiful time of year.
3: You didn't know about the winter around the corner.
17: I showed up in Toronto in January, and it was a very different ball game.
3: No.
17: But that time with the Blue Jays was so special and really grounded me in baseball. I mean, coming from football, I'm like, oh, this is, you know, 16 going to baseball. I remember we had this huge opening night and it was incredible. And then there was a game the next day and there was like 9,000 people in the stands and you're like, oh my God, we've got 161 more of these. So making that transition to baseball was a little bumpy at first, but, just an incredible experience. And baseball, there's just something really special about baseball.
3: Oh my gosh.
17: It is the game of life.
3: Yeah, it is.
17: It's the game of life. There's a place for everybody in it. The fandom is different, and I think that's really special as well. I mean, there's a whole social experiment. It is,
20: it really is.
17: Around baseball, and I think it was a great place to sort of be, you know, the only major league team in outside of the United States allowed me to look at it from a completely different perspective. And I had the opportunity to really build the goal of the Blue Jays to really be Canada's team and find a way to leverage community to build across Canada. So it was a big job. It was so many interesting challenges, and it was a really special time. And I got to work with Alex Anthopoulos.
3: Yeah, so. Exactly, which is a great connection.
20: And you're also like Bobby Cox. You came from Toronto down to Atlanta.
17: I mean, some of the greatest.
3: And won a World Series since you've been here. I mean, you know.
17: Won a World Series since I've been here. So I actually, the other great part about Toronto was got married. My husband was that one guy that I knew in Toronto when I moved up there. That wasn't initially our plan when I got there, but it worked out really well. And I had our first child, and in 2014 he decided he really wanted to make the move to Atlanta. He had an opportunity down here, and to be honest, I was devastated. I was at the peak of my career in Toronto and I really loved it, but we did have a little one, and I'm like, this is, you know, maybe it's just my time to be home. And that was really my plan, was, okay, we're going to move down here and, you know, I'm going to be a mom. So we moved in 2014 and I had a bunch more babies. And then I actually got a call from Alex Anthopoulos so he came in 2018 and I, the former executive director actually left at the end of the season. So she called me. She's like, hey, you should call Alex, and I'm leaving. I'm pretty sure they're going to be looking for somebody. I was like, you know what? I'll call him. No problem. I called and he never called me back. I was like, okay, I'm not going to push it. And then Thanksgiving rolled around and I found out I was pregnant with my fourth kid.
3: Wow.
17: And I'm like, I'm definitely not going to apologize.
3: Creating your own Brady Bunch.
17: Yeah, I'm definitely not going to go push for this job now. And then he called me on literally getting on a plane to go to spring training. And he's like, hey, did I hear that you're still in Atlanta? Like, would you be interested in doing this job? And I got off the phone and I said to my husband, I'm like, I want to do this. He's like, you're 5 months pregnant. And I'm like, I know. And I know we have three little ones at home, but I really want to do this job. So he said, go for it. And
3: success. And
17: we've been here ever since.
3: Well, and now you have two jobs, Vice President of Community Affairs, Executive Director of the Foundation. How do you think all that stuff, everything that you've laid out, prepared you to do both of these jobs for the Braves?
17: Yeah. I mean, I think it is. Just like a divine appointment. I'll add to that. I also, in 2021 inherited the responsibility of the Hank Aaron legacy and the Henry Louis Aaron Fund. And ironically, my dad grew up in Milwaukee and his dad had this little pharmacy in Milwaukee and they couldn't afford to go to the baseball games, but they would listen on the radio. And so good radio connection,
3: connection. There's nothing better than listening to baseball on the radio.
17: And Hank and Warren Spahn were his
3: players.
17: All-time heroes. And Hank would, like, some of the players would actually come in and go to the pharmacy. So he had that connection.
3: That's great.
17: And so when I got to come here, it was not just sort of fulfilling, you know, a dream to be able to sort of build community in baseball for the Braves and across Braves country, which is just so rich. But just the history of this franchise is incredible, and to have the opportunity to kind of guard and guide that it's an absolute privilege.
20: I think you're one of the best trades we ever made with Toronto.
0: That's right. Yes, ma'am.
20: We're glad to have you here.
17: Thank you. So special.
20: We're talking with Danielle Bedese of the Atlanta Braves, and you can find out more about, of course, the Braves, but the Atlanta Braves Foundation at braves.com. You can also connect through thewarrioralliance.org, thewarrioralliance.org. For listeners who are listening right now and hearing about this for the first time, the foundation, tell us more about the mission of the Atlanta Braves Foundation and some of the areas of charitable work that ABF focuses on.
17: Sure. I will say I've just distilled our mission down to building community through baseball. And I think that sometimes sounds a little bit, you know.
20: No, I like that. I like that.
17: What does that mean
20: exactly?
17: Bringing
20: people together. It's great.
17: But that's really what it is.
20: Yeah.
17: And it is, you know, being a place where people can come, being
0: a place where people can get nothing better than the battery. Holy cow.
17: You know, coming to Truist Park is a really special community building experience. You know, being a vibe people can gravitate to, you know, being inclusive is really a part of what we're doing. And we've looked at that in a really different way. So, you know, this year, you know, we actually launched in through Matt Olson coming to the team, kind of brought an awareness around autism.
0: Autism, of course.
17: That has been his cause. So we did actually our first autism acceptance night a few weeks ago, and we started this t-shirt program, like Be Kind to Everyone. And the response that we have had has been absolutely incredible. We have sold Be Kind to Everyone Braves t-shirts across this entire country. Someone from every state in the United States of America has purchased one of those t-shirts.
0: Because that is something,
17: it touches so many people.
0: It
17: touches so many people.
0: It's like 1 in 50. I think the number, I think it's less than that. I'm just going broad.
17: Less than that.
0: I think it's less, but I'm just trying to be safe.
17: Yeah. And when you think about it, like that is the ability to do that and bring people together and rally around our team in a meaningful way. And for our team to rally around community. And I think that's really what that building community through baseball is about. So we have built sort of a new strategy and platform on the way that we're going to do work. We're going to do it outside of our building. We're going to do it inside our building. We're going to do it with our players. And really embrace the causes that matter to them. Austin Riley just did a golf tournament yesterday, actually for the Warrior Alliance, in support of the Warrior Alliance. So really, what he's done with Operation Home Team, and we've created a program that welcomes veterans to the ballpark in a meaningful way and gives them an experience to really connect with him and, share their stories, I think is, an important piece of this work. So that's really the focus of building community through baseball, the mission of what we do. I would say areas we do it in, you know, baseball and softball, obviously, we're always going to support community-based growth of our game. And to be able to really invest in softball, particularly over the last year, one of our all-star projects, our legacy projects, was revamping an entire softball park. And it happened to be like a timely announcement. We talk about those God wings, like the MLB actually announced a partnership with AUSL right after we had like committed to this project. So there's so many fun connections and really like the Warrior Alliance and bringing the Veteran Service Organization here to the Battery was part of our 2021 initiative. So it's been a tremendous growth and opportunity. So I'd say building community through baseball, you know, around growth of the game. We support our communities with food. Obviously, through COVID, that was such a challenging time for so many people. And I don't know that food would have been the first thing that we imagined, but we actually were able to leverage the food from the ballpark and turn that into about 100,000 hot meals out those first 5 weeks during COVID. So we said, you know, we've put so much into this. We see the need. We've got to figure out how we can help and make a meaningful difference. So we're at going on 5 million meals now since in our communities and over several different partnerships and a lot of different organizations and charitable organizations that we support. And then, you know, our investment in veterans and in working with the Warrior Alliance is a big piece of the work that we do. A lot around schools and educators.
0: Sure.
17: Instead of sort of pushing curriculum, we put together a teacher grants program coming through COVID that really was meant to support those teachers and teachers across Braves Country, so that's accessible to teachers across Braves Country.
0: Which, Scott, is you know, the entire Southeast. You're talking about making Toronto the Canada's team.
17: Yeah.
0: The Braves are the team throughout the Southeast.
20: It's amazing what you've been able to do, and you have that whole area to work with, and it's really kind of the South unifies behind the Braves.
3: Danielle, we've got so much more to cover with you. Let's make this a special two-part episode here on the Warrior Alliance Network.
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13: with Danielle Badesi, Vice President of Community Affairs and Executive Director of the Atlanta Braves Foundation. The Atlanta Braves Foundation provides over $6 million annually in grants, in-kind donations, and programs to support children, families, and communities across Braves country, including the military population. 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And we're so glad to have this two-part conversation with you right here on the Warrior Alliance Network.
20: I know you recently released your community impact report, and it really tells a powerful story. When you reflect on last year and the achievements that you have, what's the standout stories that really captured, you know, the heart of your work?
17: Oh, wow. Every year when we release that community impact report, I look back and I'm like, oh my God, we did do this, and we did do this too, and we did this too. And I'm like, it is an overwhelming sense of privilege to be able to give back in that way. My whole team, just super grateful for the opportunity, and our players. We have the most incredible clubhouse that is giving back. I will say last year for us, it was All-Star, and, with the All-Star game being here in Atlanta, the support of Major League Baseball to do some really key legacy projects. We were able to invest in that softball park I mentioned here in Cobb County. We also did another baseball field at the Boys and Girls Club in Rockdale County. Mm-hmm. So two very different audiences groups of kids that we were reaching, but just really, you know, meaningful to be able to make those improvements and build community through baseball. We also did a project with Camp Southern Ground, one of our veteran service organization partners, partner of the Warrior Alliance, and they were looking for a mobile unit for workouts and support their veterans at Camp Southern Ground. So we were able to do kind of a workout here at the Battery and provide them with that mobile unit to travel and create events all around the Southeast. And then we did a garden project actually in South Atlanta. So we were able to, build an urban garden within a community housing project, which kind of helps us check that box on the food and sustainability, food sovereignty, as well as, supporting that community with a volunteer project in a meaningful way. So All-Star was just
20: And that's
17: wild.
20: Just in here, Tug. And
17: that was just in 1 week.
20: Oh my God. Amazing. And let's talk about the partnership that means the most to our audience here on the Warrior Alliance Network. You were instrumental in bringing the Warrior Alliance to the Battery Atlanta in 2021, like we discussed earlier. When that partnership was first imagined, what was your vision then? And now that it's in motion, has it created momentum, measurable impact? Is it
17: so
20: working?
17: So much. I mean, I will say talk about legacy building, and one of the biggest things I was most concerned about was our veteran community when I came in, because coming up in Canada was a little bit of a different experience. Both my grandfathers were veterans in the U.S., Army and Navy, but I didn't have the same kind of connection to that community. Ironically, my best friend growing up is now Canadian Army, and he's now stationed in Washington, D.C. So small world. But we actually, you know, sought out some good guidance from had a good former Marine advisor on my team. And when we were looking for a project in 2021, that would be a legacy initiative, we saw everything from tiny homes for veterans to, you know, technology solutions and, you know, technical colleges. And when I met Scott Johnson and the Warrior Alliance, I think what stood out for me was the umbrella that he is, for veterans and veteran service organizations. There are so many VSOs across this country. And oftentimes what we're finding is, you know, veterans don't necessarily know how to navigate them, or there's also a stigma. Like, hey, you know, sometimes the VA isn't always in like
0: the most convenient
17: locations. Yep. So we have this beautiful space here, and to be able to have a partnership that really just welcomed veterans from every walk of life in a meaningful way and connected them with positivity and joy and good vibes and fun and hard work and respected their hard work and their service and their sacrifice. That was really kind of that a meaningful initial connection. What Scott and the Warrior Alliance does in sort of intaking those warriors and then navigating them through other organizations that might even be able to help them in a more meaningful way is really just a beautiful way around philanthropy. You find so many organizations that are so kind of stuck in their role, and they want to be everything to everybody and don't necessarily collaborate. And I think to have an organization that they exist just to collaborate for veteran services is so meaningful. And then his technology, like what he has done, is really been able to provide data to that serves our veterans in a meaningful way to say, hey, you know what, listen, we're seeing 60-70% of the veterans coming through our door need legal assistance. What can we do?
20: Employment help is another big one. Yeah.
17: Employment help. Like, so he'll create a legal assistance clinic that brings those folks together. You know, there was some benefits that many of the veterans that were coming through didn't even realize that they had. And so he was able to kind of create a system to be able to get them connected to those benefits.
0: And identify what they are.
17: And identify what they are and get them to there. So, and there's no pride of ownership in that. It is, how do we help each veteran uniquely with what they need? And I'll say I'd hired a Marine recent who had done his tours in Afghanistan and came back and did a sports management degree at Kennesaw and just was so passionate about coming to work in sports and understanding the conversations with him on, hey, listen, for him, it wasn't just needing a job or needing housing. But it was needing connection and needing community and needing to feel like that someone still understood his journey, because, you know, there's so many Georgia being obviously, the home of most of our veterans, you know, the largest percentage of veterans, in any state. We don't always know, like, you know, it could be your lawyer, it could be your doctor,
0: neighbor.
17: Your neighbor, and maybe they just need someone who gets the experience that they had. So I think that's really what we hoped to create here with bringing the Warrior Alliance. And I think I heard a stat from Scott on Monday. He said we were about, they were serving just over 1,000 veterans when they moved in here. And as of this year, they're serving about 7,000 veterans on an annual basis.
0: It's pretty impressive.
17: I mean, and Scott and his team have done a great job of just taking advantage of the connections that, you know, have come with working with the Braves. You know, our players are now vested and, our leadership team shows up.
0: Danielle, they always
17: happen.
0: But because I've grown up watching the Braves on TV and listening to them on the radio, just like Scott. We've seen it from our childhood, the Braves taking care of veterans and respecting veterans in the ballpark and some of the things that Scott Cunningham does. It's amazing.
17: I mean, Scott Cunningham is phenomenal.
0: Unbelievable, right?
20: That's a military brat for you, right?
0: Yeah,
20: there.
0: I got to
17: put him on the board of the Warrior Alliance.
0: Which is so cool.
17: You know, I was like, Scott, you're the perfect person to do this. And that is true. But now we get to translate, like, what happens at the ballpark into the community in a meaningful way. And we're connecting the dots, and it's really special.
0: Well, so how would you like to see that impact grow? And fast forward 5 years, what does it look like?
17: Well, Scott has some tremendous plans. Some of it involves the fact that we've just purchased the Pennant Park and are in development over there. You know, our leadership team between the Battery Atlanta Braves vision now being its, you know, our own network, and obviously your Atlanta Braves allows us to do so many really cool things. The Women's Veterans Facility over at Pennant Park is definitely top of our wish list. I think there's just going to be so many opportunities that come, continuing to sort of build out that portfolio of veteran service organizations and access to the resources, I think, is really key. I think what you guys are doing here, you know, with the Warrior Alliance Network, and just making sure there is a community and access and being able to have those conversations and bring people together, is really special. I have a little pen pal now, in South Georgia, 30-year Air Force veteran, and he actually, wanted to come with his Air Force veteran friend and buddy to, come be ball boys for us one day. And I'm like, I don't think we could do the ball boy piece, but let's figure out a way to really create an experience for you. So we're going to get to host him and their families and their grandchildren in September. And, you know, that making those connections, serving our veterans in a meaningful way, saying thank you, that is something that we will continue. And to be able to expand that with what Scott's doing is just tremendous.
0: I want to show you all a picture because this, I think, summarizes what we're talking about today. This became a national story, if you recall.
17: Yes.
0: Something that happened at Truist Park. When you had a United States Marine, it appears, and it was in front of the POW MIA seat that's yes. in Truist, and a Braves fan, because it was raining that day, because of the environment that the Braves have fostered, he goes over and holds his umbrella over the young Marine. The most touching, and Scott, I think the thing that aligns the Braves with the military and the Warrior Alliance and everything that we're doing here.
20: Absolutely, and you know, we want to continue to support the Warrior Alliance through the network, but we also want to support what the Braves are doing on your own. And so anytime that you, Danielle, have somebody that you want to bring in, we have a fourth mic here. We'd love for you to come in and bring folks like that, the folks that are coming up that
17: sure.
20: you're going to host soon.
17: Yeah.
20: Bring them in and let this be an experience for them. Let this be an opportunity for veterans to have a bigger voice. And, yeah. and I wanted to ask you too about creating a bigger voice for organizations. I know mm-hmm. that you're always talking to folks about funding. And I think maybe you could, there's probably people listening right now who have an organization and because they're fans of the Warrior Alliance, maybe they're partners with the Warrior Alliance, and they're like, how can I get involved with the Braves Foundation? They seem like good folks who want to help people out, right? So from your perspective, I can imagine you see a lot of organizations, you know, pitches or seeking financial support. What advice do you give to nonprofits who want to stand out, not just with their mission, but with a compelling case for funding?
17: Sure. Great question. I will say you can find out more information about the Braves Foundation and our giving and priorities and how to get connected with us. And we also do in-kind donations. So when we can't make financial commitments, we do offer a lot of in-kind donations for auctions or raffles or those kind of things at braves.com/community. I will say one of the key aspects for me is that being able to show the collaboration. How are you working? How are you leveraging the resources that you do have? What does that look like? And I will say that is the one thing that really attracted us to the Warrior Alliance and their willingness to collaborate with their community. It's positive. It's heartfelt. It's about coming together. It's about getting a high five. You know, it's about celebrating the person and not necessarily the challenges or the issues that we're facing. So think about that when you come to us. You know, what is the story that we're trying to tell or that we can help you tell? I think that's a really important piece of the work that we do. And then, you know, reach out because don't be afraid to ask.
0: The worst thing that can happen is somebody say no.
17: Maybe
0: we can't help this time, but maybe next time we can.
17: Yeah, Mr. Van Demeter, he reached out. He sent me the most beautiful letter saying, this is who I am. This is what we're trying to achieve. And, you know, he's a veteran and he's a grandfather and how can you say no?
0: That's right.
17: So you're going to find a way to help.
20: But what I'm hearing from you is show that you can do it on your own legs a little bit. Show
17: yeah.
20: us that it's working for you and then we'll throw fuel on the fire.
17: Yeah. What are you doing to, mm-hmm. to make the difference? And tell us that story. Tell us what you need, you know, to make the connections and the money. You know, again, probably goes a little bit back to God. Like, there's
0: yeah.
17: provision.
0: I mean,
17: some of the things that we've committed to were probably in over my head. And if you had Derek or Terry sitting here, they would probably say, she's crazy.
0: in the best way possible.
17: In the best way possible. So, you know, I think that's part of it, too. I think we look at, like, what are the resources that we have? When Scott and I were talking, and he initially was looking at building a building or, like, renting another facility and needed that help. And I'm like, well, wait a second. we have space here.
2: Love that.
17: Like, yeah. Why can't we leverage that? And then we used our funding to sort of renovate that space and make it more friendly for what he had. But initially, you know, the grant was going to expire, and I was able to raise the money and, you know, get the momentum going for the things that we're doing and say, you know what, Scott, like, you'll be here rent free. And so in making that gift. So sometimes we get ourselves into something and, you know,
0: good things happen.
17: Right.
20: And it's divinely inspired. I bet you pray on all these decisions, don't you?
17: You know, I do. I mean, I
0: would imagine you have to.
17: You have to, yeah. Because I think also that, I mean, there's just so much need. Mm-hmm. And we look around, our communities, and I mean, at the end of the day, that's where it gets very challenging. You know, we're a baseball team. Like, our job is to win a World Series and another one and another one. And, you know, bring that joy and that level of attention to people. But I've had the privilege of working for a team that has won a World Series. That has shown up, you know, in community in such a meaningful way. I mean, and community shows up here. So those resources expand and they're not mine. They're all his and ours. So it's really a privilege to be able to figure out, you know, hey, where does this go next?
0: I'm always looking for sweet and encouraging. So I appreciate everything you said there. It means so much to me. You mentioned a minute ago the Austin Riley Golf Tournament, which is incredible. And it's so good to have the Warrior Alliance be a part of that. Golf is powerful for veterans. It's a great activity that veterans can take part in. Not just the game, but just building community there, because we are always talking about building community and connection and well-being. You recently joined the board of PGA Reach Georgia. How does that organization connect you with your goals with the Braves?
17: Absolutely. Well, I mean, for me, it's another outlet for sport and community. So it was really kind of an interesting connection point. Obviously, all our guys love to golf, so there's that connection point. But what the PGA Reach is doing with their PGA Hope program for veterans is really powerful. Somehow they're all Scots, but Scott Geary with, and you're a Scott too. Scott Johnson.
20: Yeah. I'm not making it any easier, but yeah. There's a ranking. I'm like Scott number four.
17: Scott number four.
0: You're about to be top five.
17: Yeah, Scott right. Geary, is the executive director of PGA Reach, Georgia, and he's just done a really phenomenal job of, embracing veterans and building that community and creating this program that actually provides support for veterans to have a pathway in the golf industry and in the golf business, to become pro golf pros, to be connected into employment and legitimate employment opportunities. Scott Johnson is also doing that with Operation Double Eagle.
20: Yeah, we love that.
0: So cool.
17: So there was a lot of just synergy.
0: Synergies to add on today.
17: Yep. A lot of synergies there. And I know, like, it's a sport that I personally enjoy and I would like to get better at. I really have a long way to go.
0: And it's so close to baseball too. They're both games of failure, you know, and you have to be able to bounce back.
17: Yep.
0: And it doesn't matter which one you're playing. And it's just jumped into my head how close they are.
17: Yeah, you know? it is really true. And I think that is, part of, you know, my interest in really supporting PGA Reach and making the connections. We've worked with them on some fundraising initiatives together. We had a Grand Slam golf, initiative, and just sort of our fans, obviously, we have a lot of our premium clientele that enjoys golfing. So, it's been a tremendous connection and just another way to give back, in our communities. And I don't sit on a lot of boards at this point, but so this one was really special to have that experience and, to help kind of bring the Warrior Alliance and PGA Reach and PGA Hope together, I think is a really cool story.
20: So. You have done that. And we had Scott Geary, the executive director of PGA Reach Georgia, here on the show a couple of weeks ago. He's great. Clearly, he's a strong supporter of the Warrior Alliance. When you think about partnerships like this, how important is it to have this collaboration and, you know, to scale impact beyond what any one organization could achieve on their own?
17: Well, I mean, I think that's the beauty of, like, coming from professional sports. It takes a team. Like, it doesn't, none of this works if we don't work together. So really being able to bring, you know, being the Braves calling, people will take my call, and I can help be that umbrella. Mm-hmm. So that allows, you know, Scott Geary and Scott Johnson to come together and work together because I'm the umbrella. And I really think that that's what this is about. You know, it's teamwork. It's crucial for us to see all of these things come together. The big social problems that we need to solve, whether it's housing or food, security or education for our kids or supporting our veterans. Let's be real. Like, there is a gap.
0: Absolutely.
17: There's not one solution, you know?
0: But as you were saying, I was writing down, and you kind of said it, it's when you call from the Braves, you get, you know, people pick up the phone.
17: People pick up the phone.
0: But when you combine the Braves brand with the PGA brand, I mean, those are two of the world's biggest.
17: Yeah.
0: Braves, one of the most successful, most popular baseball teams in the world, you know, and then you think about the reach being the team of the Southeast. Some you know, teams have two in a city, you know, and they're fighting for it. We represent, I say we because I'm a Braves fan. I guess I'll include
20: you. Can
0: me.
20: Say we.
0: Okay, good, because I felt crazy there for a second. But we represent an entire geographic area, and all the attention, that's what I wrote down, big brands and attention, those two big brands bringing attention to good things.
17: Yeah, and it allows us to do that in a meaningful way. And I think one of the really amazing things about the Braves, too, is just that TBS generation, obviously.
0: You're here.
17: You know, that is far and beyond just Braves country,
0: oh
17: or what
0: gosh,
17: we consider Braves
0: Colorado,
17: country.
0: Colorado, California, 1,000%. Kansas, all over.
20: My father was stationed in Alaska.
0: Alaska.
20: We were up there at Fort Richardson, and we were watching the Braves on TBS, and we had the chance to either be transferred to Germany or Atlanta, and my mom and dad were like, why are you rooting for Atlanta so hard? And I'm like, because that's where Dale Murphy played ball.
0: You know? That's right. Oh, that was my favorite player.
20: That's
17: exactly.
20: Right. And we chose that. We came here to follow the Braves, really.
17: Amazing. Yeah. Amazing. And I mean, those are the kinds of stories. And now, with Braves' vision and really building that out, we can tell those stories in a meaningful way. We can talk to everyone, you know, across the country and tell these stories and raise and play great baseball. You know, like there's a lot of ways to do that.
0: So. Daniel, because Scott's story is so unique.
17: Yeah.
0: Every Braves fan has that unique story.
17: Absolutely.
0: I watched the Braves coming up with my daddy. I lost him about 7 years ago, and we would watch the Braves on TV or listen to him on the radio. And the last thing we did before the night before he died was we watched the Braves game together. So everybody has that connection that's deeper. It's so much more
17: so
0: than
17: much
0: baseball.
17: More. Yeah.
0: So much. And when you talk about baseball being a special sport, every baseball fan, whether it's Braves or a different organization altogether or a Toronto, everybody has that something that they can reflect on, and it usually comes out in conversations like this.
17: 1,000%. And I think this goes back to sort of that sociology of sport, right? Like, you know, there's the stats and there's the trading cards, or there's lots of different ways to connect with sport. And for me, it was just the stories. It's the stories. It's those, you know, the fighting through challenges, you know, the inspiration, you know, talk about those personal stories. I mean, I started in 2019 here with the Braves, and I actually got to bring my father to a Braves game in 2022 for the first time. My parents still live in Canada. So he came and he spent an hour in Monument Garden, walking slowly through Monument Garden at all of the history of the Braves. And he said, you know what, this is so special to me because the last time I saw a Braves game, they were the Milwaukee Braves.
0: Holy smokes. We need to give some country call-outs to the family.
17: And,
0: yeah, what are they into? What are their names? What are they into? What do they like?
17: Well,
0: what do you like to do when you're not working, which is probably rare?
17: Oh, right now when I'm not, my hobby is youth sports.
0: Yeah, I've been there. I have
17: four kids. Three of them Georgia Peaches, one Torontonian that moved down here with us, and they are now 13, 10, 8, and 6. Wow. So we are on the flag football field, the baseball field, the softball field, the soccer fields. They're kind of out of luck because we're clearly not that musical parents. Although my husband tried to get them into some musicology last week, and we took them to Michael Jackson movie without sort of previewing it to give them a little history. So we're all into Michael Jackson this week. Yeah, so just being with them is my they're my pride and joy, and they're you know, to be able to share this experience. I have this picture of I put my 4-year-old son, well actually he was 3 at the time, 4 at the time, when we won the World Series, and the day after we were there early for a play ball event, and when the team went back on the road, and I put him up in the dugout and took his picture with my like 1-year-old, and I'm like, one day this is gonna be really cool for you. You don't know now. But
0: it'll end up in a yearbook or in your graduation video or something like that.
17: And he's just coming into it now, so it's been so fun because he's turned 8. He's super into trading cards. He's into

0: League Baseball, wow. my eighth season with the Braves. And, he came with me to the home opener, which was really special because I've never, you know, I'm always working. So I never really brought anybody. So, he's over the moon. He is just diehard Braves fan, through and through, you know, every day it's a new player. It's a new, he needs a new jersey. He needs a new rookie card for so and so. He wants to talk the stats. He wants to watch every play.
1: I love that.
0: He's asking me questions that I cannot answer.
1: Good thing for AI, right?
0: Yeah, really.
1: So when you do have some time off, yep. when you do have downtime, what other than taking
0: watching
1: care of the kids,
0: the Braves?
1: Yeah, watching the Braves,
0: yeah,
1: or taking the kids, kids
0: yeah. sports,
1: taking, like when you and your
0: golf?
1: Husband, yeah, when you and your husband want to do a date night, or y'all got a hobby together, what does that look like?
0: We eat. We go for good food.
2: Are you cooking at home or are you going out to the restaurant?
0: I definitely cook at home, okay. but if it's a date night, he's taking me out.
2: Yes, he is.
0: Yes, he is.
2: Now, what does he do for a living? Because this is a lot of
0: yeah.
2: youth sports and college that expenses is what I'm hearing.
1: Yeah.
0: A lot.
1: right.
0: So interestingly enough, we moved down here. He actually was an investment banker in uh-huh. Toronto. And we moved down here. He had an opportunity with a private equity firm.
2: Good.
0: And he left that and he started his own business. So he's
1: wow.
0: an entrepreneur. And
1: very nice.
0: You guys might appreciate this, but he actually sells nitrile gloves and trash can liners, garbage bags, okay. and toilet paper and paper towels. And
2: stuff
0: everybody needs. Yeah. His company is Safeware Gloves.
2: Nice.
0: And supply. And he has built it from scratch and it is his passion.
2: Okay, good, because I just wanted to make sure he can afford these dinners.
1: Yeah, right.
0: Listen, if anybody needs trash can liners, we could always use some extra.
2: Well, I'm just saying if anybody deserves to be taken out to dinner, it's you.
0: Yeah, thank you.
1: Thank you so much for taking the time and spending with us and speaking to the folks here on the Warrior Alliance Network.
0: I appreciate this. Fun.
1: Won't be the last time we get to see you.
0: Absolutely not. Anytime. Thank you, guys.
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8: Sonny Hostin on The View, talking about Graham Plattner facing the rape accusations. Say it may be a credible and corroborated, but she's disagreeing with an awful lot of people saying he should leave the race. And she says, take a cue from Republicans who they know the bar is so very low. Here's Sonny Hostin describing why she would still vote for Plattner if she lived where he did.
9: It is a disgusting time in politics where we decide what we're willing to morally accept based on the jersey you're wearing. And if you are one of those people that was willing to plug your nose, you're the problem.
10: Well, then I'm the problem because I was
8: That's
10: one of those
8: here.
10: People. And I said it. If I lived in Maine, I would have, you know, plugged my nose and I would have voted for him anyway. I think that we are in a time of existential crisis in this country. I think Republicans fall in line. They don't fall in love. Democrats want to fall in love and not fall in line.
11: Oh, my God.
10: You know, the Republican Party, the bar is so very low. I can't believe, That's I cannot funny. Believe that they want to try to assume the moral high ground of the Republican Party.
8: She said, you can miss me with all of that, especially when you have Pete Hegseth, confirmed by the Senate as a cabinet member, had one drinking allegation. Two, he had a tattoo controversy about a
11: Not a
8: tattoo.
11: Nazi tattoo.
8: Yeah, yeah. about a Jerusalem yeah. cross. I mean, this is unbelievable.
12: He's got the more high ground because he's not a Nazi. He's not a rapey, Jew-hating Nazi. We all have the high ground on this guy. I mean, seriously. She's, and Republicans fall in line. understand? The Republicans fight amongst each other all the time. That's why they never get anything passed.
11: Yeah.
12: It's the Democrats that take their marching orders like good little Marxists.
11: Yeah, that's right.
12: It's complete gaslighting.
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1: The threats continue. I'm Paul Stevens, Fox News. President Trump threatening a massive military response if Iran acts on calls to assassinate him. In a Truth Social post, Mr. Trump saying 1,000 U.S. missiles are, quote, locked and loaded, unquote, with thousands more ready to follow. That warning coming after mourners at Iran's supreme leader's funeral call for Mr. Trump's death. Meantime, Washington is demanding Tehran publicly guarantee safe passage through the Strait of Hormuz as talks continue at aimed at reviving a fractured ceasefire. Rounds of heavy rain triggering flash flood threats across the heartland and the south. This coming after Missouri declared a state of emergency Friday. Severe flooding swamping parts of the state.
2: What a scary situation across Missouri. They saw in some of those communities on the high end as much as a foot of rain from Thursday. Thursday really into Friday when all that was coming down. We're still tracking a risk of some flooding as we move through the weekend. Now that's shifted a little farther off towards the east. This morning, we're seeing at least some flooding, flood alerts, flood warnings there across portions of southern Illinois, getting into Kentucky. So really along the Ohio River Valley, those are the areas where that rain is going to continue to come down. We've got a frontal boundary that's just kind of draped across that region, a whole lot of humidity there, and these storms are just one after another after another. When you start to see these storms train, that is when these rainfall totals can start to get really high.
1: Fox meteorologist Adam Klotz, the National Weather Service, continuing to warn of heavy rain and possible flash flooding across the Mississippi, Tennessee, and Ohio valleys all throughout the weekend. At least 15 Indian tourists are dead. This after a sightseeing boat capsized near Vietnam's popular resort island of Phu Quoc. Authorities say the vessel overturned just a few hundred yards from shore while returning to a nearby, or rather from, we should say, a nearby island excursion. 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
8: 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We have a special episode for you today. Today is another Q&A episode. We're going to go through some questions that we hear quite often, some that are a little bit more niche, some questions that we find ourselves answering with clients and prospects alike quite a bit. So we're going to jump into those today. Mark?
9: I thought we agreed to call this We Get Mail.
8: We Get Mail, I'm sorry. Mark is begging to call this We Get Mail. So.
9: Hey, I'm old school.
8: We'll call this one We Get Mail.
9: We get junk mail mostly, actually. So these do come other formats.
8: Absolutely. So. Plenty of, this is not the junk mail variety.
9: I don't get my way too often, but at least I get this one.
8: We'll give him this one.
9: Okay.
8: Ross, our producer, take note. We Get Mail will be the title of this one.
9: That's right.
8: Thank you. Hey, Ross, by the way, that was his laugh in the background. So this is great. And if you have any questions, too, moving forward, forward, we would love to use your questions in future episodes. Feel free to reach out to us, info@masterplanretire.com, or as we'll be mentioning later as well, our website is masterplanretire.com, or you can schedule your complimentary consultation with us, or find our seminar schedule, our education schedule, plenty of retirement handouts, things like that, links to our episodes, all the good stuff, masterplanretire.com. So without any further ado, here's our first question from We Get Mail. Mark, why a rush for Roth conversions? Won't I be in a lower tax bracket in retirement?
9: Yeah, that's what we were taught back in the 80s. As I was growing up in the industry, that was always the thing. Hey, you'll make less money, you'll be in a lower tax bracket, put all your money in pre-tax, your tax rate will be lower, Social Security is not 100% taxable, so smooth sailing. But what we've seen over the years are really two phenomena. One is the fact that, funny, people today want to have the same income coming in retirement as when they worked. They want to be able to travel. You know, we're retiring younger. We're retiring younger from a standpoint of our health. You know, when my grandfather was 65, he was ancient. I'm 65. Don't tell me if I'm ancient. I don't think I'm ancient. Send me a letter if you think I am. But we are living much longer and we are more vibrant in our early retirement years. So we do spend more money. Secondly, I think we spend more money because of health care, long-term care, assisted living, nursing homes, things like that as we get older. So we have that with us. But mostly the biggest reason is when we teach our tax classes, we talk about the fact that taxes are on sale. They are as low as they've been since the Reagan years. Maybe slightly lower. I've not really done all the math yet. We've got a really big, nice exemption. And so we have this time period that we thought was ending 3 weeks ago, okay, at the end of 2025, 4 weeks ago. And so now we've had that extended, whether you like the administration or not, that's not important. Do you like the tax bill? I love it. We have extended our tax cuts permanently, which means until the next person changes them, of course. So we do have this window of opportunity. We think it's around 4 years, could be a little bit longer, but we can't avoid higher taxes in the future. Yeah. With our debt being over $38 trillion, I did not check this morning, with our Medicare being in trouble, Social Security being in trouble, we cannot avoid higher taxes. I was reading an article a few weeks ago that was talking about how you could tax every billionaire at like 90%, it would cut into the deficit slightly. Mm. So it's the middle class, this huge block of people. That's where the taxes will rise, which I think are the people that have saved the best and yet are ill-prepared for what's coming because all of their money's been saved in pre-tax. So without getting any further in the weeds, taxes are on sale. We feel like taxes will be more in the future just from a bracket standpoint. Okay. And then think about, you know, taxes go up and then you lose a spouse, which is more likely in your 60s, 70s, and 80s. Now your taxes go up because you're filing single.
8: Right.
9: That's an even higher tax bracket. So let's take the control out of the hands of the IRS. Let's put them in your hands by getting some or all or a portion of that money out of the pre-tax into the after-tax, tax-free distribution, Roth, or something similar.
8: That's exactly right. I mean, the majority of you listening who are retiring or approaching retirement age who've been putting away for years and years while being employed, the vast majority of your retirement assets are in these tax-deferred accounts, 401ks, 403bs, IRAs. All of these accounts that are intended for use in retirement, well, when you are withdrawing that money, you are taxed at your 100% of your bracket on those withdrawals. So you are literally at the mercy of the IRS, just depending on what your tax rate is at that time. And we don't really know. And it also compounds as well, because the more you withdraw from those accounts counts towards your income, meaning that also increases your tax bracket. So move more money into Roth and tax-free or efficient vehicles, what that does is take more control out of the hands of the IRS. And I think that's more powerful now than it has ever been, because just as you said, right now, things look good tax-wise. However, we know what the future has, or at least the writing on the wall is saying. And also retirement spending, you know, you mentioned at the top, people don't want to take a pay cut in retirement anymore. They want the same quality of living. Well, our spending in retirement is kind of a reverse bell curve, if you will. You start off spending a lot when you first retire because you want to do your bucket list. You want to see your family. You want to travel. You want to do these things that you were putting off for retirement. You want to live this life.
9: While you're young enough, healthy enough.
8: Exactly. While you can hike the mountain or what, you know, as it were. But then you start to get a little bit slower in retirement. Maybe you're staying home more, settling into your routine locally a lot more, and that's kind of the lower drop of the bell curve. But then your expenses rise again later in life, and that's medical, health, things like that. Combine that need with withdrawing probably extra than your typical income.
9: Well, your required minimum distributions get higher and higher the older you get.
8: RMDs, absolutely.
9: You may be taking out 10, 15, 20% forced out of your IRAs whether you need it or not. So
8: right.
9: That's that much more to your tax bracket.
8: All of that's
9: well.
8: Taxable. So a huge advantage is looking at your tax strategy in retirement. We do that all the time. It's part of the holistic plan. Mm-hmm. Without wasting any more time on this topic, let's jump ahead to the next one.
9: Okay.
8: I like this one a lot. Mark, if I retire before age 59 and a half, how can I draw income from my retirement accounts without penalty? Is it a mistake to retire before 59 and a half?
9: Yeah, so we get this a lot, for mostly because we work with a lot of federal workers, and they are able to have a full retirement as early as age 57.
8: Mm-hmm.
9: Full pension, all of that kind of good stuff. And so they have what's called a thrift savings plan, which is a 401k for the government worker, right? And so the rules are on 401ks and thrift savings plans and similar type of accounts, as long as you're retired, you can actually touch that money penalty-free at age 55.
8: Mm-hmm.
9: If it's in an IRA, it's 59 and a half, whether you're retired or not. So we leave some money in that 401k or TSP, so that between the ages of 55 and 59 and a half, they still have access to some of their qualified money. We don't leave it all there because it's not very well managed. It's typically an expensive place to keep it. There's a lot of reasons not to leave a lot of it there, but we leave a portion. You know, maybe it depends on how much money they have and how much they need, and we kind of plan ahead. But that's to give them that penalty-free access.
8: Mm-hmm.
9: And, you know, it's so funny how few advisors really understand that.
8: Mm-hmm.
9: We've come across people so many times, age 56, 57, 58, fully retired, and all of their money is in IRAs. And they can't access any of it without a penalty.
8: Yeah.
9: And so what do you do for those 2, 3, and 4 years? You're in trouble.
8: Yeah.
9: You know, you gotta do something else. Maybe go get a part-time job or something. So be careful who you're working with. Make sure they understand the rules, whether it be federal, whether it be ERISA laws, which governs 401ks and such. But that is why we do leave some money in there.
8: That's great. And it's known as the rule of 55, the IRS rule of 55, meaning your last employer, if you leave them and don't get another job, you retire. If you're between the age 55 and 59, you can access your funds within that 401k or 403b or employer-sponsored plan penalty-free. And that they made that especially just so that you can retire. So let's say that you have been working, you've built up your IRA or your 401k rather, and then you retire at 55. You've got to make sure that you can stretch whatever you leave in that 401k for that 4.5 years till 59 and a half. Then you can start accessing your IRAs or other accounts. Mm-hmm. Now, a caveat, not every 401k or employer-sponsored plan necessarily observes the rule of 55, so you need to check with your HR or whoever's in charge of your plan at your office. And if you're thinking of retiring early, do you guys observe the rule of 55? If they don't, that still doesn't mean that you can't retire early before 59 and a half. That just means you have to be a little bit more careful in how you do it. Everyone's situation is different, but there's also the rule of 72T. Basically, that's where you can choose to take uninterrupted withdrawals from an IRA.
9: Before 59 and a half.
8: Before 59 and a half. It's the greater of in 5 years or until you reach 59 and a half.
9: Right.
8: And so
9: in a particular percentage based on IRS code.
8: Right. It's basically similar to RMD percentages.
9: Mm-hmm.
8: But you got to make sure that you've got enough money coming through that way as well. So it's a balancing act. And like everything we discuss, mm-hmm. it's different depending on who it is. But it is possible.
9: Just a little tip, too. Instead of going to your HR department, I would call the custodian of your 401k. So Fidelity is the custodian on your statement of your 401k. Call Fidelity. They have the paperwork. They have your forms in front of them. We've gotten one bad answer.
8: I would call
9: time.
8: Both. I would talk to both. I would talk
9: maybe,
8: to both.
9: Maybe, but HR is so they tend to be less educated about the nuances of the 401k. I think one time we actually called a third party that was like the legal firm that oversaw the 401k. I don't know if you recall that or not, but we were getting conflicting information from Fidelity or whoever it might have been. And so we said, I still know that's not right. So we found out who the, and there's a word for again, it's the company that kind of legally oversees your 401k.
8: Your HR will be able to point you towards the direction of your plan sponsor, yeah. Essentially.
9: Didn't mean to muddy the waters.
8: No, but that's a good point. Make sure you're thorough looking through this. Make sure you know for a fact what the qualifications of your plan are.
9: If you're not sure, contact us and we'll get on the phone with you and hey, we'll find out with you.
8: Next question. Another Roth one. Am I too young to convert to a Roth without penalty?
9: You're not ever too young to convert to a Roth without a penalty. There is a caveat. If you want to be able to pay the taxes out of pocket if you're under 59.5, because if they withhold taxes on the conversion from the conversion, that 10% taxes or whatever you withhold is going to be taxed with a penalty because you're under 59.5. Okay. Yeah. So again, that's one of those little nuances that, many times a mistake is made about that. So just to clarify, when you convert from an IRA to a Roth, it's a very simple process. It's filling out a form. You have choices on taxes. You can say, okay, this is going to cost me 12% in taxes to convert this. I can withhold it from the conversion so I don't feel the pain, but now you have a smaller Roth. Are going to pay it out of pocket. But if you're under 59.5, you really do need to pay it out of pocket, or there's going to be a 10% penalty on the withholding because it came out of the account before you were 59.5. Hope that makes sense. If you have questions, again, that's a subject that is hard to answer totally thoroughly on the show, on the episode. So make sure before you pull any kind of trigger, let us know. We can help you with it.
8: But it's a great consideration, no matter what your age, especially if you're young and you have a smaller IRA, you haven't been putting into it very long, and you realize, hey, I have an opportunity to not pay too much tax on a conversion to a Roth and to start building that as early as possible. It's a great idea. So. Next question. How do I plan for long-term care when insurance is so expensive?
9: Yeah, so insurance, Evan, I think I can honestly say we've not written a long-term care policy probably since before you joined the firm, 12, 13, 14 years ago. And that was a very special request. It has gotten very expensive. It's covering less. Mm-hmm. And it is going up every few years. I have clients come in that bought a policy before they came to us, and they're like, got another letter. It's been 2 years, got a letter. They're going up 10, 15%. This is the fourth time they've done that. I can cut my coverage. I can pay more money. But it's getting to the point, I'm 75, I can't afford it. They've paid money all these years, and they may end up having to cancel it. So there are more tools that we can use. We won't get too deep into the weeds with them, but there are certain annuities that have guaranteed payments. Those payments can double, sometimes triple, if you have a long-term care need. That's pretty cool, okay? You don't have to be approved or anything. I think there's a 2-year waiting period to be able to turn that on. There are also life policies where you can actually use the death benefit for long-term care. That's a rider that does not cost anything unless you utilize it. So you're not paying for long-term care coverage unless you use it. And then it's like 5% of the money that's paid out. So if you've got a $500,000 death benefit, it costs you $50,000 over the course of 5 years, but you got $450,000 tax-free to pay for long-term care.
8: Yeah.
9: Okay. So, again, there are other tools available, always something new coming around over the horizon, so to speak. So again, work with somebody that's holistic. It covers all areas that thoroughly understands the tools available.
8: Yeah, things are going to continue to develop because we've got the largest generation retiring of the boomers. Everyone sees the writing on the wall. We have a long-term care crisis ahead of us, even from an infrastructure point of view, enough bodies to be employed to help out as caregivers. So it's a huge issue, and we know that the financial industry is competitive. They want to be able to produce, create good products that are competitive, that people are going to want to fill some of these needs where we have currently a hole. Yes, there are certain riders you can get on annuities or life insurance products. Typically, just one rider on one product is not a replacement for long-term care insurance. It really is like everything else. It has to be your specific need and your specific plan. What areas do we need to make sure that we're covering? Because it'll likely, if you have a long-term care need and it lasts 2 to 4 years, then you'll probably have to have more than one location for that coming from. And a couple of riders are fantastic. I mean, there's some really good ones now that will double your income, some for up to 5 years, which is incredible. But then at the same time, we also have our managed money. We don't want to lock up all of our money now when we're young because we might have a need in 25 years to make sure we're still growing part of our assets so that we do have a bigger bucket to draw from in the future. And just like all of our plans that we have with our clients, none of them are set to forget. They are changing yearly, every 5 years, every 10 years. Maybe it's time to create a new bucket from half of this bucket that's grown and that has this new strategy involved. So it's ever evolving, it's ever growing as it has to.
9: Yeah, absolutely. And you know, what we've been doing lately is our precious metal holdings have like tripled over the last few years. So now instead of having, you know, 8 to 10% of our assets in precious metals, we're up to 15 to 20%. So we're rebalancing. We're taking some of those profits, moving it back into a different segment of the market or a different kind of tool. And so it's a constant, you know, as far as the buckets, we call them buckets, the different accounts, also a constant with the income summaries as well, your income plan. I do have a quick question for you.
8: Yeah.
9: What is our website?
8: Masterplanretire.com.
9: I do visit it because one of the ways we find out where your problem areas are, like will long-term care hurt you, will higher taxes hurt you, or some complimentary reports will run for you. And that just simply requires you to push that button that says schedule a meeting on our website. Our calendar pops up. You grab a spot. We'll send you a Zoom link or a directions to our office or whatever the case may be. And we will spend time with you in two separate meetings, complimentary, to find out what not only your dreams, goals, fears are, but also are they justified? Should you have a fear of running out of money, and how could you run out of money? Masterplanretire.com, 770-980-9262.
8: Why worry about a retirement plan at all when I have a 401k that's been growing for 25 years? Combined with my Social Security, doesn't that cover my retirement expenses?
9: Yeah, a retirement plan. So that would be like me getting somebody to blindfold me, pointing me west and hoping I'll get to California. I have no plan. I have no vision. I have no true goal. Hey, I want to get to California. Where in California and what am I going to be doing when I get there? That's just, I wouldn't do that for a vacation. Much less for the last third of my life. So, yeah, you need a retirement plan for all the reasons we've talked about. How's my money being most efficient as opposed to just one big bucket of money in a 401k that really has in retirement 6, 8, or 10 purposes, short-term income, long-term income, short-term growth, long-term growth, tax-free growth, tax-free income, long-term care coverage. I could go on for a little while, having a plan so that everything is more efficient. Yeah, there are people that retire every day that just, turn on Social Security, maybe have a small pension and go through the rest of their lives, but they are not maximizing the retirement, not maximizing their legacy. And there's always this worry that they have of, am I going to make it? So what happens is what? Is they tend to really hold onto their money in the early years. And then when they're 70 and 80, wish they could travel and they're not healthy enough, enough now. It's just a bad way to go through retirement.
8: Yeah. Yeah. And also the past 25 years of the market have been the most volatile. It's not a market that you can confidently take withdrawals from regularly for income. You know, if you have Social Security and a healthy 401k, that's great, but let's make sure we're not taking income from our 401k. And income is different than just withdrawals. Guaranteed income monthly to keep the lights on, you know, replacing that paycheck because grocery bills, light bills, electricity, all that's got to get paid. You don't want to take that from a volatile market. If you had retired in 2008, 2007, odds are you'd be going back to work for a few years after that because you don't want to take withdrawals and lock in your losses on a fallen account in the stock market. So there are tools, and that's just the income side alone. Yeah. You have to have an income plan, and an income plan means you have to have some portion of guaranteed income as well, because other than income, the other giant concern about retirement planning 101 is longevity at risk, not outliving your money. Sounds good to outlive something until you're talking about outliving your money.
9: Right. And I lived through 2008 as an advisor. I had clients. And when we saw 2008 hit, and for a year and a half, every morning I'd wake up on a business day and see what the market was doing. And virtually every morning it was down more. It was like a nightmare. I mean, living through that as an advisor. Imagine as a client with a portfolio where every day it was down for a year and a half, 56% drop in the S&P over an 18-month period, half of your money gone. Now imagine you'd retired the year before. And you're taking $1,000 a month out or whatever, you'd be down 70%, 75%. You'd be done. And I met people for several years after that. Two things. Number one is they didn't go back into the market for 10 years because they were so devastated. But I met people in their 80s at Walmart working, and I was just struck by conversation. Guess why? They went through 2008 without a plan. And so, you know, it's easy to see, hey, things have been good the last few years. We've had a nice bull run. And our mentality, our psychological makeup is what it is today is the way it's always going to be. And that's if it's a bad market, it's always going to be bad. You get that emotional feeling, or it's always going to be good. And so, like, I'm going to buy gold because it's up 300% or whatever it may be up. It is up 300%. Is it going up another 300%? You know, should we still be buying? I don't know. I don't have a crystal ball. I'm not sure. I see the market indicators. We have had a pullback. But it's just living through that time. And I know there are people listening to us in this episode that lived through that. And I think it triggers certain emotions that we probably will never forget.
8: Yeah, absolutely. And something really interesting to harken back to the 401k, if I just want to take withdrawals from the market for retirement, something that can be helpful to look up for yourself is called the risk of sequence of returns. And that basically shows, depending on returns, a retirement account can last forever, or depending on the market returns, it could be depleted in 5-10 years. That's really helpful to illustrate that. We have that on some previous episodes. We are just about out of time, and we have plenty of questions left. So as is typical for us, we'll probably do a Q&A part two to finish off some of these. Yeah. And folks, again, feel free to email us info@masterplanretire.com with your own questions. We'd love to feature them in an upcoming episode. 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

0: The Braves are turning up the excitement this summer as the Rangers come to Truist Park July 17th through the 19th. 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And yes, Blooper Claws will be there. The fun continues Saturday with the pregame block party and the Braves Country Talent Search, where fans take the stage and compete in the spotlight in front of a panel of local celebrity judges. 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
8: Howdy, folks. 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
9: I just think it's because of a dumbass.
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9: How wonderful.
11: How wonderful. Now,
9: nicely done, Phil.
11: If you would like to join the game, 404-741-1230, where all you have to do is guess the letter grade. 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
9: From Dalton State, home of the Roadrunners.
11: From Dalton State, home of the Roadrunners. Now, this all came about, what, about a month ago, month and a half ago, when...
9: Yep.
11: Yeah, you've been very honest about it, but we started talking about could you ever find the college transcripts.
9: I didn't know if I could. I thought it would be difficult. It wasn't.
11: I still recall, you know, this now 20 years ago, where if you wanted your college transcripts, I mean, it was like a process. Like, you had to contact the registrar's office and send them, like, $25, and they'd send you a sealed packet, and... That then had to move on to the next place. And if it was open or tampered with, well, then the next university wouldn't. This was like, here's a digital copy, man. Like, enjoy.
9: Yeah. And the website is called Parchment that I went to. And now they can do what you're talking about, where they send it to a particular school and it's sealed. And that was more. This, the digital copy was like $15.
11: Yeah.
9: And I had it. It said might take a week or whatever. Dude, I had it in like 90 minutes.
11: I was shocked. In fact, we had finished the show, and like 20 minutes after, Tug texted me. He's like, I got my transcript. It's like, awesome.
9: Let's go.
11: So I guess we can do this on the regular from time to time. Maybe some people in the office do a This Is Your Life sort of scenario.
9: That's right.
11: So I want to start by taking you back to the fall of 1995.
9: Oh, I recall it well.
11: Now, according to the transcript, I just want to make sure that I've got all of this right. This is young Jerry Lamont Coward, a.k.a. Tug.
9: Yeah.
11: And he enrolled as an undergraduate from Southeast Whitfield County.
9: That's right. Southeast Whitfield High School, home of the Raiders.
11: And he had graduated in the spring of 1995 and had entered into Dalton State College in the fall of 1995. So far so good?
9: Yeah, dead on.
11: This is pre-Navy.
9: That's right. And it was only a semester.
11: Now, let me just make sure I have the timeline right, because in the transcript, they do give your military service.
9: That
11: was acknowledged in here.
9: Right. That was when I re-enrolled second time before I dropped out the second time.
11: Okay. So when was the year you entered the Navy? Was that?
9: That was 95. I went home and said, told my parents, I was already going through the process, and I told my mom and daddy, hey, I joined the Navy today. It was November 20th or November 19th when I told them.
11: So right at the end of the semester.
9: Yep. That's exact. And I knew it was time. And I went to boot camp on December 20th, 5 days before Christmas. My mama in tears.
11: Oh, man.
9: But right. I just knew I had to.
11: Yeah.
9: It was time to move.
11: Well, let's start with this. So Tug Cowart signed up for English Composition, English 101. Yeah. Now, this is from the Dalton State College syllabus. All right. It says English, technically 1101 there. Focuses on skills required for effective writing in a variety of contexts, with emphasis on exposition, analysis, argumentation, plus introductory research skills. A minimum grade of C is required to move on to English 1102. Many sections include prerequisites, and it gets into it. Now, it talks about here's how the schedule works. And again, 404-741-1230 if you'd like to guess the letter grade
9: guess.
11: Here.
9: Yeah.
11: The first week or two, course intro, syllabus review, writing process, pre-writing strategies. As we continue into what would be fall of 1995 for Tug Cowart, by week 6 through 8, it's exposition and illustration, process analysis, comparison and contrast. By the end, you're supposed to be able to have revisionist strategies, editing and proofreading, grammar mechanics, and portfolio preparation. The learning outcomes. The goal is for you to write clearly, focus essays with strong theses and organized support, revise and edit for clarity, coherence, and correctness, and read critically and respond to text analytically. That's the goal of the entirety of, in this case,
9: 1101.
11: English Composition 1101. So, again, 404-741-1230, but we'll start off. Bryce, what do you think as far as a letter grade that Tug Cowart received in English Composition, English 101?
7: There's a lot of big words in there, and I just looked at Tug and he went...
11: I get the benefit of that.
7: Yeah, you can visualize. I'm going to say it was a required C, you said?
11: Yes.
7: I'm going to go with the D.
9: I remember it well.
11: Correct answer is?
9: F. I failed that class. And I've looked up the reason why, because I remember the dude, he said everything hinges on this final paper. He was a little hippie man with a beard and curly hair, curly beard, little hippie man glasses. And very soft-spoken, you know, that kind of fellow. Nice enough, but he was very serious about the comma splice. He said, if you have more than one comma splice, you will fail this written essay, this thing you're having, the presentation, and you will fail the class. And I was like, oh, my God, I don't even know what a comma splice is. So the likelihood of me having more than one was probably pretty good.
11: Well, he wasn't kidding.
9: Yes. And so I even looked it up. Comma splice, a punctuation error that occurs when you join two independent clauses. Complete thoughts that could stand alone as separate sentences with only a comma. I had more than one. I got the F.
11: Dude, that's...
12: Well, why don't you cry about it?
11: Dude, the period is your friend in college.
9: Nobody told me that, Los.
11: Two complete individual thoughts. One period. Next one, move on.
9: Yes, you would think that that would be really, really easy. Not for old Tug Cowart in the fall of 1995.
11: 404-741-1230. All right, here is the next one. In the fall of 1995, Tug Cowart took History 2111. Now, in the course syllabus, it notates it as United States History to 1877. So early history. Now, in this, it talks about surveys of the history of the colonial Americas, the United States, from the first European encounters with the New World through the Civil War and Reconstruction. Does that sound about right?
9: Yep, it does. Yep.
11: Okay. So it talked about...
9: I don't remember all this, but yes, it's like, it kind of comes
6: coming back in flashbacks.
9: It does, dude. It does.
11: So it talks about, like, in the first couple of weeks, you're going through the early times in America, European exploration and colonization by the Spanish, the French, and the English. By the time we get further into it, weeks 7 through 8, creating the new nation, the Constitution, Federalist versus Anti-Federalist, the early Republic, and then by the end, you're going through the causes and the course of the Civil War, along with Reconstruction, its failure, and its legacies. It points out the key skills are critical reading of primary sources, historical analysis, essay writing, and the understanding cause and effect in U.S. development. Bryce Gobert, what do you think the grade was that young Tug Cowart in the fall of 1995 as a recent high school grad got in History 2111?
7: He was a history guy. He's told us this in the past. I would like to think this one's pretty solid. I don't think he got the A, but I think he got the B.
9: You're not far off. It was actually a C, if I'm not mistaken.
11: Which... means he passed.
7: Hey, by the skin of my teeth.
9: I was so surprised. I thought I had an A in this. When I got my transcripts, I was so disappointed to see the C. I was like, how did I screw that one up? I love history. I was engaged. I read. I must have skipped a bunch of classes, maybe missed a test here or there. I was in a terrible relationship with a high school girlfriend that I needed to get away from. Thank God I did. You know what I mean? So I think there was something going on that maybe caused
11: maybe
9: the
11: interfered.
9: Because I loved that class.
11: Well, and this is also now.
9: And I loved the professor too.
11: Well, now when you and I talk any sort of history, we go back and forth about this stuff. Clearly this was a class you had more interest in.
9: That's where I learned about the Dahmer Party.
11: Of course.
9: It was one of the discussions. I remember being
11: Oregon Trail.
9: Yeah, I remember being so fascinated by it. I'm telling you, the history professor was so good. I don't know how I got a damn C.
11: Good old Dahmer Party. All right, now your final class that you took before the first dropout was Developmental Math.
9: I told y'all.
11: 096. Noted from the university. At Dalton State, developmental math refers to the learning support, the co-requisite, as they call it, mathematic courses. These are not standalone credit-bearing classes, but are taken together with college-level math courses to provide just-in-time support.
9: It's
11: now,
9: just to help you get prepared to get to actual math.
7: Just-in-time support? Is that what it actually says, just-in-time support?
11: Yes, it does. And by the way, it talks about like the other ones.
9: Yeah.
11: For instance, they have support for college algebra. They have support for quantitative reasoning, support for mathematical modeling. In this class for developmental math, weeks 1 and 2, real numbers, order of operations, exponents, scientific notations, polynomials. By the time we get near the end, we're getting into radicals, rational exponents, radical equations. By the end, you're supposed to be able to handle algebraic manipulation and simplification, problem solving strategies, graphing, and interrupting functions. Now, they only give 2 grades for this. Satisfactory and non-satisfactory.
9: Thumbs up, thumbs down.
11: All right. Bryce Gobert, what do you think Tug received?
7: All you had to say was math. That is definitely not satisfactory.
11: Three gun satisfactory.
9: Back up now. Get off my bumper.
7: It was just in time, then you were good.
9: No way.
6: That's right.
11: Just in time support.
6: Yeah.
11: So yeah, satisfactory progress as was noted. The Tug GPA after the fall of 1995,
9: 1.0.
11: He got the C.
9: Got the F.
11: And he got the F. All right.
9: And so the other didn't even count toward anything. It's just like, hey, dumbass, you got to figure out.
11: We're going to let you take another class.
9: Figure out how to do basic math again.
11: All right. Let's move on to the fall of 2000. Now, Tug Cowart has experienced some of the.
9: Just gotten out of the Navy.
11: It's time to show the world I'm back. I can do this.
9: Back, baby.
11: Now, by the way, when he got out of the Navy, he actually got, the university recognized personal supervision, record keeping, computer literacy, technical mathematics, navigation, seamanship, electronic systems maintenance. So he's got all this stuff from the Navy that Dalton State was like, okay, went off and learned some things, son.
9: Welcome back, boy.
11: So how about let's move into intro to algebra. This is for a credit. Remember, the previous one was not.
9: Oh, I didn't realize this was for, okay.
11: So here's how it goes. Review of real numbers, exponents, all that sort of stuff. By the end, we get to exponential logarithmic functions, properties of logarithms, exponential and logarithmic equations and applications. This is more complicated. It does say key learning outcomes, simplify and solve a wide variety of algebraic equations and communicate mathematics ideas clearly. Bryce Gobert, Tug has now returned from the Navy. He has more credits based on his work for this government. Gained some knowledge.
9: Saw the world,
11: bent to the Coliseum, met a girl. What's the grade?
7: I don't think all that helped. So I'm gonna give you benefit of the doubt here. I'm gonna go D. Dang, I suck at this game.
11: Tug Cowart got a C.
9: Let's go!
7: Wow, there you go.
11: He got a C.
9: You suck at this game.
11: Intro to algebra. All right, a couple more classes, then we'll wrap up the This Is Your Life version of Dalton State College with one Tug Cowart. Uh-huh. Let's move over to a 1001 class. This was called. And it actually says this on the transcript, so I'm not trying to downgrade here. It's called Elementary Spanish 1. This is a 3-hour credit course. Now, course description. Instructs in the basic principles of Spanish pronunciation and in the fundamentals of grammar and sentence structure. Emphasizes development of speaking, writing, reading, and listening skills. Points out that when we have the first week, greetings, introductions, the alphabet, pronunciation, numbers 1 through 100, basic questions. By the time we get to near the end of the semester, Tug Cowart is supposed to be able to have reflexive verbs, body parts, health and emotions, and present progressive weather, season, and travel and directions. What do you think the grade was, Bryce Gobert, that Tug Cowart got in Elementary Spanish 1?
7: Am I allowed a question here?
11: Yes, you may if you would like to test your opponent.
9: Si, senor.
11: It sounds real official.
7: It does sound real official.
11: I am one of you!
7: That's exactly what I want. I gotta get one here. I don't know how good your Spanish was. I feel like coming back.
9: Did you
7: back,
9: not just hear me?
7: I feel like
11: did you not hear
7: back,
11: him habla at you?
7: Come on. You know I did. I should really take that into account. Tug, I think you're, I'm gonna go D here. I'm gonna stick with that.
9: D? D?
11: Tug Cowart.
9: Spanish? Yeah.
11: Tug Cowart received an A.
7: You got an A, baby. For you, dude.
9: Yeah, dude. I worked so hard in that class. Laura and I had just gotten engaged. So the problem was I took 2 years of French in high school, which worked when I ended up in France. I could fumble my way through it just a little bit. But when I got back, Dalton State was like, you didn't take enough language.
11: You need another one.
9: You need another one. So that's what that was. And I was actually, I thought it was great because I'm fascinated by language. I like it. And so I embraced that class, worked really hard and did well.
11: So let's fast forward.
9: It was intro to Spanish. I mean, like, I think.
7: No, it was elementary Spanish.
9: Okay, even worse.
11: Yeah.
9: I think you take that in sixth grade. So the fact that I had to work so hard to get the A, that doesn't say a lot.
11: Me llamo Tug.
9: That's right.
11: Puedo ir al baño.
9: Yeah. I think that's where's the bathroom, isn't it?
11: That's right. May I use the restroom?
9: Let's go.
11: Use the bathroom. All right. Let's fast forward. Spring of 2004. So Tug Cowart has been back for the Navy. He knocked out some classes.
9: I dropped out again because I got a promotion
11: right.
9: to go work and do nights at the big country station in Chattanooga.
11: So he had to leave, but now he's returned.
9: That's right. This is third time back to Dalton State.
11: Now, maybe the skills have dulled a little bit. I mean, he finished off with an A in Spanish. Elementary Spanish. But it's an A nonetheless.
9: That's right, and I'm very proud of it.
11: All right, so how about this? In the spring of 2004, Bryce Gobert, Tug took Microcomputer Operating Systems, 1140. Now, this course introduces concepts, terminology, and skills related to microcomputer operating systems. Topics include installation, configuration, file management, memory, and storage management. When they start, you have an introduction into operating systems, Windows, Mac OS, Linux, and mobile. By the time they get near the end of the semester, he has to be able to handle troubleshooting common problems, boot issues, blue screens, application errors, recovery tools, and an introduction to other operating systems. What do you think that Tug Cowart got in the class Microcomputer Operating System?
7: He doesn't look too confident.
9: I don't remember, to be honest. I remember the class well.
7: The Navy, I feel like, taught him some decent stuff about technology.
11: And they gave him some credit, by the way. He actually got quite a bit of stuff in that. He got also physical and fitness concepts and first aid and safety.
7: There you go.
11: And also, he also got radar operations. He got a tech credit for that, too.
7: That's okay. I'll give you a C in this one.
9: Okay.
7: Dang, man.
11: Tug Cowart got an A.
9: Let's go, baby!
11: In this class.
9: Yes, I did. And in that class, we also learned to make Cat 5 cables.
7: That's the one.
9: That's
7: okay.
9: The one I remember. That's the one thing I remember distinctly.
7: I'm not giving you enough credit.
9: For the test, we had to, you know, go cut the cables, splice it all out, put the, you know, whatever the end piece is that you plug in, all that. You had to make sure and demonstrate that it worked.
11: Here's your final class. Data communications and networking. This is 1145. Course description introduced the architecture, structure, functions, components, and models of the internet and computer networks. Topics include IP addressing, Ethernet, network media, cabling. Now, when you start off, you have the introduction to networks. You have network media and cabling.
9: So that's the class that I built the cat file. I'm sorry.
11: Yeah. And then by the end, you have the network security fundamentals, threats, firewalls, access control. And by the end of this class, you're supposed to be able to explain networks using OSI and TCP/IP models, perform IP addressing and subnetting, and understand fundamental networks and security principles. Your last shot, Bryce Gobert. What grade do you think Tug Cowart, in now his third shot at Dalton State College, don't show up college for Tug. What do you think he received in the course Data Communications Networking 1145?
7: So I was surprised by the last one.
9: This is the one where I built the Cat 5 cable that worked.
7: I feel like I remember you saying you struggled in this one a little bit, but I still think based on the last one you did all right. So I'm gonna give you a B in this one. Wow, this is just
9: you've gone over, buddy.
7: Yeah,
11: Tug Cowart received an A.
7: Okay, I give you more credit this time.
11: Tug Cowart received, when he came back to Dalton State, he aced both of his courses. Which, now here's the fun part about it, and why I say I find this incredibly fascinating about Tug Cowart. If it came to writing sentences, he failed.
9: No,
11: but if you handed him technology, complicated network architecture, IP, TCP/IP. He was like, hey,
9: I can figure it out.
11: Not a problem. And now look at him. The man speaks for a living and does this well.
9: But can't put together a sentence to save my life.
11: But apparently, okay. Apparently can't write.
7: You don't need to write to talk on the radio.
9: That's right.
11: So in conclusion, Tug Cowart has nearly 15 hours of school credit, 18 hours of GPA credit, and he finished up, for now, his Dalton State College career just under a B average. He's got a 2.86.
9: Bounce
7: okay,
9: back, baby.
7: There you go. What a bounce back.
9: Yes, that's right.
7: From a 1 to a 2.86. Yeah, that's
9: not
7: good
9: bad.
7: Right there.
9: Yeah, it's not bad.
11: But it
9: not
11: does
9: bad.
11: Show that different times in your life
9: where you were
11: ready
9: places.
11: Or you were in different places.
9: And I still, to this day, if you were to throw a math test in front of me, I just wouldn't even take it. I'd just go ahead and write a zero.
7: You know, I look at that elementary
9: Spanish. Yeah, that's right. Yeah, please don't make me do
7: I
9: that.
7: I look at that elementary Spanish class as like a start of momentum for you.
9: Yeah,
7: like,
9: it was.
7: I can do this.
9: It was. Dude, and I loved it. I liked the second and third time I was at Dalton State College. And the only reason I left each time was because of a job promotion. Or I would have, I think, continued.
11: The man came back to school and said, algebra, no big deal. C. Spanish, I got you. A. His last three courses he took, he got all A's.
9: I improved. But let me tell you, still to this day, I would love at some point, if I'm 70, to go get my degree done. At some point.
11: Sure.
9: Just as a
11: well, as of
9: challenge
11: now,
9: to myself.
11: You almost have almost a year completed.
9: Mm-hmm.
11: So you would be looking if you put the hustle on it and
9: just do like dependent, the
11: yeah,
9: associates or something.
11: You could knock it out. I mean, you could knock out an associates within a year. And then it's just a matter of like, okay, how far do you want
9: to
11: push it?
9: Because
11: you're not that far. You're 20, basically 20 credit hours in.
9: I'm going to have to wait until I retire to do that because like there's no
7: you
9: time.
7: You can do it online.
9: There's no time during the day, man. My day is scheduled almost to the minute. It's crazy the way it happens. But anyway, how cool was that, man? That was so much fun.
11: Fascinating to see that evolution. I told you, I went from like, hey, Tug's a good dude. Tug's an interesting guy. It jumped because of, oh my God, he really was not ready at all.

0: I just want to apologize. I underestimated you a lot there.
1: No, you sure? No, dude.
0: I really did. I mean, I feel like out, I did you a disservice.
1: I stumbled out of the gate. Believe me, it was ugly. And there was even one, I feel like there was a math in there that started with like, physically started with like adding and subtracting. I feel like that's in there somewhere.
2: Well, that was the.
1: In one of the.
2: Listen, I left that part out.
0: That support class.
2: Yeah. That was the just in time support.
1: Yeah. Okay. Yeah. Yeah. Well, I mean, literally, dude, it was like.
2: I didn't read everything.
1: Which I'm glad. That's like, but I mean, it was like adding and subtracting.
2: Trying to give love to my friend.
1: Which I appreciate it. Because I remember Laura, we were engaged by that point and she was helping me with my homework. It was ridiculous. So she was like, are you serious? Because she's an accountant.
2: Because you're marking it down in Crayola. Yeah.
1: And, dude, it was like, what is 5 + 2? I'm not kidding. That was the beginning of the class.
2: You know
1: it
2: how,
1: was crazy.
2: You know how good of a friend I am? I didn't even get into your SAT scores.
1: Oh, dude, yeah,
2: I'm just going to leave those alone.
1: Dude, yeah.
0: Over, under.
2: Now, I'm not getting into it,
1: under.
2: Sir.
1: Take the under.
2: Clearly, you saw what happened, the difference in got out of high school versus got through the Navy.
1: Take the under, Bryce.
2: He turned into a pretty solid student.
1: One more thing. I remember coming back from senior trip down in PCB. We raised hell down there. It was great. I was supposed, the only reason I came home was I thought I was scheduled to take the ACT, so I show up at Northwest Whitfield High School to take the ACT there, and I had never signed up. They were like, dude, we don't have you anywhere. Mm. And I was like, So I never signed up. I guess I thought I had, and they're like, son, so I physically had to call my dad and tell him to come pick me up right after he dropped me off.
2: Mm.
1: It was rough, dude. Rough day.
0: Did you ever take the ACT?
1: Nope, never did.
2: And I never took it.
1: Yeah, and after I saw the SAT and remembered how poorly I did, I was like,
0: I had the brightest rock in the bunch. I got a 19, and then I got a 21.
1: Yeah, I don't even know where that ends up, but
0: the highest you can get is a 36.
1: So much fun.
0: Reliving the days.
1: So much fun.
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6: Sonny Hostin on The View, talking about Graham Plattner facing the rape accusations. Say it may be credible and corroborated, but she's disagreeing with an awful lot of people saying he should leave the race. And she says, take a cue from Republicans who they know the bar is so very low. Here's Sonny Hostin describing why she would still vote for Plattner if she lived where he did.
7: It is a disgusting time in politics where we decide what we're willing to morally accept based on the jersey you're wearing. And if you are one of those people that was willing to plug your nose, you're the problem.
8: Well, then I'm the problem, because I was one of those people, and I said it, if I lived in Maine, I would have, you know, plugged my nose and I would have voted for him anyway. I think that we are in a time of existential crisis in this country. I think Republicans fall in line. They don't fall in love. Democrats want to fall in love and not fall in line.
9: Oh, my God.
8: You know, the Republican Party, the bar is so very low. I can't believe, I cannot believe that they want to try to assume.
10: Heading toward the fight, I'm Pam Puso, Fox News. A pair of aircraft carriers are said to be heading toward Iran. Fox's Lucas Tomlinson has the latest from Tel Aviv, Israel.
11: Over the last two nights, it was pretty quiet. A third round of American strikes did not happen. President Trump calling these strikes retribution for Iran's attacks on those three commercial ships in the Strait of Hormuz.

0: And the Iranian response, well, it's about what you'd expect during the state funeral of the late Ayatollah.
1: Down with USA!
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0: With the ceasefire over, the White House has a new list of demands from Iran when it comes to the Strait of Hormuz.
3: Additional U.S. forces are gathering in the region as President Trump issues a deadline for Tehran to publicly renounce attacks in the Strait of Hormuz. Over 350 water rescues have been made in Missouri so far after heavy rain caused catastrophic flash flooding. The governor has declared a state of emergency.
4: Some really big rainfall totals on the high end. As much as a foot of rain came down on Thursday and Friday, but even some of the lower end numbers, close to half a foot of rain. All of that moisture still slowly drifting off towards the east. So it's Missouri kind of out of the bullseye, but there's still areas where we're going to see some really heavy rain. This morning, overnight, where we've seen that is right along the Ohio River Valley. That's where we've seen some flash flooding here through the overnight hours. It's not currently raining, but there's been so much rain across this area. Any additional rainfall will cause flooding. And it's a large area that we're worried about. Major cities like Indianapolis, Louisville, down towards Nashville, maybe even towards Atlanta. All spots where you can see some really heavy rainfall.
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3: Secretary of State Marco Rubio is slamming Minnesota Governor Tim Walz over his pardon of an illegal immigrant who sexually assaulted a young girl. This comes as DHS reported the man back to his home country. Fox's Madeline Rivera reports.
17: This man had been issued an order of removal in 2006 after being convicted of first-degree criminal sexual conduct. Court filings state 42-year-old Chu Lu Vang repeatedly sexually assaulted a 10-year-old girl between 2002 and 2004. DHS says Vang, who was in the country illegally from Laos, tried to defend himself by saying it was a, quote, cultural thing to marry and have sex with girls as young as 12. Vang was detained in December as part of Operation Metro Surge. He was scheduled to be deported last month when a state panel granted him a pardon. It essentially wiped clean his criminal record, shielding him from removal. But Secretary of State Marco Rubio says he took action.
3: Rubio said in a video statement that the man has been removed from the U.S. and that because of our action, this foreign criminal will never pose a threat to any American ever again. A royal family reunion took place as King Charles and Queen Camilla met with Prince Harry, his wife Meghan, and their children yesterday. But Prince Harry and his family did not stay at Buckingham Palace after being denied royal accommodations. The trip marks the family's first known visit to England since 2022 when they attended the Platinum Jubilee celebration honoring the late Queen Elizabeth's 70 years on the throne. The generation gap is widening when it comes to live music. Gen Zers are outspending millennials on concerts even as ticket prices soar. A new survey has revealed that Gen Z spent a little over $100 on music events every month while millennials spent $94 monthly. I'm Pam Puzo, and this is Fox News.
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0: Listen as Clay Travis and Buck Sexton recap another week of exposing hypocrisy and fight to protect our freedom. This is Clay Travis and Buck Sexton. Sound off.
1: Welcome back in. Hour number two, Clay and Buck. We are rolling through the Wednesday edition of the program. All right, several different things that we are monitoring. What is the latest going to be on Iran? President Trump has spoken in Turkey. We are breaking down that. Graham Plattner is still the main Senate nominee. I want to dive into that situation a bit here coming up. And the hearing on the alleged assassin of Charlie Kirk also is entering its third day. I texted with Donald Trump Jr. just a little bit ago. He is going to come on the program and talk about what he has seen as the evidence is being presented in this preliminary hearing, which would allow the murder trial to follow. And so that is coming later this week. But, Buck, let's talk Graham Plattner here for a moment. You tell me what I'm missing. And I do think this is intriguing, and also we can come back in on Iran during the course of this hour as well. And 800-282-2882, a bunch of you can weigh in. I've been spending a lot of time on this Graham Plattner story because I think it really kind of demonstrates Democrat complete hysteria on one hand, and also hypocrisy. It's just, to me, a perfect story that distills how dishonest they are. They were willing to overlook a Nazi chest tattoo. They were willing to overlook the fact that he was sexting half a dozen people while he was married, that he supposedly met on this adult site, but it's actually also really popular with teenagers, this Kick site. I've never really been on any dating site because this all predated me, but I'm told that even for people that are online dating, this Kick site is particularly hook up a bull, if that's a way to describe it, and also very popular with teenagers. So all of that they're willing to handle. The New York Times comes out with a story that suggests that he's been physically abusive with at least one ex-girlfriend. So shoved her in a room, locked her in there, that he would regularly say he would rape anybody who tried to rob him. We've got all of these different...
2: Not in a gay way.
1: Not in a gay way. It's important.
2: That was his quote.
1: Which is one of the craziest quotes of all time. I would rape anybody who tried to rob me, but not in a gay way. Which I would encourage even the gay men out there to explain to me how that's physically possible. I don't know. And he's got all these posts on Reddit, right, where he basically goes after black people, people who have been in armed forces, women, like whatever, right, in a very serious way on this Reddit forum. Reddit, for those of you who don't know, is probably, is it fair to say, Buck, probably the, along with Blue Sky, probably the most left-wing site on the internet. Reddit forums are crazy left-wing, I think, in general. I think they banned a lot. They did have, like, pro-Donald Trump forums, and they basically banned them. I've never posted on Reddit, really. I haven't spent much time there, but that's my read on it. Okay, all of this contextually, all that's true. Graham Plattner got 90% of the vote in the Democrat primary last month. Okay, so Buck, let's pretend that we are, we're going into a dark place here. Let's pretend that we are Graham Plattner or Graham Plattner advisors. If he doesn't drop out by July 13th, he's on the ballot, he's the nominee. Other than being given millions of dollars, which it may come to, and he may just say, I'm willing to take all this money, Graham Plattner is an unsuccessful in all facets of his life so far. His dad bought his house. He's an oyster farmer who has only one client, his mom's restaurant. The best thing he has ever done in his life, Buck, is become the Democrat nominee for Senate in Maine.
2: Yeah.
1: Why should he give this up? Like, doesn't he have all the leverage here? What am I missing?
2: No, I prefer it when I can tell you you're crazy, but unfortunately you and I see this the same way. You're crazy that Kamala Harris is smarter than AOC, by the way. None other 100%. Than our good friend, extremely astute commentator, our good friend Tommy Lahren has come to my side of this issue. And I think Tommy is, she is an expert on, both mocking Kamala and AOC, to be fair. I think she goes after them pretty equally. But she says that AOC is smarter than Kamala. So I'm just saying the evidence is piling up on my side of that one. But back to this one where we actually agree, sadly, for the purposes of radio banter. If I'm Greg Blattner, I don't think there's an inducement, because remember, if you drop now and you're Blattner, everything up to this point is kind of nullified and actually worse than your reputation before, and you know,
1: yeah.
2: This whole thing becomes a negative for you. Why not take it to the end, say that, you know, you fought for the people of Maine, even if you lose to Susan Collins, and even if Democrats say they're turning on you, you say, well, I'm sorry that they believed lies about me, and I just wanted to do my best for Maine. I don't know what kind of inducement, I don't know what threat that they could come up with. Maybe that's even more appropriate. To his reputation and his future, that would be sufficient. If I am him, I stay in, and I see, again, if I am him, which is kind of a scary place to be, I see it through, because, you know, the only vindication that he can claim is either winning or taking it to the end and saying, I fought hard for the people of Maine and I didn't let the untrue allegations derail my mission.
1: You and I agree 100% on this. We're the only people in media saying this. No one else is saying this. And so my point on this is, if I'm Graham Blattner, first of all, I don't even buy that Democrats are not going to support his campaign. Meaning national Democrats. If he stays in the race and he keeps it somewhat competitive with Susan Collins, all Democrats care about is power. Are you telling me that in October, if this race is close and if the base hasn't abandoned him, which I don't think they would, that Democrats wouldn't, through shell companies or through special interests that they can disclaim responsibility for, that they wouldn't buy a bunch of ads on his behalf and suddenly jump right back on his bandwagon if they thought he was a path to potential power? They have nothing that they stand for other than power at this point. As long as he provides a pathway to power for them, he's useful. If he does drop out, his basic life is over, right? And I hate to be as crystal about that, but this is the greatest life accomplishment he's ever had. He's never going to be able to run for office again. Buck, if he runs and he loses, I don't know, 53-47, he can come back and run for governor another day and say, look, that a lot of people still supported me and they didn't believe these allegations.
2: Look, Clay, at the way that this played out while Joe Biden was president with his son Hunter. The media were in full-blown Praetorian Guard. They were like the janissaries of the Biden family, man. They would do anything to say, not only did Joe not have dementia, but that all the allegations about Hunter Biden were overblown. The laptop was fake. And when finally that didn't work, it was, oh, be sympathetic. He's an addict. This is about a father's love for his child. Anything. They would say anything.
1: Yes.
2: And then when Joe was no longer gonna be the guy, it was like, yeah, maybe Hunter's gotta go to prison, he's a scumbag and he's corrupt. I mean, it's just, you know, they don't care, man.
1: Yes.
2: They don't care at all.
1: So,
2: you know, the New York Times, all these things, they do not care about what's good, what's true, what's ethical.
1: This is why you and I see this the same way. I think because a lot of people just kind of follow the herd on this story. Here's a fun question. Name someone in politics who, and Joe Biden, they got him, right? They had him, they forced him out, like they were able to spend.
2: He got himself, to be fair. The whole debating early thing, that was hubris. That was hubris from Joe and his Lady Macbeth, Dr. Jill. That's what happened.
1: It's so true, because we said this. If he had just waited till September, he would have been on the ballot, right?
2: Yep.
1: When they usually have these debates. Now, I still think there's a question out there. Did they not shoot him up? Jill Biden has basically let it be known. We know that they were juicing him. He would come out sometimes and he'd have all this vim and vigor and vitality. You'd be like, that's not Joe. Did they give him a placebo and he thought he was going to get shot up? And really, we just saw what Biden was really like.
2: I mean, maybe Donald Trump's onto something with his 24 Diet Cokes a day. Maybe. You know what I mean?
1: So.
2: People, you know,
1: leaving aside Joe Biden. Because obviously that was a different kind of situation. I think Graham Plattner, using the Biden example, can say, like, if he just came out forcefully and said, I'm the nominee, Maine people knew all these lies that are being told against me, I'm going to fight against Democrats and Republicans, evidently, I'm going to fight for the people of Maine, not for Democrats, not for Republicans. I'm just saying, if I were his advisor, he's going to get 45% of the vote no matter what. Like, this idea that suddenly he's going to lose like 80 to 20. I mean, they would vote for an actual Nazi in Maine if it were the guy who's running against Trump. 45% of Maine people at least.
2: And I do think the code red on Joe Biden was actually pushed more by the panic over down ballot damage than anything else. There's no down ballot damage here that anybody cares about
1: Correct.
2: In the Maine Senate race. And so it turned into, Joe, this isn't just about you and the presidency, which is a much bigger deal than a Senate seat. It's about all these other Senate seats, all these House seats, all these governor's
1: Right.
2: mansions. And that then became too much for the system to bear.
1: So if he just comes out, Buck, think about this. Now, maybe they're debating this. Maybe they're not. If he just comes out and says these allegations are all false, if I step down, it would be acknowledging that they are. His career's over as a politician. He's 42 years old and he's just going to vanish in Maine and never have any, like, he's going to be a unsuccessful oyster farmer for the rest of his life. Like,
2: he's one good social media speech away from having just enough stupid Democrats believing him or wanting to, really more wanting to believe him from being right back where he was.
1: Correct. So my point on this is by the way,
2: he should just say Donald Trump was accused of rape and you guys all say that that's not true. So I was accused too. I'm also innocent, just like Trump. I'm moving forward. End of story.
1: Yes. Like, what am I missing here? This is 100 billion percent what he should do.
2: I mean, you know, he's our friend and I, you know, I think the guy's doing a great job, but Pete Hegseth has accusations against him that I truly believe are false. And there's a lot of reason why I could describe that. But my point is, if I'm Graham Plattner, I say, Secretary of Defense, President of the United States, look at all, Joe Biden was accused of sexual assault. Look at all these people accused of sexual assault.
1: Yeah.
2: If I were Plattner, I would be like Brett Kavanaugh. They turned on Brett Kavanaugh and there wasn't evidence and he stayed in. I'm not going to bow to, you know, scurrilous and false again, speaking from the Plattner perspective, because if you bow out, you are saying, I can't beat these. They must be too legit. They must be too true.
1: Yes. I mean, I don't know why no one else is saying this. To me, it's a no-brainer play. And by the way, once July 13th is here, it's over. He's the nominee. He only has to make it and deal with all of this pressure. Cause guess what? As soon as July 14th, you wake up, Democrats are not going to be demanding that he drop out because they have no other options. So all he's got to do is handle 4 or 5 days more of negative attention. He doesn't even have to say anything if he doesn't want to. He's the nominee.
2: I'm him. I do a video. I put on my most frayed trucker hat. I wax out my mustache. I get me shucking some oysters and I just say, hey, you know, I don't let the machine tell me what to do. I'm an innocent man and I'm moving forward for Maine and, you know, end of story. And that's
1: by the way, all
2: that's
1: those
2: what I would do. If I were him, that's
1: too,
2: what I would do.
1: You could also say, look at what happened with Kamala. We lost every state that mattered when they tried to do this nationwide. I'm not going to let them do it to Maine. Like, I could write this speech. I could give it in three minutes.
2: We're going to start getting yelled at for being too helpful to the Plattner campaign, by the way. You know that, right? We're about to, the talkbacks are about to start flying
1: in. But I think
2: you
1: got to be honest. And also, by the way, I don't like the idea that someone from 5 years ago can just come out, or 10 years ago, or 15 years ago, or 20 years ago, and say, he sexually assaulted me, and then it's just over? Like, you're just supposed to say, hey, I mean, whether you're a Democrat or a Republican, I don't like that standard being applied.
2: Yeah, I think that this is why I think that Platinum probably stays, but we'll see. You got us here, Clay.
0: Common sense never sounded so good. Clay and Buck owning the airwaves.
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2: As we celebrate our nation's 250th birthday this month, this milestone is a reminder of the impact our nation has had on people around the globe as well. Countries like Israel, for instance, founded just 78 years ago.
1: Years ago, President John F. Kennedy said, Israel was not created in order to disappear. 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Those words captured the spirit of a young democracy determined to survive.
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11: Sonny Hostin on The View, talking about Graham Plattner facing the rape accusations. Say it's it may be a credible and corroborated, but she's disagreeing with an awful lot of people saying he should leave the race. And she says, take a cue from Republicans who they know the bar is so very low. Here's Sonny Hostin describing why she would still vote for Plattner if she lived where he did.
12: It is a disgusting time in politics where we decide what we're willing to morally accept based on the jersey you're wearing. And if you are one of those people that was willing to plug your nose, you're the problem.
13: Well, then I'm the problem, because I was one of those people, and I said it, if I lived in Maine, I would have, you know, plugged my nose and I would have voted for him anyway. I think that we are in a time of existential crisis in this country. I think Republicans fall in line. They don't fall in love. Democrats want to fall in love and not fall in line.
14: Oh, my God.
13: You know, the Republican Party, the bar is so very low. I can't believe, I cannot believe that they want to try to assume the moral high ground on the Republican Party.
11: She said, you can miss me with all of that, especially when you have Pete Hegseth, confirmed by the Senate as a cabinet member, had one drinking allegation. Two, he had a tattoo controversy about a
14: not a
11: tattoo.
14: Nazi tattoo.
11: Yeah, yeah. About a Jerusalem cross. I mean, this is unbelievable.
15: He's got the more high ground because he's not a Nazi.
14: Right.
15: He's not a rapey, Jew-hating Nazi. We all have the high ground on this guy. I mean, seriously. She's and Republicans fall in line. The Republicans fight amongst each other all the time. That's why they never get anything passed.
14: Yeah.
15: It's the Democrats that take their marching orders like good little Marxists.
11: Yeah, that's right.
15: It's complete gaslighting.
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0: Welcome back to Clay and Buck. We got some Mainers who want to weigh in on the platter thing. Love to hear from you. Anybody actually even in the New England area who's following this pretty closely. Love to hear about it. Also, Clay, are you an oysters guy? I can't remember.
1: Love them.
0: I'm an oysters guy too, even though you're playing with fire with oysters, everybody. One day you're going to get a bad one and you're going to remember it. I'm just telling you, everyone I know, it's happened to me, everybody I know eventually. So, but I love them anyway. You gotta, you know, you only live once. YOLO. You gotta YOLO if you're an oyster eater though, because oof, when they go bad, they go
2: the
0: bad.
2: The danger on oysters is different than the danger on potato chips.
0: Oh know? Yeah.
2: Yeah.
0: Big time. Big time. All right. Brett from Colorado Springs, A on the talkbacks. Let's hear from him.
3: I have to side with Beck on this. AOC is smarter. She doesn't know her left from her right or up from down, but she is smarter because at least she doesn't, you know, have the, we do the things we do when we do what we do to do the things we do type moments.
2: I just don't think AOC has done that many interviews. Remember when she got asked about strategic ambiguity in Taiwan and she was completely unable, despite being in Congress for 8 years, to functionally answer that question? I think she's avoided all negative media. And so she never really has had her feet held to the fire like Kamala has.
0: Yeah, I know. And she gets very angry when people talk about carpet bombing some of these Iranian installations because she's like, we should not destroy their carpets. That's not nice.
2: That is kind of mean to take people's carpets, you know, away. I mean, when you really
0: they have very nice carpets in Iran, and the carpet bombing of them is like really unfair and like really mean and like not cool.
4: Looking for normal in a world of crazy? Clay and Buck have your back.
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0: As we celebrate our nation's 250th birthday this month, this milestone is a reminder of the impact our nation has had on people around the globe as well. Countries like Israel, for instance, founded just 78 years ago.
2: Years ago, President John F. Kennedy said, Israel was not created in order to disappear. 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Those words captured the spirit of a young democracy determined to survive.
0: Two nations thousands of miles apart, yet united by shared values of democracy, faith, freedom, and resilience. 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
13: Sonny Hostin on The View, talking about Graham Plattner facing the rape accusations. Say it's it may be credible and corroborated, but she's disagreeing with an awful lot of people saying he should leave the race. And she says, take a cue from Republicans who they know the bar is so very low. Here's Sonny Hostin describing why she would still vote for Plattner if she lived where he did.
14: It is a disgusting time in politics where we decide what we're willing to morally accept based on the jersey you're wearing. And if you are one of those people that was willing to plug your nose, you're the problem.
15: Well, then I'm the problem, because I was one of those people, and I said it, if I lived in Maine, I would have, you know, plugged my nose and I would have voted for him anyway. I think that we are in a time of existential crisis in this country. I think Republicans fall in line. They don't fall in love. Democrats want to fall in love and not fall in line.
13: Oh, my God.
15: You know, the Republican Party, the bar is so very low. I can't believe, I cannot believe that they want to try to assume the moral high ground on the Republican Party.
13: She said, you can miss me with all of that, especially when you have Pete Hegseth, confirmed by the Senate as a cabinet member, had one drinking allegation. Two, he had a tattoo controversy about a
16: Nazi tattoo.
13: Yeah, yeah, about a Jerusalem cross. I mean, this is unbelievable.
17: He's got the more high ground because he's not a Nazi.
16: That's right.
17: He's not a rapey, Jew-hating Nazi. We all have the high ground on this guy. I mean, seriously. She's the Republicans fall in line. The Republicans fight amongst each other all the time. That's why they never get anything passed.
13: Yeah.
17: It's the Democrats that take their marching orders like good little Marxists.
13: Yeah, that's right.
17: It's complete gaslighting.
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1: Welcome back in, Clay and Buck. We got a lot of you who want to weigh in. We've been talking about Graham Plattner. We've been talking about Iran, and the latest on both. We will see what is going to end up happening with Graham Plattner, whether he is going to drop out or if he's going to say, I'm staying in, and use the fact that he is the nominee to not do what Joe Biden did, which is step down and let Democrats pick a replacement who had not been selected, voted for to be the nominee. Paul in Winter Springs, Florida, you've got a take on the Plattner situation. Fire away.
2: Hey, Clay and Buck. Hey, thanks for taking my call. I lived in Maine for a few years. Definitely backwards up there. Definitely different people. But I hope he still stays in the race. Just better for, what's her name, Susan Collins?
1: Yeah, you think that he is a poor candidate, so you would rather him stay in than Democrats replace him with someone who might be a better candidate.
2: Well, it's just going to be the same thing with Kamala, or Kamala, whatever her name is. It's going to be the same thing with her, what they did with Joe Biden. Oh, we got to replace him. We're going to put her in. It's going to be the same thing like that they're going to do up in Maine.
1: Yeah, okay, thank you for the call. Look. I think you can make a strong case if you are a Republican that Democrats selected Graham Plattner as their nominee, and Graham Plattner had a lot of skeletons in his closet, may have more, and Democrats made their choice. They wanted him to be the nominee. 90%, around 150,000 people voted for him in that primary just last month, and Democrats should have to run the person that they're political party selected. Irene is fired up. Irene, what, you're listening also in Florida. What you got for us?
3: Yes, I am. Wow, am I fired up. I listen to you guys every day. It's not like you're almost giving him the way to beat this charge against him. Two women, not one woman, first of all. It's two women. And it's almost like you're giving him the okay to stay in. What the hell? Trump had somebody against him one day. Stay in. It's okay. We don't care about your
1: background. Well, let me just ask you this. I like Irene. I like the fiery nature here. Hold on, Irene. I'll let you tell me why I'm wrong. Don't you think that a general standard, whether it's a Democrat or a Republican, maybe I think differently because I'm male, maybe you think differently because you're female, but the general standard of if someone accuses you, meaning a candidate, Democrat or Republican, of sexual assault, the idea, there's no criminal charges being brought. Now, criminal charges could change things in such a significant way, but there are none, and there's no suggestion so far that I've heard that there are going to be criminal charges. Why should you immediately, whether you're Brett Kavanaugh, whether you're Donald Trump, whether you're Pete Hegseth, or to be fair, whether you're Graham Plattner, why should you be expected,
4: Joe Biden, by the way,
1: why should you be expected to immediately step down? Because I think it's fair to say there's lots of incentives for people who are very strongly committed politically, women, to say, this guy sexually assaulted me, if only because you disagree with their politics. I think it's fair to say the standard should be allegations, regardless of the political party, should not mean that you have to step down.
4: What now if I want to hear Irene yell at you. It's all Clay's fault, Irene. Light him up.
3: Well, you're coming up with a reason. This guy came into this party and they put him in with the Nazi tattoo on his chest.
1: Yeah.
3: Put him in, and that alone, all of that alone, let's set aside the women, the sites he was on, the proof they have of that. Where do you draw the line?
1: I wouldn't vote for him, Irene. But Democrats
4: okay, hold on. Now it's my turn. Hold on, Irene. I think we're getting a little bit. Hold on a second, Irene. Just give me 1 second, and I'll let you respond. We're getting a little bit wires crossed here. I mean, you know what wargaming is, right? It's when people will look at things from different perspectives. Somebody plays the enemy in a war game. Doesn't actually mean they're the enemy. We're talking about from the Plattner perspective, why would he stay in? We think he's a disaster, a mess, not a good person, all of the above, but we're assessing at this stage, because there's only days left for the decision to be made, whether or not he, from his perspective, playing from his place on the card table, if you will, whether he's going to fold or he's going to stay in it. Does that make sense, Irene? So we're not telling.
3: What you're saying, yes, that makes sense of what you're playing it. Yes. Let them find a candidate. Let them look like a bunch of asses like they are, and let the whole thing fall apart and let them scramble for the next 13, 12 days and see what
4: we like your up. Fire, Irene, and they we like that you listen every day, and we appreciate you. Thank you for calling in, Clay. See, I was able to help that there. She was a little fired up at you, buddy. You got to explain to her that we're not sitting here saying that
1: I would not
4: what
1: vote.
4: Graham Plattner's positions would be good, but we're just saying if you are Graham Plattner, if you are this guy, what are you, you know, if I'm sitting here saying, here's what I think the Iranian mullahs are going to do, I'm not saying I am an Iranian mullah and they're good guys. I'm just saying, here's what I think they're going to do.
1: And maybe I don't even think about needing to explain this. This is all lawyers do. We are hired guns, right? Like, you come to me and you say, hey, I might have an issue on any stretch, right? I need a divorce. I may be bankrupt. There's a body in my trunk. Like, there's a lot of reasons you could need to talk to a lawyer. All right. You have to then game plan. Okay. What is the best way to handle this situation? And you try to put yourself, even if you disagree with someone, in the position to advocate and think as they are. I would not vote for Graham Plattner if I lived in Maine, but
4: Clay
1: is
4: just saying that when it comes to Plattner, if it does not fit, you must acquit. I mean, Clay is just taking a very mercenary position on all things Plattner right now.
1: I also think that it would be a good position for Republicans to adopt, because in the future we're going to have other candidates that we like.
4: But can I give you a counterpoint here a little bit?
1: Yes.
4: A little bit on this, because I think now is where I think we would be subject to fair criticism from the right and from Republicans, even who understand the exercise here that we're doing is, what do we think Plattner's going to do? That's what we're trying to, this is understanding the enemy's moves, if you will, in advance. But there is a difference between the allegations against Plattner. If we are going to weigh the evidence, you and I know this, but just saying this on the record, you have named women in circumstances where there was sexual contact. Everyone agrees there was, you know, he was having sex with these women. The issue is whether or not it was consensual and whether he used force and or violence. That is an entirely different universe from, hey, this guy that I can't even prove that I knew or met or talked to almost 40 years ago kind of grabbed me at a party at a house I can't remember in a year that I can't remember. And, oh, by the way, I'm now a hero to all Democrats for making up all this nonsense. That is what happened to Brett Kavanaugh. So, yes, it's not just an allegation is an allegation. There are differences in allegations. I think the allegation against Trump, she didn't remember what year it was. And I think that alone, I think if something really traumatic happens to you, I think you remember the year. I think if someone sexually assaults you in public, I don't think you forget what year. She forgot what year it was.
1: Yeah, believe all women is wrong. And I would even say, like, yes, that's important. You have to analyze every situation. But when you incentivize, when you're saying hashtag believe all women, you end up with, I bet you would agree with this. I think most people would agree with it. Al Franken is wrong on a ton of things politically. The fact that he lost the Senate seat, that they made him resign because he was doing a silly thing on an airplane while
4: they threw him to the mob because that was peak Me Too.
1: Yes.
4: They threw him to the mob on their own side. They ate their own, if you will, in that instance. But, you know, this case with Graham Plattner, if we're going to come, it is nothing like the Trump allegation. And clear, it's similar. I didn't say it's the same. But a woman, there was contact, there was sex, that's agreed upon. It's a, was it consensual? Trump isn't saying, oh, it was consensual with each. He said, I don't even know this crazy person, right? That's what he has said. Kavanaugh wasn't saying, oh, it was consensual. By the way, no one even said he had sex. He's just saying, I don't even know who this lunatic is. That's different from, we had sex, but she's claiming that it was forcible or there was no consent involved. So, you know, I do think that you can treat those as very separate things.
1: Yeah, and I would also point out with Pete, the woman never put her name out there, right?
4: Yeah.
1: I think when you put your name out there, it makes it more credible. And I get that people say, hey, I don't want my name.

0: out there, all these things, right? And in fact, I've said this before, I'll just say it again. I don't think rape shield law should still exist. I don't think you should be able to try to put someone in prison for the rest of you. As soon as a guy gets accused of rape, everybody knows his name, right? The minute somebody comes out publicly and says, oh, he raped me, your name is out there. I don't think you should be able to put, you can't put somebody in prison for the rest of your life if you're robbed, if you're, somebody shoots you, your name is associated with it. I think people are going to get fired up about this. Some people, I think that is a relic of a different era when being raped was something that was so stigmatized that you couldn't even live a normal life if your name was associated with it. If you did nothing wrong and you're a victim, whether you're robbed, whether you're shot, whether you're beaten, whether you're raped, like somebody should pay that punishment. Somebody should go to prison for it. But I think we have created an incentive structure, this is me getting on the soapbox a little bit, where the allegation is treated as truth against the male. And the woman doesn't even have to put her name behind it. That's different than this current situation. So I just don't like, and this is the lawyer in me too, I just don't like the idea of I accuse, j'accuse back in the day, and suddenly it is, oh, you got to get out. I also think elections should matter. Like, he's the nominee. They picked him. Overwhelmingly, 90% of people showed up and voted for him. Same thing with Biden. I don't think Democrats should get to be in this position where they can just eradicate the will of their voter and go pluck somebody new that they think is more likely to win. You made your choice. Wear it for good or bad. That's the whole purpose of primaries.
1: There we go. We'll see.
0: I don't even know what part of that's going to get plucked. I said plucked and turned into a headline, but it's all true.
1: We'll see if Plattner is still in it tomorrow. If he's not, we'll have to just redo all this analysis and say, wow, we were wrong on this one. So,
0: well, he's more of a coward, or he was more willing to take money than maybe we anticipated, because I do think they will give a job to his wife. That's what they're offering now. They're saying, hey, we'll give you $400,000. You can be in this think tank. Hey, Graham, don't you want to make $500,000 next year and work for Think Tank Inc. that believes that capitalism is wrong? It's amazing how often these guys who are opposed to capitalism turn into big capitalists themselves, isn't it?
1: I'll tell you this, though. A man who is a real man will accept no amount of money that means that he is thought of as a rapist when he truly believes that he is not.
0: True.
1: No amount of money. You can, I can fight this through. If you truly believe you're innocent of this charge, you would not accept the public believing you are guilty for any amount of money. I truly believe that too. So we'll see.
0: I agree.
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0: 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He was a U.S. Air Force veteran who later became a detective in New York City. After the 9/11 attacks, Victor joined the search and recovery efforts at Ground Zero. It was a selfless act that would later cost him his life.
1: In this 25th anniversary year of 9/11, we continue to see the toll that day is taking on heroes and their families. Victor fought pancreatic cancer with courage, leaving behind his wife, Adriana, and their four children.
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7: Sonny Hostin on The View, talking about Graham Plattner facing the rape accusations. Say it's it may be credible and corroborated, but she's disagreeing with an awful lot of people saying he should leave the race. And she says, take a cue from Republicans who they know the bar is so very low. Here's Sonny Hostin describing why she would still vote for Plattner if she lived where he did.
8: It is a disgusting time in politics where we decide what we're willing to morally accept based on the jersey you're wearing. And if you are one of those people that was willing to plug your nose, you're the problem.
9: Well, then I'm the problem, because I was one of those people, and I said it, if I lived in Maine, I would have, you know, plugged my nose and I would have voted for him anyway. I think that we are in a time of existential crisis in this country. I think Republicans fall in line. They don't fall in love. Democrats want to fall in love and not fall in line.
10: Oh, my God.
9: You know, the Republican Party, the bar is so very low. I can't believe, I cannot believe that they want to try to assume the moral high ground of the Republican Party.
7: She said, you can miss me with all of that, especially when you have Pete Hegseth, confirmed by the Senate as a cabinet member, had one drinking allegation, two, he had a tattoo controversy about a
10: not a
7: tattoo.
10: Nazi tattoo.
7: Yeah, yeah. About a Jerusalem cross. I mean, this is unbelievable.
11: He's got the more high ground because he's not a Nazi.
10: Right.
11: He's not a rapey, Jew-hating Nazi. We all have the high ground on this guy. I mean, seriously. She's and Republicans fall in line. The Republicans fight amongst each other all the time. That's why they never get anything passed.
7: Yeah.
11: It's the Democrats that take their marching orders like good little Marxists.
7: Yeah, that's right.
11: It's complete gaslighting.
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0: people are giving AOC a better benefit than she deserves. Kamala wasn't awful at all in the Trump debate that she had. I'm not saying you liked her. I don't think AOC, when has she ever really been pushed on a public setting where she didn't know questions in advance? I think she would do worse than Kamala. I really do. This is a fun debate. When we come back, we'll go back, I'm betting, into Iran, more on Graham Plattner, the Charlie Kirk third day of the assassination trial. Preliminary evidence is all being put out there. All of that going on next.
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7: To the left of Kennesaw on a map, if that helps.
8: To the left of Kennesaw, okay.
7: Would that be west of Kennesaw you're trying to tell me?
9: This way I'm pointing. So.
8: Okay, this way that I'm pointing.
10: I guess east and west is very difficult for people these days. It's to the left of Kennesaw.
7: Have you ever...
10: You mean to the west?
7: Yeah. Have you ever looked at a map before? God, man. It's to the left of Kennesaw.
10: Can't tell you how many times I've said that to my wife. Just go south on 400, yeah. Exit, and head east. And she's like, what do you mean?
9: Exactly. Tell her to turn right next time.
7: That's right.
8: And right, you'll know exactly.
10: No, that would not be to the right when you're heading south.
7: Yeah. Fine, just let it go. I won't embarrass him anymore, man. It's not time to pile on the child. You know? Sorry, man. You'll get it. You'll get it. You'll get it. It's fine. Go home, tell your daddy.
10: I turned right like you said.
7: No,
10: you didn't.
7: But, yeah, go home, tell your daddy. You don't know how to read that. And then tell me how to change a tire. And he's going to feel like the biggest disappointment ever.
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11: More threats. I'm Paul Stevens, Fox News. President Trump threatening a massive military response. He says if Iran acts on calls to assassinate him, a U.S. fleet led by 2 aircraft carriers is reported to be moving near Iran following days of renewed fighting.
12: Over the last 2 nights, it was pretty quiet. A third round of American strikes did not happen. President Trump calling these strikes retribution for Iran's attacks on those 3 commercial ships in the Strait of Hormuz. And the Iranian response, well, it's about what you'd expect during the state funeral of the late Ayatollah.
13: Down with USA! Down with USA!
12: With the ceasefire over, the White House has a new list of demands from Iran when it comes to the Strait of Hormuz.
11: And that is Fox's Lucas Tomlinson in Tel Aviv. And to that end, forces

0: Our gathering as the president issues a deadline for Tehran to publicly renounce any attacks in the Strait of Hormuz. Rounds of heavy rain triggering flash flood threats all throughout the heartland and the south. This after Missouri declared a state of emergency Friday as severe flooding swamped parts of the state. Fox meteorologist Adam Klotz.
1: What a scary situation across Missouri. They saw in some of those communities on the high end as much as a foot of rain from Thursday. Thursday really into Friday when all that was coming down. We're still tracking a risk of some flooding as we move through the weekend. Now that's shifted a little farther off towards the east. This morning we're seeing at least some flooding, flood alerts, flood warnings there across portions of southern Illinois getting into Kentucky. So really along the Ohio River Valley, those are the areas where that rain is going to continue to come down. We've got a frontal boundary that's just kind of draped across that region. A whole lot of humidity there, and these storms are just one after another after another. When you start to see these storms train, that is when these rainfall totals can start to get really high.
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0: A mom is murdered in New Jersey, with officials now releasing part of the 911 call for help from her husband. Fox's Madeline Rivera with the audio, and this is graphic.
4: Brooke's husband, Connor Hanlon, frantically tells a dispatcher he found his wife unresponsive and bleeding on the second floor of their house.
5: I just found my wife. I don't know what's going on. CPR, I need CPR instructions.
6: Okay, she's not breathing or conscious?
5: Oh, my God. There's a laceration in her. There it comes! Oh, please! I don't know if there's blood! Oh, I need you here. I need you here immediately.
6: Yes, sir. She is bleeding and she's not conscious. Is that correct?
5: No!
4: Fox News Digital obtained new photos of Connor captured this week. He's not been accused of any wrongdoing. He's not made any public comments.
0: And the Morris County Prosecutor's Office says that Connor Hanlon has obtained a lawyer and has been in touch with investigators. Graham Platner's name as the Democratic candidate in the Maine U.S. Senate race is now officially out.
7: Well, he announced his plans to suspend campaign operations Wednesday. Graham Platner formally withdrew his candidacy for U.S. Senate Friday evening, sharing a signed letter he wrote to the Maine Secretary of State's office. The 41-year-old was set to face incumbent GOP Senator Susan Collins in November, but he's been plagued by scandal, including an accusation from a former girlfriend who says he drunkenly forced her to have sex, which Platner denies. Maine's Democratic Party has until July 27th to name his replacement. Earlier this week, the party announced plans to hold a convention before that deadline to find a new candidate, as a number of contenders have thrown their hats into the ring. Kristen Goodwin, Fox News.
0: And at least 15 Indian tourists are dead after a sightseeing boat capsized near Vietnam's popular resort island of Phu Quoc. The investigation continues there. 21 people survived. I'm Paul Stevens. This is Fox News.
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9: 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It is my opinion that the largest story in the world, outside of the feel-good story that we've all experienced with the World Cup and how great America actually is President Trump and his, what seems to be, I think he's found himself in kind of a Vietnam-like situation with Iran. It doesn't matter if you have an MOU and you're going to swap funds around and guarantee safe passage through the Strait of Hormuz. If you negotiate said deal with the people who actually are not in charge, I feel for him in ways, because I think the American people want peace. It's a war and a conflict that they did not ask for. And it's a war and a conflict that I've told you I don't mind at all. I remember watching fallout over the last couple of decades with the relationship with Iran, where Obama tried to negotiate and buy them off with, I think it was $400 million in cash on a plane from Switzerland. You guys probably remember that. And he did the Iran nuclear deal. And they have been a pain in the butt to the Trump administration and the United States for as long as I can remember. You watched last summer, I guess it's probably just over a year ago now, where Trump wanted to take out the Iran nuclear sites. And to the best of his knowledge, he did that and discovered that one or maybe two were deep inside a mountain, way underground in some sort of fortified bunker. And that's anybody's guess, whether you got them or whether you didn't. The Iranian people are not in love with the regime at which they sit under. They want to hearken back to the westward or western style democracy that existed in their country, up through the 70s, when a lot of people came to this country as political refugees when the Shah was overthrown and the Ayatollah took hold. I mean, in this past 6 months, Trump's killed hundreds of senior leaders, and it just seems like he can't ever get them all. I've said it before, and I'll say it again. I believe that if the Trump administration was going to go the first mile in a conflict or a war with Iran or anybody, that they needed to know that they were always willing to go the last mile. And I don't think Trump was willing to go the last mile to begin with. I think he believed that they would roll over. I didn't believe they would roll over. I don't think J.D. Vance believed they would roll over. And I think you've seen J.D. Vance kind of not, I won't say he's outcast in the Trump circle, but I think that his opinions have put him on the outside of the people who tell Trump what he likes to hear. That's be it good or bad or whatever. I think J.D. Vance will go down as the guy who was right, and I don't think you'll know it for years, but I believe that. And I respect the fact that the guy kind of offers his opinion when he's asked behind closed doors, and I have a lot of respect for the fact that he doesn't air those grievances in public. But Trump earlier this week went right back to saying that it looked like the ceasefire was over and they were just going to go back to doing what they've been doing to Iran. And I don't think it's going to work, because I don't think it's designed. I don't think it's designed to work, candidly. I think it's a hope. It's not a strategy thing. I think President Trump hopes that it is what ultimately works. But these guys are, ideologically, I won't say radicalized, but they have firm beliefs in their faith, and they're willing to die over it. You don't find a lot of people like that anymore. It's like, you can kill us all. We're going down with the ship. In a way, I respect the Iranian leadership over the fact that they are slow playing everything. And they know that if they wait, the administration's priorities will ultimately cave. The American people will become wholly dissatisfied with gas prices, groceries prices, the fact that America spends too much money and regular folks feel like things are unaffordable. And I don't criticize President Trump for engaging in a conflict. I criticize him for not ultimately being willing to do what it takes. And before it started, he said there were no ground troops. And I don't think you enter a conflict and say that something's off the table. We have a great Navy. I mean, best in the world Navy. It's really hard, besides doing something catastrophic, to just assume that you're going to get people who have told you they're not going to roll over, to just assume they're going to roll over. I think it's a huge mistake. And the other thing that I think he's got to do, and I think he's getting there, and he's, if you think Trump's unpopular now, and I get that there's a lot of people on the station who think he's popular, he's not popular. And I'm not criticizing him. I think President Trump's got to turn the lights off over there. And I think he needs to cut off all the energy. I think he needs to cut off all the power. And I think he needs to let the UN call an emergency session and call him names. I don't care. If I'm not going to take you out with ground troops, then I'm going to let 90 million people live with no electricity. And I'm going to let you ultimately be the fall guy. And I think he's got to do it. And I think there are huge consequences to him doing that. I think that there are huge consequences doing that for my kids and my unborn grandchildren. I think that it is, if you weren't going to go the last mile, don't go the first, because you're creating an enemy that will, it's one of those, like, you've got the clock, we've got the timer things. Look, Arabs, Persians, people in the Middle East, they have shown you that they are willing to wait a lot longer than people in the United States have a stomach to be in something. I think that's a huge, tremendous criticism over our politics in the United States. When you look back at the Kamala Harris presidential run, or the Biden run before that, or George W. Bush, and they all talked about Iran. And they all said, Iran is not allowed to have a nuclear weapon. All of them. Over the course of the last 40 years, people have said, we can't allow Iran to have a nuclear weapon. And one guy did it. One guy made sure that they were not going to be in place to have a nuclear weapon. And it seems like over half of America turned on him. And I can't figure out, like, we as a people cannot be this dumb. I criticize President Trump over the fact that he has not shown a willingness to go the last mile with Iran, because that means that there are going to be coffins that come back to the United States with American flags on it. And that is going to be something that people have not seen in great numbers probably since the Second World War, but in Vietnam and in Iraq and in Afghanistan. And it is uncomfortable. And it's sad, and it's solemn, and it is a tough, it's a tough thing to watch our country go through. But the Iranians in this regime and the last regime and the one before that bombed the Marine barracks in Beirut. Well, they didn't actually bomb it. We know it was them, but they funded Hezbollah doing that and killed well over 100 Marines in Lebanon. That was on Reagan's watch. And for all the great things that we talk about Ronald Reagan for and over, and he deserves a mountain of the credit, that guy didn't do a damn thing over that issue. You look at the harassment of our Navy vessels in the Middle East, in the Persian Gulf, in the Strait of Hormuz. You look at shipping and receiving being pestered by drones, and you see the takeover of civilian aircraft by the Iranians. If they're not your enemy, I don't know who is. I get that we've got some enemies, but if they are not, if Iran is not your enemy, I do not know who is your enemy. And that, in my mind, is the case. If we were going to go the last mile, I was in favor of going. But how am I the guy who knows what it takes and the president doesn't? Like, you didn't just step in an anthill and you have to, like, go wash off the ants while you got all these ant bites. It was significantly larger of a military operation than what you did in Venezuela where you captured a dictator. These people have hundreds of thousands of military personnel, and they can't stand up to a fight in the long term, but they're going to make real damn sure that you have to kill them all. And I don't think President Trump is ultimately willing to do that. I think every option moving forward without ground troops, and yes, I said it, is a bad one. I think he's got to be willing to invade. You're already unpopular, dude. You're already unpopular. If you want to finish him off, there is a way how. And if you've got the political stomach to start bombing the hell out of people, then you ought to have the political stomach to send our military over there. That's it. I'm not saying I was in favor of this months ago. I'm saying if you made this decision, then you're making the decision. And that's the truth. My name is Ben Burnett. This is Extra 106.3, Atlanta's only news and conservative talk. Coming back, we're going to talk about our old friend, Graham Platten. We'll be right back.
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13: Sonny Hostin on The View, talking about Graham Platner facing the rape accusations. Say it's it may be a credible and corroborated, but she's disagreeing with an awful lot of people saying he should leave the race. And she says, take a cue from Republicans who they know the bar is so very low. Here's Sonny Hostin describing why she would still vote for Platner if she lived where he did.
14: It is a disgusting time in politics where we decide what we're willing to morally accept based on the jersey you're wearing. And if you are one of those people that was willing to plug your nose, you're the problem.
15: Well, then I'm the problem, because I was That's one of those here. People, and I said it, if I lived in Maine, I would have, you know, plugged my nose and I would have voted for him anyway. I think that we are in a time of existential crisis in this country. I think Republicans fall in line. They don't fall in love. Democrats want to fall in love and not fall in line.
16: Oh, my God.
15: You know, the Republican Party, the bar is so very low. I can't believe, I cannot believe that they want to try to assume the moral high ground of the Republican Party.
13: She said, you can miss me with all of that, especially when you have Pete Hegseth, confirmed by the Senate as a cabinet member, had one drinking allegation. Two, he had a tattoo controversy about a
16: not a tattoo. Nazi tattoo.
13: Yeah, about a Jerusalem cross. I mean, this is unbelievable.
17: He's got the more high ground because he's not a Nazi.
16: That's right.
17: He's not a rapey, Jew-hating Nazi. We all have the high ground on this guy. I mean, seriously. She's and Republicans and fall in line. The Republicans fight amongst each other all the time. That's why they never get anything passed.
16: Yeah.
17: It's the Democrats that take their marching orders like good little Marxists.
13: Yeah, that's right.
17: It's complete gaslighting.
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9: 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Well, our friends, the Democrats, they are at it again. And sometimes I think there are things that are under the current that don't make headlines, that are like the lessons you really need to know about something. And I think that the world, especially the Democrats and the media, have shown you one this week. Graham Platner is a military veteran He won a Democrat primary in the state of Maine for an upcoming Senate seat to run against Susan Collins. And Collins is a long-tenured member, Republican member of the United States Senate, and she's not necessarily my cup of tea from the Republican Party, but you take the Republicans in hard-to-win places, and you stay grateful for them there, because more often than not, they are there when you need them. That is a really, really crappy answer. And, but it's true. You find them sometimes if you've got a Republican in Minnesota or, well, you never have one in Minnesota, but you get them there. If you got them in Georgia, if you find one in New Mexico or Nevada, like they're not going to be with you all the time. They're just not. But I'm always amazed at the media and the Democrat Party and how they cohesively work together sometimes to get rid of somebody. So Graham Plattner, I told you, military service member, some people in the Democrat Party saw something in him a couple years ago, and they thought, this is the kind of guy we can build around. And I think he would be perfect to get rid of somebody like Susan Collins, especially if President Trump isn't popular and there's an actual chance to get rid of him. And it turns out that the guy had, you know, anti-Semitic statements in his past. He had, and not like we talk about, like sometimes I don't necessarily love how the Israeli government does things, like actively dislikes the Jews. And he actively dislikes the Jews, which doesn't make you a bad Democrat in 2026, oddly enough. But he has white supremacist tattoos, and the Democrats knew he was in trouble. Yeah, I think people in this country on both sides of the aisle have shown you that there's certain things they're just not going to get over. When Doug Jones won a United States Senate special election in Alabama, of all places, he beat a former Alabama Supreme Court judge or justice who wouldn't take the Ten Commandments out of his courtroom, and turns out he kind of had some behavior towards kids that was not great, and people in Alabama were like, you know what, I'd rather have a grown-up sitting in the United States Senate than somebody that I agreed with but was just a kind of despicable human being. I'm not going to put the same thing at Herschel Walker's feet, but Republicans nominated a guy the last time to run against Raphael Warnock, and it didn't turn out very well. And that's like, they'll just vote for a grown-up who most of the time behaves well. That's just the truth. Republicans are really bad at getting rid of those people. Really bad. I'm not saying they won't get rid of people every once in a while, but they're not to the level of where Democrats feel like they're going to lose and you've got some skeletons in your closet. I mean, they will make you walk the plank in about a week. I mean, you've seen it with Biden when they knew he wasn't going to win. You have seen it now with Graham Plattner. And I love how they undo people, because it's always relationships with members of the opposite sex. You look at Eric Swalwell, who was running for governor in California, and he had a relationship with a Chinese lady who turned out to be a spy. He was actually cleared of that. But then he had a bunch of other allegations with people in his office, and, you know, they're unsavory allegations. And he dropped out of the governor's race, of which he would have been the Democrat nominee, and they just chose to move in another direction really quickly. And it's amazing how the Democrats choose to get rid of their people. It's amazing. But I will ask the question of you that was asked a couple years ago when Kamala Harris became the nominee for vice president, for president, when Biden was old, clearly old. Would you rather circumvent the process and win, or would you rather go through the process and lose? because the Democrats have shown you who they are. They're not replacing Graham Plattner because of his allegations that women are coming out of the woodwork saying there was sexual assault and despicable behavior and the Nazi tattoo and any of that stuff. Don't kid yourself. They're making Graham Plattner walk the plank because he can't win. And there's enough out there where they know that Susan Collins will retain the seat. And the Democrats have about another week and a half to get in a room, pick who they think is actually going to win. And that's the race they're going to run. It's amazing. And you ought to be infuriated because it is ultimately about winning. But I still am a guy who believes that the process ultimately matters. And the Democrats have waited until it's too late to host any sort of statewide primary, and it will be expensive, and to go back to the well and see who they're going to go. Because they're not going to nominate this the governor of the state of Maine, because she lost to Plattner by, I think it was like 40 points. It was a walloping. An incumbent governor in a pretty well-run state lost a primary by 40. Like, that is wild. I'm interested to see what they're going to do, but here's the overarching piece of why I think they ultimately got rid of Plattner. I think the Democrats really truly believe that they've got a better than puncher's chance at getting to 51 votes in the United States Senate. I think Ossoff is a guy who's going to win. I've said that for a long time. But you've got to start looking at places where you feel like you can pick people off. You remember the last cycle, Joe Manchin didn't run again because the governor of West Virginia was really popular and he just didn't want to face a loss. And he did what politicians do, and God had called him to other things. I'm kidding about some of that. I just don't think he wanted to run through another 6 month race in a state where he's pretty well liked. He doesn't like the Democrats at all, but there was no place for him in the party anymore. And the seat was uncompetitive. And that to me is the undercurrent of why Plattner was replaced. I think they legitimately feel like with polling in the country that the Democrats in the Senate have an outside shot at getting to 51 votes. Look at it this way. If something happened to Mitch McConnell in the short term before he was able to finish his term, and I'm not being ugly when I say this, but Mitch McConnell is 84 years old and he's not well. And I, unlike a lot of people, I commend him for a lot of the things that he did while he was the Senate Majority Leader in the first Trump term in the back half. I mean, you don't get a lot of Supreme Court justices and people on the bench that have lifetime tenure without Mitch McConnell knowing how to navigate that process and knowing the field that is at hand. And I've said this before, on the other side, Nancy Pelosi is one of the stalwarts of the Democrat Party. And buddy, if you ever wanted to learn a lesson on how to win, that lady should be the professor of the class. I think those two are people kind of a bygone era who played the long-term game on behalf of their party and kept a lot of legislation away from the mainstream spotlight because they knew it would ultimately hurt them. And I respect that. My name is Ben Burnett. You can follow the station at Extra 1063. I've actually shut my social media off for the summer. It's not that I don't love interacting with you. I just took a break, man. It's nice to go through it and not get a bunch of hate comments and people finding you and talking about what a blah, blah, blah you are and so on and so forth. I've read a couple of, I think they're good articles on how things work over the course of the last week. One of the podcasts I listen to and watch is called Intersections. And I don't know who these guys are. They're based in Dallas, Texas, and they have, I think Texas is the state in the country. It's Texas or Florida, but Texas is a much bigger economy, and even DeSantis knows it. But they take business leaders and local government folks and oil company executives and university presidents, and they put them on a podcast, and they come out every week. It's fantastic. And one of the guys that they had on in the last month or so is Mark Cuban, who, yeah, I probably don't agree with Cuban all the time. He hates Trump. Like, I can criticize Trump. I still like Trump. But, I mean, that's Cuban. He was very involved in the 2024 presidential race, how bad Trump would be for the future of the country. And, you know, I think President Trump knows that Mark Cuban is a smart guy who has good ideas. I love his GoodRx program, where he puts a markup of 15% on a lot of drugs that are outside of the patents, and he's going to work on the cost of health care. And I think that's great. And I don't agree with Cuban all the time. I think I want more of that. I want more guys who have made mountains of money, who are willing to build the aquarium or help finance the sports team. Or, you know, lately you've heard of why U.S. soccer isn't competitive on the world stage. I love the generous people. Well, I'll give you an example. Dan Cathy and Arthur Blank put up a mountain of money to bring U.S. soccer to Fayetteville, Georgia. I think by everybody's accounts, those two guys have more money than they know what to do with. But they have the pet projects that they like that are really uplifting to communities, and there's kind of a rising tide for both of them. I think it's awesome. So I'm not the guy who hates millionaires and billionaires by any stretch of the imagination, even if you're on the other side. But Cuban was on the Dallas Morning News, and he was on this Intersections podcast talking about how disappointed he was when he sold a majority stake to Sheldon Adelson, who was a casino operator in Las Vegas's son-in-law. And they've kind of worked Cuban out. They've got a plan to move the Dallas Mavericks that Cuban doesn't agree with, and he sounds bitter. I'm going to tell you a secret that I think a lot of people need to know. If you're fortunate enough to grow an empire, and you decide at some point that you would like to exit that empire and retain a minority stake in the business, I would tell you more often than not, you ought to just go ahead and leave, because the new vision will seldomly look like the old vision. And that doesn't make you wrong, but I think sometimes when you sell parts of a franchise or a business and you're going to make a 9 or a 10 figure sum of money, dude, people don't care. They were grateful for the NBA championship and the fact that you put your money where your mouth is, and they'll always be grateful for you because you were the guy who did it the first time. But whether it's in business or whether it is in a real estate development or whether it is in a job or whether it is as an elected official or whatever, the world always moves on without you. Think about it. You should have a tremendous attachment to what you're doing because it means you care. But when you get voted out or bought out or you leave or whatever, and you continue in the short term to have opinions over the way things are going, it is almost never, ever a good look for you. I'll give you an example in the first person. You guys have listened to the show for a long time. I'm great friends with Burt Jones. I love him. He's a good dude, regardless of what you thought about him after he spent $120 million, and I'll die on that hill. He's a good guy. His family's a good guy. His family's full of good people. They're not all good guys. Some are good girls. That's him. And I respect him. If he came back into elected office, I would respect him. And I called him earlier this week because it's been pretty much the better part of a month since he lost to Rick Jackson. And I'm not going to part with it, but he said, hey, man, I'd really like to come back and do the show. And I would like to talk, you know, you always say that I had no filter. I really have no filter. And I said, dude, let's do it, but I want you to take some time. And this is kind of the same thing as what I just said about Mark Cuban. I said, I want you to take some time. And I said, your life's going to hurt, and it's going to hurt for a year because you were all in and you were running for the right reasons and it didn't work out. And that's okay. And it doesn't mean that everything they said about you was true. But I also want you to know that sometimes what you say on a certain platform, it lives forever. And I want to protect you because you're my friend. And I don't want the interview with Mark Cuban being mad about how things are going now that he got bought out of his company. And I want you to have time to think about how you feel and what you really want to say. And I'm sure there are hurt feelings. And like, dude, let me be a good guy. And I want to put you in a good light and we'll do it. And I'm super grateful to have the opportunity because I get a lot of them when they leave or, yeah, I had Tom Price after he got let go by the Trump administration or he resigned, but they were really trying to force him out. Man, it can take a year or two for you to be okay. Like when you leave a business or you leave a relationship or you leave whatever it is, it is okay for that to feel like it is a divorced part of your life that you have to figure out how to navigate and put your things back together. That's normal. And I think that is a sign that you have invested your heart and soul in what you're doing. And maybe it never, you know, so many of the things that I have and the great wins I have, there are probably 25 times the number of losses than things you read about or hear about on the radio or in a newspaper. And that's the world, man. That is the successful person's axe to grind, forever. That's why so few people go chase entrepreneurship is because dealing with that defeat is a part of your daily life. It's why these guys on the left and the right running for office, like both sides of the aisle, think about, like, let's assume for 2 seconds, we started this segment with Graham Plattner and take away the fact that he's like a white supremacist, you know, woman beater. What if he's not? I don't know. And I'm sure he had a tattoo removed at some point and that, like, there's probably something there. But these accusations with women, I mean, that's just, I'm not going to say that they happened or didn't happen, but the notion that you should always sit there and believe women, and that is a dangerous road to go down because there's plenty of them. I mean, there's plenty of women in my audience. Y'all know you guys can be crazy people. And I'm not making light of the fact of the allegations that came to him, but there's no due process. They simply thought that the guy was no longer a viable candidate to win the U.S. Senate race in Maine, and they chose to get rid of him. That is an indisputable fact. I'm not saying he didn't have a relationship with this woman. I'm not saying that he had a consensual or not consensual relationship with this woman. I'm saying you have no idea. And the media has already told you that this has happened and this is a foregone conclusion. What a freaking dangerous place to live. Man, you want to talk about reasons why people like me wouldn't get back into a game like that? I don't want anything to do with that. Now, I mean, there would be a handful of people who necessarily knew that certain things weren't true. But the day the AJC decided that they wanted to turn on me and make this the story, they would do it. I don't think I'm special. And that is such a crazy place to live. Like, there's no wonder when you send elected officials messages or whatever, like, they'll pick up the phone and call you because they want very little in writing. Hell, I don't blame them. It is such a scary place to find yourself. My name is Ben Burnett. You can follow the station at Extra 106.3. I'll turn the social media back on in a couple of weeks, and we'll get back to interviewing people. I think there's a lot of good people in the state house and the state senate running for office in general elections that you ought to deserve the opportunity to hear from. Final thing I want to get to is the FIFA Fan Festival. FIFA Fan Festival in Atlanta. Whew, say that five times fast. Good luck. It is extending operations for the final 2 days next week to carry all the way through the semifinal matches. More than 453,000 fans have shown up to Centennial Olympic Park, and it is going to generate a profit. Attaboy, Atlanta. We had the opportunity to show, I think it was 7 or 8 matches, what this city had to offer in a nonpartisan way, and how great it was and how good the food is and how good our little districts. There were people in up in Alpharetta by my house that were up here last week, and they were from Spain. And you talk to them a little bit. Super, like, the fact that there is an event here that did this, that, by the way, was designed to not necessarily make money, but will now not lose money. And that is all you ask for. I think it's great. It reminds me of the pool in Alpharetta, which has the only high dive I know of. Like, every summer, people are shocked that the pool actually, like, turns a profit. The municipal pool doesn't lose money. There's not a lot like that in local government or events like that. And to see this city carry the banner, like, as really as well as anywhere. I went to Los Angeles. It was fabulous. That was really where the U.S. set up the headquarters. But I thought that was a bright note. And the other thing I'll tell you, I've subscribed to this newsletter. This is for free, called the Georgia Flyover, and it gives you nonpartisan news every single week from the four corners of the state. It can be big. It can be small. It's about what was going on, and it's worth looking at. My name is Ben Burnett. This is Extra 106.3, Atlanta's only news and conservative talk. We'll be right back.
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6: Would that be west of Kennesaw, you're trying to tell me?
2: This way I'm pointing. So.
3: Okay, this way that I'm pointing. I guess east and west is very difficult for people these days. It's to the left of Kennesaw.
6: Have you ever...
3: You mean to the west?
6: Yeah. Have you ever looked at a map before? Caw, man. It's to the left of Kennesaw.
3: Can't tell you how many times I've said that to my wife. Just go south on 400, exit, and head east. And she's like, what do you mean?
2: Exactly. Tell them to turn right next time.
6: That's right. And right, you'll know exactly.
3: No, that would not be to the right when you're heading south.
6: Yeah. Fine, just let it go. I won't embarrass him anymore, man. It's not time to pile on the child. You know? Sorry, man. You'll get it. You'll get it. It's fine. Go home, tell your dad.
3: I turned right like you said. No, you didn't.
6: But go home and tell your daddy you don't know how to read. And then tell me how to change a tire, and he's gonna feel like the biggest disappointment ever.
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25: 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Now, I've been out for a good bit of the summer. I told you guys last time, I've always wanted to go to the World Cup and see America play. I wasn't the world's greatest soccer player. Like many of your kids, I sat on a team, traveled around the Southeast, and I was part of that generation of players who watched the World Cup be here in 94. And I was like, man, it'd be super cool to play in it. And then I was plumpy and white, and that was never going to work out. And that's okay. That's a lot of us. But I was like, if I could ever go, I'm going to go. And I went. I went in the last episode. I talked about how I went to Los Angeles. I was going to Los Angeles at the time I went. I watched the United States play at SoFi Stadium, which was beautiful. But it's wild to go 5 hours on a plane and see the United States, like to see my team play a home game. It was weird. I mean, it was really great, but I just don't think I've ever been to anything where 90%+ of the crowd were united in nationalistic, and I say that positively, we were united with nationalistic pride. It was something that I will probably never see again in America with such, home cooking with atmosphere and everything else. But I also, I've been a fan for a long time. I mean, I'm getting where I'm going here in a second. I've been a fan forever. It's really the only thing. And you guys have that. There's plenty of you that are Georgia fans or Auburn fans or Alabama fans. And you're mad on Sunday when they lose. And you look forward to the big games all week. And for the first time, plenty of you tuned in to actually see the U.S. put a flag on it, and you realize that it's a really, really big game in a really, really big setting, and the whole world plays it, and the most famous athletes in the world, for the most part, are Messi and Ronaldo and so on and so forth. And so I've watched and looked forward to it because I always knew it would be a big deal in the social media age. And I was reminded of you only get so many chances to do something and feel like a kid, especially when you get to your like late 30s and 40s. There's only so many times you have the option to check a bucket list thing. And I think for the first time, I've really kind of seen the hourglass running through my life in the sense that, and now look, plenty of you will be like, you're 43, you got plenty of time. I hope you're right, and maybe I do, maybe I don't. But ever since I was 10 years old, I wanted to go. And it exceeded my expectations in every imaginable and possible way. It was great. I've spoiled my kids who were my boys who were 10 and 13. And I knew that they would always remember, even after I'm gone, the time Dad took us to Los Angeles to see the World Cup. I've lived for the chance to be able to do that. And that's plenty of people find their identity in their job and their career and the next check and so on and so forth. That's like my flex in society. I like taking the family to go do things that very few other people get the chance to do. And it's not because other people don't get the chance to do them. It's because that's where I value my time and my money, and that's what's important to me. So I said all of that to say it this way. There is a lot out there right now, and when I say the Democrats are gaining steam on Republicans, that is a fact. It will be proven in November, and I think some of that's predicated towards how the president behaves, but hear me out. The scary part about the Democrats are that they are leaning into a socialist movement where everyone is designed to kind of be the same and have the same, and we take from the guy who has more, and it takes away the incentive from the United States of America and from you and collective individualism. And that is the thing that I think scares me so much. And it's not because of the World Cup. It's because of the bucket list. America is still the country, and I believe it is really truly one of the only countries in the entire world where you can wake up one day and have an idea and go pursue that idea, and maybe you win and maybe you lose. And most of the time people lose, but you still get to control your own destiny. And if you start to get on a pathway that you think is going to be successful, America is the only country where you can plant yourself firmly into the pathway of progress, and you can see that work out for you so that you can check off the bucket list things of things you always have wanted to do. Be it a career, be it a vacation, be it the car, be it the house, be it whatever it is, this is the only country where you can do that with extraordinarily broad scale. And that is the message that Republicans, it may be too late for us in 2026 with the midterms, but I am confident that that is the message that we on the right have to have. Because you're about to get force-fed when some of these socialist candidates win mayor's races and you see how the country goes to a certain extent. This is what Gavin Newsom and that Governor Andy Beshear of Kentucky are going to have. They're going to have to contend with. And it scares the ever-living daylights out of me that they're going to have to be nice to these people. And they ought to go ahead and cut the head off the snake. It is not because I agree with Gavin Newsom. I don't. I disagree with the guy over all sorts of things. I disagree with how they've spent money. I have disagreed with how they have tried and tried and tried, and they have found success in places to ingratiate themselves into the idea that women and men are exactly the same and there's no different, and this boy can play in this girl's sport, and it is evil, and they have no answers for it. But you're about to see a pretty stark contrast come January of who believes in the upward mobility of the United States. I've had a dream to go to the World Cup for 30 years, and I find 32 years, and I finally got the chance to do it. And I have more goals out there. And there is one party that is going to be a central figure in whether or not I am going to be able to pursue this. And we need to convince the Republicans that they need to behave like the Republicans of yesterday. And we need to convince the rest of the country that the Democrats have no answers for the future of America. My name is Ben Burnett. This is Extra 106.3, Atlanta's only news and conservative talk. We will see you guys again next weekend. Make it a good one.
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4: Sonny Hostin on The View, talking about Graham Plattner facing the rape accusations. Say it's it may be a credible and corroborated, but she's disagreeing with an awful lot of people saying he should leave the race. And she says, take a cue from Republicans who they know the bar is so very low. Here's Sonny Hostin describing why she would still vote for Plattner if she lived where he did.
5: It is a disgusting time in politics where we decide what we're willing to morally accept based on the jersey you're wearing. And if you are one of those people that was willing to plug your nose, you're the problem.
6: Well, then I'm the problem, because I was That's one of those here. People, and I said it, if I lived in Maine, I would have, you know, plugged my nose and I would have voted for him anyway. I think that we are in a time of existential crisis in this country. I think Republicans fall in line. They don't fall in love. Democrats want to fall in love and not fall in line.
7: Oh, my God.
6: You know, the Republican Party, the bar is so very low. I can't believe, I cannot believe that they want to try to assume the moral high ground of the Republican Party.
4: She said, you can miss me with all of that, especially when you have Pete Hegseth, confirmed by the Senate as a cabinet member, had one drinking allegation. Two, he had a tattoo controversy about a
7: Nazi tattoo.
4: Yeah, yeah, about a Jerusalem cross. I mean, this is unbelievable.
8: He's got the more high ground because he's not a Nazi. He's not a rapey, Jew-hating Nazi. We all have the high ground on this guy. I mean, seriously. She's and Republicans fall in line. The Republicans fight amongst each other all the time. That's why they never get anything passed.
4: Yeah.
8: It's the Democrats that take their marching orders like good little Marxists.
4: Yeah, that's right.
8: It's complete gaslighting.
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4: 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Hey, it's the camera. How's it going? Here's what you missed from the Talkmaster.
9: Donald Trump. 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He's made the East Wing of the White House and the Oval Office look like a French whorehouse. 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
10: Declaring a deadline. I'm Carmen Roberts, Fox News. President Trump gives Iran until today to announce the Strait of Hormuz is open. Fox's Alex Hogan reports from the White House.
11: President Trump does not have any scheduled events on his calendar today. We saw him leave the White House earlier this morning for his golf course in Virginia. It comes as the administration says it set that deadline of today for Iran to cease attacks on ships in the Strait of Hormuz and also to declare that the critical waterway is open. It comes as today Iran's foreign minister has touched down in Oman for discussions on traffic in the Strait of Hormuz. Meantime, today Iran's supreme leader said on state TV that avenging his father must take place. At the funeral of the late Ayatollah, flags were seen reading, quote, kill Trump.
10: And senior U.S. officials are demanding that Iran vow it will not attack ships in and around the strait. One person is missing in Missouri after catastrophic flash flooding triggered hundreds of rescues and forced evacuations across the state.
12: 351 rescues, 200 of those summer campers, children. We had anywhere from a 3 to 19 foot water rise along the Black River in the early morning hours on Friday. Those campers all brought up into the dining hall and unfortunately they were stuck. The roads around that camp were washed away, the water too high for emergency vehicles. And so Blackhawks and choppers had to go in there.
10: Fox weather meteorologist Jane

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2: Well, hello, America. Welcome to the Glenn Beck program. We're glad you're here. Gee, what a surprise. Graham Plattner might be a dirtbag? Who would have seen this coming besides, oh, I don't know, everybody? This is an amazing and remarkable story. We're going to go into that here in just a second. As America celebrates its 250th anniversary, this milestone is also a time to reflect on the enduring relationship between the U.S. and Israel, our greatest ally. President John F. Kennedy once said, Israel is not created in order to disappear. Israel will endure and flourish. These words captured the spirit of a young democracy determined to survive. 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All right, so in Politico, an ex-girlfriend of Graham Plattner alleged that the Marine Senate hopeful broke into her home and raped her about 5 years ago. Well, that was a dark period. She came forward to Politico recalling the alleged rape in graphic detail and providing corroboration. And she's done this before. She did this at the New York Times, but the New York Times downplayed it. She felt she really, after seeing what was happening in the New York Times and how the New York Times handled her, but also the other woman, who came out and said the same thing and how the New York Times handled this, she said she needed to take one more stab at it. And so she did. Now everybody is starting to jump ship on this guy. I want to start with, you know, let me go to the story first, because I really want you to feel this story. It was late 2021 in Maine, woman at home at night, man she's dated on and off, nothing serious, the kind of thing that fades. He says, hey, I want to come in. He's hammered, like blackout drunk hammered, lets himself into her house. He's drunk. She says, stop, stop. He doesn't. She kind of wrestles him away. She runs into the bedroom, closes the door. He comes into the bedroom, and she said, and that's where he raped me. She kept saying, stop, stop, stop. She said, you know, there is this single moment, she'll say years later, where the thought finally formed in her mind, this is no longer my choice. He might kill me. Just stop fighting. She did. Now that's the accusation. He says, no, no, no, that wasn't. Graham Plattner is the guy. And until this morning, he was the Democratic Party's nominee for the United States Senate. He's an oyster farmer. He's a Marine, a working class outsider who was going to retire Susan Collins and stick a thumb in the eye of everybody he called an oligarchy. He denies this. He says it is false, categorically untrue. Time to the ballot deadline. I'm going to get to that here in a second. He denies it. That's important. But I also want to tell you that the denial is not part of the story. It's not the story, at least. The story is the year that came before this denial. Because the moment the allegation hit, the people who built him began quietly and all at once to set him down and walk away. And the endorsements peeled off by the hour. And I want you to notice when they left, not a year ago, now. Let me show you the file on this guy. Not the assault allegation. Set that aside. Unproven. Denied. You know, everything else. everything else that was known about this guy, the tattoo on his chest. It's a death head, a specific one. The SS wore on the caps of men who ran the death camps. He said, I didn't know. Honestly, guys, you'll relate to this. I don't know if women can relate to this. Do you know a single guy who would have that tattoo and wouldn't know? Guys are fascinated by old Nazi movies and documentaries. Been watching them for our whole lives. You didn't know? Then an old acquaintance surfaced who remembered him showing it off years earlier and calling it something he had pride with. He said, my token cough. That means you know exactly what it was, but he covered it with a Celtic knot, and then he moved on. Then there were his own words, written and deleted, telling women who had been assaulted to take some responsibility and to act like an adult. There were the messages he sent to women who were not his wife, who he just married a few months before. Then there were three former girlfriends describing something volatile. One of them said that he had physically held her down. He denied that one, too. He called himself, in his own defense, far from a perfect boyfriend, and he blamed a dark period. Oh, it was a dark period. You know, I've had dark periods in my life. I've never beaten a woman or raped her. I've never held a woman down. Anyway, every single time, the men who had staked their names on him looked at the file and made the same calculation. He went through a dark period. And he's not the only one. He's not the only one. You know, there might be one or two important issues here. One of his defenders sneered the critics only wanted only perfect candidates off the Harvard Law conveyor belt, as if an objection to a Nazi tattoo and a trail of frightened ex-girlfriends were just a matter of etiquette. As if character were a luxury for people who, you know, could afford to lose. They all could read the file. Everyone could read the file. It was sitting open on the table the whole time. They chose not to read it because they needed to win. Because he might be able to beat Collins. Because he could stop them being whoever they need to be stopped at the time. And when the goal is big enough and the enemy is frightening enough, a man will hold a document in his hands and decide, yeah, I'm going to put this down for a minute because I don't need to look in that document folder. That is the whole machinery, and we've talked about it for months, of ends justify the means. It's not the people, it's not that people don't see. People do see it. They see it and they price it in. They look at the warning and they weigh it against the prize. And the prize is so big and so heavy, so the warning gets rounded down to nothing, to a dark period, to a mistake we've all made. Are you perfect? To one or two less important issues. I'm not hiring the Pope. Now watch them leave. Not because something finally became wrong. It was wrong a year ago in plain sight. They're leaving now because it finally became fatal, and I'm going to get to why is it fatal now. So you know, this is not conscience arriving late. This is all arithmetic. The number changed, the answer changed. They were never doing moral math. They were doing electoral math and calling it principle. And the two happened to point the same direction until today, when it no longer points in the same direction. So now, where are you? Because this was never a story about the Senate seat in Maine. And if you let it stay one, you're going to miss the entire thing. This is a story about the file that you keep. What does that mean, Glenn? Every one of us runs an opposition research on the people we want to believe in. And when the folder turns up, something that we don't like, we bury it ourselves. We all do it. We become the campaign bearing its own file, because the alternative is giving up something we've already decided we are going to have. At every single one of these turns, the same voice. This is a smear. This is out-of-state operatives. They're threatened by us. They hate us. Don't listen to them. I have to point out, because I want you to hear at least part of that again. I want you to know we've heard this ourselves on our own side. But I want you to listen to this again here, not as politics. I want you to hear it as marriage, because that is exactly word for word what an abuser says. Your friends are jealous. Your family never liked me. They're threatened by what we have. Our love is special. They want to take this from you. Don't listen to them. Listen to me. You know the truth. And the terrible genius of it is that the more warning signs pile up, the harder the target clings. And not despite the red flags, but because of them. And it might be because now she's too far in to admit, you know, that everybody around her was right the whole time. See, this is the pattern. That's the next pattern I told you that we would look for. Once you see the shape of it, you'll see it absolutely everywhere. It always runs exactly the same way. It starts with the love bombing. You, I chose you. I serve you. You're special. You know, no one has ever understood you and your problems. Yeah, people really have been bad to you, right? I get it. But we're going to go someplace. We're going to do some things the world has never seen before. Because I'm tired of them abusing you. The largest movement in the history of Maine politics. Then the first violation. It's small, and you let it go. Because everybody's imperfect. I mean, and look at how good this is going to be. Look at what we already built. Then a bigger one. But now you've got things invested. So you explain it away. Then the isolation. He goes to work on the people you love one by one because they're still able to see things clearly, and clarity is the enemy. He needs you surrounded by him and his friends, so only his voice is the voice left in the room. And by the time the big one lands, the one you can't explain, you're so deep, it just doesn't even feel like you're ever going to be able to escape. It feels like humiliation. I defended you to everyone. I gave a year of my life. If I walk out now, what does that make me? And so you stay. And you tell yourself the excuse. Pick your excuse. They're all interchangeable. Too much invested. Too far gone. Too embarrassing to admit. He's going to change. Something's going to change. It'll be worth it in the end. I'll be the one who saves it. Nobody in an abusive relationship believes they're in an abusive relationship. They believe they're in a hard relationship that they alone are strong enough to fix. That somehow or another it's going to change. And the lies don't shrink. Watch this, because this is the tell here. In a healthy thing, when you get caught, the offense gets smaller over time because you're actually correcting it. In an abusive thing, the lies get bigger and they get more destructive to your life outside of his world. Your job becomes affected, your money, your family, your name, because your world outside of him is competition and it has to be burned down until he's all you've got left. Does any of this ring true with politics at all? And he keeps saying, it's them, it's them. And if you spot a problem, he says, I'm going to change. And it never changes. It only ever escalates. That's not a bug in the pattern. That is the pattern. And at the end of the road, there's a word for what you have found yourself in, and the word is cult. It's not a metaphor. A cult is just an abusive relationship scaled up to fill a crowd. Okay? Same isolation, same enemies list, same leader who's the only source of truth. Notice that? The only source of truth. Same members who have sunk so much of themselves that walking away would mean their whole life was a lie. And that person is going to defend that lie a lot longer then they'll defend the truth, because the truth doesn't cost them anything, and the lie costs them everything. There's got to be somebody within the sound of my voice who is listening, who are just thinking four words right now. Yeah, but Donald Trump. That's how this becomes inevitable. And let me explain, because you need to know the lesson from all of this. More in just a second.
0: Where you're from doesn't matter nearly as much as how you treat folks.
3: 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I mean, like, this dude has to be knocked over the head, like, hard.
0: More Glenn Beck next.

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0: So here's the lesson here, and it's not about politics. It's going to cost you something to actually take. A warning sign is not an obstacle standing between you and the thing that you want. That's how you view it. A warning sign. It's an obstacle standing between me and what I want. No, it is information about the thing you want. It's not a warning sign, something standing in between what you want. It's a warning sign about what you want. The red flag is not in the way of the prize. The red flag is a fact about the prize. You know, if you excuse it to get the reward, you don't get the reward minus one flaw. You get the flaw, and the reward comes later to collect what you owe. Character is not a line item that you subtract from the benefits. Character is the thing you're actually buying. Everything else is packaging. The oldest lie ever told to any human being is the ends justify the means, because the means don't stay means. The means are what you build your life out of. You don't get a good outcome by tolerating bad character and hoping it stays sealed in a folder. You get bad character every single time. The outcome you were promised turns out to have been the bait. When a family member at Thanksgiving, the one who you know loves you, the one with nothing to gain, says quietly, "I'm worried about you. I'm worried about what this is doing to you." Do we listen? Human nature is most times, nope. What we normally do is decide they've been captured. They've been fooled. They're not really your family anymore. And we push them away. One more person who could still see clearly. Do we stay with our parties and our candidates because it's true? Or do we stay because we're too far in and leaving would be embarrassing? That's the question. I can't have everybody who's been telling me this be right in the end. Wow, what stupid pride that is. This is the same question women in an abusive marriage can't make herself ask, because the answer is too expensive. So how do you break the spell? Well, you don't yell at the person under it, because you cannot argue somebody out of a cult. You just become one more jealous hater in the story that he's told them. You have to break it the way you do in real life. So how do you break that in real life? Because I got news for you. What's happening with our political system is real life. And we're in abusive relationships. Plattner, I mean, boy, you want to talk about Democrats in here, Mitch, just dodging the bullet.
2: More on that in just a second.
0: Lisa, that would be this one. So how do you do it? Next.
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0: So, may I ask, is it a complete coincidence that this is coming out at a time where you can't run a new primary, and you're just about 7 days away for the party to be able to pick, hand pick a new candidate for Maine? Now, color me skeptical. But who's supposed to choose your representatives? The people or the party? Because look what's happening here. The Democrats are going to replace, most likely, if he's out by Tuesday, and he will be. Otherwise, Democrats don't have a choice. The Democrats can replace him after just a few weeks after the primary already chose him. Because these new allegations are so serious, they're just the old allegations. They just, you know, now you just have to believe them for some reason. They have to be investigated, but he should not be a U.S. senator. But who is picking this? Who's picking this? When did the parties know that there was real trouble? If there were warning signs before the primary, why wasn't it dealt with then? Why ask millions of people to vote first and then sort it out? Again, I'm a cynic, but the calendar is strategy. If he steps down now before Tuesday, there's no new primary. The voters don't get another, you know, another chance. Party officials get to choose the replacement. It's legal. It's not healthy at all, but it's legal. Healthy and legal are different questions, but we've seen this before. Joe Biden, the decline, that didn't happen overnight. Everyone knew it. Americans watched it unfold for months. Everyone knew it, no matter what they say. After the primary was over, the nominee changes. The voters who had already cast their ballots didn't get another chance. Would they have picked Kamala Harris? No, the party made that decision. The party made that decision. This is how self-government changes. Not with tanks in the streets. It's just one exception at a time, one emergency, one procedural workaround. Trust us, we're going to pick this person for you. You know, we spend an awful lot of time worrying about the dictator that might come someday. But history teaches us something entirely different. Freedom isn't surrendered to a tank in one dramatic moment. It's usually traded away a little bit at a time. One rule, one deadline, one party meeting, one carefully managed process until the people realize, I mean, you're still voting, but you're just choosing from a list that somebody else already decided. You think the Fed is a game? Look at what the Democrats do. Look at how this is, they're selecting the primary candidate for you now. This is the second time they've done it. And you know what? I would say third, because they also chose Hillary Clinton. They were not going to allow Bernie Sanders to win. They keep saying they're for, you know, we're for democracy. We're for democracy. We're for fair and open votes. Oh, they're going to give you, you little plebe. They're going to give you the chance to pick from somebody the elites have already chosen. You just pick from that person. I mean, you can pick the person we just picked for you, or you could pick the Antichrist himself, fill in the blank on Republican. Now, let me switch parties here. Let me go with Mitch McConnell. Everybody's favorite turtle. Schrodinger's turtle? Is that what it is? Because I'm not sure. Is he alive or dead? It's in the box. I think we only will know when we open the box and see. Here are the rumors, and they're rumors. If they're true, they're tragic. If the rumors are false, you know, then somebody needs to step up and tell the American people the truth. Either way, this is not how a constitutional republic is supposed to function. For 3 weeks now, the people of Kentucky have had almost no meaningful information about the condition of a man they elected to represent them. His office has issued really carefully worded statements. He's recovering. He appreciates everyone's support. They don't say what happened. They don't say when he's going to return. They don't answer even the basic question every citizen has a right to. Can he still do the job? Is he still thinking? And this is not a cruel question, but the guy is a sitting senator. And it's a question that matters because this is bigger than Mitch McConnell. We watched America do this with President Biden. Everybody could see their own eyes, something seriously wrong. Yet they were told not to believe their own eyes. Don't. He's fine. Don't ask questions. It's irresponsible to notice reality. And here we are again, except not with the Democrats, Republicans. Republicans are now the mirror image of the people they criticized. You know, if your party has spent years demanding honesty about the president's health, you kind of have an obligation to demand honesty about your own leader and your own GOP. I try not to be about left versus right. I mean, I know I'm biased, and I admit that. I am biased. But this is not about left or right. This is about representation. You know, our founders fought a revolution over the idea that government derives its just powers from the consent of the governed. Consent requires representation. Representation requires somebody who is actually capable of representing you. I mean, we saw it with, what was it, Barbara Boxer, who was an absolute vegetable in the end. But her staff just told her what to do. That's not represent. I didn't elect the staff. You know, I think we have something new. No taxation without representation. Maybe it's time to add another one to that. No legislation without representation. You know, history. I'm old enough to remember history and a dangerous, dangerous lesson that we used to make fun of. When I was a kid, we used to make fun of this. The old Soviet Union, you know, used to hide the condition of their leaders. And what happens? Citizens begin to lose faith in the institution. Woodrow Wilson suffered a devastating stroke in 1919. For months, his wife effectively controlled the government. She was the president. She would take his hand, put it in hers, put the pen in her hand, put her hand over his, and then sign Woodrow Wilson. Like that little loophole made it right in her head. Okay? Nobody knew about this. King George III, mental decline. It created a constitutional crisis because no one wanted to admit the king could no longer govern. The Soviet Union, when I was growing up, oh my gosh, these guys were dropping like flies. They would just disappear from public view. And they would say, he's got a cold. And it became a joke. Everybody's like, no, he doesn't have a cold. He's dead. Nobody trusted what the government said because the government had trained its people not to because they kept dying. And nobody would say anything. He's got a cold. A week later, he died of the cold. What a surprise. What a surprise. What's happening in Iran? Who's in charge in Iran? Well, the Ayatollah is. Well, the Ayatollah's son. We've just buried the Ayatollah, but don't worry, his son is. Of course, you can't see him. There's no pictures of him. There's no videos of him. He's just nowhere to be found. That's not a way a healthy country operates. First of all, if you're a republic tells the truth. Has to. Healthy republics tell the truth. Healthy republics understand that the elected office belongs to the people and not the politician or his staff. If a senator is temporarily unable to serve, tell us. If a president can't perform the duties of office, tell us. If there's uncertainty, tell us there's uncertainty. But can somebody, for the love of Pete, treat Americans like we're adults? No, because Washington now treats public office like private property. Seats are nothing more than trophies to be protected. Power comes becomes something that you have to preserve. Just one more vote, one more committee hearing, one more political advantage. That's all we have to do. We just compromise this one time. That's how trust dies. That's why so many people believe Washington protects itself before it protects them. Could you get away with not telling your employer that you were brain dead? You know, your employer's waiting for you to come back and your wife knows you're brain dead. We're turning the machine off soon. You're brain dead. And your wife is like, no, he could be in next Tuesday. He's getting better every time. Would you think that's not just wildly dishonest? Here's why I say this. The office doesn't belong to Mitch McConnell. It didn't belong to Joe Biden. It doesn't belong to any politician. It belongs to the people of Kentucky, and in Joe Biden's situation, the people of the United States of America. The Constitution was never designed to protect your career. It was designed to protect the Republic. Mitch McConnell is he has been violating his oath of office for so long. Of course, one of his final acts would be to violate the Constitution. When politicians or parties place the agenda above actually doing their job and representing us, they're asking us to surrender the only principle that made this country possible in the first place. Decency, honesty, transparency. I hope he's not brain dead, but, you know, if he is, they should announce that right now. They owe it. If he's not, I mean, that could happen at any time. Why won't these guys retire? I know the answer. Power. The same reason why people, you know, on Plattner's side, same reason why Stephen King is saying, oh, no, don't worry about Plattner. No, he's still fine. Let me tell you something. Women, listen to me. I know they've been trying to say that this is about, you know, we're the ones that are supporting women. We care about women. This is not about women. It's not about women. It's not. It's about power. The women who accused Donald Trump became very famous. They were in Vanity Fair and everywhere. The women who have just said this about Graham Plattner, the New York Times tries to smear or delete or minimize at very best. It's not about you. These people don't believe in anything but their power. They're using you. The question is anybody going to wake up? Because it's the same game being played over and over and over again. And we're never going to get to the next level until we solve this level. All right, back in just a second.
1: We don't need to agree on everything. Just enough to stand shoulder to shoulder. Glenn Beck is back in a minute.

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1: You know, I like to call Mitch McConnell Schrodinger's turtle, kind of like the cat. You know, the cat is in all states until you open the box and actually view it. You know what I mean? So Mitch McConnell is in the box and he is brain dead and perfectly fine. It's only when you talk to him for 20 minutes that you understand what that cat really is, or what that turtle really is. It's sad, and it's not about him at all. It's about the GOP. Stop it. Stop it. They care so much about power. Stop it. And the, you know, and the families of these people. There's not a single family of any of these politicians go, enough. Enough. Dad's coming home now. Enough. Does any of them, care? It's really a sad story. Hey, you know, we're doing our Bill of Rights all summer long. We're up to the Fifth Amendment, and it might be something for Plattner. Maybe we should send this to Plattner. He should learn this. He should probably learn this. Here it is, the Fifth Amendment from our Bill of Rights series. Listen, just a little bit of it.

0: pain.
1: You don't have to say a thing. Don't say anything. Right? Just don't say anything. Just, I would just recommend don't say anything. Plead the fifth. It's a great song. 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It's, really critical that we teach this. 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
3: The Pentagon is releasing new footage of a mysterious star-shaped object. Fox's Madeline Rivera is the latest.
4: One of the videos was captured just last year by the U.S. Pacific Command. The footage was taken on January 1st over the Yellow Sea, and it shows an unidentified object that looks like a six-point star. President Trump has demanded transparency regarding unidentified flying objects, aerial phenomena, and alien life. But the Pentagon has previously said they found no evidence of aliens or extraterrestrial intelligence. They've suggested other reasons for these unresolved cases, including lack of sufficient data. They say the private sector is welcome to provide their own expertise, and in the meantime, they will continue to release new files in the coming weeks on a rolling basis.
3: This is the fourth batch of UAP files that have been released. Long-delayed new gateway between the U.S. and Canada finally has an opening date after the two countries settled a dispute over who benefits from its tolls.
5: The Gordie Howe International Bridge connecting Detroit and Windsor, Ontario, is scheduled to open July 27th. Its debut was delayed last month amid tensions between Washington and Ottawa, with President Trump demanding greater U.S. control and compensation. Under the new agreement, the countries will share the bridge's net toll profits, and future toll changes will require U.S. approval. The roughly $4.4 billion crossing was financed entirely by Canada. Officials say the bridge should ease congestion, shorten border waits, and speed up billions of dollars in trade between the two countries. Pam Husso, Fox News.
3: At the World Cup, we're into the quarterfinals today. The semifinals begin tomorrow. Norway and England meet at 5 p.m. Later tonight, it's Argentina and Switzerland at 9 p.m. Eastern time for both of those matches. And then tomorrow, Spain plays France in a semifinals match at 3 p.m. Eastern time. I'm Daria Albinger. This is Fox News.
6: Well, welcome. Welcome to the Janelle King Show. I'm Janelle King, and this is Extra 106.3, and this is where we discuss kitchen table topics that are typically banned from family gatherings, but are absolutely necessary in order to have a strong republic. And today's table topic is going to be about maintaining minority voters. We saw an increase of support coming into the Republican Party as a result of this last election cycle with President Trump. We need to maintain it. How do we maintain it? We certainly don't want to see a 20% increase of black male votes in the state of Georgia that will go away or somehow turn into apathy votes or non-votes or individuals who go right back to voting Democrat because we fail to maintain new voters. You know, a few weekends ago, my husband Kelvin and I spoke at the Fayette County GOP, and we had the absolute best time. A shout out to the Fayette County GOP. They are doing it right. But what I did notice is that there were a lot of new faces, and many of which were black and black voters. I was especially excited about this because it was a reflection of where we are and where we are going. All the new guests range from older to middle age to younger voters, which it was like the new guests range from older to middle age to a young family with a toddler. And when speaking with each of them, they expressed that they were new voters who had came over from this past 2024 election cycle. And I was extremely excited because I felt like we were no longer looking at a bunch of data points and stats. But I'm seeing it with my own eyes. I'm now seeing the shift that's actually taking place. Black voters are making a shift, and it started a long time ago, but we're finally seeing the results of it having passed this November 2024. So why am I talking about this? Because black conservatives, we have been on a mission regarding our community, and the mission was to shift, and we've done this a few times, but not on this scale. And at one point,
7: I believe that our fight was more so about trying to be heard. We just wanted to be heard. We wanted to be known that there were Black Republicans and there are Black people who did not flip and switch and start to walk down that Democrat platform. However, we are here and we're here because we have something to say. And then it went to us having to make it known to gatekeepers that we are here and that we are going to fight. We're going to push back against your terrible policies and the terrible narratives. And then it changed to a fight to educate, dismantling the myths that have been handed out and being able to show people that these myths have been detrimental to our community while also handing out some hard truths. So this led me to where we are today. And now we're at the fight to maintain. You see, what happened in November was a phenomenon that has a lot to do with the state of the country as well as the respect that some people have towards the person, President Trump. While ideology allowed our party to align with the consensus of most, it doesn't mean that the party is now what everyone is standing for. It doesn't automatically mean that people know what we stand for. What tends to happen is that there's a subculture of differences that tend to lead to some changes and then it somehow creates these challenges. In other words, whenever you leave one environment and enter into another, there's an adjustment that has to take place. And this adjustment can be leaning into the environment or trying to recreate what you liked about the environment you last came from. So I thought it would be extremely helpful to highlight the fundamental differences between Black conservatives or Black Republicans in the Black Republican world and the Black progressive and Black Democrat world so that we are explaining why it matters and that it should matter to all of us that we understand what these fundamental differences are. Because what I don't want to see is I don't want to see those who were Black Democrats for a majority of the time move over into the Republican space and then long for some of those things that the culture provided to you. And these are things that made you feel good. It made you feel included. It made you feel like other people were helping you. And then to step over on our side and realize that we don't provide that type of support. We're about standing on your own two feet and making your own decisions. And we want to empower you to be the leader of your home and your own decisions. That may feel extremely uncomfortable. And it may feel like you're being neglected when you're not, when we're focusing on the totality of the issue rather than these subcultures. So it's important to know what these fundamental differences are. The truth is two things can be right at the same time. The Black community can be the most crime-ridden of all communities while also being the most uneducated, while also understanding that an uneducated community leads to increased crime. Having these conversations, we have to have them, particularly now. Having a society of people, no matter their race, that is used as a pawn in political games leads to negative returns for all of us. It's only a matter of time before an isolated situation spills over into other areas. A key element is maintaining those who now see the game as having been played and the fatal consequences that are associated with them. These consequences that are linked to once good ideas that have become corrupted, starting with our current event, the Department of Education. So according to recent articles, President Trump is expected to issue an executive order to abolish the Department of Education. And this is being reported by the Wall Street Journal. Education Secretary Linda McMahon is directed to take all necessary steps to facilitate the closure of the education department, according to a draft of a potential executive order. The order states that the experiment of controlling American education through federal programs and dollars has failed our children, our teachers, and our families. Congressional Democrats claim Trump's plans are aimed at destroying public schools for the benefit of wealthy individuals. However, the United States ranks 20th out of 41 nations in education. Based on this analysis by the Organization for Economic and Cooperation and Development. And guess where Black children rank? Studies have shown that white students tend to score higher on standardized tests compared to Black peers. Historically, graduation rates have been lower for Black students compared to white students. A lower percentage of Black children transitioning to college have shown up in compared to white counterparts. The factors that are often listed as contributing to this cause include funding inequalities, access to experienced teachers, and the impact of socioeconomic status, as well as systematic racism. Well, let's look at this list. Funding inequalities. Well, typically, the process of funding is based on the areas that pays into the pot. Most failing schools are in poor neighborhoods, so naturally the funding will be a little different. But there's a way around that, and it's called lobbying. Many of the parents and PTAs in other areas advocate for funding for their students. And then there's the presence that's felt when you have parental involvement. Well, parental participation is at an all-time low in predominantly Black and poor areas. And I actually blame this on us not paying attention to who we are electing. Because I remember there was a woman who was running for office who had a great idea. She stated that maybe we should do PTA meetings on Saturdays every once in a while for parents who happen to work in the evenings. Well, she got voted out and someone who had never taught in a classroom got voted in. Let's look at their other excuse, access to experienced teachers. Well, wasn't Teach for America a program that was supposed to address that? And then there's their favorite, the systematic racism. Well, let's see. I think we can all agree that a system in and of itself cannot be racist because racism is a heart condition that requires emotions for it to be activated. So that means that what you're really saying is that the people within the system are racist. And considering the fact that the school boards, particularly in Black areas, are made up by typically Black people who represent the very community that they represent, I think it's extremely hard to point the finger at racism. So where do we go from here? We stop looking for a single culprit and we start looking at all contributing factors. Yes, racism was a contributing factor, but not so much today. Yes, teachers' unions are protecting teachers to a default and not adequately firing teachers. Yes, funding has been misused and mostly spent on salary increases rather than students. And yes, the Black American subculture has pushed superficial rhetoric that plays a major, major role in the downfall of our community. And absolutely yes, the Department of Education has pushed policy that has been detrimental to students, and it's time to make some difficult decisions. But I don't want you to just take my word for it. I want you to hear from a Black teacher who I do not believe is a Republican, and hear what he has to say about the Department of Education.
8: I've never had anybody ever in my history of being Black ever say, thank God for the Board of Education. They may say, thank God for my teacher, Dr. Musa Abdullah. They may say, thank God for the resource that was provided, or I got a great guidance counselor. Is Trump playing politics, or is this something that we should be upset about?
9: The Department of Education, I liken it unto the MTA, the Metro Transit Authority of New York City. It is a money pit. Let me give all the viewers something they may not know, especially if you were born in the 70s, early 70s to mid 70s. There was a part of your academic career when the Department of Education didn't even exist. The Department of Education wasn't even established until 1980.
8: That's Reagan.
9: Exactly. So if you're talking about how important it was, why did it take till the 80s to establish? Right? So this is what they recognize. There is so much money in education. We need to get in on this hustle. And it is a hustle. Up until that point, the states controlled the finances. And because they controlled the finances, they had more say in what was happening. And I'm going to tell you, if it were not for the Department of Education and some of the many, many, many politicians that subscribe to the idea of the Department of Education, this standardized testing wouldn't even be a thing like it is.
8: Wow.
9: And this is something people don't ever talk about because they're not in education. You got people that are not education making educational policies, telling educators what we should do. Well, let me say this to you. Standardized testing is the dumbest thing on the planet if you are telling us we need to have differentiated instruction. So you want to tell me I need to tailor my instruction, but the test is standard? That's a contradiction in itself. But where does that come from? That comes from the state governments who take their cues from the federal government. No Child Left Behind was one of the worst educational policies ever introduced. That was implemented by the Department of Education, where it gave standardized testing, and it essentially gave reward to those who were proficient on a massive scale district-wide. If they were proficient, those districts received more money. But see, this is what people don't know. And I know because I was an educator during No Child Left Behind, and I dealt with the opposite end of it. Now, this is what's crazy. Just like the economic system in America where the middle class gets crushed, that's how it is in education. You got a lot of money if your school districts did well, but you also got a lot of money if your school districts did poorly.
8: What?
9: Yeah. They threw money at the problem. But the people in the middle, if you did okay, they're like, oh, you're okay. You don't need anything. You're good. The people did well. Oh, you did well. We're going to reward you. Not even taking into consideration that schools change their entire curriculum strategy to teach to the test.
8: Mm-hmm.
9: Now, the ones who didn't have the financial abilities to teach to the test and have test prep and all of those are the poor schools. Those are schools I've worked in all of my career. They got a lot of money too, but the money was top heavy. So you would say, so on average, a child in the district in which I worked, the average per child disbursement was about $24,000 per child. Well, if your district was terrible, now it bumped up to 30. They gave you an extra $6,000 per child.
8: Wow.
9: Right? But guess where that money went, Brother Black?
8: Uh-oh.
9: Administrators and administrative functions. Kids never saw it. Even during No Child Left Behind, even when the per capita, where the amount of money they gave per student was increased, me and my fellow staff members still had to buy supplies for kids. Major pro is that educators will be in charge of the devising, the curriculums, the implementation of educational policy, right? That's one. Another thing, the money has less hands to pass through. And now actual educators will be able to say, stop giving superintendents $300,000 a year jobs. $250,000 a year jobs. Stop paying their literally, and I'm going to say this from what I know, literally, brother, the assistants to the assist. Let me make sure I get it right. I don't want to screw it up because I want you to get this message. The assistants to the assistant superintendents are making $180,000 a year. The assistant to an assistant is getting $180,000. But I'm still buying pencils for my students.
8: I'm buying
9: notebooks from the Dollar General for my students.
8: Right.
9: So that's a major pro because now that money's got to actually go to the kids. I have never said, thank goodness for the Department of Education.
8: There it is.
9: I've never even met a person who worked at the Department of Education, and I lived in Maryland.
7: So there you have it. We have people who are fighting to keep the Department of Education open in Congress. We have congressional people who are so old that they weren't even, their education was not impacted by the Department of Education, considering the fact that the Department of Education was funded and created in 1980. These are people who advocate for more money for students while overpaying the staff. If you want to see that full video, go to the description box and you can click on that link and watch the full interview or that full clip. But here's another point. I also have not heard from teachers who are advocating for keeping the Department of Education open. And I totally agree that No Child Left Behind left a lot of kids behind. And I know that it is a Bush policy, but it wasn't good. And it may have been a good idea at the time, but it wasn't a good idea to reward low performing schools by giving them more money, thinking that somehow is going to fix the problem. A part of holding government accountable is to recognize when the government is making mistakes and be willing to correct it. Speaking of corrections, after the break, I'm going to correct some of the myths imposed on Black Republicans and where some of these fundamental differences come from, which I believe are actually shared but not prioritized the same. So stay tuned as we dive into these fundamental differences between the Black Republican, the Black Democrat, and why it matters to all of us as we continue the Janelle King Show right here on Extra 106.3. We'll be right back.
10: Hello, everyone. My name is Suzanne Guy, and this is the Church's Moment. There is an incredible opportunity to start a distinct pro-life ministry at your church. We started one at our church about 5 years ago, and the fruit has been tangibly beautiful. We do monthly meetings that educate and equip the body of believers on sanctity of human life issues from womb to tomb by bringing in and featuring different pro-life leaders from all over Georgia, as well as featuring different ministries like post-abortion healing ministries or foster care ministries. There are so many great community partners out there. And then the second part of this pro-life ministry is having a care team. This is an opportunity to show moms in crisis, moms in unplanned, unwanted, or crisis pregnancies that the church is the place to run to, that the church is a safe haven and a place to go for tangible help, real hope, true compassion, friendship, and discipleship, and yes, an opportunity to share the gospel in both word and deed. Brothers and sisters in Christ, will you consider starting a distinct pro-life ministry at your church? It's so easy. Please contact me today to find out how simple this is. You can contact me at my email, proverbs31:8@att.net. This is the Church's Moment.
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7: Welcome back to the Janelle King Show. I'm Janelle King, and this is where we discuss kitchen table topics that are typically banned from family gatherings but are absolutely necessary in order to have a strong republic. In today's table topic, we are talking about maintaining the minority voter, because we have seen an influx of new voters coming into the Republican Party, and we gotta maintain it now. And before the break, we discussed the discussion around dismantling the Department of Education and why this matters for Black and poor communities. And I thought it was important to share that clip of what Black teachers are saying and what their perspective is, because oftentimes our Blackness is put on display, but not our voice. Let me repeat that. Oftentimes Blackness is put on display, but not our voice. There are a lot of Black people who are rejecting poor policy that's coming from the Democrat Party, but no one's listening to them. Matter of fact, they are being silenced because it's not profitable to push the voice and the message, because it might accidentally align with other people and not the subset of people that we're trying to create and make their voice elevated higher than others. So here we are. Which in many cases, the messaging that comes from what we're saying contradicts this ethnic push that places race above ability or capabilities or even opportunities. So let's discuss some of the fundamental differences between Black Democrats and Black Republicans, and quite frankly, why I personally can never be a Democrat. The first reason, in the Black Republican world, our ethnicity matters least. And I see placing color and the color of my skin on a pedestal as futile and meaningless. It has absolutely nothing to do with capabilities or abilities. And when you tell me it does, you are simultaneously telling me that I am at some type of a disadvantage or starting off at a disadvantage simply because I was born Black, ignoring other important factors. Matter of fact, I want you to listen to one of the greatest economists ever to ever do it, Thomas Sowell, and what his thoughts are on this.
19: Here's, you cite, in Intellectuals and Race, you cite an observation by the intelligence expert, IQ scientist James Flynn, that just stopped me cold. Mm. After the Second World War, you've got large numbers of American troops remaining in Germany. For that matter, there's still several tens of thousands there today. And both Black and white American soldiers had children with German women. Mm. And Flynn discovered that those children growing up in Germany showed no IQ differences at all. Mm. The Black kids and the white kids, the same. Quote, quoting Intellectuals and Race, Professor Flynn concluded that the reason was that the offspring of Black soldiers in Germany, and now you're quoting Professor Flynn, grew up in a nation with no Black subculture.
20: Yes.
19: Close quote. Which means what? Which means they experienced exactly the same expectations. Is this
20: No. The expectations are external. The culture in which they grew up was not the culture in which Black kids grew up in America today.
19: So they had.
20: There's no gangster rap. That was pervasively available in Germany.
19: So here's what I'm getting. There is something about Black subculture in America today that holds African Americans themselves back?
20: Yes. In fact, I went into this in a previous book on which about Black rednecks and white liberals, because that same held whites in the South back as well. That in the time this mental testing in the First World War turned up, among other things, the fact that whites from various four or five southern states scored lower on the mental test than blacks from four or five northern states. And so it really was a question of the subculture that was there, which was a handicap to both.
7: See, what I believe as a black Republican is that my environment and other external factors do play a role, but the color of my skin is factored in the least. This explains why we have so many black people who are successful and so many poor whites who are not. If my color held as much significance as it is emphasized on the left, then data will reflect that as well. But what is reflected is that your decisions and how you are raised impacts the trajectory of your life much more. And if you are raised in a home that places an emphasis on skin color, then you will believe there is some external disadvantage to being black. But the truth is, cultural priorities are the real problem. The same economist Thomas Sowell once said that there are three reasons for disparities: repeated patterns of problematic behavior, family instability, and cultural priorities. All three are at the bottom of the list. When examining the black American subculture, particularly as a black Republican, I hate the black American subculture. It encourages all of the things that are either detrimental or fruitless, and it tells everyone to focus on the macro issues such as policing and DEI, et cetera. And it totally ignores, and in some cases justifies, bad behaviors that are associated with these micro issues, much like those mentioned above: the repeated patterns of problematic behavior, family instability, and cultural priorities. These are all things that can be addressed on a micro level in the home. But no, we're told that those things should not be the focal, which leads me to the next fundamental difference between black progressives and black Republicans, is that we believe that micro issues are the real macro issues. I believe being a stand-up citizen, raising your children that way, taking care of your home, removing those broken blinds in the windows, cutting your grass, picking up trash versus walking by it, I believe that all of these things that were a staple in our community that has since left, I believe if we tackle these issues first, then the macro issues will take care of themselves. But instead, Democrats rather corral a bunch of black people to march and to take down with the goal of taking, but instead, Dems will corral a bunch of black people together to march against corporations and capitalism. But if you were to ask them how many of those people marching have a personal budget or have gotten themselves out of debt, I can guarantee you the number will be low. That's not a personal dig on my community. I'm just highlighting the damage that is done when you skip these important details. We truly believe, particularly as Republicans, that a rising tide will lift all ships. So it's helpful to the world when a community of people are uplifted, especially in a capitalistic society. Listen, capitalism is a friend to the poor because it provides a way out. It creates moments in time when things are up and down. It allows you to catch the wave so you can ride it for a long time. I heard a story in a TV show that I was watching. Don't know how true it is, but I'm sure this has happened before. But it was a cool idea. And the woman was saying that her father was an immigrant who came and worked hard and obtained his citizenship. You know, he did it all the right way and all that good stuff. But what was interesting is the example that was used was that the family member would drive around and find furniture that was put outside on the street, and then he would refurbish it, having in some cases, he ended up selling that same piece of furniture or refurbished furniture back to some of the people that he got it from. And I thought to myself, that's capitalism. Literally taking someone else's trash and turning it into a product that could be sold for now his reward. Only capitalism allows those type of opportunities to exist. That's not to say that there aren't any bad actors, but I have the freedom to succeed or I have the freedom to fail. So you can take advantage of whether you're going to succeed or you can take advantage of whether you're going to fail. But guess what? If you understand how the system works, you will also understand when some, but guess what? We all have the opportunity. And we also all have the opportunity to understand how the system works. And it's up to you to understand it so that you're not taken advantage of, ultimately avoiding being harmed by the system because you understand the system. But the problem is that the left teaches to fight the system rather than to understand it. So whenever something doesn't look right or doesn't feel right, you then jump to this extreme because you have no clue of other potential factors. So next, when speaking to Black Democrats, I feel like I'm speaking to people that are living in different time periods. It feels like Black Democrats are stuck in the 60s and the civil rights era, and it feels like Republicans, we're like stuck in Reconstruction. It always sounds like Democrats are focusing on breaking something down or what feels unjust or some case that they can just fight against, whereas Republicans believe in taking what we can from the system and let the unjust work itself out, because it will. Even slavery. Think about it. Slavery was a means of mass production. Slaves were of no use to the slave owner if they weren't making money from their product. Having a lot of slaves means you can produce more, which means you can make more money. If you think about it from a business perspective, the introduction of the cotton gin and any other machine that would have eventually put human labor at the bottom of the production cycle, making machines producing much faster, it would have made human labor antiquated and outdated, producing at a much slower pace. And as a result, the market would have forced things to change. And as we stated before, two things can absolutely be true at the same time. The war certainly ended slavery faster, and we're grateful for that. But it's also true that it would have probably have ended once the market would have evolved. And during Reconstruction, we saw success explode amongst the Black community. We had teachers, bankers, pilots, entrepreneurs, pharmacists. The community was thriving, not with the absence of discrimination, but in spite of discrimination. Fast forward to the 1960s, and they felt that thriving could not happen without the removal of every injustice, and that we must all fight the fight against the man in order to have a shot at success. But fighting for our civil rights, and or most accurately, their fight for equal treatment, was absolutely a good fight that became corrupted when the fight became more important than the fight to maintain family stability or home education of our children, or more important than maintaining the integrity of our community. Equality became what now looks like as handouts, not obtaining access like what the original fight was supposed to be about. Now we've created dependency, which is what we fought against during Reconstruction. Fundamentally, Black Republicans believe we simply need the same access and that we can make it work for ourselves. Whereas Democrats, it appears that Democrats want to ensure that we have the same access while also regulating the competition, feeling as though they've got to have a leg up of some sort. And the only way that Black people can get the leg up on society or somehow get back into the space where they think we should be in order to compete normally, we have to tie our competition's arm, one arm behind their back, and tell them to go fight. Is this true equality? If we are limiting others, hoping it will increase our chances, is that equality? Well, that leads me to another fundamental difference. Black Republicans honor our history by taking advantage of what their fight produced, while Black Democrats seem to honor our history by remembering the struggle and placing the fight on the pedestal above the achievement. We believe the achievement is what we do with the results. It's not critiquing the results as not being enough or having not achieved enough opportunity to go further, or maybe their policies could have done more. It's easy to say that from our perspective. In fact, not being able to see that you are living in the dream of our ancestors and what they fought for is a gross display of ungratefulness. History should serve, we should serve many purposes, of which one is to being, is being enlightened, of which one, history should serve many purposes, of which one of them being enlightening all of us on what it took to stand in the blessings of today. But we've got to stand in those blessings. If we're constantly fighting, we are also neglecting the winds that have lied down in front of us. And lastly, another fundamental difference, even though there are more, but for the sake of time, I'm going to end on this one. I have come to discover between Black Dems and Black Republicans, Black Democrats seem to talk the talk where I feel like Black Republicans walk the walk. Black Dems tend to hunker down on the Black side of town and complain from the bunker, never stepping foot on the field. Because the real work isn't against the white man. It's in our very homes. It's rejecting the subculture that tells us entertaining and entertainment and athleticism is more important than education. It's owning the fact that living closely together isn't a valid justification for crime. It's taking pride in our own neighborhoods and not settling for garbage on the streets. It's participating in school board meetings and not electing people simply because they look like me instead of electing people who are for me. It's encouraging our young girls to have self-respect and our young boys to have courage more so than self-pride. The list can go on and on. And unfortunately, Black Democrats have placed the focus outward while Republicans believe the focus should be turned inward. And these are just a few of the fundamental differences that I've noticed personally as it relates to the Black Republican and the Black Democrat. After the break, you will hear from The Economist again. You're listening to The Janelle King Show. I'm Janelle King. This is Extra 106.3, and we'll be right back.
10: Hello, everyone. My name is Suzanne Guy, and this is the church's moment. There is an incredible opportunity to start a distinct pro-life ministry at your church. We started one at our church about 5 years ago, and the fruit has been tangibly beautiful. We do monthly meetings that educate and equip the body of believers on sanctity of human life issues from womb to tomb by bringing in and featuring different pro-life leaders from all over Georgia, as well as featuring different ministries like post-abortion healing ministries or foster care ministries. There are so many great community partners out there. And then the second part of this pro-life ministry is having a care team. This is an opportunity to show moms in crisis, moms in unplanned, unwanted, or crisis pregnancies that the church is the place to run to, that the church is a safe haven and a place to go for tangible help, real hope, true compassion, friendship and discipleship, and yes, an opportunity to share the gospel in both word and deed. Brothers and sisters in Christ, will you consider starting a distinct pro-life ministry at your church? It's so easy. Please contact me today to find out how simple this is. You can contact me at my email, proverbs31:8@att.net. This is the church's moment.
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0: Sonny Hostin on The View, talking about Graham Plattner facing the rape accusations, say it's it may be a credible and corroborated, but she's disagreeing with an awful lot of people saying he should leave the race. And she says, take a cue from Republicans who they know the bar is so very low. Here's Sonny Hostin describing why she would still vote for Plattner if she lived where he did.
2: It is a disgusting time in politics where we decide what we're willing to morally accept based on the jersey you're wearing. And if you are one of those people that was willing to plug your nose, you're the problem.
4: Well, then I'm the problem, because I was one of those people, and I said it, if I lived in Maine, I would have, you know, plugged my nose, and I would have voted for him anyway. I think that we are in a time of existential crisis in this country. I think Republicans fall in line. They don't fall in love. Democrats want to fall in love and not fall in line.
5: Oh, my God.
4: You know, the Republican Party, the bar is so very low. I can't believe, I cannot believe that they want to try to assume the moral high ground of the Republican Party.
0: She said, you can miss me with all of that, especially when you have Pete Hegseth, confirmed by the Senate as a cabinet member, had one drinking allegation. Two, he had a tattoo controversy about a
5: Nazi tattoo.
0: Yeah, yeah, about a Jerusalem cross. I mean, this is unbelievable.
24: He's got the more high ground because he's not a Nazi. He's not a rapey, Jew-hating Nazi. We all have the high ground on this guy. I mean, seriously. She's and Republicans and fall in line. The Republicans fight amongst each other all the time. That's why they never get anything passed.
0: Yeah.
24: It's the Democrats that take their marching orders like good little Marxists.
0: Yeah, that's right.
24: It's complete gaslighting.
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6: 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Now grab a seat and let's get back to the table. That's right. This is the Janelle King Show, and this is Extra 106.3, and this is where we discuss those kitchen table topics that are typically banned from family gatherings but are absolutely necessary in order to have a strong republic. And today our table topic is maintaining the minority vote. We saw that in the state of Georgia, President Trump received about 20% of the black male vote, which is huge. But how do we maintain this? We're seeing a lot of Hispanics who are now coming over to the Republican Party because they're anti what's happening at the border as well. But what happens when the border is closed up? How do we maintain? Well, we've got to start telling the truth, starting now. You see, the biggest misconception is that black Republicans care more about money and self-advancement. That couldn't be any further from the truth. Matter of fact, if that was the case, then why would we advocate for more black people to come into the party? And why not just nestle into our little Republican rooms and make all our money and forget about everybody else? Because the truth is, selfishness is lying to you. Because the truth is, selfishness is lying to you. It's lying to you so that I can get your vote, so that I can keep a nicely secure Democrat voter, never growing, never actually delivering on the promises, only maintaining pawns in a sick game.
19: Dr. King's message was equal opportunity for individuals, regardless of race. In the years that followed, the goal changed to equal outcomes for groups. What now rose to dominance was the social justice agenda. If the social justice, those backing the social justice agenda, could have everything they wanted, what would the country look like?
20: We'd be killing each other. They want everybody to have equal outcomes, or as close as they can get to it. Unfortunately, you don't have the preconditions for that. Even in the same family, one of the examples I use in the book is among five child families.
3: Right.
20: The national merit finalist is the firstborn just over half the time. That is more often than the other four siblings combined. Right. The fifthborn is 6% of the time. And so it was even where you have almost ideal conditions. They're born to the same parents, raised under the same roof, and they're not the same.
3: Because all kinds of things matter, including birth order.
20: Absolutely.
3: All right. You take on various fallacies here. Let's take on a couple of them. The equal chances fallacy. Even in a society, I'm quoting you, social justice fallacies, even in a society with equal opportunity, people from different backgrounds do not necessarily even want to do the same things. In American sports, blacks are very overrepresented in professional basketball, whites in professional tennis, and Hispanics in Major League Baseball. Why is that telling?
20: Because the implicit assumption, and sometimes explicit assumption, is that in a world where everything was fair, where everyone was treated fairly, you would have, things would be representative of the population, demographics as a whole, in all these various activities.
3: Right.
20: Imagine a black kid born in Harlem, and he's born with a body identical to that of Rudolf Nureyev, the great ballet dancer. The odds are 1,000 to 1 that he'll become a ballet dancer, much less another Rudolf Nureyev. I mean, he would be looked at strangely by all his friends in the neighborhood if he even wanted to do that.
3: What you mean?
20: He wouldn't even think about it.
3: Right. So you mean to say that when you tried out for the Brooklyn Dodgers, you tried out for the pitching position in the Brooklyn Dodgers, and they didn't hire you, you were not being discriminated against?
20: Actually, I was trying out for first base, and the real reason I messed up was that my position was center field. But in order to be a good center fielder, I need hours and hours of practice. And it was a very bad spring. I got very little practice. And so I figured I won't go out and make an idiot of myself in center field. So I made an idiot of myself at first base.
3: All right. Chess pieces fallacy. The chess pieces fallacy. Yeah. Explain that one.
20: Well, Adam Smith had a very low opinion of abstract theorists who imagine that they can control a whole society with the ease with which one puts chess pieces where you want them on a chessboard. And so there's this notion of this inert mass of people down there, and then the wonderfully brilliant people at the top who ought to be telling them what to do. And there's no thought that, first of all, those at the top don't even know it, the people's individual conditions, who are very different from themselves. And when they try to help, they can make things disastrous.
7: As black Republicans, we understand that a lack of education regarding how the system works is just as bad as withholding the benefits of the system. Both work against the system itself. And when it's at its best, opportunities are there for everyone, and they're endless. So yes, there are times when as black Republicans, we have to push against poor policy and poor influences. But there are also times when we must educate ourselves on how to win utilizing the capitalistic system that exists. So what do you think? What are some fundamental differences that I've left off, or some of the things that you've discovered from your vantage point? Drop a comment. Remember to rate the show if you're listening on the podcast, be on YouTube, like, comment, share, subscribe, do all the things. Until next week, stay unafraid, stay unapologetic, and never stop seeking the truth. Have a great week.
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0: Sonny Hostin on The View, talking about Graham Plattner facing the rape accusations. Say it's it may be a credible and corroborated, but she's disagreeing with an awful lot of people saying he should leave the race. And she says, take a cue from Republicans who they know the bar is so very low.

0: can party. The bar is so very low. I can't believe, I cannot believe that they want to try to assume the moral high ground on the Republican Party.
1: She said, you can miss me with all of that, especially when you have Pete Hegseth, confirmed by the Senate as a cabinet member, had one drinking allegation. Two, he had a tattoo controversy about a
2: not a
1: tattoo.
2: Nazi tattoo.
1: Yeah, yeah. About a Jerusalem yeah. cross. I mean, this is unbelievable.
3: He's got the moral high ground because he's not a Nazi. He's not a rapey, Jew-hating Nazi. We all have the high ground on this guy. I mean, seriously. She's the Republicans fall in line. The Republicans yeah. fight amongst each other all the time. That's why they never get anything passed.
1: Yeah.
3: It's the Democrats that take their marching orders like good little Marxists.
1: Yeah, that's right.
3: It's complete gaslighting.
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5: This is House Call for Health. A commonly used gym supplement to build muscles could help fight depression. That's according to new research that says creatine could help improve depression symptoms. Researchers say creatine monohydrate could be beneficial as an add-on treatment for major depressive disorder, based on a review of 5 randomized trials. In one trial, women with depression who took 5 grams of creatine per day plus an antidepressant found there was greater improvement after 8 weeks. Another study shows more benefits when creatine is added to cognitive behavioral therapy. According to researchers, past studies have shown that people with mood disorders process creatine differently in the brain, and scientists think those disruptions may contribute to depression. Researchers say the evidence is still preliminary. The review was published in the Genomic Press Brain Medicine Journal. For more health news, go to foxnewshealth.com. 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I'm Lisa Brady, Fox News.
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6: Crisis talks at Oman. I'm Carmen Roberts, Fox News. Iran and Middle East diplomats are holding talks in Oman today over the U.S. demand that Tehran keep the Strait of Hormuz open. Talks are focused on safe navigation through that key waterway, with reports that Iran may consider creating a new travel route to ease tensions.
7: The administration says it has set a deadline of today for Iran to state that it will cease attacks on ships in the Strait of Hormuz and that it will reopen the waterway toll-free. President Trump also says that Washington has agreed to continue talks at the request of Iran. Today, Iran's foreign minister arrived in Oman to talk about traffic in the Strait of Hormuz. Amid new escalation, Iran's new supreme leader issued a first statement today saying that Iran must avenge his late father. According to a Wall Street Journal report, Israel shared intelligence with the U.S. that it said indicated a fresh Iranian plan to kill President Trump.
6: Fox's Alex Hogan reporting. President Trump says he's ordered the U.S. military to destroy Iran if it succeeds in assassinating him. The International Energy Agency has warned a return to fighting will expand the global energy crisis. And while U.S. crude dipped 1% yesterday to $71.41 a barrel, it gained about 4% for the week. Crews in Missouri make more than 350 water rescues after epic flash flooding, and more states are at risk over the weekend.
8: There's been so much rain across this area, any additional rainfall will cause flooding, and it's a large area that we're worried about. Major cities like Indianapolis, Louisville, down towards Nashville, maybe even towards Atlanta, all spots where you can see some really heavy rainfall.
6: Fox meteorologist Adam Klotz, one person is missing in the Missouri floods. The governor's declared a state of emergency. And the Justice Department subpoenas New York Times journalist over a report on security concerns involving the Qatari Gift Air Force One. 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
1: A long-delayed new gateway between the U.S. and Canada finally has an opening date after the two countries settle a dispute over who benefits from the tolls.
2: The Gordie Howe International Bridge connecting Detroit and Windsor, Ontario is scheduled to open July 27th. Its debut was delayed last month amid tensions between Washington and Ottawa, with President Trump demanding greater U.S. control and compensation. Under the new agreement, the countries will share the bridge's net toll profits, and future toll changes will require U.S. approval. The roughly $4.4 billion crossing was financed entirely by Canada. Officials say the bridge should ease congestion, shorten border waits, and speed up billions of dollars in trade between the two countries. Pam Husso, Fox News.
1: The Pentagon releases new footage of a mysterious star-shaped object as part of its UAP file disclosures.
3: One of the videos was captured just last year by the U.S. Pacific Command. The footage was taken on January 1st over the Yellow Sea, and it shows an unidentified object that looks like a six-point star. President Trump has demanded transparency regarding unidentified flying objects, aerial phenomena, and alien life. But the Pentagon has previously said they found no evidence of aliens or extraterrestrial intelligence. They've suggested other reasons for these unresolved cases, including lack of sufficient data. They say the private sector is welcome to provide their own expertise, and in the meantime, they will continue to release new files in the coming weeks on a rolling basis.
1: Fox's Madeline Rivera reporting. This is the fourth batch of UAP files that have been released. And a chaotic running of the bulls in Spain's San Fermín Festival left one runner gored in the face and 12 others injured. Six bulls raced through the packed streets of Pamplona, knocking down runners during the two-minute dash. I'm Carmen Roberts, and this is Fox News.
4: Facts. You're in need of a haircut, so you look for that familiar spinning red, white, and blue pole that lets you know you've found a barbershop. That pole is a relic from a time when barbers did far more than cut hair. In medieval Europe, barbers also pulled teeth, performed minor surgery, and carried out bloodletting, believed to treat a variety of illnesses. Patients are said to have gripped a wooden staff during the procedure to make their veins more visible. One popular theory suggests that staff, along with blood-soaked bandages associated with the treatment, inspired the barber pole, with the bandages twisting around it to create the familiar red and white spiral. The blue stripe on U.S. barber poles was added later, possibly as a nod to the nation's colors. Barbers eventually left medicine behind, but the pole remained, a spinning reminder of the trade's medical past. Matt Murphy, Fox News.

0: Glenn Beck Weekend. Glenn Beck is
1: on. Hello, America, from the nation's capital. This is the Glenn Beck program. We're glad you're here. I want to talk to you a little bit about Zoran Mondani and what he said, did a speech in New York City. It was radically different than, you know, any speech that I've ever heard given on 4th of July by an elected official. But I want to play part of it. And I want to talk to you a little bit about this socialism that we hear so much speak about. Just about everything that you know about socialism is probably outdated. And I'll explain that coming up in 60 seconds.
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3: As we mark 250 years, what do we see? We see a city of contradictions within a nation of contradictions. We see the wealthiest country in the history of the world, one where children go to sleep hungry while the world's first trillionaire hungers for more. We see monopolies that dominate every industry and oligarchs who buy elections. We see masked agents terrorizing our streets, eating food cooked by our undocumented neighbors before spiriting them away in unmarked vans. We see a nation whose immense wealth has been built by those with calloused, dirt-streaked hands, those who toil on factory floors and chisel into stone. And we see a nation that has allowed so much of that wealth to be held instead in the soft hands of a precious few.
1: The soft hands of a precious few. Let's just use Elon Musk. Has he not earned his money? I mean, I don't know how you earn $1 trillion, quite honestly. You know. But does he not deserve what he has brought to the world through speech and technology, communications, what he has done for the world where they can now communicate freely in countries where you could not be free to speak? He's got the satellite system up. He's reinvented the car and given all of the tech. He didn't put a patent on it. He gave the patents away for free so anyone can use it. He is transforming the idea of space. He is building a space economy, which you won't understand for another 5 to 10 years. But when that thing hits, you will understand. He may have soft hands, but he's done the intellectual plowing of almost every field. I don't want to get this. I'm just tired of socialism. I'm tired. I just wish we could have an honest conversation. But we are dealing with so many people that are so uninformed. Yes, there are great disparities in wealth. Yes. And you say, and while they're buying elections, yes, like Soros. Do you mean Soros or is he exempt? Because I would like the money to get out of politics as well, but it's not an honest fight. Most people who are saying that's not honest. If you have a problem with all the money in politics, good, good. So do I. If you have a problem with corrupt capitalism, so do I. But the answer is not bigger government. But socialism will work. Let me tell you, America's been told a really simple story for a very long time. If America could only be more like Denmark. Now, we're not even talking about Denmark or Sweden, you know, or Norway anymore. We're not talking about that. They are talking about a different kind of socialism now. But let's just say they're talking about, we just want to be like Norway and Sweden. It's the favorite exhibit in almost every debate about capitalism in government. The Nordic countries. They're proof socialism works. But before you remodel your house after somebody else's blueprint, let's walk through the front door first, okay? Because the story that almost everyone tells you about Scandinavian nations leaves out the part that actually made Scandinavia successful. The leaders themselves reject the label socialist. Don't believe me? Look it up. The former Danish prime minister, Anders Rasmussen or something, came to the United States and addressed it directly. He said, Americans associate Denmark with socialism. Then he added, and I'm quoting, Denmark is far from a socialist planned economy. Denmark is a market economy. Wow, where are the posters for that? That's a remarkable statement. Imagine somebody insisting Texas is a communist state while the governor keeps coming out going, we're not, we're Texas, we're not communist. And yet the myth survives somehow. So what's really happening? The Nordic countries have built generous welfare states. That part is absolutely true. They provide universal health coverage, college is subsidized, heavily subsidized, or free. Parents receive paid leave. Safety nets are extensive. But those benefits sit on top of economies that depend on capitalism every single day. Not just capitalism, competitive capitalism. Strong property rights, private ownership, entrepreneurship, open trade, innovation. Businesses that are expected to compete in the marketplace rather than survive on government protection. Those days are long gone. And this is the part that never makes it to a campaign speech. According to the Index of Economic Freedom, Denmark has consistently ranked among the freest economies in the entire world. The country most often used to argue against capitalism scores routinely as the world's freest capitalist economy. Wow, does that make you curious at all? At all? I mean, should we look into that? During the post-war decades, Sweden dramatically expanded government spending, the taxes, the regulation. By the 1970s and into the 1980s, economic growth slowed way down. Investments weakened. Entrepreneurs left. Some of Sweden's most successful companies and business leaders moved. They just moved out of the country. IKEA relocated ownership to the Netherlands. Tetra Pak moved to Switzerland. Sweden's relative standing among wealthy nations fell sharply for two decades. And then everybody turns away and doesn't say, so what happened next? Sweden didn't double down. Okay, they didn't double down. It reversed course. Governments from both the left and the right reduced regulations. They reformed the pensions. These are things we're not doing. They introduced private competition into education. That'll never happen, right? Today, more than 800 independent schools operate with public funding. Private companies run a substantial share of the Swedish primary health centers. Taxes were restructured. Markets were liberalized. The reforms were not a rejection of the welfare state. They were an acknowledgement that somebody first has to create the wealth to pay for it. It's really hard to redistribute prosperity after you've regulated prosperity out of existence. And that's what New York is doing. And here's another fact that surprises most Americans. The Nordic countries, they don't finance their governments primarily on taxing billionaires. Did you know that? Nope. They tax everyone. The cashier, the plumber, the teacher, the nurse, the mechanic. Not just the billionaire, everyone. In Denmark and Sweden, value-added taxes of around 25% apply to everyday purchases. So that means if you want this, your taxes are going to go up at the very bottom, and you're going to get a 25% VAT tax. You buy shoes, furniture, television, dinner at a restaurant, a significant amount of that, 25%, goes to the government. Income taxes are broad. Payroll taxes are broad. Consumption taxes are broad, meaning everybody pays them. And the system works there because almost everyone contributes. Now, do you think Americans are going to accept that? Because I don't. Would you trade that? Another myth deserves some attention here. Many people believe Scandinavia punishes wealth more aggressively than America. Nope, nope, nope. The reality is that several Nordic countries actually have abolished their wealth taxes because they don't work. Sweden, get this one, no longer has an inheritance tax. Norway is debating reducing its wealth taxes because the high net worth individuals are leaving the country. That's what's happening in California. Where are they going? They're leaving New York to go to Florida. They're leaving California to go to Texas. If it was all countrywide, these extensive socialist taxes, they'd leave America. Because the policymakers understand something every country eventually discovers, but we just don't. Capital moves. Entrepreneurs move. Investments move. Governments compete as well. And here's one of the biggest misunderstandings we have. It's on healthcare. Healthcare is free. It's not free. It's never free. Nothing's free. 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Somebody always has to pay. The bill doesn't just go away. It just arrives in a different envelope. Let me give you this. This is even more interesting. 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They all compete around the world, and their governments expect them to succeed because those companies generate the tax revenue that supports the welfare system. Why do you hate successful companies if they're expected to pay taxes? But our taxes, everything is so screwed up here, we've made special exemptions for everyone. Everyone should pay taxes. No successful business, no generous welfare state. It's that simple. You get rid of business, you don't have the welfare. Another ingredient that economists often point to, and that is trust, something we don't have. Sweden, Denmark, Finland, Norway consistently are the highest trust societies in the world. People generally believe their neighbors will obey the rules. Now, that's changing because of the border situation. Government corruption is relatively low. It's not here. Institutions enjoy broad public confidence. Not here. Look at the fraud that's going on. That kind of social capital is incredibly valuable because it lowers the transaction cost. It simplifies regulation. It allows systems to function with fewer layers of enforcement. Trust, you cannot legislate trust. It develops over generations, and once it's gone, it's gone. And that's why culture matters, and institutions matter, and history matters. I'm not selling the Nordic model down the river, and I'm not saying it's perfect. It has its strengths, it has its weaknesses, like every system designed by human beings. The real lesson here is not about socialism versus capitalism. The real lesson here, I think, is about intellectual honesty. If somebody proves or p- points to Denmark as proof that socialism works. Now you have the information. You have to say, would you acknowledge the Denmark's commitment to private enterprise and taxes? If somebody praises Sweden's welfare system, you want to mention Sweden's market reforms after 1990? Well, Finland, their public services. We want to mention Finland's strong support for private business and global competition. You know, good ideas don't travel alone. Neither do bad ones. The danger comes when we import only the policies we like while ignoring the conditions that make them possible. It's like pointing to a championship football team and deciding the secret to winning is a fancy stadium. No, it's not. Yeah, but look at the stadium. It's visible. Yeah, but the years of practice? I don't see that. Well, but they may not be visible. Well, it's really the secret is the trophy. No, it's the discipline that you don't see in the case. The welfare benefits are visible, but the productive economy underneath often isn't. And every society eventually faces the same question. How much can you distribute? The answer depends on the other question that comes first. How much can you produce? That's the question that humbles governments. History's filled with nations that become wealthy and then debate how to share the prosperity. History's also filled with nations that try to distribute prosperity before they've created it. And those stories always end the same way. The pie shrinks. Everybody receives a smaller slice. The Nordic companies remind us something worth remembering. Markets create wealth. Governments redistribute that wealth should you choose. But you can't redistribute wealth that no longer exists. And that's what New York needs to learn. Back in a minute.
0: Glenn Beck will be right back.

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3: So I was at the Midway on June 6th, USS Midway, and I talked briefly about the history of Midway Island and how the U.S. came to possess it. Did you know that? Do you know how the Midway, how we got those islands? This is the craziest thing. Bird crap. We're out in the middle of nowhere, and a captain, this is in the 1800s, and an island pops up, and it's a little teeny island, and he's like, oh my gosh, look at that, it's full of bird crap. And at the time, because we needed fertilizer, bird crap is worth a fortune. And so we're like, we claim this bird crap for the United States of America. And it turns out to be one of the critical battles in World War II. And a lot of people just think that everything is just meh, but that the right to say meh has been earned and paid for by somebody. This speech is available now at glenbeck.com/torch. Watch all of it. It's really good. Here's a clip of it. Cut 8.
4: 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And most Americans say, meh. Remember where we have come from. 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Remember those who have sacrificed so we can say, meh.
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13: Sonny Hostin on The View, talking about Graham Plattner facing the rape accusations. Say it's it may be a credible and corroborated, but she's disagreeing with an awful lot of people saying he should leave the race. And she says, take a cue from Republicans who they know the bar is so very low. Here's Sonny Hostin describing why she would still vote for Plattner if she lived where he did.
14: It is a disgusting time in politics where we decide what we're willing to morally accept based on the jersey you're wearing. And if you are one of those people that was willing to plug your nose, you're the problem.
15: Well, then I'm the problem, because I was one of those people, and I said it, if I lived in Maine, I would have, you know, plugged my nose and I would have voted for him anyway. I think that we are in a time of existential crisis in this country. I think Republicans fall in line. They don't fall in love. Democrats want to fall in love and not fall in line.
10: Oh, my God.
15: You know, the Republican Party, the bar is so very low. I can't believe, I cannot believe that they want to try to assume the moral high ground on the Republican Party.
13: She said, you can miss me with all of that, especially when you have Pete Hegseth, confirmed by the Senate as a cabinet member, had one drinking allegation. Two, he had a tattoo controversy about a
10: Nazi tattoo.
13: Yeah, yeah, about a Jerusalem cross. I mean, this is unbelievable.
16: He's got the more high ground because he's not a Nazi. He's not a rapey, Jew-hating Nazi. We all have the high ground on this guy. I mean, seriously. She's the Republicans and fall in line. The Republicans fight amongst each other all the time. That's why they never get anything passed.
13: Yeah.
16: It's the Democrats that take their marching orders like good little Marxists.
13: Yeah, that's right.
16: It's complete gaslighting.
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17: You want the big secret that the Democrats won't talk about?
3: Yes, please give it to me.
17: They know they can't beat him in an election.
3: That's right. It's been proven.
17: So this is what they have to do.
3: That's right.
17: They have to galvanize their base in the hopes that they can make these people so fervent, so crazy, that they will do the nuttiest stuff in the interest of... Because people, I think, inherently have an idea that they want to be good.
3: Yeah, I mean, I think that's... Yeah, I think that's instilled in good people. Yes.
17: There's what they have galvanized their people to believe is that there is no limit of evil in the interest of what we're telling you is good, which is getting rid of President Hitler.
3: That's right.
17: I mean, they'll shoot at him. They'll do whatever they're going to. They will elect a guy who's been accused of multiple sexual assaults with the Nazi tattoo and Reddit and everything else, all that baggage, but they looked at it, it's in the interest of our good, of the good.
3: Just came to me. Everything that they said about Donald Trump and have said about Donald Trump is embodied in Graham Plattner. Everything, dude.
17: Every
3: assault, they call him, you know, the assaulter in chief or whatever.
17: All the silliness,
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18: 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OpenAI is officially releasing GPT 5.6 to the public. This is the latest model for their artificial intelligence, the one that the Trump administration pushed OpenAI not to immediately release to the world, citing security concerns. That resulted in the Sam Altman-led company agreeing to let the U.S. government have exclusive use of the model for 2 weeks. So what's 5.6 do? OpenAI says it can take information from your most used apps and create a slew of finished products on your behalf, such as documents, spreadsheets, and presentations, and even web apps. It also connects to Google's productivity suite and even office tools like Slack. The update comes just as OpenAI releases the newer version of GPT Live, which gives a more human-like voice interaction with the AI in which it's okay to talk over one another. With Fox on Tech, I'm Eben Brown, Fox News.

0: And now we're arguing about birthright citizenship. Why all these suicide packs? The 14th Amendment was specifically written for the children of freed slaves, not for people who fly in, have a baby, and claim instant citizenship for the child while the parents stay illegal. That's insanity. That's not what the authors intended, and pretending otherwise is madness and wildly dishonest. We're also not the destination of import for false and dangerous ideologies or corruption from people who come here fleeing corruption. The Somali fraud cases, people were brought here under the promise that they would strengthen America. And what happens? With some of our own politicians' help, they set up massive welfare scams, ripping off the very taxpayers that welcomed them here. We brought you in to make America better, and now you're stealing from us? That is not the huddled masses yearning to breathe free.
1: That's a clip from Golden Door, the 14th Amendment and Somali fraud. I talked to the president over the weekend. He said, I just saw the special. He says, great. Everybody should see this special. You'll learn an awful lot. And you'll learn that immigration is not a suicide pact. It's called the Golden Door. It's available now at glennbeck.com/torch. Tom Homan is, with me. He is our border czar. And the guy who went in and fixed Minnesota, what an incredible job. That thing was spiraling out of control. And you just show up and it takes care of itself. So thank you for that. Thank you.
2: Yeah. It didn't take care of itself. The president called me up one morning, woke me up and said, you need to go to Minnesota and fix this mess. And I said, when? He said, today. So I went up there within a few hours. I was on the ground in Minnesota.
1: So I saw something, gosh, just today where it was Mamdani, on 4th of July saying that these guys just show up in masks and unmarked vans and they're just taking all these people away. Can you respond to that?
2: Yeah, you know, what Mamdani doesn't understand, we're doing the same thing we've done for decades. We're enforcing immigration law. And the reason we're wearing masks is because of the 8,000% increase in death threats. I mean, just not against the agents, against their spouses and their children. So same thing I've yelled at every Democrat on the Hill that says take the mask off. I said, we'll take the mask off when you stop going on national media and comparing ICE to the Nazis and the secret police, because you are driving the hate. You are driving the hateful rhetoric that's causing the spike in attacks. I said, so why don't you support ICE because they're enforcing laws that you wrote. So if they're the secret police for enforcing that, what's to make you? You wrote the law. Right. So stop the hateful rhetoric and masks can come off quickly.
1: There's no chance of that happening, is there? They don't seem to be slowing down. And I don't understand, how do you deal with a city like New York that's a sanctuary city and they're not going to comply? How are we a country if cities can just pick and choose what they want to do? And they're becoming more and more belligerent about it.
2: Exactly. So, you know, thank God Todd Blanche and his people are filing lawsuits against sanctuary cities. And but some are looking good. A few, we've had some recent setbacks in a couple of them, but you got radical judges that make decisions not based on law, but out of hatred for the Trump administration. But we're appealing those decisions. So I really think we'll be successful in the sanctuary city lawsuits. Because, you know, and what I explained to, you know, Governor Hochul, and we want to talk about Minnesota, Governor Hochul just signed legislation that ended our 287G agreements with some, you know, big sheriffs in New York State. She refused for any county jail to work with us on retention space. And I sat down with her, explained to her what we did in Minnesota. I said, you know, the way we fix Minnesota, we gain support from the local sheriffs so we can arrest the bad guy in the safety and security of a jail, which is safer for the agent, safer for the alien, and safer for the community. One agent arrests one bad guy. But what you force us in Minnesota to do, since they're a sanctuary state, we got to send a whole team out, which is six or seven people on a fugitive team, fugitive operation team, to go arrest somebody in the public. So if you let us into jail, rather than, you know, six people on the streets looking at this guy, we got one person in jail. It just makes sense. And that's how we won Minnesota. We got unprecedented support. So that caused us to take more of agents off the street and do it in the jail. And I explained it to Governor Hochul. And I said, because when you force us into the street, we got to send teams out there to do that. When we find the bad guy, which we will, many times are with others. Others that are in the country illegally may not be a public safety threat, but they're coming too. So it results in more agents in the streets. It results in more collateral arrests. And it's a community safety issue when you release a public safety threat back.
1: How does she respond to that?
2: Completely ignored and signed the legislation 3 weeks later. And that's why I told her, okay, now you forced us to send more agents to New York to enforce the immigration law when it would have took less because you took the efficiencies of the jailway. And what she's ignoring is the fact now we can't rent a bed from the sheriff. So every illegal alien we arrest in New York will be immediately put on an airplane and sent out of state. How does that benefit the immigrant community? And, they don't go through
1: the
2: proceedings.
1: Process.
2: Yeah. They have no access to their family because we moved them out of state. So it wasn't about protecting the immigrant community. This is about her supporting sanctuary.
1: Isn't there something in the Constitution about the supremacy of the federal law?
2: Absolutely. And I think that's why DOJ is all over this, some of these sanctuary cities.
1: You think that's coming next?
2: Well, they've already filed lawsuits against several. And we got to keep doing it. I know Todd Blanche is serious about it. President Trump's serious about taking these sanctuary cities on. But what sanctuary cities are causing because of their policies is we're going to flood the zone. I mean, we got 10,000 new agents, about 8,000 around the border right now. All these new resources are going to be assigned to sanctuary cities because that's where the problem is. We don't have that problem in Florida, right? We don't have that problem in Texas. The sheriffs and chiefs are working with us. So when you take that efficiency away and we got to send more few jobs teams out, that's where the surge of agents are going to go, to sanctuary states like New York.
1: When you put the agents, or maybe you didn't do it, but ICE agents went in and they were serving at airports, I think, during the shutdown. And I went through an airport and they were handing out water and they were polite and nice. And I thought, this is the best PR for ICE I've seen. You have to hire more people to do all these things. They are so hated by some. Are you concerned at all about them turning dark at all just because of what they have to go through, that they just become callous?
2: No, I think, like every agency, there's bad dentists, there's bad doctors, and, every police agency has their share of issues, but I think the men and women of ICE that perform remarkable under the stress. The airports, President Trump, again, I had more jobs than Marco Rubio because he called me up that one day and says he needs agents at the airport. What do you think about agents at the airport, Tom? I said, I think it's a brilliant idea. He goes, good, you're in charge of it. So, but doing that, number one, we're able to secure the airports. A lot of TSA agents are out. We secure the exit lanes. We're able to, move people through the lines quicker, get the traveling Americans through the airport quicker. But it also did what you just said. It put a new face on ICE because they don't have to wear masks in airports. They're not doing operations, right?
1: Mm-hmm.
2: And it got people to interact with them. And they understood, look, these are great people. These are moms and dads, too. They have children. They have families. And they're simply there to help the American people travel and keep the airport safe.
1: This birthright citizenship, in Texas, we've seen this birthing center that is China. Are there ways, are you guys going in and arresting and breaking that? Is there anything you can do to the people who are running those things?
2: Sometimes yes, sometimes no. HSI, Homeland Security Investigation, has increased the birth tourism investigations. People who lie in the application come under false pretenses. They're coming here for business or coming here, for pleasure. In fact, they're coming here for birth. So HSI is looking at the birth tourism investigations. They've tripled down on it, especially after the Supreme Court decision. So, it's unfortunate the decision came about. I'm not an attorney, but I can tell you, birthright citizenship is a major driver of illegal immigration, number one. But number two, more concerning, is the national security issue. When you have hundreds of thousands of U.S. citizens from China and Russia and other countries who are not our friends that can come back to this country and change.
1: How real is that? People would say, oh, please, it's mostly not that. How real is that?
2: It's real. I mean, if anybody thinks, China is not our friend, and I don't think Russia is our friend, and they're the two biggest countries that deal with coming to the United States for birth tourism. You got Chinese and, you know, the North Mariana Islands and Guam. I mean, it's a real issue, and it's something we're looking at right now. We're doubling, tripling down on it because of the recent decision. It's just going to inspire more people to take advantage of it. It's a national security issue that could have been fixed with the right decision. But now we got to live with it and we got to deal with it.
1: President told me maybe 6 months ago, we were talking on the phone, and I said, how concerned are you about this birthright citizens? And he said, I'm concerned. He said, I have hope that they're going to do the right thing, but not a lot of hope they're going to do the right thing. But don't worry. We have some things we can do. Do you know what he was talking about? What can we do?
2: Well, I think, again, we deal with the national security issue and hold people accountable that are involved with that, but also you need to push Congress to make some changes. And Congress has, I think, Supreme Court leaned toward this issue of a Congress. So Congress needs to step up and do the right thing. But again, I don't have a lot of hope in them either. I mean, I hope they do the right thing, but, you know, same thing with, you know, the Save America Act. I mean, isn't that the right thing to do? So we'll see. But President has punted that over to Congress and asked Congress to take a hard look at this and make something happen. So let's hope that happens.
1: Can you give me some stats on, like, how many people were here when you came into office? How many people are gone now? How many are self-deporting? How, I mean, we had a obvious, I think we had a slowdown there for a while of getting the bad guys out because you were dealing with things like, you know, Minnesota. It just feels like that. Is this on track?
2: Yeah. Where are we? The ICE arrests are record pace. There was a slowdown. I even talked about slowdown. When I looked at it, it was like down 14%, higher sometimes. But the Department of Homeland Security was shut down. And yeah. I was up there along with my chief of staff. We sat these negotiations to open DHS up. And I can say without a doubt, the reason DHS was shut down is because of Minnesota and what they saw happen in Minnesota. And because they said it. Everything they brought up was about Minnesota or Chicago. But when I sat down and explained, well, we fixed that. We're already dealing with identifiers in uniforms. We already have body cams. We already deployed body cams. Matter of fact, the money you're holding up gives us $120 million to buy more cameras. Hmm. So we fix this issue. So, you know, they didn't want to, you know, see ICE improve. They were trying to shut down ICE or trying to take authorities away. And I told them day one, I'm not going to sit here and give up any authority ICE has to enforce immigration law. So, you know, it worked out great, right? So the reconciliations, they didn't get any of it. Things they were asking for was ridiculous, but it was all based on Minnesota, why they shut down. And now that we got the reconciliation package, the numbers are spiking. I told people just have some faith. There's a plan, and the plan's coming together. Matter of fact, report 2 days ago, I got the numbers from ICE, and they arrested over 10,000 people in less than 5 days, which is a record for the agency. And that's just ICE. It's not ICE, Border Patrol, FBI, DA, that we had to all of government in the first year. This is just ICE. They're hitting record numbers.
1: So one of the things, and I've only got about 45 seconds left for this answer, but one of the things that I was always concerned about was the border wall, because that protects us against future. We never thought that an administration would just start flying people over our border. But the border wall. And now nobody's really talking about it. We're almost done with it, aren't we?
2: As of this morning, we have already built 132 miles of wall. All the wall since President Trump, plus secondary wall and buoy barriers, hundreds of miles of buoy barriers in the river. So I can say by the end of 2027, every mile wall will be in the ground.
1: Every mile will be in the ground.
2: By the end of next year. They're building wall quicker and cheaper than they did during Trump 45. CBP is doing a great job.
1: Wow.
2: And thanks. And for that, with the help of the Department of War, too. They're on the ground, too, helping us.
1: Tom, it's great to see you.
2: Great seeing you, sir.
1: Good to have you here. Thank you so much. God bless you.
2: All right, buddy.
1: Keep up the good work. And please thank all of the officers for what they do.
2: God bless every Border Patrol agent, ICE agent out there.
1: Yeah, thank you.
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12: To the left of Kennesaw on a map, if that helps.
13: To the left of Kennesaw, okay.
12: Would that be west of Kennesaw, you're trying to tell me?
14: This way I'm pointing. So.
13: Okay, this way that I'm pointing.
15: I guess east and west is very difficult for people these days. It's to the left of Kennesaw.
13: Have you ever...
15: You mean to the west?
13: Yeah. Have you ever looked at a map before? Aw, man. It's to the left of Kennesaw.
15: Can't tell you how many times I've said that to my wife. Just go south on 400, yeah. Exit, and head east. And she's like, what do you mean?
14: Exactly. Tell her to turn right next time.
13: That's right.
12: And right, she'll know exactly.
15: No, that would not be to the right when you're heading south.
13: No. Fine, just let it go. I won't embarrass him anymore, man. It's not time to pile on the child. You know? Sorry, man. You'll get it. You'll get it. You'll get it. It's fine. Go home, tell your daddy.
15: I turned right like you said.
13: No.
15: No, you didn't.
13: But, go home and tell your daddy you don't know how to read that. And then tell me how to change a tire. And he's going to feel like the biggest disappointment ever.
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16: Many Americans are afraid of freedom. 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
1: I have to tell you one story I learned at the National Archives about the Declaration of Independence, and you will not see this on any copies. It's only on the original. On the original, if you go to see it, look at the lower left-hand corner. You will see a man's handprint, this giant print of a hand. And they went back and they were trying to find out when that print was done, and they look in pictures and they can't see it until about 1924. It's not there in like 1919 or 1920 in a photo, and then the first time it appears is 1924. Well, between 20 and 24, it was at the State Department, just hanging out open, okay? This is why you can't see and read any of the words, because it was just open to the open air. And they put it in the smoking room. Preservation's changed a little bit. So they put it in the smoking room, and it's open, and they think that somebody just came up to it, you know, smoking and drinking at the State Department, like, this document is great. And just put his hand on it. I hope that he was drunk enough so he, when he lifted his hand, he didn't see the print and go, oh, crap. Don't tell anybody it was me.
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4: The ceasefire is over. I'm Daria Albinger, Fox News. That from President Trump as the U.S. and Iran continue to carry out retaliatory strikes on each other.
5: No reports thus far as to any potential attacks in the Strait of Hormuz today, although there is new escalation amid new threats today issued by both sides. The supreme leader in Iran issuing his first written statement that avenging his late father must take place. And according to a Wall Street Journal report, Israel shared intelligence with the U.S. that it said indicated a fresh Iranian plan to kill President Trump. Trump says that orders have already been given threatening Iranian decimation if Iran were to carry out such a plan, writing in part, quote, 1,000 missiles are locked and loaded and aimed at the Islamic Republic of Iran with thousands of more to immediately follow should the Iranian government act on its threat.
4: Fox's Alex Hogan in Washington. The Pentagon's released some new footage of what appears to be a mysterious star-shaped object.
6: One of the videos was captured just last year by the U.S. Pacific Command. The footage was taken on January 1st over the Yellow Sea, and it shows an unidentified object that looks like a six-point star. President Trump has demanded transparency regarding unidentified flying objects, aerial phenomena, and alien life. But the Pentagon has previously said they found no evidence of aliens or extraterrestrial intelligence. They've suggested other reasons for these unresolved cases, including lack of sufficient data. They say the private sector is welcome to provide their own expertise, and in the meantime, they will continue to release new files in the coming weeks on a rolling basis.
4: This is the fourth batch of UAP files released. Quarterfinal action today at the World Cup. Norway and England are now playing in Miami, and later tonight, Argentina and Switzerland will meet 9 p.m. Eastern Time. 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
4: The White House has subpoenaed four journalists for the New York Times. It's part of an investigation into a report about security concerns involving the president's new Air Force One. The Justice Department says it's focused on potential leaks on national security information, not on the journalists themselves. The Trump administration's issued an audit for the Smithsonian Museum on all organizations that are cultural and receive federal funding.
9: A scathing 162-page report accuses

0: the Smithsonian Institution and the National Museum of American History in particular of extreme political activism. Titled Saving America's Story, the report is the first product of President Trump's March executive order calling for an audit of all cultural institutions that receive federal funding. In it, the Smithsonian leadership is charged with promoting ideas like open borders and transgender advocacy. Despite the American History Museum commemorating the country's 250th anniversary, the report claims that America's founding fathers are hardly featured and introduced chiefly through their connection to slavery. At the National Museum of American History, Alexandria Hoff, Fox News.
1: Heavy rain has caused flash flooding in parts of Missouri.
2: We've got a great update coming out of southeastern Missouri today. 351 rescues, 200 of those summer campers, children, a camp that definitely is a place where kids want to go to enjoy. But of course, Mother Nature bringing in this flooding rain, and it was just overwhelming. We had anywhere from a 3 to 19 foot water rise along the Black River in the early morning hours on Friday. Those campers all brought up into the dining hall, and unfortunately, they were stuck. The roads around that camp were washed away, the water too high for emergency vehicles, and so Blackhawks and choppers had to go in there.
1: Fox Weather's Jane Minar, the National Weather Service, says the weather in Missouri impacts the Ozarks eastward to the Ohio and Tennessee River valleys. I'm Daria Albinger. This is Fox News.
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0: Meta makes a big mistake with an AI image feature that uses your face without your permission. DuckDuckGo goes to battle with YouTube and now blocks most of its ads. And how to turn an old iPhone into a simple phone that's great for kids or seniors. What's going on? I'm Rich DeMuro, and this is Rich on Tech. This is the show where I talk about the tech stuff I think you should know about. It's also the place where I answer your questions about technology. I believe the tech should be interesting, useful, and fun. All right, let's do it. Coast to coast, let's open up those phone lines. 888-RICH-101, 888-742-4101. Give me a call if you have a question about technology. Email is also open. Just go to richontech.tv and hit contact. Again, richontech.tv and hit contact. We've got some great guests this week to talk about getting better deals on travel and also the tech tips you need to know to travel smarter. And we've got later in the show an accessibility expert to talk about all kinds of things that we should know about making devices easier to use, especially as we age. Well, in case you haven't noticed, maybe the show sounds a little bit different this time around. We are coming to you live from New York City. I am here for a, yes, I am from New Jersey, and I figured it would be a good idea to make the ultimate pilgrimage as a former New Jersey resident, and that is to see Bon Jovi in concert at some point in my life. And yes, I'm bringing my mom, so I just figured that would make for a fun weekend. So here we are broadcasting from New York City. Well, this week in the news, we got a really interesting story. Meta launched this new AI image generator. It was called, It's called Muse Image. And this was built from the ground up by Meta's super intelligence labs. They've been pouring gobs and gobs of money into this. It's available through Meta AI. That's their standalone app on iPhone and Android. And it's also available on the web and Instagram stories and WhatsApp and eventually Facebook and Messenger. But this is an AI image generator like all the others. It can generate images from text prompts. It can edit photos, combine multiple photos, and generate all kinds of content. And that's pretty smart because, think about it, where are people sharing all these images? All across the Meta properties like Instagram stories and Facebook. Now, you can try it out. It's at meta.ai. It's pretty good. It makes images really fast, has a bunch of image editing suggestions, and I tried restoring images with it, and it's especially good at that. But one feature really popped out at me. It's this feature where you could type someone's username. So you can at someone, any public Instagram account basically, and Muse would use that person's public photos as a visual reference to generate brand new AI images. So for instance, if you want to make me, Rich on Tech, into a circus clown, in seconds, all you had to do was tag me, and you'd have an AI image of me as a clown. And I would never know the better if you didn't tag me in the final picture that you post. And by the way, you don't have to upload anything. All of my Instagram photos instantly became a reference point for this AI to make something new. Now, Meta said the goal was creative expression. Think prompts like, show this person on the moon or turn them into a comic book superhero, which of course is handy for making silly photos of your friends for, say, a birthday post. But we all know what could go wrong here. And I figured that out immediately. So the big problem that I noticed was that this feature was turned on by default if you have a public Instagram account. So users had to opt out instead of opting in. And in my book, that's a big no-no, especially when they're using your likeness to make new AI images. So what I do, I posted instructions to Instagram on how to turn this feature off. And of course, those instructions quickly went viral as people started to learn of this. But I wasn't the only one. It's not like I'm the only one that realized this was kind of strange. Critics immediately pointed out the risks. Deep fakes, impersonation, scams, harassment, fake endorsements, revenge imagery, and just, you know, unauthorized commercial use of someone's likeness. I mean, you could have tagged Mr. Beast and boom, you're sitting in a car with Mr. Beast. And yeah, I think I did that one. So, of course, Hollywood responded. SAG-AFTRA, the talent agencies, managers all argued, hey, this is ignoring basic principles of consent and digital likeness rights, especially as we know Hollywood is fighting all of this AI replication going on, voice and likeness and video. And privacy advocates, of course, warn that everyday users, not just celebrities, could become targets because anyone with a public profile could be used as inspiration for AI-generated images. And then, as I was out to dinner What did I get? A text from a friend saying, hey, did you see that Meta just got rid of that feature? I said, what? And sure enough, Meta came out with a big post and said, okay, fine, this feature missed the mark. We're going to remove this Instagram reference capability entirely. But, of course, we'll leave the rest of our image generation tool available. Now, this is a big deal because, first off, it's one of the few times I've seen Meta reverse course so quickly. We are so used to these tech companies just doing things and saying, no, this is the new reality, this is how it is, and no, we're not changing it. You adopt. But also, is everyone at Meta brain dead? I mean, how did this make it through so many layers of people there and not one person stood up and said, hold on, I don't think this is the best thing to do for our billions of users. I don't think this is a smart thing to do. Now, I see how this feature can be fun, but this is a big win for consumers to have this turned off. And it's also another way Meta is losing the way with the public. Public perception of this company saying, we don't really do things in the best interest of our users. We do things that are in the best interest of us and growing our platforms. Now, yes, we all love to scroll through Instagram and Facebook, or I should say many of us. It's connected so many of us in many ways. And it's even built businesses for influencers that make a living off of this platform. I get to connect with you on there, of course, at Rich DeMuro, or at Rich on Tech, I should say. How do I not know my own Instagram username? Yes, at Rich on Tech. But this is a company that needs to figure out some way of rebuilding trust with the average consumer. Everyone just assumes that Meta is taking every bit of data from our interactions and using it to their advantage, and doing something like this does not help their cause. Now, if your Instagram account is private, it was never eligible for this feature, so you didn't have to worry about this. It really only mattered if you had a public account, which is a lot of people. But the bigger story here is where AI is headed in general. Every major tech company is trying to make AI more personal by using your photos, your videos, and your social media content, but they need to tread lightly, and this is a good example of that. Consumers are just saying, hold on, where does all of this creativity end, and where does our permission begin? And that's not just with pictures, but it's pretty much with everything we are doing online. So much of the internet is now being scoured and repurposed for AI content. People are just searching, they get the AI answer, and they're not visiting the websites that originally sourced that information. Fact check what you get, check things over, be aware of the fact that AI is so pervasive in everything we do. And believe me, I love some of the features and productivity that I'm getting out of AI. I just don't like when they introduce a feature that clearly infringes on us and we're the ones dealt or left to pick up the pieces in this manner. Now, I think Meta did the right thing by pulling back on this. I think that in some cases this would have been fun, but already we've seen two major tries now at something like this with Sora from OpenAI. They quickly shut that down, and now Meta quickly shut this down. There is still one more feature that's very similar. It's from Google on Gemini. They have a feature called Avatars, and you can take a picture of yourself from a couple different angles and talk, and it will ultimately do the same thing. The big difference there is that you choose to upload your picture, you choose to say, I want this to be something that happens, and you can create images using your own likeness or videos. It's not some random person that can do that. Now, don't get me wrong, there are plenty of tools out there that may allow you to upload pictures of someone as a quote-unquote reference and say, make someone that looks like this person into a, you know, an artist or Picasso or a space traveler or whatever. And yes, you can still do this stuff. Meta just happened to make it easier than ever before. So we'll see how this all kind of shakes out. I think that the reaction time for Meta was good on this. I think it was smart of them when they realized that the public did not like what they were doing. And the pressure just came on way too fast, and it was just too much for them to handle. So good for them for changing that. I'm happy about that. You can see what it was all about on my Instagram, at Rich on Tech. But at this point, we do not have to worry about this. But who knows what the next tech company will be that tries to do something very similar. All right, we've got lots of great show for you today. Again, we're coming to you live from New York City. It's a little rainy in the city today, a little overcast, but the weather has been otherwise perfect in New York. But I hear it's hot in Los Angeles, so that's stay cool out there. All right, 888-RICH-101. Kim is standing by to take your calls. 888-RICH-101. Website, richontech.tv. This is show number 182. So richontech.tv/182 will bring you right to the show notes. And coming up, I'll tell you about my new favorite voice-to-text app that's free.
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8: 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The problem, though, is that not all savers have the same goals, risk tolerance, and financial situation. If you're willing to take a more hands-on approach, you may find that you're able to score higher returns and reduce your fees at the same time. Now, this doesn't mean that target date funds are a bad choice for savers in general, but if you don't look outside of a target date fund, you may end up with sluggish returns, saving you money. Hillary Barsky, Fox News.

0: Welcome back to Rich on Tech. Rich DeMuro here, hanging out with you, talking technology at 888-RICH-101, 888-742-4101. Yes, coming to you from New York City. And I think we're going to kick things off with line three. We've got Christine in Monterey, California. Christine, are you there?
1: Hello,
0: welcome to the show.
1: Yes.
0: Hi.
1: Hi, thank you for taking my call. So my question is, I have a Samsung phone, and recently they switched the text messaging to Google. They no longer let us use the Samsung messages. But I want to save space on my phone now, because now I have two messaging apps on there, and one I can't use, and I can't uninstall the Samsung messages, even though it's not allowing me to use them and forcing me to use the Google messages.
0: Okay, so yeah, because you have the Samsung messages was built in on your phone, and so they're not letting you uninstall like a typical app. Is that what you're finding when you go in there to do that?
1: Yes.
0: Okay. What do you think of the new Google messages? Are you okay with it? Because I'm getting a lot of messages from folks. So basically, just to give a little background for folks listening, Samsung discontinued their messaging app, Samsung Messages, on, I believe it was July 6th. And they said, okay, everyone has to move over to Google Messages or whatever you want. It's Android, so you can pick a third-party messaging app. You're just not going to get all the benefits of the RCS functionality, which means typing indicators, sharing large photos, photos and videos with iPhone users, all the read receipts and things like that. So that's mainly what they're asking people to do. Of course, you are free to choose any texting app on Android. So long story short, because this app was pre-installed on your phone, your phone is probably recognizing it as a system app, the Samsung messages, and that's why it's not letting you delete it. But have all of your text messages gone?

0: on over to the Google messages?
1: Yes.
0: Okay, so you're up and running. Everything's good. So do you know how, or do you have your Samsung phone with you?
1: Yes, I do.
0: Okay, so if you press and hold on the Samsung Messages app, you probably see some options there. Does it say remove or no?
1: It does say remove, but then it goes away. Like I press and hold on it, and then it just briefly shows me a little square
0: and
1: box.
0: Then it goes away.
1: Says select message, and it gives the name of people that I frequently message, and it says remove, but I can't click to, when I go to click remove, it disappears.
0: Right. Okay. Well, you need to go into the actual, like, drawer of messages. So if you press and hold on the app icon, you'll see there's a little eye in a circle in the upper right-hand corner. If you tap that, it will bring you to sort of all of the app info. Now, down at the bottom, if you're using a system app, if it doesn't let you uninstall the app, you can go ahead and tap, you can tap where it says storage, and it's got all of the app storage in there. So it should say how much space that app is using up, whether it's, like I'm looking at the Southwest app that's got 186 megabytes of storage. So if I tap clear data and clear cache, that's going to delete out all the data from that app, which is all your text messages, and it's going to make it so that app is sort of reset. Now, before you do that, you may want to back up your messages on Google. Just, do you care if you lose your messages?
1: Yeah, I do.
0: Okay. So there's an app called SMS Backup and Restore. You might want to download that and back up your messages to that just to have a copy of them in case, when you do this, it removes all your messages. I don't think it will, but it may, just because these two may share a database on your phone. So that's what I would recommend to do is back up your messages. Then you go into the Samsung Messages app. You press and hold on the icon, tap that little I, and then you go down to where it says storage, and that way you can clear out the data and the cache. And basically, once you do that, all your messages should go away out of that Samsung Messages app, and then you can just ignore it and use the Google Messages from now on. So tell me how that goes. Definitely send me an email. Let me know how that process goes at richontech.tv. But I am getting a lot of messages about this Samsung Messages changing over, because a lot of people don't necessarily like the new Google Messages, because not every feature is there, not every functionality is there, and so anytime there's change, people get upset. And I understand that, because if you got a Samsung phone and you liked the messaging experience, now you're being forced to use a different messaging app, and you're like, ugh. But I will say the benefit is that you're going to have much better cross-messaging or cross-platform functionality with the iPhone. That's the big upgrade here. And also, you know, privacy and security. If you're using the Samsung Messages app, it's not necessarily end-to-end encrypted, whereas if you're using the Google Messages app, it is, which means it's much tougher for people to read your messages or third-party folks to read your messages. Thanks for the call today. Really appreciate it. 888-RICH-101, 888-742-4101. The website, richontech.tv, if you want to email in your question. DuckDuckGo, they are now blocking most ads on YouTube right in the browser. So it's built in. If you have the DuckDuckGo app installed, you don't have to install an ad blocker extension. It just works on the YouTube website. Keep in mind, it does not work on the YouTube app. So on iPhone, most of the YouTube links will automatically open in the YouTube app, so you need to open them in the DuckDuck browser if you want this to happen. But the feature is enabled by default on the latest versions of DuckDuckGo for Mac, Windows, and iPhone. On Android, it's kind of available, but you have to manually turn it on in the settings until the rollout is complete. So DuckDuckGo says it's using uBlock origin filters along with its own tweaks, but the company says it's not perfect. You may see occasional buffering, playback glitches, or an ad slip through while the filter catches up with YouTube's latest changes. Of course, This is another chapter in the long-running cat-and-mouse game between Google and ad blockers. Obviously, Google does not want you to use ad blockers on YouTube because that's how they make their money. So they've gotten much more aggressive about detecting and limiting this functionality over the past couple of years. DuckDuckGo is a big platform. The fact that they're doing this sends a big message to Google. Like, this is all-out war between these two companies. And, Google might say, hey, this violates our terms of service. But you as an end user, I don't think that really affects you. You should be okay using this. But again, personal preference there. So DuckDuckGo doing something very interesting by blocking those ads. 888-RICH-101. More Rich on Tech coming your way right after this.
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10: people. 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
9: There's what they have galvanized their people to believe is that there is no limit of evil in the interest of what we're telling you is good, which is getting rid of President Hitler.
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10: 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Everything that they said about Donald Trump and have said about Donald Trump is embodied in Graham Platner. Everything, dude.
9: Every
10: assault thing. They call him, you know, the assaulter in chief or whatever.
9: All the silliness, yeah.
10: They call him a Nazi. They call him all, dude, everything they say about him, they wrapped their arms around with Graham Platner.
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0: Welcome back to Rich on Tech. Rich DeMuro here, hanging out with you, talking technology. 888-RICH-101-888-742-4101. Coming to you live from New York City this weekend, here for a Bon Jovi concert. A quick story time. So I grew up in New Jersey. We had the flagship radio station that I listened to was called Z100, still a powerhouse here in New York City. But they would always say, broadcasting from the top of the Empire State Building. And so as a kid, that was really interesting to me, right? Like I could see the Empire State Building from my house, you know, from the top of my street. And eventually in high school, you know, my friends and I would make our way into the city and we went up to the top of the Empire State Building. And I was so excited to see this studio where all these cool DJs were hanging out looking over the city and broadcasting live. And so we get up there. And I'm looking around and, you know, at the observatory and I'm asking the security guard, like, hey, where's the Z100 studios? They said, kid, they're not up here. I said, what do you mean? Listen closely. They're broadcasting live from the top of the Empire State Building. Not they are sitting live at the top of the Empire State Building. And that was really interesting to me because it taught me a lot about radio. It taught me a lot about, you know, listening closely and understanding things. But it was just such a little twist on words. The antennas are at the top of the Empire State Building. So they weren't lying. They are broadcasting live from the top of the Empire State Building. But I thought that was just so smart and so, just so interesting as a kid. And, I don't know. So I'm broadcasting live from the top of a Marriott hotel in New York City. That's where we're broadcasting live from today. 888-RICH-101, 888-742-4101. Let's go to line three, Susan in San Clemente. Susan, are you there?
1: I'm here. Thanks for taking my call. I currently have internet and cable TV with my local cable company, and they offer me a speed of 500 megabytes, which I think is pretty good.
0: Mm-hmm.
1: But because I'm a senior, AT&T now has a senior plan for people who have landline phones to get rid of them and go to cellular. And they offer a senior 55-plus plan. It includes two cell phones and internet for $99 a month.
0: For how long?
1: Great deal. Great deal.
0: Yeah.
1: The problem is I'm concerned that going from their internet to the one that I have might not be the best for me. They offer, there's this 5G over the air. It's not fiber. It's over the air. I'm about 1,000 feet from a hill with all these cellular antennas on it, which doesn't mean that that's where my signal will come from. But they only say you can get anywhere from 90 to 300, depending on the traffic on their cellular system.
0: Yes.
1: So that doesn't sound like a good deal to me, but I'm just curious what you think.
0: Okay, how much are you paying for your current internet?
1: $94.
0: So $94. So this would be basically the same price for two phone lines and your internet connection.
1: Right. Plus the fact that I'm paying $74 for my cell phone.
0: Right, for now. Your landline or cell phone?
1: For my cell phone.
0: What about the landline?
1: My landline, I'm paying $104.
0: Oh my gosh. Okay. So you're going from $298 plus $74. So $298. So another, yeah, so almost $300 to $99 for everything?
1: That's correct.
0: I mean, what are you doing on your internet connection? What do you use it for?
1: I use it to track my investments. I use it for research. I use it for communications, emails.
0: But you're not uploading, you're not a file editor, a video editor. You're not uploading like giant video files?
1: I am not.
0: Are you gaming?
1: No.
0: No. Okay. No Call of Duty?
1: No. No. No, don't do that one.
0: Okay. So it sounds to me like you do not – now, obviously, I'm assuming you stream like YouTube or Netflix or something like that.
1: I don't even stream Netflix. I once in a while will watch a YouTube video on that. Sometimes it's even on my cell phone. But part of the reason why I called them, AT&T, was that my landline phones, they keep telling me, are no longer going to be available come, I think it is October of 2027.
0: Yeah, they're trying to get rid of those. They're trying to get rid of those copper cables. But $100 a month.
1: I could go to the cable company and sign up for their phones, but I can't be guaranteed that they're going to work either, because I don't understand that.
0: Okay. Well, there, so you got a bunch of things happening here, but at the end of the day, I think that this is a fantastic deal. The only thing that's keeping me from saying 100% do it is, do you have AT&T right now?
1: Yes.
0: Okay, as your cell phone?
1: Yes.
0: Okay, so here's your homework. You have to do a speed test in your home to see what kind of speed you get on that phone up and down. And that's going to give you an indication of how fast this home internet is going to be to your home. Now, you told me you're 1,000 feet from a bunch of antennas, but you also right. said that you're not sure if those are the antennas that serve your home. Do you have five bars on your phone?
1: Yes. Well, I don't know. Let me see what I got right now. I have four.
0: Okay, so those are probably not the antennas then for your AT&T, because you would definitely have five if you were that close to them. But what I would do is, okay, there's a couple things. There's an app. You can do two things. You can go to your – open up a browser on your phone and just go to speedtest.net and check the up and the down signal. So you want to see – you just press go, and it will give you a speed test of the up and the down. And you can see how fast your internet's going to be. So
1: speedtest.net.
0: Correct.
1: Okay. So what am I looking for?
0: Number one. Well, what are you looking for is you want a good speed. So you're saying that your current internet is 500 down, and I'm guessing unless it's fiber, it's probably a slower speed up. If you have Cox, it's probably anywhere 30 to 40 up. So you want a download speed that's reasonable. You know, I'd say, I don't know, 100 down is probably fine. And then up, you maybe want something like 40 or 50. So those numbers are probably going to be fine. They're probably even going to be more than you need. But my point is, if you're seeing a download and upload speed like of a 3 or a 2 or a 5, that's not going to be very good. It's not going to be very fast. But when you go to the speedtest.net, it's going to give you how things are going to work. So right now I can see on my internet connection, it says browsing quality, great, gaming quality, good, streaming quality, good, and voice call quality, great. So that's what you want to look at and see what those ratings are. And if they're all at great or good, I would say go for this, try it out, switch everything over to the, you know, the phone lines through AT&T for $99 a month. You can always sign up for cable again at a later time. But to me, I feel like there's something I'm missing here, because that's a lot of connections for a very low price.
1: It's called monthly plan is $65 per line, and then they give you a discount of $20 and another discount if you, because they require you have auto pay, another discount. So your line per line is $35. So that's 70 plus the internet. For total $99 for the first year. Of course, we all know that those are goodies,
0: Got it. That was my other question, is how long does it last? But Susan, I would try it, honestly. I mean, if you want to save money, and if you want to do, you know, if you want to do this, if you feel comfortable doing it, you're paying $100 just for your landline alone, and that's going to eventually go away. So I would say try it. It doesn't sound to me like you use your internet in a huge way. That is, if you were saying to me, look, I edit videos, I edit trailers for movies, or I need to download giant files, I would say probably not. Or if you even told me you work from home, but these are all things that I think will be easily handled on the AT&T Internet Air, which is what their home internet over 5G is called. So does your phone get a 5G signal at least?
1: It right now it's on internet, so I don't know. It does when I turned it on. It says 5G. Okay. But I do have a question, another comment. They told me take my landline phone instead of having two cell phones and have it ring on my cell phone.
0: Yeah, I mean, you could do that as well. I mean, you could transfer that number and put a secondary line on there. I got to run in about a couple seconds here, but here's the other thing. The other thing I would look at is make sure that when you do that speed test, you are only on cellular. Make sure that you toggle your Wi-Fi off, go into the settings on your phone, and make sure you turn the Wi-Fi off before you do that speed test that I mentioned. So, but Susan, I would try it. Do the speed test. If you get good speeds, definitely go for it. I think, $99 for the first year is a pretty sweet deal. I would also just make sure how much they're going to charge you in the future when that price jumps up. I remember when I had all my stuff on AT&T, I consolidated everything. This was back in the day. I had my cell phone, I had my internet, and I had DirecTV all on one bill. And it took me a while to do that. that to consolidate. And then I got my first bill. And it was like close to like $500. I was like, never mind. Split these up. I don't want to see this all in one place. It was way too, I didn't realize I was paying one company that much every month. So, anyway, 888-RICH-101, 888-742-4101. Coming up, ChatGPT's voice mode got a major upgrade. We are getting way closer to that movie, Her. Now it feels more like talking to a real person. We'll talk about that. And don't make the mistake I made with the new ChatGPT. I'll explain that. Plus more of your calls and questions at 888-RICH-101.
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0: Welcome back to Rich on Tech. Rich DeMuro here, hanging out with you, talking technology at 888-RICH-101, 888-742-4101. Now, if you've listened to me at all, you know I love my voice-to-text apps, not just dictation, but AI voice-to-text. This is kind of like a new breed of voice typing that uses AI to listen to and understand what you're saying so it cleans things up. Now, I've been using iOS 27, which I don't recommend you install on your daily driver like I did, but dictation is much better in the next version of Apple's software that will launch. There's going to be a public beta sometime this month and then the final version in September. And also, in Android 17, they have a new Rambler feature, which is very similar to what I'm talking about, but I have that downloaded to a phone and I have not seen that either. But in the meantime, a lot of these apps you can download, like my favorite, Whisper Flow, they cost like about $15 a month. But they're really good. Like if you're doing a lot of emails, a lot of voice to text, they're excellent. But here's the thing. This week, Speechify, this is the app that's best known for reading articles out loud to you. They have a new free voice typing app called Speechify Voice Typing. And you can download it right now for the iPhone, for Mac, for Windows. And you can dictate into the app, and it will paste it into whatever app or website you're using, and it automatically uses AI to clean up your grammar, your punctuation, and all your filler words, like I use, like and and the big – there you go. They need that for this show. The big selling point isn't just the speech-to-text. It's how it cleans up everything. And so it can add punctuation, capitalize things, add grammar and formatting before the text appears. Now, on Mac, it's super simple. You hold down the function key, and you start dictating. And on Windows, you can hold the Alt key. Now, on Windows and Mac, it's a separate app, but on iOS, it's built into their regular Speechify app. So a lot of people were emailing me. I included this in my newsletter this morning. And people said, Rich, I got to pay for this. No, you do not have to pay for Speechify voice to text. It is free. I don't know how it's free. I don't know for how long, but that's where we're at right now. It is free. So if you can talk, you can dictate, and this is really good dictation. It's going up against my favorite, Whisper Flow. I've been using Speechify exclusively on my computer for the past week just to see how good it is, and yeah, it's good. So I have no problem recommending this, and I can't believe that it's free. So keep in mind, you can still use Apple, you know, their dictation. You could still use Android's dictation, but this is something a little bit more powerful. And the weird thing is, it's, by the way, it's not on Android. The weird thing is on iOS, any of these AI voice dictation apps, because of the security of iPhone, you have to press the little globe to enable the speech to text app. Then you have to tap the speech-to-text microphone, swipe out of the app, and back into the other app you're using. I know it's kind of a pain, but you get used to it, and you understand it. It sounds a little complicated, but you get used to it after time. Let me just see what that is again. Okay, so let's say I want to make a voice note. So I tap the little globe in the left-hand corner, which selects your keyboard. Now I've got Speechify. Now I tap the microphone. It brings me to Speechify to kind of fire up the app. Then I have to swipe again to actually use it, and then I just press, and now everything I just said is automatically transcribed, and it's fast. I'm very impressed with that. So check it out, Speechify. You can go to my website, richontech.tv. Let me make sure that I do that. RichOnTech.tv 182. Okay. I gotta set that up so you can go right to that. But, in the meantime, just go to RichOnTech.tv, tap radio, and you'll see episode 182. All right. Let's see here. Let's go to James in San Diego. James has a question about, line 4. Looks like a question on a printer, James. What's up?
1: Yes. Hi, Rich. I wanted to find out, do you have any recommendations for a printer that can print on transparencies?
0: Ooh, what are you doing? Like the old, like teacher transparencies? What are you printing exactly?
1: Well, I have a small store on a military base, and on the refrigerators, it has lights at the top that you could put things that it would shine through, and I wanted to print the prices of what's in the refrigerators.
0: Oh, interesting. Okay. And have you tried this yet? Like, cause I feel like any printer can do this as long as you get the right film. Do you have a printer right now? Have you tried to do this?
1: Yeah, I tried to do it on my regular printer. It's an Epson, and it just smeared off and faded away.
0: Are you using inkjet transparency film paper?
1: inkjet transparencies. I'm not sure what that is.
0: Okay, so there is special paper. The problem is if you just print on any sort of like a transparency paper, if you just print on there, it's going to it's never going to dry. So it's just going to, you know, as soon as you tap that or as soon as you touch it with anything, the ink is just going to slide off because the paper is not meant to absorb the actual ink. So you need a special type of transparency paper that is meant for absorbing this ink and actually drying the ink. So if you look on Amazon, if you just type in, inkjet transparency paper, you can buy a 30 pack of that. It's special paper. It's one side will actually dry with the ink. And so once you get that, you can try printing with the same printer you have, and then you can cut these little, labels that you're making and do it that way. So I would try that before you buy a new printer for sure.
1: Okay. Yeah, that sounds great. Thank you.
0: All right. Report back to me. This is the kind of stuff that when I was a kid, I was obsessed with printing little things. And I'm I've always been a nerd, but I've always had like such odd like things that I like to do. Like remember when those Dymo printers? Oh, my gosh. It was like a Dymo label maker. Remember when those came out? And by the way, I'm old enough to remember when there was a special type of label maker that it was almost like you would crunch it in your hand and it would imprint the label, especially. Yeah, what's that? Bobo's telling me 2 minutes. I thought Bobo remembered about this. let's see if there's like what this thing was. Let's see. Now I have a high-tech version of this. But back in the day, it was embossing. That's what it was. So
2: yeah,
0: it was embossing.
2: I don't remember none of that.
0: You don't remember this, Bobo?
2: Not at all.
0: Maybe you weren't as much of a nerd as I was, but I labeled everything. But yeah, it had like a spinning wheel. You would imprint. It would push through the bottom of the tape and make a little letter. And you would just repeat that until you printed something. There's actually a wine that does this. It probably drew my attention to it. It's called Saldo, S-A-L-D-O. So if you look up Saldo wine label, it's their label is a play on this. So look at images on Google and you'll see the label actually looks like one of these old school label maker printouts. And so anyway, I thought that was pretty cool. And they used to, back in the day, this wine's been around for a while. They used to actually, it was more raised. Now I feel like it's not as raised anymore, but I should look up why they did that, what the story is behind that. But anyway, now the new labels, of course, they're all electronic and they print them out. But anyway, I love that kind of stuff. 888-RICH-101, 888-742-4101. The website for the show is richontech.tv. So if you want anything that I mention, I always link it up there. Just tap radio at the top. This is episode 182, so everything will be there. Coming up, we got to talk about this new ChatGPT Live. 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
7: And the match is about to begin.
2: Most of the team is out with COVID-19, so there'll be some substitutes tonight.
7: What's this? We have an unexpected guest on the field.
2: It's a dog, but they could do with extra players.

0: rule. While legal sports betting explodes, experts say it makes it hard to rein in other sports betting. In college sports, some betting is legal, but gray areas are plentiful. Prop bets are growing increasingly controversial. In Washington, David Spun, Fox News.
1: Apple sues OpenAI, accusing it of stealing trade secrets.
2: The suit says the theft of Apple's trade secrets by the maker of ChatGPT was part of a coordinated pattern of misconduct at an institutional level.
1: Fox's Lisa Lucero, OpenAI denies wanting any secrets from rivals. And the New York Times is pushing back against the Justice Department over subpoenas seeking testimony from several of its reporters next week. Those subpoenas come after the Times reported on security concerns involving President Trump's new Air Force One. And the National Press Club is calling on the DOJ to immediately withdraw the subpoenas. I'm Carmen Roberts. This is Fox News.
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0: Welcome back to Rich on Tech. Rich DeMuro here, hanging out with you, talking technology at 888-RICH-101, 888-742-4101. The website for the show is richontech.tv. This is episode 182, so go to richontech.tv/182, and that will bring you right to the show notes this week. So yes, we are broadcasting from New York City this week. I'm here for a Bon Jovi concert, bringing my mom, very exciting as a New Jersey native. But my wife and I, my wife is here, she joined me. We went to Grand Central to purchase or to go to the Apple store, and she needed a new Apple Watch, which I know. I always give advice to people to buy Apple products as soon as they're launched because you want to get the latest, greatest technology. And of course, we know the new Apple Watches are coming out in September, but against my better judgment, my wife is not the type to upgrade her stuff. Like the last time we got her Apple Watch, I think was 3 or 4 years ago at least. And you know, it wasn't broken or ruined or anything. In fact, that's what I love about Apple products. I'm going to gift the old Apple Watch to one of my sisters, and then my wife gets the upgrade. And so that's the beauty of it. They were offering $90 if you trade it in. No, it's much more valuable if you give it to a family member. So anyway, we go to this store in Grand Central, and I'm not kidding, beautiful store. It's like built into the side of the entire Grand Central station. And you get there and you wait in line for about a second for someone to come up to you. And in the midst of this entire place, which is so busy and all these people catching their trains and all this hub of activity and buzz, you have this one-to-one conversation with this Apple employee who is just like the time has stopped for just you and them to chat and to figure out what you want and the band you want and back and forth. And it was just so amazing, the customer service. And then when we're checking out, he's like, hey, do you work for a large company? I said, yeah, but I don't think they have any discounts through Apple. He said, well, let me check. He checked, and then he said, well, what about, you know, education or anything like that? I said, oh yeah, my wife works in education. And he's like, well, she's eligible for a discount. I said, we tried signing, you know, it's not the thing where Apple used to just let you get an education discount by just showing some sort of ID, or basically, I don't even think they verified that you were in education. But now they use Unidays, which is an online verification service. And so I remember the process. I think there was like some point when we'd want to really verify through there. And so he said, well, just try it. I'll wait. I said, well, I know everyone's busy. There's so many people waiting. We'll take the time to do this. And so my wife goes on her phone. She gets out her student ID. Basically, after a couple minutes, she had to reset her password because somehow she already had an email with this company. She reset her password. They sent a confirmation code to her work email, and all of a sudden it was like, you're verified. I was like, oh, that was easy. I said, yeah, it only took about 5 minutes. And she saved like $70 off the price of this Apple Watch. And I said, well, thank you so much for doing this for us. And he said, well, this is my pleasure. And we walked out of there. It was great. So my point is that this company, there is something special in that aspect of things. Customer service is a lost art these days. There, 99% of the time you go out and people are asking for a tip when they didn't do anything. And here it is, you go to this Apple store that is so busy and one of the busiest places in the world, and it feels like you are the only person in there with this other employee. And to me, I thought that was pretty amazing. It's just a testament to why this company is so popular and why they do things so well, because that's the kind of stuff they do. So, and by the way, they saved me $70, so I love that. Anyway, that's my story about the Apple Store, and the watch is beautiful, by the way. Great watch, and now, of course, we have another one we can gift someone. 888-RICH-101, 888-742-4101. I've got a note from Kim that I should take line one, Kathy in Temecula. Kathy, are you there?
1: I am here. I'm on my landline.
0: Well, Kim really was impressed with you. She is smitten with you. So what did you say to her?
1: Well, that makes me feel good at 82 years old. Here's my story. I heard the lady calling who said she was a senior and she was trying to save money and we need to do that. I have Spectrum TV streaming. I have the basic package because it's the local channels and, you know, I don't watch much TV. I get it because I get the Dodgers, you know, they come with
0: nice.
1: Spectrum.
0: Yeah.
1: That's a big deal to me. Might not be to others. I also have their...
0: No, it's a big deal. That's why they paid billions of dollars for that.
1: Yeah,
0: but,
1: exactly.
0: But by the way, they were exclusive to Spectrum for a long time, but now I believe, I know Fubo has Dodgers as well. So for a long time, the only way you could get them was through Spectrum. Anyway, that's
1: right. DirecTV, we had DirecTV for 22 years. Autopay, the
0: wow.
1: whole thing. They were great. It just got so expensive. And I did some shopping. And actually, a young man came to my door, and he was just, you know, working hard. He really was on it, seemed very honest. Anyway, the package they offered me was for 2 years. I have it, I think it ends in January. And believe me, I used to negotiate all the time with DirecTV. I would call and tell them, look at my record, you know. And anyway, I could wheedle, and I would usually get a good price up until the last. Anyway. I have Wi-Fi, a landline, and my TV. I pay $142 a month for those three things. I did the speed test that you said to do, on the Wi-Fi and on, I guess, without the Wi-Fi, which I don't know what that means, but without, and they were both, oh, now I can't find the paper that I wrote it. Oh, here it is. My internet... Without the internet, it was, I mean, without the Wi-Fi, the speeds were 19.6 on the down and 9.12 on the up.
0: Okay.
1: Then when I checked the Wi-Fi, it was 121 on the down and 38.2 on the up. And I have no idea what that means, but it said it was good.
0: Yeah, well, 120 down, so typically with cable, 120 down, I don't know what you're paying for through Spectrum. You may not know
1: what the total bill, bill for the a landline, the Wi-Fi, and the TV and the streaming is $142 a month.
0: Yeah, that's pretty good. Now, you don't have your mobile through them either, do you?
1: But I have my mobile through T-Mobile, I have an Android phone, I do not do all banking and all that on my phone, I do that on my laptop, it's just easier for an old person, I think. I pay $15.26 a month for a prepaid, which gives me unlimited talk and text, and I text a lot, and I talk to my kid a lot, and I get 5 gigs of data per month, and I am probably like that woman you talked to earlier, usually using Wi-Fi, you know, so
0: right.
1: I've never run out. I do play Wordle, all the games on the New York Times things. Amazon, I buy, I shop, I look around. I'm always looking stuff up. I don't know, why do people have to pay $300? I know if you're doing your work and your business and all that, but they're all bargains.
0: I hear you. This is my mom. I'm telling you, she uses Mint Mobile. And
1: uh-huh.
0: She pays for the entire year in advance, and it's, I think last time we paid her bill, it was like $200, $300, at the most $300, $250 for the year. I'm talking for the year for her cell signal. And she's got everything she needs. Now, it's not unlimited. It's like maybe 15 or 17 gigs a month, whatever it is, just like you're saying, you got 5 a month. But she tells all of her friends, like, hey, all of her friends are on AT&T, Verizon, T-Mobile paying $100 a month. And she's telling all of her friends, like, hey, I pay like $250 for the whole year. And they're like, well, you don't get this and you don't get that. And she's like, no, I get everything. My phone works exactly the way yours does. And so it is funny. These large traditional companies, I get it. There are some people that need, like myself, I'm willing to pay a premium for certain things like, you know, premium hotspot, unlimited hotspot, but not everyone needs that. And so I think it does pay to shop around. It does pay to wheel and deal, like you mentioned, and it does pay to bundle in certain circumstances, but it's all depending on what's best for you, right? Like Kathy, you're telling me what works for you. Some other people that work from home or, you know, edit large video files or game or something like that, they may not, you know, it may not work for them. Or if their phone, they're always traveling, they may need international data or something like that on their phone, and they're not going to get that for $15 a month. So it really depends, but I think the good news is there are so many options out there, and people are very scared to move between services. And I can tell you, yes, it's a little scary sometimes to switch from something that you've had for so long, but at the end of the day, It's never been easier to switch through these services and to change your line and to move your line or to port it. And most of the time it works out. Yes, there are some hiccups here and there. But at the same time, if you're going to save a substantial amount of money, I would say maybe you don't have to do it every year, but maybe once every other year, just take a look at what's available to you and go from there. So thanks for the call, Kathy. Really appreciate it. 888-RICH-101, 888-742-4101. Still got to tell you about ChatGPT's voice upgrade. Plus, we got two new events coming up. We've got Samsung announcing their next event, plus Google announcing their next event. I'll tell you all about that, plus your calls, and we're going to talk travel this hour right here on Rich on Tech.
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2: Sonny Hostin on The View, talking about Graham Plattner facing the rape accusations. Say it's it may be credible and corroborated, but she's disagreeing with an awful lot of people saying he should leave the race. And she says, take a cue from Republicans who they know the bar is so very low. Here's Sonny Hostin describing why she would still vote for Plattner if she lived where he did.
5: It is a disgusting time in politics where we decide what we're willing to morally accept based on the jersey you're wearing. And if you are one of those people that was willing to plug your nose, you're the problem.
6: Well, then I'm the problem because I was one of those people. And I said it. If I lived in Maine, I would have, you know, plugged my nose and I would have voted for him anyway. I think that we are in a time of existential crisis in this country. I think Republicans fall in line. They don't fall in love. Democrats want to fall in love and not fall in line.
7: Oh, my God.
6: You know, the Republican Party, the bar is so very low. I can't believe, I cannot believe that they want to try to assume the moral high ground of the Republican Party.
2: She said, you can miss me with all of that, especially when you have Pete Hegseth, confirmed by the Senate as a cabinet member, had one drinking allegation. Two, he had a tattoo controversy about a
7: Nazi tattoo.
2: Yeah, about a Jerusalem cross. I mean, this is unbelievable.
8: He's got the more high ground because he's not a Nazi.
7: That's right.
8: He's not a rapey, Jew-hating Nazi. We all have the high ground on this guy. I mean, seriously. She's the Republicans fall in line. The Republicans fight amongst each other all the time. That's why they never get anything passed.
2: Yeah.
8: It's the Democrats that take their marching orders like good little Marxists.
2: Yeah, that's right.
8: It's complete gaslighting.
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0: 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Rich DeMuro here, hanging out with you, talking technology. 888-RICH-101-888-742-4101. The website for the show is richontech.tv. 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One question I get all the time is, Rich, how did they get my phone number or how did they know my name? The answer is usually a lot less mysterious than you think. There's an entire industry of data brokers whose business is collecting your personal information and selling it. They gather details like your phone number, your home address, your email address, your age, and even information about your relatives from public records and other sources. 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All right, let's go to line three. We've got Meredith in Thousand Oaks. Meredith, you're on with Rich.
1: Good afternoon out here. I upgraded. I'm with Verizon or Frontier, whatever you want to call it. And I upgraded my internet to whole house and more speed than I'll ever need.
0: Okay.
1: In the process, it dropped all my other extensions. Dropped it, you know, like my printer and my lights and so forth. My problem now is my printer. When it comes up, there's two choices that have the same name on them. And I've tried both of them. I can't figure out what was wrong. My question is I have an Epson printer. Is there a way to delete the previous Wi-Fi connection and then just start all over?
0: Yes, it's a factory reset. So that's what I would do. It depends on the model, which is, you know, which, what the process is going to be. So you can factory reset. It depends on which model do you have? I can see if I can look it up real quick. Do you know?
1: It's an ET2850.
0: Okay. I'm making a one-time exception to our no printer question rule here.
1: Oh.
0: Because it's part of a bigger question, so that's fine.
1: I'm having problems all over the house with this issue, but the printer is the most important.
0: Well, now who set this up for you? Who set up the Verizon? Did they just like mail this to you and leave it up to you, or did like a technician come out?
1: No. Oh, I've had, I think, four technicians coming out through this whole process.
0: Okay, so here's my general advice when it comes to switching your Wi-Fi. And I'm not sure if they told you this or they explained this, but in general, when you switch your Wi-Fi to a new router and a new system, the ideal thing, if you have a bunch of devices in your home already set up, is to use the same SSID, so the same Wi-Fi network name and password as your old system. And when you do that, guess what happens? All of your gadgets just carry over. They go, oh, here's the network. I've got it already. Even if it's a different router. Did they not do that?
1: I use the same name, but he told me to change passwords.
0: Okay, so if you go back in, there's another way to do this. Now, did you go through and change the passwords on all your devices so far? You've reconnected?
1: On the ones that are working, yes.
0: Okay, so you still have some more to do. So there's two ways. At this time, Meredith, there's a fork in the road. You can either go back on your router and change the password to your old one and then restart your stuff and everything will come back to life and it'll find the new router. You can do that. Or if you just want to fix them one by one, like you just need to get through this printer situation, you can do that as well. So if you want to keep the new password, you know, you can do this. But basically, if you have a little LCD display on this printer?
1: Yes. Yes.
0: Okay. So you're going to go to settings on that display, and then it says restore default settings, and then it says clear all data and settings. And so once you do that, that will basically, you know, you press the little home button on there, you'll see settings, you have to use those little tiny arrows. It's a very tiny display, I know, because I have one of these printers. Yeah, it's a pain. I don't know who gave the green light to approve something like that leaving a factory, but like, it's just impossible to even see or navigate. Those little buttons they have, I don't even understand what the icons are on them. So anyway. One's up, one's down, left, right, you know, kind of thing, but go into your home button, settings, and look for restore default settings. And then, usually it's going to be the clear all data and settings, and that should reset the printer to factory. And then you can just reset it up with your internet connection. But yeah, I wish they would have told you that.
1: Yeah, I wish they had too. Either had me use a completely different name or because I keep running into this situation where it comes up with the name, but the password doesn't match, and
0: right.
1: I know what the password is. There's no question.
0: Yes.
1: In fact, I just put in a new item, and it loaded right up, no problem.
0: Yeah, and it's a little confusing because, yes, it still knows the old user, the old Wi-Fi network name, but then the passwords change, and not every product is as smart. Like, some of them get really confused when this happens, and so I can see why that would create some issues. But, yeah, in the future, just, you know, for everyone else that may be changing, and I did this exactly once, Meredith, I will tell you, as you might imagine, I have a bunch of smart home stuff that I test in my house, and the first time I ever did this was many years ago, I was like, all right, new Wi-Fi network. You know, I got a new router and I was like, okay, now we're going to do a whole new setup and let me do a whole new name and everything. And I realized in about 10 seconds my mistake when every single light in my home, every single camera, every single thing that I had set up all had to be reset. And I was like, oh no, why did I do that? And I will never do that again.
1: Exactly what happened to me. Every light, so much.
0: Oh, I'm sorry. Well, hopefully you can get this printer back up and running. And once you do that, I know printers are the toughest piece of smart home machinery that we have. So if you get that working, Meredith, I feel like everything else in your home will fall into place.
1: Thank you so much, Rich.
0: All right. Have
1: and
0: a great day.
1: By the way, I have remembered that same label maker.
0: Oh, you do? You remember it. Is it embossed, right? Is it?
1: I still have stickers on some of my old kitchen things.
0: Yes, Dymo Organizer Express Pro. Yeah, it's an embosser. That's what it's called. That's the yeah. So
1: those
0: I know
1: stickers lasted forever.
0: They did. That's why they got rid of it. All the good stuff back in the day lasted forever. That's why they got rid of it, because they want you to update everything nowadays and every year, you know. Okay. Thanks, call. Appreciate it. 888-RICH-101, 888-742-4101. 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That means it's not like a computer where it's like talk, wait for a response, talk. You can now just have a back and forth conversation. If you want to know how to find this, just open up the ChatGPT app on your phone, and there is a, next to the search box, there's a little blue icon. If it's lit up in blue, you know you have the new experience. Just try chatting with it. It is wild. We are getting much closer to an AI assistant that is just truly remarkable. Coming up, we're going to talk travel tips coming up next.
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7: Sonny Hostin on The View, talking about Graham Plattner facing the rape accusations. Say it may be credible and corroborated, but she's disagreeing with an awful lot of people saying he should leave the race. And she says, take a cue from Republicans who they know the bar is so very low. Here's Sonny Hostin describing why she would still vote for Plattner if she lived where he did.
8: It is a disgusting time in politics where we decide what we're willing to morally accept based on the jersey you're wearing. And if you are one of those people that was willing to plug your nose, you're the problem.
9: Well, then I'm the problem, because I was one of those people, and I said it, if I lived in Maine, I would have, you know, plugged my nose, and I would have voted for him anyway. I think that we are in a time of existential crisis in this country. I think Republicans fall in line. They don't fall in love. Democrats want to fall in love and not fall in line.
10: Oh, my God.
9: You know, the Republican Party, the bar is so very low. I can't believe, I cannot believe that they want to try to assume the moral high ground on the Republican Party.
7: She said, you can miss me with all of that, especially when you have Pete Hegseth, confirmed by the Senate as a cabinet member, had one drinking allegation. Two, he had a tattoo controversy about a Nazi tattoo. About a Jerusalem cross. I mean, this is unbelievable.
11: He's got the more high ground because he's not a Nazi.
9: That's right.
11: He's not a rapey, Jew-hating Nazi. We all have the high ground on this guy. I mean, seriously. She's the Republicans fall in line. The Republicans fight amongst each other all the time. That's why they never get anything passed.
10: Yeah.
11: It's the Democrats that take their marching orders like good little Marxists.
7: Yeah, that's right.
11: It's complete gaslighting.
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12: I'm Chad Pergram with the Speaker's Lobby. It's a Democratic identity crisis. The Democratic Socialists of America are on the charge, running hot after their wins in the New York Democratic primaries and an avalanche in Colorado after a DSA loyalist upset Democratic Colorado Representative Diana DeGette. Some Democrats are worried at how far left candidates command more attention than those in the middle. Mainstream Democrats feel trapped in the middle as the left, specifically those from the New York City area, wield an outsized media and political megaphone. Republicans believe they are primed to nationalize the midterms. Republicans believe they can do that by highlighting the extreme views of the Democratic Socialists. Democrats want to have a big tent, but that doesn't address fissures inside the party. It also doesn't address how voters may perceive the party, and it certainly doesn't establish if these new Democratic nominees will work on behalf of the party to raise money and advocate for Democrats across the board. Republicans are fighting with each other right now, but the Democratic infighting could threaten to undermine chances by that party to flip the House and Senate this fall. With the Speaker's Lobby, Chad Pergram, Fox News.

0: Welcome back to Rich on Tech. Rich DeMuro here, hanging out with you, talking technology. 888-RICH-101. 888-742-4101. Coming to you live from New York City this weekend. We've got two big events coming up. Samsung announced Galaxy Unpacked Wednesday, July 22nd in London. Yes, I will be there. Very exciting. The official invitation is A New Shape Unfolds. Yes, we're probably getting a new wider Galaxy Z foldable. So more of a widescreen foldable when you open it, which is going to be great for watching movies. Also expected the Z Flip 8, maybe a new watch, maybe a preview of Samsung's smart glasses. And if you want, if you think you're going to buy one of these foldable phones from Samsung, you might want to sign up, put your email address. You can get a $30 Samsung, I believe it's a Samsung credit towards the new phone. And then not to be outdone, Google has their event happening. They announced theirs, Made by Google, Wednesday, August 12th, right here in New York City. Keynote begins at 6 p.m. Interesting. They're doing a nighttime one. It will be live streamed, but of course, this is going to be for the next generation of Pixel devices, Pixel 11, Pixel 11 Pro, Pro XL, the Pro Fold, and a Pixel Watch 5. None of that's been announced publicly, but of course, that's what we're expecting. Keep in mind, this is a little bit earlier than last year's Pixel launch, which I can remember going to. They had Jimmy Fallon host it. It was like a kind of a Tonight Show takeoff, but launching phones. And this is all a prelude to what Apple is going to do in September. They're expected to have a foldable phone. So my advice right now, if you are buying or in the market for a smartphone, you probably want to wait until September, because then you'll see what Apple's doing, what Samsung's doing, and what Google's doing, and you'll have all the information at hand to make a great decision. All right, with that said, we've got Marissa Strang. She is a travel blogger and founder of The Marissa Daily, and she talks a lot about how technology can help travelers find deals. Marissa, welcome to the show.
1: Hi, Rich. Thanks for having me.
0: Thanks for being here. You're on the East Coast, aren't you?
1: I am. I'm in the D.C. area.
0: Okay, nice. So tell us a little bit about yourself. How'd you get started in this whole travel world and giving people tips on this?
1: Yeah, so essentially I grew up traveling with my family and always loved it. And then fast forwarding, in grad school, I started a blog where I talked about lifestyle, travel, all these different things. But I noticed the more I talked about trips, the more I talked about travel planning, people really just wanted to know, how are you doing this? How are you booking cheap flights? How are you always on the go? And how can I do that for myself? So I continue to grow my platform, sharing all the resources I can to help other people make memories. And, you know, 6 years later, here we are. I quit my corporate job in 2022, and now I do it full time.
0: Wow. I love hearing that. Not that I'm saying you should quit your job, but I love hearing that, you know, there's a world out there where you can make a living doing something like this, doing something you love, and it's on your own accord. I mean, you knew what it was like to work for someone else, and now I'm sure it's even tougher to work for yourself, but much more satisfying for sure. Where can we find you online, by the way? What's the best way to follow you?
1: Yeah, the best platform to find me is on Instagram at marissa.daily. That's one R, two S's, daily like every day. Or if people are interested in reading longer travel guides, I have a lot of great guides on themarissadaily.com.
0: All right, so give us all your secrets. First off, I mean, I know everyone's using AI to plan trips. What do you make of that? Do you think it's reliable? Do you think it's good?
1: Yeah, I think it's so interesting, right? Technology has evolved so much in the travel planning sphere. I mean, before, you know, people relied on travel agents, guidebooks, an amalgamation of a million Google searches. But now, a lot of the times, you can get everything in one area, whether you're using Google and it has this new controversial AI tool where it kind of scrubs all the websites and compiles it into one answer, or a lot of people are using ChatGPT and Gemini. So it's really interesting to see these chatbots kind of arrive on the scene where they scrape all this information and bring it together. Now, your question of whether it's reliable is a little touchy, right? Because a lot of the times I think AI kind of lacks the nuance or the human touch of what someone might need to like understand what is real and what's not, whether something's a tourist trap and what's not, whether something's open and what's not. Is it going to send you all the way through the seven boroughs in one day? And it doesn't make sense because it doesn't have always the perspective of like what's close to each other. And then also there was a story recently where a couple didn't know, AI didn't essentially tell them they needed a visa to get into a country, or I think it said the country was visa free, and then they arrived to the border and they weren't let in. So it's really interesting. I think that AI is a very powerful tool, and I do think it's a great tool for travel planning, but it's so important to do your own due diligence and not just accept it at face value.
0: Yeah, that is very, very true. And two notes on that. First off, yes, double check what it's telling you. Like my kid was asking about going into Canada and he's like, oh, I think you only need this. And I was like, well, I don't know. You might want to double check that like on the official Canadian website, right? Like don't just take what that AI overview is telling you. And then yesterday my wife and I were going for some ice cream and I looked up, I wanted vegan soft serve with rainbow sprinkles. And so I looked it up. I found this little place and they said it had vegan ube, ice cream. I think I'm saying that right. Or, you know, soft serve. We walk all the way over there. It was like 20 minutes and it turns out the vegan ice cream was just regular ice cream. It wasn't the soft serve. And so AI got something a little bit right. They did have something vegan that was really unique and interesting, but it was not exactly what I looked for. And like, I didn't cross-reference. We just went right on this one, you know, search I did. But anyway, so cross-reference, double check everything for sure. What about some, I mean, everyone wants to know how to book the best flight deals. Like, what's your advice there?
1: Yeah, so I mean, Google Flights is always the best place to start, in my opinion. I do like to use Skyscanner sometimes, but Google Flights has been kind of my primary place to look for flight deals. I love that when you go on the app, there's now like this new AI feature actually where you could type in and say, hey, I mean, me being in the DC area, I'd love to have a 7-day trip to the Caribbean in the next 4 months. Can you look for some flight deals? And it'll pull up some great deals. Now, sometimes the route might be 27 hours. So you just go back in, you change the prompt and you say, I definitely want the route to be less than 8 hours. And it will kind of compile all these different flight options for you. But outside of that feature, it's just amazing that it has this calendar where you can kind of look and choose your home airport, choose where you want to go, and then essentially look at each day and see which days have the cheapest flight routes. It's just so amazing to have all of that in one place rather than going to 20 different airline websites and trying to compile it yourself.
0: What about some apps? Do you have any apps that you really rely on? I know Flighty is a popular app that people like, you know, for travel. Is there anything that you kind of like your secret weapon when you travel?
1: Yeah, I mean, before the trip, I love to use Hopper also sometimes to like rock flights because it's really good for those notifications. Like, hey, your flight is dropped. Google Flights also has that, but sometimes the emails get lost in my 2,000 emails that I have. So I do like to use Hopper because it'll just give me the push notifications on tracking flights. But also when I'm on the trip compiling this itinerary, I have this app called TripIt where as soon as you book a flight, hotel, car, other reservation, you just forward the confirmation email to plans@tripit.com and it will compile it all together and add it into an itinerary for your trip. So it's really nice just to have everything in one place. Third, I love the XE app. It's the currency converter by XE and it just helps to provide these like real time currency conversions. Cause I feel like sometimes when we're in another country, it feels like we're spending Monopoly money. Like you don't really know how much you're spending. You're just swipe, swipe, swipe or spending the local currency. So it's nice to have the XE app to be able in real time to see that conversion rate and realize, oh, maybe that's a little more than I thought it was.
0: That's so true. I like to just ignore the conversion rate and be like, I don't even know what this is. I'm just gonna assume there's like some kind of rounding. Like if it's like 10,000, I'm like, oh, that's probably $100. I don't really know, even though you know, when you do the XE thing. All right. Any technology that you can't leave home without when you travel? I mean, anything that you like to bring on your trips?
1: Oh, I would say one that I love. Well, first of all, I am always worried when bags are force checked. I'm a carry-on only girly. I really try to stuff everything so I can just bring it on with me. But in the event that I can't, I love my Apple AirTags. I pack them in all of my luggage. Always helps me to know where my luggage is going, whether it's made it on the plane, whether it hasn't. And actually now on the newest iteration of them, they have a relationship with some of the airlines so that if your luggage gets misplaced, you can just send them the Find My link and the airlines can look for it themselves. So that's really nice that they have this partner program. Outside of that, of course, I love to use my Apple Watch because it really helps me like when I'm looking for steps or if I'm not a local somewhere and I don't want to be holding up my phone looking at the map. It's nice that it gives you those push notifications telling you turn here, turn right here. This sounds like an Apple ad now, but just my AirPods everywhere. Now they have real-time translation. So if you're trying to listen to something and translate it, it has that real-time translation feature.
0: Have you used that in real life? Because I keep wanting to try that. I have not used that in real life.
1: I haven't yet, but I actually have some trips planned this year where I'm planning to. So I did just get like the newest version, and like that's my plan, is like on these trips to try to see how reliable it is. But it's really exciting, and I'm sure they'll continue to like update the software to make it better and better.
0: All right, we're going to leave it there. Marissa.daily on Instagram. Marissa.daily on Instagram if you want all of her travel tips. Thanks so much for joining me today.
1: Thanks for having me.
0: Where are you off to next?
1: I am off to Belize in actually a week and a half.
0: Oh my gosh.
1: I'll be there for a week.
0: Okay, have fun. 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We'll have more from you.
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13: To the left of Kennesaw on a map, if that helps.
14: To the left of Kennesaw, okay.
13: Would that be west of Kennesaw, you're trying to tell me?
15: This way I'm pointing.
14: Okay,
15: so.
14: This way that I'm pointing.
16: I guess east and west is very difficult for people these days. It's to the left of Kennesaw.
13: Have you ever...
16: You mean to the west?
13: Yeah. Have you ever looked at a map before? Caw, man. It's to the left of Kennesaw.
16: Can't tell you how many times I've said that to my wife. Just go south on 400,
13: yeah.
16: Exit, and head east. And she's like, what is? What do you mean?
13: Exactly.
15: Tell them to turn right next time.
13: That's right.
15: And right,
13: you'll know exactly.
16: No, that would not be to the right when you're heading south.
13: No. Fine, just let it go. I won't embarrass him anymore, man. It's not time to pile on the child. You know? Sorry, man. You'll get it. You'll get it. You'll get it. It's fine. Go home, tell your daddy.
16: I turned right like you said.
13: No.
16: No, you didn't.
13: But, yeah, go home, tell your daddy you don't know how to read that. And then tell me how to change a tire. And he's going to feel like the biggest disappointment ever.
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Welcome back to Rich on Tech. Rich DeMuro here, hanging out with you from the top of the Marriott State Building in New York City. Talking technology at 888-RICH-101, 888-742-4101. Marriott did not sponsor this. No.

0: I'm just joking, but yes, I am in New York City for the Bon Jovi concert this weekend, and like I said, as any native New Jerseyan, it's like an homage, right? You gotta do it. You gotta make the pilgrimage once. Gotta see Bruce Springsteen, Bon Jovi. I mean, Frank Sinatra would have been fun, but I'll listen to him on my Sundays while I'm making Sunday supper. But we've got lots to talk about still on the show. This trip, we were just talking travel, and it's funny because I was like, you know what? I want to be one of those people that packs just in a carry-on. Like, let me try that for one of my trips because I hate doing that. I like to take as much stuff as I want, right? And so I'm always like, I'll just take a big bag. I'll check it. It's fine. But I'm like, every single person I know, I don't know how they do it. They all pack in a carry-on. And I'm like, I need like 10,000 things when I travel. I want options. So this time I said, you know what? I went on ChatGPT. I said exactly where I was going, for how many days, and what I was doing. And, you know, the dinners I was having, the events I was going to. And I said, give me the packing list. And sure enough, it came up with a packing list. Like, AI comes up with an answer for everything, whether it's right or wrong. And I packed according to that list. Now, I will tell you, I followed it mostly. I might have put, like, an extra thing or two in there, an extra shirt. But for my pants and stuff, I packed exactly what it said. And I will tell you, yes, it all fit in a carry-on, and I had room to spare. My wife was like, wait, how did you do that? I said, I just literally followed ChatGPT's instructions. And I'm not kidding. It has been so lean for wearing stuff. I'm so used to just having all this stuff at my disposal. And now I'm like, oh no, I gotta fold that back up and use it later, or hang it up and wear that another time if I only wore it for like an hour or something. So it can work, but it is, I don't know how you people pack into carry-on. It is a really tough thing for me to do. I have so much stuff, even my backpack. One more thing about travel before we get to Gary and Indio here. Flighty, the app I love, a lot of people love this app. They have a new feature called Connection Assistant. So when you have a layover somewhere, it will tell you how good or how tough that layover is going to be. And it also tells you what you need to do, whether you need to change terminals, go through security, clear passport, recheck your bags, ride a train, whatever you need to know about that layover, it will tell you. And it will tell you how long that step usually takes. It personalizes everything, and it tells you if your connection is relaxed, normal, tight, or at risk. And I can tell you my next travel, I already popped it into the Flighty app. It tells me that my connection, this is so great. And I think the way to do this, if you want to figure out your connection before, is just put the information into the Flighty app. But I'm looking at my next connection, and let's see, where is it here? It is right there. It says relaxed. I've got a 2-hour and 9-minute connection, and that's 1 hour, 19 minutes more than the suggested minimum. And, oh my gosh, this is really, really precise. Oh my God, this is like super nerdy. But it tells you what terminal you start out in, what exactly you have to do, deplane in Terminal 3, follow the airside connector to the international terminal. I mean, this is pretty exact. So you got to give Flighty credit. They have really done a good job with their app and making travel so much easier. The thing that's annoying is that it's still Apple only. So if you're on Android, there's an app called By Air. It's not as good, but it does a lot of the same things. But I really wish that Flighty, can you please just make an Android version of this app as well? And a lot of these features, especially the premium features, do require a subscription. All right, enough about that. Let's go to Gary in Indio. You're on with Rich.
1: Rich, I got a question. You there?
0: Yeah, I'm here. Sorry, I meant to say line one for Bobo, who's switching today, but go ahead. He figured it out.
1: That's okay. Hey, I have a friend that her husband recently died, and she's not very tech savvy, and I'm not the savviest. And we want to go into her computer and see how many duplicate subscriptions he's had. Like, he might have 5 Clean My Computer apps or things like that, and we want to clean it up so she's not paying for all these. Is there an easy way to do it, or an app that scans everything?
0: I don't think there's an I'm sorry to hear about your friend's husband, first off.
1: Thank you.
0: And I don't think there's an easy way to do this. And you bring up a good point. This is one of those things where you're basically left to clean up the piece, pick up the pieces, figure out what this person had, what they subscribed to. And some of these may be on like a year subscription. So you may not figure this out until the next time around when the charge comes through. Yeah. So what I would do is, I would take notice. I would go on the computer. There's several ways to do this. And this could also include streaming subscriptions. It could include things that they had, there's, by the way, a million and one ways to do this. I'm just going to tell you what I think might be the easiest. I think the easiest would be to go through the computer, number one, and just look at all the apps that are installed on there and on the phone. And you can go through and get an idea of, okay, here's an app that's an antivirus app. Like, does that have a subscription involved? And kind of just take note of those. That's number one. Go on the iPhone, same thing. I think the easiest way to do this is really to go through and probably if you have like, the accounts, like a Chase account, like whatever like credit card or bank account they have, probably the easiest way is to go through and export a year's, that's going to be really tricky. For the monthly subscriptions, you might just go through and export a statement, maybe take a sample of like 6 months of statements, print those out, and go through and highlight anything that might be construed as a subscription. Alternatively, you can take those and you can toss them into ChatGPT if you're comfortable doing that and saying, hey, identify anything here that may be a recurring subscription. You can do that. On the iPhone, if they have an iPhone or an Android, it's pretty easy to figure out what they've been subscribed to because you can go into your settings up at the top where it has your name. There's a subscription section on Apple. And that will show you all your subscriptions there. And then on Google, you can just Google Play subscriptions online and it will say manage Google Play subscriptions. You can see all the things subscribed to on there. But otherwise there's not really like there are apps like the app Rocket Money can go through, but you have to link up all of the different bank accounts. So you'd have to be comfortable doing that. Uh-huh. ChatGPT also has the ability to link up the bank accounts, and it will find all of these subscriptions as well. They have a thing called ChatGPT Finances, and I'm actually signed up for that. It works really well. It went through all of my stuff, and it presents a list of every single subscription you're in. So the other thing you could do is cancel out the credit cards. And you can start fresh with a new card. I know that's not ideal, but yeah, Gary, you've got your work cut out for you here, helping your friend here for sure.
1: Okay. Thank you very much, Rich.
0: All right. Good luck with that. Appreciate the call. 888-RICH-101. Another hour of Rich.
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live on your ride home on WFOM and W292 EV Marietta, a Dickey Broadcasting Station, Extra 106.3.